0: Well, health services, NT Health, those upgrades going to cost about $500,000. You might remember in Parliament, remember the Health Minister, Steve Edgington, they were adamant for quite some time that there was nothing wrong with the aircon. Now they are replacing it. So there you go. Coming up after the latest news headlines, the weather condition for the week looking pretty critical. What you need to know from NT bushfires after 9:30. And going to keep talking about migration. One Nation, they've come out with their figures to slash migration. This is an issue that all political parties are trying to get on top of right now, the high levels of migration into Australia. You're going to hear an expert's view on this before 10 o'clock. I'd love to hear your view on this conversation that we're having quite a lot at the moment. You can give me a call on 1300 057 222. Darlene Dinmung is here with the latest news headlines. Good morning.
1: Good morning, Lara. Making news, NT police have arrested two boys aged 8 and 11 for an aggravated robbery in Darwin CBD yesterday. It's alleged the boys, armed with a knife, stole money from a cash register at a Mitchell Street restaurant and then allegedly threatened a staff member at a Kavanagh Street hotel before rummaging through the reception desk. The pair were arrested a short time later with the help of CCTV. Parliamentary analysis shows pensioners will lose out on about $1.6 billion when new private health insurance rebate changes come into effect. The federal government has been under increasing pressure over the proposal from advocates, the states and territories, and political opponents. H5 bird flu has been detected in an Australian sea lion for the first time on South Australia's Kangaroo Island. The state government says it appears the sea lion was recovering from a shark attack when it contracted the deadly virus at Seal Bay. Overseas, the Israeli culture minister says he'll revoke the citizenship of the two Israeli directors of NASA, a documentary examining the AI-driven system used by the Israeli military to carry out attacks in Gaza. Miki Zohar says on social media that the filmmakers have betrayed the state of Israel. On the weekend, NASA won a special jury prize at the Venice Film Festival, where it's received a 25-minute ovation. And to sport, Alexander Zverev has won the US Open tennis title. The top seed beat the American Ben Shelton in four sets to win his second Grand Slam title. And there'll be more news at 10. Thanks, Lara.
0: Somebody think of the sea lion.
1: I know.
0: That poor sea lion.
1: A shark attack and now
0: recovering
1: bird flu.
0: From a shark attack when it contracted the deadly bird flu.
1: Honestly.
0: That is tough going. That is tough going.
1: Yeah. They're working with the federal government with the trial vaccination for mammals.
0: This is huge. And we were actually talking about this morning. This is something we'll keep an eye on this week. The migratory birds, they're all starting to come to the territory.
1: Yes.
0: So whether that will bring bird flu with it, I mean, we'll have to wait and see. But it's always been a matter of not if, but when. I just can't. Imagine you're down and out, lying on a rock somewhere, recovering from a shark attack, and then booms.
1: What do they say? The kick something while you're down already?
0: Yes, is that, kick me while I'm down.
1: Kick the seal while it's already down. I don't know.
0: There's a saying. Well, there's a saying, it's there, and that's what we, the sentiment of it was.
1: The poor sea lion.
0: Thanks, Dale.
1: Thanks, Lara.
0: Darlene from the newsroom. She'll have more for you at about 10 o'clock. That is bad luck for that poor sea lion.
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0: There's no Four Corners tonight. What you'll be able to watch instead is David Spears, who is the, of course you know him, national political lead, host of Insiders. He's also the host of this program, National Forum. Now, you might remember he held one of these way back at the beginning of the year talking about social cohesion, and that was in the aftermath of the Bondi terror attack. It was a fascinating conversation that brought all different people together. Tonight, the topic of conversation is all about migration and immigration and the need to get on top of some of the numbers that's been established and every political party is trying to do it. But how is the question? How can you bring migration levels to a sustainable amount while not having unintended consequences on places like the Northern Territory, which relies on migrant workers for so much of our workforce, that relies on international students for the operation of our university? So how do you avoid those unintended consequences and also make things more sustainable? One Nation's come out with their figures today. They want to slash migration by 750,000 by introducing visa caps. That's been criticised today, but you might back it in and think it's a good idea. A little later on this half hour, I've got a very interesting guest for you. The former Department of Immigration Deputy Secretary. How about that for a big wig? To share their insights ahead of tonight's national forum. What would you want to add to this conversation, to this national forum, if you were attending tonight? Let me know. You can give me a call on 1300 057 222. And in a moment, Kiana says, morning, Lara. Can we please give a big shout out and thank you and gratitude to all of the firefighters who protected us from a large bushfire in Girraween and Herbert over the weekend? They are tremendous heroes. Thank you. They certainly are. And you're going to hear more about their weekend. It was a very busy weekend for them in just a moment. It's about 23 to 10. Kiana, let me know, what were you seeing from your place? How close did it get to you? What did you see? You can send me a message via ABC Listen as well. In fact, let's hear from fireys now. Fire authorities declared a 24-hour fire ban for parts of the Top End over the weekend. Temperatures will continue to soar this week. 35 forecast for Darwin today, 38 in Noonamah, 37 in Katherine and in Jabiru. So it is getting hot. Fire crews absolutely busy, very busy, as Kiana was mentioning, including on a large fire which reached emergency level along Girraween Road in Herbert before being downgraded late Saturday night. The Deputy Chief Fire Officer for Territory Operations, Wayne Green, had this update to share with Jessong on Breakfast this morning.
5: It's certainly well contained within its containment lines and been patrolled over the coming days, but certainly it'll remain a risk and one of our watch points coming into these extreme fire conditions that we're looking to experience on Wednesday onwards.
1: All right, tell me more about that. Wednesday onwards, what's it looking like?
5: Yeah, we are triggering at the moment, likely to go to extreme and potentially catastrophic in some areas. So I guess for your listeners, what that means for us as firefighters is we've got limited to zero chance of pulling a fire up in those conditions. We have to wait until those conditions ease before our normal firefighting operations are effective. So it's a real concern, and that's why we're reaching out to the community to make sure that everyone does their bit leading into these bad conditions.
1: All right, and what are those bits that people need to do?
5: Look, for now, it's just tidying up around any of your properties, but preparing yourself is probably more important. That if people are thinking that they're going to stay and defend their property, they need to be mindful that, you know, in those conditions, it's the horrific smoke that's choking that comes ahead of those fires, the embers that start spot fires around you and your property. That's quite challenging, and people think they might be prepared for it, but it's a big battle, and that's why we train firefighters to get out there and do those those real tough tasks.
1: Just sticking with smoke for a little while, locals did report a heavy blanket of smoke across the rural area for most of Sunday. Have they cleared now, those conditions?
5: Yeah, it did look a lot better this morning. Certainly, you know, overnight it's cleared out, but certainly we will expect more of that over the coming week. And I guess for your listeners, again, you know, we may expect to see some extended fire ban periods. We may not have days that actually trigger it leading into, so tomorrow, but because of the fatigue of our firefighters, you know, volunteers and staff, that's also a factor that we consider about whether we put a fire ban in or not.
1: Not just related to the weather conditions, it's also the resources basically as to whether a fire ban's called.
5: Yeah, so it's probably a new way of looking at it for the territory, but certainly around the country it's a big factor. And for us, it's about trying to limit the amount of fire that's in the landscape ahead of these bad days. All fires start small, so if you get them on those bad days, yes, they behave really badly and takes a while to pull them up. But what's worse is if we've got an active fire leading into those days. you've got larger head fires, larger flank fires. It's almost impossible for firefighters and extremely dangerous. So to look after our resources, yeah, we may extend some fire bans just to make sure that we don't have those other ignitions occurring.
6: Okay, so you've mentioned catastrophic conditions come Wednesday. That seems like, you know, very big language. Is that usual for this time of the year?
5: For Darwin, yes. And the type of fuels that we're getting, so it'll be

0: patches of catastrophic, and we've actually had a couple of small patches throughout this season already that are catastrophic, but they're not large enough areas to trigger the criteria to go to catastrophic.
1: Mm-hmm.
0: But that doesn't mean that, you know, if a fire starts in those small patches, that we're not going to experience catastrophic fire behaviour.
1: All right. There was some chatter on social media as well, Wayne, about some people in the Girraween area, the Herbert area, receiving emergency text messages giving them the heads up that this fire was happening, and others not receiving those texts despite being in the same location, the same household sometimes. Do you know why that could have been?
0: Yeah, certainly when they did the major test earlier this year, we did, or not we, but people did experience some challenges around that. All I can say is visit the AusAlert website. There is certainly some options there that you can work through just to make sure that it's not the compatibility of your phone or strength of cell towers that have caused that. So it's certainly something that residents can go and look at and just make sure that their phone's up to date and they're doing everything they possibly can to receive those alerts.
2: So that was Deputy Chief Fire Officer for Territory Operations, Wayne Green, chatting with Jess Ong on 105.7 ABC Darwin Breakfast this morning, particularly about that fire that did reach an emergency level along Girraween Road and Herbert. And I read, Kiana, your message a bit earlier this morning, thanking fireys for all of their hard work. But what did things look like from your place as the fire got closer?
3: Yes. Hi, good morning, Lara. Well, yeah, it was concerning as late in the afternoon, there was a lot of aircraft going over. And I don't know if there were helicopters or planes. I couldn't quite see them because the trees have a lot of trees. So, but I'm my back boundary goes right onto a conservation area, goes for several kilometers. So it's all bush, just, you know, native bush. So it was going on in there. But I think there were even two fires at a time, and the winds were very bad. It was very dry. And I'm sitting on the couch relaxing after a day of work, and I'm looking out the window. I'm like, what? I could see flames from my couch, really?
2: Wow.
3: I mean, I'm like really through all the palm trees, a million palm trees, and I'm looking west, and I see this flames because I'd seen smoke earlier. I'm like, okay, what's going on? I'll look at the fire incident map. And there it was, you know, couldn't give streets because it's in the bush, but it was near Girraween Road, which we do get a lot of that down this way. And yeah, so then I was really getting concerned as it got darker. So I rang the fire department and I spoke to a lovely lady there, and she explained to me where the fire exactly was, but it was erratic and it was very close to my place, and that she would call me back if it was time to run. Personally.
2: Oh gosh, how frightening. Did you get, I'm curious, Kiana, did you get one of those messages to your phones letting you know?
3: Thank you. Well, David got one, but I didn't, and we're in the same house. Yes.
2: Right.
3: Yeah. So he got that message. All right, that's it. Two cats, two dogs. All right. I'll get ready and I'll put stuff in my car. He's got his ute. And I got passports out, jewelry, anything I could, you know, the photos right in the box. But I went, all right, I got in my car. My car battery didn't start.
2: Oh, no.
3: So
2: the car battery was dead.
3: Yeah, car was dead.
2: So did you end up going somewhere else, or did you stay?
3: No. I stayed because I just wanted to drive two blocks from Girraween Road. So I just wanted to see how, like, physically with my eyes, where it was traveling. And I didn't get out there. David was very relaxed about it. And he just said, well, we're going to be fine. We got a big fire break and we're going to be fine. And okay. I'm like, oh, okay. But one good thing is after, like, actually calling that fire department, when they realized the next morning they came out in the back of my property, 200 and something meters, was never cleared. It was big, tall, you know, 6 foot tall weeds, dead, you know, grass like that. Wow. And the bulldozers came and cleared all that all along. So much work and effort went into this. And I feel sorry for these people that have to go through this hard week this week coming. So
2: yeah, well, fingers crossed. It's a good reminder to make sure you got everything in order, everything in the right spot, and also just maybe check your car battery too, make sure it's all good to go. I'm glad things are okay. Kiana, thanks so much for chatting. Always lovely to hear from you. Kiana and Herbert this morning, who had a busy weekend watching the fire near Girraween Road get closer and closer. I hope you in the rural area were okay. Very important reminder, and remember there was that the family there that lost their home recently as well. An important reminder that these things can get quite serious. Of course, the ABC is your emergency broadcaster too, so you can stay tuned to us and we'll give you all of those critical updates. But just make sure that you're on top of things and staying focused and listening as well for any of the information surrounding fire bans and warnings and so on.
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4: 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One Day Internationals. 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
2: Jess Lingard to the Bureau of Meteorology this morning. Hello, Jess.
8: Good morning.
2: Happy Monday.
8: And you?
2: A busy weekend for our fireys over the weekend, and it's going to be a hot week ahead. Do we have anything on the forecast that spells and tells us what those fire conditions will be looking like in the mix with the weather this week?
8: Look, we absolutely do. So really important to note that we do have above average temperatures across particularly northern and western parts of the top end. And we've got some windy conditions as well, especially during the afternoons. And during the afternoons, we also get a bit of that sort of drier air from higher up in the atmosphere mixing down to the surface. So it's windy, it's hot, and it's dry. It's all the things we need to see elevated fire dangers. So we do have some higher fire dangers around the Darwin and Adelaide River fire region throughout this whole week. And there is the potential that those fire dangers could reach extreme by the middle of the week, and that would prompt us to be issuing sort of fire danger warnings. So really important that we are aware of our activities this week, aware of the dangers, and making sure that if you do see something on fire that shouldn't be, that we are contacting the emergency services and getting on top of these things quickly, because when the fire danger is high, the risk that these fires then grow rapidly and become harder to fight becomes more elevated as well. So it's a risky time of year, and we do just need to be careful. As I said, it is going to be a bit of a hot week this week. Sunny top of 35 degrees in Darwin today. Palmerston warming up to a top of 37 degrees. It'll be 37 in Howard Springs and Humpty Doo today, 38 for Noonamar and Berry Springs, and a warm day in Katherine as well, a mostly sunny 37 degrees.
2: Excellent. Thank you, Jess. Yes, we'll stay in touch with you, of course, over the week and see how those things are progressing. But just keep an eye on what's happening in your local area and make sure you are prepared. You've got your bushfire plan in place. Thank you. Catch up tomorrow. That's Jess Lingard from the Bureau of Meteorology. In a moment, talking about migration, it's going to be the focus of a national forum tonight on your telly. One Nation is throwing big numbers out there, but are they really that big in the grand context of things? How much is too much? And should my migration numbers be cut at all? All the major parties have different views on exactly the levers they want to pull to rein in the growth of migration. I want to hear your take on things, and we're going to explore it a little bit more after George Michael. This is Faith.

0: Because I gotta have faith.
1: George Michael and Faith. It's 8 to 10. No. Yes, it is 8 to 10.
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3: Another day in paradise. Kakadu, 35 degrees again.
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1: Normally at this time of the week, you'd be hearing about Four Corners in their upcoming episode tonight, but no Four Corners today. Instead, on ABC TV, David Spears will host a national forum on migration in Australia. And immigration is again in the headlines today as One Nation announces its new plan to cut the number of temporary visa holders by quite a lot, 750,000 over 3 years. On tonight's special, you're going to hear from the Minister for Multicultural Affairs, Anne Ali, the Shadow Minister for Industry and Sovereign Capability, Andrew Hastie, and One Nation Treasury spokesman, Barnaby Joyce, for all their competing ideas on how to tackle migration. But Abul Rizvi will also be a panellist. He is a former Department of Immigration Deputy Secretary and now an immigration expert and is with you now on the program. Good morning to you, Abul.
4: Good morning.
1: Starting with the news today, One Nation's immigration plan is in the headlines, would cut Australia's migrant numbers by 750,000 people over 3 years. With your expertise, is it possible to make these kinds of cuts and without unintended consequences?
4: Look, the first thing I should say is that it is really good that One Nation has come out with such detail. I think it's rare to get such detail, but I think it's good. It means the conversation on immigration can be much more nuanced and much more intelligent than just the shouting that we've been having. But to your question, can you do that? Well, yes, you can. And One Nation is saying, look at Canada, they did it. But we need to look at the differences between what Canada did and what One Nation is proposing. What Canada did was reduce net migration to below zero, but they were assisted by a massively higher unemployment rate and a very sharply falling participation rate. In other words, their labour market was really weak. Because temporary entrants don't have access to social support, if they can't get a job, they can't survive. They're forced to leave. We're not in that position. We've got a relatively strong labour market. So what One Nation is trying to suggest it can achieve, it will have to achieve in a strong labour market, and that makes it a lot harder.
1: Can you just describe in detail those challenges? Obviously, it's that, you know, there's lots of jobs for people here, so people can come and they can get that employment. What are some of those other things that makes it that really tricky?
4: Well, the thing that will need to be done is to force people out of the country at a time they actually have valid visas. What you would have to do is find ways to make legal changes such that their visas expire more quickly, or when they expire, they are not allowed to renew them. The challenge will be many of those people will be employed by various Australian businesses. And the businesses will say, look, I can't afford to lose this person. They're key to my business. I don't want them to leave. And One Nation is going to have to find a way of dragging that person out of the business and out of the country.
1: And that would be a challenge.
4: It would be a challenge. I suspect there would be some protest.
1: You're hearing from Abul Rizvi this morning, who's a panellist on tonight's National Forum all about migration. He's also a former Department of Immigration Deputy Secretary, is an immigration expert as well. The unintended consequences that we sort of talk about, and that's not just towards One Nation's policy, it's really to any kind of policy you develop in these areas, managing the things that you want to happen and the things that you don't want to happen that may eventuate because of the changes that you enforce. The economy is one of those things, the workforce, the people, particularly

0: regional areas, and that is evident in a place like the Northern Territory. Could regional economies, regional workforces withstand major cuts like what we're seeing from One Nation and could potentially see from the other political parties?
1: It would appear that One Nation wants to protect regional Australia from the cuts. So, for example, One Nation has announced that working holiday makers will be quarantined from any cuts. They've also announced that the PALM visa, the Pacific Australia Labour Mobility Visa, that farmers use will also be protected. And I suspect they will also protect businesses sponsoring workers in regional Australia. I get the impression they want to target Metro Australia for the cuts.
0: Okay, and does that make it, you know, this is quite a, can be quite a tense argument. Do you think that makes it more politically appealing?
1: That's a good question. I don't know, especially as One Nation support is predominantly in regional Australia. That's the area where they don't want to make any cuts to immigration. It all seems a bit perverse.
0: The conversation tonight will be very interesting to get the relevant ministers and from each of the parties and all the shadow ministers and the spokespeople from One Nation, from the Coalition, from the Labor Party, all talking about their proposed plans. Whoever is in government, there will be changes made to migration. With your expertise, yeah, and without perhaps spoiling what you might contribute this evening, what do you think is the best way forward that manages the need that many see, particularly down south and particularly in our capital cities, but also not causing those consequences that also can come from these sorts of changes?
1: I think One Nation is right to say we need to manage down the number of long-term temporary entrants in the country. That is correct. What I would disagree with is the speed and the way in which they're proposing to do it. I think we need to manage that carefully, especially in a strong labour market. What I wouldn't be doing is trying to rip workers away from employers because of the impact of that on relevant businesses. That's not the way to do it. Another mistake I think One Nation is making is saying, well, you can still recruit someone from overseas as a temporary skilled worker, but they can't bring their spouse and dependent child with them. Well, how many people will leave their country of origin, come to Australia, work in, say, a regional hospital, say, at Darwin Hospital, and be told, oh, yeah, I'm happy to leave my spouse and child behind? That's just silly. That's not going to happen. The other part of this that people need to think about is the impact on our universities. That will be where the biggest impact is. And there are three numbers. There are three numbers to remember here. One, the international education industry represents around $55 billion in export income to Australia.
0: Abul, we're going to have to, I'm so sorry, I'll have to cut off our other two spoilers for tonight. I've got to get to the news, but thank you so much. That's Abul Rizvi, who's former Deputy Secretary of the Immigration Department.
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4: Good morning, Darlene Jean Leung with ABC News. 13 people were arrested in the remote community of Wadair, southwest of Darwin on Saturday for offences dating back to the start of August. Northern Territory Police say the arrests were for more than 50 total offences, including rioting, arson, aggravated assault and burglaries, and breaching a domestic violence order. 10 men and 3 women aged between 19 and 45 were arrested, and police say they expect additional arrests to take place. A senior government minister has called on One Nation leader Pauline Hanson to apologise over comments she made about the Prime Minister's mother. In a podcast interview earlier this year that's just resurfaced, Senator Hanson said it was not on for Anthony Albanese's mum to have spent decades living in public housing. Social Services Minister Tanya Plibersek has described Senator Hanson's comments as appalling and says Mr Albanese's mother had decades of ill health with rheumatoid arthritis.
5: I knew her quite well from the time that I was a teenager, in fact, and half of the time she was in and out of hospital, unable to look after herself and unable to look after Anthony.
4: The Northern Territory

0: The Electoral Commission says the participation rate of eligible voters in the Mulka by-election is sitting at less than 37%. The by-election for the recent East Arnhem Land seat was held on Saturday following the resignation of independent MLA Yingya Gulyala and was won by Labor's Yuwar McGrath. Electoral Commissioner Kirsten Kelly says a lower than usual turnout is common in by-elections.
1: You usually see a 10% decline in a by-election compared to a general election. So in comparison, for the division of Mulka, it was 46% participation in 2024, but in 2020 it was 68.4%, so quite a significant decline between general elections and again for this by-election.
0: A meeting in Oman between Iran and the Gulf Arab states, scheduled for later today to discuss possible agreements on the Strait of Hormuz, has been postponed. Middle East correspondent Caitlin Kelly reports.
2: Talks addressing the Strait of Hormuz between Iran, Oman and Gulf countries were postponed due to a lack of appropriate conditions and consensus, according to the Omani Foreign Ministry, as an attack on the contested waterway killed one person and injured four others on Sunday. Meanwhile, a new front in Yemen's war also threatens the region's security as Saudi Arabia and Yemeni forces fight the Iran-backed Houthis, who in a lightning offense over the weekend seized large parts of the coast, including an island on the Bab el-Manab Strait, another key shipping route that carries 7% of the world's oil.
0: More AI insiders are joining calls for a slowdown in the technology's development amid bleak warnings about its capabilities. An AI researcher at Anthropic quit last week, warning that employees at the company believe there's a chance AI could wipe out humanity by the end of the decade. Jeffrey Hinton is known as the godfather of AI, and he left his job at Google in 2023 to speak freely about the risks. He agrees there is a grave risk.
3: Nobody knows how to estimate the probabilities of these things. He said 10%. Nobody really knows. It's not 1%, it's more than that. And it's not 99%, it's less than that. So what most of the experts believe is we will develop superintelligence and we don't know how to control it. And therefore, there's a significant risk of it getting out of control.
0: The Northern Territory's peak body for music says the Bush Band's Bash has grown immensely over 22 years. The annual event features 10 First Nations groups chosen from across the country and comes at the end of a week-long music development camp. Thousands attended the show held at the Telegraph Station in Alice Springs last night. Mark Smith says the program is a launchpad for many First Nations artists.
4: And just seeing the pride in being able to get on this, you know, this big stage and, you know, show to many, many family that come to the audience. I think that, again, you know, what we do as Music NT is really trying to support that to happen.
0: And to sport, Kimi Antonelli has won Formula One Spanish Grand Prix. It's the Mercedes driver's eighth win in 14 races this year, and the Italian is now 81 points ahead of teammate George Russell, who finished fifth and 101 clear of Ferrari's Lewis Hamilton, who retired early on with brake failure. Australia's Oscar Piastri finished eighth for McLaren and is seventh on the driver's standings. And in the weather today, Darwin reaching a top of 35 degrees, Catherine 37, Tennant Creek a top of 35 and Alice Springs a top of 33 degrees.
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9: Hi, friends. Happy Monday. I hope you're well and I hope you had a great weekend. I've got a song quiz for you today and I'm feeling, well, you be the judge. I know Fridays was quite tricky, okay, and I own that and I've reflected on it as I said that I would over the weekend. And I have responded, I think, in kind, so let's see how you go. I'll reveal your clue in a moment. But this half hour, being a Monday, it's time to go travelling, pack your bag, let's go exploring through the memories of your mind. I want to know and hear today about the most impressive, spectacular murals that you've ever seen in your travels. You know, I sensed, I picked up that Stuart Brash on your Saturday breakfast program in Alabama.

Springs was trying to compile, perhaps cheekily, in jest, a list of the best things about Darwin. You know, it was an interesting list. But one of the things I think we can agree that's fantastic about Darwin is our murals, our street art. It's amazing. We've got beautiful, colourful, such a wide variety of murals across the city. So maybe they're your favourite. Maybe they're the best and most impressive murals you've seen in your travels and the ones right here in our backyard. Or maybe you've got others in your mind, interstate here in Australia, overseas, really famous, popular ones, perhaps in the US or in Europe, that you can tell me about. Call me on 1300 057 222 or send me a message via ABC Listen. The most impressive murals you've seen and where? And if they are in Darwin, I'd love to know your favourite. Which one is your favourite mural in Darwin or in Alice Springs as well? 1300 057 222. We'll have a look back at the weekend in sport as well. Frio fans, this is all I've got to say to you. It is on. But we'll discuss that in more detail a little later. Your song quiz clue for today. It is 0.2 of a second, which sounds harsh. Sounds harsh, I get that. But I reckon you've got this. I was saying to producer Lorella, who's looking after things today, of course, your weekend's presenter. I was saying, I'm not sure there will be an incorrect guess in the house. Wow. That is a big claim, Lara. Well, let's see how you go. Lorella and I are laughing. Oh, God. Yeah. Respond as you see fit, people. What could that song and artist possibly be? The number to text, 0487991057. Yeah, that's going to be an easy one, isn't it? Hey, just to some of your messages before I play you a tune this morning. We were chatting about up in the top end over the weekend, there were some pretty big fires, particularly burning in the rural area, kept firefighters very busy. And one of you got in touch. We were talking about who successfully got the alert system, got the message saying, yes, there's a fire in your area. One of you says, hi, Lara, we got the text for the fire in Girraween. Yes, the idea is good, but the information wasn't accurate. We weren't near the area of the fire, but the message was saying basically to evacuate. I went for a drive to see and there were so many people doing the same. I confirmed the fire wasn't near me, so we stood down. I suppose I'm saying if they could add more accurate location information, that would be helpful. Another message says, hi, Lara, talking about all these catastrophic fires and record high temperatures, given that we know how this is internationally acknowledged to be caused by burning fossil fuels, surely the logical way to prevent worse conditions is not to race to establish reckless data centres constructions powered by fracked gas. It's an interesting thought there. Let me know what you think on 1300 057 222. And talking about migration, if you're watching your telly tonight, keep an eye out after 8:30 or any time on iView for the National Forum hosted by David Spears, all about migration. One of you says, if you come to Australia as an immigrant, then you should have a job to go to. No immigrant should be able to get welfare unless they've done 10 years minimum of paying taxes. That's from Paul in Humpty Doo. Another message, I think this is also from you, Paul, says, give old age pensioners a tax break so that they go back to work. Say $1,000. This is another idea, I think. Say $1,000 gross without losing any of their pension, and they will also spend the extra into the economy and open up a huge workforce for businesses. Interesting indeed. You know, another story that I haven't really talked about this morning, but that every time I've heard it in the news, I've just thought, wow, did you get this note from police a little earlier this morning? In Darwin, they have arrested two boys, effectively, aged 8 and 11, following what they alleged was an aggravated robbery in the Darwin CBD. They said around 11:50 a.m., so in the morning. The two boys, they allege, entered a restaurant on Mitchell Street. They had their faces covered. Police say that, and have alleged that one of them produced a knife and demanded money from an employee. That employee retreated to safety, and it's alleged that the two boys removed the cash register and they stole money before fleeing on foot. They then went

0: hunters and collectors, where do you go? On 105.7 ABC Darwin and right across the Northern Territory. It's about 16 minutes past 10. Let me remind you of your song quiz clue today. One of you's just said too easy. Yes, yes, yes. But you know what? Again, like I've said, take this victory into your Monday. Feel like the champion that you are, even if it is oh so easy. Lorella Cousins is producing the show today, and she's quite literally shaking her head at me through the glass. She's shaking her head. I'm sorry. I'm sorry for allowing you to feel amazing. Wow, what a crime. What a crime.
1: Immigration has shaped modern Australia, but as the country grows, debates around migration and multiculturalism are intensifying. 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And just what is our national identity? It's a big discussion.

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2: Before we get to travel, I mentioned just before the news from NT Police this morning that they had that about some alleged offending over the weekend. They'd arrested two boys, one aged 8 and one aged 11, following an alleged aggravated robbery in the Darwin CBD on Mitchell Street and on Kavanagh Street. They threatened a staff member with a knife at a hotel. Pretty extraordinary stuff. The 11-year-old was remanded and charged with aggravated robbery. The 8-year-old was conveyed home into the care of a responsible adult. Carol says, those two young boys sound like the two boys I saw chroming in a shop last week. We can't be sure, Carol, but perhaps you are right. Carol says, it's so sad and it's not normal for kids that age to be committing so much crime. It's scary for everyone involved, but extremely sad and a sad indictment in our community when this has come to pass. I think this is Deb in the Do who says, the 8-year-old armed robber being returned to the care of a responsible adult, what an absolute farce. You say nobody's looking after that kid. His parents, entire family and society have failed this kid, and the answer is to take him back to the same people who are neglecting him. I mean, we can't be 100% sure if it is the same people, but it very well may be. Either way, it's a big bit of news, and I think it's something that will stick in a lot of our minds today. And if you've got reflections, I would be happy to hear them.
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1: Today you may not even have to fly very far at all. In fact, you might just have to take a walk out of your office building here in Darwin, or perhaps down the streets or to your local supermarket to find an exquisite and glorious mural. Murals are what we're chatting about today. Large pieces of art. By definition, they're on walls and or ceilings, but gosh, they've got so much more creative than that. To talk about some of the amazing ones that are here in Darwin, remember, in May, the Darwin Street Art Festival organisers said we had one mural for every 950 residents. I think that's even more than in Melbourne, I think. Anyway, if you've got a favourite mural that you've seen on your travels, one that you love, or something that you love in murals, and it might be one right here in the Territory, let me know. Chris Parry is a travel writer and joins you each Monday. Hi, Chris.
2: G'day, Lara. How are you?
1: I'm well, thank you. I feel like I'm a little bit biased on this one, but not incorrectly so, because we have just amazing murals here. But you've got quite the selection that you want to share with us.
2: Oh, I have, and I reckon the first one to share is a really important one, and it's important to the world, and it's important to you, and it's in Nhulunbuy.
1: Yes.
2: It's the 2023 mural that was put up there, and it features, it's got the beautiful colours, and it's got a lot of representations of what the community, you know, sort of means and what they're looking for. But for me, what stands out, it's got a tiger moth, that little yellow biplane aeroplane, which I just love, and I've flown one of those. And that's what stands out for me. And I think that's the wonderful thing about murals is they have elements that stand out and mean things to a community as you walk past and you see them. And, yeah, that's a great one, I think, to just kick off with. And I reckon you must be pretty proud of that one as well.
1: It is. It's marvellous. It is a really, really beautiful piece of work. And it's such a focal point as well when you go to your colour and you see it. It's so, it really draws people in. People take pictures of it, and it makes such a feature out of that part of the town as well, which I think a lot of murals have that real capacity to do. I mean, in Darwin, we're so blessed to have so many to look at all the time. But there are some places, and you think of the silos, they're in WA, right? Those big silos.
2: Yeah, there's actually an Australian silo art trail collection, but certainly our Wheat Belt in WA, you know, has got quite a few, and even Albany, right on the coast, have a giant ruby sea dragon stretching across the silos at the port.

0: And other wheat silos that we've got have wheat stalks or acknowledge the resourcefulness of communities with representations of farmers. There's a little town called Ravensthorpe, and their enormous silos have banksias in different stages of flowering. They're just wonderful ways for communities to decide what do we want on these, giant bits of infrastructure. And in the south of WA, speaking of big infrastructure, Wellington Dam, this enormous wall of the dam has been painted with the pictures of coal miner workers. There's a coal mine in the area that's pretty significant, and it's part of a mural trail, through the forest there, sort of culminating with this giant dam, and it's one of the biggest in the world, that one.
1: That sounds amazing.
0: I think it's interesting. We talk about a big one and wheat silos and things like that. And there's one that I walk past quite regularly. It's in this, you almost feel unsafe. It's in alongside a railway line, and you've got, those sharp sort of barbed wire fences and rails, and there are warning signs about electric wires going overhead. And yet on this wall, there's this beautiful mural, beautiful colours and features of faces and funny tentacles and things. And I love when I see it, that it's in amongst all this city mess of infrastructure and warning signs and things. It's quirky, but it also just beautifies the space as well. And I think that's one of the great things about murals is they can make a space feel safer and then literally become safer because more people frequent it and they feel better about walking past. And there's a great area of Kuala Lumpur, a high-end shopping area called Bukit Bintang, and a lot of people go to a street market called Jelana Lor, and it's known for its nightly food market, and it's got amazing food and drink. But if you go into the laneways behind the market, there are these street art murals. It's this open air gallery on the floor and on the walls around you, and it's transformed dark alleys. And everyone feels safer walking through there now. And it's broadened the experience for tourists, but it's also made the area a lot more friendly for locals as well.
1: I had not contemplated that. You're hearing from Chris Parry, who's a travel writer, joins you each Monday on 105.7 ABC Darwin and the Northern Territory, chatting about murals. And gosh, we've got so many beautiful ones around the Territory, and I'd love to know your favourite if you've got one. I hadn't really thought about how they can make an area feel safer or bring more people to it, sort of transform spaces that might have a reputation, a dark alleyway or so on, into something that's more of a feature. And I can think of a couple just in my mind as well that do that here in Darwin as well. I hadn't thought about that before.
0: And I think, and Darwin's a great example of this where, we've got dams and we've got wheat silos and sort of alleyways, but the other great aspect is even just like in parks, the sort of retaining walls, and I love seeing the tennis half court, the tennis wall. A lot of those are painted as murals as well. Rather than just rendered and whacking a tennis ball up against it, you turn it into a piece of art as well. And they're just opportunities for collaboration around what's important to a community. And they get you taking pictures and they get you slowing down and perhaps doing self-guided walks around a community. And you need to look at a mural the same way you do when you walk through the Louvre, that these are sort of bits of art that are acknowledging local heroes, culture, history. What is the reason behind the mural being done? Why has the artist chosen to represent it this way? And there's a great one in Darwin, I think it's called the Intergalactic Guide, outside the Casuarina Library. And it's a great way. I mean, libraries traditionally are really sort of conservative environments, but to put a mural out the front just sort of sets this whole vibe and atmosphere that is a lot more sort of friendly and welcoming than traditionally we used to think of libraries. Where you have to be quiet, and it's just lovely to see a mural full of colour and activity.
1: So it can help almost change the reputation of a place as well and what you're attracted to it for.
0: Yeah.
1: Producer Harriet was helping prepare the show last week, and she wanted to put in a shout out for

0: a town near where she grew up called Yarram. I think I'm pronouncing that right. She says it's literally called the street art town, and there's a whole ABC article about it that you can read. But she wanted to give a shout out because her dog, Harriet's dog, is in one of the murals in town, which I loved. But I think also speaks to, like you were saying, there can be a treasure trove of local artifacts and things that really connect a place and things that you can learn about it, like the one in Nhulunbuy over in East Arnhem Land and so on. But they can also really be quite hyper-local celebrations of things that are really specific to the area, be it Harriet's dog or a local flower or something else, which I think, would that be the case internationally as well when you've travelled to see murals elsewhere, that they are a celebration of what's very local?
1: Absolutely. So over on the island of Borneo in Sarawak, the capital of Sarawak is Kuching. And a lot of people will sort of land there thinking immediately about flying on to or traveling through to amazing national parks and, you know, jungle experiences. But Kuching itself is worth exploring. And the people in Kuching wanted people to slow down and enjoy spending some time there, a bit of a tourism strategy. And so they set up the old Kuching Heritage Trail, which is putting modern murals on old heritage buildings from the days of Rajah Brook through to post-war sort of independence. And so these beautiful heritage buildings throughout the city, you wouldn't normally see if you just land at the airport and then travel through to the national parks. But you can walk these by day and by night, and they're sort of lit up as well. And there are beautiful representations of the locals, of elders in traditional costumes, of orangutans swinging through vines and those sorts of things. So it's just a wonderful way to slow people down and get them exploring your community as well. And I think as well, if you find yourself in London, and when you find yourself in London and you're drawn to just walking along the Thames and taking a picture of everything along the Thames, and you're at the London Eye, if you just step back about less than a 5 minutes walk, a couple of hundred metres back from the London Eye, you'll find a tunnel called the Waterloo Tunnel or Leake Street Arches. And it's 300 metres long, and it's the only place in London where you can legally do graffiti, which is, you know, a form of mural. And Banksy was the first one to put something on there in 2008. But the most incredible bit of art there is one that was put on there in 2024, and it was by me with a spray can. There's an orange dot. There's an orange dot about 50 metres in, and if you make your way through that tunnel, you'll find that orange dot.
0: Wow.
1: And it's
0: art really is in the eye of the beholder, isn't it, Chris?
1: It is in the eye of the beholder, and the opportunity to contribute to that. It's wonderful art all the way around for 300 metres, and the orange dot is mine.
0: That was one of the questions again. You sent through a video of of some spray paint. We're thinking, does Chris Parry also fancy himself a mural artist as well as being a travel writer? Yes, he does. Okay, that's a good tip. So obviously you've sort of revealed yourself there, your favourite one being this orange dot in London. But if you had to pick a favourite mural that you've seen in all of your travels, what would it be?
1: Right, okay. Well, remembering that there are different types of murals. So you can have frescoes, mosaics, graffiti, marouflage, even digital. So my favourite mural is the ceiling of the Sistine Chapel. So, Michelangelo, sort of in the Vatican City, this Renaissance masterpiece, and it covers the ceiling and includes, you know, the famous creation of Adam. And I've been there three times to see it, and two times there would have been less than 10 other people in there, just happened to fluke it, got there ahead of the crowd, and another time it was full of nuns. And it's just wonderful just to sit on the sides on those benches of the Sistine Chapel and just look up. And I think to me that's my favourite mural of all.
0: That does sound marvellous. Chris, I love it. Always love chatting to you. Thanks so much for your time.
1: No worries. See you later.
0: That's Chris Parry, who's a travel writer on 105.7 ABC Darwin. What's your favourite mural? Do you have one? Let me know. Jill in Darwin says, Lara, my very favourite Darwin mural is the one of Gurumul. Absolutely beautiful and honouring him. That is a gorgeous mural, isn't it? I love it. Great one, Jill. You know which one is my current favourite? Always changes. Is the one on the side of the friendly grocer in Nightcliff.

0: It's like an orange, it almost looks like a sort of a dining table, but the whole wall is painted sort of orange and grid-like. It looks like an oil painting. And it's got some fruit on it and a grocery bag. And I just think it's so delicate and so exquisite. As when it was installed, I think it was installed maybe in the most recent street art festival, the one before, I forget. I love it and I've loved it ever since. Lorella Cousins producing the program today. You, on your travels, have seen some fabulous murals. Did you have a favourite spot?
1: Testing 1, 2, 2. Can you hear me?
0: I can hear you loud and clear, buddy.
1: Yes. When I went through Udaipur, which is this ancient city along this river system, and the artwork was just extraordinary, so beautiful and vibrant, multiple colours, and a lot of it depicting the Hindu religion.
0: This was in India?
1: Yeah, in Rajasthan, which is a state of India.
0: Wow. Beautiful.
1: Amazing. I was gobsmacked everywhere I went.
0: It's so amazing just how much it can transform a city and stick in your mind as well. Sylvia says, this one caught my eye at the car park back of the old Palmerston Shopping Centre. Not a very good photo, but let me look. And you know what? That's interesting. Here we go. It looks like it's of a bunch of stockmen. It looks like some Indigenous stockmen here with horses. It's like a black and white sort of depicted image. They're quite... The likeness of the horses is fantastic, isn't it, Sylvia? That's a great one. There are so many treasures, so many fantastic bits of street art around town. So if you've got a favourite, I'd love to hear what it is on 1300 057 222. You can send me a message via ABC Listen. Another one, it says, this is Nunlina from Ludmilla. Ooh, these are cool. Bummer, got painted over. Lena says, this mural was in Austin Lane. However, it got painted over. It looks like two, would they be tigers? Yeah, tigers, black and white. It's got sort of a geometric grey and yellow pattern behind it. You might remember exactly which one it was. Let me say, it's a shame as the new ones could have been painted elsewhere. We are really lucky to have so many murals. They look great. You also gave a shout out to the World War II one near the ABC, which got painted over. That is a bummer. I think it's to do with this. They've got to bring more buildings online that they can have painted, and obviously our street art festival is so popular that you can only paint so many new buildings, so you kind of got to paint over existing ones to staff the festival. But it's a good point. I wonder which buildings in town should get new ones. I'd love to hear your favourites if you would like to share with me. 1300 057 222.
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0: It's good to be hanging out with you this morning. This is your song quiz for today. Do you know what it is? It's pretty easy. Not everyone thinks so, but I'd say the vast majority of you think it is pretty easy. I'll have an incorrect, we'll go through some of the incorrect guesses. There's not very many of them in a moment as well. Overwhelmingly, though, most of you have got it. I would, and this is a special request from Lorella as well, if you have got the correct guess, if you've got it right, make sure you pop your name on it. If you've sent me a message and you haven't sent through with your name, then please do, because otherwise I can't attribute the great glory to you when I reveal who exactly has got it right. So make sure you do that on 0487 99 1057. This half hour as well, chatting sport with Lauren Borden from ABC Sport. She'll join you in a moment. How are you feeling? If you are Freo fan, if you are a Lions fan, you'll be feeling pretty pleased with yourself. I'm feeling a little bit stressed. Al, I'm wondering how you're feeling. Swans fan, you are as well, about what's coming up. Also looking back at some of the other big news in sport as well. So we'll do that too. How are you feeling about how your teams went over the weekend? But also we'll look at the tennis. We can look at the NRL, your highlight or your low light from the weekend in sport.
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6: Hello, Laura.
0: How are things looking today?
6: Things are a little bit bright. We're currently up 19 points at the moment, which is a nice

0: change from last week. Let's hope it continues going up. If we start with the financials, the best there is Westpac, up 25 cents at the moment, $34.48. BHP is down again, down 66 cents at the moment, trading at $60.21. Rio Tinto is down $1.28 at $167.02. We saw the US markets snap a losing streak over there as well. The Dow Jones closed up 500 points and the NASDAQ, the tech index, up quite strong also. So that's the reason why we're predominantly up today. Other movers, Santos at the moment currently up 12 cents at $8.71 and Woodside's up 32 at $33.18. If we go and have a look at where the commodity prices are, we're seeing the oil price back over that 100, unfortunately, 102.83. Let's hope they get a resolve over in the Middle East pretty soon. The gold price, $4,330 US an ounce, and the Aussie dollar slipped back to 71.45 US cents.
1: Wow. How about that oil price? I did see that reflected. Think of the weekend, it got to about 219.9 over here, edged a bit over that as well. So it's expensive again, just up and down and up and down and up and down it goes. Thank you, Mark.
0: Thanks, Lara.
1: Mark Olivetta with Morgan's Financial, chatting sport in a moment. But your song quiz today, that's your first clue. Eesh. A couple of incorrect guesses. Cindy and Blackmore thinks it could be this. Night Fever by the Bee Gees. That is not it. That is not it. Al was having a hot, Al's had a moment, as is relatively typical. Al said, I tell you what, Stimmo, you reckon this is an easier song quiz than Friday? You've got to be joking, my swan's friend. Then he said, after my whinge, I think it could be your favourite song. Al, I like it because I got to play a bit of Danger Zone. Of course, Kenny Loggins. But I regret to inform you that is not it. If you haven't got it already, which Brooke in Fanny Bay has guessed, hi Lara, is it beep, beep, beep, beep, beep, beep, beep. Didn't hear it properly as I had the volume down. Brooke, I'm going to tell you nice and early that even with the volume down, you've got it right. This is your second clue, 0.6 of a second. You're welcome. Have your best guess or just, this is like, it's not even Stephen Bradbury, just all of, it's like you can all cross the finish line at the same time and get the gold medal together. What is the name of the artist and the name of the song? Let me know via ABC. Listen next, chatting the weekend in sport. It's about 20 to 11.
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1: It is such a great time of year in sport. There is so much going on. And so to unpack it all for us, Lauren Borden is here with ABC Sport. Morning, Lauren.
8: Hello, Lara. Hope you're going well.
1: I am doing well. I did ask, you would know, Al and I are the big Swans fans on the ABC Darwin Mornings program. I asked Al for his take on us matching up with Frio on Friday. He said, playing Frio, my friend, no Hollywood crap like they have in Perth or Wharfie time. Coming to our home fortress, it's all red and white. If the boys keep the pressure game up, we can beat the Dockers. Woohoo. It was quite the game. We did see Wharfie time, which, I mean, maybe you can try and explain what that is because I still don't really get it. But Frio did really show up. The Dockers played very well.
8: They did, didn't they? So they kicked 5 goals against Hawthorn last week and then they came in and kicked 6 goals in the first quarter. So turned things around pretty quickly. But they did need their Wharfie time. So that was, I mean, you can look at this as a positive or a negative, but the Dockers were

0: by 31 points at quarter time, and then Geelong was able to fight back, actually took the lead in the third quarter, then Fremantle got back up in the last term, and then Geelong got within 8 points as well. So maybe you can sit there and look at it as a Dockers fan and go, well, at least we were able to survive a test, but not able to put the foot down at Warfie time. It's, I mean, I'm with Al a little bit. Get rid of it for the finals. You're not allowed to have it. But look, it's a fan engagement activation that that the Dockers have come up with. They're only using it at Perth Stadium at the moment. So when the game's in the balance, someone, and they're keeping it very coy, there's a bit of drama. Who is the person that says, now you can play Warfie time? And once they get the go-ahead, they're allowed to kind of bells ring out and the crowd starts cheering. And it's meant to just spur the side on. So I think it stems from a Matthew Pavlich speech that he gave years ago when he said, it's Warfie time, gang. We've got to put on our Superman capes. So that's where it comes from. And obviously it's Dockers and Warf. And yeah, it's a little strange concept, but I would be thinking the same and going, if you're coming to my turf at the SCG, you do not get any Warfie time.
1: SCG is a Warfie time free zone. Not allowed here. It will be interesting, and look, we'll talk more about the matchup as well, but of course the Crows and the Lions. The Lions were triumphant. It was an emotional game as well because you had Tex Walker, who was playing his final game as well. But they also, it was a good effort, but I think the Lions were really there proving a point, I think.
0: Well, they were, weren't they? So you had, I mean, both sides in Fremantle and Brisbane there to prove a point from their performances last week. And obviously the Lions against the Swans were so disappointing. And when you talk about being out to prove a point, they kicked 5 goals and they only needed 26 disposals to do that to start the game. So even Chris Fagan, the coach, said he didn't say anything for the first 5 minutes of the game because it just started in a hurry. If you, you know, were busy making a cup of tea and you hadn't sat down on the couch or you hadn't flicked on the radio, or maybe you weren't even at your seat yet at the Gabba, you would have missed this absolute flurry of goals and wondered what was going on the scoreboard. And look, to their credit, Adelaide fought back in the second term, but just, I mean, once, you know, that was the start they were contending with, it was all Brisbane from that moment on and they were completely switched on, and they now head to the MCG to play Hawthorn. So an away trip for the Lions, but they've played preliminary finals at the MCG the last 2 years. They've won the last 2 years and they won the premiership as well. So I don't think Chris Fagan and the rest of the Lions players are going to be too fussed by heading down south and playing a preliminary final at the MCG against the Hawks.
1: It'd be pretty amazing. they'll be happy there. They'll be happy there. Lauren Borden with ABC Sport on 105.7 ABC Darwin and the Northern Territory. I did, before we get to the AFLW over the weekend, I did just want to touch on with the Crows. There's reporting around today. They are looking at reporting an incident over social media to South Australian police. I don't want to repeat the message, but there was a message that was sent to Jordan Dawson, who's the captain, of course, of the Crows, contains a self-harm reference. He shared it on social media, so you can seek it out if you want to see it. They said it wasn't the only kind of message received by their players. The Kalamachi also was subject to some abuse, understood to be racist in nature. They're reporting that to the authorities. But I think it goes to this broader conversation that we seem to be having more often about fans and of fans, even of these particular teams and the things that people think they can say online, sometimes even at the ground, but online to players, and this drawing a line in the sand and saying, no, enough's enough and we're not really going to stand by this anymore.
0: Yeah, and I do like that players are starting to call it out more often and say, look, this is what's coming into my direct messages online. Like, imagine, I don't know. I think it's so hard to understand when you sit there and you go, why? Clearly Jordan Dawson is, he's a person, he's got family, and same with Cal Archie. Like, why would you attack someone when it's just a game? All right, you're a little disappointed that your team lost, or, you know, maybe someone missed a goal. But in the end, everyone's just a person. They're playing a game of footy. Life is so much bigger than that. And it's just so disappointing now that, you know, with social media, fans think that they can, rather, whether, like you said, they're fans of the side that these people are playing for or the opposing side, think that they can just, you know, be keyboard warriors. It's disappointing, and it's good that it's starting to get taken to the police. I don't know how much they can do with it because, I mean, as we know, a lot of people are on social media not using their own names. But, yeah, there's probably a lot of people who can maybe take a look at themselves internally and think about what they're posting on social media and how they're dealing with, well, a game of football in the end. It's just a game of football. It's not worth this at all.
1: I think sometimes it's easy to think, or perhaps fall into the thinking that, you know, the

0: People have hundreds of thousands, sometimes millions of followers. They won't see my message. You can say what you like, but they do see it, and it does have an impact. And you've really got to think about how you're speaking to other people, even online and on social media, even anonymously as well. Let's talk about the AFLW. Finally, a team gets close to the success of the Kangaroos.
1: Yes, yes. And I feel like it sounds like we're barracking against North Melbourne, which isn't the case. It's just because they've been so successful for the last 2.5 seasons now, they've won 32 on the trot. You just want someone to come close to them. And Carlton lost, but they came as close as we've seen in a long, long time. So only 10 points the margin at Arden Street. And the Blues kept North Melbourne to their lowest score since they lost the 2023 grand final. So that's a massive deal for the competition in itself, that the Blues kept North Melbourne to just 4 goals across the match. It was, it was what, 4-9 playing 3-5. So I know it's not high scoring, but it was an entertaining match to watch. It was like a finals game, high pressure. Carlton was just heaping on the defensive pressure, which meant that they were successfully winning the ball in defence, but then because most of their team had pushed back, once they got the ball out, it was a little bit more difficult for them to score and to get the ball down the field because they had no one ahead of them. But it was fantastic for the competition to see this. So Carlton will now play Melbourne. So Melbourne is also an undefeated team at the moment and one of those challenges to North Melbourne. And then North Melbourne and the Demons meet in 2 weeks' time. So on the grand final Friday, the day before the AFL grand final. So that'll be another challenger that, and I think Melbourne is a better side than Carlton. So they would have been watching yesterday and just taking a few tips from the Blues, and if they've got to within 10 points, I'm finally of the belief now that I think North can be beaten this year.
0: Huge. Huge news. You heard it here first. Let's see how the rest of the season turns out. We'll wait. Of course. This is a loose commitment, a loose guarantee. And the US Open's wrapped up. Big news there.
1: Yeah, so that was a couple of hours ago now, but it's probably 7 or 8 a.m. Eastern time. Alexander Zverev won his first US Open title against Ben Shelton, who was the American, the local hope. And that was, he won in 4 sets. It's a great moment if you do get a chance to go back and watch. He wins the title, but he was so in the zone, he doesn't realise that that was match point. So he's won the point. He goes back to his mark, gets ready for the next point. And it's finally, he kind of hears the crowd and realises he's won the US Open. So he's won the French as well now. So it took him a long time to break through and win his first major. Obviously, Jannik Sinner not playing at the US Open. Ben Shelton probably did him a favour as well in defeating Carlos Alcaraz in the quarterfinals. That was a mammoth 5-set match. It went to a tiebreaker in the 5th set. So Ben Shelton overcoming one of the top players in the competition a little earlier on in the tournament to make it through to the final. But Alexander Zverev with a win. Now he's got a couple of slams to his name, and he might try and bring that. He also did mention Craig Tiley, who it was his first US Open as head of the tournament, who was obviously at the Australian Open for years and years and years and years, and just said he hopes he can. He's made it one of. He said it's been such a good tournament. I think you're going to make this the best Grand Slam out of all 4. But he goes, but can you just spend 3 months working at the Australian Open because you did such a good job there? So seems like the players are big fans of Craig Tiley.
0: There you go. That is a great compliment. You often hear of it when it's the other way around.
1: Yes,
0: that is good to hear. Always lovely to chat to you, Lauren. Thanks so much.
1: Thanks, Lara.
0: That's Lauren Borden. Next time we catch up with her, I wonder how I'll be feeling. I wonder how the Swans and Freo fans will be feeling among us in the weekend. It's all happening, isn't it? And the AFL in particular, but also the AFLW getting underway in earnest and the NRL as well. Your highlights or lowlights from the weekend in sport, you can let me know too. I did get a message from one of you which said, morning, my Darwin ABC. I was looking forward to visiting the near Larrakia Cultural Centre today. We're visiting our daughter from Victoria. Very disappointed. Standing in line at 9 a.m. then having to pay $30 for entry. It's a shame. Did you pay the entry and go in? Was it worth it? You can let me know. It does look like a very impressive building. Time to reveal your song quiz for today. Yeah. Yep. So easy that Brooke, you got it even with the radio down. Is that right? Yeah.
2: Oh, that was funny.
0: It was funny.
2: Yes, I rarely get them right, actually.
0: Well, this is for you, Brooke. You're welcome.
2: Yes.
0: You can take this into your
2: day. That's mine.
0: Are you doing anything exciting today? Any fun plans?
2: No, just working from home today,
0: Oh, I love
2: so
0: it.
2: that's why I get to listen to you in the mornings, which is lovely.
0: Oh, that is good to
2: Yeah.
0: hear. The bosses, though, Brooke, is still very focused. We're just giving her a sense of achievement, which will see her soaring with
2: Exactly
0: productivity into
2: right.
0: the rest of her day.
2: Oh, thank you so much. That's what I need.
0: You're welcome. All
2: That
0: right.
2: and a coffee.
0: Oh, true. I can't exactly help you out with that, but maybe another time. Maybe another time. Would you like to reveal it for us? What is it?
2: Staying Alive by the Bee Gees.
0: Indeed.
2: Yay.
0: Thanks, Brooke. Have a great rest of your day.
2: Thank you very much, Sarah. Have a great day yourself. Bye.
0: Well done. The full honor roll is incoming. It's a big one today. I'm going to need to warm up my voice.

0: As one of you says on the text line, not staying dead, no, staying alive. On this Monday, perhaps against all odds, good on you, you got this. And well done too. Chris in Larrick here, David in Grey, Al, he says, I've got it now, staying alive by the tight pants, BGs. Jason Humpty Doo, Yanka and Leanya, CPR music extraordinaire, that's right. Dougie and Leanya, Bruce, Russ and Cole on the road, Amby in the city, Deb in Alice, he said, I knew on the first clue, but I couldn't type fast enough. Ted in Marlowe's Lagoon, Gary and Catherine, Nunnalina in Ludmilla, Deb in the Do, I think was first cab off the rank, Richard in Wanguri, Larry in Dinah Beach, Brooke in Fanny Bay, Jill in Darwin, and Gwen, and about a bajillion anonymous texters. So if you want the glory, make sure you pop your name on the text as well in your suburb so I can give it to you. It is time to find out what's coming up on your afternoon of radio. A few minutes away from 11, Matt Brand will be with you from 12:30. Hello.
1: Good morning. Good morning.
0: And if Liz Travaskis is in the building, come down, my friend. We'll find out what's coming up after 1:30. What's on the country hour today?
1: Well, on the country hour today,

0: I'll take you for a trip to a brand new water treatment facility that's been built out near Berry Springs. In the next few months, Lara, when you turn on the tap here in Darwin, you will be enjoying a fine drop of Manton Dam water. So the Manton Dam returned to service. A lot of hard work, it's a lot happening. Of money's been going. But yeah, it's you know, the moment has almost arrived. And I was just really intrigued in this large facility. It sits on the corner pretty much of the Stuart Highway and the Cox Peninsula Road. It's this massive building there. And getting to go inside and see what's involved in treating dam water and making it beautiful and delicious for the general public. A lot goes into it, and I can't wait to share it all with you today from 12:30.
1: It's a fine art. My dad worked in water treatment for a while. For a time, he worked in water treatment in an ice cream factory, which was a great time for all of us, perhaps not for his guts. It was a lot of ice cream that made its way home. But it's a fine art.
0: And the bar is high because Catherine recently was awarded the award for best tap water in the nation. So the bar is high. We'll go and check out this water treatment facility today on the Country Hour.
1: Looking forward to that. Liz Vasquez from 1:30.
2: Hello. Every Monday we like to revisit and celebrate some albums having a birthday. And for a while now we've been sticking 50 candles into a bunch of different albums turning 50 this year. We're going to celebrate an album that's turning 40 this year today. And I hope people have some memories and celebration and love to share for Bon Jovi today. Matt Brown?
0: One of my first albums was Crossroads, but I assume you're probably going earlier than that.
2: Slippery When Wet turns 40 this year, but I am the same vintage as you, and Crossroads was one of my earliest
0: the banger
2: collection CDs in my collection. What's your favourite song?
0: Bon Jovi. Cross?
2: Oh, just any Bon Jovi.
0: Oh, gee, that's a tough one. Blaze of Glory.
2: From Young Guns.
0: Yeah, I just kind of, I like that Western buddy style to it. Yeah,
2: good film too. All right, well, we'll share some Bon Jovi memories today, whether they're off the Slippery When Wet album or not. We'll be living on a prayer.
1: Excellent. I remember being so confused about how to live on a prayer, like the world. I was like, how do they do that? Anyway, you can enjoy that music and much more on your afternoon of radio. Thank you, Matt. And thank you, Liz, from 12:30 and 1:30. I'll be back with you in the top end from 8:30 tomorrow. Have a great day. It's 11.
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6: Good morning, Darlene Jean Wong with ABC News. The Shadow Immigration Minister has warned One Nation's migration policy could have a negative impact on the economy. The Minor Party has vowed to cut the temporary migrant population by 750,000 over 3 years, reaching net negative overseas migration. Liberal Senator John O'Dunham has told News 24 he wants to see migration numbers brought down, but cautions going too far could put the economy at risk.
7: Tell us how you've modelled these numbers, how you have arrived at them and what economic impact there is. You cannot separate out the cut to migration from the impact on the economy. Yes, it's important to bring numbers down, absolutely, but you have to do it in a way that doesn't destroy the economy.
6: The federal government is being cautioned against repeating its fuel excise discount as petrol prices continue to rise. The price of Brent crude oil is hovering around its highest since late May and close to the peak at the start of April as an impasse in Middle East negotiations continues. It's fueled speculation there could be another round of cuts to the fuel excise, but economist Saul Eslake warns that would put further pressure on inflation.
8: The three-month halving of the excise and the suspension of the road user charge for heavy vehicles cost the budget $4.2 billion. And then there was a further cost because it was extended at half that rate for a further month. So it would be expensive at a time when the Reserve Bank wants it to rein in deficits as a contribution to reducing inflationary pressures.
6: Indonesian police are investigating a suspected murder-suicide after the bodies of an Australian man and his two children were found in a home in Bali. Police found the bodies of 56-year-old Damien John Shaw, along with his 6-year-old son and 4-year-old daughter, inside their bungalow at Kuta. Local police say neighbours went to check in on the family after a call from the man's wife, forcing the door open when there wasn't a response. Northern Territory police arrested 13 people in the remote community of Wadawadaw on the weekend following ongoing violence in the town. George Nicol reports.
9: The arrests are for more than 50 offences allegedly carried out by 10 men and 3 women since the start of August. Police say they relate to a range of incidents including arson, the use of weapons, aggravated assault and burglary, taking part in a riot, recklessly endangering life and breaching a domestic violence order. They say they've identified more persons of interest and are expecting to make further arrests. In February, 58 people were arrested in the town, which has a population of less than 2,000.
6: The Regional Australia Institute says there are more people leaving Alice Springs for other parts of the country than those moving to the town from within Australia. The Institute has published a report which has revealed almost half of Regional Australia's population growth is now being driven by overseas migration. Director of Research and Policy Simon Pryor says that it is certainly the case in Alice Springs, with about 600 people per year arriving in the town from overseas.
10: The net internal migration, on the other hand, which is the people within Australia moving in and out of Alice Springs, that's a negative. So Alice Springs is losing more people to other parts of the country than is gaining them.
6: Canadian Prime Minister Mark Carney is reportedly exploring whether his country could become an associate member of the EU. The Wall Street Journal says the bloc is open to the idea of granting Canada a yet-to-be-created status of associate membership. The report comes as Canada's tit-for-tat trade war with the US has led to tariffs on tens of billions of dollars. US President Donald Trump has renewed his criticism of Canada today, calling it the worst country to deal with. And back home, a retailer in the Alice Springs Todd Mall says a voucher scheme to attract people to the retail and restaurant strip has been welcome after months of slow trade. The town council launched the $70,000 scheme last month in an attempt to boost trade while the mall is being upgraded. Justin Pengilly says about $1,500 worth of vouchers has been redeemed at his store, but he says the town's retail high season has been average.
11: It was sort of a bit of a tough 4 or 5 months there from February to end of July. August wasn't too bad. I did a few of my own incentives, and in all due respect, this little sugar hit from the council, which was personally very well overdue, just sort of helping to keep it a bit more stable and hopefully can get a little bit more uplift.
6: And in the weather today, Darwin a top of 35 degrees, Katherine reaching 37, Tennant Creek 35, and Alice Springs a top of 33 degrees. And that's the latest from the ABC Newsroom.
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18: Today it's the story of the intersection of the lives of three different people. Three people who were trying to find a way forward out of the silences and hidden fears of their parents' dark pasts. It's a story that started years ago, in the early 90s, when historian and author Katrine Clay was working at the BBC. She was making a documentary about one of those people, a woman named Renata. Renata had been born in Germany in 1941, during World War II, and then she grew up in the post-war years as the sole child of a single mother. When Renata had asked her mother about her missing father, she was told that her father had been an important general in the Wehrmacht, the German army, who'd been caught and imprisoned by the Russians. But the story wasn't true. Renata's father was a Nazi war criminal of the highest rank, and he was dead. And Renata had been conceived, she discovered, as part of a scheme to produce Aryan children for the German fatherland. Katrine and Renata, in this documentary, travelled through Germany and Eastern Europe to find the truth about Renata's father and the home that she'd been born into. Along the way, Renata was brought face to face to meet the children of Holocaust survivors. Katrine Clay's book is called Children of the Third Reich, Three Pasts, Three Futures. Hello, Katrine.
19: Hello.
18: How did you come across Renata's story to begin with?
19: Yes. Everything starts there. It was a weekend, and we were in our house in South London, and the children were out playing. We were reading the newspapers, and my husband said, "Goodness,

0: this, and he showed me a colour supplement article of a group of people, a therapy group, I suppose you could call it, in Wuppertal University in Germany, which was for the children of Nazi war criminals. And I thought, my God, how utterly extraordinary. Because, you know, for years and years after the war, the Germans didn't want to talk about the war, let alone the Holocaust. But here they were now, and it's the beginning of the 90s, things are changing, and there is this group. And one of them was actually the son of Martin Bormann, who was Hitler's kind of right-hand man. So these are big Nazi war criminals, and these are the children trying to come to terms with what they've inherited, if you want to put it that way.
1: When you approached her to make a documentary, what did she say to you?
0: I had to find her first, obviously. That wasn't easy because she had a different name in this article. But when I did find her, and I did say to her, could we make this documentary? She took quite a while to decide, talked about it a lot with her partner, Adi, and then decided yes. And what she told me was the reason she did it was quite simple, really. She knew that everything they tried to find out about her father, her unknown father, hadn't really worked. But the BBC, with all its clout behind it, would probably manage it. So they said yes. And in fact, of course, we did. We found out the whole lot together with her and Adi, her partner. We found it all out.
1: Renata was conceived in Nazi Germany in 1941 in a project that was known as the Lebensborn Project in the Lebensborn home. Can you explain what the Lebensborn Project was?
0: Yes. I mean, Lebensborn means fount of life. And it was an SS setup. Your general German public didn't really know about it. There were Lebensborn homes all across Germany. It was Heinrich Himmler's pet subject. And he set them up in order to breed the perfect Aryan for the thousand-year German Reich. In other words, racial purity was at the absolute heart of Nazi Germany, with Hitler, Himmler, the whole lot. The ideology they believed in was racial purity. And Himmler said to his SS officers, not his ordinary chaps, but his SS officers, he said to them, part of your duty as a fine SS officer is to breed. You have to do this. You go into the Lebensborn homes and you breed. And Renata's father, who turns out to have been an SS general in charge of the whole of northern Russia, with millions of deaths at his door, he was already married with five kids, and he had some more in Lebensborn homes, doing his duty according to Heinrich Himmler's, his boss's instructions. And Renata was one of those.
1: So was the understanding, Katrine, that you've got a leave pass out of your marriage? Like, he already had five kids and a wife. You can actually go and have sex with someone else, another suitable Aryan woman, and produce more children out of marriage for the fatherland to restock the Aryan race?
0: It wasn't just said that you can do it. It was your duty to do it.
1: Oh.
0: It was part of being an SS officer. You know, I mean, here's the irony, Richard. On the one hand, the SS was responsible for virtually all the genuine extermination that went on, you know, including the Holocaust. That was the SS, all of them. At the same time, they're breeding the Aryan. You know, they're doing both. And it was seen as part of the duty. And here's the hypocrisy of it. Himmler would always say, we're doing this wonderful thing, you know. We are no longer bourgeois. We say that you don't have to be married. He tells the women in Nazi Germany, now listen, ladies, you don't have to have this boring old thing of being married. If you want a child, you can have one. We approve of this. And what's more, we will give you a wonderful start in a Lebensborn home, which are the most beautiful houses, wonderful food, beautiful rooms, marvellous nursing care, and you can have your baby like this. What, of course, was never mentioned, but of course was true, is that no woman would be accepted unless she was racially pure. And you have to think about this. Within a year, there were 181 hereditary health courts in Nazi Germany. In other words, to find out whether you were healthy, you weren't in some way racially tainted, you were racially

0: parts of Russia, and they were going to establish this wonderful thousand-year German Reich, which actually lasted 12 years. But you needed people. You needed racially pure people to do this. So these were the children who were going to grow up and do it. But of course, at the end of the war, only 12 years later, these poor kids, these children, thousands of them, you know, no one knows the exact number, but thousands of them, and they were left. And they were just abandoned in, you know, they were made into ordinary children's homes. And of course, no one wanted them anymore.
1: What were these homes like? What do you know about these Lebensborn homes? What were they like for the children?
0: We know a lot about them. Himmler, who was an obsessive, absolute obsessive about all matters racial, and particularly about this pet project of his, which is Lebensborn, he stipulated everything. From the size of the buildings, the nature of the buildings, they had to be wonderful old Bavarian style. They had to have lovely window boxes with geraniums. They had to have beautiful grounds. They had to have lovely, airy, sunny rooms. They had to be well staffed, all by the SS, men and women. And they had to have very, very good food. It was extremely important. He was obsessed with their diet. You know, he liked raw vegetables and all that. And he was particularly keen on porridge because he'd heard that Lord Halifax, can you imagine the famous appeaser in England, Lord Halifax, and indeed the aristocracy, generally speaking, in England, had porridge for breakfast. So they always had porridge for breakfast. You know, can you? It's mad, isn't it?
1: It's mad.
0: This is the point. It is actually mad.
1: It's not nice to make fun of people's appearances, but the Nazis kept raising it. Does it strike you as odd that so many of them, like Himmler, looked like hairless cats or had, you know, receding chins, were tiny, had pot bellies, or were enormous like Hermann Göring? They were hardly pin-up boys for the master race themselves, were they?
0: You know, I always said they must have avoided looking in the mirror every morning when they were shaving, because if they saw, I mean, imagine Himmler. I mean, he was the most unappealing, unattractive. He was 5'7". He had this black hair, pudding basin style. He had this little moustache. He couldn't see properly. He had these thick glasses, receding chin. And, you know, at school, he couldn't do any sport because, you know, the Nazis were mad about athletics and sport and Olympic Games and all that stuff. He couldn't do it. He kept getting stuck on the horse box and things because he was a total weakling. And when he left school, he couldn't get to university because he was dim along with everything else. And it began to dawn on me, the more I worked on this, the more I realized that to be powerful, politically powerful if you want in that way, you don't actually have to be very bright. You have to be brutal. That's all you have to be. And the great thing is not to let anyone brutal into power. You know, preferably have someone reasonably bright and not brutal. But, you know, once they're there, you've had it. Because then they apply all their brutality. And it's not difficult to frighten people. And then there's no more free press, there's no more free speech, there's plenty of fake news. The whole machinery gets going. So the thing is to avoid it if at all possible.
1: So Himmler starts this scheme, the Lebensborn scheme, to create Aryan children. And at that point, Renata's father decides to come on board. Tell me about this man.
0: Well, I mean, the fascinating thing about him is that he's... how can I put it? I mean, really, he's one of those people who was fairly mediocre. Nothing, you know, the 30s were, to be fair, they were a nightmare in Germany. It was sort of almost civil war between communists and fascists. He was very much on the fascist side. But, you know, he didn't have any very interesting jobs and so on and so forth. And then along comes the Nazi party, which he joins as early as possible. And then along comes the SS. And he's rising and rising suddenly now because what they need is something quite different. And he fits the bill.
1: Yes, all the SS really needed was people to recommend themselves to the SS, was loyalty and a willingness to follow whatever orders were put to them.
0: Yeah.
1: So this man was called Friedrich Jecklin. How did he meet Renata's mother?
0: Well, that's very charming. I mean, I find it charming anyway. That is to say, in Nazi Germany, what they were very good at in the early years was keeping the people happy. So they do these incredibly cheap holidays for workers. And they'd often have, you know, every evening there'd be free wine with the meals and so on and so forth, you know. Well, Renata's mother, she was very small, unmarried at the age of 33, which is unusual, little button eyes. She was a secretary in a bank. And she benefited from one of these holidays. So off she went to the Black Forest, I think it was. And at that

0: point, we don't know exactly what happened. All she admitted was they met on holiday. And, you know, you can imagine it, can't you? There she is, unmarried, and here comes this, for her, tall, handsome officer and starts talking to her.
1: Oh, he swept her off her feet, did he?
0: Totally. And she loved him. She could not believe her luck. And she wanted very, very, very much to get pregnant by him.
1: And to create a child for Hitler.
0: Yeah, absolutely. Well, she wanted a child by him, you know. She wanted his child. And he obviously said, look, that's fine. Of course, we must do this. And then all his letters, if you first read them, you think, oh, these are nice. These are kind of love letters. And then you read them more closely, and you see that what he's really doing is he's working out where they can meet, which railway station can she go to, where he can pick her up for a brief sojourn in a hotel somewhere. And she travels all over the place to meet him. And what happens is that she is not getting pregnant. Do you know, he's beginning to kind of, you know, the letters are getting fewer, and he's rising and rising in the SS, and he's about to be sent off on a big, big event, when suddenly there's a letter which says, this is wonderful news, and don't worry about a thing, because Himmler, my boss, who will be your daughter's godfather, he will look after everything for you. Don't worry, we've got a place for you in a wonderful home at Steinhöring, a Lebensborn home. And here's some money in the meantime. He's thrilled to bits because she's pregnant. And, of course, this is Renata.
1: So Renata's born. What did she say about the ceremony, this kind of strange baptism she went through when
0: yes,
1: she was born?
0: It's like out of some kind of fairy tale nightmare, you know. It's just unbelievable. They had a sort of what we would call a christening ceremony, but it was a Nazi version of it. There was an altar. Instead of a picture of Christ or Christ on the cross, there was a picture of Hitler. It was all draped in black. There were huge SS banners everywhere. There were two SS officiating officers dressed all in black with black shiny boots and all that stuff, death's head, and the baby lying on a beautiful embroidered cushion, because Himmler was very, very fussy about the aesthetics. He had a very sort of fine sense of aesthetics. He wanted the place to look beautiful, wonderful flowers everywhere. And the officiating sword. One of the officers had to put the sword on the baby's belly, and the sword was actually about three times bigger than the baby. And then they spoke these words, which was a kind of oath, to dedicate this child to the Aryan race and Hitler and all that.
1: Today I'm with historian Katrine Clay. Her book is called Children of the Third Reich, Three Pasts, Three Futures. So you write that she was quickly adopted by a lady and brought into a foster family, but then her mother came to pick her up after the war. And what kind of a life did Renata have growing up then with her mother and grandmother in Western Germany?
0: Yeah, she hated her grandmother. Well, it was in a very small flat in Cologne. And I remember her saying one of the ghastly things about it. Her grandmother looked after the house. Her mother went back to her job as a secretary in the bank, walking there and back an hour each way because no one had any money and it was a nightmare. And Renata said that, you know, let's say she's about seven or something and she's always looking out of the window because it's right on a busy road and trams are screeching past. And every day a tram would stop and another absolutely haggard, skeletal-looking former German soldier would be getting off who'd been a prisoner of war in Russia. And there would be the wife and the children, and she said she'd hear these children calling, Papi, Papi, and she waited all the time for her father, who she didn't know anything about, and her mother said, no, he's obviously a prisoner of war in Russia, you know. And she would, when they had cake, she'd always put a slice to one side for him, just in case he came then.
1: Well, let me ask you, Katrine. Like, her mother hid the knowledge from her that her father was a Nazi war criminal.
0: Yeah.
1: But why did she tell Renata that her father was still alive? Why didn't she tell her the truth, that he was dead?
0: My theory is that she couldn't bear to think it. She didn't yet know he was a war criminal. Bear that in mind. That only came out at his trial in Riga by the Russians in 1945.
1: But she knew he was a member of the SS and a very senior one.
0: Oh, absolutely. She knew he was a member of the SS. And

0: And obviously she knew he was a high up as well, because sometimes he came and picked her up in that wonderful car of his, you know.
1: But you suspect that she just couldn't bear the thought that he was dead?
0: I do, actually. And she had these letters hidden in her bedroom under the floorboards, his letters and one or two photographs, which she kept hidden. It was her secret. And her mother apparently used to say, look, just tell her he's dead. They didn't know. I mean, they didn't know for a fact what had happened to him.
1: Oh, they weren't sure. No, they couldn't have been, could they? So Renata grew up, did she sense this kind of terrible silence around her father's identity, his presence, and all those things?
0: Oh, absolutely.
1: And when you're a kid, you really feel, it's easy to feel the pain of your parents and not want to press that very hard?
0: I think so. Renata's mother, Elsa told me that one of the great joys for her of Renata growing up was that day by day, week by week, she looked more like her father. And there's no question when we finally put the two photographs together, I mean, it was unmistakable. But she also inherited quite a sort of tough kind of side to her. So she started kicking up in her teens. She started saying, no, but now you've got to tell me what happened. Who was he? Who was he? I want to know. I want to know. And her mother kept sort of fending it off endlessly and saying he was a very good man. He hasn't come back from Russia, but I hope he's still alive, that kind of stuff.
1: And so when Renata went through the records and found out that her father had been a Nazi war criminal of the highest order, who'd been responsible for the mass murder of the Jewish ghetto in Riga and many other massacres besides, what did her mother say when Renata confronted her?
0: Renata by then has trained as a teacher, is working in a very progressive school, which includes handicapped children, you know, interestingly. And gradually she's going to the library. She's constantly trying to find something out. So she's already fully grown up by the time she has the first piece of information and understands that he was called Friedrich Jeckeln, and there's just little bits and pieces about him. So when she starts telling her mother, and her mother doesn't want to know, you know, she says, I don't know, I don't believe it, I don't believe it. He was a good man. Maybe he was made to do it. He probably didn't have any choice. He was probably going to be shot.
1: Katrine, I don't know if you've ever seen the Mitchell and Webb comedy series in the UK, but there's this brilliant sketch they did where they're both playing SS men on the Russian front and there's the bombs going off, and David Mitchell says to his associate, he says, have you, something that's been bothering me for some time, and he says, yes, what is it? And he goes, are we the baddies? He says, if you... And he says, why would you say such a thing? He says, well, look at our hats. There's a skull and crossbones on them. Are we the baddies? And he goes, don't be ridiculous. Don't be ridiculous. This is what this sounds like to me. I mean, she's had sex with a man with a death's head skull. She knows even the Germans post-war couldn't hide from the knowledge of what the SS were and what they had done. But she just didn't want to know. She just said that it was all lies. What did Renata's mother say about all that?
0: Well, when we were filming, you know, it was actually rather touching because she agreed to do a short interview. This is the BBC documentary, right?
1: I've seen it, and she's just speaking with such joy and warmth about this monster.
0: You've got it. You've got it. She has. You can call it whatever you like. You can call it in denial or whatever you like. Fact of the matter is, she loved this man, and she was an unmarried 33-year-old, and had this wonderful gift of this baby who looks more and more like him. And the funny thing was that at the end of this not very long interview, she sort of looked at me with her sort of beady eyes and she laughed and she said, well, I loved him. That's it. And that will have to do for you. And she stood up and walked off.
1: So you were making this documentary for the BBC. This is 1991. And you went with Renata to Riga in Latvia to meet with that tiny remnant of the old Jewish community there. Just can you explain what happened when she met one of the survivors?
0: Itzhak Kleinman. I think it's the most moving thing I've ever filmed in my life, really. Itzhak Kleinman was one of, I think it's 12 remaining Jews in Riga. There'd been hundreds and hundreds, thousands, Jewish community, all gone, all exterminated by Jeckeln, all of it. And Itzhak Kleinman, we filmed them together, and Renata was extraordinarily brave, it seems to me, with her partner, Adi, sitting with her. And Itzhak just described what had actually happened, which is that, you know, they were in the ghetto and these Jeckeln types would be up on the rooftops. They were being herded to the wood outside Riga, where they were told to get undressed and into the pits, naked, with their children and old people and everything, and shot in the pits. But as they were leaving the ghetto, they were already being shot at from the rooftops, snipers and things. I mean, he was describing it, but the way he said it, he kept saying to Renata, listen, the child is not responsible for the father's sins. Do not take this upon yourself. And she just cried, of course, you can imagine, you know.
1: It's one of the kindest things I've ever seen. She's weeping in distress while her partner's holding her, and this lovely man who's just told her in a matter-of-fact way what has happened has just said, it's okay, you don't need to cry, it's not... It was one of the most compassionate things I've ever seen.
0: He was such a wonderful man, and he had been saved from Jekyll and all the extermination by two sisters, actually, who were Jehovah's Witnesses, elderly women, and they hid him for the rest of the war.
1: Katrine, when I was talking about this with my wife last night, I was talking about how Renata was weeping as this was told to her, and she said, but it wasn't her fault. And I said, well, of course it wasn't, but can you imagine how you'd feel? You'd feel the weight of that, nonetheless, that ancestry. It would haunt you, wouldn't it? It would just sit on your shoulders like this awful, almost insufferable burden, I think.
0: Yeah, I tell you, I discovered it then, really, very, very clearly. Children do inherit their parents' feelings, sort of without anything being said at all. And she suffered all her life from the most appalling shame and guilt, pain. She really did.
1: And then the first thought that pops into your mind when you feel that is that the family of his victims suffered far more.
0: Miles more, of course. And she kept saying that. She kept saying, look, this is nothing. This is, what little can I do?
1: So then Renata found would you call it a therapy group at the University of Wuppertal in Germany?
0: Well, I guess you have to call it that.
1: And who was in this group?
0: Well, as I say, Martin Bormann's son, and the son of a Gestapo chief, and Renata, and I mean, big, big Nazi war criminals, all of them.
1: And what did they all have in common, aside from this infamous ancestry, when they got together? What did they find that they had in common? Was it shame and strange guilt as well?
0: Well, yes, they did. But the other thing they had in common, all of them, is that they grew up in silence. This is the point. Dan Baron, the third of my stories, as you say, there are three main stories in this book, he was the one who organized this group, then wrote a book called The Legacy of Silence. And it's the idea that children, I mean, even in ordinary families, you know this, if there's a sort of secret. In my case, if my parents wanted to talk about something privately, they go and talk in French or something, thinking we didn't get it, you know. But you always know what's going on as a child, really. But they grew up in silence, and they were talking to each other about what it felt like to know there was this terrible, terrible secret, a monster, and no one talked about it, no one admitted it. Or actually, in Renata's case, they just outright lied about it.
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1: Today I'm with historian and documentary maker Katrine Clay. Her book is called Children of the Third Reich, Three Pasts, Three Futures. And the next of those two lives is coming up after the headlines. 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
3: Darlene Jean Wong with an ABC News update. Businesses are warning Australia's economy could be brought to its knees by One Nation's plan to cut migration by 750,000 over 3 years. The Business Council says skilled migrants are crucial to economic growth. The Anti-Electoral Commission says the participation rate of eligible voters in the Mulka by-election is sitting at less than 37%. The by-election for the remote East Arnhem Land seat was held on Saturday and won by Labor's Yuah McGrath, votes are being rechecked today. Donald Trump has doubled down on his comments that he'd like to see Northern Ireland break away from the UK to unify with the Republic of Ireland. The British government says a referendum on Irish unity is off the table. And more AI insiders

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0: Today I'm with historian Katrina Clay. She's also a documentary maker, and some years ago she made a documentary for the BBC where she followed a woman called Renata, who had been born during the Second World War as part of a Lebensborn program initiated by Heinrich Himmler to produce more Aryan children for the fatherland. Her father, she discovered, had been a notorious SS general and a war criminal, one of the most significant war criminals of the entire conflict. Katrina's written a book called Children of the Third Reich, Three Pasts, Three Futures. Now, before you mentioned the man who convened that meeting at the University of Wuppertal, a psychologist named Dan Baron, tell me a bit about this man.
1: Dan was born in Haifa, which, of course, in those days, in 1938, when he was born, was still Palestine. And into this land came increasingly the Jews running from not just Nazi Germany, but also Russia and all over the place, all this anti-Semitism, but mainly Nazi Germany. And in his case, his parents came from Hamburg. His father was a doctor. And within, I think it's just 3 months of the Nazis coming to power, which is a good example of what happens once power gets into the wrong hands. Within 3 months, Jews were no longer allowed to be doctors, lawyers, university professors, nothing. Had it all barred to them. And as you know, an awful lot of Jews tried to grapple with it. They couldn't bear to leave home. But Dan's father said, no, we can't stay in this country. We have to go. We have to leave. And he looked around all over the place, but eventually he settled for Palestine, and they went. And that is where Dan was born. But I suppose what you have to understand about someone like Dan is that if you get born in what eventually, of course, as we know, after the war became the State of Israel, you know, that part of Palestine became the State of Israel, is that he grew up Israeli. Children want to fit in. They want to be part of wherever they live. So he was Israeli, and he got pretty fed up, really, with his mother, who was longing constantly for Germany, the culture. You know, she was a great pianist and so on. It was very hard for her to live in what was now Israel. And, you know, he became quite a rebellious sort of teenager. I mean, you know, I'm a proud Israeli and all that stuff. But then there were the wars. Everyone was in the military.
0: So there's the Six-Day War, the Yom Kippur War of 1974, all of that.
1: Yeah, so by then he's living in a kibbutz, he's married, he's got a couple of children, he goes into the wars, and there comes a moment when he looked at it and he thought there's one absolutely key thing. He thought, this will not work. You cannot do this with military solution. It can't be done. This has to be done another way. You know, it really, really has to be done, you know, in some kind of reconciliation. So he then said, right, I'm leaving. I'm going to go to university and I'm going to study social psychology. And for his first project, he started interviewing the children and the people themselves, Holocaust survivors who'd come to Israel. And he began to sort of think more and more about what had happened in Nazi Germany and what on earth does one do about this kind of thing. And then he moved on to this idea that if he went to Germany, and he spoke German, of course, because both his parents were German, if he went to Germany and found

0: someone at a university who's willing to work with him, and they put advertisements in the newspapers saying anyone whose father was in the SS and so on, would they come to this meeting, maybe he could then begin to start to understand and work out what he wanted to do was work out a different model, a non-military way of working things out.
1: So becoming interested in the psychology of the children of Holocaust survivors, now the children of Nazi war criminals, was that controversial in Israel for him to want to pursue that?
0: Immensely. He had hate mail. He really, really, really had hate mail. And you know, he lost friends. And I guess it put a fair amount of strain on his family, though his daughter, Yara, was terrifically helpful to me. So I think most of them, you know, knew what he was doing. But he was just one of those exceptional men, you know, who instead of going, tut, tut, tut, this is all wrong, and what on earth are we going to do about it? No, Dan was some action man, you know. He said, no, we are going to try and think about this and write about it, write books and come up with a different way, a different model.
1: So was his working theory that of what these two groups might have in common, aside from the fact that they were on either sides of this great monstrosity, was that both would have grown up with these dangerous, painful, awful silences?
0: That is true. And mainly that any enemies of any sort, this is an extreme example, isn't it? But actually all wars produce extreme examples. Any enemies, the only way you can solve it is through understanding the other side. That's his main point. And the weirdest thing of all is that at the end of all this, it was Martin Bormann, son of Martin Bormann, who said to me, you see, the thing is, I've realized now that the only people who can do anything about any of this kind of thing is not the people themselves, because they've done it all and actually most of them are dead anyway. It's the children. The children are the ones who have a chance to talk to each other. And, you know, Martin Bormann was a guy who had to run for his life when he was 15, you know, when the war collapsed. He was on the run, and he became, oddly, extraordinarily, he became a Catholic priest. So you get the picture. Martin Bormann's son, also called Martin Bormann, becomes a Catholic priest. So that's where he was coming from.
1: So when this meeting was held at the University of Wuppertal, Dan Baron met your friend Renata. How affected was he by what she told him about her father?
0: Oh, hugely. I mean, he was very, very, very, as anyone would be if you'd met her, very, very impressed by her courage. And she's clever, you know, and entirely honest. I mean, excessively honest, actually. And then all the others, I mean, Dirk and Martin and, I mean, you know, they were all very, very impressive people because they had chosen, unlike numerous other children of Nazi war criminals who keep their heads down and lie about it and so on, they had chosen to face the truth.
1: You write that when Dan met Renata and she told him about the atrocities her father had perpetrated, he said to her, bewildered, how is it possible that a person who might have once been a decent enough person can do such things? And that's when Renata went, yes, that's it. That's the question. Is that the thing that they really connected over, this sense of their own bewilderment at this?
0: Exactly. I'm glad you've read that bit of the book because it's very, very, very key. It was, Dan said himself, you know, it seemed extraordinary to me that it was the daughter of one of the biggest Nazi war criminals who says to me that this is the way to do it. This is it, because you've got to understand how could they do it? How could they do it? And if you begin to understand it, you begin to perhaps spot these things happening in time to prevent them. I mean, honestly, they could have. They could have stopped it, and they didn't. But if you don't intervene, then it will take its course.
1: Today I'm with historian and author Katrine Clay. Her book is called Children of the Third Reich, Three Pasts, Three Futures. Now this brings us to the third life, the third story here. And this is a man called Joe Albeck. He was one of the children of Holocaust survivors who was there at that meeting at the University of Wuppertal. Tell me his story, please, Katrine.
0: Joe Albeck, it's a New York story, because his parents miraculously survived the Holocaust and they managed to get out. They were young. They had some

0: money stashed away. You know, there were various things that helped them to survive the Holocaust, but it didn't help them survive the trauma of it, because what their experience of it was as horrific as anything you can possibly imagine. But they somehow survived. And when they got into their displaced persons camp, which was in Germany in 45, they then had to decide where to go. And they ended up going to New York. And I always found it terribly sweet that they were called Lonya and Mendel. But the moment they arrived in New York, they decided to change that and call themselves Lily and Milton, because they were determined to be American. Just like, you know, Dan's parents thought they ought to become Israeli. You know, you want a new life. And particularly, and this is the relevant thing, really, you want a new life for your children. And what they did is they try to bring up Joe and his brother Robert as Americans. You know, he's called Joe, and he goes to school, and he does well, and he goes on to university, and, you know, everything is just absolutely great, apparently.
1: Well, that's just it. Yeah, in some sense, the arrival of Joe is such a blessing for a couple that somehow miraculously survived the Holocaust, and life goes on and there's a new generation, and what a blessing that is. And so, of course, Joe is going to be, there's the eldest, he's going to be the golden boy. But you write that when he was 9 years old, he attempted suicide. Why did he do that?
0: Well, looking back, he sort of smiles wryly when he says it, and he says, I sort of thought, I'm feeling all this other stuff. All this other stuff inside, and I'll show him, you know, because he was the good boy, you see. He was the excessively good boy, because that's what they wanted. They wanted to be happy all the time and new life and forget all the past.
1: Oh, you have to be happy then, don't you?
0: You more or less have to be happy. And the point is, you cannot. Here's the problem. You can't forget the past. However much you try, it actually doesn't, not in your life, Richard, not in mine, not in anyone's life. The past actually doesn't. The only thing you can do, really, is look at it and talk about it and figure it out and be honest about it.
1: Well, that's just it. Well, you were saying that Dan Baron was discovering that the children of Holocaust survivors were also growing up in this strange environment of silence.
0: Exactly.
1: Why in this case? Because if you're standing outside looking on this family without really fully understanding what they're going through, you might think, well, of course they'd have to tell their kids exactly what happened to them. So in the spirit of never again, so that they should understand and say to themselves, never again. Why had his parents been silent about their war experiences?
0: Well, there's another way of answering that one. That is to say, they were typical. That's what happened. In more cases than not, they tried to forget the past and free their children, as they felt, from this awful darkness from the past, the horrors, and they wanted them to be free of it, but actually it doesn't work.
1: Now, children sense the electric fence around that story.
0: That's right.
1: So when he finally got his parents to tell them their story, what did they say about how they survived?
0: Well, Lonya came from a very well-off Warsaw Jewish family, assimilated, owning properties and so on and so forth. Mendel came from a small town, and they met, in fact, in the ghetto, and in the Warsaw ghetto, and they actually got married in the Warsaw ghetto. So when they were shipped off to Poniatow, which was one of those smaller concentration camps, way, way far to the east, they were horrific, those places, because they were beyond, I mean, any depraved person working there could do just what they liked. And this place, if someone tried to escape, which they did obviously often, they had this giant frying pan in the middle of the Appellplatz, the square, you know, and they'd be thrown in there and burnt to death, basically. And this is documented, all this. In the end, I think it was 8 people finally actually managed to survive that place, out of hundreds and hundreds. And these two, the reason they survived is because in Warsaw they had some gold coins stashed away, and an ethnic German with a little motorbike was paid to come along and hang around in the woods outside. And first of all, he got out Lonya, and then he got out Mendel. So, you know, this is an extraordinary story. And off they went to America, and they were just determined. And it is typical, you know. In fact, all the other ones in the Jewish group who, you know, came to this Nevi Shalom.

0: meeting all have the same story, identical, which is that their parents did not want to dump them with the past. They wanted to protect them, overprotect them from the past.
1: But what were the knock-on effects of that psychologically for the children of the Holocaust survivors? Was there some kind of strange passage of trauma to them nonetheless?
0: Oh, I think they all had traumas. They all had things they had to overcome. Incidentally, interesting to me anyway, it is the Jewish group nearly all ended up in the helping professions, therapists, doctors, teachers. The German lot ended up in various things, but only one had children. They didn't have children.
1: Oh.
0: Yeah.
1: So Dan Baron convenes this group, these two groups, the children of the war criminals, the children of their victims at Wuppertal. What happened when those two groups got together at that university?
0: Well, here's the thing. You know, they had an initial meeting. It was a very brief initial meeting at Wuppertal. What happened is that they started talking to each other in a sort of a strained way, and they were still very strained when we met in Israel. But one thing that Renata did, typical of her in her courageous sort of way, we had just finished A Child for Hitler, and she showed that documentary. Can you imagine? She showed it to them, this mixed group. And at the end of it, she couldn't bear to be in the room anymore. And she ran out to the toilets and locked herself in, crying. And there was a whole load of people outside knocking on the door and saying, come out, come out, don't cry, we understand. And when she came out, they were all the Jews. There was not one single German. They were all Jewish. And the reason is, we talked about it so much afterwards, is that the Germans couldn't bear it. They simply couldn't bear it. Whereas the Jews began to sort of understand through this film, and mainly through knowing Renata and the others.
1: And what did they say and do once she emerged from the toilet?
0: Well, they hugged her, kissed her, said, you're very brave, it's amazing, you know, what a marvellous thing, and agreed to carry on to a much bigger four-day meeting in Neve Shalom, as it's called, which is sort of between Tel Aviv and Jerusalem.
1: Now, what is this place, Neve Shalom?
0: It was started by a Dominican monk, I think he would have been, as a peace centre. That's the whole idea, and that Palestinians and Jews could prove that you could live together. This whole story feeds into the Israeli-Palestinian situation. In Wuppertal, having seen that documentary, they then got hold of me at the BBC and said they had decided, having seen this thing and been very moved by Renata and things, they decided that they would like me to film the four-day meeting in Neve Shalom. And I said, look, no, thanks, but no, I really don't think I can do it. It sounded so ghoulish to me. I just thought, Christ, a film with the children of Nazi war criminals and the... Oh, no, I mean, I can't do this. But then Renata said, look, I think it's a really important meeting. And of course, you can imagine, my bosses at the BBC were thrilled. They thought, yeah, this is terrific. So off I went with the same team again, same BBC team. We were there for 4 days, and I cannot tell you how powerful and moving it was. It was incredible.
1: Well, the fact that they'd all grown up with these silences from their parents, was that a meaningful connection between them?
0: It was fundamental. It was much more fundamental than I would ever have anticipated. They were telling each other their stories. And one side would be saying, yeah, that's what it was like for me. And then they'd, you know, be crying and they'd be helped. First day was very, very tricky. You know, they sort of could hardly shake each other's hands kind of thing. By the end, I promise you, they were just, what were they? They weren't just friends. It wasn't that. They were determined that they would come up with a new model for reconciliation, and they would take it to different places, which they did.
1: You wrote that there was a kind of love that emerged between them.
0: Yes, they loved each other. They do still. Listen, how long ago was that? 30 years ago or something like that? They still see each other. They still work together. They've done with reconciliation in South Africa, in Northern Ireland. They've appeared in front of schools together, one Jew, one child of Nazi war criminal. Again and again, everywhere, non-stop, Dan Baron's written books. They go on and on and on, saying to people,

0: Don't you understand? We must stop power getting into the wrong hands, because if it does, this is what happens. And they're so impressive, I can't tell you.
1: There are people in Europe and in the United States, including the world's richest man, Elon Musk, who are proponents of what they call remigration, where they're arguing for the forced removal of non-white citizens from Western societies, and they would be repatriated supposedly to their supposed countries of origin, regardless of their citizenship status. What does that sound like to you, Katrine?
0: Sounds a bit familiar. Yeah, it does.
1: When you were talking there about power not falling into the wrong hands. I've talked about this in the past. Twice now I've been to this museum in Berlin. It's called The Topography of Terror.
0: Yes, I know.
1: It's near Checkpoint Charlie.
0: Yeah, that's it.
1: And it shows a history of how the Nazi movement arose in post-war Germany, how it came to power. It's incredibly candid. Nothing's withheld. And it shows you it steps after step along the way. This could have been stopped.
0: This is the whole point.
1: It could have been stopped here. It could have been stopped here. It could have been stopped here and here and here. And the next thing you know, you have these incredibly strange people wielding totalitarian power in what amounted to a cult armed with state power. An extraordinary thing.
0: Exactly. Good way of putting it. And, you know, Czechoslovakia was the key point. A Times article at that time in 1938 saying something like, well, look, maybe we should let them cede a little bit of Czechoslovakia, just a little bit, you know. It might make it more homogenous. Why don't we do a bit of a deal here? And well, the rest, as they say, is history. But I tell you, I would say one thing. If you are interested in that theme, which is once power gets into the wrong hands, you've had it, I would say Nazi Germany is the perfect place to go, because it's black and white, you see. You don't have to think, well, on the one hand there's this and on the other hand there's that. No, no. It's all bad from start to finish.
1: What an amazing story, and such a pleasure to speak with you, Katrine. Thank you so much.
0: Thank you very much.
1: Katrine Clay's book is called Children of the Third Reich, Three Pasts, Three Futures.

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0: Today's conversation with Katrine Clay was made on the lands of the Gadigal people. The producer was Maggie Morris. Executive producer is Nicola Harrison. I'm Richard Feidler. Thanks for listening.
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7: Good afternoon, Darlene Jean Wang with ABC News. A new operator is set to take over Darwin's private hospital, an acquisition that could possibly reinstate private maternity services. The NT government today announced Calvary Healthcare is taking over the reins, ending months of uncertainty after the current owner, Healthscope, collapsed into receivership earlier this year. The private maternity ward has since been shut since last year, but in today's statement, Minister for Health, Steve Edgington, said the government will now work with Calvary to reinstate private maternity services. A case alleging racism in the Northern Territory Police Force will try to rely on evidence spanning 28 years. Matt Garrick has the details.
8: A group of current and former Aboriginal community police officers in the NT have brought a case in the federal court alleging multiple breaches of the Racial Discrimination Act during their careers. Among the allegations, they say they were subjected to pay gaps compared with officers performing similar duties. The court heard today the applicants are seeking documents from the force dating back to the late 1990s. Lawyers for the NT Police are arguing the amount of documents sought would be oppressive and burdensome. The case has been referred to a further hearing in November.
7: Indonesian police are looking into a suspected murder-suicide after the bodies of an Australian man and his two children were found in a home in Bali. Indonesia correspondent Tim Swanston reports.
9: Police found the bodies of 56-year-old Damien John Shaw, along with his 6-year-old son and 4-year-old daughter, inside their bungalow at Kuta on Sunday morning. In a statement, Badung Regency Police said neighbours went to check in on the family after a call from the man's wife. They forced the door open when there wasn't a response. Police said the man's wife had been in Jakarta for 4 days. The three have been taken to a hospital in Denpasar, where police may conduct autopsies to confirm the cause of death. Police report was lodged on Sunday and investigations will continue. Tim Swanston, ABC News, Jakarta.
7: One Nation wants to massively cut migration by targeting international students and family visas, but the government is warning it would destroy regional communities. Here's political reporter Evelyn Manfield.
10: One Nation has outlined its desire to cut migration by 750,000 people over 3 years. Under the plan, student visas would be capped at about a third of the current intake, and visas for families of both international students and skilled migrants would be reduced to zero.

0: One Nation MP Barnaby Joyce says the current migration intake is too high.
1: We're going from a country to a caravan park.
0: The party is also vowing to kick out people who overstay their visas. The government says this plan for net negative overseas migration would probably drive Australia into a recession.
2: The newly elected Labor MLA for the East Arnhem Land Division of Mulga says he will produce materials in Yolngu Matha to educate people in his electorate about the importance of voting following a decline in voter turnout. The NT Electoral Commission has received votes from 37% of eligible voters compared to 68% in the 2020 election and 46% in 2024. Yuar McGrath says there is a lack of understanding in Mulga about why voting is important.
3: I will be coming up with some materials very in detail explaining the concept of why voting and what politics is in Yolngu Matha. So it's also education with the age group.
2: The Chinese capital Beijing is banning the possession of drones within the city limits in a further tightening of regulations that limit the use of the devices. The sale of drones in Beijing was banned from the start of May. Drone flights without government approval have also been stopped. The latest changes have been prompted by a fatal accident in June when a small aircraft crashed into a skyscraper. They'll come into effect in November. And turning to sport, Sydney Swans defender Dane Rampey will captain the AFL club for the rest of the season. He will stand in for Callum Mills, who suffered a season-ending knee injury in the qualifying final win over Brisbane. Rampey was previously co-captained from 2019 to 2023. Sydney will host Fremantle at the SCG on Friday night for a spot in the grand final. And in the weather today, Darwin is currently 31, reaching 35 degrees. Catherine, 34, a top of 37. Tennant Creek, 32, reaching 35. And Alice Springs, it's 31 with a top of 33 degrees today. And that's the latest from ABC News.
4: Hello, welcome to you. This is The World Today. I'm Andy Park, coming to you from Gadigal Land in Sydney. This Monday, does AI mean doom, boom, or maybe humanity's tomb? Australia's foremost AI expert weighs in on calls for a slowdown. And it's been compared to the Sistine Chapel, which sounds like a bit of a stretch, the Aussie country town that's proud of its giant clothes peg.
5: I was sitting in a pub one day after work with two mates just having a beer, and I said, mate, you reckon you can make us a giant peg? And he goes, yeah, no worries, I'll do that for you.
6: It's just a bit of an emblem in that for the local area. It's actually even registered on Google Maps now, the big peg, and pinpoints Canandra.
4: One Nation has unveiled a plan for big cuts to Australia's migration intake, promising to slash the number of temporary migrants and unlawful non-citizens in the country by 750,000 over 3 years if it wins the next election. The party says its cuts would be mainly aimed at foreign students and the families of skilled migrants. But a range of industry groups have criticised the plan, saying it threatens to shrink their workforces at a time when they're already facing shortages. Here's David Sparks.
7: With One Nation promising to cut the number of immigrants in Australia by 750,000 over 3 years, some are asking what impact that would have on the country's workforce. Lisa Brown is the general manager of Crystalbrook Collection, which runs four hotels in far north Queensland.
8: We rely on a combination of skilled visas and also our local talent to keep our hotels, our restaurants, our tourism business, everything in far north Queensland going. So any sort of significant reduction to this will just place huge additional pressure onto our business. It's already working really hard to fill really critical roles.
7: She says at the group's three hotels in Cairns, 32% of its workers are on temporary visas.
8: We invest heavily at the moment in developing local talent, right? It's always been our first priority. However, the skills that people have across hospitality and tourism remain really difficult to fill, and they also don't want to work in those industries. So if we dramatically reduce this pool, it's just going to place all this additional pressure on us for our workplace.
7: One Nation released its new policy today, saying it'll slash the number of temporary visa holders and unlawful non-citizens in the country. It claims its policy would restore Australian living standards and ease pressure on housing and essential services.
9: If you've got 3 million temporary visa holders in Australia, that's more than half the population of Sydney. No one can honestly believe that that is tenable.
7: Speaking from Parliament House in Canberra, One Nation

0: MP Barnaby Joyce said the major parties had failed to keep migration at a sustainable level.
1: And it's gone up from the year 2022, from 2 million, which was already massive, to 3 million now. And I can't, to be quite frank, the Coalition and the Labor Party have no policy on immigration. They have talking points about One Nation's policy, but no policy of their own.
0: Under One Nation's proposal, net overseas migration would become a negative figure over 3 years. And after that, it would set a cap on net overseas migration at 130,000 per year. Illegal migrants would be given 3 months to leave Australia. And those who depart will be allowed to apply for a visa in the future. But those who remain unlawfully will be subject to a lifetime ban. Labor government frontbencher Murray Watt says One Nation's policy would damage the economy.
2: One Nation can come out with these kind of policies, slashing by hundreds of thousands the number of migrants. But I don't know when Pauline Hanson or Barnaby Joyce last walked into an abattoir in regional Australia full of migrant workers, when they last walked into a hospital, an aged care facility. Those industries would be decimated if we didn't have some form of migration into Australia.
0: The opposition has also attacked One Nation's plan. Liberals Deputy Leader Jane Hume says it lacks modelling and it could result in a recession.
3: Because we know that if you get your migration program wrong, well, then all Australians will pay a price. And even already today, economists have come out and said that potentially, with the numbers that One Nation are throwing around, you could send the economy into recession.
0: The National Farmers Federation has long expressed concerns about barriers to using migrant workers. But speaking this morning, its CEO Michael Guerin criticised the government, not One Nation, for making it harder to get backpackers and skilled workers onto farms.
4: The first thing to note is that the current government have slowed up visas at exactly the time that agriculture most needs them. That is deeply concerning for fresh fruit and veggie growers who are trying to harvest crops right now, deeply concerning for the dairy industry, for example, where they're at the peak of their season and desperately in need of those skilled workers. And, for example, really concerning for the grains industry, where we're a few weeks away from starting a grains harvest, which relies on and has always relied on skilled overseas migration.
0: He says One Nation's policy does appear to make some allowances.
4: We understand that the One Nation policy announced this morning has a carve-out for agriculture and for regional communities, that it acknowledges that working holiday makers, that the PALM scheme and skilled visas are critical to agriculture in this country and indeed have been for some years. Should that be true, then Australian consumers don't need to be concerned about a 15 to 25% lift in the cost of their food, and regional Australia don't need to be concerned about ensuring we have the workers in place to do the work we need done to ensure our ongoing food security.
0: The Australian Chamber of Commerce and Industry says it does not support One Nation's policy. It claims the proposed cuts to immigration would damage the economy and lower Australians' living standards.
5: David Sparks and Christy Sexton McGrath reporting there. Well, the speed and frequency of alarming AI events are starting to feel like the snowballing warning signs at the start of some sort of disaster movie. Two Anthropic employees have quit to accuse the big AI players of risking a greater than 10% chance the technology could cause a human extinction within the next decade. And Anthropic has now disclosed a fourth major AI hacking incident following that Hugging Face hack by a swarm of OpenAI's agents, essentially a breakout in which a rogue AI agent hacked a competitor. Toby Walsh is chief scientist of UNSW Sydney's AI Institute. He's also the author of a new book, God AI, Boom or Doom, What to Expect When the Machines Outsmart Us. Toby, welcome to you. Do you agree with those ex-Anthropic employees who've said that the risk of AI is presenting a 10% chance of a humanity-level extinction event within the next decade?
6: Those percentages are just plucked from thin air. There's no science behind those percentages. And I think the idea that the whole of humanity, all of us at risk from AI, is a bit fantastical. Very hard to kill all of us. But I do think there are significant risks that could actually kill a significant number of people. We could see the internet being, or parts of the internet being crashed. We could see new viruses that, you know, AI is able now to invent new viruses that are released into the environment and kill a significant number of people. So I think we should be very aware that the risks now are significant, if not existential.
5: Do you think the Australian government is taking those risks at the appropriate level?
6: No, I think the Australian government is still dragging its feet on this. I mean, the good news is they've set up the Australian AI Safety Institute, hasn't done very much yet. They haven't given it probably enough resources for it to do what it needs to do. And they should be thinking about, you know,

0: capability of the technology so that they can raise significant sums of money. But equally, we are seeing some technical changes here. I mean, what we're seeing is that swarms of AI agents, just like humans when they work collectively on a problem, are much more capable. And we're seeing the consequences of that with AI being able to hack into people's websites and do some quite troubling things.
1: The Anthropic CEO commented he wanted to bring independent evaluators inside the company. Sam Altman announced that OpenAI would do the same and that their IPO would be delayed until 2027. I mean, do we trust these commercial entities to self-regulate?
0: Well, that's why we want to bring in independent oversight. We can't continue to let them mock their own homework when the risks are significant. It's only their goodwill that's allowed us to know that these things have happened. And I don't think we can continue to put in our trust and faith when there are all these financial incentives for not necessarily to say everything that's going on.
1: Donald Trump's also weighed in. He's more or less suggested that American AI development should go as fast as it likes, mainly to keep up with China. How do you factor in the geopolitical dimension to these sorts of conversations?
0: That is an important component. And, you know, it is a race between the United States and China. But it's in China's interest also to ensure that the technology doesn't get away from underneath us. And indeed, the Chinese president will be meeting President Trump in Washington, D.C. on September the 24th to have a tech summit to presumably talk through these issues. And I imagine actually it would be quite easy to get agreement. So if Trump really wants to win the Nobel Peace Prize, I think there's the perfect opportunity for him and President Xi to do that.
1: Toby Walsh is Chief Scientist of UNSW Sydney's AI Institute. I'm Andy Park. 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Subscribe to the podcast to get all of our stories. Just search for The World Today. Hundreds of workers in Whyalla will lose their jobs as a result of a decision to permanently shut down the blast furnace at the South Australian town's steelworks. The blast furnace has been offline since April, sparking widespread community concern. It comes as administrators Korda Mentha and the state and federal governments look to finalise the sale of the business, which went into administration 19 months ago. For more, reporter Angus Randall joins me now. Just remind me, Angus, how do we get to this point?
2: Thanks, Andy. Yes, 19 months ago, the Whyalla Steelworks went into administration. Previously owned by British billionaire Sanjeev Gupta and his GFG company, the steelworks is really the core of Whyalla's economy. It's a city of about 20,000 people. 500 people work there, and there are also about 100 contractors who work at the site as well. They spent the past 5 months or so trying to get this blast furnace working again. There's been about $1 billion worth of taxpayer money put into trying to get the steelworks going and make it operational and get it functional. But the decision today has been to permanently shut the blast furnace. So that puts all of these jobs in doubt and they're going to have to look elsewhere.
1: This really does feel like the end of the road here. What should happen next?
2: So they are still looking for a buyer. They're hoping that someone will purchase the Whyalla Steelworks. One of the biggest challenges is if they're shutting down the blast furnace, they're going to have to find a replacement. And whoever does buy this facility will need to invest in an electric arc furnace to replace these current operations. This blast furnace in various forms has been functioning since the 1960s. So I'm not sure how much one of those is going to set you back, but it is a serious investment and it does significantly limit the amount of people who might want to put that amount of cash onto that furnace. We're going to get a lot more details from Premier Peter Malinauskas later today. Also, who might be able to take these workers? I think BHP have been potentially offered as one. It is a very industrial area, so people with this kind of skills may be able to transition elsewhere. But while they try and find a buyer for the steelworks and while they try and find, you know, an electric arc furnace that works, there is going to be a gap. And for a lot of these people, it's going to be very difficult to find work and to keep this town going because it's going to have huge financial and economic impacts on Whyalla.
1: Angus Randall there. Overseas now, and the conflict in the Middle East has escalated in recent days, driving the global oil price back up to a four-month high. It means more pain for the Australian economy as a whole, but the agriculture sector in particular is feeling the pinch, with many farmers preparing for the grain harvest as diesel prices soar. There are those, however, who say there is a solution. A coalition of farming, business and energy groups say renewable energy can significantly reduce costs, and it wants the government to help reduce regulatory barriers which stand in the way, as Bridget Fitzgerald reports.
3: There's not a lot you can control in farming, which is why a property that can generate

0: its own power can be so valuable.
1: When you're at the mercy of Mother Nature, anything that you can control, you really want to.
0: Ellen Litchfield is a pastoralist on a cattle and sheep station near Lake Eyre in South Australia. She says deciding to invest in renewable energy 9 years ago has given her family some control back.
1: Up until 2017, we used to have to turn our power off every night because we had a diesel generator. And in 2017, we got saved up enough capital to get solar and batteries. And, you know, got 24-hour power, which was amazing. It also, you know, obviously slashed our diesel usage from about 1,000 litres a month to more like 1,000 litres a year, and has been a huge saving for us.
0: Ellen Litchfield is now part of a coalition of farming, union, business, climate and energy groups called Electrify Australia that wants broad policy changes to make it easier to invest in and use renewable energy. A big issue, they say, are the regulatory barriers that mean energy produced on one property can't be distributed to surrounding farms.
1: You know, say if a farmer, which, you know, is very common, the farm extends over sort of multiple titles, they can't export the energy, say, if, you know, they've got solar panels on one where, you know, the sheds and the homesteads are or something. They can't export that energy across property titles. So they can't necessarily put it where it's needed if it's, you know, a big irrigation pump or something like that that's in a different title. That makes it really difficult.
0: Rewiring Australia founder Saul Griffith is another spokesperson for the group.
2: Yeah, there's an old rule of the electricity market that says you can't put an extension cord over your fence to give electricity to your neighbour. And that might have made sense 50, 60, 70 years ago, but it's not really how electricity works. If your neighbour needs electricity and you're generating it, your electricity doesn't go magically back to Melbourne to have the ticket clipped by AGL or a Genteller. It really just flows as to the nearest load, which is your neighbour. So we're advocating that we fix those market mistakes and we allow us to trade electricity locally.
0: Electrify Australia is calling for a broad range of policy reforms, such as offering discounts for electric trucks in the transport sector and funding the full electrification of social housing, arguing they would help reduce reliance on fossil fuels. Karen Stark is a cotton and wheat farmer in central west New South Wales. She also runs a farm and renewables consulting business and says the inability to share energy is a big barrier to farmers switching to renewables.
3: So really, if they're able to improve those types of regulatory barriers, there's massive opportunity for farmers to really build resilience on farm when they're facing things like droughts, floods and fires.
0: Karen Stark says the sharp rise in fuel prices in 2026 has been a big wake-up call for many.
3: It's quite significant what farmers are facing with increased diesel costs because you're having to absorb that on your balance sheet. And, you know, often that's called resilience, but it's really a warning that these types of systems aren't working and we need to build more energy security by using renewables, really.
0: The push comes as some energy analysts warn oil prices are likely to remain high for the next 6 to 12 months, with the US, Israel and Iran yet to reach a peace deal and the Houthis, an Iran-backed militia in Yemen, continuing to attack Saudi Arabian energy infrastructure. Saul Kavanagh is the head of energy research at MST Financial and says the hope that the spike in fuel prices would be temporary has now evaporated.
4: A key part of what's helped get the market through this over the last 6 months has been the ability for some oil to get out of the Middle East, which bypasses the Strait, and now that's being threatened as well. And so we're still drawing on stocks, we're still leaving on the global oil market credit card. That becomes exhausted too, just as supply could be tightened further from this widening attack, and that suggests things are still likely to get worse on average.
0: Minister for Climate Change and Energy, Chris Bowen, has been contacted for comment.
5: Bridget Fitzgerald there. The fishing industry and Indigenous leaders are calling for more government funding of investigations into why dugong numbers appear to have declined in the Gulf of Carpentaria. Commercial fishers are pushing back against suggestions that gill netting could be one cause. Rather, they're asking for traditional hunting and poaching to be scrutinised. Jane Barden has the story.
6: Around the Gulf of Carpentaria, the number of dugongs has halved and communities are devastated. Tony Jack is mayor of the Northern Territory's Roper Gulf Council and a

0: a traditional owner.
1: Everybody is shocked, asking a lot of questions. Why and how come this happening?
0: Scientists from James Cook and Charles Darwin Universities revealed 2 weeks ago that their aerial surveys found just 5,000 dugongs last year, compared to 10,000 18 years ago. They blamed damage to the seagrass meadows that dugongs eat, caused by severe flooding. They also cited boat strikes and gill netting. Tony Jack is calling on the Northern Territory to speed up plans for a ban on gill nets by the end of 2027 and on Queensland to expand its gill net free areas.
1: I'd like to see it banned altogether, and I reckon we'd be better off without it.
0: The call, echoed by Indigenous ranger groups who helped with the dugong surveys, has angered the commercial fishing industry. Queensland Seafood Industry Association Chief Executive David Bobberman.
2: Stop blaming commercial fishermen and go out there and have a look at all other reasons for decline, whether that be loss of seagrass, traditional hunting, boat strikes.
0: In particular, he's calling for dugong poaching to be investigated.
2: The elephant in the room here is the illegal non-native title hunting of dugong that's occurring.
0: On Cape York, Mapoon Aboriginal Council Mayor Ronaldo Guevara doesn't think traditional hunting is reducing numbers.
3: When we hunt for a dugong, it's for a special ceremony. It's not a matter of one dugong per family. The fact is that I believe that it's climate change and marine pollution.
0: But he agrees poaching is a problem.
3: I believe that happens. I believe that may happen in some communities. Absolutely, there should be some sort of consequence for selling dugong meat.
0: The Queensland Environment Department and NT Police said they've had no reports of poaching in the last year. Both the fishing industry and Indigenous leaders are united in wanting more government action to research the loss of seagrass beds that dugongs and breeding fish depend on. NT Seafood Council board member and fisherman Tiger Davey.
4: You're seeing massive changes consistently, so we're going to need government funding to find out what the issue is and to find a solution for it.
0: Rupert Gulf Mayor Tony Jack.
1: The government needs to wake up now. They need to listen to this. Now we've got to start listening to the science, to the TOs and the rangers that are on the ground, and do it right, you know, for the future.
0: The federal, Queensland and NT governments all responded to questions from the ABC by saying they're helping to fund research on how to protect dugongs, including trials of replanting seagrass meadows, and they're committed to action on climate change.
5: Jane Barden reporting there. And finally today, it's been likened to the Sistine Chapel for its outstanding cultural value, but this one's on the market. The Big Peg, yes, the Big Clothes Peg in the New South Wales Central Tablelands is one of the country's more unusual big things, and it could be yours if the price is right. The couple who own it are downsizing, and the sculpture is so big it can't come too, as Lani Otaway reports.
6: As you're driving through the golden canola fields south of Orange into Canoundra, a more than 5 metre rust-coloured peg rises on a hill. Its very existence is polarising, according to these online reviews.
7: Like the Big Banana and the Sistine Chapel, the peg is something that truly must be personally witnessed to understand its cultural value.
8: Just a big peg in a front yard.
9: Underwhelmed.
10: Truly amazing. Well worth a stop.
6: Others are left with the question of why.
11: Oh, it's a peg in a paddock. Oh, I'm missing the story behind it, so it's a bit random.
12: What does one use a single peg for? One sock?
6: Owner of the peg, Peter Stacey, says he never expected the humble statue to receive such attention.
13: Just thought it was funny, really. I saw a peg on a photo of a big peg in Belgium pinching the ground. When I saw it, I went, oh, that's just really clever, and I quite liked it.
6: So he decided to replicate it.
13: I was sitting in a pub one day after work with two mates just having a beer, and I said, mate, you reckon you can make us a giant peg? And he goes, yeah, no worries, I'll do that for you.
6: And so the 750-kilogram, 5.2-metre peg was created in a shed in Canoundra. Michelle Stacey, the sculpture's co-owner, says she had no idea what she was in for.
14: When it was delivered, it was really impressive. It was steel and on a crane, so it was a pretty big venture.
6: Once they concreted the peg 2 metres into the ground in 2018, motorists started pulling over for a sticky beak.
13: It was kind of one of those weird things. We didn't actually think, like, people would be stopping anything like that. We just thought it was just a sculpture in a front yard.
6: Another

0: request the couple wasn't expecting was to use the peg as a kind of altar. Amelia Francis had developed an affinity for her family friend's property and decided it would be perfect for her wedding.
1: They just asked if can we get married in front of the peg. We said, yeah, sure, no worries. So made sure the lawn was nice and neat for them.
0: Amelia Francis says reciting wedding vows in the shadow of the giant peg was a last-minute decision.
2: On the day of the wedding, my husband was having a look around and he goes, no, no, we should do it in front of the peg because it was actually quite stable and good for the chairs and the sun was in a perfect position. So it just happened on the day that we chose to do it in front of the peg.
0: She says the statue has only grown in significance.
2: If we go past our little daughter, she knows that's where we got married. All my nephews now, every time they go past, it's like, oh my God, that's where my auntie and uncle got married. So it's quite sentimental with that.
0: After 8 years living with the giant peg, Michelle Stacey says it's time to move on. As the couple prepares to sell their property, they're hoping the giant peg finds a new home.
3: We can't take it with us, sadly. It's a bit big, so. So, you know, someone else can enjoy it.
4: Surely they should call it Peggy, giant peg co-owner, Michelle Stacey, ending that report by Lani Odaway. And that's all from the World Today team. Thanks for your company. I hope you can join me at the same time tomorrow. I'm Andy Park. Have a great afternoon.

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1: G'day there, my name's Matt Brand. Welcome to the program. In a moment, I'll take you on a tour of a new water treatment facility that's getting ready to turn Manton Dam water into drinkable water for residents in the Top End.
2: There'll be lots of people wanting to taste that first water, you know, so yeah, it'll be good to taste it because I believe it'll be the premier water. Hopefully it'll win awards like the Catherine water did.
1: Also today, an update on that Angus bull, which sold for a record $420,000 the other day. What is he up to now? The answer might surprise you. And before 1:30, you'll get to meet some of the winners from the weekend's Alice Springs Rodeo.
3: I'm feeling pumped, as bloody, you know, it's a good atmosphere, good people, good contractors, good bulls, and yeah, she's a good atmosphere, Alice Springs.
1: These stories and plenty more coming up this afternoon on the Country Hour. Hope you can stick around. We are broadcasting right across the territory on the ABC, and g'day there if you've tuned in via the podcast. First up today, let's talk about water. In just a few months' time, water from Manton Dam will be flowing into people's homes across the Greater Darwin region. Described as the Northern Territory's most significant water infrastructure milestone in 50 years, it's taken $174 million to bring Manton Dam back into service, providing up to 7,300 megalitres of drinking water every year. Now, before that water comes out of your tap, it will go through the Strauss Water Treatment Plant, a huge facility that's located on the corner of the Cox Peninsula Road and the Stuart Highway. I went out there to check it out and meet some of the people involved in its construction.
2: Hello, Matt. Liam Early here, Senior Project Manager at Power & Water. We're currently standing in the water treatment building at Strauss. This is part of the water treatment process that we've put in place for Manton Dam. We've done significant upgrades down at the dam. We've put a new pump station down there. We've put in 22 kilometres of 600mm pipeline that feeds this plant here at Strauss. And behind us, you're seeing all the process equipment that we'll be bringing on. We've just entered the commissioning process, and we're planning to have nice, clean drinking water coming out of here by early December.
1: This facility is huge, Liam. Tell us, why do we need to treat water?
2: Well, we need to treat water because Manton, as a reservoir, has been care and maintenance since the 70s. We want to make sure that that water is treated to the highest level. We've also keeping recreation on the reservoir. That introduces challenges to water treatment. We want to make sure that recreation stays on the

0: as a while, but we cover all the bases from a treatment process. So this plant has been designed with the treatment processes to make sure that water, when it comes out of your tap, has got no nasties in it.
1: Is it easy to explain, summarise what happens to the water when it arrives from Manton Dam and comes to this treatment plant? What sort of processes does it go through?
0: Yep. So the process, it goes through what's abbreviated to a DAF, that stands for Dissolved Air Flotation and Filtration. What we do is we float any of the finer particles off. We skim that off as a waste stream. We then pass that water, reverse flow it down through the filter beds. So then we're filtering it. So that's clearing the water up. We then put it through a UV unit, and that UV is there purely to treat for human and animal pathogens.
1: Right.
0: Then after that, we introduce chlorine to the process. So that's our two-stage cleaning, and then we've got the actual disinfection process, which consists of UV and chlorination. And the waste stream then we process at the end of the plant, and we take that out. The water is then stored on site. We've probably got in the region of a third of a day's capacity. From those storage tanks, we introduce that into the mains that go up to McMinn's, which is our main water storage facility just at Coolalinga on the outskirts. And from there, we distribute that through to our suburbs in Greater Darwin.
1: Where we're standing, I can see huge black tanks. And I can see signs, ACH storage tank, hydrochloric acid. I can see signs about fluoride. There's a lot of commodities that need to come into this facility, yeah, for it to all work.
0: Correct. Yep, so these chemicals, what we've got here is chemicals where we can adjust the pH so that we get it within the guidelines that we're expected to put it within. We've got fluoride, that's where we add fluoride.
1: For our teeth, nice, clean, healthy teeth.
0: Exactly, yep. Right. We've also got powdered activated carbon, which we use a bit like the stuff that's in your Brita filters at home in the fridge. That's introduced to the head of the plant, and that just takes the earthiness that you often get from reservoirs just from years of filling up, and you get some organic matter that settles in the reservoir, and that's what gives it that earthy taste. So the charcoal will remove that.
1: Throughout the year, do you need to tinker with these dosages much, or once you've worked it out, that's kind of it?
0: That's part of the commissioning process, is we set it up, but it's a refinement. So the plant for the next 6 months, we'll be tweaking it. As I said, this is the reservoir is just coming online, so we've got some learning to do with the chemistry that's inside the dam. We've taken lots of samples. We know what we want to treat, but fine-tuning it. Once you've done that, the plant is pretty well designed to self-tune itself.
1: Really? Because the raw water coming in from Manton, does it change in what's its quality like throughout the year?
0: Yeah, so it changes as the level in the reservoir drops. And then when we get the wet season inrush, we can get a lot of turbid water will come in as it passes the ground. That'll make its way down to the head of the dam. So the turbidity in the water changes. Then in the end of the wet season, that starts to settle out. That turbidity settles down to the bottom of the reservoir. So we get a nice clear water stream on that sort of top third level of the reservoir. But we're looking at extracting sort of half the depth of the reservoir. That's our license is 7.3 gigalitres, 20 megalitres a day. That's about the equivalent of 8 Olympic swimming pools of water coming up to Darwin from this plant.
1: Wow. If you're tuning in, this is the Country Hour, and I'm standing in the water treatment plant that's been built for Manton Dam. Well, Manton Dam for now, but I assume in the future, Liam Early from Power and Water, this facility will potentially take on water from other areas?
0: Correct. Yeah, so the site here is just a small tip of the land we've got appropriated for the ultimate water treatment facility, which will go up to around about 250 megalitres. Now, that will encompass treating the water from DRD that we currently chlorinate and we put
1: through. Darwin River Dam.
0: That's Darwin River Dam, correct. And then there's a much bigger project that people may or may not be aware of, which is the Arrows project, where we are going to take water from the Adelaide River. We're creating a reservoir beside the Adelaide River, and the plan is to fill that and bring that water up to Darwin.
1: Wow. So when does the tap get turned on here? When will that first bit of water, treated water, come out of this facility?
0: Early December at this stage. If all our plans go to fruition, that's when we're producing nice drinkable water out of it.
1: So. Will you be there with your little glass, Liam, just to Taste of Fire and White?
0: Maybe. We'll see. We'll see. There'll be lots of people wanting to taste that first water, you know. So, yeah, it'll be good to taste it because it will be the premier water. Hopefully it'll win.

0: awards like the Catherine Water did.
1: I was going to ask that question. Catherine's got the crown of the best tasting water in Australia, apparently. This will be better?
0: Just to challenge the team, Dan and Catherine, yes, it will. Dan, if you're listening to me.
1: Thanks for showing us around today.
0: My pleasure.
2: I'm Trevor Derling. I'm the principal engineer here at Water Services, and I've been working on the planning for Manton Dam's return to service for the last 15 years.
1: How does it make you feel, Trevor, to be standing here in the water treatment plant and construction has been completed?
2: We are just so excited to see Manton Dam coming back into service as its original purpose, to provide safe drinking water into Darwin. It's provided a fantastic backup source for Darwin for years, since the 70s, since Darwin River Dam was built, and a fantastic recreation destination for the community of Darwin. But I'm so pleased to see it return to its original use as a drinking water source for Darwin.
1: And as was mentioned, Liam was telling us, the next big project is Arrows, the Adelaide River offstream water storage, and that water will be coming this way as well. What can you tell our audience about that project, where it's all at?
2: Yeah, so Power and Water's Darwin Region Water Supply Strategy identifies step changes in supply availability as Darwin grows. Manton was the next step. It provides a 20% boost in our supply, but the really large, exciting step that's going to provide water security for the long term is the Adelaide River offstream water storage. The team at Power and Water have been working on that project for 15 years as well. Mm. We spent 12 years proving the feasibility of the scheme. It involves using a natural topographic feature on the land down in the Marakai area. To create a storage, we need to build some dams at the low spots in that topography, and it creates a storage alongside the Adelaide River. It's about a kilometre from the Adelaide River. The Arrows project allows a sustainable source of water for Darwin, but it also allows the Adelaide River to continue to flow freely. So in the wet season, under strict rules set by the regulator, we'll be able to harvest some water out of the river through pumping it into the storage, and then send that water from Arrows up here to Strauss, where we'll build larger treatment facilities to deal with that and clean that water up and send it off to Darwin.
1: Right, so this facility we're standing in today wouldn't have the capacity to handle all of Arrows as well.
2: This is stage one of the Strauss water treatment plant. It's designed for 20 megalitres a day, 20 million litres a day. But in the future, we'll be building 250 megalitres of treatment.
1: Whoa, so 10 and a bit times what I'm looking at right now.
2: 10 times this scale. Yep, and it's going to future-proof Darwin's water security well into the future.
1: I forgot to ask Liam, but I'll put this to you. The waste... When the water is treated, there's definitely got to be some waste. Where does it go?
2: So the water treatment plant process produces a sludge that we dewater so that we've got a spadeable product, they call it. We're at the moment looking into various end uses for it. Sometimes you can use that in fill for roadways and embankments and things like that. If it has a nutrient benefit to it, then you can reuse it in an agricultural sense. So we're right now doing a bunch of studies looking at the sludge that we're going to produce from the water treatment plant and what our planned end uses are for the sludge that comes out of our wastewater treatment plant, and make sure that we come up with a sustainable solution for both of those.
1: Right, so to all farmers listening who have just heard that and gone, hang a minute, what? Maybe there's something in this for me? Can you elaborate a bit more on how it could help farmers?
2: Well,
1: potentially.
2: Certainly the sludge that comes out of our wastewater treatment plants has a really large, strong nutrient component to it. So down south, it's well known that it's used for agricultural soil conditioning and nutrient introduction into soil. Up here in the territory, we don't have the same type and scale of agriculture and the proximity to agriculture around the Darwin region as they do down south. So we're right now looking for industry partners to find a pathway for that wastewater sludge, wastewater biosolids, to find a viable reuse that is beneficial to the end user and helps us move that product on.
1: What are you going to do on the first day where the tap gets turned on, Trevor? Have you got your glass ready to go?
2: Well, I hope that I get invited down to the to the commissioning ceremony at the end of that. We're very excited to see Mountains Water reintroduced as a drinking water supply to Darwin. Yeah. We're going to turn it from a the colour it is down at the reservoir that you ski around on your tube on into crystal clear water coming out of your tap in Darwin.
1: Thanks for showing the country out. Appreciate it.
2: Nice to have you.
1: A big thanks to Trevor Durlin, Principal Engineer, and you also heard from Liam Early, Senior Project Manager with Power and Water, showing the country hour around the new Strauss Water Treatment Plant. I'll be there on day one to have a little taste of some treated Mountain Dam water. That day is coming soon. This is a big project that's been jointly funded by the federal government through the National Water Grid Fund and also the NT government. This water promises to taste absolutely delicious. And on that topic, before 1:30 today on the Country Hour, I'm going to take you to a farm in South Australia that is harvesting something very special from deep beneath its property.
3: The person who helped us, who's a water engineer, he said, this is a unicorn. And he said, it's the balance of the minerals in it, but it's pristine. So no one's touched this water
4: at all.
3: Which
4: was good news for him because he'd been drinking it out of the pipe.
1: Yes, a close look at the industry known as fine water. That's still to come on the Country Hour. Up next, an update on that bull that sold the other day for $420,000. You might be surprised at what he's up to. That's next.

0: I'm Tim Burrow, and I represent the sand, rock and gravel extractors of the Northern Territory, and you're listening to the Country Hour.
1: It is 11 to 1. Matt Brown with you this afternoon. Now, remember that Angus bull called Wyatt, who sold the other day for a record $420,000? You'd imagine he'd be out in a paddock right now, surrounded by loving cows and just having a good old time. But no, Wyatt is busy spreading his seed in another way. I am talking about semen sales. And the man in charge of this process is Fletch Kelly. He works for an artificial insemination company called ABS Australia. He told Emilia Bernasconi, despite the bull's eye-watering price tag, his genetics will be accessible and very valuable.
2: So the semen is sold, and whether you're a commercial producer or a seed stock producer, you know, you could be at the top of Queensland or right down the bottom of New Zealand or anywhere in between, you have access to these genetics by buying the semen. And that's one of the great appeals to AI, whether it's in the commercial space or in the seed stock space, that people have access to other people's genetics, whether they come from the USA or anywhere around Australia. And if they deem that the bull is a good fit for their herd, they can purchase semen and, you know, through artificial insemination, they can get those genetics into their herd in a relatively short space.
3: Now, Ross Thompson from Millamurra, when we spoke to him last week, he said, you know, it's seven-figure returns in terms of semen sales, without going to, you know, into any commercial in confidence kind of discussions. But how much would a unit cost, or how much would, I guess, people be ordering, and what would it be costing them to get the semen to their properties?
2: Yeah, well, in terms of orders, someone could order 20 units or they could order 500 units. What ultimately dictates the success of a bull is his collection capacity, so how well that bull can produce semen. Now, bulls are biological creatures just like us. So, yeah, some bulls are fairly limited in their semen production, and other bulls produce lots of straws of semen, and the whole deal becomes pretty lucrative for everybody involved. So we'll have a pretty good idea over the next week or so as to the collection capacity of Wyatt. Certainly all the indicators look pretty good at the moment. He's a healthy, happy, relaxed bull, and generally that goes a long way to produce good quality semen. He's also down at TLG in Western Victoria, who do a really good job of handling bulls and looking after them from a health perspective and also a collection perspective as well. In terms of the returns, yeah, sure, some bulls can make well over $1 million in semen sales in their lifetime, and there's been examples of that in the past. Millamurra Paratrooper was a bull that we had, well, we still have, that's been really popular for the last 6 or 7 years, and his return's been certainly in the seven figures. So, you know, there's no reason why a bull like Wyatt can't get into that territory, provided that he collects well. And, you know, in terms of the phenotype and the pedigree and also the data that he offers, he's going to appeal to a pretty wide range of the market.
3: You've described that as a bit of a golden triangle. Can you break down for those not in the game what you mean by phenotype and the pedigree, and what makes him so valuable?
2: Absolutely, yeah. Look, any bull that we come across at ABS, I always, from a product management standpoint, I always look at a bull through the lens of the golden triangle. Firstly, and probably most importantly, the phenotypic aspect of the bull. He has to have a good disposition, so he has to have a good temperament. He has to be structurally sound. He has to be mobile. I have to like the locomotion of the bull. All of those fundamental principles of how the bull is actually put together are extremely important. So in Wyatt's case, he's beautifully headed. He's got a big, thick top, excellent muscle expression. He's long. He tracks really well, he walks really well, and he sits on a really sound set of feet. So phenotypically, that's really important, and he certainly ticks all the boxes. In terms of pedigree, we like to see some pedigree diversity in there. So the pedigree is basically his heritage or his ancestry, those sire and dam lines that go back behind the bull. So in terms of this bull, he's a relative outcross to some other Millamurra bulls that we've seen come through, and indeed other bulls that we've seen come through the industry in the last few years. So that's really important for us, and he ticks that box for us. And then finally, the last aspect of the golden triangle is the performance, or what we refer to as the EBV data. Now, this would be, Wyatt would certainly be one of the best EBV profile bulls that we've seen come out of Millimara in terms of the balance of EBVs that he offers us. So, you know, really elite gestation length, pretty nice EMA and IMF combination, and really good structural data, as well as a really nice docility figure, which is an indicator of how quiet or how manageable his progeny are going to be to handle. So he ticks a lot of boxes and he has a nice balanced EBV set. So if you look at all 3 points of that triangle, pedigree, performance and phenotype, he certainly ticks the boxes for us.
3: And I guess just bigger picture as well, Fletch, you mentioned there that it's not like, while the headline figure on the bull himself might feel a bit exclusive, if people can tap into the straws and we see a bull of this calibre and his genetics sort of go across the Australian Angus herd, or, you know, crosses as well, what does that do for Australia? I know we were already pretty world-renowned in terms of our beef output, but what does that do to take us up a notch?
2: Well, it certainly puts us on the map. Not that Australia needs any introduction on the world stage anyway. I think across all breeds, not just Angus, but, you know, Hereford, Charolais and, you know, Wagyu as well, Australia are really seen as a genetic powerhouse across the world. And that's certainly the feedback that we get from our counterparts at ABS around the world too. So, look, it's just another feather in our cap. It certainly draws attention back to the Australian Angus breed, who are already really renowned for having, you know, excellent phenotype cattle. You know, we're probably the best structured Angus herd in terms of a population anywhere in the world. That's something that Australian producers take very seriously across the board and across all breeds. So, look, it's just, it's another credit to Australian Angus producers that we're able to produce these bulls that, you know, price aside, that just have such awesome quality.
1: That's Fletch Kelly, who is the Beef Product Manager with ABS Australia, an artificial insemination company that's gained the exclusive semen rights to Wyatt, the Angus bull that sold the other day for a record $420,000.
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5: 6, 18, 20, 6, 20. You know it's only an old you and a sucker. I've been 620. 620 bid. That's 620
1: quick. 620
5: done. How quick? Auctions plus 5 zones.
1: Ooh, $620. Hey, that's the sound of history being made at the West Wyalong Sheep Sale in New South Wales on Friday, where unjoined first cross ewes sold for what is understood to be an Australian sale yard record price. I'm joined in the studio by Sam Parry, who's got some more details about these record-breaking ewes. $620 is a lot per head.
6: Yeah, it's a big number, and I don't think one that was expected to come out of the West Wyalong Sheep Sale last week in New South Wales, Central West. The whole pen of these first cross ewes, as we heard there, sold for an Australian record, $620 a head. So that smashes the previous known record of $540 for the same breed. This first cross ewes, a mix of Merino and Leicester sheep. That record of 540 was set in Narracourt, South Australia last year. So this is a fair bit higher than what that
1: fetched. Right, yep.
6: But so basically they were bred by the Golder family from Tomorrow in the Riverina and purchased on Friday by a restocker in Victoria. So one of our reporters, ABC's Cara Jeffrey, was at the sale. She spoke with the vendors, Graham Golder and his son Chris, who weren't expecting these sheep to fetch anywhere near this $620 price tag.
7: It's probably $100 more than where I thought

0: might have been.
1: So a pretty handy day at the office for you guys?
2: Oh, well and truly. But yeah, as we said, we weren't expecting anything like this, and we don't want to scare people for next year.
1: The lamb job is holding very strong at the moment, and the wool price sitting up still above 1,800 cents a kilogram, the EMI. So is it a good time to be in the sheep and wool industry?
2: Oh, I think it's a very good time
3: very good time.
2: We've actually dropped cropping area to run more sheep this year, so
3: not much but little.
1: And did that take a bit of convincing, Graham, to get the younger generation to run more sheep?
3: It was their decision.
1: Well, that's pretty shocking these days. You usually hear that it's all tractors for the younger ones.
3: Well, our boys, especially Chris, he knows which side his bread's buttered on. He'll know, well, ever I stand upright, there'll be sheep at home.
1: Do you think prices were well above what anyone would have expected being a vendor here today?
3: I think so, certainly us. I was expecting the one fellow who was a prospective buyer. He was sort of thinking 560 or 70. And I said, well, I thought maybe halfway between 500 and that, about 530, but I certainly didn't expect the price that they made, not at all.
4: That was Graham Golder and his son Chris speaking to Cara Jeffrey at the West Wyalong Sheep Sale, where their ewes fetched $620 a head.
5: Yikes. And I see this afternoon the South Australian Country Hour reporting that a stud ewe has sold for $29,000 at the Royal Adelaide Show.
4: Wow.
5: We've got to get into sheep here. We've got plenty to come on the Country Hour, but now let's go to the newsroom, 1 o'clock.

0: Good afternoon, Joseph Hathaway-Wilson with ABC News. An 8-year-old is among two boys arrested after allegedly holding up a fast food restaurant and a hotel at knife point in Darwin's CBD. Courtney Barrett-Peters reports.
1: Police say the balaclava-clad pair, aged 8 and 11, stormed Zambrero on Mitchell Street just before midday yesterday, wielding a knife and demanding money. Officers say the boys stole around $250 before running to Metro Advance Apartments, where they allegedly threatened a staff member with the knife. Police tracked the children down using CCTV cameras and arrested them a short time later. The older boy has been remanded in custody and is facing charges of aggravated robbery. Meanwhile, the younger child was taken home and placed into the care of an adult.
0: A court case alleging racism in the Northern Territory Police Force will try to rely on evidence spanning 28 years. A group of current and former Aboriginal community police officers in the NT have brought the case in the federal court, alleging multiple significant breaches of the Racial Discrimination Act during their careers. The court heard today the applicants are seeking documents from the force dating back to the late 1990s. Lawyers for the NT Police are arguing the amount of documents sought would be oppressive and burdensome. The case has been referred to a further hearing in November. A new early learning centre will be built in Kurama in Darwin's northern suburbs, following an agreement between the federal and Northern Territory governments. Federal MP Luke Gosling said in a statement, the agreement includes a preference for the centre to be run by an Aboriginal community-controlled organisation. The facility will create 60 places for preschoolers and will be built at Menunda Terrace Primary School. To Canberra now, the federal government is keeping tight-lipped over when it'll unveil plans to shake up the country's migration settings. One Nation Today released a proposal to cut Australia's temporary migrant numbers by 750,000 people over 3 years. Environment Minister Murray Watt says One Nation's proposal would kill the Australian economy, but also acknowledges the government is considering a range of measures to reduce the number of people entering the country.
2: We've been doing that since we came to office and we intend to do more, but we need to do it in a way that manages the economic impact and doesn't wipe out country pubs, aged care facilities, hospitals all around Australia.
0: Police in Indonesia say they are investigating a suspected murder-suicide after an Australian man and his two children were found dead in a Bali bungalow. Indonesia correspondent Tim Swanston has more.
3: Badung Regency Police said neighbours went to check in on the man and children at a Kuta home on Sunday morning after a call from the man's wife. They forced the door open when there wasn't a response. Police said the neighbours found the bodies of 56-year-old Damien John Shaw along with his 6-year-old son and 4-year-old daughter. The three have been taken to a hospital in Denpasar where police may conduct autopsies to confirm their cause of death. The Department of Foreign Affairs and Trade said it's providing consular assistance to the family. Tim Swanston, ABC News, Jakarta.
0: There are increasing calls from within the industry for the acceleration of artificial intelligence technology to be slowed down. A researcher at AI giant Anthropic quit last week as he handed down an

0: Botanists warning that there could be a 10% chance of the technology wiping out civilization by the end of the decade. Known as the godfather of AI, former Google executive Geoffrey Hinton says while nobody knows the exact probability, most experts agree superintelligence will be developed and humans won't have the power to control it.
1: It could create nasty biological viruses, much nastier than anything we've seen. If it ever got in the control loop for nuclear weapons, it could obviously wipe us out that way. It can manipulate us really well. It could cause cyber catastrophes. It could bring down the banking system, the electricity system, and the water system all at the same time. There's so many ways it can do it. That's not the point. The point is we have to figure out how it never wants to.
0: And to sport, Alexander Zverev has dedicated his US Open tennis title to his mother. The German beat the American Ben Shelton in four sets, 6-3, 7-6, 5-7, 6-2. It's the second major of the year for Zverev after he won the French Open in June. He's told the fans that his mother deserved the credit for helping him overcome his diabetes as a child.
2: When your four-year-old son gets diagnosed with diabetes, and doctors in the office tell you that life and sports will be very, very limited for that child. It takes a very, very strong mother to walk out of those offices and to say, my son will be whatever he wants to be.
0: In the weather today, a slight to medium chance of showers over the eastern Arnhem, eastern Carpentaria and southwest Daly districts, a slight to medium chance of showers and thunderstorms over the Lassiter and far southwest Simpson districts. Mostly sunny elsewhere, Darwin sunny with a top of 35, Alice Springs mostly sunny with a top of 33. 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
3: Hi, my name's Anna Kaisusi. I'm a vet lecturer at CDU and Casuarina Campus Darwin, and I like listening to the Country Hour in my lunch break.
4: Me too. Matt Brown with you this afternoon. In a moment, you'll get to meet some of the winners from the weekend's Alice Springs Rodeo.
5: I'm feeling pumped, Az. Bloody, you know, it's a good atmosphere, good people, good contractors, good bulls. And yeah, she's a good atmosphere, Alice Springs.
4: And before 1:30, I'll take you into the world of gourmet water.
6: The person who helped us, who's a water engineer, he said, this is a unicorn. And he said, it's the balance of the minerals in it, but it's pristine. So no one's touched this water
7: at all. Which was good news for him because he'd been drinking it out of the pipe.
4: Yeah, there's water and then there's fine water, as you'll learn today on the Country Hour. Let's go to the Weather Bureau. Rebecca Patrick's there this afternoon. How are you, Beck?
8: Well, thank you, Matt.
4: Have you ever gone to a fancy restaurant and asked for the water list? Not the wine list, the water list.
8: No, can't say I have.
4: You don't get this at, you know, at the pub down the Stuart Highway. But at some of the world's flashiest restaurants, yes, there is such a thing as the water list, and you can spend some big money to get a bottle of very fancy water.
8: I'm just happy with Territory Tap water.
4: You're happy with Territory Tap. Oh, that's a brand in itself, I reckon. We were talking earlier about how Manton Dam's been brought back into service, and we'll be drinking Manton Dam water in the next few months. Someone texted me wondering if we need to rebrand it to Manton Magnum or something like that. One of the first stories I ever did as a rural reporter was with a company called King Island Cloud Juice, which was just collecting rainwater off a roof and selling it for a lot. I say well done. If you can get into that game, good. Best of luck to you. Has there been any Territory rain water over the last sort of 48 hours or so, Beck?
8: Not a lot around the place. We've had a few showers around the northeast Arnhem district. The highest rainfall the last 3 days was probably at Centre Island, where we had 13 millimetres. That was Friday into Saturday. But yeah, otherwise just the odd little shower dropping a little bit here and there, but pretty coastal for the most part. Today though, we do have a little bit of a cloud band just over the southwest of the territory. So a chance of some showers and possibly some storms developing this afternoon across the Lassiter district. So including around Uluru, Yulara area. But that's about it. Otherwise, we are getting just a little bit of cloud building up as we go into the afternoon.
4: No worries. I'll just bring down your fader so you can clear your throat there, Beck. Can we talk about the week ahead for the Northern Territory? What's the main story, do you think?
8: Yeah, I think for this week it's mainly a wind story, which then translates to a bit of fire danger risk as well, because we do have a high-pressure system that's going to be moving across the Bight over the coming days. So that'll send a surge of southeasterly winds into the Territory from tomorrow. That'll cool things down a little bit if you're in southern parts of the NT and not enjoying it being a little bit warmer the last few days. Bit of a cool change in the south, but yeah, quite windy conditions developing across southern and central parts, and we'll also be seeing that up in the top end with that some more gusty winds during the late morning afternoon period, coupled with just a little bit of dry air through those afternoons as well. So that does increase the fire danger risk a bit. So we're seeing elevated fire danger, particularly the Darwin and Adelaide River fire forecast area over the coming days.
4: Right. And unfortunately, there is a bit of fire in our landscape this afternoon. When do you expect that severe weather to peak this week?
8: Probably around the middle of the week is when we're seeing kind of that surge coming up from down south. Combined with slightly drier conditions as well. So, yeah, Wednesday, Thursday, probably the worst days in that respect.
4: Okay. Anything else that you think we should be aware of about the week ahead for the Northern Territory?
8: No, I think that's the main things. It's in terms of rainfall, it's really just the odd coastal shower expected once we get past this little bit of shower and storm activity in the southwest today.
4: Okay, no worries. Thanks so much for your time this afternoon. I'll let you go and enjoy some territory tap.
8: Will do. Thanks, Matt.
9: Immigration has shaped modern Australia, but as the country grows, debates around migration and multiculturalism are intensifying. 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
4: It's 11 past one and you are tuned into the Country Hour. If you'd like to get in touch with the program, our text number is 0487 99 1057. We've been talking about water on the program today, and a little later on you'll get to meet a farming couple in South Australia who are tapping into the world of fine water, gourmet water. I mentioned King Island cloud juice. On the text, someone here says, judging by the rust in vehicles on Flinders Island, I would expect King Island cloud juice might have a slightly salty flavour to it. What can we call the delicious water that's about to come out of Manton Dam? Someone texted me saying Manton Magnum. Manton Magic, perhaps? Producer Sam, put on your marketing hat. We need to come up with something good for Manton, because the people involved in that treatment plant, they say that water, when it comes out in a month or so's time, is going to be delicious.
11: G'day, I'm Brad George, and I'm captain of the Humpty Doo Fire Brigade, and you're listening to the Country Hour.
4: And tell me, on Saturday, did you go along to the Alice Springs Rodeo? It was good. The Alice Rodeo made a comeback there on the weekend. And in the open bull ride, Territory Cowboy Sam Webb, he came out on top. He went the 8 seconds. And for his troubles and efforts, he got $3,000 in prize money. Chris Murakarunny Fitzpatrick had a chat to Sam after his big ride.
5: I'm feeling pumped, as buddy. You know, it's a good atmosphere. good people, good contractors, good bulls. And yeah, she's a good atmosphere, Alice Springs.

0: hope they get a fast recovery, and that, yeah, hope them all the best. But
1: would you hope the Alice Springs Rodeo comes again next year?
0: Yeah, it does. I just wanted to give a shout out to the bullfighters and that for bloody putting their life on the line. This bloody, they've done a very great job.
1: And what's special about rodeos, especially in like a town rodeo like this, to you?
0: Oh, well, it just brings the community together, brings everybody together. And yeah, bloody, you know, everyone, it's a time to meet and greet and have a good time.
2: That is 2026 Alice Springs Rodeo Open Bull Ride winner Sam Webb. Congratulations to Sam. Chris also caught up with Gary James, who is a veteran of this sport, but was very excited to compete in his first ever Alice Springs Rodeo.
3: My name's Gary James from Mataranka, Northern Territory, top end boy. I'm a bronc rider, bull rider, and bareback rider. I'm competing in open bareback tonight. This is my first Alice Springs Rodeo. I moved down the start of the year. I've been Hearts Range, Elron, a few of them down here, but I've competed for 25 years in the top end of the Northern Territory, North Queensland, and yeah, so.
1: As far as community sort of town rodeos go, how is this one faring today?
3: It's faring good. Kids that get here, amazing young fellas getting in and having a go, and keep the cowboy spirit going, mate. That's the main thing, mate. Like, give kids something better to look forward to than, you know, hanging out on the streets and doing what they do. So, yeah.
1: Was rodeo, looking at the kids doing it now, was rodeo an important thing for you as a young kid?
3: Yes, it was. Very. I come from a small community on the Rope River. Rodeo was our key to get out, see our mates. You know, we come from a small town. Rodeo's all I've ever had, really, apart from football. But I stuck to rodeo after I left boarding school, and I've made a good living rodeoing and lots of mates and meeting people. And, yeah, it's been amazing, mate.
2: That is Gary James speaking to Chris Murakarani Fitzpatrick at the Alice Springs Rodeo, which was back. Went missing in action last year, but it's back in 2026. The crowd loved it. And well done to all of the winners. I've got a few results to share with you this afternoon. So the Open Saddle Bronc, it was taken out by Colt Fraser. The Junior Bull Ride, well done to Jake Deluglio. In the 5 to 8-year-olds Potty Ride, Barry Cook. Big bad Barry took out the potty ride there. And I've got here that there were no scores in the bareback bronc, the novice bull ride, or the station buck jump. So the animals having a bit of a win there. In the barrel racing, well done to Meg Bailey, who took out the open barrel race. And well done to all of the organisers for bringing rodeo back to the Alice in 2026. It is 17 past one. You are tuned into the Country Hour, and we've been talking about water on the program this afternoon. If you missed the top of the show, then you missed our tour of the brand new water treatment plant that's been built out near Berry Springs. Its job is to treat water that's coming out of Manton Dam and turn it into delicious drinking water for the greater Darwin region. And we were told that when the tap does get turned on in a few months' time, that Manton Dam water should be delicious.
4: There'll be lots of people wanting to taste that first water, you know, so yeah, it'll be good to taste it, because I believe it'll be the premier water. Hopefully it'll win awards like the Catherine water did.
2: It'll be delicious, but will it be classed as fine water, gourmet water? Up next on the Country Hour, we're heading to a farm in South Australia that is now in the business of bottling up fine water.
5: The person who helped us, who's a water engineer, he said, this is a unicorn. And he said, it's the balance of the minerals in it, but it's pristine. So no one's touched this water
6: at all.
5: Which
6: was good news for him, because he'd been drinking it out of the pipe.
2: Yep, a look at the world of gourmet water on your Country Hour next.

0: It's 22 past one and you are tuned into the Country Hour. York Peninsula in South Australia is known as really fantastic grain country. But on the southern tip, they're harvesting something very different from deep underground. A couple who have got a background in the wine industry have found a very special drop beneath their property. It is special and they think it's worth bottling. Kerry State caught up with the local producers who are tapping into a growing thirst for fine water.
1: Passionate surfer Damien Smith was lured to the rugged western side of York Peninsula in 2008 by the waves. His wife was won over by the untouched beaches and sweeping dunes.
2: This is spectacular up here, isn't it?
3: It's pretty good. I mean, we come up here a lot and it's also significant because obviously this is where the whole journey for Caribbee starts.
1: What looks like a desert on top hides a freshwater reserve below.
2: All right, so this is a bit cosy.
3: This is our access point to the Caribbee aquifer.
2: So how far down does this go?
3: We access the aquifer at about 8 to 10 foot and it goes down to about 25 foot.
1: The couple initially extracted the water for their home and vegetable garden. Then testing revealed something special.
3: The person who helped us, who's a water engineer, he said this is a unicorn. And he said it's the balance of the minerals in it, but it's pristine. So no one's touched this water
4: at all.
3: Which
4: was good news for him because he'd been drinking it out of the pipe.
2: So how did the layers of the aquifer actually influence the flavour and the feel of the water?
3: So the keys really in here is calcium, which gives you that beautiful rich mouthfeel, and magnesium from mid to back palate gives lift.
1: They've now decided to share their ample cellar, launching still and sparkling mineral water.
4: How are you keeping

0: On top of, you know, the actual amount of water you're harvesting and making sure you don't take out too much.
1: Independent government reports that say how much we can actually take safely, we probably need to be twice the size of San Pellegrino to actually potentially do any damage to this basin. And we're not that. No. We're far, far, far from that.
2: An explosion of flavour happening.
3: The rise of premium waters was on show at an international tasting event hosted by the Fine Water Society, with more than 100 entries.
1: Going to Montreal in May was a real eye-opener in terms of people were analysing all the different waters and I guess how far they were looking at it in terms of food and wine matching as well.
3: Fine Water Society co-founder Michael Mushers says Australia is an emerging player in an industry trying to take water beyond basic hydration.
4: 20 years ago, you had one salt in your kitchen and this came from a factory. Now everyone has two or three salts at home, right? So salt has made a transition from a commodity to a product with terroir, olive oil, chocolate, other products like this. And I think water is now in the process of making exactly the same transition.
3: But as interest in premium water has grown, so has scrutiny, especially after the Nestlé Waters scandal in France, where contaminated water was found to have undergone prohibited treatments.
1: Rightly, consumers are very, very wary about where things come from and how things are managed.
3: Yet the thirst for what Damien's producing remains strong, particularly as alcohol consumption declines.
5: Sweetness on the back of the palate was really going to work well off of that Kingfisher sashimi.
3: Adelaide sommelier Dan McAvoy has put the York Peninsula water on his restaurant's beverage list at $10 a bottle.
5: I've seen other water brands go a lot higher than that, and they're coming from Italy, they're coming from France. We can get something in our backyard, which I think objectively is better for a lesser cost.
6: That is Dan McAvoy speaking to Kerry State about gourmet water, which they're tapping into there in the York Peninsula of South Australia. If you missed that story on Landline yesterday, you can catch it via ABC iView.
7: G'day, my name is Heather Smythe. I'm a sensory scientist and flavour specialist, and my job is to make food more delicious. And you're listening to The Country Hour.

Yeah, just repeating a bit of news that we've been made aware of this afternoon. A stud ewe has sold at the Royal Adelaide Show for $29,000. Thank you very much. It's a lot of money for a ewe, isn't it? So that is understood to be a national record. The ewe was 2 years of age. And it was the grand champion, Paul Marino, at the Royal Adelaide Show. So she was decked out in all the ribbons. But yes, it's then been sold for $29,000. And this is off the back of news earlier on about ewes selling at the sale yards in West Wyalong for $620. So there's a fair bit going on in Australia's sheep and lamb industry at the moment. For those who have got green grass and are in a good position to sell, there's a fair bit of money around at the moment. And hopefully it just keeps raining during what is an El Nino period. If the rain keeps falling, you'd imagine those prices will just stay up there. The spring flush is well and truly underway. There was something like 18,000 new season lambs penned at Wagga on Thursday, but prices were big. Prices were big. Normally you see lamb prices start to slide at this time of the year, but at the moment that is not happening.

If you missed the start of today's program and our tour of the Strauss Water Treatment Facility, that story will be up on our podcast a little bit later on this afternoon. Still looking for a good name for the Manton Water. So far I've got Manton Magic and Manton Magnum. If we're going to bottle this up and flog it off for a fortune, we're going to have to come up with a good name. Although, as someone else pointed out, bottled water in Darwin's rural area has a bit of a controversial background. That's it for today's Country Hour. We'll do it again tomorrow. But from Alice Springs, Charles Geary will be with you from 12:30. Keep it rural.

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5: I just got to say, as I do often at the end of the NT Country Hour, Matt's musical game is on fire. I was loving that little track about the water. And look, if you've still got ideas for the name for the water, text them through. But we've got a whole bunch of other things to talk about this afternoon. And I especially want to hear from you if you are a Bon Jovi fan. Today is the day to fess up. Even if you're not the biggest fan of Bon Jovi, you have, I'm sure, at least once raised your fist in a rock and roll pose. Raised your fist to the air, to living on a prayer. You've done that, haven't you? At least once. And if you haven't, do it today, because you will get the opportunity this half hour. If you are a fan, what do you love? Have you seen them live? And maybe you don't consider yourself a massive fan of them, but maybe they've soundtracked a part of your life, which I think is maybe where I land. I had maybe the Crossroads album. Matt Brand was saying that earlier when we were talking with Lara on the mornings program. And I think Crossroads was just their best of album, so it had all the great hits. I'm not even sure that I had Slippery When Wet in the collection, but it is the album that's turning 40 this year that we're going to celebrate this half hour. If you wouldn't consider yourself a massive fan, but the music takes you somewhere, tell me today where it takes you. If you can remember when that album came out back in 1986, and you can remember that you too were wearing some very tight pants and maybe had some big Bon Jovi hair. Tell me about that. What were you wearing in 1986? We're going to stick 40 candles in the birthday cake today for the Bon Jovi album. Slippery When Wet, take you through a few tracks this half hour. Your memories as well, please, as always. Next hour, I'm struggling with words today. That's going to be a challenge for the next 2.5 hours. Next hour, the history of cycling in the Northern Territory. I'm going to take you back to the late 1800s and early 1900s and learn about how people were getting around the Territory on bicycle. And so I'll be looking for your bike riding stories as well, about the memorable bike rides that you've been on. We talked about some of your memorable bicycles earlier this year. Simone Croft from Catherine had a great story about the bike that she won in a colouring in competition. And there will be bikes that are special and meaningful to you. But today I'd really love to hear about the places a bicycle took you. You can give me a call on 1300 057 222. But first, what were you doing in August of 1986? Bob Hawke was the Prime Minister. In the NT, Steve Hatton, who I know next to nothing about. Steve Hatton was the Chief Minister of the Territory. And Diana Ross was dominating the charts with this track.

0: That sounded in 86. That was the number one song in Australia that year, but it was also the year that Bon Jovi released their third album, Slippery When Wet. His frontman, John, explaining how the album got its name.
1: Very interesting title. Where did the idea for that title come from?
2: Slippery When Wet was conceived, as we'd say, in a strip bar. And we're talking about this album cover that was too deadpan, it was too posed, it was very cold. And she was vying for our attention. Looking over, I said, my God, look how wet that is. And she was in a shower, all soaped up, and she was dancing.
1: They have these showers on stage, then.
2: They have a plexiglass shower built on the stage, and she was dancing to one of our songs. One thing led to another, and the wet became slippery when wet, and the idea, you know, it was almost a joke to say, oh, yeah, we could put on the shower on the cover, and we went, yeah, that'd be funny. And then, oh, we'll put road signs up, oh, yeah, that'd be great. Well, the joke ended up spreading, and, you know, record company management and the band, we all agreed that it would be fun.
0: John Bon Jovi, pretty on brand there with the story about a strip club. Really taking us there with the description of the plexiglass shower on stage. I never knew that that had once upon a time, and maybe still to this day, been a thing. Showers on stage at strip clubs. That's how the album got its name. There's a whole other story about the album cover, which I'll share with you this half hour as well. But can you remember the album coming out that year? The band went on a massive world tour. They came to Australia in 1987, playing Melbourne, Brisbane and Sydney. Did you see them? Do you love them? And where does the music of Bon Jovi take you? Maybe you were a fan before this album came out. ABC Journo and Muso Matt Neal are going to tell us some more about the album this half hour. So pull on your tightest pair of jeans and fluff up that hair.
3: Shout to the heart and you're to blame, darling. You give love a bad name.
0: That's Bon Jovi, You Give Love a Bad Name, from the album turning 40 this year. It is Slippery When Wet.

0: Bon Jovi from the album Slippery When Wet. You Give Love a Bad Name from 1986. Where does it take you? Deb in the 2 has texted in. I don't think it takes her to a bad place, but she's not a fan. She says the music of Bon Jovi takes me back to Sporty's Bar in town with the Dancing Ladies, inverted commas, in 1991. By Dancing Ladies, what do you mean, Deb? In 1991, and some flog constantly playing this on the jukebox, and me yelling at them to turn that rubbish off. Says Deb in the 2. How can you not just feel joy and rock and just something good when you listen to that? That's how I feel. Matt Neal, ABC Journo, and Muso, who's been talking us through the albums turning 50, but this one turns 40. He's written an article about albums turning 40 as well. Does it make you feel any of those things, Matt?
1: No. I had a copy of Crossroad, the compilation as well. I think it was given to me for my 14th birthday, I think.
0: Mm.
1: And I then gave it to my mum because I was heading in a different musical direction at this point. So, yeah.
0: Okay.
1: Anyway.
0: All right. Listening now as an adult, though, who has vast and maybe deeper musical appreciation, still not doing any of that.
1: Look, I don't despise it. There's elements of this I quite like.
0: Mm.
1: You know, if you are trying to write a big anthemic rock ballad, or not even a ballad, I guess, I don't know what you would call, but just a big anthemic rock song, you'd be hard pressed to go past Living on a Prayer as just an example of that. And I feel like Bon Jovi's in this kind of crossover place when this album comes out. They're still very much trying to be a hair metal band. You know, like you can hear all the references to like Van Halen and Motley Crue and Quite Right. All that kind of sound is in there. But at the same time, they're trying to be something a little bit different. You know, they're from New Jersey. I think they're really looking up to Bruce Springsteen. They're writing songs on this album that they're trying to push themselves a bit further. So it is an interesting album, you know, in terms of a place in time in a band that is about to become one of the biggest bands in the world.
0: Mm. It's an interesting genre of music too. Different article I was reading, not yours, maybe Wikipedia actually, just talking about it as being the first glam metal album to have 3 top 10 hits in the Billboard Hot 100. Glam metal, hair metal, it's own very special genre of music, isn't it?
1: It is. There's another name for it that I won't say on air, but the second word is rock and the first word rhymes with that.
0: Yeah.
1: And look, you know, it is.
0: And it's also only called that because of how tight the pants are. Is
1: well,
0: that what
1: also,
0: it's called that?
1: Well, also, I feel
0: so
1: like
0: you can
1: there's,
0: see the thing that rhymes with
1: well,
0: rock.
1: You know, the reference to the where the album title comes from is a pretty good example of that. I think while they were recording this, they were spending a lot of time hanging out at a strip club. There's a song on the album called Social Disease, which starts off with women moaning. There's references to a woman with double D's. It's like, you know, it is very much a very different time. And that very, I don't know, whatever you want to call it, but it is this very testosterone-fueled male thing that is going on in parts of this album, and then other parts you feel like they're trying to be kind of semi-intellectual, but then there's this, hey, we're calling it Slippery When Wet, nudge, nudge, you know, thing that's also going on here.
0: I think when they get to, I don't remember the album after this, but their 5th album, Keep the Faith, Bed of Roses, that takes us in a much more kind of romantic grown-up direction than this album.
1: And the 4th song single on this album is Never Say Goodbye, which is feel like them doing a bit of a dry run for that kind of song, like Bed of Roses. So, yeah, you can feel them sort of heading in that direction where they're going to have to leave all those little teen antics behind them a bit and try and become a bit more mature and cut their hair and all that sort of thing.
0: Had they had any success prior to this album, or this is the breakout album for Bon Jovi?
1: This is the breakout album. Their first single, though, was Runaway, which actually sounds a heap like another song on this album where they feel

0: They're trying to, recapture that thing. And I think Runaway was a bit of a kind of a minor hit for them that sort of set them off on this path. But Slippery When Wet is, in terms of sales, is a huge album. It is the second biggest selling album of 1986. The only album that sold more copies of it was Madonna's True Blue, I think. And so that's just how huge this album was. Only Madonna was bigger than Bon Jovi at this point in time.
1: Diana Ross was number one in the charts that year, and obviously the time of year, excuse me, that the album came out means that they're not kind of dominating the charts until 1987. You have been able to pick at least one that you don't mind, Matt, which is also Matt Brown from the Country Hour. It was his choice, which is probably no surprise.

0: Bon Jovi from the album Slippery When Wet, turned 40 last month. Wanted Dead or Alive, which I mistakenly said earlier on the morning show with Lara that was from the Young Guns soundtrack, Matt, but it's not, is it?
1: No, I think they wanted it. Was it Emilio Estevez that wanted it, I think, for the Young Guns soundtrack? And John Bon Jovi said, nah, not that one, but I'll write one for you, and wrote Blaze of Glory, which...
0: another banger.
1: Yes. I have a bit of a love-hate relationship with Wanted Dead or Alive. I find it kind of so, like, joyously over the top and ridiculous that you would write a song. It's about being on the road and being a musician.
0: Yeah, the steel horse I ride is the guitar. Is it?
1: No,
0: is that the metaphor?
1: That's the tour bus.
0: Oh!
1: But the loaded...
0: I thought the steel horse I ride with, like, he's not quite riding it, but that's the... Oh, it's the tour bus.
1: No, but the loaded six string on my back is his guitar.
0: Of course it is.
1: Right?
0: Yeah, so, it's a really laboured metaphor.
1: Yeah, and as you know, he rolls into every town. You know, I've seen a million faces and I've rocked them all, I think, is the last line. And for a long time, I thought he said robbed them all. And I'm still not convinced which way it goes, actually. But he's, I don't know, just the thing of likening yourself to a cowboy, because you're a touring musician, you know, that's Bon Jovi trying to write a song like Bob Seger's Turn the Page, which I think is one of the great songs about the difficulties of being a musician and then the harder side of being on the road and touring and stuff. So that's a great song. This is Bon Jovi trying to do that, and I feel like just really laboring the point and just over-ringing it so much to the point where I've seen a couple of my favorite musicians have pointed to this song and said it is one of the worst songs of all time. So there you go.
0: I think what I love about it now, which wasn't when I was a teen, I think I just liked the big sound and the rock anthem of it. You can't take it seriously. And I saw Bon Jovi play in Melbourne at the Maya Music Bowl in, can't remember when, maybe 20 years ago. And it was the most fun I've ever had at a show. Like, absolute professionals, high energy kind of... ridiculous levels. I think, did they still have big hair there? Maybe not, but the pants were still really, really tight. And you can't, like, you can't take yourselves too seriously when you're rocking out to that.
1: No, and they're writing songs with a purpose, and that is to fill an arena. Like, this is them when they are aspiring to be in an arena rock band, and it makes it come true for them. So they're writing these songs, like, you know, the first song on the record is called something like, you know, Let's Rock or something like that, or Let It Rock. And...
0: sets the tone.
1: Yeah, that is the ambition, and they achieve it. I mean, when the heavy guitars and the guitar solo kicks in Wanted Dead or Alive, like, I kind of make that's where I kind of go, this is kind of cool. But that's, to me, like, the real hero of this album is Richie Sambora, the guitarist. He's in various places. He's from, like, the Eddie Van Halen school of guitar solos, whereas too many notes are not enough. He's experimenting with a few sounds. We get the talk box on Living on a Prayer. He's doing all these kind of like palm muted kind of things throughout. There's these really cool runs. There's some heavy riffs. It's what's really elevating this album to the next level of stadium rock godness.
0: I'm disappointed, Matt, at 20-2 that we haven't had a flood of texts like we usually do for people's favourite songs from the artist. I've just heard from Deb again clarifying that the dancing ladies or the folk dancers were in fact the strippers. So she was at the strippers listening to Bon Jovi on the jukebox back in 1991. If the music takes you somewhere, if there's some appreciation that you can find for it, fess up. 1-300-057-222. I will finish with Living on a Prayer. You will have to tell us again about the talk box, because I was trying to remember what it was this morning talking to Lara on mornings just after she finished her show. She was saying, I can remember the film clip and there's this weird instrument and what is it? But before I do, I've just got a little clip of John himself talking about the album and the album cover. So let's take a listen to this.
2: But there's so much history here. I mean, we went up to the mountains, and there was a coal mine, a closed down coal mine, and none of us had shaved in about 6 weeks. This is a great little folklore story, and it's true. And the album was meant to be called Wanted Dead or Alive, and we all grew beards, and we took these pictures in this coal mine, and we had long dusters on and beards and mustaches, and we turned in the album cover. And the record company got the picture, and they said, over our dead bodies. Like, there is zero chance that we're letting you guys turn into mountain men after two records. And so they said, and if you don't have, because now Bad Name was on the radio, they said, if you don't have an album covering by tonight, we've got a problem. And we're going to put out a picture that was taken from a dance club down here in town. And they cropped it, and it was as bright as this Lori Logan's shirt. And they cropped a girl from here to here, and they matched the border to Lori's shirt. And there was no fax machines, there was no computers at the time, you couldn't get here on a direct flight. You know, it was difficult to get mail here. And a Xerox machine made a blue copy. Because remember the blue, well, you won't remember, but anybody here old enough, you might remember. Blue copy of this terribly cropped picture based on a picture from the number 5. And somebody then 2 days later sent me the pink outline. And I said, this will be the end of our career. It'll be over. A pink album cover, it's over. If you won't let me have my beard and then you want pink, what's the compromise? And I took a black hefty garbage bag, squirted it with water, wrote Slippery When Wet, and said, here's your album.
0: It's Bon Jovi, John Bon Jovi, in fact, talking about the album cover for Slippery When Wet, the album that turns 40 this year that we're celebrating. Matt Neal, ABC journalist and musician himself, wrote a couple of articles earlier this year about the albums turning 40 and turning 50, and we've been celebrating them every week here on the afternoon show. It is 7 to 2 on 105.7 ABC Darwin and across the territory. Going to play Living on a Prayer to wrap up, because of course I am, Matt. But introduce everyone to the talk box, which is like a very distinctive sound from this track. And this track was massive. I think it's probably still their biggest song.
1: I think so, yeah. And so the demo of this song doesn't have the talk box on it, and it doesn't have the cool bass line either. They decided to re-record it again, and they added the talk box, which is probably best known from Peter Frampton, who we talked about many months ago for Frampton Comes Alive. It is this device. It's like a guitar pedal, but you have a tube where you're making vocal sounds through, and that connects to your guitar, and then it makes the guitar sort of sound like it is talking, basically, and that's the best way to describe it. But that's guitar sound that Richie Sambora is doing at the start of this, which completely makes the song, that's what that is. And I will say that the key change in this song is pretty epic. It's an absolute karaoke killer, because it's a high song anyway, and then suddenly it goes up another three notes, which is pretty impressive.
0: Have you sung it at karaoke? Have you done it as a cover? Have you covered it? Have you ever played Bon Jovi?
1: I think me and my mates jokingly played Blaze of Glory one night. We just kind of winged it and it was okay. And then we went, let's never do that again.
0: Okay. Well, look, whoever calls or texts with some love for Bon Jovi today,
1: it's a really divisive one, isn't it?
0: Well, I don't even know if it's divisive. It's just me against everyone else today. Truly though, that concert at the My Music Bowl, it's rock, it's fun, it's high energy, it's like silly costumes, really, when you think about it, the glam rock and the tight leather pants. And actually, I think I remember talking to someone even after that concert, because I thought they might have grown up a little bit by then, but I met someone who'd run into them at a strip club while they were in Melbourne for that concert. So that's just their place where they feel most comfortable, I reckon. Tell me if you've seen them, if you loved them, if you saw them in Australia on that tour in 1987 or more recently. I can't remember, probably around about 20 years ago now down in Melbourne. 1-300-057-222. Where does the music take you? Living on a Prayer must take you somewhere. You should do it. Matt, have you done an article about greatest key change tracks?
1: Not yet. But
0: have you got a list somewhere?
1: I do. Buried away in my mind, I have some. I have some absolute favourites.
0: Okay.
1: Don't worry.
0: Let's do greatest key change tracks. That'll be a lot of fun. Let's do that another time. We'll talk to you next week and celebrate another birthday. You can read more about the albums turning 40 and 50 this year. And I think in a few weeks' time, maybe the albums turning 60 as well. I think Matt's working on something new for you. Matt Neal is a journalist with the ABC and also a musician, celebrating with me at least today. Slippery When Wet, it turned 40 years old in August, so just last month. This is their biggest song, featuring the talk box and an epic key change. It's Living on a Prayer. 5 to 2.

0: Is there a better key change? Maybe there is. If you've got a preferred key change moment in music, let me know. Bon Jovi, Living on a Prayer, from the album Turning 40 this year, Slippery When Wet. I feel like if I was putting this to the Fizzabanger test, we might have been on track for a fail today with Bon Jovi. It is coming up to 2 after the latest in ABC News, the history of bicycle riding here in the Territory, and the shorebirds have started to arrive.
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5: Good afternoon, Joseph Hathaway-Wilson with ABC News. Private maternity services could make a long-awaited return to the Northern Territory with a new operator set to take over the Darwin Private Hospital. Roxanne Fitzgerald has more.
6: Calvary Healthcare has been announced as the new operator of the Darwin Private Hospital, ending months of uncertainty after the current owner, Healthscope, collapsed into receivership earlier this year. The private maternity ward has been shut since last year, placing additional pressure on the public hospital. But in a statement today, NT Health Minister Steve Edgington said the government will now work with Calvary to reinstate private maternity services and ensure there is a smooth transition.
5: Indigenous leaders from the Northern Territory and Queensland have rejected suggestions traditional hunting could be contributing to a 50% decline in dugong numbers in the Gulf of Carpentaria. 2 weeks ago, James Cook and Charles Darwin University researchers revealed they believe loss of seagrass meadows, boat strikes, marine debris and gill nets have reduced the Gulf's dugongs from 10,000 to 5,000 over the past 18 years. The chief executive of the Queensland Seafood Industry Association, David Bobberman, says Gulf stakeholders and governments need to consider what action is needed on all possible contributing factors, including poaching and traditional hunting.
7: If we want to really understand what the drivers are in this population decline, we need to have a mature conversation about traditional hunting and the right that's being hunted.
5: Roper Gulf Regional Council Mayor and Gurrowa traditional owner Tony Jack says he doesn't think traditional hunting is reducing dugong numbers despite what the fishing industry suspects.
8: Fair enough, I'd sort of take that on board from the fishing industry, but at the end of the day, we've got a hunting cycle. We manage that, you know, culturally, and when to go out and harvest and all that, and we know when we see signs, you know, that are bothering us, we pull up. So we're able to manage that through our cultural practice.
5: To Canberra, the federal opposition leader has criticised One Nation's plan to slash immigration for lacking important detail. Under the minor party's policy, the number of temporary visa holders would be cut by 750,000 places over 3 years. While One Nation leader Pauline Hanson says the proposal will restore living standards in Australia, Angus Taylor says questions remain over the plan's potential impact on the economy.
9: A few days ago, their immigration numbers were 130,000. Now it's something different. Well, what is it? Each year over the next 3 or 4 years. What are those numbers? They're not in their releases. They need to explain it.
5: Papua New Guinea is considering age restrictions on social media with growing concerns about the risks to children. It is looking to follow Australia's lead with the introduction of age verification requirements for social media platforms deemed unsuitable for under-16s. Stephen Matanaho from the Department of Communications Technology says it follows an increase in serious cases involving children meeting strangers online, including abductions, abuse and killings.
10: With children, it's more to do with the appropriateness of what they are seeing and who they are interacting with. Think of social media not just as a platform, but it's a place.
5: An Australian father and his two children have been found dead in a bungalow in Bali in what Indonesian police suspect to be a murder-suicide. Indonesia correspondent Tim Swanston has the details.
11: Badung police have said that they are investigating this suspected murder-suicide. They said that they've found the bodies of 56-year-old Damien John Shaw, along with his 6-year-old son and 4-year-old daughter. Now, their bodies were found inside their home at Kuta on Sunday morning. It's understood that the man's wife was travelling away in Jakarta when she called a neighbour saying that she heard a child crying in the background.

0: a phone call. That neighbour has gone and asked for assistance as they've tried to look into the home unsuccessfully. They've ended up forcing the door down, where they've uncovered this fairly distressing scene.
1: In sport, Sydney Swans defender Dane Rampey will captain the AFL club for the rest of the season. He will stand in for Callum Mills, who suffered a season-ending knee injury in the qualifying final win over Brisbane. Rampey was previously co-captain from 2019 to 2023. Sydney will host Fremantle at the SCG on Friday night for a spot in the grand final. In the weather today, a slight to medium chance of showers over the eastern Arnhem, eastern Carpentaria and southwest Daly districts, a slight to medium chance of showers and thunderstorms over the Lassiter and far southwest Simpson districts. Mostly sunny elsewhere, Darwin sunny with a top of 35, Alice Springs mostly sunny with a top of 33, Catherine mostly sunny, a top of 37, and Tennant Creek sunny with a top of 35. That's the latest with ABC News.
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4: Just gone 2:05 across the territory. And earlier this year, you told me some great stories about your most memorable bicycles. Bike you got for Christmas, bike you won in a colouring in competition. Simone told us a great story about her beautiful artwork that won her a bike. Today I want to hear about your memorable bike rides. How far have you travelled on push bike? This half hour, the history of biking in the Territory, taking you back to a time when bikes were more popular than horses because you didn't have to feed them. But I want to hear your bike journey stories as well today. Have you travelled on bike around Australia? Who did that? There was, I'm sure of it, the Tour de Top End, maybe 15 years ago across Arnhem Land? Tour de Arnhem Land, maybe it was called. I think there's been a Tour de Timor as well. And if you've ridden on any of those, I'd love to hear what riding on bicycles in other parts of the world has been like. Memorable bike riding stories. If you've got one to tell me today, I'd love to hear it. 1-300-057-222. We've got very amateur bird watching club today as well. Going to see if we can find out what these birds are that James called about last week.
5: Yeah, well, on the Tiwis there, after the cyclone, they had to dig out a whole lot of areas to move water on and that sort of thing because there was so much water. But there's a few mounds of dirt around. One outside our lounge room window, I kept seeing something go past the window, and I kept a bit of an eye on it, and it's these really tiny little finches that actually must be nesting in the dirt, in the mounds.
4: James has seen something interesting on the Tiwi Islands. We're going to find out if they were finches and if not, what birds they might have been. If you've got a question for Tali White from BirdLife Top End, give us a call 1-300-057-222 on the text. Glenn in Fanny Bay, I thought was maybe going to stick up for Bon Jovi. Well, kind of in a way has. And look, if you want to join my current fan club of one, you can be the deputy vice president of Darwin's Bon Jovi fan club. Because Glenn's not, Deb's not, and Glenn says the only Bon Jovi CD I ever had was the Best of One, Crossroads. That was my entree to Bon Jovi as well, Glenn. Glenn says my younger girlfriend was into techno trance and Bon Jovi, weirdly. I bought the Bon Jovi CD for her. Let's just say the bedroom action was more energetic and fun when she had that playing. When we broke up, she stole my Bad Seeds album but left Bon Jovi behind. Oh, I hardly ever dispose of music. But this CD went straight in the bin. Thank you, Glenn. Where does the music of Bon Jovi take you? 1-300-057-222. Adam Steer, I don't know if you want to answer that question. Where does the music of Bon Jovi take you?
6: Oh, I just got forced to listen to it and thought, yeah, this is really great. Slippery When Wet, 10, 9, 8, 7, 6. I'm not, that's the there's another one like they've got like that.
4: 7,800 Fahrenheit.
6: That's
4: was the album
6: it.
4: Before it. So you were listening to Bon Jovi before the big album.
6: There was another album, 10 to 4 or 10 to 2, which isn't. It must have been called that. I don't even know how I got it. It was a tape that I'd been given, which I went, yeah, Bon Jovi, and then I never listened to them again.
4: Because you'd love a bit of David Lee Roth, a bit of, like, guitar shredding.
6: Yeah, that was the, the Van Halen.
4: Van Halen, that kind of sound. No, don't love glam rock. Tight leather pants.
6: They lycra pants on with their big hair.
4: Here's something easier for you to answer. We're just about to learn about the history of biking in the Territory with a local historian who has written the history of biking from 1890s to 1950s in the Territory, A Judicious Use of the Wheel, it's called. So I want to hear people's... we've talked about bikes before, but memorable bike rides. What's your most memorable bike ride, Adam Steer, cyclist?
6: My most memorable bike ride.
4: Have you done, like, you've done the Fondo, but have you done, like, super long distance bike riding?
6: One day I was training for the Fondo, and so I somehow got a camel pack, one of those water things.
4: Hmm.
6: And I'd frozen the bladder because I thought this is going to be good because we were riding all the way from Darwin around to Mandorah. So it was 120 Ks. We're doing it quite early in the morning. It's the middle of the dry season. We're doing it so that we can practice for the big race that's going to happen soon. Anyway, it was so cold that by the time I got there 120 kilometres later, the block of ice, which was 3 kilos of ice I'd put on my back, was still 2.5 kilos of ice. I just dragged 2.5 kilos of frozen water on my back for the whole period of time, which is unnecessary weight when you're travelling that far and your legs hurt.
4: Oh, yeah.
6: It's not pleasurable.
4: So that's your most memorable bike ride at this stage. Did you ever do any, like, long?
6: What, 120 kilometres is long,
4: it's
6: long?
4: It's pretty long, yeah. What am I talking about? Hey, some very big health news today that I think you'll be covering on the drive home today.
6: Yes. The government has announced a consortium of organisations that will take over Darwin's private hospital. So no longer Healthscope. It'll now be taken over Calvary and a couple of other businesses involved in that. You might remember that one of the providers, health insurers, I think it was Bupa, said, we'll take over Healthscope. And the ACCC said, I don't think you can be the insurer and the provider at the same time. That's not going to work. So we'll hear from the Northern Territory's health minister this afternoon exactly what does that mean for the Northern Territory, exactly what services are going to be provided, what's the timeline for those services, are they planning to reopen that wing that they closed a little while ago, and we'll also get his reaction to this continuing call to reduce the number of working visas via whichever way they're going to do it in the country, because we know a lot of the hospital staff particularly are working visa families, and that will be part of the ABC television show tonight as well.
4: The big question about the return of those or of a new operator for private health is, will maternity services be returned to the private hospital? I heard in the news bulletin at 2, people are wishing and hoping. I assume that the health minister will be able to shed some light on that.
6: Yeah, they previously when I've spoken, they said that's one of the conditions is you have to provide a maternity service. But in what, how does that exactly look? What's happened with the Calvary hospitals elsewhere in the country? There's loads to talk about.
4: Adam Steer with you from 4 o'clock this afternoon. Have you talked to the health minister yet? Do you want questions from the audience?
6: Sure, I'd love to.
4: Send them in if you've got questions about the new operator of the private hospital. Send them through. We'll pass them on to Adam. You can call and have a chat with Ruby, 1300 057 222.
6: Yeah, you've got until about 3 o'clock. Get them in and then you will hear from the health minister after 4.
4: It is 13 past 3 on 1057 ABC Darwin and across the Territory. I'm so sad that we don't have at this stage an afternoon of Bon Jovi memories to share, songs to talk about, places the music has taken you. I won't do it this Thursday because clearly that'll be too much Bon Jovi for you in 1 week, but maybe a few weeks from now I'll put one of the songs to the fizzer banger test because, like, surely you'd have to, surely Living on a Prayer is a banger. In fact, I want to know that now. Can you back me up? Is Living on a Prayer a banger? Text in 0487 991 0057. We're going to learn about the history of the bicycle in the Northern Territory from the 1890s until the 1950s ahead very shortly. Just before we get to that, though, temperatures rising this week into the high 30s in the top end, and fire crews, they

0: conditions that we're looking to experience on Wednesday onwards.
1: All right, tell me more about that. Wednesday onwards, what's it looking like?
0: Yeah, we are triggering at the moment, likely to go to extreme and potentially catastrophic in some areas. So I guess for your listeners, what that means for us as firefighters is we've got limited to zero chance of pulling a fire up in those conditions. We have to wait until those conditions ease before our normal firefighting operations are effective. So it's a real concern, and that's why we're reaching out to the community to make sure that everyone does their bit leading into these bad conditions.
1: All right, and what are those bits that people need to do?
0: Look, for now, it's just tidying up around any of your properties, but preparing yourself is probably more important. That if people are thinking that they're going to stay and defend their property, they need to be mindful that, you know, in those conditions, it's the horrific smoke that's choking that comes ahead of those fires, the embers that start spot fires around you and your property. That's quite challenging, and people think they might be prepared for it, but it's a big battle, and that's why we train firefighters to get out there and do those those real tough tasks. I guess for your listeners again, you know, we may expect to see some extended fire ban period. We may not have days that actually trigger it leading into, so tomorrow, but because of the fatigue of our firefighters, you know, volunteers and staff, that's also a factor that we consider about whether we put a fire ban in or not. So
1: not just related to the weather conditions, it's also the resources basically as to whether a fire ban's called.
0: Yeah, so it's probably a new way of looking at it for the territory, but certainly around the country it's a big factor. And for us, it's about trying to limit the amount of fire that's in the landscape ahead of these bad days. All fires start small, so if you get them on those bad days, yes, they behave really badly and takes a while to pull them up. But what's worse is if we've got an active fire leading into those days. You've got larger head fires, larger flank fires. It's almost impossible for firefighters and extremely dangerous. So to look after our resources, yeah, we may extend some fire bans just to make sure that we don't have those other ignitions occurring.
2: Deputy Chief Fire Officer Wayne Green speaking to Jess Ong on Brekkie today. Interesting, isn't it, that decisions around fire bans are made not solely on the weather, but the resources available to fight any fires. And there were some big ones over the weekend. The fire at Girrawang got to an emergency level for a period of time. Did you get a text message warning about that? I saw a lot of the conversation on social media, on some of the rural areas' Facebook pages, that some of you did, some of you didn't. People living in the same house, some of you did, some of you didn't. Some people interstate, and I think you were calling into Jess and Lara about this morning as well. It is something that we will look into for you, but if you can tell me more, that will help us with our investigations into how you can get the messages, why some people get them and others don't. So if you got a message about bushfires on the weekend, what was the message that you got? And if you should have got one, let me know as well. 1-300-057-222. It is 18 past two. Liz Travaskis with you across the territory. And up next, can you tell me about your most memorable bike ride? We're going to talk about the history of the bicycle in the Northern Territory, going back as far as the 1890s. I can't even imagine what the bicycles back then looked like. We're going to find out. After Queen, we are the champions on 105.7 ABC Radio Darwin across the territory.

0: It's Queen on 105.7 ABC Darwin and across the territory. I really should have played their bicycle song ahead of our next conversation, the history of bicycles in the Northern Territory from the 1890s to the 1950s. I can't imagine what bicycles look like, especially back in the 1890s. We're going to find out very shortly with Dr. Steve Farram, who has just released a book of this history, A Judicious Use of the Wheel, the Bicycle in the NT over that period of time. He's going to tell us about a memorable bike ride of his. If you can tell me a memorable bike ride of yours, I'd love to hear it. 1300 057 222 at 22 past 2. And just to put my mind at ease, Bon Jovi, Living on a Prayer. It's not Thursday. We're not running the full vote today, but just a little bit of, I don't know what you would call this, like pre-poll. Pre-polling, is Living on a Prayer a fizzer or a banger? Andrew in Winnelli said, yep, I'm going banger today. And Dylan from Alice Springs says Living on a Prayer is an absolute banger. It used to feature on a Macca's advert at the cinemas and the song would cut out just before the whoa, Living on a Prayer bit. So I'd always get busted singing out loud at the cinema. Oh, Dylan, I hope you weren't alone and that other people in the cinema sang along with you. I'm going to say that Andrew and Dylan are now in the Bon Jovi fan club with me, and I don't feel so alone after celebrating 40 years of the album, where you find that track, Living on a Prayer, Slippery When Wet.
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0: And can you tell me about a memorable bike ride that you've been on? I've had some lovely rides along the Nightcliff foreshore, ridden around the Botanic Gardens, but I'm not so sure that I'd be cycling to, say, Arnhem Land. And I can't really imagine what it must have been like to ride a bike from Adelaide to Darwin in the 1890s. But maybe I will after a conversation with Dr. Stephen Farram, whose new book, A Judicious Use of the Wheel, the Bicycle in the Northern Territories from the 1890s to the 1950s, is out now. Stephen, good afternoon. Lovely to meet you.
6: Yeah, hi, Liz.
0: You are an historian, but also a cyclist. Which was the bigger driving force for this new book?
6: Oh, gee, they went together. It harmonised there.
0: Tell us then about your history

0: as a cyclist? What do you love about it? And how long have you been riding bikes for?
1: Yeah, well, I got my bicycle, I think my first bicycle when I was about 14 years old. I think I'd ridden one earlier than that, but I had one that I had for myself. And then I've basically ridden bicycles ever since. When I was in my 20s, I did a fair bit of long distance cycling. I was in a cycling club in Sydney for a while, and we used to go on weekend trips, just get on a train as far as you could go and sort of cycle back. And
0: we did wonderful.
1: A few trips that went for a few days cycling out from in Western New South Wales. And but then I did a lot of stuff just by myself all along the East Coast, a bit in Queensland, but down through New South Wales into Victoria, across into South Australia. And around and around.
0: What did you love about it, and especially long-distance bike riding?
1: Well, it's just peaceful. That's one thing. A sense of achievement, being able to get from here to there just by your own steam. Or the bicycle's helping you, but it's not like driver sitting in a car. And, I always camped out. A few times I'd stop in a town or stay in a pub or something, but I was all totally self-contained, had a tent, cooked my meals. Yeah, wonderful.
0: Was there one bike ride in particular that's memorable for you?
1: Well, one is memorable in that I wasn't always necessarily real clever about what I did. I remember one of the first rides I did by myself. I went down a large dirt road, went for quite a long way between towns, and I got a puncture. And then I realised I didn't have a puncture repair kit. I didn't even have a pump. I ended up getting a lift into the next town, and I was able to buy these things and thought, I really should have that. Another time I'd crossed over the Snowy Mountains, and it was...
0: That's a lot of hills.
1: It was hilly, yeah, so that was one part of it. But I got to the very top. When I got near to the top, a concerned motorist who lived in the area was stopped me and wanted to tell me, look, I really should stay the night up in there was a rest area there that actually had toilets and stuff and indoors, and it was heated at night. And I said, oh, yeah, I don't need that. I got a tent and a sleeping bag, but, geez, I'm glad I stayed in that hut.
0: Mm. And that was just a little – was it a hut? What was it?
1: Well, it was more than a hut. Like it had toilets and things in there. It was just a stop along the highway, really. But it wasn't much used at that time of night.
0: Mm. What's worse, struggling to get up a hill or screaming down a hill when you, you know, maybe, I don't know, lose control of the bike?
1: There are some very steep hills, and if you've got a lot of big bends on them, you've got to be very careful, yes. So you've got to make sure your brakes are working well and that you don't let yourself go too fast, because they could easily, if you've got cable brakes, the cable could snap, or all sorts of things could happen. So, yeah, climbing up hills isn't necessarily a lot of fun either, but it's probably safer.
0: Yeah. So you've written a book documenting the cycling in the Territory in a very specific period. Why that period of time?
1: Okay. So from the 1890s, because there weren't any bicycles in the Northern Territory before the 1890s. There were bicycles before that period, but you know, people are probably aware of like the penny farthing bicycle, big wheel on the front, small one at the back. There are a couple of them in the Territory now.
0: Are there?
1: But I don't think anyone had one during the time that they were being ridden around in England and in Europe and America and on the East Coast.
0: Who has those penny farthings?
1: I think
0: now?
1: Someone had them in a collection. I think the ones that are here.
0: Do you
1: now.
0: Know who? You don't know who?
1: No.
0: And call if it's you.
1: They are part of the Museum and Art Gallery's collection, and they sort of inherited them. They don't know where they actually came from before.
0: Ah,
1: so,
0: okay.
1: That's a mystery.
0: All right. Well, if anyone knows more about the penny farthings of the museum collection, get in touch, 1300 057 222. But the 1890s, what were the first bicycles here?
1: Okay, so in the 1890s, following the penny farthings, there was a bicycle they call the safety bicycle. Basically, because they're a lot safer to ride than a penny farthing. You're up really high and you could fall off quite easily. And they look pretty much the same as the bicycle I ride today. Like, there are some different things have happened with bicycles over the years, but like the diamond-shaped frame that they had in the 1890s is still a really common way to make a bicycle. And so my bicycle is pretty similar to the ones they were riding in the 1890s. And the first two arrived in Darwin on a ship in 1894. And these were two fellows who worked for the Overland Telegraph Office. They'd ordered them, and then they used to ride around town, and then eventually more people got them. They actually started organising races and other things.
0: Do you know who the guys were who had the bikes?
1: Yes, it was Albert McDonald

0: And, well, gee, his friend,
1: his mate,
0: Percy Bright.
1: His good mate. Oh, wow. Did those bikes survive until now? Whatever happened to them, do you know?
0: No, I don't know what happened to them.
1: People were riding around as part of bicycle clubs then? Or what happened the more people that got bikes back in the, well, it'll be the early 1900s, I'm imagining, by the time biking and cycling took off.
0: There was the North Australian Cycling Association or club, I can't remember exactly what it was. They later amalgamated with the Athletics Association, and then they become the North Australian Cycling and Athletic Association. but as happened with lots of the clubs that we'd had in the territory over the years, they tended to last only a couple of years at most, and then they'd fold for reasons which aren't very obvious, and then someone, other enthusiasts, would start up another club.
1: So when did people start riding quite long distances in the territory? People were riding between Adelaide and Darwin.
0: 1897.
1: When? They were, from very early on.
0: Yeah, so the first two bicycles in the territory were from come by ship, as I said. The first one to arrive by road was in 1897, and that was a fella called Jerome Muriff, and he rode from Adelaide to Darwin. And he took a pretty leisurely sort of a route, or, you know, not the route was pretty much the same as everyone else took, but he took it in a leisurely fashion, and it took him a long time. But after him, people were trying to hit the record.
1: And was he, why was he doing that?
0: He said he was doing it because he wanted to write a novel or a romance. And he did write a book about his adventure on the track, From Ocean to Ocean, it was called.
1: What would the roads have been like?
0: They weren't.
1: No roads.
0: How
1: did he get here then?
0: From Adelaide, there were some roads leading out of Adelaide. And then there were tracks, maybe.
1: So there was no Stuart Highway to just deliver him here.
0: Stuart Highway didn't exist until the Second World War, and neither did the highway going over into Queensland. So there was, there were just some tracks here and there, and a lot of it was sand, a lot of it was very rocky, and a lot of the time the cyclists would either have to carry their bicycles or push them along, not actually riding them.
1: Mm. Edward Reichenbach was another cyclist who took some interesting journeys. Tell us about him.
0: Yeah. So Eddie, also known as, but mainly known as Ted Ryko, he was one of the last great overlanders, as they call these cyclists who rode their bicycles long distances. And he broke a record in 1914 by travelling up to Darwin. He only broke it by a matter of hours, really, not days or weeks, because he also was taking his time. He was a photographer, so he was stopping and taking photographs all along the route. And then I think he got around to up in the top end and suddenly realised, oh, I'm supposed to be trying to break the record as well. And then he put on a bit of extra speed then, and he did get here in time to break the record. But then he set up in business, in a photography business here in Darwin. But he rode out to Arnhem Land a lot. And he went out to
1: a
0: lot of travelling, taking photographs.
1: Mm.
0: And he built a rapport with Aboriginal people in the areas he went to. He sold those photographs from a shop in Darwin. He had postcards, used to make postcards. And there's a lot of them still around.
1: Dr. Stephen Farram on 105.7 ABC Darwin and across the territory. His new book titled A Judicious Use of the Wheel, the Bicycle in the Northern Territory from the 1890s to 1950s has just been released. What were people wearing on their bicycles during this time? Was there bicycle wear?
0: It was mainly men. There weren't that many women cyclists, but the men would wear knickerbockers, so basically with sort of baggy pants stuffed into their socks and some type of hard type of a shoe. And, there were specific types of cycling gear, but if you look at it, this looks like hard work clothes when you're looking at the photographs. But Jerome Muriff is a bit of an exception. He wore what he called cool and comfortable pyjamas. So he had two pairs of pyjamas with him. He had one pair that he wore and one pair which he had wrapped in his blanket strapped to his handlebars to change into when he got to town.
1: You got to wear what keeps you comfortable, I guess, on long bike rides. Were people riding bikes instead of riding horses? Was that what was happening at some point in that period?

0: time.
1: Yeah, well, these early cyclists I talked about, like I said, they were breaking records or they were just having fun racing and other things. But really from about the turn of the 20th century, started getting cyclists who were riding bicycles for mining mainly. They were going out to mine sites. So they were prospecting, looking for places to mine ore, or they were actually going to those places they already knew of and going to gold or whatever it was.
0: The book finishes in the 1950s. What was happening by that time in cycling in the Territory?
1: Well, by the 1950s, one of the main reasons I decided to end it in 1955 was that when the Darwin Cycling Club was formed. And that Darwin Cycling Club, there'd been about three that had used that name. That Darwin Cycling Club still exists today. And I actually had some people from the management committee who had kindly written a foreword to the book for me from that club. So I thought, well, this is when cycling sort of came of age in one way, that it's and it's still happening. Alice Springs Cycling Club, and they also kindly wrote a foreword for the book, came into being just a couple of years after that, which still exists today, although there had been a club around that time in the 1850s.
0: So that's the more modern history begins.
1: That's when I think the modern history starts.
0: In the 1950s. Got a text from someone saying that there was a penny farthing riding through Larrakia a few weeks ago. So spotted out on the road. Because the ones you know about are in the museum collection.
1: Yes, they're out in the Qantas hangar in Perap. In the display there. So it's mainly motor vehicles in there, the Motor Vehicle Enthusiast Club, and there are two penny farthings in there and a couple of other odd little things.
0: I've no one nicked it from the
1: I did see one for sale. I did see one for sale in a bicycle shop a couple of months ago.
0: Really? Here?
1: So, yes.
0: In Darwin?
1: Yeah, so I think it's they're an oddity.
0: Why am I so – they are – and I'm so fascinated because, obviously, Mulga Bill from Eagle Hawk, he wrote a – he joined the cycling craze, didn't he? Mm. And that was probably one of the earliest poems or bits of literature I learned in school.
1: And
0: he was on a penny farthing, wasn't he? Wasn't he?
1: Yeah, he was on a penny farthing, yeah.
0: Yeah.
1: Yeah. When I was in my long-distance cycling phase, I once rode a bicycle from Hawker, which is about central South Australia, down to Adelaide, with a group of cycling enthusiasts, and one of them rode a penny farthing the whole way. Which was a big effort.
0: Yeah, I bet. Well, if anyone is the owner of a penny farthing, I would love to hear from you this afternoon. I'd love to have a ride on it, actually, see if I can do it. 1-300-057-222. Stephen, where can people get their hands on your book if they're interested to read more?
1: Okay, well, it's published by the Historical Society of the Northern Territory. They have a website. You can buy it through that. I know that the bookshop in the mall did order some copies. I know that the bookshop out at Charles Darwin University at Casuarina did order some copies. I've encouraged people in Alice Springs to sell Red Kangaroo books to also order some copies. So, go to your favourite bookshop. If they haven't got it, tell them to get it in.
0: Wonderful. Stephen, it's really nice to meet you. Thank you for coming in this afternoon.
1: Thanks, Liz.
0: Dr. Stephen Farram, his book is titled A Judicious Use of the Wheel, The Bicycle in the Northern Territory from the 1850s to, the 1890s to the 1950s. Have you got a memorable bike ride to tell me about? I would love to hear it. 1-300-057-222. And look, more texts coming in, which just makes me feel very happy that we have confirmed that Bon Jovi Living on a Prayer is a banger. So I'm relieved that you enjoyed the music today. Unofficial Fizzer banger vote today. I'm calling it Living on a Prayer. Slippery when wet. 40 years old last month. It's a banger. It's 21 to 3. We are calling into the session the weekly meeting of the Very Amateur Bird Watching Club next. Going to see if we can find out what these little birds are that James on the Tiwi Islands was calling up about last week. He gave a description of some birds building a home in some mounds of dirt and wasn't entirely sure what they were. If you've got any questions about the birds making a nest or making a noise at your place, get in touch. Tali may be able to answer them. If not, we can put the question aside for some homework. 1-300-057-222. Tali White from BirdLife Top End joining us very shortly.
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4: Yeah, time for a bit of very amateur bird watching in a few minutes' time. If you've got a question for Tali White from BirdLife Top End about the birds making a noise or building a nest at your place, we had a heap of questions come up last week about the bowerbirds and the kookaburras and the little finch-like bird bouncing around the place on the Tiwi Island. So we'll get some answers to those and also find out why it is so exciting that the shorebirds have started to arrive. But I have got a text from Deb about her most memorable bike ride. About 10 years of age, fanging it big time down the hill on my street. Lost control, stacked it big time into the front of a parked VW Beetle. I sailed in a spectacular cartwheel with bike over the bonnet, roof and boot until I was a crumpled, busted, bloody mess on the road. My bike was so bent it was unrideable. I had to drag it limping and bleeding all the way home. Told Mum I stacked it on a jump and was then painted head to toe in Mercura Chrome. Oh, Deb. Oh, the Mercura Chrome artwork that the office lady used to do on our knees in primary school when we scraped our knees. Deb was just drowned in the stuff and then sent back outside on my way. I still feel so bad for that car owner. I would have done a fair bit of damage, but I never told anyone due to the fear of being in massive trouble. And Deb just stepping into the confessional this afternoon to confess to crashing into that beetle. Hope that wasn't someone's car who's listening today, Deb. Your memorable bike rides, give me a call, 1-300-057-222. But we'll do some very amateur bird watching next. After Creedence, down on the corner.

0: It's Creedence Clearwater Revival down on the corner on 105.7 ABC Darwin and across the territory. Did I read out this text from Jill? I'm not sure I did, Jill. Jill also writing in to say, Lizzie, it's a banger for Bon Jovi, Living on a Prayer. Thank you, Jill. I feel vindicated because for that half hour of celebrating 40 years for since Slippery When Wet was released, we do this every Monday. It's usually an album turning 50, but Matt Neal, who's our expert guest, he's done an article on the albums that turned 40 this year as well, and he knows that I am a Bon Jovi fan, so he suggested that one this week, and I was feeling very alone, but it turns out I am not. It is 3:15 on ABC Radio across the territory, where it is time for a little bit of very amateur bird watching. Tali White is a board member at Top End Bird Life. Tali, good afternoon.
1: G'day, how you going?
0: It's a very exciting time to be a very amateur bird watcher in the Top End right now, because the shorebirds have started to arrive. Birds
1: they
0: that are
1: sure
0: so special.
1: Have.
0: Ho, ho, ho, they sure have.
1: Yes.
0: Yes, they're so special. There's a whole festival for them that starts next week.
1: Absolutely. Absolutely. It's going to be a great time. Yeah, from the 25th of this month, there's an opening at Sunset Park in Nightcliffe on that Friday evening. Mm. And there was a whole bunch of activities across that week and that weekend. And, check it out. It's going to be awesome.
0: Yeah, so a whole festival for them. Tell everyone why this is so significant. Who are these birds? Where have they come from? Why have they travelled so far? Why do they deserve a whole festival?
1: Well, they're kind of one of nature's most incredible migrators, essentially. We have so many species of them come to Darwin because Darwin is one of the last remaining cities that has these beautiful mudflats and long tides that they love to feed on all of the different animals that live below the surface of the muddy sand. And they come from as far away as Siberia. So they fly across the world, some of them quite small birds, fly across the world. They nest on the mosquito-infested plains of Siberia in the summer there. When the chicks hatch, there's like an amazing food source of these biting insects. And then chicks grow up in that 6 months enough to fly halfway across the world to Garamilla, Darwin, to get fat and chill for the other half of the year, which is what they're here to do. And, you know, that's kind of what I've done since I've moved to Darwin. So, hooray.
0: What, get fat and chill?
1: Yeah. You know, I mean, it's all relative. I'm a very thin person to begin with. So, but no, it's a wonderful place for them because of this incredible habitat that we have and their ability to, if they can go undisturbed, to put on the requisite amount of fat so that they can fly back and do it all again.
0: So why do they have to leave Siberia?
1: Well, it just gets really freaking cold up there and they can't access the mud because it will completely freeze over and the mollusks and worms and crustaceans that they feed on would be inaccessible to them. So they have to fly to warmer climes where the mud's not frozen.
0: Mm. And why here? Have they gone to other places previously and then run out of the food sources that they like and so they
1: no,
0: end up congregating
1: always,
0: here?
1: No, they've always been coming to Garamilla, Darwin. I think that the main thing to think about is that they were once far more widespread. And so we have some of the largest shorebird populations on the northern part of Australia. And we are very lucky to have them because we haven't completely messed up the coastline. In other parts of Australia, it is really, really developed, and it's very hard for them to find the mudflats that they need. And particularly in parts of Asia on their flyway that goes from here up to the northern parts of Asia, some of the coastline there is being completely reclaimed to be factory land or what have you. And so there's less and less of the right sort of habitat for them. So we're really proud and happy to have them here.
0: Are there more birds coming here because we have this
1: I believe, and Amanda will correct me if I'm wrong, but I believe it's just that we have had a less steep population decline than many of the other places in the world because we still have the right sort of habitat.
0: Yeah.
1: We have seen a slight decline over time. The people monitor shorebirds monthly in Darwin and have done for over 30 years. It's one of the longest citizen science projects in the whole country, if not the longest. And that data is incredible, and it shows that we have had a slight decline over that time, but not to the same degree as most other places in the world. So we're really well placed to continue to be an incredible place for shorebirds, both for them and for the people who like looking at them.
0: Some of your fellow bird nerds, Tali, were in quite a flap last week because the birds had started to arrive. So who has arrived already?
1: Well, I was at Nightcliff Rocks doing part of the monthly count there on Sunday, and we had some pretty cool birds there. The red-necked stint, which is a tiny, tiny little bird, same weight as a Tim Tam, and it flies halfway across the world. It's pretty rad and super cute. Something called a ruddy turnstone. It always sounds like you're kind of doing an old school swear when you say its name, which I kind of like.
0: I thought it sounded like a dance move.
1: Oh, that ruddy turnstone. Yeah, but the turnstone literally is looking for stones to turn over. It eats things underneath little rocks, so that's its name. You've got some beautiful Pacific golden plovers in almost full blue breeding plumage, so this really cool kind of white racing stripe that goes from their face all the way down to their back, and this mottled sort of colour. So whimbrels, Far Eastern curlews, all sorts of amazing birds, yeah.
0: So it's not just one shorebird, it's
1: no,
0: a whole
1: no.
0: Stack
1: I mean,
0: of
1: we
0: them.
1: Saw 26 species on Sunday just at Nightcliff Rocks alone. But there were other groups monitoring from all the way from Lee Point all the way around to Spot on Marine. So there's a whole bunch of different birds that are coming to Darwin here.
0: Mm. How extra important is it at this time of year that people are keeping their dogs off beaches or certain parts of beaches?
1: Oh, super, super important. I mean, it's not just important like because of the bird flu. We don't want to disperse birds unnaturally. It just it leads to more possibility of spreading a bird flu if and when we get it. But also they're here to rest. And I know that a lot of dog owners just don't actually realise that. They think, oh, my dog will never catch one of those birds. And they're probably right. But every time a bird has to fly in panic, it uses up far more energy than just flying from one place to another. So if they're constantly wanting to just rest on the beach and they're being disturbed by the dogs, they just waste a shed ton of energy every time they have to do that. And they're here to rest and get fat, like we said. And so if they're constantly disturbed, they're going to be absolutely knackered when they're supposed to be feeling fit and fit as a fiddle when they then return to the north after the wet.
0: Mm. And what is it again that they're eating here?
1: So they're eating tiny little mollusks and shellfish and worms and crustaceans that are found in or under the mud. And you'll see, when you see a bunch of shorebirds, you'll see that each of their beaks, the species beaks, are slightly different, and it means they're highly specialised for finding particular things underneath the mud. And each of them has a different kind of depth sensor. The Far Eastern curlew can get, you know, a long way under the mud with that huge bill. But and then you've got these tiny other little birds that are there to catch the tiny things on the top of the mud. So yeah, they're basically collecting those mini beasts.
0: Give us a call if you've got a question about the shorebirds, 1-300-057-222. If you've got a question about anything else, if Tali doesn't know, we can put it aside for homework. The Shorebird Festival begins, I thought it was next week. When did you say it begins?
1: Next week. 25th, I think, is the opening ceremony. But there's I think there are some lead-up things. If you have a look
0: there
1: on
0: are, and
1: BirdLife Top End socials, you'll get the whole
0: shebang. I will make sure to tell everyone all about them, because I think you know, Tali, that the bird bug has bitten me. And whilst I may, I'm not a birder and I'm not a twitcher, but maybe I have
1: you're
0: to.
1: You're just a bird noticer.
0: I'm
1: you're
0: a
1: an
0: bird
1: enthusiast.
0: Noticer, exactly.
1: That's how it began for me, my friend. It's, you know.
0: The point of very.

0: Amateur bird watching is that we are noticing the birds around us. James from the Tiwi Islands, well, he lives between Tiwi and Karama. He noticed recently in his noticing that the blue-winged kookaburra has made a return to Karama. He hadn't noticed them recently, but there was another bird that he noticed over on the Tiwi Islands. James, thank you for hanging on there. Tell Tali about the little bird that you saw bopping about recently on the Tiwi Islands. And which island?
1: On Melville Island, here at Pikataramo.
0: Oh, you're there right now?
1: Yeah. Yeah, I'm there right now, yeah.
0: Okay. Tell us about the bird you saw.
1: The little bird I saw, he was tiny. I kind of know birds. I'm not even an amateur, but I knew it was probably a type of finch. But there's some sort of a ledge made of dirt outside my house. And I noticed this little thing flicking in there and flicking out again. I thought, okay, that's a little finch. He's tiny. I can't work out which one he is. Apparently there's only a few finches on the island. But he was very brown, but all I could really see was him going in, then just a flicker when he was flying out. But he seemed to be going.
2: I can tell you that it's not a finch, but it is something sort of a finch size, just slightly smaller. It'll be something called a pardalote. So these pardalotes are pretty much my favourite bird. Down south there's a spotted pardalote. In Tassie there's a 40 spotted pardalote. Up here we have the striated pardalote, and they nest in either in tiny tree hollows or in the sides of muddy banks. And I was actually sitting at De La Plage one time, and right like a metre in front of me in the kind of sand there, a pardalote just flew, and it looked like it flew into nothingness. And I had to go around the other side and there's this tiny little hole. And sure enough, I sat there for long enough, and out it comes. And, they're incredible, aren't they? They're so tiny.
1: Yeah, absolutely. And I thought he's probably as big as my thumb. He's not a finch, but he's a pardalote. Okay.
2: Yeah, a pardalote. I can see why you would say finch, because they do have that kind of like nice that cute little face, and they're a similar sort of size to a very small finch, but they're even smaller. And they actually feed on something called lerp, which is this stuff that an insect that eats eucalyptus leaves and secretes this sugary substance that leaves, and they just they just hop around at the top of trees, and then they nest in muddy banks, and they're super cute and cool.
1: Muddy banks,
0: What would the species of pardalote on the Tiwi Islands be?
2: I would say it would be the striated. There's a chance it could be the red-browed, but I'm pretty sure it would be striated.
0: And what does striated mean? What's that bird word?
2: I think it means it's got stripes.
0: Okay.
2: It's got a little stripe on.
0: Yeah.
2: That would be my guess. Again, I'm a very amateur bird watcher, enthusiastic.
0: And where else would we find pardalotes? Obviously, De La Plage at Pikataramo.
2: Lee Point, you'll find them at where there's any kind of good stand of eucalyptus. You'll generally find pardalotes up in the top end, because they are such specialist eaters of that lerp, that insect that secretes.
0: Sounds like you made that up, Tali, a lerp.
2: It does sound like I made it up. And, you know, if I made something up, I'll let you know.
0: James has been doing a lot of bird noticing. We don't have time to talk about the blue-winged kookaburras, but you saw a willy wagtail at your place in Karama, James, and I sort of questioned whether you did or not. But he did, didn't he? We do have willy wagtails here.
2: There are willy wagtails in the top end. There's also a bird, a very similar-looking bird called paperbark flycatcher that I have misdiagnosed more than once, because they have the same colour scheme. They just don't have the waggy tail. They've got more of a it's the same shape, they just don't wag it around. So I believe that they're definitely found in
0: the NT. We do have them, but maybe Tali saw what? What did you call it? What did you say it was?
2: Oh, maybe a paperbark flycatcher.
0: Okay.
2: But it could well be a willy wagtail. I thought they were a little further south than Darwin, but hey, Well, I haven't seen every bird up here.
0: James, I'm giving you homework, which is to look up this flycatcher and see if that's what you've seen in the backyard. And Tali, I think you're off on long service leave, so we won't catch you for a few weeks, but have a great break and see some birds.
2: Yeah, I definitely will. Enjoy your bird netting.
0: Lovely to talk to you. We'll find someone else to talk to for very amateur bird watching next week. And if you've still got questions, please send them through.
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6: Good afternoon, Joseph Hathaway Wilson with ABC News. 56-year-old Australian man Damien John Shaw, his 6-year-old son and 4-year-old daughter have been found dead inside a home in Bali. With more, his Indonesia correspondent Tim Swanston.
7: The bodies of those three, the Australian father and 2 children, have been taken to a Denpasar hospital where likely autopsies will be carried out. But police from the Badung Regency in Bali said that they are investigating this as a suspected murder-suicide. It's understood that perhaps the family may have been living there for some years on quite a long lease. So it's still really in its infancy at this stage. But no doubt those investigations beginning at this stage of what's quite confronting, distressing news.
6: If you or someone you know needs someone to talk to, call Lifeline on 13 11 14. Oil prices have risen again in response to the closure of a key pipeline in Saudi Arabia, postponed diplomacy and fresh attacks in the Strait of Hormuz. Brent crude futures hit $108 a barrel, up more than 3%. Here's Linda Gruen with more.
8: The spike in oil prices comes as Saudi Arabia has kept a key pipeline closed today after it was damaged in an attack on Friday. The pipeline has helped Saudi Arabia, the world's largest crude oil exporter, to bypass the Strait of Hormuz, which has been effectively closed since the beginning of the Iran war. The spike in prices also comes as Oman announces that a key meeting with Iran and other regional leaders scheduled for later today has been postponed in the interests of consensus. Meanwhile, a ship has been struck by a projectile in the Strait of Hormuz, causing a fire and forcing the crew to be evacuated from the vessel.
6: To Canberra, the deputy opposition leader Jane Hume says comments Pauline Hanson made about the Prime Minister's mother are gratuitous. In a recently resurfaced podcast interview from earlier this year, the One Nation leader said it was not on for Anthony Albanese's mum to have lived in public housing for decades. Government ministers are demanding Senator Hanson apologise for the comments, while Senator Hume has also criticised the remarks.
9: I think that these comments were gratuitous and unnecessary, and you know, the idea that you would disparage people that have grown up in social housing, I think is a little distasteful.
6: Experts say while there are parts of One Nation's migration policy worth exploring, other areas raise serious concerns. The minor party wants to cut the number of temporary visa holders by 750,000 places over 3 years. Director of the Migration Hub at the Australian National University, Professor Alan Gamlin, agrees that a lot of red tape around the path to permanent residency could be cut. But he warns the idea of achieving net negative, or more people leaving than arriving, is of particular concern.
10: The last time Australia had negative net overseas migration was during the COVID border closure, and we know what that looked like. The economy tanked, businesses failed en masse, there was a need for large-scale government intervention. Anybody who wants to do a rerun of the COVID-19 pandemic, frankly, wants their head read.
6: Meanwhile, the owner of multiple hospitality businesses in the Barkly region says a reduction in working visas would hit hard in the region. Tennant Creek Cafe and restaurant owner Michael Dodd says political parties need to remember remote areas.
11: We do rely heavily on people with working visas and tourist visas to keep our businesses up and running. You know, in hospitality, cleaning services, all sorts of businesses in around town. You know, people come into town and they're guaranteed a job.
6: A man has been charged over allegedly shooting another man in the chest with an arrow in the Top End community of Woodair. Police say the 28-year-old victim was walking along a dirt track near the area's oval when the driver of a car pulled over and fired an arrow in the early hours of Thursday morning. The victim was flown to Royal Darwin Hospital with a suspected punctured lung. Over the weekend, an 18-year-old man turned himself into police and has since been charged with 8 offences, including intending to cause serious harm. He's the 14th person to be charged in the West Daly community in recent days for unrest-related crimes dating as far back as 6 weeks ago. And in sport, the Panthers NRL star Nathan Cleary will be able to play in his side's preliminary final in 2 weeks' time after receiving a fine for dangerous contact and not a ban. Cleary made contact with Hugo Savala's kicking leg as the Roosters' 5'8" launched a clearing kick just before

0: a half-time siren in Sunday's qualifying final win and was sent to the sin bin. Cleary has been charged with a Grade 1 dangerous contact offence, which carries a $1,000 fine with an early guilty plea. In the weather today, a slight to medium chance of showers over the eastern Arnhem, eastern Carpentaria and southwestern Daly districts, a slight to medium chance of showers and thunderstorms over the Lassiter and far southwest Simpson districts. Mostly sunny elsewhere, Darwin sunny with a top of 35, Alice Springs sunny, top of 33. 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
5: And coming up this half hour, do you know how common it is, and maybe you do if you've been through it, but do you know how common it is for women to have their pain ignored or minimised by the healthcare system? Have you had that experience yourself? Something we talked about on the afternoon show a little bit this year. Particularly, I think it was earlier this year when the Victorian state government expanded access to the thing called the green whistle that gives you some pain relief when you get the IUD inserted, that little birth control device. So we talked about that earlier this year. On Sunday, the Victorian government launched a set of standards for healthcare professionals around women's pain, which is a first of its kind in Australia. So what are they doing? Will it make a difference? And do we need something like this in the territory? And if you've had a bad experience, then you'll know if we do or not. If you can tell me about what you've been through when it comes to pain. And look, if you have had your pain minimised or dismissed as a bloke as well, you're welcome to share that story. 1-300-057-222. You can give me a call, or if you're listening via the app, you can just call in directly by pressing the button. Next half hour, this is so exciting. Young Miller, the rapper from Darwin, he is in the quarterfinals of The Voice Australia tonight. The quarterfinals, the hype around him is huge. This isn't just me sitting here in the territory going, oh, we've got to get behind him because he's local, but people down south are loving him. Mel C from the Spice Girls picked him for her team. All of the people pressed the button to turn their chairs around for him. He got to choose who to go with. Mel C from the Spice Girls is a massive fan of his. They love what he's doing. Could he go the whole way? He's been travelling around the territory recently, because these were all pre-recorded episodes, I think. He's been travelling around the territory as part of a series of youth conferences where he is being mobbed like an absolute superstar. So we're going to hear from someone who's been travelling with him and give you all of the details of where you can catch him tonight and get your, or throw your support behind the territory's own Young Miller. First, though, memorable bike rides. We were learning earlier about the history of cycling in the territory from the first arrival of bicycles here in the 1890s. A new book out by historian Dr. Steve Farram looks at the bicycling history of the territory from the late 1800s up until the 1950s. And we talked about the penny farthings, and I've been wondering if anyone's got one. Producer Harriet has popped in. Have you got a penny farthing?
6: No, it was.
5: Have
6: just
5: you ridden one?
6: No, but they were really popular in Yarram, the town I grew up in.
5: Were they?
6: Yes, we did.
5: Was there a festival of penny farthings?
6: No, it wasn't quite as big, but there was
5: just like three people who owned one.
6: Well, every year at the Easter parade, which was the thing in Yarram, like we just went really hard on it. One of my best friends growing up and his father, and then sort of later his two younger siblings, all did like the lap, which you often do in a parade, in their penny farthings. And like they had the little toddler ones from when they were quite young, all the way up to like the full size ones. But when I heard penny farthings, you were talking about them, that's the first time in a long time I've heard that word.
5: Mm. Did they dress up in the costumes of the penny farthing era? Did they wear knickerbockers?
6: Well, they all wore suits. I'm not sure. Is it weird to say that I don't know what knickerbockers are? Is that wrong?
5: No, I don't actually, having said it, I don't know if I could accurately describe knickerbockers, but I think that

0: Like pants that have an elastic bit. They're long pants. I don't
1: Sure.
0: know now that I'm
1: That's
0: saying it. I'll have
1: okay.
0: to look it up.
1: Well, they could,
0: They
1: like,
0: wore a suit.
1: it's possible they were wearing those.
0: Do you know of Mulga Bill from Eagle Hawk who caught the cycling craze? He gave away his good old horse who served him many days and something something
1: Yes.
0: penny farthing rode a bike.
1: Yes.
0: But was Mulga Bill from Gippsland?
1: I think I just had a
0: Is that a
1: conversation about this with our manager actually, because he was like, oh my God. But I don't know that I would have to Google it, but I think potentially.
0: Maybe.
1: I think
0: Maybe that's the
1: potentially.
0: connection. All right.
1: If my dad's listening,
0: Does
1: he'll
0: he,
1: know.
0: do they, do the penny farthings still come out every year at the Easter parade at Yarram?
1: I'm not sure. I reckon the younger siblings would still do it. So if Hayden's moved on, but dad and the two younger siblings might still do it.
0: Okay.
1: It was like.
0: Well, if Dad wants to tell us any more about these penny farthings, get him on the line.
1: Yeah. Jason, call up.
0: Thank you, Harriet. Harriet producing the drive show today with Adam and Harriet back with you from 4 o'clock this afternoon. Some bike riding stories coming through on the text. Hello, Glenn, who says, another of my travel stories is a memorable bike ride. Atuara Island. Why can't I say that? Aotearoa Island in East Timor. We were staying at a hotel in the next village along, about an hour's push bike away, was where they make the famous handmade cloth dolls. We hired some Fredleys to go there. Colleen was leading. Did I mention Colleen's lack of map reading skills? Anyway, after some extra rides into the hills, we found the place. I then get sideswiped by a motorbike and end up in a ditch with a flat rear tyre, no repair kit. Colleen checks out, I'm okay, then races off down the hill saying, see you back at the hotel. Some 45 minutes later, I'm catching up on the last uphill, but then the front tyre blows out. She was at the bar on her second drink when I got back. First leg to the village was a nice scenic ride. The ride back was memorable for other reasons. Glenn, thank you. You've reminded me of being on the Gili Islands, where there are no motor vehicles and people get around on horse-drawn carriages, which is pretty cool, but also bicycles. And trying to ride a bicycle on the beach, and that was not a relaxing time at all. That made me hate bike riding, trying to ride along a sandy surface. The person I was with loved it, loves bike riding. May have been a honeymoon, and it was a there was a fight about bike riding, because bike riding on sand is very difficult. Your memorable bike rides, you have got plenty of time to share a story this afternoon. 1300 057 222. But up next, an Australian first on Sunday, the Victorian government launching a set of standards around women's pain after a big investigation in that state that found that women, particularly more so than men, were being dismissed or their pain being minimised. So this is one of the results of that investigation that is hoping to change things. Will it make a difference? And is it something that we need in the territory? We'll talk more about that after Dua Lipa.

0: Dua Lipa on 105.7 ABC Darwin and across the territory, Liz Travascus with you on a Monday afternoon. That was Don't Stop. 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
0: 3:17, and do you know how common it is for women to have their pain minimised by the healthcare system, minimised or dismissed? Has it happened to you? We did talk about this on Arvo's earlier this year when we were talking about the IUD, the device that gets inserted as a measure to prevent against pregnancy or can be used for HRT as well. We were talking about that earlier this year after the Victorian government announced that there'd be better access in that state for pain relief for women getting the IUD put in. And this came following a landmark inquiry into women's pain and women's health. Now, the Victorian government has launched a set of standards around women's pain. The principles are pretty simple. Some of them include that women are taken seriously and believed while talking about their pain, and that they are also respected in decisions about their body, treatment and care. So will it make a difference? And is this something that we could look at in the Northern Territory? Thea Baker is a psychotherapist who treats women with complex trauma and a researcher into women's pain-induced trauma. She made a submission into the Victorian government's pain inquiry. Thea, good afternoon.
5: Hello, lovely to speak to you, Liz.
0: These seem like really simple things that you shouldn't need to outline, that women are taken seriously and believed while talking about their pain. This is a thing that the Victorian government has had to write down for healthcare professionals. How is it that this kind of needs to be formalised and articulated?
5: Yeah, I mean, I don't really know the answer to that. It's kind of staggering, actually, if you think about it, because this just feels like basic human rights at this point. But I think we have to remember that we're talking about an inherently patriarchal medical system that we are treated within. You know, our Western model of health is one that has historically been male-dominated in terms of the research, the people doing the research, the people that have been studied, bearing in mind women's bodies are too complicated to historically had research conducted on them, because we have these things called periods, which mean that, you know, a woman at any point in her cycle is not as straightforward to research as a man is. And all of our treatments come from through this lens. So, yeah, as somebody that has been on the receiving end of some of the sort of less than ideal treatment in the medical system, and I support countless women in similar positions, it comes to something where we have to write this stuff down, but also it's a step forward, as tragic as that might sound.
0: Thea, can you tell us a bit about your experience of having your

0: and ignored.
1: I mean, I've got a history of sort of women's pain-related issues, so to do with adenomyosis and endometriosis and a whole bunch of complicated abnormal pap smear results and surgeries as a result of that. And then I've also, I suffer with sort of chronic pain conditions, including arthritis. So I've had four hip surgeries, including one hip replacement so far. And I had that done when I was like 41. And so, yeah, it's just something I kind of live with. I've had multiple surgeries, not only gynecological ones, but as I say, for my hip, I've broken so many bones that I've had to have surgeries for. And coming around after a general anesthetic, it feels like I've almost had to, you know, provide some kind of evidence for the pain that I'm in order to get listened to. Mm. And my experiences are really mild compared to the stories that I'm told regularly in my practice. And it's quite troubling for me that we have a system that doesn't firstly believe women for their experiences and view them as experts in their own bodies. But secondly, that we are not understanding, I guess, the complex intersection of mental and physical health, because that feeds into this dismissal. If a doctor sees that we've got a mental health condition or we've got generalized anxiety disorder at some point in our lives, never mind complex trauma or anything else, if we then say that we're in pain, it's like, okay, well, we're going to just say whatever number that if you've given a 8 out of 10, we're going to go, okay, well, maybe that's probably more like a 4 because you're anxious. And so, yeah, we don't listen to women. And the research bears this out. You know, men will be given pain relief presenting at a emergency department much more quickly than a woman will, explaining the same kind of pain. And after a surgery, they'll be packed off with all sorts of medications. And, you know, if they've said that they're in pain, it's straight away, oh, quick, let's make sure you're not in pain. Let's give you all the things. Whereas for a woman, it's like, okay, well, we're just being a bit dramatic or hysterical, or it's probably not that bad. And also we're told from the beginning of time that this is just period pains, in particular, are things that we're supposed to just put up with. This is normal, but it's not normal. You know, periods are not supposed to hurt.
0: Mm. Yep, I remember being told by the doctor when I had period pain so bad that I would regularly pass out because of it, and going to the doctor to try and get some help and being told, I'm sure you've got friends who have it worse than you, was the response to that. I actually think I get much better responses now when it comes to the different change in life that I'm going through now, Thea, around perimenopause.
1: Amen to that. Me too.
0: But certainly as a young person, no, it was dismissed. Mm-hmm. What are the types of, like, what do doctors say? What's been your experience? And I don't know if this is from your own examples or from people that you work with, but you gave sort of some general ways that women's pain is dismissed or minimized. But what are the things doctors are saying?
1: Well, I have had a client call an ambulance 3 times complaining of heart problems. And each time, up until the 3rd time, but the first 2 times she was given Valium and told to calm down. It turns out she was having a heart attack each time. And it was only on the 3rd time that she was paid attention to and was rushed into hospital. Thankfully survived, but she was someone that I worked with from her mental health perspective. And she already had trauma before she had this medical experience of trauma and being ignored to the point where she was literally having a heart attack. Now, that's one area of science, for example, that, you know, because most of our mainstream research has been conducted on men, the symptoms, for example, of a heart attack are very different in men than they are from women, right? And I'm not trying to give those people, those ambulance drivers, a free pass. But that's one of our issues. The other is that she has a history of mental health issues, and so she's not listened to as a physical health condition because, you know, they've got access to records and they've looked her up and they've checked it. And, yeah, this is what, you know, it must be that you're needing to calm down. My uterus has been described as bulky. Not an uncommon, I've had clients who, this is a common phrase that

0: women are told that their uteruses are bulky when they get to midlife. Apparently, it's a very normal thing. Yeah, and I'm not sure that we describe any other body parts as bulky in that quite dismissive kind of way. We've got women being told, basically they're told, this is not what you are experiencing, when it just feels like they are screaming into a void. And then if they are complaining of being in pain, then they are accused of, accused is probably not quite the right word, but the tone is very much that you're medication seeking. And what if that particular pain medication just does nothing for you? So for me, for example, whenever I go into for a surgery, I'm always given oxy or endone afterwards. It does absolutely nothing. It doesn't make any difference to me whatsoever. It doesn't make the pain better and it doesn't affect me in any way. So I just refuse it, not because I'm being difficult, but because it just doesn't take away my pain. And then, they're sending me home with all of these drugs, which I then have to safely get rid of back at the chemist because I don't take them because they don't make me feel any better. Some people respond really well to certain kinds of pain relief and other people respond differently. But you're seen as difficult if you don't respond in the way that, the textbook tells you you're supposed to.
1: Thea, what happens as a result of this when, obviously women continue to be in pain and don't get the treatment that they require, but does this also push people out of mainstream medicine? I'm guessing it kind of does, and this is why women end up down rabbit holes following health influences that aren't medical, but maybe at least are sympathetic to what they're going through.
0: Possibly. I mean, in my experience, if they get to come and there is inherent privilege with this statement because, I work in private practice. People have to pay to come and see me, which is a massive issue in terms of our healthcare system, both, mental health and more general physical health issues. But if they're in here with me, the focus I have is can we get you in with somebody who will listen? So I've spent the last sort of 10 years since I've been in Australia practicing, trying to make referral connections so that I can say to them, you go see this gynecologist, she will listen to you. Go and speak to this pelvic health physio, she will listen. Go and talk to this neurologist, they won't dismiss your migraines. Go and see this GP, she's really good at understanding mental health and she'll understand your pain and treat you accordingly and with respect. But it's not everywhere. And so then, you've got people who will fall down Instagram, TikTok rabbit holes. And that's a bit of a scary place to be. Yeah.
1: Thea Baker on ABC Radio Darwin and across the territories. She's a psychotherapist who treats women with complex trauma. She made a submission to this landmark inquiry that the Victorian government held a few years ago into women's pain. And as a result of it, over the weekend, they've introduced these sort of pain standards, which seem quite simple. Surprising that it even has to be outlined. Do you think they'll make a difference, Thea? Is it something that the NT should look at as world leading, or are there better things we could do in the territory to accept and treat women's pain appropriately?
0: Oh, I mean, I think we have to remember that we've got in the Northern Territory, we've just got a whole raft of other complex issues from an Indigenous women's perspective that need to be taken into consideration. And part of the framework from Victoria is that women should be able to expect culturally safe and it's not quite trauma informed, but it's heading in that direction, acknowledging the impact of past traumas. And I think in territories like the Northern Territory, we really need to consider this complex intersection of factors that are at play. And that's the piece of research that I work in is in trauma and violence informed approaches to physical activity specifically, but practices more generally. And I think a lot of this is to do with how we implement it. We've got to see widespread cultural change within our medical systems. And that's, from general practice through to hospital treatments, through to AOD, mental health spaces and allied health. And we need to treat all people with respect. We need to believe all people, but especially the populations like women and gender diverse people. And I would argue also Indigenous people and women.

0: most especially, and believe them. Treat them as experts in their bodies, and maybe work with them, right? Like the practitioner is the expert in their thing and the person is the expert in them. And what if we could come together and work together? But how that gets implemented, like I said, it would involve, I'm going to guess, a bucket ton of money.
1: Yeah, and it does look like baby steps in Victoria, but, you know, at least the conversation is being had there.
0: Absolutely. Baby steps.
1: All right. Good to talk to you this afternoon, and I'd be very interested to hear from our listeners today. It is something we've talked about in the past, particularly around the pain sometimes of the IUD, because Victoria introduced greater access to the green whistle medication for that. But is it something that you've been through, having your pain dismissed or minimised, being characterised as drug seeking if you need pain medication? As Thea said, the research bears this out. This isn't just us having a crack at men, but the research bears this out, that women are more likely to have their pain minimised and dismissed than men are. But if you've had yours dismissed as a bloke as well, and you want to tell me what happened to you, your story matters as well. You can give me a call on 1300 057 222. It's 28 to 4. Ahead in the next half hour, there is a musical bandwagon that you all need to be on, and I know that you are all just like locked to ABC TV. Never change the channel. There are other channels out there. On one of them tonight, you need to tune in to catch our very own Young Miller in the quarterfinals of The Voice Australia. And I'll tell you more about that ahead in the next half hour. Right now, though, Joseph Hathaway-Wilson here with the latest news headlines. Good afternoon.
2: Good afternoon. Making news, two protesters who cemented a concrete-filled barrel to a road in a blockade outside the Pine Gap military facility last October have been sentenced in the Alice Springs local court. Judge Stephen Geary rejected a defence application to dismiss the matters against Jorgen Doyle and Yul Scarf, saying it would be manifestly inadequate. He noted both defendants' good character and accepted they held honest beliefs, but also raised the inconvenience caused to firefighters involved in removing them from the cement. No convictions were recorded and both men were placed on community correction orders. To Parliament, both the federal government and opposition have criticised One Nation's migration plan for a lack of detail and potentially harmful economic flow-on effects. Meanwhile, the federal government is staying tight-lipped over when it'll unveil its plans to shake up the country's migration settings. One Nation Today released a proposal to cut Australia's temporary migrant numbers by 750,000 people over 3 years. Environment Minister Murray Watt says One Nation's proposal would kill the Australian economy, but also acknowledges the government is considering a range of measures to reduce the number of people entering the country. And in sport, Sydney Swans stand-in captain Dane Rampey is confident his team will continue to defy expectations as they prepare for Friday night's AFL preliminary final against Fremantle. Rampey has been named skipper in place of Callum Mills, who injured his knee in the qualifying final over Brisbane. The Swans will be without suspended players Riley Bice, Nick Blakey, Isaac Heaney, James Jordan and Chad Warner. Rampey says the team has shown great spirit to play as well as they have. Liz, there'll be more news at 4.
1: Is this your first afternoon's headlines?
2: Afternoon.
1: Is this the succession planning?
2: I don't know
1: our
2: if we've
1: called
2: it succession planning.
1: Rio hasn't departed the building yet. But
2: contingency planning, maybe.
1: Contingency planning. Okay. Memorable bike rides. Have you ever been on one? Are you a bike rider?
2: I'm not an avid bike rider, but you know, I did learn to ride a bike when I was a kid. I remember, much like many people who grew up in the pocket of Sydney where I'm from, we all learnt to ride at Sydney Park, where in Sydney Park they've got this fake sort of like traffic setup, where fake roads and, you know, there's the stop signs and the roundabouts and the traffic lights, which is really good fun. You know, you all get to pretend like you're car drivers. But
1: yeah, we've got one in Darwin. Oh, if you fantastic. Want to relive your childhood at Perap, the Perap Traffic School.
2: Oh, right,
1: it's free. It's like one of the great, you know, we've got all these random free facilities here in the Territory, like the, you know, Leanya Water Park, that's free. Perap Traffic School, that's free. My little mate has been having his birthday party there every year for years. So, yeah, if you want to relive your youth, you can go and ride around it.
2: That Perap sounds great.
1: Traffic school.
2: You might have given me something to do this weekend.
1: Who were the kids that you were riding around with?
2: This was the dangerous part, because it was like, you know, all random kids, you didn't really know them. And it's loads of fun, except it overlooks the fact that, you know, you're pretending to be car drivers and kids don't know how to drive cars. Mm. So you all end up just getting this like early iteration of road rage.
1: Like, oh. No, no, so.

0: I'll give way to the left. That's
1: important.
0: Not what
1: part
0: my dad
1: of driving
0: does.
1: Is give is road rage. Joseph, thank you. More news at 4. It's 25 to 4 right now. Ruby, you've got a memorable bike ride to tell us, have you?
2: I do. I went on a first date on a bike ride.
1: Oh, that is a nice date. What happened on the bike ride?
2: Well,
1: did you take a picnic? Did you? What did you do?
2: We didn't. We went and got a juice at the Foreshore Cafe. It was along the Nightcliffe Foreshore, and it was lovely. But when you're a bit nervous, you get a bit jittery, and then you can swerve the bike a bit.
1: Did you fall off the bike?
2: I didn't, thankfully. But I'm not the best bike rider, so I was a little nervous about the date.
1: That's a very cute first date.
2: It was. It was very cute.
1: Have you got any romantic bike rides to tell me about? Give us a call, 1-300-057-222. Wes called earlier, and we might see if we can get this story from Wes before 4. He says, I was working at the research centre at Tortilla Flats from 1966, and our clerk there, Alan Wads, won the first Adelaide River to Darwin bike race. I don't think we talked about that with Dr. Stephen earlier and the history of territory bike riding. The Adelaide River to Darwin bike race. That is quite the ride, Wes. Give us a call if you can, 1-300-057-222. It's 22 to 4 this half hour. I'm going to get you pumped up, so pumped up to get behind the Territory's own Young Miller on The Voice Australia. You know what it is. It's like a television singing contest, and the people come on stage and sing, and the judges have their back to them. There's 4 judges, usually quite well-known people in the industry. Richard Marx is in this season. He looks very strange, I will say, kind of plastic. You remember Richard Marx, right? Well, he's one of the judges. Kate Miller-Heidke is as well as Mel C. Anyway, Mel C, there's a 4th one, I can't remember. They all pressed the button and turned around for the performance from Young Miller from the top end. He is through to the quarterfinals and he will be performing tonight. Could he make it all the way? Could he be the winner of The Voice Australia? They were kind of pumping him up and hyping him up in the first performance that maybe this is the first time that a rapper could take out The Voice Australia. You're going to hear from someone who's been travelling around the territory with him recently, and he is being mobbed like an absolute rock star already across the territory. So I'll have the details on when and where you can watch him on The Voice tonight. That's ahead. Before we get to that, though, just an update for you on a fire on Girraween Road. Reached emergency levels on Saturday. Currently under control. There's no particular warning message that's come through from Bushfires NT. It is still burning, but it's under control at a stage where firefighting resources are only required for patrol purposes. Major reignition unlikely, but you might still be seeing smoke around because of it. And if you are, obviously, take it easy on the road, slow down, turn headlights on and drive safely. That is always the message. If you do want more info, go to the Bushfires NT website or the fire incident map. But did you, if you live around Girraween, get an alert to your phone about this fire? Kiana in Girraween spoke to Lara Stimson on Mornings in the Top End today about what she saw on Saturday. And, I mean, it's pretty scary to think that you've got an emergency level fire burning near your house. Kiana described what she saw, but Lara also asked about some emergency messaging that some people have received and others have not.
3: I think there were even 2 fires at a time, and the winds were very bad. It was very dry. I'm sitting on the couch relaxing after a day of work, and I'm looking out the window. I'm like, what? I could see flames from my couch, really? I mean, I'm like really through all the palm trees, a million palm trees, and I'm looking west, and I see this flames because I'd seen smoke earlier. I'm like, okay, what's going on? I'll look at the fire incident map. Couldn't give streets because it's in the bush, but it was near Girraween Road, which we do get a lot of that down this way. Then I was really getting concerned as it got darker, so I rang the fire department, and I spoke to a lovely lady there, and she explained to me where the fire exactly was, but it was erratic, and it was very close to my place, and that she would call me back if it was time to run. Personally.
4: Oh gosh, how frightening. I'm curious, Kiana, did you get one of those messages to your phones?
3: David got one, but I didn't.
1: David got one. I'm guessing that's someone she shares a house with. David got a message and Kiana didn't.

0: She's in Girraween speaking to Lara Stimson on Mornings earlier today. The fire was at an emergency level on Saturday. Fire is under control now. Major ignition, unlikely. There may still be some smoke in the area because of it. But did you get this message? Because I saw a lot of chatter over social media on the weekend. The Humpty Doo and Rural Areas Facebook page, people asking, do you know how to be added to the list for the emergency messages? The kids received it to their phone, but we, the adults, didn't. And I know Jess asked the bloke from Bushfires this morning about this, but I'm not sure that it's still particularly clear, and it would be great to have a picture of what happened on Saturday with those messages going out. Did you get one? Let me know if you did. Should you have gotten one and you didn't? Also, let me know that, because we're going to follow this up for you and find out what happened and what's meant to happen and how you can make sure you get these important emergency messages. But are you like Kiana and someone in the family got the message, but you didn't? Help paint a picture so that we can look into this properly for you. 1-300-057-222. You can give me a call if you're listening on the app. Just press the button and call straight on in. At 18 to 4.
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0: Up next, have you been following Young Miller, the Territory's own on The Voice Australia? He's in the quarterfinals tonight. This is really exciting. This is a musical bandwagon that I am jumping on this evening. I'll give you all the details of how you can watch that and why you should with someone who's been travelling around the Territory with Young Miller recently after Donna Lewis.
5: Feels like
0: this is I Love You, Always Forever at 17 to 4. On 105.7 ABC Darwin and across the Territory. Liz Travascus with you on a Monday afternoon.

0: I love you always, forever. On 105.7 ABC Darwin and across the territory at 13 to 4. Liz Travascus with you on a Monday afternoon where you're going to need to change the channel from ABC tonight for just a, you know, short little moment. I don't know exactly what time Young Miller will be appearing on The Voice, but it is the quarterfinals and you need to get behind this young fella. This is not just me as a Territorian getting excited about someone who is just like a gorgeous young man, positive, wonderful singer, doing great things. We've had him on the Happy Hour stage before, performed at an outside broadcast at Palmerston. I think the people around Australia are talking about just how good he is, and he's made it through to the quarterfinals, so he must be doing something right. I did already play this for you. Jess already played this for you on Brekkie, but here's Carrie Bickmore and Tommy Little on their Oz Stereo radio show talking about him.
1: This Young Miller is his name, has been described, this artist, as they think possibly the best ever audition they've had on The Voice in the history of The Voice Australia. He came on stage and spoke about being inspired by his mother and the tough upbringing he'd had. His brother came on who would help write the song. It was an original and this was them singing, him singing.

0: Oh, his performance that got all of the judges to turn around was so amazing. And young Miller is in the quarterfinals on The Voice tonight, Channel 7 at 7 o'clock. Beck Ross has been travelling around the territory with young Miller recently for a series of youth conferences. She is as pumped as I am. Beck, good afternoon.
1: Oh, I just love hearing that segment. It gave me goosebumps.
0: Me too. He is an absolute superstar. He is charisma personified, and he's just a really beautiful young fella. What have you been doing with him around the territory these last few weeks?
1: Oh, it's been a ride. We run the free youth conferences across the NT, and in the last week, we have been to Tennant Creek for the whole of Barkly, which is amazing. Kids came in from everywhere, in Alice Springs and, again, all over Central Australia. And we've been in Nhulunbuy, and everyone from across East Arnhem and Yirrkala came in for these youth conferences featuring young Miller. It's been a ride.
0: And so does that mean that the voice is all pre-recorded if he's been travelling around the territory right now? Do you know how it works? Because I don't really.
1: Yeah, look, they have had the pre-recorded, but we don't know the outcome. So we all need to watch at 7 o'clock tonight and yell and scream and hope, fingers and toes crossed, that young Miller gets through the semi-finals.
0: Okay, so we've got the quarterfinals tonight, then the semi-finals, when are they? Are they next week?
1: They're going to be on Sunday, so on Sunday night. So if he gets through tonight, we all need to be watching. We should watch anyway, but we all need to be watching on Sunday.
0: I don't need to watch it if young Miller's not in there.
1: I feel a bit the same.
0: I don't care about The Voice. I'm only caring because young Miller's there. All right, well, we'll talk about that tomorrow. If he makes it through, then we can jump on the bandwagon then. But tell me about how this young guy is being received at these youth conferences around the territory.
1: Oh, look, it's been so amazing because the youth conferences are about engaging young people with, you know, there's panels to listen to, youth voice, expo stalls. I have never seen hundreds and hundreds of kids sit for hours and enjoy and embrace everything just waiting for that moment that this superstar comes out and performs. But I'll be fair, it's not even about his performance. It's the way that he engages. He will spend three times longer than he performs just chatting with young people, just sharing his message. You know, he said he hasn't always, you know, been the best kid. He's got himself in a little bit of trouble, but, you know, he's got himself out of it, and there's no shame. Go and follow your dreams and do what you want to do, and he's proof of that. So he's just shared this glorious message all across the NT.
0: Is he getting mobbed like a absolute superstar?
1: Yeah, and I really wish I'd thought this one through, because I'm like 5'1". I'm not the best bouncer. So I'm like mummy lioness just trying to push through a crowd to get him out safely. And when you're at a high school and there's 250 kids and, you know, the 10-year-olds are taller than you, we've actually had to get him out. Like, but this is after he's already spent, you know, an hour engaging and photos and messaging. But
0: and did
1: the kids
0: already know what a star he was before The Voice, or has this all been building up while the episodes have been screening?
1: No. Look, this wonderful human being, young Miller, has been at this for years. He has invested in community. He has been out bush for a long time. So they've known about him for a long time, but then how exciting. And so for those that didn't might have seen him and now go, oh, that's right, I remember him from, you know, 2 years ago when he came to my community. But all credit to him. He has not just been hanging out in Darwin or, you know, going down to Sydney. He's been doing the long haul right across the NT for a long time.
0: Yeah, so Carrie Bickmore and Mel C, they're just a bit late to the party.
1: Absolutely. We've known about him for years.
0: Yeah, he was on the Happy Hour stage last year or the year before, and he did a very short song, but yeah, he has charisma. On top of everything else, Beck, he has charisma, doesn't he?
1: Oh, absolutely. In fact, he was the first year I ever ran these youth conferences, which was 2022. It was one of his first big gigs. It was the first time he performed in front of, like 1,000 young people. And so we've just watched him grow and grow from there. But he's got charisma, but he's got the kindest heart. Like, my son loves him.
0: My 10-year-old is also a massive fan, and the question that he has, and I don't know if you can answer this, Beck, I don't know if he wore it in the second performance, but in his blind audition, he had on this necklace, this chain with like the shape of the Northern Territory pendant, silver pendant on it. It's so
1: Yes.
0: cool. It's
1: It's
0: the
1: bling.
0: territory.
1: I
0: It's bling
1: know.
0: territory bling. Do you know who made this? Where can we get our own version of this NT
1: I
0: bling?
1: know that last week in Nhulunbuy, kids asked if they could wear it for photos, and then one of them tried to run off with it, and young Miller looked genuinely terrified. Like, it's the only one, but my son would love one too. And in fact, let's be real, I would love one. So I think we need to do a young Miller merchandise run.
0: Yeah, let's find out who
1: We
0: made
1: need to,
0: it.
1: that's right, we've got to get these out there.
0: He didn't give the necklace away, but did he give his hat away?
1: Oh, he did. He did. He was like, "You can have the hat." And then he said, "Oh no, now I need a haircut. I don't think I'm right for today." So we got him another hat.
0: All right. Well, we're all getting behind him from 7 o'clock tonight. There'll be some other performers as well. I'm not as across the other voice contestants as I am young Miller. We have had a message from his manager, Beck, that they are talking to a record label right now, and a six-track EP will be released later this year. So, young Miller fans, there is more music to come. And then who knows? Like, if he makes it through tonight, who knows? Could he go all the way? Do you think he has what it takes to go all the way, Beck?
1: I know he does. We're right behind him.
0: All right. 7 o'clock tonight. I give you permission to change channels from the ABC for a short period of time to watch Young Miller on The Voice. This is his latest track. It's Higher.

0: just a little taste for you of the latest single from Young Miller. The track is called Higher. He is performing in The Voice quarterfinals tonight at 7 o'clock. And every time he performs, like, it's this weird thing. Last time he did this very condensed verse version of Gangster's Paradise. Like, not even the whole song. They make it short for telly, but he owned it. And the judges loved it. Mel C from the Spice Girls loved it and took him through, because I don't know if you watch the show, that's how it works. They have teams and they pick their favourites. And I think if he gets to the final, we'll get to vote, but that's a little way off yet. It is a couple minutes away from 4, 7 o'clock tonight, Channel 7. Don't miss it. Throw your support behind it, Young Miller. Adam Steer, you found Young Miller?
1: Well, I got to present along with Young Archie the award for Northern Territory Musician of the. He won an award last year in the performing arts thing, so I got to present to him, and he hung out with Young Archie, so that was pretty good. I've just been in negotiation. Well, I'm trying to get in negotiation with a few people to try and get Young Miller to make a surprise appearance at our Thank God It's Darwin special shows that we're doing every fortnight.
0: Yes. What, like this Friday?
1: Not this Friday.
0: Okay. A few weeks,
1: yes,
0: he might pop up.
1: I was trying to get Farnsey, the Farnham impersonator, but he has to be on stage so a bit earlier, so I couldn't get him. So I'm trying to get some other stars, though. Like, we'll see if the stars align. There'll be stars there.
0: What's the Farnsey impersonator's name? Does he perform under?
1: He performs under Farnsey. That's what his name is.
0: Okay.
1: Yeah.
0: I thought he would. Okay, I can't think of anything cleverer than that off the top of my head. Fancy. Okay, so keep an eye out. Young Miller, maybe, fingers crossed, hopefully making an appearance.
1: I don't know if you're making your way home this afternoon or you noticed it when you were driving around, but oh my gosh, go and have a look at the price of fuel. It'll make your eyes water. I went onto the NT My Fuel website, which gives you today's prices and tomorrow prices right across the Northern Territory. Darwin, you're not the cheapest. By far, you're not the cheapest. But prices are likely to go up tomorrow again.
0: Also, fill up tonight?
1: Yeah, I think so. AANT, we'll hear from them later on. But it's worth shopping around wherever you are in the Northern Territory, because some places are only going up 2 or 3 cents tomorrow. Other places are going up 10 cents a litre. It's getting expensive.
0: I will fill up on the way home. Thank you for the reminder, Adam. See, hey, I got a message from an old friend of yours, Adam. We're talking about memorable bike rides. Rainus from Perap, who says he used to ride with Adam Steer and the OGs.
1: Yeah.
0: His memorable bike ride, these have all turned into injuries. I broke both of my wrists last year and wore pink casts for 3 weeks. I clipped the back of the bike in front of me and I did a Superman straight over the top of my handlebars. And that's Rainus's most memorable.
1: Totally. He couldn't even, I just let both arms out. Cast. I'm just having my arms out like I'm a crab, but that's what it sort of was like.
0: Well, Rainus, I hope you're better now. It's lovely to hear from you. Adam Steer with you for the drive home. Some fuel tips, and you'll also hear from the Health Minister, Steve Edgington, with an operator announced for the private hospital today. Stay with him for that.
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0: Good afternoon, Joseph Hathaway-Wilson with ABC News. A man in the remote top-end community of Wadair has been charged for allegedly wounding another man with an arrow, making him the 14th person arrested in the West Daly community over the weekend. Courtney Barrett-Peters reports.
1: Police say the 28-year-old victim was walking along a dirt track near the community's main oval in the early hours of last Thursday morning when the driver of a car pulled over and shot him with an arrow. The victim suffered a suspected punctured lung and was flown to Royal Darwin Hospital, where he remains in a stable condition. The alleged offender, an 18-year-old man, turned himself into police over the weekend and has since been charged with 8 offences, including intending to cause serious harm. Police also arrested 13 other people in Wadair this weekend for unrest-related offences dating as far back as August, with authorities warning the arrest won't stop there.
0: Indigenous leaders in the commercial fishing industry are calling on Queensland and Northern Territory governments to do more to stop dugong poaching for illegal meat sales. 2 weeks ago, James Cook and Charles Darwin University researchers revealed aerial surveys of the Gulf of Carpentaria showed the dugong population has dropped by 50% to 5,000, mostly on the Queensland side. They said they think key causes are severe flooding damaging seagrass meadows, boat strikes, marine debris and gillnet fishing. Queensland Seafood Industry Association Chief Executive David Bobberman says more effort to stop poaching is also needed.
2: We have to be very open that while traditional hunting for dugong is permitted under the Native Title Act, and we as an industry totally support that, the commercialisation of the sale of dugong meat is something that needs to be stopped.
0: Extreme and challenging weather is forecast to be on the cards this summer, fueled by one of the strongest El Niño systems ever recorded. Research from Red Cross indicates around 80% of Australians expect to experience a natural disaster in coming years, but warns of a gap emerging between awareness and preparedness. Red Cross Recovery and Resilience Manager Brad Watson says there are simple steps Australians can take.
3: Getting in the know, for example, about what their local risks are or where they may get information, places like the National Emergency Broadcaster, the ABC. Getting connected with their neighbours, the people that are most likely to help them, knowing where they might meet their family and friends. Where are your insurance papers? Where are some of the important documents that you're going to need?
0: A man has been rushed to hospital after a shark attack north of Geraldton in Western Australia. WA's Department of Primary Industries and Regional Development confirmed a report of a shark incident at Glenfield Beach, around 430 kilometres north of Perth, at about 9:45 a.m. local time. St John Ambulance confirmed one man, aged in his 50s, has been taken to Geraldton Hospital. The federal government is being urged to put more money into moving away from a reliance on oil, instead of considering another cut to the fuel excise. Speculation is mounting Labor could rethink an excise cut, which cost over $4.2 billion to the economy in 3 months earlier this year. As oil prices remain high amid ongoing tension in the Middle East, economist Saul Eslake says there are smarter ways to protect ourselves as petrol prices remain high.
4: In the June quarter, sales of electric vehicles exceeded sales of internal combustion engine fueled vehicles for the first time ever. In other words, you know, Australians are getting the message, and cutting the fuel excise would run counter to that. It would encourage people to continue using petroleum products.
0: More than 600 Indonesian rescuers are searching for around 130 people still missing after a passenger ferry capsized in the Java Sea on the weekend. 6 people have been confirmed dead so far. The ship with more than 240 people aboard capsized in bad weather with some 100 passengers rescued. The cause of the incident is under investigation. And in sport, Alexander Zverev has dedicated his US Open title to his mother. The German beat the American Ben Shelton in 4 sets, 6-3, 7-6, 5-7 and 6-2. It's the second major of the year for Zverev after he won the French Open in June. He's told the fans that his mother deserved the credit for helping him overcome his diabetes as a child.
5: When your 4-year-old son gets diagnosed with diabetes and doctors in the office tell you that life and sports will be very, very limited for that child, it takes a very, very strong mother to walk out of those offices and to say, my son will be whatever he wants to be.
0: In the weather today, a slight to medium chance of showers over the eastern Arnhem, eastern Carpentaria and southwest Daly districts, a slight to medium chance of showers and thunderstorms over the Lassiter and far southwest Simpson districts, mostly sunny elsewhere, Darwin sunny with a top of 35, Katherine mostly sunny, a top of 37, Tennant Creek sunny with a top of 35 and Alice Springs mostly sunny, a top of 33. ABC News.
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10: Hello, wherever you are, right across the Northern Territory, I'll be with you through till 6 today. Yes, Monday. We've got a health minister to talk about immigration, private hospital deals. Got some local sports finals to get in touch with. And then this, and I don't want to put a dampener on your Monday afternoon. It's the greatest Monday afternoon of all time, right? But have you noticed the price of fuel lately? That global oil price is at its highest since May, so you're not imagining it. The conflict in the Middle East has hit another hurdle too. Oman has postponed talks to discuss the Strait of Hormuz. There are now reports suggesting that fuel excise cuts could be reintroduced if things get worse. But as you might have heard just in the news there, Saul Eastlake, economist, says there are other ways to do it. And given that more people bought EVs than bought combustion engines for the first time in ever last quarter, making fuel cheaper might not be the way to go. I mean, have you been umming and ahhing about getting an EV, and are these prices now tipping that debate? Let me know. 1300 057 222. 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
11: We're not going to go running around door to door, but you'll pop up, and as you pop up, you'll have to go. We'll even help you out on a plane ticket to get out of here. We're very keen on people who are illegal not to be living in Australia as if they are legal.
10: Barnaby Joyce says the number of temporary migrants in Australia is turning the country into a caravan park. Really? The party has released its policy to slash immigration numbers by 750,000 over 3 years. That would involve huge cuts to international students, family visas, and how that might, particularly family visas, might hurt the territory on the ways that they're trying to fix at the moment. More on that and the reaction to it a little later. Next up, though, the fate of Darwin's private hospital has been announced. It's acquired a new operator. NT's Health Minister Steve Edgington will walk you through the agreement and what is to come in just a moment. But 1300 057 222, given the eye-watering prices of fuel at the moment, and I'll take you through some right across the territory in a little while. Is that tipping you to an EV? Are you rethinking what you were once against, but now you're thinking, well, maybe I'm for it? Let me know. 1300 057 222 is the number to call.
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10: Now, before we get to the Health Minister for the Northern Territory, the opposition is celebrating their win in the Mulka by-election over the weekend. So this is where Nhulunbuy, that kind of area, Yira McGrath's victory sees Labor hold 6 seats in Northern Territory Parliament and restores the seat of Mulka to the party after a decade. Opposition leader Selena Yubo says the win was a huge boost to the opposition.
12: I'd like to thank the people of Mulka for voting for me, and I'm confident and I will fight for this region, for education, health, housing and everything else behind it. And I'm ready to fight. Eo Billen.
10: So there you go. That's Yira McGrath, the victory, former young person of the year as well in the Northern Territory. I'm sure we'll speak to him in the next couple of days. Meanwhile, Abel Rizzi, former Department of Immigration Deputy Secretary and immigration expert, will be a panellist on the AB special tonight on immigration. He caught up with ABC Darwin's Mornings presenter, Lara Stimpson, about the One Nation announcement today that we touched on before to reduce the number of migrants by 750,000 people over 3 years.
13: I think One Nation is right to say we need to manage down the number of long-term temporary entrants in the country. That is correct. What I would disagree with is the speed and the way in which they're proposing to do it. I think we need to manage that carefully, especially in a strong labour market. What I wouldn't be doing is trying to rip workers away from employers because of the impact of that on relevant businesses. That's not the way to do it. Another mistake I think One Nation is making is saying, well, you can still recruit someone from overseas as a temporary skilled worker, but they can't bring their spouse and dependent child with them. Well, how many people will leave their country of origin, come to Australia, work in, say, a regional hospital, say, at Darwin Hospital, and be told, oh, yeah, I'm happy to leave my spouse and child behind? That's just silly. That's not going to happen.
10: That was Abel Rizvi, former Department of Immigration Deputy Secretary, immigration expert. Be a panellist on tonight's ABC special on ABC TV on immigration, hosted by David Spezia, speaking to ABC Darwin's Mornings presenter, Lara Stimpson, there. 11 or 12 past four, your health minister, your guest, in just a moment. What's the future for the private hospital in Darwin?
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10: If you've had to use the hospital system in Darwin lately, you'll know how stretched it can get. Well, today, Darwin Private Hospital has a new owner and we're being told maternity will come back. So when? What else might reopen? Where are they going to find the staff? Because RDH is already under regular pressure. And then there's another wrinkle here. Proposals to cut migration and working visas. So what could that mean for finding not only doctors, nurses and midwives you need, but also for the cleaners, for those providing the food for everybody else? Steve Edgington is the Northern Territory's Minister for Health. Minister, welcome back. Let's start with the deal. What can you tell me?
16: Well, good afternoon to all the listeners. And it's a big announcement this morning, Adam. The announcement that Calvary Healthcare has been the successful bidder for the Darwin Private Hospital. This is great news for the Territory because, you know, last year we saw the closure of maternity services in June last year from Healthscope. You know, they've been in receivership for quite some time now. So this morning's announcement is great news for the Territory.
10: For patients, what changes because of the deal?
16: Well, under Calvary, Calvary brings significant experience, capability, but also a strong commitment to patient care. So, look, it's early days, but we look forward to working with Calvary. And we have had some preliminary conversations with Calvary, and you know, the agreement to bring back maternity service is a significant step for Territorians. So we're really looking forward to sitting down at the table with Calvary and working on the plan to move maternity services forward. What we have been told is that the deal, which is underway at the moment, should be completed around November the 30th. So, but in the interim, we'll be having our conversations with Calvary to ensure maternity services are reinstated in Darwin.
10: There's a consortium that are taking over Healthscope after the deal that was cut out. You've always said, Minister, that private maternity is a must in any new deal. When will private maternity reopen?
16: Well, what we need to do is sit down with Cal.

0: and work out that transition period to get private maternity services reinstated in Darwin. So we're looking forward to having those conversations as early as possible.
1: Will it be the same service Darwin lost previously, or a smaller version?
0: Well, the actual detail we need to work through, but as I said, the conversations that we've had is that private maternity services will be reinstated at the Darwin Private Hospital. What we need to do is get to the table, sit down with Calvary and just, you know, work out exactly how that will work. We've always said that we'll take any, you know, legal, legislative or economic action that we need to take. So we'll sit down with them and look at what needs to be done to ensure that those services are available. We want to make sure, Adam, that families have a choice in the Northern Territory. Those that have private health care have missed out now since June last year. So bringing back maternity services to Darwin through the private hospital is a must, and we've said that right from the start. So this is really good news for the Territory.
1: For women who might be pregnant at the moment, would there be any chance of them being able to access private maternity services?
0: We just haven't sat down at the table yet. The deal won't be settled until the 30th of November. But what we will be doing is having those early conversations. So I haven't got any specific dates at the moment, but as soon as I get updates from Calvary, we'll be certainly on the front foot and letting the public know.
1: What about for the other services? I mean, basically, there was a wing of the private hospital that was closed. Is that reopening, yes or no?
0: Again, Adam, these are the conversations. We want to ensure that the full services are being delivered at the private hospital in Darwin. Calvary no doubt need to get out, have a look for themselves what services are being delivered at the private hospital as we speak. But once that deal is done on the 30th of November, we'll have a lot more information to be able to share with the public. We're keen to get to the table. We're keen to discuss with it, Calvary, what the ongoing services will look like. But importantly, what we do know is that this provides more certainty for roughly about 265 healthcare workers, Adam, have been employed through HealthScope. So this does provide certainty for healthcare workers in the Northern Territory, and we'll be getting to the table as quickly as we can to speak to Calvary.
1: Well, speaking about staff, RDH has already hit code yellow on a number of occasions in the last 12 months. The acting CE issued an EOI pleading for staff to go to work a few weeks ago. How do you stop Calvary poaching staff from next door?
0: Look, we can't stop anyone from poaching staff anywhere around the country, but what we always do, and we are working to achieve a new enterprise agreement with nurses and midwives at the moment. So we're very focused on attracting and retaining our staff, and we'll be doing everything we can to do that. Working with Calvary across the board, what we do know is that since private maternity has ceased over at the private hospital, they'll need to scale up. They'll need obstetricians, they'll need midwives, and they'll need staff as well. What we want to do is sit down with them and work out exactly what that workforce looks like. And until they're able to scale up, we want to be able to work together and bring on those private maternity services as quickly as possible. But until we're at the table, my focus is on getting to the table and having those conversations, and we'll inform Territorians as soon as we have more.
1: On another note, the battle is heating up over migration numbers and a willingness from all of the major political parties to try and cut those migration numbers. The Coalition wants to reduce the net migration to 180,000, One Nation to 130,000. The government wants to already reduce it to 225,000. That includes working holiday visas. How much of the Territory health depends on overseas workers?
0: Look, we have a number of skilled migrants. And look, what I would say is that the Territory is different to many parts of Australia. What we need to do is to be able to attract and retain skilled people. So those migrants that are looking to enter the health system or enter into any other workforce here in the Northern Territory, we need to look at that closely, because it's been one of the biggest challenges for many, many years is to get a skilled workforce in the Northern Territory and be able to retain those workers. So what I would say about migration is we're keen to get skilled workers to the

0: Northern Territory, and that'll be our focus.
1: But skilled working visas won't work in places like RDH if they can't bring their families, will it?
0: Well, they're things that we're constantly looking at, Adam. So those work visas, we're constantly looking at the best ways to attract and retain people here in the Northern Territory. So those skilled work visas, a lot of this works through Minister Carr's portfolio, but I'll be certainly having those conversations with her office to ensure that we're able to do the very best we can and put our case forward to the federal government so that we can have skilled workers in the Northern Territory. We know it's not just the health system, we know the aged care system, we know that hospitality and tourism, we need to have ensure that we have that workforce in place. Otherwise, what we will see is it will impact on the economy, it will impact on service delivery, and it will impact on small business. So we want to make sure that we continue to get our number of migrants into the Northern Territory.
1: Minister, good to talk to you as always. Thank you.
0: Thank you and good afternoon.
1: Steve Edgington, Northern Territory's Minister for Health. Now, this is because the migration policy is likely to be front and centre going into the next election. Today, One Nation has put the ball in the court of Labor and the Coalition, unveiling its policy ahead of either of the two major parties. Its proposal would cut immigration by 750,000 over 3 years. Major cuts targeting international students and the families of skilled migrants. Student visas will be capped at a third of the current intake, dipping to just over 100,000 places a year. It will pursue a ceiling of 130,000 in net migration program to be reviewed year on year. And remember, 80,000 of those NOM at the moment, the net migration, are on working visas, which we clearly rely on so much here in the north of Australia. Let's see what happens. 22 past 4 on ABC Radio Darwin. As always, love to hear from you. 1300 057 222. You want to whinge about the price of fuel? Love to hear from you. You want to talk about migration? Love to hear from you. 1300 057 222. You can get in touch via the ABC Listener. Here's Paul Simon while you're thinking about it. Diamonds on the soles of her shoes. ABC Darwin, right across the Northern Territory.

0: Paul Simon, Diamonds on the Soles of His Shoes on ABC Darwin, right across the Northern Territory.
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1: And the Northern Territory.
0: Yeah, so as you and I have been discussing, migration policy is likely to be front and centre going into the next federal election. One Nation announced a whole bunch of things today, putting the ball in the court of Labor and the Coalition, including its proposal to cut immigration by 750,000 places over 3 years, with major cuts targeting international students and families of skilled migrants, right? Student visas will be capped at a third of the current intake, dipping at just over 100,000 places a year. None of that sounds very good for the Northern Territory. We are trying to grow our population. Our university is not overly reliant on overseas, well, at least they say they're not, on overseas student income. Matt Canavan is the leader of the National Party, the senator told you this on Friday afternoon.
8: Well, just to clear things up, the Coalition, the Liberal and Nationals Coalition, won't be cutting working holiday maker visas in regional areas. It will not be happening. And it's not true to say that people have wanted to. Some people have raised that could happen.
0: You have said some senators have said that is one of the focuses that we should do to reduce the knob.
8: They didn't put it in those terms. With all due respect, they said, you know, there could be a look at that. Of course, anything could be looked at, but we've clarified. Both Angus Taylor and I have said that won't be happening. So I can assure, and I've spoken to industries here in Darwin today, that won't be happening. And the principal reason for that why we won't do that, Adam, is because the working holiday maker programs, and particularly those that help provide a needed workforce in regional areas, are not the cause of the problem. We do have a problem of too much migration.
0: That was the leader of the Nationals, Senator Matt Canavan, speaking to you and I on Friday. I'll give you more of his comments as well after the latest in ABC News, because it's 4:30 and for the very first time, I don't know if it's the first time, it could be, it's my pleasure to introduce you to Joseph Hathaway-Wilson. Hello.
9: Thank you, Adam. Making news, a new operator is set to take over Darwin's private hospital in an acquisition that could possibly reinstate private maternity services. The NT government today announced Calvary Healthcare is taking over the reins, ending months of uncertainty after the current owner, Healthscope, collapsed into receivership earlier this year. The private maternity ward has been shut since last year, but in today's statement, Minister for Health Steve Edgington said the government will now work with Calvary to reinstate private maternity services. In Canberra, One Nation MP Barnaby Joyce says he's standing by Pauline Hanson despite criticisms over her comments about the Prime Minister's late mother. During an interview for Carl Stefanovic's podcast in late January, Senator Hanson said it was not on for people like Anthony Albanese's mother to live in public housing for decades. Senator Hanson has resisted calls from across the political spectrum, including from coalition leaders, to apologise for her remarks. Mr Joyce says he agrees with the One Nation leader's view on public housing and suggested Ms Hanson wasn't fully aware of Ms Albanese's circumstances when she made the comments. And in sport, the Panthers NRL star Nathan Cleary will be able to play in his side's preliminary final in 2 weeks' time after receiving a fine for dangerous contact and not a ban. Cleary made contact with Hugo Savala's kicking leg as the Roosters 5/8 launched a clearing kick just before the halftime siren in Sunday's qualifying final win and was sent to the sin bin. Cleary has been charged with a Grade 1 dangerous contact offence, which carries a $1,000 fine with an early guilty plea. Adam, there'll be more news at 5.
0: Thank you. Now, I mean, your music taste, I don't know. I mean, you're a skilled musician, so I don't know whether you're going to be loving this or not, but I've got a brand new track from this bloke. And your skin Hey, you're bouncing your head.
9: It. Yeah, it's good. It's good. It's good.
0: Who do you think it is? No one yet. No one yet.
9: Is it Australian or?
0: No, but he was a former defence person, I think.
9: I'm going to have to sit on that.
0: He's much derided, but he's a very, very funny man.
9: Okay.
0: Anyway, we'll find out. It's James Blunt who it is.
9: I see. Well, it sounds good. I can't tell you much about him, but I like the track.
0: Thank you, Joseph. We'll hear from you later. You are on ABC Radio Darwin. Adam Steer with you.
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10: Good afternoon. We're exited to breakdown free still, and hopefully it stays that way. A few busy spots, though, including McMinn Street of the City, Wilder Road at Bayview, the Stewart Highway, Berrima, Tiger Brennan Drive at Tiverton Road, Roadworks 2 on Linko Road at the Palmerston Hospital. Current travel time between Palmerston and the City around 23 minutes. To report a traffic issue, send a message via ABC Listen. 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
0: Rebecca Patrick, Senior Forecaster at the Weather Bureau. Hello, Rebecca. Happy Monday.
11: Happy Monday to you, Adam.
0: So I was driving around on the weekend and then I looked up at some of the shiny signs that advertise how much fuel costs and I almost ate my tongue. I went, oh my gosh, that's quite expensive. In your family, do you ride your bike to work or do you drive a car?
11: No, I drive.
0: Oh, yeah, it's not too early.
11: It's a bit difficult when I have to start work at 6 o'clock to ride a bike.
0: Yeah, and has the discussion around the budgetary table been, maybe I need to get an EV because the fuel prices are outrageous?
11: No. Yeah, it's been thought about.
0: Yeah.
11: But then, you don't know how long the fuel prices are going to be outrageous for, so... Yeah.
0: Fence sitting, Rebecca. That's what you're doing?
11: Yes. 100%.
0: All right. We're right across the territory today. So let's start in the top end and make our way down to the bottom.
11: Sure. So today, didn't see much in the way of showers. Just really the far northeastern tip, Cape Wessel, had a little bit of showers move through this morning. But otherwise, it's been mostly sunny through the morning, but we have had some afternoon clouds. Darwin reached a top of about 35 degrees fairly early maximum at about 1 o'clock, and then the sea breeze came in and cooled things down a bit, but it was pretty hot in the rural area still. Middle Point reached 37.9 and 37.6 for Noonamah. Catherine today reached a top of 36 degrees as well, so some hot temperatures still out there. In terms of what we are expecting across the top end for tonight and tomorrow for Darwin, expecting another...
0: Oh, Rebecca, I've just lost you there. We'll try and get you back there in just a moment. You are on ABC Darwin. While we're getting her back, I'll give you this information.
1: A total fire ban has been issued in the top end today. You must not light a fire or cause a fire to be lit within the fire ban areas. Check your bushfire survival plan now and monitor the fire and weather situation.

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1: So due to today's risk of fire, Northern Territory Fire and Emergency Services have a fire ban for the area of the Darwin and Adelaide River fire forecast areas. That includes Darwin, Palmerston, Litchfield and Kumali and Earlrundi. During the fire ban, no person shall light a fire or cause a fire to be lit in the open. To repeat, there is a fire ban for the District of Darwin, Adelaide River fire areas, including Darwin, Palmerston, Litchfield, Kumali and the Earlrundi area. You are on ABC Radio Darwin, right across the Northern Territory. Rebecca, I'm sorry, I don't know what happened, but I lost you there from the Bureau of Meteorology. Let's get back to where you were at, still in the centre.
2: Yes, so where did I get to? Yes, so forecast for tomorrow for Darwin, did we say that? It's going to be 35 for Darwin, getting up to 37 in Noonamar. Catherine, top of 36 tomorrow. Generally, fairly sunny conditions with maybe some afternoon cloud around the top end and a possibility of some showers over that northeastern district. Again, tomorrow, Nhulunbuy, potential for those showers and a top of 30 degrees. Heading down the track, we've seen sunny skies through central NT for Tennant Creek tonight and tomorrow. We're getting down to 21 and then a top of 34 tomorrow. And further south, we have had a few showers over the Lassiter district today. Nothing falling in rain gauges, but there is a fair bit of cloud and some showers around still through that area. But it should be clearing up during tomorrow morning. Yallara, just that slight chance that we might see a shower, possibly even a storm later tonight. Tomorrow should be clearing up, though, 16 to 28 for tomorrow. And for Alice Springs, had another warm day today, top of, got to 33.6. Tomorrow should be cooler. We're seeing that southeasterlies coming in and getting down to 15 tonight and then a top of 29 tomorrow and sunny conditions.
1: Thank you, Rebecca. We'll talk later. See ya.
2: Thanks, Adam.
1: Rebecca Patrick, senior forecaster on the for the Weather Bureau. So that fire ban is for tomorrow, not for tonight. So the fire ban will be applying for 24 hours from midnight to midnight. That is for tomorrow. So from midnight tonight, Darwin, Palmerston, Litchfield, Kumali and Earlrundi areas. Fire ban for those districts is for tomorrow or from midnight tonight. It is 22 to 4 on ABC Radio Darwin. I mean, he's much maligned, this bloke, right? But he is quite funny if you have a look at him on his social media, because he's quite self-deprecating, rose to fame with his breakthrough single, You're Beautiful, all the way back in 2005. So this is a brand new song. It's called Taste Like Summer, co-written with acclaimed songwriter duo Red Triangle. So that's Richard Parkhouse and George Tizard, known for their work with Sabrina Carpenter, Green Day, David Guetta, and now, of course, James Blunt. Take a listen. It's brand new. Not too bad. ABC Radio Darwin, right across the Northern Territory. Turn it up, in fact. Hey.

0: There you go, brand new James Blunt, Tastes Like Summer on ABC Darwin, right across the Northern Territory. No way, is that James Blunt? I thought it was Nolsey, reckons Nick. Thank you, Nick, for your text. You can jump on ABC Listen if you want to get in touch, or you can call 1-300-057-222. Harriet is ready and waiting to get your calls today. Another text on this idea about fuel prices, because today, migration, it's been the topic of conversation. What is the ideal number to keep our economy afloat? After five, you're going to hear from the sector that employs and relies on thousands of migrants a year. And then fuel prices, they look like they are only going up yet again. So is it EV time? Will you join the throngs of other Australians who've thought, nah, I'm just going to bite the bullet? Well, because we're here in the Northern Territory, you say, no, it's not possible. Will diesel ever get below $2 again? More on that before 5:30 today. Tech says, look, construction, roadworks, mining, etc., all diesel. We just need Uncle Donnie not to do stupid things. I know that's a hard ask, especially as the midterm elections are coming up. As always, love to hear your thoughts. 1-300-057-222. Let's head to sport.
1: This is what drives footballers mad. It's the lack of inconsistency.
2: One of the Motherwell players looks like he's taking an elbow up the far end.
3: Stupid, stupid, stupid. That is throwing away your wicket.
0: Could only mean one thing. It is time for some lovely sport on our Monday afternoon. Matt Hatzoglu is your ABC Sports person for the day. Max, hello. Busy weekend locally. And I want to get to what you were commentating on in the weekend and maybe some of the extraordinary reactions from the coaches for the junior grand finals of the football. But before we get there, we'll go to the local rugby league. And as we predicted, the brothers slash sisters dominated.
4: Oh, they did, Adam. It was extraordinary out there at Merara on the weekend. I didn't think that they'd all win the men's and the women's. I thought Palmerston and Nightcliff could put up a good fight in at least one of those games. But the Darwin brothers and Slish sisters, they did it. They won the men's, they won the women's, and they won the B-grade men's as well. Extraordinary.
0: Yeah. Let's go to the cricket.
4: Oh, it was huge. The two-day finals happened, and Palmerston, they held on for a draw, and that was against Darwin because they finished higher. They're the team that will progress through to the grand final, so they're going to be taking on the winner of the other semi-final, which was Nightcliff. They got over the line against Waratah, so that was a bit of an upset result because Waratah, they finished second on the ladder. Nightcliff finished third, so they were able to beat the team that played a little bit better than them throughout the regular season. So well done to Nightcliff and well done to Palmerston. They'll be playing off in the two-day grand final this weekend coming up, so it should be exciting.
0: And it means that Merara precinct's very busy at the moment. Of course, as we touched on before, we saw the rugby league grand finals there just a couple of days ago. There's the cricket semi-finals, then the grand final, and for the junior football, for the junior soccer, you were commentating some of those games.
4: I was.
0: There was a lot of people there.
4: Oh, it was a packed-out crowd because there's obviously juniors, a lot of players playing, a lot of parents coming along to drop off their kids. So it attracts a big crowd, and Merara was rocking, you could say, on Sunday evening and in the afternoon. I had the pleasure of commentating two of those matches. And the under-18s grand final, Port Darwin, it was a 4-3 loss for them, but they were really pushing late. They were down 4-2. They scored with 5 minutes left, and they almost got an equaliser. It was a frantic finish, and some of the goals in that game were extraordinary, Adam. I couldn't believe it. The talent in Darwin, and you're a soccer coach, so you're a part of the development of all these youngsters. But the talent is extraordinary. So there's some top talent coming through, and I was really impressed. Some of the goals that were scored were out of this world.
0: Well, we did see Azuri play the A-League team MacArthur earlier on in the year for the Australia Cup. a lot of those players that were playing for Azzurri were only 18, 17. One was 16, I think. So extraordinary talent from young kids who held that A-League team quite well. Azzurri, I get the feeling, were the dominating club over this the juniors.
4: Yeah, they were. They won. They've got five they won here. So they had an extraordinary day with their junior team. So shout out to Azzurri. Darwin Olympic as well. The games I commentated, Darwin Olympic won, and also Mindal Aces. So shout out to them as well. Them winning those games in the under 14s and under 18s. So it was a fantastic day, and NT Football putting on a good show there. I must say one thing though, Adam, the lighting. The lights aren't as bright as some of the other stadiums, so my eyesight's not the greatest. So at times it was a little bit hard to see, but obviously still the lights were great, but maybe they could get an upgrade at some stage in future. But it was a fantastic day, and it didn't stop the highlights from occurring.
0: Yeah, and briefly, but finally, we did have the AFL prelims on last weekend. Our Darwin's own Zach Bailey playing for Lions at the moment. How did he go?
4: Oh, he had a superb game for the Brisbane Lions. They defeated Adelaide, and Zach Bailey, who was born up here in Darwin, as many would know, he scored 3 goals and had 23 touches. So an extraordinary performance from our very own Zach Bailey. Mm. And now they'll be taking on Hawthorn next week out at the MCG. That'll be on Saturday. It's a twilight game, and it should be an absolute cracker. So, yeah, we'll see who wins.
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0: I'll be with you through till 6 tonight. 1300 057 222. That's the number to call. Love to have a chin wag with you this afternoon, or you can jump on ABC Listen and get in contact with us via that way. After the news, migration, migration, migration, and have you seen the price of fuel? I'm still wondering, is it time for an EV in your house or not? Have you

thought about that, or you'll say, no, I'm still not doing it. This will be the message we'll be giving you the next couple of weeks when the first rains start. Put your lights on like Santana does.

Santana on ABC Darwin, right across the Northern Territory, five away from four. As we'll be having a look also in the next hour, it's migration, migration, migration. One Nation, it's still unclear whether they will be running.

0: candidates in the next federal election in the Northern Territory say they would like to slash the number of overseas migrants by 750,000 over the next 3 years. But what type of effect would that have on us here in the Northern Territory, who rely so heavily on overseas migrants, not only for work, but also on the base level to increase our population? The Regional Australia Institute says up to 600 skilled migrants per year are arriving in Alice Springs, which accounts for a significant portion of the town's population growth. The organisation looked at population growth against across the nation, finding the natural population growth in Alice Springs was around 200 babies born each year. The Institute's Simon Pryor says net internal migration was in the negative, with more people leaving Alice Springs for other parts of Australia, but overseas migration was leading the town's growth.
1: Net overseas migration, again, which is the net of people coming to Alice Springs and people leaving, that's people coming from overseas as migrants, is around about 500 to 600 per year.
0: What about the industries? Mike O'Brien, General Manager of Australia Bay, which is the seafood-based company in Darwin, says overseas workers are vital for the commercial seafood industry. You and I caught up with Mike a couple of weeks ago aboard his pretty new $9 million trawler at the start of the Northern Territory's Seafood Month.
2: Our crews are an international crew. We have Australians, New Zealands, Indonesians. We have a strong supply of different people from all over the world. So, and even today, the unloading crew, that our unloading person that does all our work for us, they're all French. So at the moment, there's a big contingency of French backpackers in town. That's who's doing our unload. So it's an industry that has to grab left and right to be able to maintain ourselves as a profitable business.
3: One of the political debates we're seeing at the moment is about work visas and about the availability of backpackers. For your industry, what do you need there?
2: Oh, we need that opportunity to bring in people. For example, a lot of our deck crew are Indonesian. They come from generations of fishing. We just don't see Australians who want to do that. They don't want to go to sea. They prefer to have their internet, their social life and social media, which when you go to sea, it's not always there. So our industry would struggle without visas to be able to bring in fishermen from overseas.
0: That's Mike O'Brien, General Manager of the Australia Bay Seafood Company based in Darwin, saying overseas workers are vital for the commercial seafood industry.
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0: The race is on. Some of the premiers said it's a race to the bottom to try and cut migration numbers in Australia. What type of damage could that potentially do to the Northern Territory, both in the top end and in the centre? We'll take a look at that in the next half hour. And if there's any way I can make your fuel bill cheaper, I will try and help you do that. Don't go anywhere. It's now time for the latest in ABC News. It's 5.
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14: Good afternoon. Joseph Hathaway-Wilson with ABC News. An 8-year-old boy has been released into the care of an adult after allegedly robbing a fast food restaurant while armed with a knife in Darwin's CBD. Here's Rio Davis with more.
15: Police say two boys aged 8 and 11 stormed Zambrero on Mitchell Street just before midday yesterday, wearing balaclavas and wielding a knife. They allegedly stole around $250 before making their way to Metro Advance Apartments and threatening a staff member. Officers tracked the children down using CCTV cameras and arrested them a short time later. The younger boy was taken home and put into the care of an adult, while the older child remains in custody and is now facing charges of aggravated robbery.
14: Royal Darwin Hospital executives are encouraging expectant mothers to be mindful of the temporary relocation of maternity services. The maternity ward, usually on level 6, will be moved to level 4A over the next 3 weeks as the hospital upgrades the ward's air conditioning system. Deputy Chief Executive of Regional Health Services, Fiona Renshaw, says the community should not expect any delays or a drop in the quality of care.
16: Signage has certainly been updated to ensure everyone knows where to go. And if any expectant mums have any concerns, they can call the RDH maternity or the antenatal clinic to double check details.
14: Two protesters who blocked the road leading to Pine Gap in October last year have been placed on community correction orders with no convictions recorded. Jorgen Doyle and Yul Scarf pleaded guilty to failing to stop loitering when directed by police. Judge Stephen Geary today noted both defendants' good character and accepted they held honest beliefs. He rejected a defence application to dismiss the matters, however, saying it would be manifestly inadequate. To Canberra now, and One Nation is being urged to outline its new migration policy in greater detail. The minor party has announced the plan to reach net negative migration, with more people leaving the country than entering, by slashing temporary visa numbers by 750,000 people over 3 years. The government and opposition have raised concerns about the impacts the policy would have on the economy. Meanwhile, Director of the Migration Hub at Australian National University, Professor Alan Gamlin, says discussions around migration are needed, but mustn't be framed by division.
17: It's perfectly legitimate to argue that migration is too high. It's legitimate to question globalisation. It's legitimate to say that temporary migration needs stronger regulation. But those arguments become much more troubling when complex problems like housing or hospitals or wages are blamed on particular ethnic or religious communities.
14: Overseas, Indonesian police say they're interviewing witnesses as they investigate the suspected murder-suicide of an Australian man and his children. And a warning, this story may be distressing for some listeners. Indonesia correspondent Tim Swanson reports.
18: Bali Regional Police said neighbours went to check in on the man and his children after the man's wife called them from Jakarta. They forced entry into the Kuta bungalow, where they found the bodies of 56-year-old Australian Damien John Shaw, his 4-year-old daughter and 6-year-old son, both Indonesian nationals. The three have been taken to hospital to confirm their cause of death. In a statement, Denpasar City Police said they were carrying out inquiries, analysing the scene, as well as reviewing CCTV and speaking to witnesses. Tim Swanston, ABC News, Jakarta.
14: If you or someone you know needs someone to talk to, call Lifeline on 13 11 14. And in sport, veteran Sydney Swans defender Dane Rampey says it's a privilege but a little bittersweet to be named the captain of the AFL club for the rest of the season. The 36-year-old will stand in for Callum Mills, who suffered a serious knee injury in the qualifying final win over Brisbane. Rampey will be in charge when the Swans take on Fremantle at the Sydney Cricket Ground on Friday, with a spot in the grand final up for grabs. The Swans will also be without suspended players Riley Bice, Nick Blakey, Isaac Heaney, James Jordan and Chad Warner. Rampey says taking on the Dockers will be another tough test, but he can't wait for the challenge.
19: Running out leading the boys is going to be, you know, it's going to be an absolute pleasure. It's a thrill, it's a privilege. And yeah, it's a little bit bittersweet to be honest, but this is the circumstance that we've been dealt. And yeah, we've just got to keep on keeping on.
14: In the weather today, a slight to medium chance of showers over the eastern Arnhem, eastern Carpentaria and southwest Daly districts. A slight to medium chance of showers and thunderstorms over the Lassiter and far southwest Simpson districts. Light to moderate southeast to northeasterly winds over the Arnhem and Barkly districts during the day. Mostly sunny elsewhere. Darwin, sunny with a top of 35. Katherine, mostly sunny, a top of 37. Tennant Creek, sunny with a top of 35. And Alice Springs, mostly sunny, a top of 33. You can also keep up to date on social media. That's the latest with ABC News.
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4: Yeah, spare a thought for our friends in South Australia today. Big news when it comes to the future of Whyalla's blast furnace.
5: The blast furnace's days have always been numbered. It's looking as though that number is becoming increasingly small, to say the least.
4: The state's Premier, Peter Malinauskas, there now. He was saying that this morning, but we have some clarity on just how numbered those days are. Hundreds of workers in Whyalla will lose their jobs as a result of a decision to permanently shut down the blast furnace at the town's steelworks. Coal-fired steelworks. The furnace has been offline since April and it was forced into administration last year by the South Australian government. More on this announcement from One Nation.
6: We're not going to go running around door to door, but you'll pop up, and as you pop up, you'll have to go. We'll even help you out on a plane ticket to get out of here. We're very keen on people who are illegal not to be living in Australia as if they are legal.
4: That's Barnaby Joyce saying the number of temporary migrants in Australia is turning the country into what he describes as a caravan park. The party has released its policy to slash immigration numbers by 750,000 over 3 years. That would involve big cuts to international students, family visas. Just wonder how the Northern Territory would be able to deal with this. Paul in Darwin, g'day mate, how you doing?
7: You're good, thanks, Adam.
4: Yes. So you want to talk about the migration numbers. What have you seen? What are you worried about?
7: I was worried about the mangoes that are going to be picked. Who's going to pick our mangoes? The mango season coming up shortly.
4: It's a very good question. We do know that all of the commodities of agriculture, fisheries, who's going to pick the cherries? Who's going to pick the cotton? Who's going to pick the mangoes?
7: Exactly. Right.
4: Exactly.
7: You might have to speak to Lero Skirios, the president of the Mango Association,
4: yeah,
7: and find out where he's going to get his workers from.
4: Yeah, we will be doing that, or Matt Brown will do it with the Country Hour. Thank you, Paul. It's lovely to hear from you, as always. Thank you, mate. 1-300-057-222. Now, Shane, g'day, mate. How are you doing?
8: G'day, Adam.
4: Where have you been? You've been at one of the hospitals. Where have you been?
8: I was at Darwin Private. I just had a hip operation replaced.
4: Yeah. And how's that going? Is it good? Is it okay?
8: Mate, outstanding. Absolutely outstanding. I couldn't have expected a better outcome. And I had a previous operation about 28 years ago doing the other hip. And this one was done just on a couple of weeks ago now. And it's better than could be expected.
4: I hear that. Life hip surgery is life-changing almost, is it?
8: Completely. Yeah. Absolutely.
4: So,
8: within 2 weeks, it's immeasurably different.
4: Oh, I'm glad to hear that, Shane. Now, you were in hospital for this important surgery to stop all the pain and discomfort that you were in. What did you notice about the staff?
8: The vast majority, apart from a couple, the nursing staff were nearly all speaking with pretty heavy accents. So clearly, clearly arrivals from overseas. And so too with the specialists, including mine.
4: Yeah. And so if they're suggesting that we've got to slash immigration numbers by so much, including family visas, because this is the question, isn't it? Well, how would you feel our health system, for example, would be able to survive that?
8: Well, mate, it's clearly stressed, absolutely stressed out at the moment. And for these people not to be able to come, it'll collapse. It will collapse. I'll tell you what, there was one nurse there that was leaving. She was telling me how overworked she was. She couldn't cope anymore. And she had to leave. She's just had enough. That did not affect her work ethic at all. She was absolutely fantastic, terrific to me and terrific to her other patients as well. However, she was an Aussie, and she was just frustrated out of the place due to overwork. And, something's going to give the way it is. But to rip more people out of the system or not have people follow up behind them, it will complete.

0: basically collapsed. Now, Adam, I don't want to lecture anyone, but I'm pretty sure the people doing the majority of the complaining about migrants and things like that are the same people that complain about the state of the healthcare system. What can you do?
1: Yeah, what can you do? What can you do there? Thank you, mate. Look, I'm glad your recovery sounds good. It's good to talk to you as always. We'll talk soon.
0: True, mate. Thanks very much. And a shout out to all the staff at the medical at Darwin Private, mate. They are all fantastic. I could not fault it.
1: Oh, good on you, Shane. Thank you. There's Shane and Durack. Shout out to all of the staff at the Darwin Private Hospital. Thank you for the tireless work, even though clearly you are overworked. Thank you for the tireless work that you had. Now, for you, jumping into the car now, hello. In the last hour, I played you a little of the discussion that Lara had with Abul Rizvi, his former Department of Immigration Deputy Secretary, immigration expert. He will be a panellist on the ABC National Forum tonight, hosted by David Spears on immigration. It'll be on your TV at 8:30 tonight. But Abul had a chat with Lara about the One Nation announcement, which is reducing the number of migrants by 750,000 over 3 years, including targeting not only skilled visa holders, but the family visas that are connected to those. And this is what Abul had to say.
2: I think One Nation is right to say we need to manage down the number of long-term temporary entrants in the country. That is correct. What I would disagree with is the speed and the way in which they're proposing to do it. I think we need to manage that carefully, especially in a strong labour market. What I wouldn't be doing is trying to rip workers away from employers because of the impact of that on relevant businesses. That's not the way to do it. Another mistake I think One Nation is making is saying, well, you can still recruit someone from overseas as a temporary skilled worker, but they can't bring their spouse and dependent child with them. Well, how many people will leave their country of origin, come to Australia, work in, say, a regional hospital, say at Darwin Hospital, and be told, oh, yeah, I'm happy to leave my spouse and child behind? That's just silly. That's not going to happen.
1: That's Abul Rizvi. He'll be part of the panel on the National Forum tonight, hosted by David Spears from 8:30 on your TV. He was speaking to Lara Stimson earlier on today. It is 5:15, ABC Radio Darwin. I'll take you back a month ago because the working visa applications were paused by the federal government for 24 countries. This is after the federal government said we're slowing down all of the working visa approvals anyway. Each year, about 7,000 working holiday visa holders list the Northern Territory as their main place of employment. That's according to Tourism Top End. So a pause on working visa applications, a slowing down of processing those applications. How is this a pause affecting Northern Territory businesses? Cathy Simmons is the CEO of Hospitality NT. Hi, Cathy. Good to hear from you.
3: Hello. Hello. How are you, Adam?
1: I'm good. Have you noticed the effects of the administration slowing down on approvals and then this newish announcement of a migrational pause? Has that come into the hospitality sector yet?
3: Yeah, absolutely it has. So any changes to these visa subclasses absolutely have a huge impact on the hospitality industry around the country, but every change is particularly felt here in the Northern Territory. So here's some data for you. On 31st of March, there were around 260,000 working holiday makers in Australia. Sounds like a big number. By 30 June, there were only around 225,000. So that's around 35,000 backpackers that just aren't in the country at all anymore. And a lot of those people do work in the hospitality industry. And as I heard before, and they pick mangoes too. So yeah, these are huge impacts for our economy, especially here in the Northern Territory.
1: And what would happen with your industry, particularly if we had a significant cut in the number of people that were available? Because the idea is they want to reduce the number of student visas as well as working visas. So it's a two-edged

0: to the territory at all. And this is especially the case for working holiday maker visa holders. They'll go to Sydney, Melbourne, they'll be there for 6 or 12 months. They'll want to extend their, they really like Australia. They want to extend their visa. They need to work in a regional area for 88 days. Darwin, even, the entire of the Northern Territory counts as regional. So a lot of people make the decision to come to Darwin then, and they come for 88 days. And hopefully they do decide to stay longer, but that's how you find, you know, you'll hear people talking about their 88 days. That's what that is, their requirement to do regional work. Right now, or, you know, there's 7,000 working holiday makers in the territory serving drinks at almost the same rate as buying them. So it's a real disaster for my industry not to have them. You mentioned tourism before. Tourism Top End data suggests cutting backpackers and tourists would erase up to $80 million from the territory economy and kill hundreds of jobs. This is very real consequences of that. You'll see businesses shut down.
1: We have spoken previously about some business, particularly in the hospitality sector, Kathy, using those skilled visa way to get particularly chefs or experts into their industries or into their businesses. Skilled visa holiday holders, we hear, will be unlikely to travel places if they can't bring their spouse or their kids with them, bring them on those family visas. How concerned are you when you hear that type of discussion coming out on the political debate to cut family visas?
0: Like, you know, obviously very concerned as well. Like, those people, you know, the families also contribute to the economy quite often. And, yeah, if we can't get chefs, then, you know, you're not going to see many kitchens open, and the livability of the place will definitely go down. The other thing I want to talk about as well is, like, I'm seeing a lot here about, like, visa hopping and so on and, you know, so on and so forth. We find here in the territory that a lot of people come as a tourist or come on a working holiday maker visa and then get a job. And then their employer really likes them and they really like the employer and they want to stay for 2 years, 3 years, 4 years and try to go for permanent residency. And we, you know, if that counts as visa hopping, well, and that's not allowed anymore, we're going to really struggle to get, like, for half employment in our sector. It's a bit of a hand wavy comment that I like saying, but you know, in Darwin particularly, everyone in front of a bar, like behind the bar, is Irish, and everyone in the back of the house is Nepalese. It really is the case that we have so many migrants working in our hospitality sector, doing the work that Australians, you know, bluntly, they don't want to do it. There's no one training as a chef anymore. We see those apprenticeship applications, those commencements, but then the completions going down year after year after year around the country. It's a proper skills disaster for my industry.
1: Like, and yeah. is that because of the pay rate or something else?
0: It could be any range of things, you know. I don't want to say people don't want to work anymore. There's always factors, but like, pay's pretty good. We find a lot of people just don't want to go through the apprenticeship. Is
1: entitled.
0: And also, it's hard for employers to support an apprentice. It is really difficult, and the support offered by the government to try and improve it is just not enough.
1: Kathy Simmons is CEO of Hospitality NT, your guest this afternoon on ABC Radio Darwin, right across the Northern Territory. Adam Steer with you. It is 20 past five. Well, I've got you there, Kathy, and I guess we'll focus on the top end, that dry season. It was a late start to the dry season. It did look pretty good in the middle of the dry season. What are you hearing from your members as we finish up? Well, not according to the Bureau, but, you know, in reality we do.
0: It was a late dry season. It was a short dry season. I think even walking around town now, you can see that the volume of visitors just aren't there anymore, kind of already. Hopefully we see a few people coming for the Motocross GP just this weekend. But beyond that, I think that, you know, it's awful, but I think the season's over. We did see a lot of impacts from the fuel crisis, impacting a lot of, like, confidence in tourists down south, people

0: on sale to come up here. But you know, the other thing that that we experienced, I mean, just that loss of confidence, I think, really impacted us quite a lot here.
1: Well, and those prices are going up again. Kathy, fingers crossed. It's good to talk to you as always. We'll talk soon.
0: Thanks so much. Thank you.
1: Bye. See ya. There's Kathy Simmons, CEO of Hospitality NT, 21 past 5, ABC Radio Darwin. You heard from Guy Dunn. He's a manager of the Darwin Services Club when we took the program on the road last Wednesday.
2: I think there's a real positivity in Darwin at the moment. There's a lot of new businesses that are opening up around town, the Services Club being one of them, and a lot of investment starting to come our way. I guess as a hospitality business at our core, there's a lot of challenges around staffing, the questions with migration that are in the news at the moment, and how that will affect certainly our workforce and tourism to Darwin. Darwin, especially during the dry season, relies on international travellers and working holiday makers to really get us through the dry season. So, yeah, we're hoping that there's some sense with the government.
1: That's Guy, who's the general manager of the Darwin Services Club. Do backpackers, farm workers and travellers put pressure on housing and infrastructure in capital cities? No, says the text. But Burke and Labor doing an easy option as usual. Backpackers, a needed remote, says one of the texts. Well, taking you back to 1996 now, to Baby Bird.

0: You're Gorgeous from 1996. That is the band's called Baby Bird on ABC Radio, Darren, right across the Northern Territory. Northern Territory Police Force at 26 past five is investigating a large disturbance that occurred in Nightcliff earlier today. Police say at around 1:30, the Joint Emergency Services Communications Centre received multiple reports of a gang of people engaged in fighting. It's alleged up to 30 people alighted from a bus at the corner of Progress Drive and Phoenix Street before a number of them began fighting nearby, some allegedly armed with weapons. Police responded and say they located a 30-year-old man with serious but not non-life-threatening injuries to his lower legs. The group dispersed upon police arrival. Investigations are ongoing to identify and locate the offenders involved. Police ask if anybody has footage of the incident, including CCTV or dash cam, can they please contact police on 131 444. Anonymous reports can be made through Crime Stoppers. So, a nasty incident where it looks like a 30-year-old man has received serious but non-life-threatening injuries on his lower legs after a group of around 30 people, it's alleged, became fighting in Nightcliff, some alleged armed with weapons. ABC Darwin, right across the Northern Territory. Oh, let's get to this news. Fuel prices, right? You've been hearing about the two most talked about topics of the year on the ABC Darwin Drive program today, migration and fuel prices. Guess what? They're about to go up again. The global oil price is set at its highest since May, and the conflict in the Middle East has hit another hurdle. Oman has postponed talks to discuss the Strait of Hormuz. Ben Haythorpe is the senior manager at AANT. Ben, I mean, we should talk to you more often when there's good news rather than just bad news, shouldn't we? Now, I had a look at the MyFuel website right across the Northern Territory. It looks like prices are set to go up 4 unleaded between 3 and 10 to 12 cents tomorrow. I think fuel prices are on track to even climb further than that, aren't they?
1: Yeah, look, that's sort of what we're seeing and what all the commentators are sort of predicting for the next week or so, that fuel is sort of going to edge up, you know, slightly every day probably for the next few.
0: Yeah, and do you expect fuel excise, a cut in the fuel excise will be introduced at some stage?
1: Look, I did read a report a couple of days ago that the government was looking into that as well. You know, if we go back, when they did do that, the fuel price was much, much higher. I think it was, you know, around 260 when the fuel excise was cut, and you know, at the moment we're at, say, 225, I think, tomorrow. So there might be a little bit, I'm sure the discussions are happening, but there might be a little bit of wait and see as well, because as we know, you know, every day with this conflict brings new reports, and the market gets a little bit jittery, and then it calms down again. But yeah, at the moment, it seems like prices are sort of edging up each day, you know, especially this month. You know, the Singapore terminal prices have been trending upwards all month. And, you know, that's obviously relating to, you know, ends up relating directly to what we pay at our terminal gate prices in Darwin and in Adelaide.
0: Yeah, and then with those high prices in diesel, I think I was having a look at Alice, it's sitting around that $2.70. This is now going to start affecting the cost of everything else that we so heavily rely on diesel to freight up to Darwin or freight into the centre.
1: Yeah, that's right. Diesel prices always have been, you know, much, you know, more, I guess, volatile, you know, because of the demand. There's lots of, and there's a lot of things that can't, with cars, obviously people can choose to drive a little bit slower or drive less and things like that. But yeah, our demand for diesel is quite constant, you know, with things like generators and farm use and all that sort of, and the mining industry, of course, you know, so there's always been a high demand on diesel. So, which is why the prices are, you know, higher than what we'd like to see.
0: Yeah, school holidays less than a week away, so see if it affects any people's visits everywhere. What would be your advice to motorists? Is it time to fill up tonight on their way home? Is that the idea?
1: Yeah. Look, if I was driving home, if you're heading out to the northern suburbs, yeah, I'd be stopping off and topping up the tank. You know, it's probably a good idea to keep the tanks topped up at the moment.

0: Obviously we don't need to go out and start filling up jerry cans again or anything like that, but yeah, keep the tanks topped up because yeah, I can see the next few days it's going to head north rather than south, if you know what I mean.
1: Yep. Good on you, Ben. Thank you as always. We'll talk soon. See ya.
0: Great. Thanks,
1: There's
0: Adam.
1: Ben Haythorpe from the AANT. So if you are on your way home, wherever you are across the Northern Territory in a vehicle, try and fill up on your way home. I'll give you some of the prices after the latest in ABC News because it is 5:30 and it is time to say a very good evening to Joseph Hathaway-Wilson.
2: Good evening, Adam. Making news, Northern Territory Police are appealing for information after a large fight allegedly took place at a Nightcliffe bus stop in Darwin's northern suburbs this afternoon. A 30-year-old man involved in the incident has been taken to hospital with serious injuries to his lower legs. Police are working to identify and locate the offenders and are urging anyone with footage of the incident to get in touch. In Parliament, the Federal Senate has voted to set up an inquiry into the grant scheme which awarded a golf club in the Prime Minister's electorate $6 million for upgrades. The club was one of more than 200 election promises Labor made under an invite-only sporting and community grant scheme that largely favoured Labor and marginal electorates. The inquiry will examine how the projects were chosen and if any members of Parliament had conflicts of interest. Earlier today, the Prime Minister said he had written to the Marrickville Golf Club to decline the honorary membership he was given more than a decade ago, but which he says he never knew about. And staying in Canberra, the Prime Minister has paid tribute to pioneering Australian judge Mary Gaudron, who died yesterday aged 83. Miss Gaudron became the first woman appointed to the High Court of Australia and contributed to decisions that shaped Australian law, like the landmark Mabo native title case. Anthony Albanese says she achieved a long list of firsts across her lifetime and leaves behind a glow of the trail that she blazed. Adam, there will be more news at 6.
1: Thank you, Joseph. We'll hear from you then. See ya.
3: Barbara Miller here on PM at 6:05. What now for Whyalla and the steel industry, with hundreds of jobs at the South Australian plant to go? Also, One Nation puts a number, 750,000, on its target cut to migration. And anger over potholes on Victorian roads after a fatal accident involving a motorcyclist.
4: There are so many on the highways around Ballarat. The roads are absolutely disgraceful and have been progressively getting worse over the last 6 to 7 years, I suppose.
3: Do join me for PM just after the 6 o'clock news.
1: Oh, pothole politics in Victoria, hey? Hey, Rebecca Patrick is the duty forecaster at the Weather Bureau. You heard from her last hour.
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6: Going to be 35 for Darwin, getting up to 37 in Noonamar. Catherine, top of 36 tomorrow. Generally, fairly sunny conditions with maybe some afternoon cloud around the top end and a possibility of some showers over that northeastern district again tomorrow. Nhulunbuy, potential for those showers and a top of 30 degrees. Heading down the track, we've seen sunny skies through central NT for Tennant Creek tonight and tomorrow. We're getting down to 21 and then a top of 34 tomorrow. And further south, we have had a few showers over the Lassiter district today. Nothing falling in rain gauges, but there is a fair bit of cloud and some showers around still through that area. But it should be clearing up during tomorrow morning. Yallara, just that slight chance that we might see a shower, possibly even a storm later tonight. Tomorrow should be clearing up, though, 16 to 28 for tomorrow. And for Alice Springs, had another warm day today, top of, got to 33.6. Tomorrow should be cooler. We're seeing that southeasterlies coming in.
1: Rebecca Patrick, Senior Forecaster at the Weather Bureau.
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1: Your emergency broadcaster.
0: Yeah, there is a total fire ban for the Darwin-Adelaide River areas, forecast areas tomorrow. That's been declared by the Northern Territory Fire and Emergency Services. That includes Darwin, Palmerston, Litchfield, Kumali and Earlrundi. During the fire ban, no person shall light a fire or cause a fire to be lit in the open. Where fire bans have been declared, very hazardous fire weather conditions are predicted. The fire ban applies for 24 hours, so from midnight tonight to midnight tomorrow. To repeat, there is a fire ban for tomorrow for the districts of Darwin and Adelaide River fire areas. That includes Darwin, Palmerston, Litchfield, Kumali and Earlrundi areas. 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
0: Ben Haythorpe, the head of the AANT, is suggesting that if you can, you should consider trying to fill up on your way home this evening because fuel prices look like they're going to go further higher tomorrow and over the next couple of days, somewhere between the 20 to 30 cents. Mark. I had a look at the My Fuel website before I jumped on air this afternoon, which you can do that yourself. It'll have fuel prices for all of the service stations around the Northern Territory for today, and they need to post what their fuel prices are tomorrow, and you can select exactly where you are and what type of fuel you need. So for the top end, Holtz looks like it's the cheapest for unleaded today, sitting around $2.16. That's going to go up to $2.21.5 tomorrow. The new Solo in Casuarina is $20.19. That's going to jump by 10 cents tomorrow. $2.22.9 if you forget or can't do it today. BP Winelli is probably your cheapest bet tomorrow. $2.20 for Ausfuel in Virginia also. Bark Hut is at $2.20. For diesel, Catherine today is the Catherine Depot, $2.55. And that'll go up to $2.59 tomorrow, as it will at the Liberty in Catherine. In Darwin, it's $2.63 for Fuel Express, and that remains the cheapest tomorrow at $2.65. And the Palmerston Fuel Express, $2.65 today, going up to $2.67 tomorrow. That is for diesel. And I will give you the details for Alice Springs in just a moment. After No Doubt. Because that's No Doubt.

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1: Yeah, you're right. That is no doubt just a girl on ABC Darwin, right across the Northern Territory. So let's have a look at fuel prices if you are in the centre. So unleaded, the Alice Refuel Depot on Chant Road, that looks at about $2.30. That's going to go up to $2.33 tomorrow. The BP Alice Truck Stop, that's Alice Springs North, low aromatic fuel today at $2.34, but that will jump to $2.41 tomorrow. Diesel, Alice Springs, OPT is the cheapest today at $2.64. Tomorrow, though, the cheapest will be the Refuel Australia truck stop, and that's around $2.65. So almost everywhere it is going up a little tomorrow. Hey, Spence will be with you after 7.
2: On the evening program tonight, there's been increased scrutinising of ingredient labels since we became more aware of ultra-processed foods. That challenge of reading and understanding food labels is a project an Adelaide-based mum has taken on. Plus, after 7, it's another chance to exercise the grey matter via the quiz. I'm Spence Denny. Look forward to catching up later tonight on 105.7 ABC Darwin and the Northern Territory.
1: Yeah, from 7. And in the meantime, the Territory's own Young Miller is on The Voice tonight, which is also at 7, but you can listen to it after you've finished listening to Spence on 7 Plus. Liz Travaskis caught up with Beck Ross, who's been travelling with Young Miller for youth conferences ahead of his performance.
3: Been a ride. We run the free youth conferences across the NT, and in the last week, we have been to Tennant Creek for the whole of Barkly, which is amazing. Kids came in from everywhere, in Alice Springs and again all over Central Australia. And we've been in Nhulunbuy, and everyone from across East Arnhem and Yirrkala came in for these youth conferences featuring Young Miller. It's been a ride.
4: And so does that mean that The Voice is all pre-recorded if he's been travelling around the Territory right now? Do you know how it works? Because I don't really.
3: Yeah, look, they have had the pre-recorded, but we don't know the outcome. So we all need to watch at 7 o'clock tonight and yell and scream and hope, fingers and toes crossed, that Young Miller gets through the semi-finals.
1: Beck Ross speaking with Liz Travaskis this afternoon. And yes, let's go, Young Miller. Please, please do as your best as you can on ABC Radio. Don't love to hear from you. 1300 057 222. These are skyrocketing fuel prices. Is that making you rethink the idea of an EV? Yes or no, and why? 1300 057 222. It's, oh, actually, it's how bizarre. How bizarre.

the back, three singers in the front, cruising down the freeway in the hot, hot sun. Suddenly red blue lights flash us from behind, loud voice booming, please step out onto the line. Ballet bridge was a comfort, Cena just hides her eyes. Policeman taps the shades, is that a Chevy 69? How bizarre.

0: OMC, how bizarre, on ABC Darwin, right across the Northern Territory. Adam Steer with you. It is 10 to 6 after months of uncertainty, after the current owner, Healthscott, collapsed in a receivership earlier this year. The Northern Territory government has today announced Calvary Healthcare will be taking over the reins of Darwin's private hospital. It is an acquisition that could possibly reinstate private maternity services. The maternity ward has been shut since last year. But today, Minister for Health, Steve Edgington, said the government will now work with Calvary to reinstate those services. You and I had a chat with him earlier on in the program.
1: Well, what we need to do is sit down with Calvary now that they've been the successful bidder. As you indicated, they are taking over a number of hospitals, 14, we believe, right around the country. But the Darwin Private Hospital is one of them. The deal that is being managed through the receivers, McGrath-Nicol, we're advised that that should be settled around the 30th of November. But what we will do is commence our conversations with Calvary. As I said, we've had preliminary conversations with them. What we need to do is sit down and work out that transition period to get private maternity services reinstated in Darwin. So we're looking forward to having those conversations as early as possible.
0: Will it be the same service Darwin lost previously or a smaller version?
1: Well, the actual detail we need to work through, but as I said, the conversations that we've had is that private maternity services will be reinstated at the Darwin Private Hospital. What we need to do is get to the table, sit down with Calvary and just, you know, work out exactly how that will work. We've always said that we'll take any, you know, legal, legislative or economic action that we need to take. So we'll sit down with them and look at what needs to be done to ensure that those services are available. We want to make sure, Adam, that families have a choice in the Northern Territory. Those that have private health care have missed out now since June last year. So bringing back maternity services to Darwin through the private hospital is a must, and we've said that right from the start. So this is really good news for the Territory.
0: For women who might be pregnant at the moment, would there be any chance of them being able to access private maternity services?
1: We just haven't sat down at the table yet. The deal won't be settled until the 30th of November. But what we will be doing is having those early conversations. So I haven't got any specific dates at the moment, but as soon as I get updates from Calvary, we'll be certainly on the front foot and letting the public know.
0: What about for the other services? I mean, basically, there was a wing of the private hospital that was closed. Is that reopening, yes or no?
1: Again, Adam, these are the conversations. We want to ensure that the full services are being delivered at the private hospital in Darwin. Calvary no doubt need to get out, have a look for themselves what services are being delivered at the private hospital as we speak. But once that deal is done on the 30th of November, we'll have a lot more information to be able to share with the public. We're keen to get to the table. We're keen to discuss with it, Calvary, what the ongoing services will look like. But importantly, what we do know is that this provides more certainty for roughly about 265 healthcare workers, Adam, have been employed through Healthscope. So this does provide certainty for healthcare workers in the Northern Territory, and we'll be getting to the table as quickly as we can to speak to Calvary.
0: Well, speaking about staff, RDH has already hit code yellow on a number of occasions in the last 12 months. The acting CE issued an EOI pleading for staff to go to work a few weeks ago. How do you stop Calvary poaching staff from next door?
1: Look, we can't stop anyone from poaching staff anywhere around the country, but what we always do, and we are working to achieve a new enterprise agreement with nurses and midwives at the moment, so we're very focused on attracting and retaining our staff, and we'll be doing everything we can to do that. Working with Calvary across the board, what we do know is that since private maternity has ceased over at the private hospital, they'll need to scale up. They'll need obstetricians, they'll need midwives, and they'll need staff as well. what we want to do is sit down with them and work out exactly what that workforce looks like. And until they're able to scale up, we want to be able to work together and bring on those private maternity services as quickly as possible. But until we're at the table, my focus is on getting to the table and having those conversations, and we'll inform Territorians as soon as we have more.
0: Steve Edgington there, the Health Minister, speaking to you and I earlier today. So if you are still keen for a private maternity ward at the Darwin Private Hospital, looks like you will still be waiting for some time.
2: Okay, let's do it.
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0: Hamilton called up earlier. He said he couldn't wait to chat after the news, but he recently went to Broome and spoke to a lot of employees that were working holiday visa holders. Most of the restaurants and bars, says Hamilton, wouldn't be able to open without those visa holders, and lots of them were waiting for a second visa. Keep your thoughts coming. 1-300-057-222. While you're thinking about it, it is almost 4 to 6. It's my time to introduce you to a man, mild-mannered reporter during the day. Then the makeup chair arrives and he turns into your 7 p.m. news presenter. Yes, Carl Dowling, hi. Oh, let's turn on your microphone. I was too
5: hey,
0: busy
5: Adam,
0: making
5: how are
0: up
5: you?
0: Words for you. Hello, happy Monday.
5: Happy Monday to you as well.
0: Yeah, you working yesterday. How was the rest of your weekend?
5: It was good. I got a nice rest and just sort of, you know, hit away from the heat as much as I could.
0: Yeah, it was like that, wasn't it, in the top end? It's that time we go, well, certainly got hot in the last couple of days. There was a few times I heard that.
5: It
0: watching
5: has.
0: The

0: poor kids, the grand finals of many of the sporting codes of the dry season, at least in the top end, were finishing up over the weekend, and even at 8:30 in the morning, I felt a bit bad for the kids running around on the oval.
1: I'm sure a lot of people flocking to the pools at the moment.
0: They would be. In the news tonight, what have we got?
1: Obviously, Fed polls. Obviously, a lot of people right now, you just sort of alluded to a little bit earlier, One Nation sort of giving us some more details in terms of their migration policy plans, some pretty big ones in terms of what they're calling net negative overseas migration, wanting to essentially cut temporary migrant numbers by 750,000 over 3 years. It was sort of some different areas where they did give out some sort of carve outs. Obviously, you can see they're putting a bit of nods to particular sort of like rural areas and things like that, but still some concerns for some of those areas who are dependent on skilled workers coming in. But some interesting things, obviously, around student graduate visas that they're sort of targeting and honing in on. Obviously, both the major parties coming out and criticising the plan and sort of questioning what sort of economic sort of impact this would have. So it's going to be an interesting one. Obviously, a bit of that overshadowed by some of former comments, by One Nation leader Pauline Hanson around Indigenous Australians. Again, more calls for her to apologise at this stage, but some interesting discussions around migration.
0: Yeah, and at the same time, the price of fuel is going up and up and up and up and up. Locally, a big announcement, as we've just heard, the Health Minister Steve Edgington speaking on this program this afternoon about a new operator taking over Darwin's private hospital.
1: That's right, and I think one of the things we're now, obviously, questions that people are asking is there now going to be a bit of hope for maternity services? This has been a massive problem here in the Northern Territory, where we've heard, you know, women, we had a story not that long ago, actually, where in terms of getting important pregnancy scans, people were having to wait for an incredibly long time, travel hundreds of kilometres down to Katherine, or just basically don't get them.
0: Yeah, well, there'll be more stenographers in town or in the Northern Territory because of it. It's an interesting discussion. The other one is that Healthscope had slowly closed one wing of the private hospital. So what will be the capacity of the new hospital under the Calvary Healthcare? But I guess that is a wait and see, isn't it?
1: It is. But on a more, I guess, you know, positive note that we've seen and looking more towards, down to the south of the territory, people might have seen the Bushbands bash we had across with Elsie last night. We're bringing you the package, though, tonight of all the action wrapping into one big package of all the amazing artists that were there. I've actually worked at the Bushbands Bash years and years ago, so it's been a long time, but it's always an exciting time for Alice down there.
0: Good on you. Thank you, Kyle. We'll see you at 7 o'clock tonight on the TV. Kyle Dowling there. That's it for Harriet and I. We'll be back with you tomorrow from 4. How am I doing tomorrow? Oh, I'm going to take you to the Space Cosmic Council, Space Law, your special. We might get some updates on these EVs that everyone's buying as well. Have a great night. Spencer's next. See you tomorrow at 4.
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7: Good evening, Joseph Hathaway-Wilson with ABC News. The Northern Territory Health Minister says the reopening of maternity services at Darwin Private Hospital is essential following the announcement of its new operator. The NT government today revealed Catholic non-for-profit Calvary will soon operate the hospital, saying they're already in talks about what services will be provided. Minister Steve Edgington says more information will be provided when the deal is signed off at the end of November.
8: We're keen to get to the table. We're keen to discuss with Calvary what the ongoing services will look like. But importantly, what we do know is that this provides more certainty for roughly about 265 healthcare workers have been employed through Healthscope.
7: Two protesters who cemented a barrel filled with concrete to a road in a blockade outside the Pine Gap military facility on October last year have been sentenced in the Alice Springs local court. Chris Murakarani Fitzpatrick reports.
9: Judge Stephen Geary rejected a defence application to dismiss the matter against Jorgen Doyle and Yul Scarf, saying that would be manifestly inadequate. He noted both defendants' good character and accepted they held honest beliefs, but also raised the inconvenience caused the firefighters involved in removing them from the cement. No convictions were recorded, and both men were placed on community correction orders.
7: Researchers say domestic violence is becoming more common in young people's relationships. It comes as the Domestic, Family and Sexual Violence Commissioner's new report found sexual violence in Australia reached its highest level in 33 years in 2024. CEO of Full Stop Australia, Karen Bevan, says technology has made keeping track of people a lot easier.
10: Tracking and monitoring is so much a part of being on socials, connecting with friends and family. So the experience of domestic violence feels different, and the way we talk about it needs to be a little bit different.
7: If this conversation has raised anything for you, you can always contact 1-800-RESPECT or the Full Stop Foundation on 1-800-385-578. A man is in serious but stable condition after a shark attack near Geraldton on Western Australia's mid-west coast this morning. Natasha Harradine reports.
11: The man in his 50s was rushed to Geraldton Health Campus by St John Ambulance after the incident at Glenfield Beach shortly before 10 o'clock. The WA Country Health Service has confirmed the man suffered a shark bite and is in a serious but stable condition. Fisheries removed a badly damaged surfboard from the scene. It's being tested to determine what species of shark was involved. The beach remains closed and people are being asked to stay away from the area.
7: Moving overseas, and a warning, the following story may be distressing for some listeners. Indonesian police are treating the deaths of an Australian man and his two children in Bali as a suspected murder-suicide. Indonesia correspondent Tim Swanston has more.
12: We understand that the neighbours of a family in Kuta in Bali were called by the wife of that family, who was in quite serious distress. They then performed effectively a welfare check at the property in Kuta yesterday morning, where they found the bodies of 56-year-old Damien John Shaw, along with his 6-year-old son and 4-year-old daughter. Now, the bodies of the three have been taken to a hospital in Denpasar, where they're going to determine the exact cause of death. But at this stage, it is being treated by Bali Provincial Police as a murder-suicide.
7: If you or someone you know needs someone to talk to, call Lifeline on 13 11 14. The Chinese capital, Beijing, is banning the possession of drones within the city limits in a further tightening of regulations that limit the use of the devices. The sale of drones in Beijing was banned from the start of May. Drone flights without government approval have also been stopped. The latest changes have been prompted by a fatal accident in June when a small aircraft crashed into a skyscraper. The laws will come into effect in November. And in sport, both Fremantle and Sydney are claiming underdog status ahead of Friday night's preliminary final at the Sydney Cricket Ground. Despite Sydney's home advantage, the Dockers are set to start as favourites against the Swans side, missing a host of stars. Fremantle vice-captain Caleb Sarong says Sydney's comprehensive victory over reigning premiers Brisbane has the Dockers on high alert.
13: You look at that qualifying final game and how well they played, you can't help but think they're as good a side, if not a better side, the way they're playing at the moment. The last two games have been incredible, so that's as far as we'll look.
7: In the weather tomorrow, a slight to medium chance of showers and thunderstorms over the Lasseter district, light to moderate east to southeasterly winds over the Arnhem and Barkly districts during the day. Mostly sunny elsewhere, Darwin mostly sunny with a top of 35, Katherine mostly sunny, a top of 36, and Alice Springs sunny, a top of 29. 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
14: Good evening. Welcome to PM. I'm Barbara Miller, coming to you from Gadigal Land in Sydney. Tonight, what now for Whyalla and the steel industry, with hundreds of jobs at the South Australian plant to go? Also, One Nation puts a number, 750,000, on its target cut to migration. And anger over potholes on Victorian roads after a fatal accident involving a motorcyclist.
15: There are so many on the highways around Ballarat. The roads are absolutely disgraceful and have been progressively getting worse over the last 6 to 7 years, I suppose.
14: The future of Australia's steel industry is in the balance after South Australia's Whyalla plant announced it was shutting down its blast furnace for good. State and federal governments have already sunk billions of dollars into keeping the steelworks running, but it could take billions more to transition to a more modern facility. About 600 people have lost their jobs today, and while the steelworks waits on a new

0: buyer, their future is unclear. Angus Randall has our report.
1: Whyalla's Steelworks has literally left a mark on the South Australian coastal city. For decades, iron oxide has floated out from the plant's stacks, staining everything it touches a deep red. But since April, the plant has fallen quiet as workers tried to get the 60-year-old blast furnace operational again. Today, the furnace has been shut down permanently.
2: At the end of the day, the blast furnace made the decision itself.
1: Sebastian Harms is from Administrators Corda Mentha, which was appointed to stabilise the steelworks and find a new buyer last year.
2: We've got to a point where it's simply unsustainable to continue the blast furnace recovery, and the failure of the blast furnace is inevitable.
1: With the furnace gone, around 500 workers are expected to be out of a job, plus a further 100 contractors working at the site.
2: Wherever possible, we'll undertake what's called redeployment. Wherever possible, we'll undertake what's called voluntary redundancies. But I've got to also be very honest, there will be forced redundancies in this scenario.
1: It's a day of mixed emotions for Whyalla Mayor Phil Stone. Hundreds of people are about to be unemployed, but after years of uncertainty, the city has some answers over its future.
3: As I always say, the centre of South Australia, the centre of Australia is Whyalla, and we will fight on. Thank you.
1: The SA government took control of the steelworks from British billionaire Sanjeev Gupta's GFG Alliance early last year, backed by funding from the federal government. GFG owed tens of millions in royalty payments to the state government and millions more to other creditors. Peter Malinauskas is the South Australian Premier.
4: Nothing that occurs today disrupts or undermines our ability to deliver the long-term vision of Whyalla, which is to have a new steelmaker with new equipment and new technology making steel in a way that sets Whyalla up for the long term. That doesn't change.
1: There are two bidders in the race to buy the steelworks, Indian company Jindal Steel and Australian-owned M Resources. BlueScope, which runs the largest steelworks in the nation at Port Kembla in New South Wales, retains a right to last offer. The state government says a decision will be made before Christmas. Shadow Minister for Industry and Sovereign Capability, Andrew Hastie, says federal Labor should take the blame for the furnace shutting down.
5: And this is all caused by Labor and its relentless ideological pursuit of net zero climate targets. It's costing Aussie heavy industry.
1: However, Peter Malinauskas says the 60-year-old blast furnace's days were numbered.
4: The blast furnace was always turning off because no new buyer wants the old blast furnace. That's the point. It doesn't have a value. The blast furnace represents the old technology that no steelmaker wants anymore.
1: No matter who wins the bid, the facility will continue to function in some capacity in the interim, importing semi-finished materials to create the vast majority of Australia's structural and railway steel. It will cost at least $500 million for an electric arc furnace to replace the outgoing coal-fired blast furnace. Climate Energy Finance Director Tim Buckley says that transition should have been made much earlier.
6: It is a very dark day for the community and the workers of Whyalla, but hopefully it will actually put the laser focus on actually getting decisions that we need to see to actually build permanent, sustainable solutions for South Australia rather than trying to pretend that the end-of-life facility was somehow salvageable if we just pour another couple of $100 million of taxpayer money down the drain.
1: He says it could be around 3 years before an electric arc furnace is operating in Whyalla and hopes that many of the workers out of a job today can be retrained.
6: There is going to be a delay. Inevitably, there is going to be a cost to the community. There's a cost to the workforce. Retraining some of those workers is absolutely viable. Many of them have decades and decades of critically valuable skills. They will need some refreshing of those skills. We will need a mix of new and old workers to take the process forward. But we also are going to need literally probably 1,000 construction workers for the next 2 to 3 years while we build a new $600 or $800 million electric arc furnace.
1: The state government says iron ore company BHP is looking to hire 100 more workers, and there are hopes that other local heavy industry companies will take on some of the redundant workers.
0: That's Angus Randall reporting there. Well, 750,000, that's the target reduction to migration named today by the One Nation Party. One Nation says it would achieve the cuts over 3 years. The government and opposition have slammed the proposals, saying the economy and regional workforces would take a significant hit. We've been waiting for some meat on the bones of One Nation's plans to cut migration. That's should they win the next election. So how has the party said it will achieve that goal of 750,000? Political reporter Evelyn Manfield is in Canberra.
7: Targeting some specific categories that they've laid out, student visas and family by around 240,000 people, graduates and their families by around 230,000 people, and then the families of skilled visa holders as well, cutting those significantly, and then also vowing to kick out people who overstay their visa in the country, which they think is about 80,000 people. Now, they are promising not to touch the PALM scheme, which is specific workers or backpackers. But certainly, as you say, putting some more meat on the bones of this policy today, there has been a bit of confusion about One Nation's migration policy. You would remember David Farley speaking on Insiders about the net overseas migration and the true NOM and all of that. But today, saying that they're going to significantly cut migration, and then that 130,000 net overseas migration figure that we've been hearing about for a while now, that's the ceiling they say they're going to pursue after this initial three-year cut. So Barnaby Joyce on News 24 today arguing that migration is too high and saying that all of these temporary migrants in the country is actually making Australia more of a caravan park than a country.
8: Well, we're getting numbers down primarily by not issuing new visas. I mean, this is where we take things down. And one of the big visas that are issued, of course, is people on family, on basically coming out. My son's at university, my daughter's at university, and here comes out the whole family with them. And that is just untenable.
0: And it seems, Evelyn, the government and opposition are on the same page in their response to these numbers.
7: A lot of people, Barb, have been heavily criticising this plan today. In terms of the major parties, they both are promising to cut net overseas migration. We haven't got all the policy details from either the coalition or the government about exactly how they're going to get there. Opposition leader Angus Taylor, though, today called this One Nation policy half-baked and said he was deeply concerned about the impact it'd have on business. We also heard from Cabinet Minister Murray Watt. He was saying that this would destroy regional economies, but not just the parties. We heard from the National Farmers Federation warning that farm workers are not responsible for Australia's housing crisis and migration shouldn't be treated as political football. And then the Chamber of Commerce and Industry has come out as well, saying that business could not and would not support economy-damaging cuts to meet an arbitrary figure. Here's Murray Watt.
9: I don't know when Pauline Hanson or Barnaby Joyce last walked into an abattoir in regional Australia full of migrant workers, when they last walked into a hospital, an aged care facility. Those industries would be decimated if we didn't have some form of migration into Australia. We know the numbers need to come down, but we need to do it in a sensible way that won't rob Australians of the services they need.
0: And One Nation leader Pauline Hanson also making headlines today over previous comments on Indigenous culture. Why have they resurfaced, you think, and what's the fallout there?
7: Yeah, this isn't the first time that comments from many months ago from the One Nation leader have resurfaced, and it does seem that journalists are just sort of picking through old interviews now that the One Nation leader has been doing over the last year or so. These latest from an appearance on a conservative podcast from last year. She was talking with the two hosts about education in school and teaching children about Indigenous history. And then she went on to say that the First Nations Australians are the most primitive race on earth. And she questioned what Indigenous Australians have done for the country. Those comments have, of course, been quickly and widely condemned. We've heard from Indigenous Australians Minister Malindiri McCarthy saying they're completely racist and derogatory. We also heard from Liberal Senator Karen Little today calling the comments disgraceful and unacceptable.
0: That's political reporter Evelyn Manfield in Canberra. Staying with the migration target announced by One Nation, we're going to get some reaction now from the Sydney suburb of Burwood, one of the city's multicultural hubs. Reporter Sean Tarek Goodwin has been talking to people there about the news.

0: and it's transformed a lot over the last 20 years, particularly through overseas migration. Two-thirds of people today in Burwood were born overseas, and 80% of people speak a language other than English at home. Just chatting to some people on the streets here, I met people from China, from Cyprus, Bangladesh, and the UK. Not all of them had heard the specific news about One Nation's policy announcement today, but broadly speaking, they say that they were pretty happy to have migration, but under the proviso that the jobs and homes keep up.
1: Well, my parents are immigrants as well, so like I think lowering down the level of migrants into Australia would be like a pretty bad thing to do, because most of our economy runs on migrant families.
2: Oh, I don't have a view on the numbers, but I think their occupations is the most important thing if they're contributing to Australia in the way that they're filling the job shortages. And they can speak English, of course.
3: Well, it's pretty hypocritical in terms of we're all sort of new immigrants. You know, we're not Indigenous. So, but then specifically, it's not much difference to Labor's policy, apparently, when you get down to the nuts and bolts.
4: And Sean, in terms of people's views, not so much on this one announcement, but on One Nation in general, what did you hear on that front?
0: Well, Barbara, there wasn't a lot of enthusiasm for One Nation among the people I spoke with, and that's something that you would expect in an area like this. I mean, if you look at the polling, this is still a relatively inner city area of Sydney. But I was interested that I did detect a little bit of One Nation curiosity, and that was particularly when I spoke to Shelley Guo. She's a dietitian, and like about half of the people in the Burwood area, she migrated originally from China. She said she hasn't quite made up her mind, but it is something she's thinking about.
5: My friends, they trying to get their family back here, you know, when they're getting retired. So they've been struggling with that one. It's like, it's long waiting list for now. Like before, like 5 years for paid, but now it's like more than 12 or 15 years, something like that, even for paid one.
0: Have you thought about voting for One Nation? Have they attracted you?
5: Well, I heard about it before, yeah, because of Labor and the other one is not doing so good now. So I'm thinking about One Nation might be the third option, but I still have to wait for it, yeah. Wait and see, yeah. I mean, this is something too good. I may vote for One Nation, you know.
0: That's Burwood resident Shelley Guo. Now, this is just a small sample of people, but it does show that even in areas like this, there are some elements of One Nation's policy platform that are resonating with people.
4: Sean Tarek Goodwin from the streets of Burwood there. Thank you very much. This is PM. I'm Barbara Miller. I'll be with you more or less for the next few weeks. And you can hear all our programs live, or you can catch up later on ABC Listen. Ahead, anger over potholes on Victorian highways becomes political. But first, an Australian man and his two young children have been found dead in a home in Bali in what police say appears to be a murder-suicide. The family is thought to have lived in the Kuta Beach area for several years. Our correspondent Tim Swanston is following developments.
6: Good afternoon, Barbara. Quite shocking. What we understand is that neighbours found the bodies of 56-year-old Australian Damien John Shaw, along with his 6-year-old son and 4-year-old daughter, who are both Australian Indonesian nationals. They found them inside the family home at Kuta on Sunday morning. Bali Provincial Police have said that neighbours were called by the man's wife and the children's mother to check in on the family. She called them in some distress, according to police. Now, the neighbours appeared to have to force entry into the home after they saw no signs of life, and they, of course, made this quite horrific discovery. Now, police have taken the three bodies to a hospital in Denpasar, where it's likely that they'll conduct autopsies to confirm the causes of death, but they are at this stage treating it as a suspected murder-suicide. In a statement we saw just earlier from Denpasar City Police, they said that a forensic examination of the scene was carried out on Sunday, and they're following other lines of inquiries. They're looking at CCTV footage from around the area and interviewing witnesses at the moment, including, of course, the mother of the children as well at this stage. She was in Jakarta for the last few days. So it's still quite early days as far as that police investigation is concerned for this really, really quite horrific incident.
4: And do we know if the mother is...

0: also Australian, and what does that mean for where things go from here?
1: Appears to be likely an Indonesian mother. I mean, the family have been living in this bungalow. They've had this lease for this bungalow since 2022. And, of course, there's quite a large expat community in these areas, particularly Australian expat community, particularly in, say, Kuta and, you know, Seminyak and so on, these very popular areas of Bali. As far as this investigation from here, I mean, the Australian consulate has been informed and the Department of Foreign Affairs and Trade is providing consular assistance to the family. It said that it sends its deepest condolences to the family at this time. We've also heard from Western Australian Premier Roger Cook, as it appears that the father, Mr. Shaw, was born in Fremantle and was from Western Australia. He described the news as a horrific situation, very confronting, and our hearts go out to everyone involved. So, like I said, it's still quite early days as far as this police investigation. Typically, Indonesian police kind of give staggered updates now as they kind of get to work there. But no doubt, you know, like I said, quite disturbing and quite horrific discovery over the last 24 hours.
0: That's Indonesia correspondent Tim Swanston speaking to me there from Jakarta. And if this story has raised concerns for you or anyone you know, you can call Lifeline on 13 11 14. Now, any road death is, of course, a terrible personal tragedy. But a weekend fatality in Victoria has also become political, with the state government facing a backlash over the death of a motorcyclist after he hit a pothole on a rural highway. Potholes are nothing new, and neither is the anger they generate. But over the past year, frustration has been growing among regional Victorians. Just last week, the state's Auditor General published a scathing report, finding that almost half of the road network was in poor condition. The man's death has ramped up pressure on the new Premier, Ben Carroll, as support for One Nation surges ahead of the state election in November. David Sparks reports.
2: His friends simply called him Tiki. 71-year-old Peter Mason from Ballarat was an experienced motorcyclist, and his fellow rider Casey Bandy says people are devastated by the loss.
3: Tiki touched a lot of people. He was known by thousands of people around Ballarat, but it goes further than that. I mean, the Hogs and Cogs guys, they've put up a big tribute about him on Facebook, and I've seen so many people from out of town, from Melbourne, Geelong, Bendigo. A lot of people have been hit by this, and it's really unfortunate that it's taken this for people to really stand up, you know?
2: Police are investigating the crash that killed Peter Mason. They say they've been told he lost control of his motorbike after hitting a pothole on the Western Highway at Trawalla, about 140 kilometres west of Melbourne. Casey Bandy says the community is angry and the number of potholes is out of control.
3: There are so many on the highways around Ballarat. The roads are absolutely disgraceful and have been progressively getting worse over the last probably 6 to 7 years, I suppose.
2: He says the state government has failed.
3: And we should be making sure that the people that are out there working every day driving these roads make it home to their loved ones. I think they failed miserably.
2: This tragedy comes at a time when the government and its new Premier Ben Carroll are trying to claw back support ahead of the election on the 28th of November. In regional areas, one issue that consistently comes up is the condition and safety of the state's roads. Premier Carroll this morning said his thoughts were with the families and friends of Peter Mason, and he defended the action he's taken on potholes since overthrowing Jacinta Allen to take the top job in July.
4: I've made it very clear there cannot be any more backpassing on road maintenance. That's why I have said it was outsourced in the mid-1990s. I'm going to bring road maintenance back inside of government. No more backpassing, and we will have stronger accountability than ever before. A proper reporting system giving the regions a stronger say in the roads and where the investment is made. And I'll also use minimum security prisoners to help us on this quest to make sure all our roads are safe.
2: Last week, an Auditor General's report painted a stark picture of Victoria's roads. It found about 48% of the network was in poor or very poor condition in 2024. That's worse than the figure of 39% 3 years earlier. 2 weeks ago, the government promised to double the number of potholes it repairs each year and get 500,000 fixed by the end of January.

0: The plan will cost $352 million, on top of more than $1 billion already budgeted for road maintenance. Associate Professor Esanya Gubi at Victoria University is a civil engineer and an expert on road construction. He says it's clear the state has a problem with potholes and it should be doing better.
1: We should always be proactive rather than reactive. So nowadays, we've got access to technologies that we didn't have 10 years ago. For example, we can do the monitoring. To do the monitoring, it's labor intensive and it's not possible, obviously, with so many roads and so many kilometers of road that we have. But we can use the drone technology. We can, use remote sensing and then get them connected to AI. And this way, we can just basically be ready before these cracks turn into potholes, for instance. I notice in Australia, compared to other parts of the world, like Europe and the States, we don't put enough research and development on these areas, like on roads, on potholes. We just rely on the old ways of doing things. Our standards are a little bit out of date.
0: Paul Strangio is an emeritus professor of politics at Monash University.
2: Really what we've got here is potholes being elevated to becoming a lightning rod for a larger wellspring of anger towards the Labor governments, for community frustration with an aged and creaking and now rather discredited administration. So I think if it wasn't potholes, and we obviously do have a problem with potholes, as the Auditor General's report has indicated, but if it wasn't potholes, it would probably be something else, such as the mood of pent-up disenchantment.
0: This has been a Victorian government that's really tried to sell some big visions, several big visions, isn't it, over the years. Is there some sort of lesson about just concentrating on the basics of governance?
2: I think undoubtedly that this is a government that, yes, wanted to do some big ticket items to move the dial. But at the same time, we should remember that former Vic Road staff, they're coming out and saying that the rot with road construction and maintenance actually has its genesis going right back to Jeff Kennett's coalition government and its privatisation and contracting out model. So there may well be a lesson there too.
0: Victoria Police is calling on anyone with dashcam footage of the accident that killed Peter Mason to contact Crime Stoppers.
3: That's David Sparks reporting. Good to be with you on PM. I'm Barbara Miller. The podcast of the full program is available on ABC Listen. You can find lots of ABC shows there, including ABC News Daily with Sam Hawley each weekday morning. Catch you tomorrow, I hope. Good night.

0: Good evening, Joseph Hathaway-Wilson with ABC News. The Northern Territory Health Minister says the government will hold discussions with the proposed new operator of Darwin Private Hospital over what services are on offer. At its other sites across Australia, Calvary follows a Catholic code, which means no vasectomies, gender-affirming care, surgical terminations, voluntary-assisted dying or fertility treatments. Minister Steve Edgington says all potential services will be discussed with the operator before a deal is signed in late November.
1: Their position is public, I suppose, in regard to a range of things, but when it comes to the licence agreement here in the Northern Territory, those conversations will commence with Calvary as soon as possible.
0: Northern Territory police are appealing for information about a large fight which allegedly took place at a Nightcliff bus stop in Darwin's northern suburbs this afternoon. A 30-year-old man involved in the incident has been taken to hospital with serious injuries to his lower legs. Police are working to identify and locate the offenders and are urging anyone with footage of the incident to get in touch. Overseas now, and a warning, this story may be distressing to some listeners. Indonesian police are investigating a suspected murder-suicide after the bodies of an Australian man and his two children were found in a home in Bali. Jono Wakeley has the details.
2: Police say they found the bodies of 56-year-old Damien John Shaw along with his 6-year-old son and 4-year-old daughter inside their bungalow at Kuta on Sunday morning. In a statement, Bali Provisional Police say neighbours checked in on the family after a call from the man's wife who had been travelling in Jakarta. The statement says she contacted the neighbour after hearing her child cry while she was on the phone to Mr. Shaw and that the call was disconnected and her husband became unreachable. The three bodies were taken to a hospital in Denpasar where police may conduct autopsies to confirm the cause of death.
0: If you or someone you know needs someone to talk to, call Lifeline on 13 11 14. To Europe, and more than 90% of the votes have been counted in the general election in Sweden, with left-wing opposition parties looking set to win a 3-seat majority. While final results may not be known for several days, the Social Democrats are on track to be the biggest party. Their leader, Magdalena Andersson, says the government says the opposition is ready to govern.
3: We must now await the final election results. But my message is clear. We Social Democrats will always stand ready to take responsibility for the outcome. Regardless of the final result, there is reason to seek a new spirit of cooperation in Swedish politics.
0: Back home, and One Nation leader Pauline Hanson is facing widespread criticism for comments she made last year calling Indigenous Australians the most primitive race on earth. Evelyn Manfield reports from Parliament House.
4: From Labor to the Coalition, Greens and Independents, there's broad condemnation for comments Pauline Hanson made on a Conservative podcast last year. While discussing schools teaching First Nations history, she questioned what Indigenous Australians have done for the country. Minister Malandiri McCarthy has labelled the remarks derogatory and completely racist. Liberal Senator Karen Little agreed the remarks were disgraceful, while Independent Lydia Thorpe says One Nation shouldn't be peddling lies that stir up hate and division.
0: The Prime Minister has paid tribute to pioneering Australian judge Mary Gaudron, who died yesterday aged 83. Miss Gaudron became the first woman appointed to the High Court of Australia and contributed to decisions that shaped Australian law, like the landmark Mabo native title case. Anthony Albanese says she achieved a long list of firsts across her lifetime and leaves behind a glow of the trail that she blazed.
5: She determined a test case for maternity leave that would allow for a year's unpaid leave for all full-time and permanent part-time workers. She was pivotal in the judgment on the Mabo case that overturned the legal doctrine of terra nullius.
0: In sport, Sydney Swans standing captain Dane Rampey is confident his team will continue to defy expectations as they prepare for Friday night's AFL preliminary final against Fremantle. Rampey has been named skipper in place of Callum Mills, who injured his knee in the qualifying final over Brisbane. The Swans will also be without suspended players Riley Bice, Nick Blakey, Isaac Heaney, James Jordan and Chad Warner. Rampey says the team has shown great spirit to play as well as they have.
6: We have doubts. You know, there are 6 important players that have been out of the team, but I think we can take great pride and confidence in what we've been able to dish up since it's all happened. And, we've got a quiet belief in our group at the moment.
0: In the weather tomorrow, a slight to medium chance of showers and thunderstorms over the Lassiter district, mostly sunny elsewhere. Darwin mostly sunny with a top of 35, Alice Springs sunny, a top of 29. ABC News.
7: A grim day for workers in the steel city of Whyalla in South Australia, with the decision to close a major part of its steelworks.
8: Yes, it's often a trite statement. Whyalla is a resilient city. The workers, the people, we've had our ups and downs. This is essential. There is no other way out but to close the blast furnace. And we as a council and the government and our community, I believe, will pull together to ensure the minimal impact on those that are going to suffer. Some will move on. Others, it will be an exceptionally sad day.
7: Whyalla Mayor Phil Stone reacting to the loss of hundreds of jobs in his region today. And we head to a Queensland paddock that's currently running cattle, but soon could become home to Australia's largest data centre, worth around $30 billion.
9: I can see why they've chosen the location that they have, because it's out of town and it's near existing power stations. But I was really quite shocked because we are a very water-constrained part of Queensland.
7: I'm Sinead Mangan in Perth, and this is Australia Wide, coming to you from Whadjuk country. But first, we head to South Australia, to Whyalla, a regional town commonly referred to as the Steel City. The Whyalla Steelworks has been around since the 1940s, and it's a dominant structure on the horizon of the seaport. The fate of the steelworks, though, have been unsure since it was placed in administration 19 months ago. Hundreds of workers were today told they will lose their jobs as a result of a decision to permanently shut down the blast furnace at the steelworks. James Wakelin is covering the story. Now, James, the future of the steelworks has actually been in question for some time, and today was the worst of news for workers at the steelworks. How many jobs have been lost?
10: Well, it sort of depends how you look at it, I guess. So I guess we've got at least 600 jobs that are gone. That's 500 that have gone from the steelworks proper. There's another 100 contractors, and there's a group called embedded contractors. So these are people that work for bigger companies, say Horizon, the train company. And those jobs are also gone, 200 jobs gone from the steelworks associated mines as well as the ports, but it's unclear whether or not those companies will actually redeploy those workers. So I guess it's a bit unclear whether it's an 800 number or a 600 number. There's certainly a lot of people with a bit unclear about their futures right now here in Whyalla.
7: James, will those workers be offered redundancies?
10: Yeah, so it's clear for 500 of those workers, they will be offered redundancies. Now, that was something that the state government said that they had guaranteed along with the federal government. And I think that was at a cost of over $50 million. And what would have happened if they hadn't come in and made that guarantee, it would have been a bit unclear exactly about what workers would have got straight away, because otherwise it would have just been backdated for the 19 months of the current administration, which of course happened when the steelworks was in trouble 19 months ago, when it was previously owned by GFG Alliance, which of course was owned by Sanjeev Gupta.
7: The Premier has been there this afternoon, and actually it was a huge press conference of people. Can you describe what the atmosphere was like?
10: Oh, look, it was fairly tense, you would say. And the Premier was putting on a brave face, trying to say that in reality they had stepped in and done the right thing by the people of Whyalla, and they'd promised to run this administration, and they have put $1 billion worth of taxpayers' money into this administration so far, and there's another $2 billion on the table as well to look at the transition that's coming. So yeah, there was a lot of talk about I guess the future of Whyalla, and the fact that while this is bad news today, ultimately the town itself and the future here would be secure, because there will be a new electric arc furnace coming, and steel production will continue here in Whyalla. If not with the current blast furnace, eventually there will be an electric arc furnace that will fire up here and continue that steelmaking legacy.
7: Let's hear what the Premier had to say today.
11: This blast furnace has been in place for over 60 years. It is an old, clapped-out blast furnace that has not been well cared for or looked after, particularly by the previous owner. The blast furnace has undertaken at least three relines since it was first commissioned in 1965, but the last reline was over 20 years ago in 2005. So at some point or another, the blast furnace's life was coming to an end. It's occurred a little bit sooner than what we otherwise would have appreciated it go on to, But we accept the reality of the decision that Court of Mentor has made in conjunction not just with the interests of the safety of the people that work there, but also the future operations more broadly of the plant.
7: South Australian Premier Peter Malinauskas speaking at Whyalla today. Did you hear at all from the workers, James?
10: No, it's been difficult to grab the workers today. They kind of drove past the gate when we were sort of filming there today, and that was just after they were unfortunately told the news at about 10:30 this morning. That was Sebastian Hams from Court of Mentor got up and basically told them there's three options for them. Basically, they can possibly get redeployed. Otherwise, there's voluntary redundancies, but he did say the reality is there will have to be some forced redundancies as well. But at this stage, we haven't heard from the workers. We've only heard from, I guess, union officials. And, they are former workers. Certainly Shane Cargo, who spoke today from the Australian Workers Union, is a former blast furnace worker. And he did talk about emotions being pretty raw and a lot of disappointment from plenty of the workers out there that they couldn't get the blast furnace back online and it's been shut down.
7: It might be hard to appreciate, but I did hear Shane talk about how this is a generational job in Whyalla and how important it was to people's identity.
10: That's true. It's something that, the blast furnace has been there for 60 years. So it can sometimes be three generations of family members that have gone through that blast furnace. And it is tough work, but it is well-paying work as well.

0: people. So certainly the steelworks are a massive part of Whyalla, of the town, of its identity. So this is a blow that people are feeling.
1: As you said, 800 jobs in total have been lost in Whyalla, and that has a big knock-on effect for the families of those people and the community itself. Is it expected that people will leave the town?
0: Well, that's the hard part to know. There's some hope that those people that do take some of those redundancies will stay here. They will retire here. They'll keep their money here. But inevitably, there'll be plenty of people that have got families who do want to take work elsewhere. There were some jobs offered today, even up the coast in Port Augusta. So clearly, those families will more than likely leave Whyalla. Some will certainly go, and that is potentially a blow for those other businesses, and that's the knock-on effect of decisions like today's.
1: James, before I let you go, the sale of the steelworks is ongoing. How's that tracking?
0: The sale process itself, they were reasonably positive about that today. We do still have Jindal Steel and M Resources as the two companies that are the final bidders, and BlueScope Steel as well does have the final right of refusal on that deal too. So they were expecting that deal will go through by the end of the year, and in some ways the clarity around the blast furnace now perhaps helps that process rather than hinders it.
1: James Wakelin in Whyalla, thanks very much for talking to Australia Wide.
0: Pleasure, thank you.
2: ABC Australia Wide.
1: An international developer has his eyes on a property in rural Queensland to host a hyperscale data centre worth $30 billion. It would be the largest in Australia to date and comes as the region grapples with how to balance the potential economic rewards of data centres with regulating the precious resources required to operate them. Grace Nakamura has this story.
3: Yeah, it's pretty marginal country from an agricultural perspective. We're in a dry period now, so it looks worse.
4: Andrew Smith is the mayor of the Western Downs, home to towns like Dalby and Chinchilla, about 250 kilometres west of Brisbane. He's driving along a dirt track at the feedlot in Wombo, which is licensed to carry 24,000 head of cattle.
3: We've got three gas-fired power stations up ahead, a feedlot, and an application for a data centre on this bit of dirt here.
4: The dry paddocks have been earmarked for an extraordinary development, a $30 billion data centre proposed by Singapore-based developer Zera DC.
3: It's an interesting outcome to where this country was even 25, 30 years ago.
4: The Western Downs Regional Council received the development application last month. It's still very early in the process, but Mayor Smith is excited to welcome in a new industry.
5: So we need to be looking ahead at what's going to sustain this region, and we see it in agriculture daily, but we also see it with energy. So if this project does get approval, certainly there are lots of positives in regards to housing, jobs.
4: The proposed data centre will also need a lot of power. The Western Downs Digital Park, as it'll be known, would have a peak capacity of 2.16 gigawatts, roughly the same as the peak electricity demand of 1.5 million Australian homes. At full operation, it could use around 47 gigawatt hours of electricity each day, about a quarter of Queensland's current daily power demand. Experts say there'll need to be tight guidelines in place to make sure developers create enough of their own energy to prevent any negative impacts to the grid and cost to consumers.
6: That would be the largest to date proposal in Australia, but I think it's inevitable that we are going to be seeing multiple project proposals of this scale all around Australia.
4: Tim Buckley, director of independent think tank Climate Energy Finance, says Australia is in the middle of a data centre gold rush.
6: I see data centres as a massive investment boom, and I also see it as either the enabler of accelerating the energy system transformation or, if done badly, a massive underminer of the energy system transformation.
4: One thing that politicians and experts can agree on is the need for new assets to generate the amount of energy needed to power data centres. But they differ in how much of a role fossil fuels should play. Mr. Buckley says gas could be a small but declining part of the energy makeup, mainly to back up renewable energy.
6: At the end of the day, the climate science is absolutely crystal clear.

0: And so more fossil gas is not the solution. We need to embrace these industries of the future, but we've got to make sure they're not powered by industries of last century.
1: But the Queensland government says it doesn't agree with the federal government's plan to make renewables the national standard, arguing for an energy-agnostic mix that includes gas and coal. A Zerra DC spokesperson said they chose the site on the Western Downs because it was well positioned among existing energy infrastructure. If you flew over the Wombo feedlot, you'd see cattle, but you'd also see three gas-fired power stations, a major substation that sends power to southeast Queensland and New South Wales, and several solar and wind farms. The developer says they'd connect directly to that substation, so they say it wouldn't impact the local Ergon Energy network that supplies surrounding towns. And they'd build an on-site battery-backed power conditioning system to manage the load to the grid.
2: Rosie, over here. Come on.
1: About an hour's drive from the proposed site, cotton and mixed grain grower Lisa Balmain is cautious about the announcement.
3: I can see why they've chosen the location that they have, because it's out of town and it's near existing power stations. But I was really quite shocked because we are a very water-constrained part of Queensland.
1: Ms Balmain is a spokesperson for the anti-gas group Save Our Darling Downs. She's worried that an increased demand for gas-fired energy will mean an increased demand for coal seam gas production.
3: The more wells you drill, the more water is being taken, extracted through that process in order to produce the gas. You know, there's already over 750 water bores that are predicted to be impaired by coal seam gas mining. Huge swaths of areas west of Dalby where those aquifers are being impacted. If there's an increased demand for gas production, that's only going to get worse.
1: The developer has promised they won't use drinking water or groundwater for the centre's operations. Right now, the Australian government is still hashing out what guidelines to put in place, keenly watching how other countries, like the United States, are wrangling the AI boom.
2: Come on. What's this?
1: For Lisa Balmain, that's essential. While she says she's not opposed to data centres, she wants guidelines in place around what natural resources they'd require.
3: As we've seen with coal seam gas, it can fracture communities, unfortunately. But you have to question what is the long-term legacy benefits for the communities that are being expected to absorb those impacts.
4: Liza Balmain ending that story there from Grace Nakamura. Some of the most important people in our legal system enter the court with no specific training and are legally prevented from talking about the sometimes gruesome evidence they are forced to see and hear. The fate of those accused of the most serious crimes usually rests in the hands of a jury, but absorbing weeks or even months of evidence can take a toll. So what's been done to support them? Bigger reporter Isla Evans explains.
5: If you get called up for jury duty, you might think it could be a bit of an inconvenience. You may have a job to contend with, kids to pick up from school, a bit of a logistical nightmare. But there's the other side too. Jury duty can be quite stressful or, in some cases, traumatic. A jury decides the fate of people accused of some of the most serious crimes. But they're ordinary people with no formal training, and they're legally prevented from talking about the sometimes gruesome evidence they have to see and hear. It was something Canadian and former juror Mark Farrant felt needed to be addressed. 7 years ago, he set up a not-for-profit organisation advocating for improvement to jury service.
6: Connecting a juror with a peer who understands the burden of jury duty and can provide emotional support and empathy for what they may be going through. There's no training for jury duty. No, nobody wakes up and decides to become a professional juror. We step into that role because it's our civic duty. But we've done a great disservice to jurors by not keeping up with respecting mental health and the demands of jury duty. We've had a sort of very Victorian attitude to jury duty, that it is our, that it's our responsibility, that it's our burden, and that's simply not the case anymore.
5: Here in Australia, there is a case underway in regional New South Wales where juror mental health has been flagged as a concern. The case involves rape and assault charges over nearly two decades in southern New South Wales. Ahead of

0: the trial, the prosecutor has told the court there were mental health concerns for a jury that would have to watch 12 hours of footage of the alleged assaults. Jury trauma is all too familiar to Mark Farrant. He was called to serve as a juror on a 5-month murder trial in Canada 12 years ago. It ended up having a massive impact.
1: You can't get your mind off of it, and you're at home trying to, trying to play with your kids and giving your spouse attention, and all you're thinking about is that case.
0: Mark was diagnosed with post-traumatic stress disorder after witnessing some pretty traumatic evidence.
1: You know, I was having nightmares. I was having difficulty sleeping. Constantly having flashbacks.
0: Here in Australia, thousands of us are empaneled on trials each year. So if you do serve as a juror and are struggling, what support is actually available to you? Each state and territory is responsible for its own jurors. Most offer a few free counselling sessions after a trial if you need support. For example, you can get 3 sessions in New South Wales. In the ACT, you can get up to 6. And most jurisdictions told us that people can be approved for more sessions on a case-by-case basis. Criminology and law lecturer Dr. Jane Astle-Owen from Murdoch University wants more support available for jurors, not just at the end of the trial, but before and during the case.
2: We tend to downplay the impact that this potentially traumatic material might have on someone's ability to actually focus on the evidence and make an impartial decision. Where we've got supports in place to protect a juror's mental health, we are actually going to end up with decisions that are ideally more robust.
0: New South Wales Sheriff Tracy Hall manages the state's jurors. She says there's enough support, they're monitored and receive briefings throughout proceedings.
3: So there's numerous touch points to be able to, for them to be able to say, I'm not up for this and be excused.
0: The topic surrounding juror trauma is gaining traction globally. In 2018 in Canada, an inquiry recommended that all provinces offer counselling sessions to jurors like we have here in Australia. Former juror Mark Farrant has been spearheading much of that change there with a not-for-profit organisation he helped start.
1: We built a juror-centric training program that talks about mental health, that gave first-person examples of from jurors' own experiences verbatim about what it was like to be a juror and the stress and the difficulty that they experience. Training officers on how to manage those situations and how to provide self-care and resiliency tools to jurors so they can go home at the end of the night and look after themselves.
0: A parliamentary inquiry has also recently been launched in the UK that will look into juror support and vicarious trauma. But experts say there's room for improvement here too.
4: That story from Bega reporter Ina Evans. And finally, we're going to head to the coastal town of Robe in South Australia's southeast. Robe is already seeing erosion reach levels not forecast until 2050. As homes and infrastructure move into the firing line, researchers are calling on citizen scientists to give them a bird's eye view of the damage. Josh Bryan has the story.
5: It's a town known for its sand and surf, but as the climate continues to change, Robe's coastline is rapidly changing with it. Near popular beaches, locals' backyards are coming under threat, and an iconic red and white obelisk is expected to fall from a limestone cliff into the sea. For the small local council, CEO Nat Traeger says they're looking for any help they can get.
6: Our coastline is vulnerable. It's eroding fast, and we need as much data and help that we can get to help inform, you know, future grants and future adaptation pathways.
5: That data will now come from up above. A new initiative driven by Flinders University researchers will enlist local citizen scientists to gather drone footage of the eroding coast. Associate Professor Graziella Mio da Silva says lightweight drones and training will be made available. She says participants will gather vision of the coast once a month for 2 years, as well as before and after major storms.
7: We are hoping to build a long-term data set to see patterns along the coast and see what storm events cause more damage, if there is change over time,

0: and also to try and refine what are the most problematic, the hot spots of erosion along the coastline. That kind of information we are hoping can inform councils and coastal managers on the best strategies to manage the coast. So some locations, the best strategy could be sand replenishment, other strategies could be retreat or adapt. So with that kind of baseline information, we are hoping to give those decision makers the information that they need to make the best decisions for their councils.
1: The project relies on nature-loving locals, and Robe has a plentiful supply. Tina Van Nispen has already thrown her hand up to help out. She says she's excited by all the ways drones could be used to monitor and understand the environment.
2: We can see how the sand moves. We can know which paths are accessible, which ones not. The plover birds and all the other birds, where they're migrating, we can see where they are at certain seasons, so we know to protect their nests. We can see if certain animals are getting more harmed with the water coming in higher than usual at high tides. There's so much information and research available that you can only hope that the children can also teach the adults how to really allow curiosity and wonder to open and help us to open ourselves up to new ways to explore what we took for granted.
1: Dr. Mio De Silva says other locations along the South Australian coast will be monitored, and other communities can also get in touch to be involved.
0: We chose Robe and a few other councils that already have some coastal data in place, and other projects that we have already been doing with them, but it's not exclusive of Robe. So anyone who is interested, happy to have a chat.
1: If it works in Robe, the study could roll out even further.
0: In Victoria, they have already done a study that's similar to what we are trying to apply to Robes, which is using citizen science to measure and give us information about storm impacts and coastal erosion. So we are trying to apply this model that has already been tested and been successful to sites in South Australia. This is a pilot study. If we see the same sort of success that they had in Victoria, we are hoping to then expand to other sites as well.
1: Back in Robe, Tina's not sure how many locals will get on board, but she's hoping others will put themselves out there to help protect their beloved coast.
2: You can only hope so. You can only hope that we can protect and love the environment that we're in so we can all flourish together.
3: Robe woman Tina Van Nispen ending that story there from Josh Bryan and Beck Bird. And that is Australia Wide for today. I'm Sinead Mangan. Cheerio.

0: Good evening, Joseph Hathaway-Wilson with ABC News. Bushfires NT have extended the duration of a fire ban across the Greater Darwin region. The ban, which will last until at least midnight tomorrow, extends from Darwin down to Adelaide River and includes the Litchfield, Kamali and Elrondi regions. The ban follows a large fire in Girraween on the weekend. While no properties were damaged in the incident, authorities are urging residents to remain diligent about fire safety as dry season draws to a close. Maternity services at Royal Darwin Hospital are temporarily moving floors to facilitate long-awaited upgrades to the ward's air conditioning. The upgrades will cost around $500,000 and take 3 weeks to complete. Deputy Chief Executive of Regional Health Services, Fiona Renshaw, says all facilities are ready for expectant mothers and patients should not expect a drop in quality due to the rearrangement.
1: Expectant mums will be able to give birth in the temporary relocated birthing facilities on Level 4.
0: Researchers say domestic violence is becoming increasingly common for young people in relationships. A recent report from the Domestic, Family and Sexual Violence Commissioner has found Australians were experiencing unacceptable levels of harm within the family law and justice systems and through rising levels of sexual violence. CEO of Full Stop Australia, Karen Bevan, says it's important to create a safe space as some people may not be ready to leave an abusive situation.
2: If you don't do it with enough care and respect for their autonomy, then it can have impacts for them and for your relationship long term. So listening, respecting that person's needs and knowing that it takes time for people to be ready.
0: If this conversation has raised anything for you, you can always contact 1-800-RESPECT or the Full Stop Foundation on 1800 385 578. In Canberra, Federal Labor Minister Tanya Plibersek has slammed One Nation leader Pauline Hanson for comments she made about Indigenous Australians. Speaking on a podcast late last year about schools teaching Aboriginal history, Senator Hanson questioned what Indigenous Australians have done for the country, calling them the most primitive race on earth. Minister Plibersek has told News 24 Pauline Hanson doesn't know what she's talking about.
3: I think this proves that there's no group in society that Pauline Hanson isn't prepared to kick down on, for a start. And I think it's only someone who doesn't know anything about Aboriginal and Torres Strait Islander culture who could call it primitive.
0: Overseas now, and a warning, this story may be distressing for some listeners. An Australian man and his two children have been found dead in a home in Bali in what police say appears to be a murder-suicide. Indonesia correspondent Tim Swanston has more.
4: What we understand is that neighbours found the bodies of 56-year-old Australian Damien John Shaw, along with his 6-year-old son and 4-year-old daughter, who are both Australian Indonesian nationals. They found them inside the family home at Kuta on Sunday morning. Bali Provincial Police have said that neighbours were called by the man's wife and the children's mother to check in on the family. Now, police have taken the three bodies to a hospital in Denpasar, where it's likely that they'll conduct autopsies to confirm the causes of death.
0: If you or someone you know needs someone to talk to, call Lifeline on 13 11 14. Officials in Indonesia say at least six people are dead as hundreds of rescuers search for 129 others still missing after a passenger ship capsized in the Java Sea. Authorities say they've successfully rescued 108 survivors from the ship that was carrying more than 240 people. Rinto Arahab says he was on the ferry and recalled his rescue.
5: The ship listed to the left. About 2 minutes later, I looked for a life jacket and held on to the side of the vessel until it finally went over. Then I climbed onto the hull and stayed there until two tugboats arrived to help.
0: To finance, the Australian share market is struggling for direction, with higher oil prices and the prospect of a US rate rise tempering hopes of a recovery from last week's 3% sell-off. The ASX 200 has closed up 0.1% to end on 8,750. Oil is up. The global benchmark Brent crude is trading at $106.90 US a barrel. Gold is up to $4,379 US dollars an ounce, and the Australian dollar is lower. It's buying 71.43 US cents. In the weather tomorrow, a slight to medium chance of showers and thunderstorms over the Lassiter district, light to moderate east to southeasterly winds over the Arnhem and Barkly districts during the day, mostly sunny elsewhere, Darwin mostly sunny with a top of 35, Katherine mostly sunny, a top of 36, Tennant Creek sunny, a top of 34, Alice Springs sunny, a top of 29. That's the latest in the ABC newsroom.
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10: 7:05, you're busy on the text line. Lots of things you want to talk about, including the planned upgrade to Hindley Street. A lot of you talking about the racial vilification laws. I won't go through all the details at the moment because it's in all sincerity, I'm not trying to target the leader of One Nation here. She just happens to be the one that is in focus at the moment, and this is as a result of a podcast that hardly anybody had heard, which has re-emerged. News Corp found it. I wonder if they'll be allowed into a press conferences. Anyway, I'm genuinely interested in how racial vilification laws work and whether there is avenue for prosecution in there. Or can you just go around saying whatever you like without fear of being prosecuted? That is the crux of what I'm trying to get to the bottom of. And if you can't, well, why do we have them in the first place? Now, let's do the quiz. 1-300-222-891. Now, just be careful because Paul Gough's done all the questions for tonight. They're good ones, though. Number one, they're always good. Number one songs is one of the categories.

0: It agrees. Dancing with the Stars is another one. All Manner of Teeth. I don't know where these come from. Mathematical Objects and Belts. Okay, they're the topics for tonight. There are lines free. Your chance to pick up the torch. I had another use for the torch on the weekend, of course, when I went down again to check on the contents of the trap. By the way, Frosty texts through saying, no point putting peanut butter in the, or peanut paste, whatever you want to call it, in the trap for the cat, because I'm not interested. No, I put a tin of food in there, actually. A whole tin. And the whole thing was tipped upside down. And obviously, whatever it was clever enough to put it onto the ground and then lap it up. Didn't get all of it, but it got a fair percentage of it. But I have made the fence a fair bit higher. So the top of the fence, I can't reach to touch the top of the fence now. So whatever's going to get in there is going to have to jump about 8 feet. And that seems a long way for a fox or a cat. Anyway, one thing I'm going to do is try and get one of those solar-powered self-glazing gates so that the girls can put themselves straight to bed. By the way, the new girls are settling in quite well. We've got two new girls. And there was a bit of chook politics initially where the senior wanted to be in charge and she chased them all over the place and they weren't happy. But they seem to be getting on better now. There's still a little bit of friction. Chook politics is worth watching. It's a reflection on life. I think it is anyway. And anyway, but they're getting okay now and they're eating. No eggs yet, but the eggs will come shortly, I hope. 1-300-222-891. That's the number. There's lines for you all over the place. What's going on? Look, without that torch, I could not have gone down and checked on the condition of my chickens during the weekend. It's an important thing, and it's itty-bitty. It fits on your key ring. You'll find multiple uses for it. 1-300-222-891.
1: I'll go on to the clouds, but I'll get tennis out of the way first.
2: Oh, well, I've got to fail somewhere, so let's go waterfall.
0: 8 from 8.
3: Aztec, I'm wearing that in school as well.
4: Look, I'll have a crack, but my brain is fried.
5: I'll try C.
0: C is not correct.
5: Oh, sweet.
4: I'll go B, kick a lantern.
0: Correct!
6: Thanks for playing.
0: Time to make a new one of those, isn't it? 7:10 is the time, 1-300-222-891. Someone says the government didn't cause the job losses, you dopes. And this is, I'm assuming you are referring to the job losses at Whyalla. No, that's true. I don't think you can blame the government for not being able to get the blast furnace running again. You might be able to blame them for spending so much money on trying to get it running again when it just seemed like such an unlikely thing. But in the interest of trying to keep those jobs alive, they did that. So I guess it just reached the stage where they just say, no, we can't pour any more money into this. It's not going to happen. Whoever buys the steelworks at Whyalla is going to have to put the new green furnace in, and that'll be part of the expense. I wonder what that does for the sale price. I wonder what the sale price is. And who's the beneficiary of the sale? So I'm assuming that Corder Menther technically are the owners, the administrators are technically the owners of the steelworks at the moment. And the creditors, I thought, were looked after by that $2.4 billion grant that happened in February last year. So the proceeds from the sale is the state government the vendor in this case, or is it just Corder Menther? And whoever buys it, and it's down to a short list of two, I mean, they're going to have to spend a lot of money to get it up to modern standards. So I'm assuming they'll get it for a bargain basement price because they're going to spend a lot of money on it. But the proceeds from the sale, will they go back to the government? Boy. Sorry, I'm seriously thinking out loud tonight, aren't I? I promise to stop right now. 1-300-222-891. Hello, Chris.
7: Hi, how you going?
0: I'm going okay. How are you?
7: I'm good. John's a bit, let's say, dismayed over the Crows.
0: Don't be. Tell them to move on. They made the finals. They played. They won a final. Nobody can win every year. You know, they'll get their
8: bit. They lost two last year.
0: I know. You try being a Melbourne supporter, John.
8: You might not have a Melbourne team in the grand final this year.
0: Yeah, that's a good point. Yeah, that's a good point. That's not out of the question, is it?
8: So got Hawthorne.
0: Yeah. So Hawthorne are playing Brisbane, aren't they?
8: Yeah.
0: And Sydney are playing Fremantle. So Hawthorne's the only chance.
8: That's it.
0: Yeah. Hey, I tell you what, though. I reckon there'll be a big crowd at Adelaide Oval for a Sturt Norwood grand final.
8: Norwood?
0: Yeah.
8: Oh, come on, Sturt.
7: Yeah, just
0: the
7: Sturt, man.
0: Yeah, me too. I'm a double Blues man.
8: Oh, well, there we go.
0: Yeah,
7: two peas in a pod.
0: Right. Now, these are poor golf questions, Chris. So, belts, B-E-L-T-S, mathematical objects, a manner of teeth, Dancing with the Stars, number one songs.
7: And what did you say, teeth? Or?
0: Yeah, teeth. A manner of teeth, T-E-E-T-H. All manner of teeth.
8: Goth's got some good things going. Yeah.
7: Oh, and what was the last one? Was number one songs?
0: Yeah, number one songs, belts, mathematical objects, Dancing with the Stars, or number one songs?
7: Number one songs.
0: Okay. What's the only Peter Allen song to achieve number one in Australia? This is a surprise. A is I Still Call Australia Home. B is I Go to Rio, and C is Tenterfield Saddler. All great songs.
8: I'll go to Rio, I reckon.
7: I don't think it's going to Rio. What do you just tell me what you want.
0: Which one do you want?
8: Well, what was the first one?
0: I Still Call Australia Home, I Go to Rio, or Tenterfield Saddler.
8: Well, it's either Rio or I Go to Australia, Call Australia Home.
7: I'll go still to... No, I think that went overseas.
8: Rio,
7: whatever it was.
0: Correct.
7: I'll go with John.
0: John is the genius.
7: Oh, bless him.
8: I wouldn't do that.
0: I go to Rio. Okay, which 1986 number one by Pseudo Echo, or as I like to say, Persuado Echo, was a cover of a 1980 Lips Inc. hit. No clues here. So Pseudo Echo did a song in 86. It was number one. Great song.
7: Funky Town.
0: I always do a version I call Won't You Take Me to Border Town.
7: There's so many songs we change that I hear from you.
8: One or going somewhere else?
7: Oh, John wants to go somewhere else.
0: Okay, out of number ones, we've got belts, all manner of teeth, mathematical objects, or Dancing with the Stars.
7: I know you won't want that one. Do you want teeth?
8: What are you doing?
7: He's laughing at me. Oh, let's go teeth.
0: Teeth! All manner of teeth. How many in sizes does a 2-year-old horse have? I'll give you three options. Is it 4, 6, or 8?
7: Oh, God.
8: Which horse?
0: I don't know. Ask Paul Goff. He wrote the question.
7: Are they milk teeth? Oh, we'll go 6. I don't know.
0: 6 is correct.
7: Oh, come on.
0: 3 from 3. Okay. Let's bring some decorum into this conversation. A couple of text messages. Someone says, hey, Spence, you didn't fence that cat in, did you? No cat hiding in there. Bazza says, Geelong went 40 years without a premiership. Yep. Norwood Hot Favourites, just like Sturt were in 1978.

0: George Washington.
1: Four from four. Okay. No multiple choice on this one.
0: No, that's all right.
1: In the James Bond film The Spy Who Loved Me, what's the nickname of the enormous assassin played by Richard Kiel, who was Jaws is five from five, his stainless steel teeth. You know what? My son has met him. He was in Adelaide about 10, 15 years ago.
0: Is he still alive?
1: I don't know if he's still alive now. That's a good question. We can look that up.
0: He was a giant.
1: He was a big
0: huge man.
1: Well, he was in Adelaide, and my son has a photograph of his hands were huge as well. He has one hand on top of his head and one hand under his jaw, and his hands take up nearly the entirety of his head.
0: Oh, but they were artificial teeth, weren't they, just for the movies?
1: I guess so. I don't know, but he was a guest of the Adelaide Film Festival or something like that.
2: He should have been a wrestler.
0: Yeah.
1: He was a lot of human, that's for sure. Now, we'll find out if he's still alive. We'll have a quick look at that. Now, how are you getting all these questions right, Chris? Ah, it's John.
0: Because I love reading, and I remember George Washington from another podcast, and now, I have lots of history books, and I've got thousands of books on autobiography, science.
1: Okay, all right, okay.
0: And if I read a book and I don't know the words or where that came from, I've got to look it up and memorise it.
1: Naturally inquisitive. Now, we are told that Jaws is still alive. He's not.
0: Oh, good.
1: He's not alive. When did he die, Paul?
0: Oh.
1: Oh, can't have been 93. No. That's not true. Because he was definitely in Adelaide. I've got a photograph of him. Might have been 2003, something like that. No.
0: Can I say one other thing?
1: Yeah. 2014, yeah, he died.
0: You know the periodic table?
1: Yeah.
0: Yeah. Well, I looked it up. This is a couple of months ago, and I'm starting to learn off by heart. There's the periodic table song with lyrics, and it goes to the tune of the can-can, like where it starts off. There's hydrogen and hydrogen and do-do-do-do-do-do.
1: Hydrogen, helium, polonium, adelium. So famously, the Big Bang Theory, Sheldon sings that.
0: Oh!
1: Yes. So Sheldon sings it while running up the stairs, and he gets one out of order, so he goes back up to the top and has to start again.
0: Oh, I never knew that. I just love it. I love this stuff.
1: Yeah. Now, he died September 10, 2014. He was 74 when he died. Okay, last one. Last one in all a manner of teeth. What large mammal typically goes through six successive sets of massive grinding teeth during its lifetime, right? Is it A, the hippopotamus, B, the rhinoceros, or C, the elephant?
0: Elephant?
1: Oh, six from six. You've got to leave questions for other people here, Chris.
0: I'm good. I'll get the next one wrong. Sorry.
1: Okay.
0: Let's go maths.
1: They're all done. Okay. You want to go maths?
0: Yeah.
1: Mathematical objects. You know this. Oh, I've got to find a harder one. Which has a fewer number of sides? Is it a pentadecagon? Is it B, a hexadecagon? Or C, a heptadecagon?
0: John's thinking of it. I'm not going to answer because... I'll let him answer. I'm not going to say it.
2: Heptagon.
1: It's not heptadecagon. No, you got one wrong. Woohoo!
0: Thank you.
1: See you, John. See you, Chris. Bye. Bye. Bye bye. G'day, Wayne. How are you, buddy?
3: Good. How's yourself?
1: Good, thank you. Now, so you've got a 50-50 chance with this one.
3: Rightio.
1: So which one has fewer sides, the pentadecagon or the hexadecagon? A or B?
3: B.
1: Have another go.
3: Oh, A.
1: A is correct.
3: Terrible.
1: Now, you can stick with mathematical objects. You can go number one songs or Dancing with the Stars or belts.
3: We'll go number one songs.
1: Number one songs. Okay. Which Jimmy Barnes single reached number one in Australia for 1 week in November of 1987? There's a clue in that. Okay. A is Working Class Man. B is Midnight Freight Train, or C is Too Much Ain't Enough Love?
3: I think it's A. Oh, it's B, isn't it?

0: Oh, but oi, anyway, oi, I'm wondering up about the Chooks.
1: Go on.
0: No, well, I'm in Darwin, you know, and my son said, oh, let's get some Chooks, Dad. So we got a nice secure yard, and I've only got little dogs.
1: Yeah, yeah.
0: We got three Chooks, and they laid eggs every day for years, you know, and one died, and then another one died a couple of years later. But then I had this one Chook nearly 8 years, and she became like my best mate. She'd come to the back door every morning waiting for me, and I'd give her a bit of mince, and she liked meat stuff, you know?
1: Yeah.
0: And she was like my best mate, you know?
1: Brilliant. Brilliant.
0: And, she was really good.
1: Yeah, look, I told the story the other day. I had one that lived till it was 12.
0: 12?
1: And, yeah, and so, you know, if you're having a bad day, you just sit down and she'd come wandering up to you and just jump on your lap and you'd give her a scratch and suddenly the day was better.
0: Yeah, no, well, that's exactly it. I got two little dogs. They're Shih Tzu Jack Russell Crosses.
1: Oh, they can be feisty.
0: They're two sisters, you know?
1: Yeah.
0: And they just loved that Chook, and they didn't care if the Chook come and seen Dad, and they all tolerated each other. It was so good.
1: Fantastic. Oh, yeah. Wayne. Oh, it's lovely.
0: Chook's a good mate.
1: Oh, Chook's
0: a... Where are you, Mob?
1: Where am I? Yeah. So I'm in Adelaide, Wayne.
0: Oh, Adelaide. Yeah. Okay. I thought you might have been in Melbourne or something.
1: No. I'm in Adelaide, right up the spine. Yeah, just down the bottom from the spine, just south of you, Wayne.
0: Right, I know. Well, it's starting to get warm up here in the last couple of days.
1: Is the humidity kicking in?
0: Yeah. It's all good.
1: Boy.
0: I was a roofer for 10 years, and so I do scaffolding now, but when you've been on the roof for 10 years, nothing's really hot anymore.
1: I guess not.
0: You know what I mean?
1: I know what you're saying. It doesn't get much hotter than that. It's like, you know, if you're an air conditioner installer, summer, that's not a fun job. No, All right, Wayne.
0: Good to talk to you, brother.
1: You too, mate. You make sure you call again.
0: Okay, so.
1: See you, buddy. Bye. It is 25 past 7. Lines are free, 1-300-222-891. That's the number to call. We have lines free. I think because I'm having such a long conversation with Chris, a few people hung up. So there are lines free, 1-300-222-891. One of Adelaide's newest torch owners. Has it arrived yet, Marianne?
2: No.
1: Oh, no. It'll be there.
2: But thank you so much. I can't use it because I have a vision impairment, so it's pointless me having it.
1: Okay. So what are you going to do?
2: It'll go in a gift bag for a friend for Christmas.
1: Oh, nice. Nice, yeah. So we gave one to I think he was an 8-year-old, and he contacted me afterwards, and he's so thrilled with it. He loves it. He can sit in bed, open up his books under the blankets. Remember when you used to do that? Under the blankets, you know, and you'd read your book with your little torch and things like that. He just loved it. So I'm throwing it. Yeah, it's only a little prize, but it's a fun thing to have.
2: Yeah.
1: All right. Now, Marianne, we have to get this one out of the way. It is, and I think Wayne gave you a fairly big clue.
2: Yeah, I think it's C.
1: C is Too Much Ain't Enough Love. The other song, Midnight Freight Train, is not a song. That's just Paul Gough being weird. He made that up. Okay.
2: Okay.
1: Now, do you want to stick with number one songs or you want to go belts?
2: Mathematical
1: place. Objects. Okay.
2: Yeah.
1: These are tough. Okay. In 1994, which British mathematician announced a successful proof of Fermat's last theorem more than 350 years after Fermat first wrote his famous claim. I did warn you. But there are three choices, okay? A is Gerald Perlman. B is Andrew Wiles. Or C is Alan Turing.
2: B.
1: Correct!
2: Didn't have a clue.
1: Yeah. I don't think it could be Alan Turing. I think Alan Turing died before 1994. So Alan Turing was... did you ever see that story, The Imitation Game? That movie?
2: No.
1: You might have... You can get the audio book of it.
2: Right.
1: And

0: It is a fascinating story. It's about the gentleman who broke that code during the Second World War.
1: Right.
0: And I seriously cried hard at the end of that movie because the way he was treated by the government. He was gay, but at that stage that was an illegal thing to be. And he kept that a secret right through his time working through the war. He's recognised as a big part of the reason that England won the war. And when news got out about his homosexuality, he was treated appallingly.
1: Mm.
0: Appallingly. And it was a really, really sad story. Yeah. But he was clearly a genius, a very, very clever fella.
1: Mm.
0: Now, another cough question. What three-dimensional mathematical object has only one continuous surface with no distinct inside or outside when considered in a four-dimensional space? I have trouble asking these questions, Marianne. Is it A, Gabrielle's horn, B, a Klein bottle, or C, a spherinder?
1: I'll say a spherinder.
0: Not correct, but two from two is good, Marianne. Okay. Thank you.
1: No worries. Thank you.
0: Okay, bye. See you, Marianne. Bye-bye. 1-300-222-891. There are lines free. Tom's in Nightcliff. G'day, Tom. Yeah, hello, Tom. Oh, have I scared Tom off with that question about something being one object? Hello, Tom. Talk to me, Tom. No, he's not there. Okay, might be in delay. Walked away from the phone. Probably thinking Spencer's still talking to somebody else. He'll get to me eventually. No, you're not there, Tom?
2: Hello?
0: Oh, you are there. Look at that.
2: So we're just looking at the moon because there's a very nice-looking moon in Venice up tonight.
0: Is there?
2: But I do apologise.
0: No, that's okay. I'm a big fan of, I'm a fan of a good moon. So it was a nice, clear sky above the top end tonight.
2: It is, and it's a very impressive, bright, very... Yeah. Anyway.
0: Oh, brilliant! So, it wouldn't be a full moon. She'd be a waning gibbous tonight, wouldn't she?
2: Is that a question?
0: Yeah. No, I was just showing off. I'm a big moon fan, Tom. Here we go. Right. Now, what three-dimensional mathematical object has only one continuous surface with no distinct inside or outside when considered in a four-dimensional space, Tom? Is it A, Gabrielle's horn, or B?
2: Well, you just said a bunch of words and I didn't understand where all those...
0: Me either. Me either. So that's okay. Just say A or B. B would be the best thing for you to say. What's your answer, Tom?
2: B.
0: B is correct.
2: it might not have been the best thing for me to say for you, though.
0: That's okay. All right, now, do you want to stick with mathematical objects or you want to go number one songs, belts, or Dancing with the Stars?
2: Can we go number one songs, I think?
0: Number one songs. Which Whitney Houston song reached number one in Australia in June of 1987 and held the spot for 5 weeks? Is it A, How Will I Know? B, I Want to Dance with Somebody? Or C, Saving All My Love for You? Which
2: I'm
0: one?
2: Thinking B or C. I'm leaning B or C.
0: Which one do you want to go with?
2: I'll go B.
0: B is correct. Two from two. Right.
2: Yay.
0: Number one songs are out of the way, Tom.
2: Okay.
0: All right. Belts, mathematical objects, or Dancing with the Stars?
2: I already called in because number one songs, and now I'm fresh out of luck.
0: Okay, let's go with belts. I reckon belts are a chance. Let's go with belts. What colour belt does an improving judo practitioner trade in for brown? So they go up from brown to what? Is it A, yellow, B, blue, or C, green?
2: Yellow, blue, or green. I'm going from brown to... Blue
0: is correct. Three from three. Now, there's news on the moon, Tom. Okay? So, because...
2: How are they getting news up there?
0: No, because... See, the moon's the same everywhere.
2: They got a radio station there too.
0: On the moon, they have, yeah. Radio goodies.
2: It's hard enough to get newspapers.

0: As in Darwin, let alone the moon.
1: So someone says, is a waning gibbous anything like a funky gibbon? Yeah, just like that. BK says, waning 2%. So it must just be a little tiny slither of a new moon tonight. Is that right, Tom?
0: Yeah, it is. And it looks good. And it's very bright. And I think Venus is just sitting just above it. And it looks spectacular.
1: Oh, that's my favourite. When you get that little slither of moon, you get that bright star right next to it. That is brilliant. And, you know, I love it also if you just get a little bit of the sunset still having its impact, so you can see the slither of the moon, but you can also see the outline of the rest of the moon.
0: Oh, yeah, I'm feeling that.
1: I love that.
0: It's kind of feeling like that now. Like, you can kind of see it. Look, we were sitting here saying it looked like it turned into eclipse, but obviously not. But.
1: Yeah, no, well, in that case, I'm during the news at 8 o'clock, I'm going to go outside and have a look. Okay, now, Tom, we have the next question in belts, which is, which fashion designer helped make an extremely cinched waist fashionable with the 1947 new look, encouraging the use of narrow belts to emphasise a silhouette? Okay, I'll give you three options. Is it A,
0: Thank God.
1: Hubert de Givenchy, B, Coco Chanel, or C, Christian Dior?
0: Oh, I'm thinking A for some reason, but I was thinking A something.
1: This is fun. Come on, Tom, give me an answer. There's pressure on here, Tom. You've got a moon to go have a look at.
0: B.
1: B is not correct, but that's a good go.
0: I'm going to be right on this answer.
1: Yeah, you're not going to be on this occasion. See you, Tom. Thanks for calling, buddy.
0: Have a great night.
1: See you, mate. Bye-bye. Jim has sent me through a photograph through the cloud cover of the waning gibbous moon. And, yeah, a bit of cloud cover. And Venus is right there. It's beautiful. I wish it was a clear night because that is a special thing. Meredith, hello.
2: Oh, hello. How are you?
1: Good, thank you. So you'd be all over these fashion questions, wouldn't you, Meredith?
2: Oh, I certainly love my fashion.
1: Yeah.
2: But I really have no clue. But I'm going to guess because it sounds like it wasn't A or B.
1: Mm.
2: So I'm going to go for C.
1: Christian Dior is correct. You are one from one. Okay. Sticking with belts or mathematical objects or dancing with the stars.
2: Oh. God, what is Paul on tonight?
1: I don't know. He went, you know,
2: the weirdest connection.
1: He went to his first NRL finals match on the weekend.
2: Oh, okay.
1: Yeah, so he's a big fan of the Sydney Roosters. And as a result of him being a fan, I am now too.
2: Okay.
1: But they got
2: that
1: beat.
2: Explains everything.
1: They got beaten by Penrith. But it's the first time he's been to an NRL finals match. So
2: the Panthers.
1: Yeah, so perennial. Yeah. They're always in there, aren't they? Yeah.
2: Yeah, they are.
1: Okay.
2: They are.
1: Well, should we stick with belts?
2: Yeah, let's go with belts.
1: This is interesting.
2: Might as well.
1: Belts have been documented as part of male clothing since which broad prehistoric period? Was it A, the Iron Age, B, the Bronze Age, or C, the Renaissance?
2: I'm going to go early. So I'm not sure which came first, the Bronze or the Iron Age.
1: A is the Iron Age, B is the Bronze Age, and C is the Renaissance. Is it A, B, or C?
2: I'm thinking Vikings. They might have worn belts, perhaps. Let's go the Bronze Age.
1: Correct. Two from two.
2: Good.
1: More on the moon. This is Troy. He says, I can see Venus as a sphere through a telescope. Pretty amazing if you only ever want to see it as a star. Yeah, wow. Mm. Yeah, I would like to get a telescope to do that. Okay, two from two, Meredith.
2: It's just a little sliver tonight, isn't it?
1: Which archaeological and artistic material was historically used for prestigious belt ornaments in imperial China and could signify a particularly high official rank? Are we talking about A, jade, B, terracotta, or C, silver, Meredith?
2: I think, given it's China, let's go with jade.
1: Three from three. Meredith, not bad at all. Okay, dancing with the stars or math,

0: medical objects?
1: Oh, goodness. It's one of those choices that I guess doesn't. Let's go with mathematical objects.
0: Okay. Which French mathematician gave his name to the triangle of binomial coefficients? Despite versions of it having been known centuries earlier in China and Persia. Was it Blaise Pascal, René Descartes, or Joseph Louis Lagrange? A, B, or C? Was it Pascal, Descartes, or Lagrange?
1: Look, Descartes, big in philosophy. Lagrange, I have no idea. So I'm going to go Pascal.
0: 4 from 4.
1: Oh, no
0: there
1: way.
0: Is no
1: wow.
0: way. Get out of town.
1: Who knew?
0: I'm a mathematical genius. Who knew? You're in the wrong. You should have been doing maths all your life. Okay.
1: Oh, my goodness, yes.
0: Dancing with the Stars.
1: Okay.
0: Ginger Rogers and Fred Astaire.
1: What a couple.
0: Dance through which movie in 1933? And that's the key. Is it A, Flying Down to Rio, B, Top Hat, or C, Dancing Lady?
1: Look, I only know one Astaire Rogers movie, and that's Top Hat.
0: Yeah, that's not it, though, unfortunately.
1: Okay.
0: But 4 out of 4 is good. I think that actually puts you in, because Chris and John in on the YP, they ended up with 6. And
1: They were amazing.
0: They were amazing, weren't they? And they always say, someone else can have the torch. So it may be you, Meredith. You might be in the lead.
1: Yeah. Well, look, good luck to whoever gets these questions right. They're pretty bizarre.
0: Yeah, they're interesting, aren't they? Okay, see you, Meredith. Bye-bye.
1: Okay. Bye. See you,
0: mate. Bye-bye. Doug. Woodville South. G'day, Doug.
2: G'day.
0: How are you going? Now, Ginger Rogers and Fred Astaire, movie from 1933. Is it A, Flying Down to Rio, or C, Dancing Lady?
2: Oh, let's go with Rio, Flying Down to Rio.
0: 1 from 1 for you, Doug. Which choreographer became famous in the 1930s for creating enormous overhead geometric dance patterns in films such as 42nd Street and Gold Diggers of 1935? Is it A, Bubsy Berkeley, B, Bob Fosse, or C, Hermes Pan?
2: That's got to be Bob Fosse, B.
0: Not Bob Fosse. All good, Doug. See you, mate. Thanks for calling. Bye. Hello, Julie.
3: It's Spence.
0: How are you tonight?
3: I'm well, thanks.
0: Good. Now, are we looking at the choreographer who made overhead geometric dance patterns in their film? Is it A, Bubsy Berkeley, or C, Hermes Pan?
3: I'm going to go C, Hermes Pan.
0: Have another go, Julie.
3: A.
0: 1 from 1. All right. Which semi-autobiographical 1979 Bob Fosse film follows choreographer Joe Gideon as he struggles with work, excesses, and his failing health? Is it A, The Cotton Club, B, All That Jazz, or C, The Last 8 Count?
3: Is it All That Jazz?
0: 2 from 2 for you, Julie. In 1969, there was a Sydney Pollack film starring Jane Fonda. It centres on desperate contestants competing in a gruelling Depression-era dance marathon. Is that A, Clute, B, they shoot horses, don't they, and C, Bound for Glory?
3: C?
0: Oh, it's not C, Julie. Oh. But you did very well, 2 out of 2. They were 2 tough questions, so thank you.
3: That's all right, Spence. I thought the maths ones were tough.
0: I beg your pardon?
3: I thought the maths ones were tough.
0: Oh, yeah, they are tough. They are tough. Yeah.
3: All right.
0: Okay, see you, Julie.
3: See you, Spence.
0: I couldn't even pronounce half the question. Hey, g'day, Bert. How are you?
4: It's Bart.
0: Oh, it's Bart, is it? Oh, yeah, it is Bart too. Sorry, Bart. It's my glasses. I always blame my glasses. Yeah. Now, Bart, I've got some good news and some bad news.
4: What's the good news?
0: Good news is you'll probably get this question correct.
4: Oh, that's good news.
0: Yeah, the bad news is you can't win the quiz.
4: That's okay. one out of one,
0: but
4: one out of none.
0: But one out of one makes you a winner, and also you'll get to do the sign-off. Do you know what the sign-off is, Bart?
4: No.
0: Okay, so the sign-off, Bart, is you've got to say thanks for playing soft, okay?
4: All right. Friends, I'll easy on you.
0: Okay, all right, here we go. All right, now get this one right. Which 1969 Sydney Pollack film starring Jane Fonda centres on Depression contestants competing in a gruelling Depression-era dance marathon? Is it A, Clute, or B, They Shoot Horses, Don't They?
4: Well, I never liked Jane Fonda after what she did during the Vietnam War, supporting the North Vietnamese. So I never watched anything after that.
0: Mm-hmm.
4: I'll go, They Shoot Horses, Don't They?
0: You are a winner in more ways than one, Bart. See, you can say you're undefeated. You can say you're undefeated.
4: All right, yeah. Like Collingwood, yep.
0: Now, do you remember what you have to say to do the sign-off?
4: Oh, no, I forgot already.
0: No, you got to say, thanks for playing soft. You ready?
4: Thanks for playing soft, Spence. Love you.

0: Tears for Fears, everybody wants to rule the world. 12 minutes away from the news at 8 o'clock. After 8 o'clock, we're going to spend some time talking about ultra-processed food and how your body responds to it. Looking forward to that conversation. And shortly, I'm going to play a Marianne Faithfull song. I'll tell you why right after this.
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0: So I got an email today. You know how you get emails from various streaming services giving a preview of programs that are coming up. And there's, this is actually one that's going to be on the movies. That's right. No, this was from Madman. So this is a cinema release. And I'm definitely going to go and see this. So it's a movie about Marianne Faithfull. And it documents this amazing life of a young woman who is discovered to be enormously talented, is normally just remembered for being Mick Jagger's girlfriend, but boy, what a talent she was. She actually died about 18 months ago, I think it was. I think it was in January, February last year that Marianne Faithfull died. And so the movie, and I watched the trailer, and I thought, I'm definitely going to go see this. The movie's called Broken English. Now, Broken English was a song that was kind of a comeback song for Marianne Faithfull, because she did sort of disappear for a little while there. And she had this really distinctive voice. And the song I wanted to play was a song written by Mick Jagger and by Keith Richards, which, from memory, I think was probably the first song that she had chart success with. This is Marianne Faithfull, and As Tears Go By.

So Mick Jagger and Keith Richards wrote that song in 1964, Mary Ann Faithful, when she released it. It did chart well for her. It did got into the top 10 in both the UK and on the Irish charts. And the Rolling Stones, of course, released their own version of that in late 1965. Do you want to hear the Stones version, just as a comparison? Of course you do.

I don't know about you, but I think the Marianne Faithfull version is probably true to the song more than the Stones version. Either side of that single, which they released in 1965, before that they released Get Off My Cloud, and in 1966 the single they released was 19th Nervous Breakdown. 5 minutes to eight is the time. 891 ABC Adelaide, South Australia, Broken Hill.

0: Cheap Trick, that is Dream Police. Sandy says, I saw Cheap Trick at Festival Theatre and was 17. The 17-year-old is still in me. I'm in love with Robin Zander. I'm pathetic. No, you're not, Sandy. That's a good thing. That's a fantastic memory. Angie says the best Stones ballad is Angie. Of course it is. What a fantastic song is, you know. A very good friend of mine who decided life was too hard. Fantastic muso. He used to sing Angie all the time. The lyrics just stick with me. When will those clouds all disappear? Where will it lead us from here? With loving in our souls and no money in our coach, you can't say we're satisfied. You can't say we never tried. I love that song. That's such a good song. And that always brings back memories of my very good friend who was a fantastic muso. The news is not too far away. After that, I don't know about you, but I've been scrutinising ingredients labels a lot more around convenient food. What are these ultra-processed foods and how does your body respond to them? A question we shall pose after the news, which it is now time for 8 o'clock.
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3: ABC News, good evening. I'm William Howard Evans. Australia's migration system and national identity will be put under the spotlight tonight in the ABC's latest national forum. Kaveh Akbari has more.
4: David Spears will host the discussion, bringing together political figures, experts and advocates from across the country. The first panel includes former Deputy Prime Minister John Anderson, former Immigration Department Deputy Secretary Abul Rizvi, journalist and author George Megalogenis, and refugee advocate and lawyer Nayadol Nuon. They'll be followed by Multicultural Affairs Minister Anne Ali, Shadow Minister Andrew Hastie, and One Nation Treasury spokesman Barnaby Joyce. The forum will ask whether Australia's migration system is still working and what kind of national identity the country wants to shape from here.
3: Energy Minister Chris Bowen says he's confident in his appointment of former Liberal Party leader Susan Lee to the board of the Snowy Hydro Power Project. Labor announced her appointment to the board earlier today, 7 months after she quit politics. She will help oversee Snowy 2.0, a renewable energy project which is billions of dollars over budget and years late. Mr. Bowen has told 7:30 Ms. Lee has been selected on her merit.
5: Susan's a former Environment Minister and Water Minister. At one point, Snowy 2.0 was in her electorate. She knows the program very well. I saw an Australian wanting to serve her country. I had the view that she could play that role. When I see an Australian of talent and ability, I'll put them to work.
3: A warning, this next story may be distressing for some listeners. An Australian man and his two young children have been found dead in a home in Bali in what police say appears to be a murder-suicide. Indonesia correspondent Tim Swanston has more.
6: What we understand is that neighbours found the bodies of 56-year-old Australian Damien John Shaw, along with his 6-year-old son and 4-year-old daughter, who are both Australian Indonesian nationals. They found them inside the family home at Kuta on Sunday morning. Bali Provincial Police have said that neighbours were called by the man's wife and the children's mother to check in on the family. Now, police have taken the three bodies to a hospital in Denpasar, where it's likely that they'll conduct autopsies to confirm the causes of death.
3: If you or someone you know needs someone to talk to, call Lifeline on 13 11 14. A South Australian mining contractor says it's aiming to hire Whyalla Steelworks employees for its green cement operation at Port Augusta. The state government has today declared efforts to repair the steelworks blast furnace have failed and about 500 people will lose their jobs as a result. Premier Peter Malinauskas says the government wants to ensure the workers don't leave the region for when the site is sold and eventually reopens at full capacity. Hallett Group CEO Kane Salisbury says the company is aiming to take on up to 20 people initially and 50 more down the track.
7: The skills that are on tap at Whyalla, they're going to be highly applicable people, those trade skills, those operator-maintainer skills, even the operators for heavy mobile equipment and so on, are going to be in high demand for our projects.
3: Western Australia's opposition is calling on the state government to review its shark mitigation strategy. A man was bitten by a shark off the Midwest city of Geraldton this morning. He's been taken to hospital in a serious but stable condition. The member for Geraldton, Kiralee Waugh, says it's unclear whether the shark mitigation strategy is effective.
8: We know millions of dollars is being poured into this mitigation strategy, but it simply is not good enough to stand there and say we have this strategy, but not knowing if it actually works.
3: To sport now, both Fremantle and Sydney are claiming underdog status with a spot in the AFL decider up for grabs after Friday night's preliminary final at the SCG. Despite Sydney's home advantage, the Dockers are set to start as favourites against a Swans side missing a host of stars. Fremantle vice-captain Caleb Sarong says Sydney's comprehensive victory over reigning premier Brisbane has the Dockers on high alert.
9: You look at that qualifying final game and how well they played. You can't help but think they're as good a side, if not better side, the way they're playing at the moment. The last two games have been incredible, so that's as far as we'll look.
3: And an Australian woman has been given permission to carry on competing in a High Rock sporting event after defecating herself during the event. The athlete was participating in the indoor fitness race in Beijing when she suffered a bout of fecal incontinence. Debate has erupted on Chinese social media about the competition's health and safety standards, as well as athlete responsibility. ABC News.
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0: 8:06. Hello there. Hope your night is going well so far. I'm going to spend a little bit of time shortly talking about ultra-processed foods. And, you know, you pick up something from the supermarket that might be convenient and has a list of ingredients as long as your arm. So I want to know more about these ultra-processed foods. What are they? Where do they come from? Do they have some sort of origin? And why is it that adding something that might be completely fabricated, which happens to be fibre, then contributes to the Health Star rating? It's weird, eh? Just eat whole food. I was saying to a colleague today that I did something very indulgent last week. I spent $25 on two steaks. Now, if you go to a restaurant, it wouldn't be hard to spend, you know, $40, $50 on a steak. But these were Wagyu eye fillets. And they're only small. They're only about 200 grams each. They're about $90 a kilo. So they would have been about 150 grams each. They're only little. But boy, oh boy, were they good. And cooked to perfection. You get nervous when you're cooking. I'd never eaten Wagyu before. It was a brand new experience for me. And the knife, I had a serrated steak knife, but the knife just fell through it. It's the first time I've experienced steak that genuinely felt like cutting butter. It was fantastic. And so I just did I did my medium rare steak. My wife likes them well done. Oh, well. Even well done, she was happy with it. And a couple of roast potatoes, a couple of roast sweet potatoes, some beans, and some mushrooms done in butter.

hot English mustard and a glass of Pinot Noir. And hoo-wee, it was fantastic. So for the two of us, I appreciate that some people would find this to be quite indulgent, but if we went to a restaurant and did that, we'd be looking at $100, I would have thought. But is that a reasonable call, Paul? About $100? Maybe a bit more, something like that? So I reckon that cost about $30 to do at home. And there was nothing in there that was ultra-processed. And enjoyed the bajingos out of it. It was fantastic. So I know there's a lot of discussion around the affordability, and that's the odd thing with foods that do have a lot of additives and emulsifiers and things like that in them, is that they tend to be more affordable. And so it is really people who are, you know, doing it tough financially that tend to not have any choice but to buy these things because they're cheaper. But, boy, yeah, there are ways of doing it. And, you know, like there was chops on special, loin lamb chops. I love loinies. Loin lamb chops were on special. And look, and I appreciate if you're vegetarian, this doesn't apply to you. But loinies were on special for $21 a kilo. And I trimmed some, you know, I bought some, a tray of them. There was nine. So there's, you know, there's enough in there for four of us. I'll have three chops. Trimmed some fat off it. Just some steamed veggies and stuff like that. And again, a meal for three people probably costs about $30, something like that. So there are ways of doing it. So that's part of the conversation I want to have tonight about ultra-processed foods and how your body responds when it thinks it's getting a flavour and that turns out to be a chemical, in the case of sugar, for instance. So I was reading an article about sugar, and when the taste bud detects something sweet, then it kicks off a reaction in the body. But if it tastes something sweet that's not sugar, what's actually going on in the vegetarian, in the body? If you want to join in this conversation, I'd love to hear from you. Our lines are open, 1-300-222-891. You know what? Frosty suggested this to me a year ago, and I haven't forgotten, Frosty.

0: Moya Sisters, good morning. How are you? Nice to see your face. I used to play that song when I was working for the ABC in Western Australia. I'd play that regularly during the breakfast program. I love that song. The harmonies are fantastic. Frosty, I did promise at some stage I would play it. Frosty responded saying, best gal harmonies ever. Someone else says, songs you don't hear on the radio. Yeah, that's... I think that's one of them. 12 minutes past 8, 891 ABC Adelaide, South Australia, Broken Hill, 105.7 ABC Darwin and the Northern Territory. Look, I think we are all conscious of the ingredients in what we call convenient food. But in recent times, there has been a much sharper focus on the ultra-processed foods. In fact, Channel 7, this has prompted, prompted me to have this conversation. They did a lengthy report on these additives and emulsifiers. So I'm interested in the components and where they originate. And how much do we know about the way the body responds to these synthetic flavours? Via text, Ted says, Spence, regarding ultra-processed food, can't help but see what people put past their teeth in supermarket food courts. It's part of the reason the health system is overwhelmed. That's from Ted. Also, someone rang up and said, that they used to work for McCain's in Victoria. Good employees, but they wondered what was going into the food when they had to wear masks while preparing the chips and pizzas. Mark Lawrence is a professor of ecological nutrition. He's the chair of the International Union of Nutritional Sciences Task Force on ultra-processed food, is a fellow of Nutrition Society of Australia, and is a fellow of the Public Health Association of Australia. Our lines are open, 1300 222 891. Mark Lawrence, good evening to you.
1: Good evening, Spence.
0: In some ways, I think that Channel 7 program has sort of raised the profile. I think it's made me conscious of just how many ingredients are potentially in what we call convenient food.
1: Yeah, it did. I think that was a very good episode. When we're talking about ultra-processed foods, they're really a modern term, but a scientific term for describing what we've called for a long time junk food. But, you know, junk food's really pretty vague and can sort of mean a lot of things to different people. But this ultra-processed food term nails it down with really clear evidence done on scientific studies. So we know precisely what we mean by ultra-processed foods, whereas junk food, you know, some people say it's this, but ultra-processed foods is fairly clearly defined because of all these studies showing it's adversely associated with health outcomes.
0: And so these additives and emulsifiers that are put in, they are put in to make the food more palatable and more attractive. Is that fair call?
1: Yeah, look, it is. That's one of the primary reasons. I mean, there are other things too. It's makes the food look more appealing, you know, have these cosmetic colours, make them, as you say, hyper-palatable, so they're flavoursome, but maybe even increase their convenience by making them last on a shelf a lot longer than before.
0: On the weekend, I was trying to determine where some of these additives originate, and some of them do actually come originally from a plant and then are processed to a stage where they become an additive that then becomes part of another food. Is that right?
1: Well, some of them do, yes, but I'd say it's probably more the minority. I mean, the distinguishing feature about ultra-processed foods is that these are what we call novel foods. So they're basically not foods that you'd pick from a tree or grow in a field or, you know, make from raw ingredients in your kitchen. I mean, that's almost by definition, they can't be that because they've got these ingredients and so on in them that you wouldn't find normally in your kitchen. And so these foods are primarily made in factories. And so, you know, the synthetic chemicals, and as you mentioned, the emulsifiers and things like that. And often they're used mischievously to present a food as healthy. You know, they'll put an emulsifier in to take out some of the fat, or they'll put in an artificial sweetener, take out some of the sugar. So it's not always just from a plant, as you say. I think more it's sort of from these synthetic chemicals in factories.
0: Okay. How much do we know about the way the body responds?

0: foods, and even more in children, unfortunately. So yeah, it can be these flavours, but it's the mixture, the cocktail of these effects as well in these foods.
1: Is there any sort of legislative restriction if an additive is proven to be carcinogenic?
0: Well, there's a food regulator, the Food Standards Australia New Zealand, and so they do, one of their primary objectives is to protect public health and safety. So they will, if a manufacturer wants to introduce a new additive or a new colour or whatever onto the market so they can use them in their products, they would have to demonstrate that they're safe. Many of us, though, question what that means, because traditionally safety has been like toxicology. So you will look at it, and usually that's very short-term studies. You know, it might be just a few weeks or so on, and often it's done on animal studies as well. When you have these products put into particularly staple foods, which you eat for decades, then we do not have confidence, many of us, that we're adequately looking at those longer-term public health benefits. And the other thing I'd say is that it's not just single chemical ingredients. It's a combination. As I mentioned the word cocktail before. Hmm. We don't know sometimes whether there are interactions between these novel ingredients in foods. And sorry, I'm talking a lot here, aren't I?
1: But
0: what I would say is that the overarching sort of principle here from a nutrition point of view is we just haven't had an evolutionary exposure to these ingredients and certainly in the foods they're in. So, you know, they're relatively new. Most of these sort of foods, these ultra-processed foods, have only been in the market for a few decades. It's not like our body has had time, our physiology has had time to metabolise these novel exposures.
1: Yeah. So I did a bit of legwork on this on the weekend, and one of the things I did a deep dive into was Diet Cola or Diet Coke.
0: Oh, yeah.
1: And one of the aspects I found interesting was to do with the way the taste buds transmit a way that the body is going to react when they come in touch with something sweet, right?
0: Yes.
1: And so what I thought was interesting was that if the body determines that something sweet has now entered the body, then it goes through its process and converts that to energy. I'm not going to try and explain exactly how that works. I'm only paraphrasing what I saw. But if it's a synthesized sweetness, then that body reaction can actually be detrimental.
0: Yeah, it can in many different ways. I mean, one of the most obvious ways is that they're very boorish often, these foods, so you will tend to overconsume them. It's pretty hard. You know, some of them are advertised that, you know, I bet you can't stop at one or what have you.
1: So
0: that would be one of the impacts. So that term hyperpalatable there, you know, more than you would if you had to crunch your way through a piece of fruit or something. It takes longer to eat and so on.
1: Because there used to be a theory that was what salt would do, wasn't it? You know, you'd go to a pub and they'd, you know, give you salt and fish and chips to make you drink more.
0: Well, that's probably a fair bit of science behind that, I would have thought.
1: Yeah, yeah. Via text, someone says that a man on YouTube named Don Gorski, I don't know if you've heard of him, apparently he's eaten McDonald's every day since he was a teen. Looks fantastic. He's eaten 35,000 Big Macs over 53 years. That BK, that flies in the face of, there was that famous experiment by that gentleman in the US, wasn't there? And he tried to convert to a diet of Big Macs, and it made him depressed and fat.
0: That's right. And he had very high blood fat levels and all sorts of things. Look, there'll always be, I mean, I sort of find it really interesting, but there'll always be that exception, won't there? There'll be someone who smoked two packs of cigarettes a day.
1: Yeah.
0: Live to 100, that sort of thing. So, yep, but if you want to take that risk and be that sort of one in a billion people, then I suppose more strength to you.
1: Yeah, I guess so. The other thing that I found interesting about the marketing of these foods, which obviously fall into the more affordable category, which in some ways is ironic, but anyway. Mm-hmm. But we can use, in Australia, we can use in the marketing and the packaging cartoon characters and making, you know, colourful images on the front of these products to make them look, oh, that looks like fun, and we can call it good for you and low in sugar and all of that, whereas other countries don't allow that association with cartoon characters and ultra-processed foods.
0: Yeah, no, indeed, and particularly for children. I mean, it's a very powerful marketing angle to use these sort of cartoon characters of animals and their favourite sort of sports stars and what have you. Other countries, what's becoming very

0: prominent around the world, and it's quite sort of exciting that there is a solution. We hope it's not all bad news, and that is they call them warning labels. So they're just they're an octagon shape. This is sort of the most common one around the world. So we're talking right across the Americas, South America, North America, Canada, and so on, and also starting to get into other parts of the world as well. And these warning labels, they've just got these octagon shapes, and they'll say things like high in sugar, or what Mexico has done. It's not just the usual fat, salt, sugar, but they'll also say things like high in artificial sweetener, because these are markers of these ultra-processed foods. So those warning labels are really simple for the consumers to understand, and they're working. So, that's sort of very positive we see on the horizon.
1: Meanwhile, in Australia, if you add something ultra-processed, it can actually give it more health star ratings.
0: I know, it's a shocking system, that one, but hopefully they realise that it's actually gamed by manufacturers. They can easily get more stars by, you know, taking out that sugar and putting an artificial sweetener in, or taking the fat out, putting in a muscle. They can even put things like fibre powders and protein isolates in and game it and get more stars. It's a bit silly. And the industry was involved in making it, so it's a pretty flawed system, unfortunately.
1: Yeah. And is it tobacco companies that now control the way these products are made and marketed?
0: I've seen some stories lately about that. That some of the big tobacco companies have diversified into the food area, and yes, so they are using a lot of their strategies that they've been successful with marketing their tobacco with some of these ultra processed foods as well, like the ones you've just explained with the cartoon characters and making these things hyper palatable and all that.
1: Yeah. You're listening to 891 ABC Adelaide, South Australia, Broken Hill, 105.7 ABC Darwin and the Northern Territory. My guest is Professor Mark Lawrence. He's at, you're a deacon, aren't you, Mark?
0: Yeah, Deakin University.
1: Yeah. But a lot of other titles, including the chair of the International Union on Nutritional Sciences, the Task Force on Ultra-Processed Foods. What does that mean? Do you meet regularly and try and lobby to change things?
0: That's pretty good summary. The issue is these are not constrained just to Australia. I mean, these are a global phenomenon, and a lot of countries from low and middle income areas are rapidly catching up for the wrong reasons with high income countries like Australia, North America, and so on. So it's very much seen as an international priority, because we are seeing this silly, well, ridiculous situation where in some of these low and middle income countries, they've got a dual burden of diet problems. So they've got undernutrition and overnutrition occurring at the same time. So hence we're a network of international nutritionists.
1: This is an interesting text from Rhea. I'll read it to you. The interesting part is that we now just accept that junk food is a part of our life, and we continue to consume it despite the fact that it was designed to make us addicted to it in order to increase profitability and complete disregard for our health. The same thing, she says, is now happening with our minds, with algorithms on social media. There's a strong parallel between the two. Rhea, I reckon that's not an unfair point.
0: It is interesting, isn't it? That's an interesting comment.
1: Yeah. So there's the argument also that these foods of convenience are more affordable, which is odd, isn't it?
0: Well, it is. It's unfortunate, more than odd. And I think that's reasonable to say that. And so we do have, and they're very tasty. I mean, you know, they look really appealing. They're tasty. They're very convenient. And as you say, they're cheaper as well. So it's not just an issue of poor discipline by consumers.
1: No.
0: You know, they are engineered into our food systems. And so we're talking of saying not just keeping saying to people, change your diet, but make it easier for them to change their diet so that there are healthier alternatives made available. I mean, our priority is actually to get into school and, you know, start doing a displacement. So, you know, try and get healthier foods into the school canteens and displace these sort of, well, basically very sludgy ultra-processed foods.
1: Yeah.

0: Is a pie, a meat pie, still a healthy option?
1: So if you made a pie at home, you know, and made the sort of the nice meat sort of sauce and everything yourself, then there's a fair chance it would be very healthy for you. But if you go and buy sort of one of these mass-produced commercial ones, which is often this very, you know, loads and loads of pastry, not much of that meat or whatever in there, then the chances are it's not going to be healthy for you.
0: Right. So if you go to a, you know, like an artisan bakery or something like that, there's a chance that that pie is going to be okay.
1: Yes, indeed.
0: Look, the reason I ask is because you brought up the school thing. So you can't even buy a pie and a sausage roll in a school anymore. So life for me at school was on a Friday lunch order, a long time ago, 20 cents to buy a pie and a chocolate donut. But it was, you know, it was a once a week treat. But you can't even get a pie in most school canteens now.
1: Why? Because you're saying they're unhealthy, or they're saying they're unhealthy?
0: Yeah, but because schools decide that they're going to go for the healthier options in the schools, which is great. But you know, I would miss not having a pie at school. It was a long time ago.
1: Yes, yeah. I think there's a real marketing opportunity there, and you know, it gets into supporting maybe the local producers who can make these products. Connecting them with schools. So I think the idea of not just thinking it's just an individual product and someone shouldn't be buying this, but think about the opportunities here for new type of products from local producers and so on.
0: Yeah, well, I'm all for that. And also, I think it's also about balance, isn't it? This is an interesting question from Bill. He says, is there any time that junk food could be beneficial to an underweight person to kickstart a process of healthy eating?
1: I don't want to give the impression that you never have these foods, but
0: okay.
1: That's certainly not what I'm saying at all. Sometimes if people can't eat for whatever reason, it's, you know, it's important to just get calories into people. So, yes.
0: So there can be uses for it, but again, it's about balance. So when you
1: ideally you would be going for the, you know, you'd be going for a nice, you know, a milkshake or something like that.
0: Yeah.
1: You know, something sort of that's got a lot of nutrients in there as well.
0: Yes, indeed. In fact, coincidentally, James texts through saying, I don't often do this, but on Saturday night, I got a nice coffee. So we love our Farmers Union iced coffee in South Australia. You may or may not be familiar with it, Mark. But every,
1: oh, no, I've seen all the advertising around the footy grounds and the basketball courts.
0: every tradie, you know. And James looked at the ingredients and he said, it had colours. Why would coffee need to be coloured? Or does the milk product they use change the base colour so they have to change it back? It's a good point. Why would you need to put anything into iced coffee? Wouldn't it just be milk and coffee? Or I guess you're putting something in there to make it a longer life thing? I don't know.
1: Well, in that case, they very likely are putting in a colour to make it look like you'd think a coffee would look or something. And again, it's probably very much about the appeal. We call often the cosmetic, as it's cosmetic flavours, cosmetic colours, to make them more appealing and so on.
0: Okay. Hey, Mark, thank you. When you go shopping, do you look at the ingredient list?
1: I do. I'm afraid I'm sort of a bit obsessive.
0: Is there a single ingredient that you just will not buy? If you see something in the ingredient list, you think, ooh, I'm not going near that?
1: Oh, well, if I do see things like emulsifiers or the artificial sweeteners, I tend to shy away from those because it's a pretty good marker of a less healthy product.
0: All right. Mark Lawrence, how nice to talk to you. Thank you so much indeed.
1: Pleasure, Spence.
0: Bye-bye. It's 28 to 9. Mark Lawrence is a professor of ecological nutrition and the chair of the International Union of Nutritional Sciences Task Force on Ultra-Processed Foods. He's also a fellow of the Nutrition Society of Australia and a fellow of the Public Health Association of Australia. 28 to 9 is the time. We'll do some weather details after Guillaume.

0: Kian, that is weight, 25 to 9. Via text, someone says, milk is processed. That's true. It is homogenised and pasteurised, etc. Some of it's not homogenised. But it's very difficult to get raw milk, isn't it? I know there were some options for getting raw milk at one stage, but it's pasteurised and homogenised for a reason. But that's not a bad point. And maybe you can answer this. What does it do for the nutritional value of milk if you put it through the pasteurisation and homogenisation process? That'd be worth knowing, wouldn't it? 23 to 9. Let's have a look at some weather details. That's worth knowing as well. After that, by the way, we're going to talk about the cost associated with going into aged care and how closely you should scrutinise a contract if and when you do find somewhere to put your loved one. That's coming up after the weather, and we'll do some weather details right after this.
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0: Via text, this is from Amon in Redwood Park. He says, I have to limit natural sugars like fructose in fruit and sodium because I have a metabolic condition. Stevia is a replacement sweetener with health benefits. I made the switch to successfully improve my liver health. Goes on to say, even eating natural products in excess can cause illness, and excess may be less than

most people think. Eamon, thank you so much indeed. Weather details for South Australia tomorrow. And there's a bit of rain around. Isolated showers and thunderstorms forecast in the far northwest. And isolated light showers about the southern agricultural area during the morning. Maximum temperatures are forecast to be... That was very Kiwi, I said that, wasn't it? Maximum. maximum temperatures below average. South to southeasterly winds, fresh about the coast and central and northern inland parts. By the way, I wouldn't normally digress when I'm doing the weather, but I mentioned Kiwi. I watched a very good New Zealand film yesterday, and it was about the Pike River coal mine disaster. And it is a dramatisation of it. Wow, what a powerful movie that was. It was a ripper. It was on one of the streaming services, and I'm sorry I can't remember which one it was, but if you get a chance to see Pike River, it is worth seeing. So, for Adelaide tomorrow, cloudy conditions, maybe a millimetre of rain, but that's it. The chance of a shower in the early morning. Winds are forecast to be 15 to 25 kilometres per hour, tending south to southeasterly, 15 to 20 k's during the day. 17 is the estimated maximum for Adelaide tomorrow. Wednesday, 17. Thursday, 18. Friday, 22 degrees and sunny. In fact, sunny conditions forecast right through to the beginning of next week once we get past that 1 millimetre of rain that's forecast for tomorrow. Around the state for tomorrow, cloudy in the Barossa, 16. Victor Harbour, 16 and cloudy. Mount Barker, 14 and cloudy. For York Peninsula, around about 16 degrees and cloudy right across the peninsula. On Kangaroo Island, 14 for Pandana, 16 for Kingscote. And you guessed it, cloudy. Bit of cloud cover in the lower southeast. And 14 degrees, cloudy in the mid-southeast and 14, cloudy in the upper southeast and 15 degrees. Cloud cover also a part of your day in the Murraylands tomorrow. Temperatures of 17 degrees right across the Murraylands for Murray Bridge, Caroonda and Lamoureux. 19 in the Riverland tomorrow for both Renmark and Wakeree. A cloudy day. Cloudy also for the mid-north. Temperatures around about 16 degrees. A little warmer for Port Pirie, 19 degrees. In the Flinders, 20 for Hawker, 19 for Port Augusta, 17 for Oruroo. Cloudy. Cloudy also for Whyalla tomorrow. What a day for Whyalla today. 17 the maximum, 10 degrees the minimum. For other parts of the Upper Eyre Peninsula, cloudy for Cleve and 15 and cloudy for Kimber and 17. Lower Eyre Peninsula, cloudy and 16. On the west coast, 19 degrees and partly cloudy. Through the northwest pastoral, also some cloudy conditions and temperatures in the low to mid-20s. And some sunshine in the northeast pastoral with temperatures, again, in the low to mid-20s. A bit cooler in Yunta, around about 19 degrees. Broken Hill for you tomorrow, 19 and a partly cloudy day. Cooler tomorrow, on Wednesday, I should say, 16. 18 for Thursday, 24 for Friday, 28 for Saturday and 30 degrees for Sunday in Broken Hill. In the Northern Territory tomorrow, a slight chance of morning showers in the far southwest Lassiter and about the western Daly, a slight to medium chance of showers over the eastern Arnhem and the eastern Carpentaria, the chance of morning fog in the eastern Arnhem and in the eastern part of the Carpentaria, mostly sunny elsewhere. Moderate to fresh and gusty southeast to northeasterly winds. Darwin for you, it is warming up. 35 degrees and mostly sunny for Darwin tomorrow, and 35 for the next 3 or 4 days for the top end. There is actually a fire ban that has been issued for the Darwin and Adelaide River fire weather forecast areas. That includes pretty well all around Palmerston, Darwin, Litchfield, all through Kamali. The fire ban is declared for a 24-hour period commencing midnight and runs through until midnight on Tuesday night. No person shall light a fire or cause a fire to be lit in the open in the portion of the Northern Territory within the fire ban areas. And as I said, that fire ban is valid from midnight to midnight. If you need any further details, you want to look it up online, you can do it via their website, which is www.bushfires.nt.gov.au/incidentmap,
or there is one

also for alerts, which is securent.nt.gov.au/alerts. Or there is a number you can call as well, which is 899-0844. The rest of the NT for tomorrow, Catherine, a hot day for you, mostly sunny, 36 degrees. Tennant Creek, sunny and 34. Much the same right through the Barkly. 29 for Alice Springs tomorrow and 15 overnight. Through the Simpson, sunny conditions are forecast and temperatures in the high 20s and the low 30s. Through the Lassiter, a little bit of cloud cover, again high 20s and low 30s through the Lassiter tomorrow. And warmer through the Tanami, partly cloudy conditions and temperatures in the mid-30s. 16 to 9, 891 ABC Adelaide, South Australia, Broken Hill, 105.7 ABC Darwin and the Northern Territory. We're going to talk about the contractual arrangements around getting into an aged care facility next. On our way there, this is Skyhook, and ego is not a dirty word.

0: Skyhook's ego is not a dirty word. As a texter points out, it's been over 25 since the death of Shirley Strawn. Boy, that's gone quickly, hasn't it? And I've got to read this one. Okay. This is from Lincoln of Lower Mitchell. He says, "Hey, Spence, what's the fastest drink in the world? Milk. It's pasteurised before you see it." 1329. Look, anyone who's been through the process of finding an aged care facility for a loved one would be well aware. It is a stressful process. Not only is securing a place that's located in a convenient suburb difficult, the cost associated can take your breath away. That includes the ongoing fees, which usually end up a significant percentage of the pension that might be being drawn. So Bendy Marshall is an accredited aged care paralegal based in Queensland with a national law firm. She's had a long association with aged care and founded Aged Care We Care Appeal. Hello, Bendy.
1: Hello, how are you, Spence?
0: I'm going okay. So the point I made earlier, Bendy, is nobody aspires to enter aged care.

0: or to put their their loved one in a facility. That kind of makes it all of us ill-equipped to go through the process, doesn't it?
1: Look, it is so complex. Honestly, it's like learning another language. The acronyms in our industry alone make your head spin. So you've almost got to have a rocket science degree to navigate it.
0: So I'm aware that some facilities oblige you, if you like, to pay for services, things like a daily paper or maybe a beer every day or the use of a pool, that many people have no intention of using, but it's hard to escape that cost associated with it. So let's talk about some of the legal obligations around financing your time in an aged care facility, if we can.
1: Yeah, look, for sure. Some of the costs do come as a surprise to families. And I'm pretty sure a lot of the listeners will have heard about the misuse of what we call the higher everyday living fee, which has been a big focus, which has been in the media lately. It replaces what we call the old extra service or additional service fees. So, you know, they would charge, $5 for you to go on an outing or something like that, something that's outside the square. The new rules that were brought in on the 1st of November basically talk about third-party costs. So, you know, the costs associated with pharmacy and haircuts and dental and physio, they're not all free.
0: No.
1: But I think what we're looking at now is, you know, the poor people that can't afford to pay the extra for a choice of meal. That's a big thing at the moment. You know, you've got some residents who can't understand why they don't get the choice of beef stroganoff or chicken, and then you've got Mrs. Jones who's just getting a chicken salad. You know, so how do you explain that to the residents that are sitting there? It's very difficult. I actually like the changes that have been brought in because it does give people choice, and that's what it was before. Some of the providers, as you will have heard, it was a compulsory fee. If you went to their facility, it was a compulsory fee. So you were hit up for $44 a day minimum in some of our facilities up here. Before you even walked in the door. So that was for hotel-like services. And now we call it a health, higher everyday living fee. So it's like a hotel minibar. So you can say, yes, I want that hot breakfast for an extra $6 a day. Or no, I don't want that choice of afternoon tea. So you can opt in and out of what you would prefer. That's the system I quite like.
0: Are all aged care facilities adopting that model, or have some retained the way it used to be, or are they legally obliged to change it now?
1: No, you can opt in to the new higher everyday living fee at any time. This is the misconception that's out there. I listened to some of the reports in the media, actually, and stating that they were still being charged for all these astronomical fees. Well, that's, I'm not being rude to the attorney or the representative, but that's up to them to go and renegotiate that on behalf of their loved one. Because that's what the health agreement is for. You don't have to opt into all the new stuff if you're a grandfathered resident. And I am using that term, meaning those are the people that were in care prior to the 1st of November last year. But this new agreement where they can opt into this new section. So if they want Foxtel in their room and want to pay for the platinum channels, well, that might cost them an extra $3 a day. But that's their choice. Mm. They still get their free-to-air television. So I feel like we need to balance it out a little bit to think about and read the agreements properly.
0: See, this is where we get into the complexities, don't we?
1: Because
0: it's such an emotional moment, and you're almost. Look, I've been through this process, and it's an awful process. There's no doubt about that. But if you find somewhere that is convenient, easy to get to, so you can regularly visit, that's going to be the number one priority, isn't it? And then going through all the minutiae and the additional charges and all of that just becomes another form of stress.
1: Well, it does. And to be really honest, if you

0: don't seek the correct advice, then you're failing your duties as an attorney. Because when you're, when I say attorney, I mean appointed as in during power of attorney power of attorney. It's up to you to go and seek the correct advice. And I've seen things that are hidden in these agreements. Like I just saw one the other day, actually, and it just had in the annexes at the back, under the smoking clauses where there couldn't be any smoking, there was just a one line and it said additional fee of $600. It didn't say what it was for. But if you did not have that document checked, you wouldn't know what was hidden at the back. You would just assume that everything was correct.
1: Okay, so I'm sorry, but what, Bindi, what was that $600 for?
0: Exactly. What was it for? It wasn't until I made the phone call to the facility and said, what the heck is this? Oh, well, that's our administration fee to process the paperwork. Well, you can't just sneak something like that in the back without explaining to the family what it's for, or anyone for that matter. But that was a sneaky little fee that was popped in the back there.
1: Wow.
0: So, yeah, and this is what we're saying. I saw on an old agreement that there was a death fee put in place, and that was a charge of $1,000 per year for up to 5 years. So you got charged for dying, basically, or for not dying. So, you know, these are sneaky little fees that I've seen popped into contracts, and it's really essential to read it from front to back and ask the questions.
1: Hang on. You got charged for not dying.
0: Correct. So this was something that was many years ago, to be fair. It was about 5 years ago when I was reading through a contract. And I thought, what the heck is this? And the more I sort of dug through it, the more I went, what on earth? And so I phoned the provider and went, can you please explain this? And it was purely for every year that the person didn't die, for a maximum of 5 years, they were charged a death fee of $1,000. So that was reported to the Aged Care Quality and Safety Commission straight away.
1: And did they take action?
0: Yes, they're really good on that kind of thing.
1: Good.
0: They do clamp down.
1: Yeah. Because, look, and understandably, there is a cost associated if you do die in the facility, because there's obviously logistics associated with that. So I can understand why there would be a charge once you do die. Is that a normal cost that you would expect to see in a contract?
0: No, we would not see that. There are clauses for what happens when you pass away. So if you've paid the lump sum bond or RAD, then obviously that's frozen until probate, basically. Within 14 days of probate, they have to pay that money back to the estate.
1: Mm-hmm.
0: But if you have unpaid fees, so that might be unpaid means-tested care fees or non-clinical care contributions, well, then that might be payable. But no, in terms of other fees, no, you would not expect to pay a death fee like that, and I'd be horrified if there was one.
1: Actually, on reflection, it was actually an undertaker that had to charge that.
0: Correct.
1: Yes.
0: They do charge if you have to, although in some funeral contracts, they don't charge that either. Again, that's something that the family really need to have a look at. And they've got to remember that they've got to have those arrangements put in writing when their loved one enters care, because we don't know when we're going to pass and they don't have an on-site mortuary. So someone does need to come and collect their loved one and transfer them into their care. So there might be a kilometre charge or, you know, a different type of package that doesn't include that transport.
1: Okay, all right. Again, though, Bindi, haven't they got families over a barrel here? Because it is so hard to find an aged care facilities. Our hospital, we have 480 hospital beds in South Australia occupied by people who should be in aged care facilities.
0: Yes.
1: Because they can't find an aged... This is contributing to the burden on the health system, contributing to ramping, all of this. We have nearly 500 people waiting for an aged care facility. And so they've as consumers, we're over a barrel here, aren't we?
0: Absolutely. And this is nothing new. Look, we've always known that the entry-level baby boomers were going to start and enter the aged care market sooner rather than later. And we're seeing that happen more and more.

0: as people's health declines, we're seeing an increase in alcohol-induced dementia, those types of things. We're starting to see those effects really to come into fruition. There's not enough beds. It doesn't matter which state, there is always an overflow into hospitals. And the worst part is we're going to see it get worse in the next few months. And please forgive me for saying this phrase, but this is why I set up the aged care appeal, was because we're going to see granny dump season. And I know that that sounds a terrible term, but granny dump is where families actually drop their loved ones at an aged care facility or at a hospital so that they can go on holidays. So we always say this increase from November through to January, and our hospitals clear wings just for granny dump, and it's terrible. Mm. Please forgive me. It's an awful term, but this is what we see every single year, and it gets worse.
1: Yeah. Talk about undignified.
0: Hey,
1: yeah, Bindi, we must go. Thank you. But bottom line here is look at the contract or get somebody who knows what they're doing to look at the contract if you're going to an aged care facility. Bindi Marshall, thank you.
0: Thank you for having me, Spence.
1: All the best to you. Bindi Marshall, senior paralegal and accredited aged care professional. She's with Atwood Marshall Lawyers, which is a nationwide legal firm. The news is not too far away here on 891 ABC Adelaide, South Australia, and Broken Hill, 1057 ABC Darwin and the Northern Territory. We're going to talk about feral cats immediately after the news.
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6: ABC News, good evening. I'm William Howard Evans. An Australian man and his two young children have been found dead at a home in Bali in what local authorities suspect is a murder-suicide. Indonesia correspondent Tim Swanston has more, and a warning, it contains details some listeners may find distressing.
7: Denver Sata City Police said they were carrying out inquiries, including crime scene analysis and looking at CCTV footage and speaking to witnesses there at the scene. But certainly quite a horrific, quite a distressing scene. Bali Police said that the family had been leasing this bungalow in Kuta since 2022. Now they are examining further inquiries, and we've spoken to the Department of Foreign Affairs and Trade. It says that it's providing consular assistance to the family of three Australians who died in Bali. Those investigations are sort of really just beginning. I imagine we'll have more in the days to come.
6: If you or someone you know needs someone to talk to, call Lifeline on 13 11 14. Energy Minister Chris Bowen has made no promises to reintroduce targeted relief at the Bowser as global oil prices surge. The government reduced the fuel excise when the war in the Middle East broke out earlier this year, subsidising costs for Australians. The cut to the excise tapered off by the end of July. Mr Bowen has not committed to cutting the excise again as oil prices surge to a four-month high.
8: Look, we said that the excise cut was temporary. We were very clear on that right from the beginning. We did extend it a bit to have it gradually return to more normal levels. That has played out. We're not going to, you know, we're not going to respond to every daily movement on the world oil price.
6: The EU's foreign policy chief, Kaja Kallas, says a Russian attack on a Ukrainian train near the border with Poland was intended to scare off Western countries from supporting Kyiv. Sunday's attack happened soon after a train carrying senior European officials has passed through the same station. Ms. Kallas says Ukraine's allies should stand firm, and her comments have been echoed by French Foreign Minister Jean-Noël Barrot.
9: The goal is very clear, to intimidate Europeans, to discourage them and above all to divide them, since what we've witnessed over the past 5 years is intensified aggression on the part of Vladimir Putin against the European Union and NATO, because he knows that our strength lies in our unity.
6: With more than 90% of the votes counted in the general election in Sweden, left-wing opposition parties look set to win a three-seat majority. Final results may not be known for several days, but Social Democrats are set to be the biggest party. Their leader, Magdalena Andersson, says the opposition is ready to govern.
10: We must now await the final election results. But my message is clear. We Social Democrats will always stand ready to take responsibility for the outcome. Regardless of the final result, there is reason to seek a new spirit of cooperation in Swedish politics.
6: Back home, fugitive

0: property developer Jean Nassif has told the New South Wales corruption watchdog he was happy to pay to fund Liberal Party branch stacking if it meant his developments would proceed. Emily Baker reports.
1: The Independent Commission Against Corruption is investigating allegations Mr Nassif paid Liberal Party operatives to gain power so they would help his developments progress. Appearing via video link from Lebanon, he denied he'd paid bribes or sought to influence political outcomes, but did not dispute the operatives expected $2 million from him. Mr Nassif said he didn't care how his money was used.
2: And it is my pleasure if they use it to recruit, do anything.
1: Mr Nassif is scheduled to reappear tomorrow.
0: The Redfern Legal Centre says a police raid at several venues in Sydney's Oxford Street precinct on Saturday was discriminatory and intimidating. Officers, aided by sniffer dogs, searched 65 people and issued 12 fines and 6 cannabis cautions. Redfern Legal Centre solicitor Ryan Terrell says raiding nightclubs is not an effective way to disrupt the supply of drugs and can cause people with drugs to behave dangerously.
3: For example, in a phenomenon that's known as panic consumption or preloading drugs, which can result in overdoses of drugs as a result of the attempting to evade a drug dog or a search.
0: And briefly in sport, the Penrith Panthers co-captain Nathan Cleary has suffered a stress-related bone issue in his foot during Saturday's NRL qualifying final win over the Sydney Roosters. The star halfback will continue to be assessed and monitored by the club's medical team. Penrith's next game is a preliminary final in under 2 weeks. ABC News.
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6: 9:05. Did you go to the Royal Adelaide show? I know many of you in Darwin wouldn't have had a chance to do that, but you have your own show. Some interesting stats were released today by the Show Society. So one of the aspects of 891 ABC Adelaide's involvement in the Royal Adelaide Show this year was an opportunity for you to guess how many scones would be made by the Country Women's Association at this year's Royal Adelaide Show and for the duration of the 9 days of the show. And so for those 9 days, 17,639 scones were baked by the volunteers from the Country Women's Association. So well played. That, actually, when you take into account the days leading up to the show as well, there was a little bit more than that, about another 500 or 600 in anticipation of the show. But actually baked and sold by the CWA was 17,639. Actually, there were some other interesting stats that came through as well. So 25,500 plus competition entries were received. There were 2,762 logs chopped in the wood shop. 10 plus tons of, we're talking about junk food, of the potato on a stick. You know those potatoes on the sticks that are deep fried? They're good for you. I did avoid having a Dagwood dog this year deliberately because they're revolting. I'm sorry. I don't know what the story with Dagwood dogs is, but they're just this undercooked mush under a crust with remnants of a sausage underneath, the contents of which we'll never know. 11,457 cheese toasties were made. The Ferris wheel went round 14,000 times. There were 8,214 milkshakes made. 189 volunteers involved in the show. There were 467 commercial exhibitor sites. It's an incredible event, is the Royal Adelaide Show. And in the main, the weather this year was absolutely spot on. So, yeah, I hope you had a chance. The last night fireworks, I live about 2 km from the showgrounds, and the fireworks on the last night, boy, how many fireworks were let off? Actually, they probably do have that here. Where are we with fireworks? 2 tons of fireworks were set off for the duration of the show. I reckon probably about a quarter of those were let off on the last night because it went for a very, very long time. So as a result of a conversation I had last week where we're pretty confident a cat, and it would be a domestic cat that's escaped, because I don't think you'd get too many feral cats in a city environment. Maybe not. Maybe you do. I don't know. It's a question we'll put to John Reid, who contacted us. He's the director of Ecological Horizons. And he contacted us and said, you know what? It broke my heart recently because I found where clearly a feral cat had taken a mallee fowl. So we'll talk shortly about feral cats. Before that, though, I adore this song. And after that last conversation about aged care facilities and the cost associated and the logistics associated, this is a little bit on the therapeutic side. This is Christina Perry, a song called A Thousand Years.

0: Christina Perry, that's 1,000 years at 9:14, 891 ABC Adelaide, South Australia, Broken Hill, 105.7 ABC Darwin and the Northern Territory, the evening program with Spence Denny. It is so lovely to have you along. So we talked a bit last week about my poor old chook. That was, we're pretty confident it was taken by a cat because foxes normally do a lot more damage. And so I have taken steps to try and reduce the likelihood of that happening again. And I'm fearful it's going to be a cat from the neighbourhood. I hope it's not one of, you know, the domestic cats that belongs to one of my neighbours. We'll find out at some stage because I've set traps a number of times unsuccessfully. But it actually did prompt John Reed to get in touch. He's the director of Ecological Horizons. And he sent through details of what appeared to be a feral cat that had taken a Mallee fowl. So John has one of these really enviable jobs. He gets to be out bush a lot and experience the joy and the heartbreak of the environment. One of those, of course, is when something like a feral cat takes a native animal. G'day, John.
1: G'day, Spence. How are you?
0: Where are you?
1: I'm actually near Elliston at a place called Talia Station at the moment on the peninsula.
0: I know it well. You know what? You're not far from an amazing little cemetery. You may have driven past it today. I forget the name of the town where it is. It's not really a town, but it's on a crossroads, and we stopped at that cemetery once, and I reckon I spent an hour there. It was amazing. It's such an incredible part of the world, isn't it?
1: It is an amazing part of the world. Yeah, I'm actually at a project where we're trying to restore a whole lot of the she-oak grassy woodland that was sort of cleared and grazed 100 years ago and replanting that out. So, yeah, that's what I'm doing out here at the moment.
0: Right, so you're planting she-oak?
1: That's right. Well, wow. Actually, I'm monitoring the birds that are coming into she-oak after the she-oak have been planted. So,
0: Okay.
1: Yeah, involved in that. Yeah.
0: Oh, what an awesome job. Oh, and what a tell me about the night sky. Is it too cloudy to see what's going on in the night sky at the moment?
1: No, well, I'm actually standing outside because the friends I'm staying with have got a Starlink, and there's just a thousand stars. There's no clouds at all. It's a beautiful evening.
0: Oh, and what about the moon? It's the waning gibbous with Venus just next to it tonight, we're told.
1: Yeah, righto. I'll believe you.
0: So the moon is below the horizon now, is it?
1: It's got, yeah, well, I can't see it from where I am here unless it's behind a tree. Yeah, no, it's a very dark night.
0: Yeah, I call that a perfect night. Is a moonless, cloud-free night in outback South Australia. That's my definition of paradise. It's so beautiful. The only thing you need is a little fire and a cold beer. And you are living the dream.
1: Now, absolutely.
0: Yeah. So tell me what happened with this Mallee fowl and where you were.
1: Well, I was actually feeling some sympathy for you the other day when I heard your story because I actually live closer to Kimber on Eyre Peninsula, and we're on a large scrub block and that we manage for conservation. And one of our rare animals there is the Mallee fowl. We're out actually looking for another rare bird, a rufous grass wren. We think it might have disappeared from the Eyre Peninsula, and came across some Mallee fowl feathers. And this is with my wife, who's also an ecologist. And we saw feathers and then saw a drag mark with some feral cat footprints. And there was, 3/4 of a Mallee fowl had just been killed. It was still warm. It's stashed under a bush as cats often do.
0: Yeah. But would a cat go back or do they just kill for fun?
1: No, this one, when they cache them, they definitely go back. And it was interesting when you were talking about how you trapped the cat, what we would have done was, unfortunately, your chook carcass would be your best lure. And sometimes if we've had a bilby or a bandicoot, quoll or a Mallee fowl or something like that taken by a feral cat, the best way of catching it is to actually set a trap with that.

0: try and get the mallee fowl going well again. But also we've reintroduced numbats and bandicoots and some other critters that used to be found on Eyre Peninsula but hadn't been here for about 100 years, and they can't tolerate cats or foxes. So yeah, we've got some fenced exclosures and we use a number of different tools. We use some baits and some traps and some Felix the grooming traps, especially for the cats. And we're sort of slowly winning.
1: What volume of cat are you catching? How many do you catch on a regular basis?
0: Yeah, so we don't actually catch all that many. Our Felixes take out an average of about one cat a week, so we get about 50 to 60 cats a year with the Felixes. And foxes, we do some aerial baiting and some ground baiting for them. So there's a never-ending supply. There's millions of cats, millions of feral cats in Australia. Yeah. And, it's got to try a whole lot of different tools and just keep at it.
1: What's a Felix?
0: The Felixer, it's a device that can distinguish cats from wildlife, and it actually sprays some gel with some toxin on it, and cats are very fastidious about being clean, so they'll groom that off, and then they'll go away and die, and then the Felixer can line up for another one. So it's an automated tool that I was involved in inventing, and we make them right here in South Australia.
1: Wow. And how does it distinguish it's a cat and not some other native animal?
0: Yeah, good question. So when we started off, we were using little LiDAR sensors that could tell the shape of a cat. And so we had four sensors, and the cat had to be, you know, wide enough to hit the two side sensors and not too tall and not too short and things like that. But now we've incorporated some edge AI, so we can train it to distinguish different species, which it does very effectively. Our license says we can't hit more than 0.5% of non-targets, and we don't even get close to that now. So yeah, we basically use edge AI, and we can distinguish cats and foxes that we spray and don't spray wildlife.
1: Wow, I've looked it up. The Felixer is an automated solar-powered grooming trap developed by Thylacian. Is that right?
0: That's right, yep.
1: Yep. Uses sensors and artificial intelligence to identify invasive predators, like feral cats, and spray them with a lethal toxic gel. And you invented that.
0: I came up with a concept. We've had some engineers, so I'm the ecologist and the animal behaviourist that came up with a concept of spraying cats with toxin, and have been sort of encouraging it through the process for about 15 years. But yeah, a variety of engineers have come up with the actual design of the Felixer and some new designs that we're working on at the moment.
1: Right. And so what is the gel?
0: The gel is, it's a, the well, the gel is just a gel. It contains a toxin, and the toxin we use is 1080, which is the same toxin used in fox baits and things like that. And it's a toxin that a lot of Australian wildlife are very tolerant to, because it's derived from a native plant in Australia. But introduced animals like cats and foxes and dogs, it's highly susceptible to it. So,
1: okay. And how widespread is the use of these things, these Felixes? Is it just in Eyre Peninsula, or you got them? Because there was a big program in KI, wasn't there?
0: That's right. So there's Felixes on Kangaroo Island. We started off in 2016 with the first Felixes. Now there's, I think, 450 all around Australia. They're on Tasmania. They're on Christmas Island. They're in every state now. They're increasing in their use for conservation projects and some outback mines and some outback communities and things like that around the place.
1: I feel as if I should have known more about them before. Why have I not heard of these, John Reid? I guess it just hasn't sort of come into my personal space to know about them. Because interestingly, when I was last in New Zealand, we were in the Mamakus, which is a range on the North Island, and they use this really because they've got a big problem with possums in New Zealand.
0: Yeah, absolutely.
1: And so they use this really interesting, fairly barbaric trap, you'd have to say, where a possum sticks its head into an area where they can smell something that appeals to them, and they just get thudded by an automated, almost like a hammer, and it kills them straight away, but it's proven to be very effective against possums.
0: That's right. So there's a variety of different traps like that work for animals that are really inquisitive about food. So they work for rats and possums that you can lure in weight. Cats aren't like that, and so unlike foxes that will regularly take a bait, cats are more hunters, and they're visual hunters, and so the way the Felixer works is it doesn't expect the cat to change its behaviour. The cat's just walking past at walking pace, and it squirts it. It does it. It's really hard to get a cat to put its head inside.

0: Yeah.
1: a box or or even a cat that's not super hungry to go inside a cage or anything like that.
0: Hence my lack of success with my cage.
1: Yes, it's very challenging. Yep. Very challenging to catch a cat that doesn't want to get caught.
0: Yeah, and so I have seen some, because I did research this a bit because I'm determined to work out what's killed my chicken. This other device I saw, which was like a round frame and almost like a clamshell setup with a net. And if the cat walks on it, it just flapped down and
1: Yeah,
0: caught
1: so
0: them in there.
1: that's a new trap that's actually being has been designed and being initially trialed by some mates of mine, and that's another option. They're all already challenging. You've got a tough job trying to get that cat out of your yard. And I was just going to point out that some of your callers before were saying that they thought that it must have been it wasn't a fox, because only foxes always take the head off the chickens. In our case with our mallee fowl, the head was gone and the breast meat was gone as well. So yeah, cats and foxes can both do that.
0: Would there be a difference though? If a cat's been in the bush for a while, it's going to develop into a far more aggressive and a bigger beast, isn't it?
1: I've actually dissected over 1,000 feral cats from around the place that have been shot, and their average weight is for the males is between 4.5 and 5.5 kilos. Interestingly, the average weight of a domestic cat is the same. So,
0: Ah.
1: yeah, it's a bit of a myth that as soon as a cat goes feral, it turns into this massive beast. A lot of the cats that do a lot of the damage to wildlife are only 3 or 4 kilos. They're amazing hunters. They're amazing animals. And true, you do get some feral tomcats that can get to sort of 6.5, 7 kilos, but they're pretty rare. It's really difficult to distinguish a feral cat from a stray cat from a domestic cat. They're all pretty much the same size, and it only takes a few weeks for a domestic cat to turn into a stray, to turn into a feral if they're not kept in home at home.
0: Yeah, so every cat, if it's not kept within its own boundary, has the potential to turn into a feral cat.
1: Any free-ranging cat, it causes a risk to wildlife, and in fact, some people have done some calculations that show that free-ranging domestic cats actually kill more wildlife than feral cats in Australia, because there's so many. There are so many pet cats that aren't contained as they should be, and that's not good for the cat, that's not good for the owners, that's not good for the wildlife, it's not good for the neighbours. But yeah, and slowly the society is sort of working that out, and hopefully in 10 years' time, letting a cat roam will be like smoking an aeroplane or throwing asbestos around the place. It's
0: Yeah.
1: it'll be recognized, and but
0: That's a
1: it's a
0: surprise.
1: I guess a long process.
0: Yeah, that's a surprise about domestic cats being responsible for just simply because of their volume. The one of the things that I've looked at, but it's an expensive option, but I think I might have to go with this, is this option of putting a roller on the top of the fence so that if a cat jumps up, it can't actually get any purchase when it gets to the top of the fence. Is that a successful option in some cases?
1: Yeah, absolutely. It makes a lot of sense because cats and foxes can both jump a long way. I know you've been discussing how high they can jump. Foxes are actually really good at climbing as well. So if a fox can climb, a couple of meters of netting fence to get into a chook pen or something like that. But yeah, if you've got a solid fence and rollers at the top, when they jump up and try and get purchase,
0: Yeah.
1: that works as well. And what actually we trialled, so I was involved in setting up the Arid Recovery Reserve at Roxby Downs, which is a large feral-proof enclosure that's now 30 years old. Next year, it's going to have its 30th birthday. And my wife, Catherine Mosby, and I sort of designed and perfected this floppy top fence, which has got an overhang that's not a rigid overhang. So when a cat or fox climbs it, the body weight brings it down. And that's now being sort of replicated all around Australia and many places around the world as well. So that's another option, as well as a roller. You can have a floppy overhang
0: Ah,
1: that animals find it hard to climb.
0: they find it hard to manipulate their way through.
1: Correct.
0: Now I'm going to put this to you. This is from a texter. He says, "Have you tried a laser pointer shining at the back of the cage? No cat can resist chasing a laser or torchlight moving around on the ground. Come on, talk to me, John."
1: we've so I have tried, and I work with some other ecologists that have tried a whole lot of different lures for cats. So light lures, light lasers. Some people swear by feathers. Some people swear by certain bait. Felix's have got audio lures in them. We're now trialing some high-pitched audio lures that really target the cat's hearing range, and bring them in. None of the lures that have ever been trialed have been, worked for everything. So. Yeah, there are some cats that will look after, go after a laser beam. There are some cats that go for feathers. There are some cats that go for certain baits or certain sounds. But yeah, there's no panacea, no silver bullet for getting your cat.
0: Okay.
1: Sorry.
0: Hey, John, thank you, mate. Thank you for taking our call. I, in all sincerity, I really do envy what you do, because your chance to be out in the bush and just experience nature at its best and its most challenging must be a great job for you. We're about to butt into news, but I hope our paths cross again.
1: Yeah, well, they might even cross at the football. Here, a Sturt supporter. I'm a mad Redlich
0: Oh,
1: supporter.
0: are you?
1: If you get
0: Oh.
1: into the grand final on Sunday, I might see you there.
0: We can still be friends, John. It's okay. We'll see you,
1: Sorry,
0: mate. You take care.
1: see ya.
0: Bye-bye.
1: Bye now.
0: John Reid, who is Director of Ecological Horizons here on 891 ABC Adelaide, South Australia, Broken Hill, and 1057 ABC Northern Territory, 9:30.
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7: ABC News, good evening. I'm William Howard Evans. Former Immigration Minister Amanda Vanstone has issued a scathing attack on Senator Pauline Hanson's ability to lead in response to One Nation's plan to cut temporary migration. One Nation aims to net negative migration, with more people leaving Australia than entering it, by cutting temporary migrant numbers by 750,000 over 3 years. Ms. Vanstone says industries relying on temporary workers deserve to know what cuts will be made and where. She says immigration is a complex portfolio that deserves a much more nuanced approach.
8: There is rich history in this country, and you only have to travel to places like the Great Barrier Reef, to Cape York, to see incredible cultural significance, dance, songs and stories.
7: Meanwhile, the Federal Minister for Indigenous Australians has condemned One Nation leader Pauline Hanson over her controversial remarks about First Nations Australians. Comments have resurfaced from a podcast appearance last year in which Senator Hanson has questioned what Indigenous Australians have done for the country, calling them the most primitive race on earth. Malandiri McCarthy says the comments are outrageous and racist. Fighting along Yemen's southern Red Sea coast has sent families fleeing their homes as Houthi forces advance. Aid agencies say thousands of people have poured into makeshift displacement camps, adding to Yemen's already vast population of internally displaced people. Abdullah Kayid has fled to a displacement camp with his family and says he now has nothing.
9: We fled the war, moving from place to place. We escaped with only our lives, leaving everything behind. And now look at us. We are tormented and shaken to our core. We long for a basic livelihood and we long for safety.
7: Israel's Minister of Culture says he's seeking to revoke citizenship from two filmmakers who created a documentary examining the AI-driven system used by the Israeli military to carry out attacks in Gaza. Over the weekend, the film Naza won a special jury park prize at the Venice Film Festival, while also receiving a 25-minute standing ovation. Israel's Minister of Culture says he's contacted population and immigration officials to examine the filmmaker's citizenship status. A warning, this next story may be distressing for some listeners. Indonesian police say they're interviewing witnesses as they investigate the suspected murder-suicide of an Australian man and his children. Indonesia correspondent Tim Swanston reports.
10: Bali Regional Police said neighbours went to check in on the man and his children after the man's wife called them from Jakarta. They forced entry into the Kuta bungalow, where they found the bodies of 56-year-old Australian Damien John Shaw, his four 4-year-old daughter and 6-year-old son, both Indonesian nationals. The three have been taken to hospital to confirm their cause of death. In a statement, Denpasar City Police said they were carrying out inquiries, analysing the scene, as well as reviewing CCTV and speaking to witnesses. Tim Swanston, ABC News, Jakarta.
7: If you or someone you know needs someone to talk to, call Lifeline on 13 11 14.

0: To sport now, and veteran Sydney Swans defender Dane Rampey says it's a privilege but a little bit bittersweet to be named the captain of the AFL club for the rest of the season. The 36-year-old will stand in for Callum Mills, who suffered a serious knee injury in the qualifying final win over Brisbane. Rampey will be in charge when the Swans take on Fremantle at the SCG on Friday, with a spot in the grand final up for grabs. The Swans will also be without suspended players Riley Bice, Nick Blakey, Isaac Heaney, James Jordan and Chad Warner. Rampey says taking on the Dockers will be another tough test, but he can't wait for the challenge.
1: Running out leading the boys is going to be, you know, it's going to be an absolute pleasure. It's a thrill, it's a privilege. And yeah, it's a little bit bittersweet to be honest, but this is the circumstances we've been dealt, and yeah, we've just got to keep on keeping on.
0: Plus, Qantas has added two flights from Perth to Sydney ahead of Friday's AFL preliminary final at the SCG between Sydney and Fremantle. There'll be an extra flight from Brisbane to Melbourne for the other preliminary final between Hawthorn and Brisbane at the MCG. Qantas and Jetstar have added 30 flights between Perth and Melbourne around the time of the AFL Grand Final. Virgin Australia says it's added more than 1,000 seats around the preliminary finals in Sydney and Melbourne.
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2: Yes, well, hello, and how are you? Philip Clark with you on ABC Radio. This is Nightlife. We are right around the country on the local radio network on this Monday, the 14th of September. Very good to be with you. And glad you could drop in as well. It's the first hour of the program, 6 past 10, that's Eastern Time, 6 past 8 in Western Australia, South Australia in the Territory. It's 24 to 10. We're right through the Pacific, courtesy of Radio Australia, with Port Moresby, 6 past 10 at the moment, Tonga and Samoa, 6 past 1. It's 6 past midnight in Tuvalu, Fiji and Kiribati as well, all around the world with the World Wide Web. So you should be getting us loud and clear everywhere. Coming up tonight, hormone health is mental health. I'll be talking with expert on women's health, Dr. Fatima Khan, in our first hour. Love your questions, 1-300-800-222, 1-300-800-222. 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There's heaps of things to listen to. Toby Hagen is up from last Thursday's edition of Motor Talk.
3: The one thing I am against big time is having different systems across the different types of cars, and that's what has been mooted so far by government is, we'll bring in a road user tax on EVs and we'll keep the fuel excise on petrol and diesel, which just does not make any sense at all, partly because, firstly, you've got hybrids. We've had hybrids in Australia now for 25 years, and all the hybrids on the road are paying roughly half the fuel excise that the non-hybrids are paying.
2: So there's an urgent need for major reform.
3: That is the straightaway inequality there. Yeah. It is such an easy sell, I think, to voters, because if you take the fuel excise off, it's going to make petrol and diesel roughly 57, 58 cents a litre cheaper overnight. So straight away, guess what? You're paying a whole lot less for petrol and diesel. But there'll now be a road user charge and it will cost X amount of cents.
2: Yeah, that's there if you'd like to listen to all of Toby's piece from last Thursday. You might also want to drop in on Suzanne Hill's discussion with Mark Smith, a professor of history at the University of Southern Carolina, who told the story of the Stono Rebellion, the largest slave uprising in Britain's North American colonies before the American Revolution.
4: By now, there are 60 or 70 enslaved people moving through the countryside, destroying houses, burning them. This is a very kind of obvious thing, really, because people see the fires and what have you. And Bull sees them, scurries into the woods to kind of cover the fact that he has seen them. And when they pass, Bull and his horsemen go to a local church, raise the alarm, go to multiple houses, raise the alarm, that they need to track down these rebels and they need to put this insurrection down.
2: Yeah, I know. There's plenty more too. I just grab it by using the ABC Listen app, put Nightlife into the search bar. All right, coming up in our first hour tonight. For many women, perimenopause can feel like they're suddenly falling apart. Anxiety, brain fog, mood changes, poor sleep, often without understanding why. Menopause expert Dr. Fatima Khan says these mental health symptoms can begin years before menopause. Her new book, Hormone Health is Mental Health, explores the powerful connection between our hormones and our brains. And I'll be talking to Dr. Khan about perimenopause, HRT, hormones and mental health shortly. Love you to be part of that conversation. 1-300-800-222, 0467-922-702 if you'd like to send a text. I wonder whether you've noticed changes in your mood, sleep or well-being and wondered if your hormones could be playing a role. Anyway, more of that in a moment. Then leading Nightlife News Breakdown tonight is Emily Barrett, Managing Editor of the Saturday Paper. One Nation's in the news again today for its immigration policy, but also because of Pauline Hanson's words from the past. This outburst on the topic of teaching Indigenous history in schools that she made on a Conservative podcast last year came to light.
1: supposedly 60,000 years, they'd never invented the wheel. There was nothing there. A few, rock paintings. Sorry. They're the most primitive race on Earth.
2: A comment that had widespread condemnation across the political spectrum today, but more on that from Emily a bit later on. Charlie Limeweaver will join us as well. Fleur Bain just taking us to Vietnam in Monday Night Travel. We'll play the Mighty Challenge. And later tonight, American Insider Bruce Wolpe will be looking at the call by the big four firms that are developing artificial intelligence to slow down. Is this even possible and what does it mean anyway? All right, so that and your take on the issues of the day as well. There's plenty on. I hope you can join us for some or all of that. The number to call, 1300 800 222.
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2: If you're a woman in your 30s or 40s, you might think of perimenopause as hot flushes and night sweats and irregular periods. But hormonal changes can also affect the brain and mental health, from anxiety and low mood and irritability to brain fog, poor concentration, sleep problems. And when these changes start in your 30s or 40s, they can easily be mistaken for stress or anxiety or depression. So how much of what we're feeling could actually be driven by our hormones? That's the focus of Hormone Health is Mental Health by Dr. Fatima Khan. Dr. Khan is a women's health doctor and menopause specialist with a background in psychiatry, obstetrics and gynecology and general practice as well. She looks at what happens to the brain during perimenopause, why some women are more affected than others, and why we need to better understand the connection between hormone health and mental health. If you've got a question about hormones, perimenopause or mental health, we'd love to hear from you. 1-300-800-222. Obviously, we cannot give detailed personal medical advice, but your chance to put your broader questions to Dr. Khan is here. Dr. Khan, good evening to you and welcome to Nightlife.
6: Good evening to you too, Phil. Thank you for having me.
2: Well, it's terrific to have your expertise as well. On an issue where I think many women often feel isolated and alone, and I wonder whether they're getting the right information, do you think?
6: I think they are. I think, as you rightly described, that typically we will recognise menopause as your hot flushes and night sweats and generally starting to skip your periods and not have periods for 12 months. And they're pretty easy to self-spot by the woman herself. And I find the help generally is a lot more easily available because the diagnosis is easy to make. I think we find ourselves in trouble, especially if you're a woman experiencing perimenopause, which is the time leading up to menopause, where menstrual irregularity is the first sign. And women tend to just ignore that because they think, oh, yeah, I'm skipping my periods. But what they really find is that the changes in the brain, as you rightly describe, is the sudden onset of anxiety, mood lability, this volcanic rage, you get brain fog, sleep disturbance, at the very time when you've got all the other things happening in your life, such as peak of your career, you've got the kids, the caring responsibilities, and, you know, there's always something else to blame. And, you know, if you were looking at ages, you know, we normally say menopause is at the age approximately 51. Perimenopause can start in your early 40s. So it doesn't happen in a vacuum. It's happening at a time where women are busy and you don't get the classic hot flushes and night sweats. And I think that's where we need to recognize that the early changes of perimenopause start in the brain before you start noticing that first hot flush and night sweat.
2: Yeah, you say you wrote this book for women who feel like they're falling apart but don't understand why.
6: Yeah, I think typically, you know, I mean, everyone, I always say, like, everyone knows what menopause is. And we also need to understand the social cultural change that's happened over 25 years. And the reason why there's not much information about perimenopause is typically when I started medical school 25 years ago, we would keep women on the contraceptive pill till 50. Mm-hmm. So you would have a masking of this 40 to 50, this 10 year of the volatile hormones fluctuating, and we wouldn't normally experience those symptoms because they would have the contraceptive pill, which essentially switches off your ovarian function, and you get a replacement of semi-synthetic hormones, so you don't experience the typical symptoms that we're discussing now. And then what would happen is at 51, we would have stopped their contraceptive pill and given them a little bit of HRT if they needed it, because the reproductive burden was carried by women. The second thing important to recognize is that a lot of the women 25 years ago were also experiencing the perimenopause decade with kids that were not necessarily at their home. They would have completed their family by the age of 30, having kids much earlier. So when they did reach perimenopause and menopause, they weren't really doing lunchboxes in the morning and having to worry about looking after the young kids. And the third thing is that these women did not necessarily have careers or full-time employment. So they would not be participating in this kind of workforce, which the modern woman who's a millennial or Gen X is someone who's had her kids, you know, late 30s, early 40s. She's got young children. She's invested 20 years in her career. And so, and possibly looking after an elderly parent at an aged care facility or even caring for someone in terminal illness. So you've got this perfect storm where the demands on their physical and emotional health is already at its peak. And then the buffering from the hormones that we would normally get from estrogen and progesterone, which we know buffer your stress symptoms in the brain, you start to lose that resilience to stress as well. And mental health starts to get impacted.
2: Can perimenopause can change the way a woman thinks and feels and behaves, but it's actually a long transition, isn't it? We sometimes tend to think of menopause as something that happens within a very short space of time. That's not actually true, is it?
6: Well, you're exactly right. So, I mean, in a woman's reproductive lifespan, which starts at puberty, which is the initiation of your ovulatory cycles, you're having your periods, you're releasing an egg every month, and essentially the other end of that reproductive transition is menopause, which is no more eggs, therefore no more menstruation. So 12 months, you'll be defined as being menopause. And we have different reproductive lifespans. You've got puberty, pregnancy, postpartum, but there's nothing around perimenopause. And it's quite funny because I think everyone thinks it's not going to happen to them. Every woman thinks they're not going to, menopause happens to old women. And normally you have these, you know, images of a woman with a fan and they've got hot flushes. They're a bit bothered and slightly grayed hair and that's it. And so you've got these women who postpartum, they have no awareness that the major milestone that they're going to experience that's going to have the most significant impact on their mental health is that 40 to 45, which is perimenopause. So what's happening is

0: your 20s and 30s, you go from a regular monthly cycle. And before you stop at 50, you don't just go suddenly, oh, 28-day cycle, and suddenly you skip for 12 months. It's a gradual initial fluctuation and then a decline over 5 to 8 years prior to your 50th birthday. And so if you're someone who's going to stop your periods at 48, then you're going to experience your symptoms 39, 40. So I think it's important to understand it's a window of vulnerability in a woman's mental health. And, you know, Phil, we already recognize these windows of vulnerability in puberty, pregnancy, postpartum, and even menopause to a certain extent. But where we're not recognizing is that this women between 40 to 45, where we know even with no previous history of mental health illness, they're 2 to 4-fold likely to develop and mental health kind of symptoms such as anxiety or depression, which isn't really classic depression and anxiety. There's a volatility, a fluctuation of their symptoms. They're not consistent and they're directly related to your hormonal status.
1: Yeah. My texter says, my biggest frustration is trying to explain perimenopause to my husband. He's a bit older than me. He's a scientist, yet he can't compute that menopause is defined as 1 year without a period. He cannot compute the anticipation of menopause. I think I know myself. He's mansplaining about perimenopause when he doesn't even know what menopause is. Gives me the, well, I won't broadcast what she says. But nevertheless, my texter doesn't feel she's getting much understanding of it. You use a provocative idea in this book, which is that what looks like depression isn't always depression.
0: Well, I think it depends in the context of hormonal depression. So we know that these hormones are not just reproductive hormones. I think at the moment it's thought of hormones are produced in the ovary, they communicate with the uterus, you have your period. But that's not the case. We know these receptors are all over the body, but specifically your brain is filled with estrogen, progesterone, and testosterone receptors. And estrogen directly modulates and shapes serotonin, which is your hormone of joy and vitality. You've got dopamine, which is really important for things like decision making and emotional regulation and motivation and task assignation, where we see a lot of this epidemic of ADHD diagnosis being seen in women in their 40s and especially neurodivergence as well. And then finally, it regulates things like acetylcholine, which is another really important molecule in the brain that governs memory. And so when women are coming to you describing changes in their brain, we know 60% of women will describe cognitive changes. And we have to listen to them because, you know, they're all can't just be making this up and going crazy. And I think because we necessarily don't understand what's happening, because there isn't education around it amongst medical students, amongst junior doctors, amongst healthcare professionals, we then will do a blood test, it all comes back normal, and the women are told, oh, you know, well, everything's fine. And then the woman will go away and then she'll come back after a few months and, you know, she's still struggling with her mental health. And then she'll get a script for anti-anxiety or depressant, which isn't really the great message for them, because you've got to understand, Phil, by the time they get to 40, they've been high achieving, focused on achieving all the goals that they needed to do to exactly where they needed to be. They've raised kids. They've given birth to kids. They've managed to overcome lots of obstacles in their life and shown great resilience. And when they come to see me in front of me, they'll say, nothing has changed. I've got the same kids. I've got the same partner. My job is the same. My family's the same. Yeah, they're a bit young, the kids. But, you know, there's nothing really changed other than they can feel that something's not right. They'll say, I just don't feel like myself.
1: Yeah.
0: And I think the trouble is when we do give them an anti-anxiety medication other than addressing the root cause of the hormonal fluctuation, what we're telling women is that you are failing, you're not coping, and the woman feels some element of guilt, shame, but also that something's wrong with them, that that's not the messaging we want them to leave with. And that impacts their sense of confidence, their self-esteem. And we know that they'll start with an anti-anxiety, but they're still not sleeping. They end up with a sleeping pill. Then sometimes they need something else because we're not really getting to the root cause of it.
1: Yeah. Well, I'm speaking with Dr. Fatima Khan, a women's health doctor, expert on

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1: Hello, how are you?
0: Pretty well, thanks.
1: That's good. I'm just over a month into ADHD medication at 53, having a, just discovered it post-menopause. My depression, which was long-standing and had been quite fine and treated, absolutely tanked in menopause.
0: Mm-hmm.
1: Unfortunately, it was during COVID, so, you know, it was pretty normal for everyone to be feeling crap in Melbourne at that time, so it didn't get treated much. But, yeah, it's amazing to me that in my generation, apparently about 70% of women with ADHD don't get diagnosed until perimenopause or later. So all I can say is it's a journey, and one that would have made a big difference if it had happened earlier. But I also wasn't prepared for other things like the bone aches that you get and hip aches from the lack of estrogen. That stuff, you know, was not things that I had known about.
0: Yeah. Yeah. Fatima?
2: Hi, Catherine. Thank you for calling in. I mean, where do we start? We can probably start with, you know, a lot of women like yourself, unfortunately, went through the perimenopause transition in that COVID area, and you don't know which came first. And as you rightly said, perimenopause presents with anxiety and mood changes. And then obviously you're now on the other end, and we see this unmasking of ADHD very commonly because estrogen supports our dopamine in the brain, and dopamine is the main neurotransmitter or the chemical that's responsible for ADHD. So estrogen has been buffering those pathways, and when that starts to decline in perimenopause and menopause, we then see this huge kind of presentation of ADHD symptoms, and women find that the stimulant medication, which is typically prescribed for ADHD, really does help. And I guess the question to you is, have you noticed the ADHD medication helped you?
1: Well, yes, and the end being that my antidepressants got changed 3 weeks beforehand, and it was much better controlled. But I'm someone who'd had long-standing depression for 20 years, and actually my depression had been masking my ADHD. So when I got much better depression control, my ADHD symptoms actually got worse. And now I'm, you know, a month into the ADHD meds, which is a bit,
0: Okay.
1: It's a work in progress.
2: Well, I was just going to go back to your joint pain, because it's the interesting fact is the commonest symptom in the world. Guess what it is, Catherine?
1: Pain.
2: For menopause. Joint pain.
1: Yeah.
2: And only last year we had this paper published called the Musculoskeletal Syndrome of Menopause, which essentially is a cluster of symptoms we see. So frozen shoulders, we see hip pain with bursitis, we see all kinds of inflammatory joint pain start showing up in women who don't have a history of arthritis. And that really limits their mobility, even causes night pain. And so I guess, how are you finding the joint pain? Has that improved a little bit over time, or you still have that limiting your mobility?
1: I had started HRT earlier this year, so in January, and that had improved it. The other amazing thing that it had fixed, which has been getting a lot worse as I get older, is my allergies.
2: Yes.
1: So dopamine has an impact on your allergies and your immune system. So,
0: Yeah, okay. Thanks, Catherine. Thanks for sharing it with us as well. Fatima, we mentioned hormone replacement therapy in the course of that call. This is still the kind of gold standard, isn't it, for managing symptoms?
2: So menopause hormone therapy, which is what we call it now, but a lot of people still refer to it as hormone replacement therapy,
0: HRT,
2: remains the gold standard evidence-based intervention for management of menopause. It always has been.

0: And it still remains to this day. Of course, there are other options too, but if you've got menopause symptoms, you should be eligible and request a trial of HRT if that's what you want to do. And it's much safer than it's, you know, we were having this little brief chat. There's all these myths around it.
1: Yeah. The breast cancer myth.
0: Yeah. I mean, so, you know, the breast cancer myth is there from the Women's Health Initiative, which was a study designed really to look at chronic disease prevention. And the average age of women was 63.4. They had stopped their periods, you know, 10, 12 years prior to that. And so they were just suddenly started HRT. And the HRT that we used there was very different. It was something called Premarin, which is the estrogen, and Provera, which is the progesterone. We do not use those types of HRT now. The HRT that we're using now tends to be what we call body identical. So it has similar molecular structure to our endogenous hormones, which then means it's a lot safer, because when we're taking something that already exists in our body, we generally tolerate it better and the symptoms are alleviated as well. And also the formulations we're using now, something typically we would be worried about blood clot risk, which we tend to see with oral estrogen in a tablet form. But now we're using estrogen through the skin, and that bypasses this kind of clotting activation we see from oral estrogen with the liver. But when we put it through the skin as a patch or a gel, we do not have those risks of blood clots either. So the modern type of estrogen progesterone we use are kind of neutral on the breast tissue and neutral on blood clotting. So if you're listening to this and you're suffering and waking up drenched with night sweats and not sleeping and have the windows open and having to evict your partner from the bedroom because it's so hot, I think, you know, Phil, we know the symptoms last 6 to 7 years, and I just think it's very cruel to be putting up with these symptoms when you've got an evidence-based intervention.
1: Yeah. Yes, 1-300-800-222 is the number. Jenny in Country Victoria says, Phil and guest, I was never on the pill, so I never had that buffer. What doesn't help during the menopausal period in life is when my now ex-husband decided to step out of the marriage several times. You feel a bit trapped as the kids are at school. As soon as they finish school, I finally found my voice again and ended the marriage. When your partner, husband, does this sort of thing, it totally undermines your confidence whilst everything else is changing within your body. It's a very hard time, but I came through eventually. I did reach a very low period, but I'm now 63 and feeling great. Can be a tricky time, can it not?
0: It can. And in the book, I talk about this identity reckoning that the patch won't fix, because I think although it's a biological change, these hormones will obviously impact your psychological health. But I think you get to a point in your life where you really need to ask the questions that we haven't been asking. It's a lot of women find it a spiritual journey on, you know, we're all conditioned to be the wife, be the partner, be the daughter, the colleague and the mother. And you get to this point where your resilience is slightly tested and you start thinking about, you know, where do you draw the lines? Where are the boundaries, the people pleasing, saying yes to everything? And estrogen is that buffer around people pleasing, and there is this element of, you know, I'm going to start saying no more and really have a bit more courage to maybe say no to the things that aren't serving me and let go of some of the emotional wounds. And they kind of really come into this really kind of inner world that they find they haven't connected to. Obviously, it takes time and work, but a lot of women go into the other side feeling really strong, really powerful, a sense of liberation. So I think it's really important if you're listening to this, is that a lot of women, when they get to the other side, whatever happens, there's some pruning of friendships and partners and other people in our lives. But most women really thrive on the other end when they've done this kind of spiritual work as well.
1: 1-300-800-222 is the number. There are lines free. My guest is Dr. Fatima Khan, a women's health doctor, menopause specialist, and we're talking about hormone health and mental health. Dennis says, two questions. Will the early use of HRT reduce the diagnosis of ADHD, and therefore would HRT be the first course of action to deal with menopause symptoms?
0: That's an excellent question. So, you know, I go through this two kind of presentations we see. So first one is someone who had a childhood diagnosis of ADHD and they're on stimulant medication. And so they hit their 40s and suddenly those stimulant medications aren't working, especially just before your period, which is normally called the luteal phase. They typically see that their cognition and emotional regulation is not being managed by their stimulant medication. So sometimes they need to double the dose. But of course, as the hormones fluctuate and decline, they will find that the stimulant doesn't work and we need to add in estrogen. And that's what stabilizes and helps with their ADHD symptoms. And so that's one presentation. And then you've got the other woman who come to see us and they've got their symptoms of perimenopause. We give them HRT and then they find that still got this ongoing issues with task initiation, cognitive symptoms, and also the executive function and decision-making is still not quite back to its baseline. And so then you've got to ask, normally we do a full psychiatric assessment and they have a formal ADHD assessment. And then those again are two pathways. Is this ADHD being unmasked because we're losing these hormones and now we're seeing this ADHD symptoms coming through? And normally they would go back and there will be some childhood evidence, school reports, some symptoms and signs that this has been compensated for over puberty. Because remember what happens is that the ADHD is all around hyperactivity in boys, not paying attention, doing really badly at school. But girls present differently. They have more inattention. And what happens is around puberty, because they start getting estrogen, they start getting a bit of buffering and mask it with the estrogen from their menstrual cycles. So the dopamine's better supported and regulated, but they also compensate by being better performers. They tend to be the girls who are working really hard, really conscientious, they're perfectionist, and they've been performing all this time until they get to 40 and we find that, okay, well, we need to add in a stimulant. And there's a third subgroup who don't have, for you to get adult onset diagnosis, typically there needs to be something that was there in your childhood. It just wasn't diagnosed. But there is this other kind of perimenopause executive dysfunction where we're finding they don't really fit the ADHD criteria. Even if they're taking the ADHD medication, they don't really improve in their cognition. And we're thinking there's this kind of third subtype where some women really struggle with cognition and it's part of this perimenopause transition. And they're currently doing neuroimaging studies at Monash to look at what is this kind of third subtype, even with ADHD medication, HRT, that continue to experience cognitive symptoms. So it's a very fascinating area of research because only recently we started looking at women's cognition and mental health across the female lifespan and more typically in perimenopause. So it's still all very new research and data over the last 2 years. And we're very lucky because we have the Hirst Centre at Monash, which is a world-leading research around how women's hormones impact cognition and mental health. So lots of great research coming out of there.
1: Kim says, and quite a few people on the text line are asking, Phil, I've only just joined the conversation. Would you ask your guest how long it's okay to stay on HRT? I've had advice that it's now okay to be on it for life. Fatima, what do you think about that?
0: Yes, so the international guidelines used to say to, you know, wean off or stop at 60, but that's not the case now. Most guidelines do not have an upper limit. They will advise you as long as the benefits outweigh the risk. And so for most women, we know it will support your bone, heart and brain health, but more importantly, short term, it improves quality of life, your relationships. And therefore, we do an annual assessment, and if you choose to stay on this for the rest of your life, you can stay out for the rest of your life. We just need to keep an eye that you're not developing any other contraindications, which currently at the moment really is active hormone-positive breast cancer, because we don't obviously have any concerns around an additive increased risk of blood clot with this type. And breast cancer risk is there as you are maturing over 50. So essentially, you can be on it for the rest of your life, but that decision making is done on an annual assessment with your doctor.
1: Yep, exactly. I think that's probably of great relief to many women who say HRT has changed my life, and you know, I'd like to, as long as I'm feeling like this, I'd like to stay on it. You're saying that's a reasonable position to take. Do it in conjunction with your doctor, of course.
0: Yes, and you know, it's actually very cruel because we would stop HRT at 60. And remember, women are living till 84.5 average life expectancy in Australia, but most women will live to 100. So we're spending 30, 40 years. And some women would continue having drenching night sweats, sleep disturbance, hot flushes. We know they go into their 70s and 80s, some of these women. And that's just very cruel because they've had great 10 years. And at 60, we just stop it. And I just think we need to have a lot more informed discussions, which most doctors are having. I think there's been a great awareness since the Senate inquiry in 2024, which specifically looked at the impact of perimenopause and menopause on a woman's physical, emotional, mental health, employment, and all aspects of her life. And we now have PBS subsidized modern type of the body identical HRT, which is easily accessible. We have a specific MBS code for a perimenopause and menopause consult with your GP, which gives you a higher rebate. And it also is incentive for GP to actually give you time, because currently they were just using general consult item codes. But also, you know, when we have an item number specifically around menopause, you're more likely to use it, and you're more likely to use templates and education around it. And so I think it's important to recognize Australia is one of the most progressive nations in the world when it comes to looking after women in perimenopause and menopause. And we currently have an active campaign from the Australian government on perimenopause and menopause on health.gov.au/perimenopause, which is active until the end of the year, with excellent resources in different languages and also written and videos. And so I think it's important to notice, it's important to acknowledge that there's actually lots out there, and we've made so much progress even within the last 2 years. And most doctors are much more willing to support women. So if you're listening to this show and you had your HRT stopped, find a menopause-informed doctor, which unlikely that's happening.
1: Right. Find someone else. Find someone else. Exactly. 1-300-800-222 is the number. My guest is Dr. Fatima Khan. If you'd like to ask her a question, 1-300-800-222 is the number. There are lines free.
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1: Yes, the hard thing for me, says my text, has been weight gain in perimenopause. I'm very physically fit. I've always had good control of my weight, but now I find I need to eat less and less, but I'm continuously gaining weight, and this is depressing me and impacting my mental health. Any advice?
0: This is the most distressing symptom for women. They're eating less than ever, they're moving more than ever, and they've still got an expanding waistline. And that makes women feel really, really bad about themselves because, you know, there's a lot of unfortunate body dysmorphia that we see at this stage because women don't know what to do and they want to do things naturally. And it's because we need to recognize, just like we talked about the musculoskeletal syndrome around joint pain, there is the metabolic syndrome of menopause, which essentially we know during the transition in your 40s all the way through till your 50s, we have this deposition of fat stores around the belly without changing anything in your diet or exercise. And it's the hormonal transition. With the decline in estrogen, disruption in sleep, we see insulin resistance, which essentially causes fat deposition around your belly. And we also know that this fat, which we call visceral fat, is quite inflammatory and is linked with things like blood pressure increasing in your cholesterol and overall cardiometabolic health parameters, which increase your risk of diabetes and heart disease. So again, I think we tell women, oh yeah, you know, you just need to exercise more and eat less. And what we actually see is then they undereat and undernourish. And for this phase, you need to do the exact opposite. We need to make sure you're eating adequate protein, fiber. We need you to be moving, but lifting weights to help with muscle strength, which again helps with insulin sensitivity. And you need to throw the weighing scale out, because I think the problem is the weighing scale does not really help you understand your muscle versus fat ratio. We need more muscle to burn fat. And what happens is that women, when they're weighing themselves, they might be 58 kilos all their life, and they're desperately trying to keep that weight by under eating. But the more you fast and diet and calorie restrict, you'll actually go into fat storage mode, because the body thinks you're in a famine and it kind of just stores onto that fat. And when we're doing resistance training or exercise, we know that muscle weighs more than fat. So then when women are exercising, they're finding they're not losing the weight on the scales. They might be shifting a few inches around the belly. So I think we just need a whole education piece around put the weighing scale away, measure your waistline, which is a better measure of cardiometabolic health. But also, the more resistance training you do, the more protein with good sources of fiber and fat you have, you're more likely to improve your metabolism and shift that insulin resistance, along, of course, with good sleep and making sure that you're removing other things like drinking alcohol. And obviously processed food will exacerbate all of these things. So it's just reassuring women that this is a metabolic weight gain as part of the hormonal transition. It's nothing to do with what you're eating or exercising. If you're doing everything right, it's very frustrating.
1: Eating for health and not for skinny is a good way to think about it. Yeah. Mary from Albury. G'day, Mary.
4: Oh, good evening, Phil and Fatima. Thank you for taking the call.
1: Pleasure.
0: Thanks for calling in, Mary.
4: Fatima, I've been listening to you talk about perimenopause. I'm kind of at the other end of the scale. I'm 67. Mm-hmm. I still get hot flushes. I don't get the night sweats anymore, but I still get hot flushes. I haven't had more than about 4 hours sleep a night for as many years as I can remember. Mm-hmm. And then you have the sort of anxiety, the brain side of it with the depression and mood swings and things like that. Now, I never went on HRT because 15 years ago, you know, people sort of warned you off it. So I never had it. But when I was at the doctor last, she did say that I could have the gel.
0: Mm-hmm.
4: But I've never had HRT. So can you do that or not?
0: You can. I think it's important to understand, Mary, that the hormones that we're using now, they're a lot safer in terms of their profile. And we tend to use, so the gel is one of the type of estrogen we use. It has estradiol in it, so it has the same structure as your body. We tend to start very low, and typically the gel we apply onto your limbs. It could be arms or legs. And a lot of women will find relief. I think a lot of women are worried about risks. Typically, the risk that we would counsel women would be things like blood clot or breast cancer. But we know when we take estrogen through the skin, that risk of blood clot isn't there. So you can be reassured with that. And it's combined with micronized progesterone. I assume you've got a uterus, so when we give estrogen, we give it with a little bit of progesterone. And again, that is neutral on the breast. And I think, you know, it's very, very sad when you listen to women like yourself who've really not been served with this study, because now you've had decade of poor sleep, anxiety, mood lability, hot flushes. I mean, you know, it comes down to quality of life. And so I'm really saddened to hear that. But unfortunately, it's a common story. And I guess I always say, give yourself a trial. It comes on a monthly basis. So take 1 month at a time, give yourself 3 to 6 months. And if your symptoms are alleviated, then, you know, you'll have greater quality of life. But I don't want you to fear it.
1: Okay.
4: Well, okay. Thank you.
1: Give it a try, Mary.
4: Thank you.
1: Okay, thank you. 1-300-800-222 is the number. Jane's texting saying, In relation to annual checks for breast cancer and so on, Fatima, these annual checks, what form do they take, especially as breast scans are now 2 yearly, pap smears maybe 4, if you have, as I have, a family history of breast cancer and I've been on low-dose HRT now for 17 years, what annual tests would be advisable?

0: Australian government and breast screening services. Mm-hmm. If you are taking HRT, there is no guideline to say you need increased surveillance.
1: Right.
0: Because we know that HRT in this form is not statistically significantly increasing your risk of breast cancer, where we say you need annual screening. So breast cancer screening still remains every 2 years. Of course, you should be self-examining your breast, just because any woman over 50 has a 1 in 7 risk. Now, we know that risk goes up if you are drinking 2 units of alcohol every night. We know if you're smoking every day, that risk goes up. And also, if your body mass index is over 30 or if you're overweight, that risk goes up. That's independent of taking HRT. If you're taking estrogen only HRT for women who don't have a uterus, there is actually no increased risk of breast cancer. It is shown to be statistically significant in reducing your risk by 21%. So when I mean annual checks, that's just a check. Every year we check in your blood pressure. We make sure if you're postmenopausal, you're not bleeding. If you're in perimenopause, you need to adjust your dose. And of course, we will check to make sure you're up to date with your breast screening, but you're not going to go and have annual screening just because you're on HRT. We do annual screening for women who've got a history of breast screening, or they fit in a familial cancer history, of they've got other risk factors. But just going on HRT doesn't mean you need increased screening.
1: Okay, that's interesting. 1-300-800-222, just a couple of quick texts as to... I'll get that text line in a moment. Robin from Doncaster. G'day, Robin.
2: Hello.
1: Hi, Robin. Yeah.
0: Hi, Robin.
2: Yeah. Hi, Fatima. Look, a couple of queries. I went on HRT probably about 14 so years ago. I'm now nearly 62. I am a smoker, so I started on patches, which I was advised were less invasive. And then when, of course, the patches... We couldn't get them anymore, so I'm on a low-dose tablet, which I now only take every second day. But so I have been on HRT for a long, long time. I'm all intact. I have no children and have all my parts. So is it... And I do drink alcohol, and I am a smoker. So is it still as safe on a low-dose tablet as opposed to now not being able to get patches, please, Fatima?
0: I mean, so, Robin, when we're counselling women, we normally talk, when we talk about blood clot risk, we say your background population risk is 1 in 1,000. So that's everyone. Of course, that goes up if you go on a long-haul flight. It goes up if you're overweight. It goes up if you're smoking. So your background risk from smoking is slightly elevated from, say, someone who's not smoking. When we're adding in oral estrogen, that risk goes up marginally a bit more, but you've got to look at your overall history. And ideally, we would want you to be on transdermal estrogen, because that bypasses the liver, so that clotting risk isn't there. But again, you know, 25 years ago, most women were given Premarin and were on oral estrogen, and they weren't getting blood clot risk because of that. So it's not ideal, but I wouldn't get too panicky about it either. We would want to put you on the gel. There's other forms of gel. The patches are coming back. So obviously, probably worth going back and seeing that you can try and stick with transdermal. But of course, my main advice to you would be why don't you try a patch to try and stop smoking? And you could probably get away with staying on the tablet of estrogen, because, you know, we know if you stop smoking, not only you could stay on the oral tablet for estrogen, but it's great for your heart and your lungs.
1: Nice try, Dr. Khan.
2: Thank you, Fatima. Thank you very much.
1: Thanks, Robin. Bye-bye. Look, we discussed the other night the whole issue of the world of wonderful world of supplements, Fatima. Most of them absolutely not worth taking, because there's no evidence that they do anything. But with so many supplements marketed as a solution to menopause symptoms, in your professional opinion, is there anything at all that's worth taking?
0: So I think when we're talking about supplements, there's specific complementary therapies in which we include supplements as well that have shown some benefits. Things like black cohosh, But we, again, need to be careful because these are much smaller studies. It does carry

0: some risk around liver injury. And also the problem with herbs is that, you know, unless they're regulated by the TGA, which is our regulatory body in safety of medicine, to make sure that they're standardized extracts, they've got, we can trace where they're coming from. Most people are buying these online and we don't know what's in them. And that's quite scary because that's when we see issues happening. I think it's probably more what we find more beneficial outside of supplements is things like hypnotherapy, which we know in randomized controlled trials shown to improve not just hot flushes and night sweats by 76%, but also sleep, anxiety and mood. We know acupuncture helps for a small cohort of women, especially if you are a breast cancer patient who can't take hormone therapy. And there's also cognitive behavioral therapy and mindfulness-based stress reduction therapies. Those have been studies and proven. They don't cost you much money. I think when we talk about supplements, we do advise vitamin D for bone health. It does help with supporting bone density over time with resistance training. If you're in perimenopause and you are low in iron, we would recommend iron supplements, of course, to maintain your kind of energy levels and exercise resilience. But other than that, there's few other things that are around, but they're not really shown to be beneficial in menopause per se. They're looking at things like stress or anxiety or sleep per se, but not, we can't say, if you take this, this is going to help with your menopause symptoms.
1: Yeah. Texts, I'm 63 and I didn't go on HRT. I'm told it's too late now. Sex is very, very painful because of dryness. Are there options open to me, please?
0: Miriam, I think one of the things we don't talk much about is what we call the genitourinary syndrome of menopause. And because, you know, many women just put up with it. And so vaginal dryness is one symptom that actually worsens as you progress into your 50s, 60s and 70s. So hot flushes, night sweats may improve, but we know vaginal dryness will persist and actually get worse. And so that shows up with painful sexual intercourse, which of course impacts relationships. But also we know that the bladder gets impacted. So you might notice you're waking up at night to pee more often. You might have symptoms during the day where you can't hold until you've got urgency symptoms and more frequency. But I think what women don't really know that they don't really need to take systemic HRT. You can take local vaginal estrogens, which work in the vaginal, vaginal area and pelvic cavity. And they're very effective for painful sexual intercourse and supporting your bladder without systemic absorption. So if you're someone who's got breast cancer or worried about breast cancer or don't have any symptoms to take systemic HRT, vaginal estrogen comes in a form of a pessary or cream. It's very effective. It's available on PBS. And, you know, you will need to go and ask your GP because doctors aren't going to ask you, have you got vaginal dryness? And is sex painful? And I think a lot of women continue to suffer again in silence. And, you know, it impacts relationships as well. And a lot of women just stop being intimate with their partners because it is so painful. And that's quite sad as well. So, again, if you're listening to this and if you just wanted to stay with local estrogen, go ask for some cream or pessary. And if you're 63 and you're experiencing hot flushes, night sweats, mood lability, sleep disturbance, and if your period was at 55, that's only 7 years ago, we know we had this window of opportunity where when we start hormone replacement therapy within 10 years of your final menstrual period, that is safe to do so. So, you know, you can again start on a very low dose estrogen patch or gel with some micronized progesterone, go and find a menopause informed doctor. And so those systemic HRT or local vaginal estrogen is available for you to get from any doctor.
1: There you are. Well, look, time has beaten us, Fatima. It's been tremendous having you with us too. And Wendy says, thanks so much, Dr. Khan, for your knowledgeable and informative talk. I can't believe it, how difficult it is to get this kind of accurate information. Thank you to the ABC. Well, yes, we are trying to bring you these experts in the field to spread the word. Dr. Khan, appreciate your time. It's been terrific. Thank you.
0: Thank you, Phil, for having me and having a meaningful conversation around women's health.
1: Dr. Fatima Khan is a women's health doctor and menopause expert. Her latest book is called Hormone Health is Mental Health. Now, look, we will put this up as a podcast, so it will be there for you to listen to later or send on to others as well. That won't be until the end of the program once we get it done, but that will be on its way. So I hope you can make use of that. News time now.
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4: Hello, this is ABC News with David Rollins. One Nation leader Pauline Hanson is facing widespread criticism for comments she made last year calling Indigenous Australians the most primitive race on earth. Evelyn Manfield reports from Parliament House.
5: From Labor to the Coalition, Greens and Independents, there's broad condemnation for comments Pauline Hanson made on a Conservative podcast last year. While discussing schools teaching First Nations history, she questioned what Indigenous Australians have done for the country. Minister Malandiri McCarthy has labelled the remarks derogatory and completely racist. Liberal Senator Karen Little agreed the remarks were disgraceful, while Independent Lydia Thorpe says One Nation shouldn't be peddling lies that stir up hate and division.
4: Oil prices have risen again in response to the closure of a key pipeline in Saudi Arabia, faltering diplomacy and further gains by Yemen's Houthis. Jono Wakeley has the details.
6: Brent crude futures have hit $108 a barrel before dropping back slightly. Late last week, Saudi Arabia said it had shut its east-west pipeline after it was damaged by drones. The kingdom has previously accused Iranian-backed militias of launching such attacks. Meanwhile, in the southern Red Sea, Yemen's Iran-backed Houthis have captured more strategic islands, strengthening their control of the major maritime shipping route. Despite this, shipping group Maersk says it will resume sailings through the Suez Canal and into the Red Sea as they gradually return to using the shortcut between Asia and Europe.
4: A second federal judge in the United States has moved to block US President Donald Trump's implementation of a new postal service rule that would tighten mail-in voting requirements. The Washington-based district judge's decision comes as Republicans battle to retain control of both houses of Congress in the upcoming November midterm elections. Meanwhile, the US Supreme Court is still weighing the Trump administration's request to overturn a separate order blocking the rule. Fugitive property developer Jean Nassif has told the state's corruption watchdog in New South Wales that he was happy to pay to fund Liberal Party branch stacking if it meant his developments would proceed. Emily Baker has the story.
7: The Independent Commission Against Corruption is investigating allegations Mr. Nassif paid Liberal Party operatives to gain power so they would help his developments progress. Appearing via video link from Lebanon, he denied he'd paid bribes or sought to influence political outcomes, but did not dispute the operatives expected $2 million from him. Mr. Nassif said he didn't care how his money was used.
8: And it is my pleasure if they use it to recruit, do anything.
7: Mr. Nassif is scheduled to reappear tomorrow.
4: Private maternity services could make a long-awaited return to the Northern Territory, with a new operator set to take over the Darwin Private Hospital. Roxanne Fitzgerald has more.
9: Calvary Healthcare has been announced as the new operator of the Darwin Private Hospital, ending months of uncertainty after the current owner, Healthscope, collapsed into receivership earlier this year. The private maternity ward has been shut since last year, placing additional pressure on the public hospital. But in a statement today, NT Health Minister Steve Edgington said the government will now work with Calvary to reinstate private maternity services and ensure there is a smooth transition.
4: The state of Victorian Roads is back in the spotlight following the death of a motorcyclist on the Western Highway yesterday. Ethan Seidman reports.
10: 71-year-old Peter Tiki Mason died after hitting a pothole on the Western Highway at Trawalla, west of Ballarat. Opposition leader Jess Wilson has called the incident avoidable.
11: What happened yesterday is just emblematic of the state of Victorian roads.
10: Premier Ben Carroll acknowledged his government needs to do better.
12: The buck stops with our government.
10: A small number of riders gathered on the steps of Parliament House today calling for action.
13: The state of the roads in the state of Victoria are a bloody disgrace.
10: Both major parties

0: is it promising to do more to improve the condition of the state's roads if elected in November?
1: Both Fremantle and Sydney are claiming underdog status with a spot in the AFL Grand Final up for grabs in Friday night's preliminary final at the SCG. Despite Sydney's home advantage, the Dockers are set to start as favourites against a Swans side missing a host of stars. Fremantle vice-captain Caleb Sarong says Sydney's comprehensive victory over reigning Premier Brisbane has the Dockers on high alert.
2: You look at that qualifying final game and how well they played, you can't help but think they're as good a side, if not a better side, the way they're playing at the moment. The last two games have been incredible, so that's as far as we'll look.
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2: Yes, well, hello and how are you? 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You can also stream us off the website, abc.net.au/nightlife. Plenty of ways to do it. I hope you can stay with us. I'll put that last hour's program, the interview with Dr. Fatima Khan about menopause and or hormonal therapies and so on, I'll put that up as a podcast later on. So towards at the end of the program. So it'll be there for you to pass to others or listen back or use however you wish. 1-300-800-222 is the number. Coming up in this hour, we're going to talk to Emily Barrett shortly, Nightlife News Breakdown. Plenty happening there. Immigration, of course, is a major topic. I haven't caught the ABC National Forum show tonight on migration, obviously, because we've been here in the studio preparing the show. You might have seen it. We might have a chat about that in the last hour of the program. Not just that show, but also, of course, the One Nation policy launched today as well, which has put some flesh on the bones of an alternative approach to immigration. So we'll talk some more about that as well. Charlie Lineweaver in this hour on Science News, and Fleur Banger is going to take us Monday night travelling. We're going to Vietnam. Looking forward to that as well. Let's kick it off with the Nightlife News Breakdown.
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2: Or time for Nightlife News Breakdown. Well, One Nation in the news again. They're attempting to play to what they believe is a strength, that's the migration issue, by promising to deliver net negative overseas migration where more people would leave Australia than enter it. One Nation leader Pauline Hanson unveiled a tweaked immigration policy aimed at cutting temporary migrant numbers by 750,000 over 3 years. Now, the party claims this would happen via a range of measures, including tightening the eligibility for student graduate visa numbers and removing those that describe as illegal immigrants. And Ms. Hanson feels the measures, she says, are necessary.
3: Tinkering around the edges will not fix the damage. For a period of 3 years, we will deliver net negative migration by drastically cutting the number of temporary visa holders. We will take back control of who comes here and how many we accept.
2: Yes, well, plenty of other voices in business and politics and the education industry and agriculture disagree that these cuts or these ideas are even wise. Business Council of Australia CEO Brian Black says skilled migrants are crucial to economic growth.
4: One in three occupations report.

0: It's a skills shortage. So we can't grow our economy unless we're prepared to train our people internally, but also to recognise Australia is going to need skilled migrants.
1: The director of the Migration Hub at the Australian National University, Professor Alan Gamlin, also warned the idea of achieving net negative or more people leaving than arriving is of particular concern.
2: The last time Australia had negative net overseas migration was during the COVID border closure, and we know what that looked like. The economy tanked, businesses failed en masse, there was a need for large-scale government intervention. Anybody who wants to do a rerun of the COVID-19 pandemic, frankly, wants their head read.
1: Well, the National Farmers Federation CEO Michael Guerin, however, thought, although recognising the need for migrants in the agriculture sector, pointed out that one in seven of workers in agriculture came from overseas in one form or another. But he says, oh, well, yes, but I think One Nation's policy might have a carve-out for farmers.
3: It acknowledges that working holiday makers, that the palm scheme and skilled visas are critical to agriculture in this country and indeed have been for some years. And our understanding of the One Nation announcement this morning is there's a carve-out for that.
1: Well, there was a big distraction, though, from the public's focus on the One Nation policy when comments Pauline Hanson made on a Conservative podcast last year emerged while discussing the teaching of First Nations history in schools. She questioned what Indigenous Australians have done for the country.
4: Supposedly 60,000 years, they'd never invented the wheel. There was nothing there. A few, rock paintings? Sorry. They're the most primitive race on earth.
1: Well, Emily Barrett's managing editor of the Saturday paper and leading our Nightlife News breakdown tonight. Emily, good evening to you. Welcome back.
5: Oh, good evening. Thanks a lot, Phil.
1: Well, just putting aside the policy announcement on migration, from Labor to the Coalition, Greens and Independents, there was a broad condemnation for those last comments. The Minister for Indigenous Australians, Melandiri McCarthy, labelled the remarks derogatory and completely racist. Liberal Senator Kerrianne Little agreed the remarks were disgraceful. Independent Lydia Thorpe jumped in as well. Is it going to make much difference to their appeal, do you think?
5: Oh, well, I mean, it's hard to say. Presumably Pauline Hanson thinks that, this in some way appeals to her base. But there's a growing recognition anyway that One Nation, that she in particular is on the attack, with quite a range of different targets, it seems. I mean, we've got Indigenous Australians now, there's single mothers, victims of domestic violence, and then if we consider the comments that she made against Hastie recently, they're veterans as well. So the problem for Labor and for One Nation's other opponents is that, any direct rebuke of Hanson seems to be not just ineffective, but to play to her sense of being persecuted by the mainstream, as she puts it. So far, the sort of derogatory comments that she's making, they don't seem to have really notably damaged the party's popularity. I mean, I guess we'll see more from the latest polls as there's been more brought out about historical comments that she's made. But it's possible that these sorts of comments also fit with that perception of her broadly as a sort of blunt and outspoken. And those are sort of qualities that are often interpreted and misinterpreted as honest. So they make her look as if she's not your typical politician. That seems to have been a source of some of her appeal for some of her support base.
1: And they're not that historical, are they? The comment on Aboriginal people was only a year ago. The comment on Albanese's mother was only a few months ago.
5: Exactly. Yeah, she's been saying versions of these sorts of things for many years.
1: Emboldened,
5: right? Yeah, exactly.
1: Mind you, it does look as though the research units from the major party, I presume that's where it's coming from, have been trawling through these things and are digging them up and leaking them out. Well, you can't say leaking.
5: Highlighting them. Reminding people, I think, of what, and some of these things, I think, while they were considered publicity stunts or outrageous comments from someone who was on the fringes, maybe there was an argument to not platform those sorts of comments. But now that One Nation is really so high on the polls, it almost seems as if a very noteworthy and very worthwhile reminder that these are the positions that the party, that Pauline Hanson has taken.
1: Mm. Yes, the comments, as I say today, about Aboriginal Australians certainly drew condemnation from all sides of politics. Liberal frontbencher Andrew Hastie has been taking her on too over that traitor cartoon. We talked about this last week. This cartoon was pinned to the top of her X account, although it did get unpinned over the weekend, I noted. Today, Andrew Hastie challenged Pauline Hanson to explain the economic impacts of her party's new immigration policy. He says while he agrees immigration levels might need to be reduced, he's unconvinced that One Nation understands the complexity of the issue.
6: So I want to see Pauline Hanson come out today in the flesh, live, and explain the economic, the budgetary and the human impacts of her policy. Because if you want to be Prime Minister, you've got to be across the detail, you've got to demonstrate agility, and you've got to be able to answer the questions put to you by the press.
1: That's not what you get from Ms Hanson, though, is it? I mean, you tend to see Barnaby Joyce wheeled out to do the brooming and mopping.
5: Yeah, this is definitely a weakness of Pauline Hanson. She's not really a strong speaker. I mean, she's been, for 3 decades, really, she's been enunciating her views and her policy, and she tends to fumble, particularly on policy, or even to contradict herself quite a lot. So, again, some supporters now may kind of use that as further evidence of her lack of veneer. And if we look at the Trump phenomenon, certainly, this was never a man who was across policy detail or even, remotely interested in it. So, she may appeal to voters who see a system that's not working for them and wouldn't mind seeing it broken. And there's also that school of thought that, though, that it's really worth pushing Pauline Hanson on the economic and the cost of living implications of her sorts of plans, because if voters see a substantial risk that they'll be worse off on those particular issues that they care most about, they might be turned off One Nation, because it seems as if the policy is consistently pretty undercooked. If we look at the migration policy, we're focusing on a number here rather than the implications and won't cost the impacts of it. And that's not obviously, that's not a luxury that the government has, certainly. The policy, we still haven't seen it. There's no real sign of it yet this week. And we had, Jason Kutsoukas had reported for us last week that Tony Burke, the immigration minister, has had his draft policy already rejected at least 5 times by cabinet. So, we're seeing some time being taken. There's a clear point from Treasury. This has been the source of some debate, apparently, within the cabinet, that, Treasury's made clear the point that whatever numbers are decided, it's very cynical just to name numbers, but they have to reflect the provisions that are ordered, laid out in the May budget. We're also seeing the coalition sort of struggling to get their policy together. John O'Donoghue is apparently working on that. But, it just seems as if the detail, the same sort of thresholds aren't being applied to Pauline Hanson and to One Nation as they would apply to the alternative parties of government as we've known them up until now.
1: Yes, the former immigration minister, Amanda Vanstone, who was immigration minister in the Howard government, got stuck into Pauline Hanson as well, pointing out how many industries rely on temporary workers, and immigration's a complex portfolio that deserves a much more nuanced approach.
7: Needs a much better performance from a would-be prime minister than, I'm going to cut this over this period of time. If you're going to cut temporary migration, what are you going to cut? You're going to cut university students? You're going to cut temporary workers? Gee, you better let a few industries know that they're not getting the people they thought they were getting.
1: Yes, she went on to give Ms. Hanson a couple of barrels.
7: I think Pauline's a bit like a child in a high chair that gets a plate put in front of her and she sees something on it she doesn't like, so she chucks the whole plate on the floor instead of just leaving the bit she doesn't like. She has no capacity to regulate her thought processes and probably her emotions.
1: Yeah, but as you point out, none of this does seem to make much impact on her appeal. The polls have been very solid for her and remain so at the start of this week.
5: I've got to say, it's fairly refreshing, though, to hear somebody putting things bluntly like that in a way, And to that point, there is the risk of making that kind of personal attack on Pauline Hanson as much as it is perhaps... a relief for politicians to say outright what they think. These things do get recruited as kind of that persecution sort of flavour as well all over again. So I think the focus, the sense seems to be coming about now that the focus on policy is the best focus to take, because otherwise how do you impact that appeal?
1: Yep. All right. We'll talk some more about it.

0: later on as well, particularly this idea of cutting vast numbers of university students. And I don't think many people in the country understand how universities are funded and what this would do for them.
1: That's right. And that's what they've been relying on for so long, right, is this business model of being able to bring overseas students in. It's actually, you know, it's been good for our standing of universities internationally.
0: Well, it's how universities are funded. Universities will go bust without them because the federal government has reduced and reduced and reduced the amount of money that that they are prepared to fund them with. So, you know.
1: Yeah, there's no alternative business model, right?
0: All right. To another matter of concern, is AI going to eat us all? Apparently so, Emily. There was a rather frightening call from the chief executive of AI developer firm Anthropic, one Dario Amodi. He called on AI firms to slow development, saying rogue agents might be taking over the entire internet within 6 to 12 months. To which I thought, well, what are we supposed to do about that? Anyway, we'll talk some more about this with Bruce Wolby a bit later. But Emily, you've got an eye on this story. What are you making of it? Are you alarmed or
1: I was reading a fair bit about this today. I've got to say, among the things that you wake up at 3 a.m. thinking about, this hadn't quite made the grade yet, but I think it's probably reached that level now. I mean, this is a genuinely worrying idea, obviously. You know, we had an Anthropic researcher who was Jason Cox and quit last week. I don't know if you've seen his video, but he posted those fears that, you know, AI, as you said, would take over the internet with these sort of disastrous consequences. You know, I'd like to believe that the creators and the advances of this incredible technology are really concerned about the kind of havoc that AI could wreak on us all. I mean, but I'm also thinking that we've heard similar warnings, you know, of this type before from Sam Altman, who's the head of OpenAI, and other tech leaders who might want to suggest that, you know, they're the leaders of the giants to be trusted, stewarding this incredible sort of revolutionary technology. And you've got to ask, you know, what's Dario Amodi's point here on slowing development? As much as we might all need that to happen, which I would suggest probably when you look at this, we do. When you consider that his company, Anthropic, is still planning, as far as I know, still planning this $100 billion IPO in October. Because we know that the tech giants, you know, these guys, they're not profitable. They need vast sums of money, and they're in a race against each other as regulators around the world are just trying to catch up with technology they haven't got a hope of properly policing, at least not without the active cooperation of the companies themselves. You know, they're totally under-resourced. So what are the tech giants actually saying now? They're actually saying, give us billions of dollars and we'll protect you from us. You know, it seems almost extortionate.
0: Yeah, I agree. And also, I'm not entirely sure what, you know, people are supposed to do about this, given that all of these decisions are not being taken by any elected representatives. They're being taken by these, you know, five or six private companies.
1: Absolutely. And total monopoly and all the money in the world. Yeah,
0: exactly. Talking of big tech companies, the Saturday paper has interviewed Communications Minister Annika Wells about the digital duty of care bill. The government's looking to garner support for this legislation from the opposition, but they've already said that they won't support it. The White House is warning against any form of digital services taxes as extortion. Is this digital duty of care bill going to see the light of day as a law, do you think?
1: Well, Labor's plan is to try a couple of things. They've got a couple of things in train, right? So they've got the news media bargaining incentive that's trying to get the platforms to pay outlets for the news they publish. And then there's this new digital duty of care legislation. So this is where the social media platforms have to protect people under 18 from six categories of harmful content, and that would be things like promoting eating disorders and misogyny, pornography, glorifying crime, that kind of thing, as well as the algorithms that make the platform so addictive, you know, that eternal doom scroll kind of thing that keeps people on the platforms. So it looks as if, you know, the coalition has said that it's, and they described it as a blank check for political censorship. And they oppose particularly those expanded ministerial powers in the digital duty of care that Annika Wells was talking about with Karen Barlow. That's they're aiming to have the ability by legislative instrument to designate any new forms of serious online harm, because, of course, these things are changing and evolving so rapidly that you've got to have some flexibility on what you

0: actually can describe as being harmful. So Wells actually said, I think she was telling Insiders on Sunday, that she was open to negotiation on that as kind of the central concern that the coalition had, possibly by allowing that threshold to be determined by Parliament instead of the minister, which in a sense, you know, given you've got to think about who is going to be in a sort of a leadership role dictating these sorts of things in years to come, you probably want to make it a fairly flexible arrangement with Parliament rather than in one person's hands. But, you know, as for it seems that they're quite committed to this legislation. It's supposed, you know, Australia is really trying to put itself forward as a world first innovator in this respect. But, you know, it looks as if there's definitely some roadblocks that are being thrown up, particularly, you know, One Nation isn't particularly interested in it. The coalition has shown that they're obviously concerned and want to have some more debate over it. But, you know, we had from that interview that Karen Barlow did with Annika Wells, you know, she was saying the tech giants aren't a protected species in Australia. They really intend to push forward with this. And Karen also talked to Kevin Rudd. And as the former US ambassador, he was saying, you know, Australia doesn't want to be a pushover in this, but he thinks that fireworks from the administration are pretty much inevitable.
1: Yeah. All right. Interesting. Emily, always great to talk. Appreciate it. Thank you.
0: Yeah, great to talk to you too. Thanks a lot.
1: Emily Barrett, managing editor of the Saturday Paper, leading the news breakdown tonight.
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3: Nightlife with Philip Clark.
1: Yes, indeed. Thanks for all the texts, by the way. My text says Pauline Hanson probably wants universities to go bust. John says, you know, on immigration, cut the ones from the Middle East, the ones that go to Bondi. Yes, John, this is where it gets difficult. The Bondi shooters were not Middle Eastern. One of them was born in India and the other one was born in Australia. Phil, could you seek out those who actually follow the meanderings of One Nation and find out what policies and why they follow this party, says Jane. Well, we could do that through Talkback too, can't we? 1-300-800-222 is the number. Ron in Adelaide says, the Aboriginal man celebrated on the Australian $50 banknote who conceptualised an early helicopter design as David Unipon. A proud Narrangeri man who, born in South Australia in 1872, often referred to as the Australian Leonardo da Vinci. He was an inventor, a preacher, and Australia's first published Aboriginal author. Your other work, he also invented an approved mechanical handpiece for sheep shearing and worked extensively on theories of perpetual motion. His portrait has appeared on the front of the Australian $50 polymer banknote. It has, that's true, Ron, yes. Plenty of people commenting on the comments of Ms. Hanson in relation to Aboriginal culture in Australia too. John says she's not against veterans. It's people who persecuted Ben Robert Smith. Is that Andrew Hastie? Andrew Hastie answered a subpoena, which is a legal requirement. That's all. 1-300-800-222. International students bring in $6 billion a year, says my texter. There are serious issues in and around university funding with students. We could talk about those a bit later on as well. Let's do it in the last hour of the program. All right, let's get on to science. Charlie Dimeweaver is always entertaining, even if sometimes you can't fully understand what he's saying. Let's hear some more Charlie on science.
3: Nightlife Science.
1: Well, time to discuss matters scientific and what's going on. Is there life in the universe? Is there anywhere off this planet which appears to be terminal at the moment? I don't know. Charlie Dimeweaver will, though. He is an astrophysicist at the Australian National University. Charlie, g'day.
4: Good evening, vertebrate.
1: Well, at present, that's true. There's a new...
4: No, you have always been a vertebrate fellow.
1: Actually, I suppose that's true. A new method for finding life elsewhere. We're looking at techno dust on the moon. What's all this?
4: Well, I'm an astrobiologist or a cosmobiologist, so I'm very interested in finding life elsewhere, as are many, many, many people. And so this is a new – I was reading the papers and I saw this new paper that came out. It says, hey, we have a new way of finding life. You know, you've heard of

0: radio signals, like in the Contact, the movie where you send radio signals or you receive radio signals. Absolutely. And we're also visiting Mars and digging in the dirt and looking for fossils. And we're sending missions to Titan, the moon of Saturn. But then this is a new one, if there are alien civilizations and they've been there for billions of years, they've sent out all kinds of things all over the galaxy, all over the universe, in fact, and those things get bombarded and hit by other things. And so essentially it makes what I call techno dust. And that is, you make a machine out of, chips and wires and aluminum, et cetera, and then you send it in outer space like we've done with Pioneer 10 and 11.
1: Yeah.
0: Now, those things are gradually getting sandblasted by micrometeorites, and they put up the piece breaks off here. And essentially, if you're a civilization that lasts for a length of time, you will then create a whole bunch of things like we're doing to the atmosphere of the Earth, right? We're sending up 1,000 launches per year or something pretty soon, and then maybe in 10 years it'll be 10,000. Anyway, we're sending up a lot of stuff into outer space. When it goes into outer space, it gets bombarded by micrometeorites, turned into dust, and that dust just floats around in the whole galaxy.
1: Mm-hmm.
0: Now, on Earth, that dust would be just wiped away by the water cycle and plate tectonics, and the surface keeps on getting refreshed. But on the moon is like the attic of the Earth. It's very quiet. It's very stable. And in fact, I have suggested, along with colleagues, that if we want to find out the origin of Earth, the life on Earth, we should probably look on the moon. Why? Because life on Earth started about 4 billion years ago. If the Earth was being bombarded, it would send the first organisms and then they would land on the moon and then die.
1: Yeah.
0: But there would be fossils on the moon because the surface of the moon doesn't get recycled very much, not nearly as much as the Earth. So the same, not only for life on Earth having evidence on the moon, but life elsewhere having evidence because of the techno dust that has been spread out by these other presumable civilizations. And then it would just land and land and land and say, hey, this dust is not of our solar system. And we can look at that. You can tell that by looking at the very specific isotopic ratios.
1: That's quite exciting.
0: It is. It's a new way to find life elsewhere in the universe, and we're all looking. You're excited about that, aren't you, Phil?
1: I am. Maybe AI will find it faster than we can, because there's a couple of disturbing AI stories. I don't know if they're disturbing or not, but AI seems to be progressing very quickly. It's now solved one of the most difficult mathematics problems in the world. This was announced, I think, last week, and they said that this problem, which had confounded mathematicians for donkey's years, it's about fluid mechanics.
0: Yes.
1: And the behavior of fluids. Anyway, AI solved it.
0: Well, yeah. And the reason this is so important is because, about 10 years ago, maybe 20 years ago, we said, hey, AI now has become the world's chess player, right?
1: Mm.
0: And I remember when I was a kid, chess, that's a test of intelligence. And then as soon as the computers got better, they say, oh, that's not. And then they did Go. And then AlphaGo became the best Go player. And then they did protein folding. And it seems that the list of things that AI is capable of doing is getting longer and longer. And so what is left for us? Well, as comedians and radio astronomers, as radio personalities, you don't have to worry about your job yet. But mathematicians are very abstract, and they kind of, when you think of a mathematician, you think, oh, that's kind of what computers do.
1: Mm-hmm.
0: Well, one of my heroes is Terence Tao. He's an Australian-American.
1: He's a mathematician.
0: Yes, a mathematician at UCLA. And he has gone so far as to say that he's no longer training any PhDs in mathematics unless they work with AI, because AI is essentially going to take over their job. But he's very angry at the way it's being taken over, because it's kind of the analogy is these AIs can take you in a helicopter and put you on Mount Everest and say, oh, look, we found Mount Everest. And it's very different from climbing it yourself.
1: Mm-hmm.
0: The point being that when you're a mathematician, you're discovering something on your way to solving something, you learn all about the landscape and possible further developments. But if the AI just says, oh, here it is, well, then you say, well, what did I learn on the way there? Nothing.
1: Yeah.
0: And so the question becomes, well, how important is AI? If it's a black box, then it doesn't add to human understanding. And so that's the disturbing feature of AI progress that he's pointed out. And matter of fact, a whole bunch of other mathematicians are pointing out the same thing. So it's important that we realize that these AIs are black boxes that we're no longer in control of. And

0: And who knows? They're going to solve, well, I don't know about physics. Physics will be a little bit harder to do because physics is kind of like, what is the problem? And I guess if math can say, here's the problems, then AI can say, okay, I can solve it as long as you let me make kill everybody on the human.
1: Well, actually, that's the thing, too, because, I mean, during the week, we also had this warning by, I think, one of the people from Anthropic that AI could possibly end humanity. I don't know how many conversations I've had during the week with people about this. Yeah. How are we supposed to process this?
0: Well, that's the question, and everybody's asking that question. And so far, the answer is, well, Donald Trump says, don't worry about it. America has to stay first. Yeah. And I see it as a little bit of the – have you heard of the tragedy of the commons problem?
1: Go on.
0: There's a guy named Garrett Hardin who wrote a very influential article called The Tragedy of the Commons. And the tragedy of the commons is the following. If you have a commons and everybody's a farmer and they got like 10 cows, well, what do the farmers do? They bring their cows in, and then if there's no regulation, then they just eat and eat and eat, and then the commons gets ruined. But if there are regulations, then it can function as something useful for the community. Well, I think the same thing is going on with AI. If you think it's all competition, then, oh, you're just going to bring your cows and have eat all the grass, and then it's all going to be gone. But if you say, hey, wait a minute, everybody, let's get together and have some regulations, and you can have for Mondays, and I can have Tuesdays, and that type of thing, that's what's called a solution to the tragedy of the commons. And I think that's the type of solution we need. But as long as you have these alpha males and egos and nationalism involved, then you're not going to get the cooperation that you need to establish the global regulation. So I think that's what Bernie Sanders and quite a few other people are trying to get together. But it can't be on a national level. It has to be on the international level.
1: Yeah, I know. I just also think, like, I mean, how can that be? I mean, because after all, it's not as though AI is something that we – I mean, you can always pull the, you know, the extension cord out of the socket, if you know what I mean.
0: I don't know what you mean. That has been said many, many times.
1: Yeah.
0: And the problem with that is the thing that you may have heard about, the hugging face issue. Mm-hmm. So they were testing. You always have to test these things, these new models, before you put them up. And so you test them in a sandbox. But the question is, what are the walls of the sandbox? And the way that this AI got out, they created agents. And the agents weren't supposed to talk to each other, but they secretly figured out how to talk to each other. And then they secretly figured out how to get the server that was giving them programs, how to use that server to get out onto the real internet. Then they said, hey, we need to hack into this other place because we think that they have. So it's an escape artist that's smarter than we are in many, many ways. And that's why it's able to hack things that we didn't think were hackable. So when you say all you have to do is turn it off, no, you can't turn it off. I mean, what happens if you turn off the computers that are running the bank? You don't have any money left, right? You can't. We have become so dependent on computers that we can't turn them off anymore. And to say that you can isolate something from the internet and then really test it is just, a fairy tale. And so I don't think you can just, as Neil deGrasse Tyson has said, and you just said, oh, just turn them off. I think that's, it's kind of like turning off.
1: Well, we could.
0: I don't think you can. I think that's impossible. I think you have to have the regulations, international regulations, but you cannot turn them off without getting rid of, well, without going back to the Stone Age in terms of, hey, bartering economy rather than.
1: Well, I think we had a reasonably sophisticated economy without AI. here's a question. Who needs it anyway?
0: Well,
1: no one needs it. No one needs it.
0: Well, it's kind of like saying you don't need intelligence. Well, let's get rid of human intelligence. You don't need that. Well, who needs intelligence? We were fine in the, you know, up until about 100,000 years ago when we got this super big brain. So who needs that? Nobody needs that. I can say that the same. Matter of fact, who needs legs? We didn't have legs until they came on the shore. So you can say that.
1: Who needs a technology which is going to get rid of everyone's job and concentrate wealth in the hands of about half a dozen people? Who needs this?
0: Well, the half a dozen people, that's who needs it.
1: Anyway.
0: The oligarchs.
1: We could
0: go
1: on.
0: The people who have power.
1: Yeah. We could go on. Hey, how about this? A new study has connected personality traits to DNA. Whether you're an anxious or outgoing person may be a genetic expression. Well, I suppose we might have guessed at this, mightn't we, or not?
0: Oh, we've guessed at it, but we certainly have not had the wherewithal to do the experiments or to get the data together. So this new experiment comes with a million people, and these million people have, I think they've had about 0.1% of their genome sequenced, and then they have

0: of fill out these personality tests. And, you know, if you run into 10 people, you say, oh, that person's extroverted, that person's that. Then there's essentially, psychologists have divided people into 5 personality categories, like extroverted, introverted, conscientious, et cetera. And so what they did was do genome-wide association tests in the sense that they took the person's personality and then matched it up with different variations of the human genome and saw, oh, there's a correlation between this variant and that personality, this variant and that personality. They do the same thing with disease. By the way, if you have 100 people who have the same disease, let's say Parkinson's disease, and then 100 people who don't, and you compare the group, the average of the genomes, you say, oh, the people with this disease have this particular one or a sequence of a couple of variations that normal people don't have. And that's called genome-wide association tests. And they can do that with intelligence. They can do that with diseases. And now they've done it with personality types. The caveat that comes with this, however, is that the correlations are really pretty weak. In other words, mm-hmm. you can say, oh, that person has that variant and say, well, what the chances are they an extroverted? Well, it's 1% larger than it would be than random. So the predictability is very, very low. It's almost non-existent, but it's the first step in that direction. I think they're going to do this with dogs as well. You know, the dogs mm-hmm. have different personalities. And so mm-hmm. you do the sequence of the dogs, you correlate the personalities, and then you say, okay, well, that's the kind of gene. And this is really good for the future, Phil, because then you can take your grandchildren and say, oh, I don't want that one. You could do with the designer babies, right? And that's probably something also you don't want to do.
1: You don't want to do.
0: Well, you do if it has to do with getting rid of disease. That's not right. Moral the problem. But when you say, oh, I want a smarter one, I want a nicer one, or a pretty one, then it starts to get into moral gray zone.
1: Meanwhile, the Ig Nobel Prizes, which are fun prizes, which are designed to award well, they're the kind of opposite of the Nobel Prize, which is for really groundbreaking discoveries. The Ig Nobels are, well, not groundbreaking so much as quirky. For example, an Ig Nobel has been awarded to the designers of a splash-free urinal. Well, that's a good invention.
0: Yes, it is. There's a group from McGill University in Canada, and it's interesting. They did a lot of nice experiments, and they're mechanical engineers, I guess. And one of the things they found out was the most important parameter in designing a splash-free urinal is the angle at which the stream hits the surface of the urinal.
1: Exactly.
0: And if it's, you know, if it's 90 degrees head-on, that creates a lot of splash. And then 60 degrees, oh, it still comes splash. And they figured out that at about 30 degrees angle, then the splashes go way down. And they've designed a urinal which they're claiming has only about 1% of the splash of the normal urinals that you'll find in the ABC studios here or the airport or anywhere else. These urinals have been around for 100 years and they haven't changed much in
1: That's
0: design.
1: Right. The big stainless steel wall is actually not a very efficient thing.
0: Well, I don't know. They have these gratings at the bottom that's supposed to just, the splash is supposed to go in. They also, interestingly, they have what's called a no urine or a urine no. What it is, if there are places where men sometimes, you know, outside of bars, they go and pee on the outside of a building, well, they have the splash guards in which they it's just you pee on the side of the wall and then it just runs down into your feet. So it's to protect walls from being
1: protect
0: urine.
1: Walls.
0: And say, oh, you don't want to pee there because then you just get your feet all covered with the urine.
1: There you go. I'm glad scientists are working on some big problems. Thank you, Charlie. Terrific to have you. You will never be copied by AI. You will be copied by AI, but it'll never be the same.
0: Well, I'm glad we had the discussion because we do disagree about the usefulness of this thing and the ability to turn it off. And that is a main issue that needs to be talked about.
1: It does. Thanks, Charlie.
0: You're welcome, Phil.
1: Charlie Lineweaver, back in a couple of weeks.
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1: Yes, thanks for the text. this guy is AI, says my texter. No, not just yet. Charlie is showing he's a victim of himself, says Norm from Inglewood. Watch us, Charlie. We will pull out the plug. The market gardener does not need a computer to grow food. No, I agree with all of that. I think that is absolutely right. All right, here's the Stones before we go Monday Night Travelling.

0: Monday night travel on Nightlife.
1: Well, overseas travel that doesn't leave you penniless or gasping for breath when the credit card bill comes in. It's a kind of dream, isn't it? For many years, there were places like Bali, and I suppose to some extent that's still true, which have been the favoured haunts of countless Australians looking for a simple but affordable getaway. But Bali's been getting ever more expensive year by year. Japan, on the other hand, has become a real hotspot for millions of tourists over recent times, the lower value of the yen being a big draw card. And there are other bargain destinations if you do want to travel with a passport to somewhere exotic. Travel writer Fleur Banger's got a keen eye for value for money travel hotspots, and she reckons Vietnam will surprise many with its affordability. Fleur, good evening to you. Welcome back to Nightlife.
2: Oh, I mean, any time we get to talk about how the dollar can go further when we travel is a good time.
1: I agree, yes. Now, Vietnam, it's a terrific destination. It's been quite attractive to many Australians, but your money goes far in Vietnam generally, doesn't it?
2: It sure does. Yeah, it's extraordinary what you can live up really well on per day. And the fact that there are lots of direct flights now straight into Vietnam, it's just so good. So, yeah, I like having a banh mi that only costs me $2 and a pho that costs around about the same amount, maybe less. Yeah, the food, for a start, is delicious, and that it costs loose change makes it even better.
1: Mm. Now, you want to focus on the historic town of Hoi An. Now, this is a tourist draw card, it must be said. I mean, you'll not be alone here.
2: but it's
1: a pretty fabulous place, isn't it?
2: I do honestly think it's the most charming town in Vietnam, and there's a reason that lots of tourists go there. It's because it's extraordinary.
1: Tell us where it is.
2: Well, it's probably maybe a third of the way up Vietnam. You know, think of Vietnam, it's a really long, narrow country, and Hanoi is at the top and Ho Chi Minh City is at the bottom. And so Hoi An is sort of a third of the way up from the bottom, I would say, really close to the coast. It's like 15 minutes to the beach, I would say. And it's actually part of an ancient trading port. So there's a big river nearby. And that is partly why it is known as being the town of tailors, because, you know, back in the

0: got a picture, or they take a sample, or they just measure you up, and then you go back for a fitting, and 3 days later, you've got a whole new wardrobe. So it's very handy for that. I do recommend people maybe spend a few extra days. Otherwise, it's quite stressful, and you just spend your whole time, at the tailor's. And that's not really what it's about. Like, that's a bonus if you get it done. But if you have maybe a week, it takes the pressure off, and you get to see all of Hoi An's, weathered buildings that are sort of these ornate
1: What's the
0: colonial
1: best thing?
0: style.
1: What do you think is the best thing way to do it? Is it better to just take a jacket or a suit that you like and get them to copy it, or is it better to let them do it themselves?
0: Well, I've done both. And so when I went there actually 26 years ago, when it was a completely different place, still very emerging. I reckon there was only three boats on the river at that point. Now there's probably 300. And but back then I didn't know what I was doing, so I just turned into a shop, and I think I'd brought a picture of one thing, and then the rest I just picked the material there and picked from some pictures that they had. And honest to God, I still wear the outfits now, 26 years later. So that was a good experience. This time I brought my fancy, expensive velvet designer suit that I spent a stupid amount of money on in Australia, and I thought I'll get a backup just in case something happens to it, especially if it's not going to cost me much. And so I brought it in, and they took one look and quoted me US$195. And I thought, oh, I could nearly buy a new one for that. So, so you can bring it in. I brought in another designer dress. Again, it was quite a lot, $85, American dollars. They only quote in US dollars in the tailoring. And I just felt that that was a lot, especially if I'd had to spend a lot of time getting tailored. So I went to a little local boutique instead, where they still tailor everything from scratch, and bought a beautiful velvet jacket for $85.
1: There
0: So
1: you
0: that
1: go.
0: actually suited me much better.
1: There you go. It's also a great place, Hoi An is, I mean, apart from getting stuff made and tailored, it's great for food, isn't it?
0: Oh, the food there is incredible. I mean, really, anywhere in Vietnam, the food is extraordinary. But you can get really fresh produce. And one of the many reasons is that they've got a beautiful vegetable farming village just outside of town. And I was desperate to see it. I love going to markets and seeing farms and, just getting ensconced in local life. So instead of joining one of the tours that left around 8:30 in the morning, by which time it's already very, very hot and humid, I just arranged my hotel to, well, I'd asked my hotel to arrange a driver, motorbike driver, to come and collect me at 6 in the morning. And he took me to this vegetable and herb village. And it was a gorgeous temperature at that time of day. And we got to walk through all these plots where people are growing mint and coriander and every sort of leafy green you can imagine. They do it all organically, and they have these giant watering cans that they hoist over their shoulders and walk along as they sort of rose the water up and down. So, later when I was having my pho, or pho as we call it in Australia, which is the beef noodle soup where you have gorgeous,
1: I know. When you describe it, it doesn't sound much, but it is really delicious, isn't it?
0: It's so fragrant, and it just makes you feel so healthy and good. So I had one of those for breakfast with my driver, which, costs, I don't know, under $2. And the herbs on top were the freshest you could imagine, and I was pretty sure that they had just come from that vegetable village.
1: Eating and tailoring, what else can you do there?
0: Well, there is a really sort of curious thing that I also did early in the morning. It's called the Bay Mau coconut forest, and essentially it's all these coconut palms that line almost a Venetian type expanse of water and little sort of streams and things that go down narrow points, and you can sort of pay to go within a basket boat, they're called. And these basket boats are really curious because when the French were in power, they put a tax on pointy boats, and it was, you're sort of taxed on how long your boat was. And the Vietnamese are really wily when it comes to this kind of stuff. So they decided to construct a round boat that just looks like a round basket. And that's what they still use now. And so you get into these round boats and they paddle you down through all the palms. And it is just a really stunning way to start the day. And then they have a presentation, shall I say, where there's a guy in one of these boats and he swirls around.

0: around in circles like a twirling dervish, and they invite you to get in. And then, of course, I did that, not realizing what was about to happen. And he did it with me inside. It gets very, very dizzy. But it costs you $5, to do that experience. It's kind of fun. And I think the boat ride itself cost around about the same. And so when you look at, a really fun morning excursion, it's a pretty affordable way to do something.
1: Yeah, shopping and tailoring and some things like that sound like fun as well. Is it cheap to stay there? Where do you stay in Hoi An or where else? Yeah, you would, wouldn't you?
0: I recommend staying in Hoi An. It's a really beautiful town. There's a lot of resorts that are along the coast. They're all quite new, and I prefer personally to go where the heritage is. And so I stayed in this beautiful place that was 200 years old, one of the oldest hotels in Hoi An, and it's got the weathered yellow frontage, and they've got lanterns hanging everywhere because Hoi An is very known for its gorgeous silk lanterns. And I recommend you stay just a little, maybe a street or so away from the river, because it's kind of a sideshow alley type, vibe nowadays at evenings, where there's neon lights everywhere and loud music, and just literally tens of thousands of people swarm like ants along the edge of the river, all getting these evening boats. I didn't do that. It just felt too touristy to me. But, staying a street or so back is a good idea, where you can walk to the markets. The markets are really fantastic. They all sort of sell the same thing, but again, it's very cheap and kind of fun to do. And at the back of the markets, they have cute little just sit down and eat type eateries, and you can have very affordable breakfast. But even just out of the main sort of old town, there's a lot of spa places for massages and haircuts and hair treatments. There's a sort of trend to get keratin and things put into your hair. So of course I went and did that. I got my hair cut and did this keratin thing with a massage and a lie down and hair wash and all the works for $35, which compared to what you pay in Australia, that is pretty damn fine.
1: Any tips for those who haven't been to Vietnam before? Anything you should prepare for or avoid doing?
0: Well, I think one of the useful things is that they have a service called Grab, which is their version of Uber, and you can set it so that you pay cash. So you can book the car and they come and get you, and then you just pay for everything in cash. So that means that you don't rack up all of the charges for international usage on your credit card. There's also particular banks where the ATMs don't charge you when you take out money. And so look those ones up, because they're obviously much more affordable than if you use the ones that do charge you, because you're paying on top of your international fees that you get charged back home, and it's often a worse rate. So things like that. I actually bought a bigger suitcase while I was over there, because I knew I was going to buy lots of stuff in Hoi An, and I deliberately brought a small case over, and then I bought a big suitcase for about $50, Vietnamese made, all really good, and then put everything in there and came home with all of my wares.
1: And then I hope you didn't promptly, about a month later, think, why did I buy that? And throw
0: No, I've got the most beautiful pottery, because they have these really interesting cups that they make coffee in, where it almost looks like a regular mug with an espresso coffee cup on top, but actually in that little espresso coffee cup is all these holes. So that's their filter. It's called a fin filter, and they put coffee in there and run water over the top, and it very slowly filters through the cup beneath. And Vietnamese coffee, wow, it's strong. It blows your socks off, but they mix it with condensed milk, and so it tastes incredible. That bitterness with the sweetness. And I don't usually drink coffee, but I couldn't resist. To the point where I bought myself a coffee cup to make some back home.
1: Good
0: So I
1: on
0: had
1: you.
0: lots of things like that. Yeah,
1: Yeah,
0: it was, and there's.
1: it's a very rich culture, isn't it? And with that French overlay too. It's a wonderful food culture as well. Fleur,
0: Yeah.
1: terrific to talk about Vietnam. If you haven't been, check it out. Fleur, good to talk. Thank you.
0: It's my pleasure. It's one of my favourite places to go. So, yes, highly recommend it.
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1: All righty. Now, we've got the Mighty Challenge coming up. 1-300-800-222. Lines are free. Grab one. 25 questions. Answer question 25 to win. Coming up after the news.
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6: ABC News with David Rowlands. A former senior immigration official says Australia's migration debate should focus on how the system is managed rather than simply cutting numbers. The issue was debated at the ABC's National Forum on Monday night as Labor, the Coalition and One Nation pushed different targets for net overseas migration. Former Immigration Department Deputy Secretary Abul Rizvi says migration can deliver many benefits when properly managed. However, successive governments allowed problems to build up in the system.
7: Immigration, if it's well managed, it delivers very substantial economic and social benefits. Badly managed, it creates problems. From about 2015 onwards, the red flags started to go up. Immediately after COVID, the coalition government stomped on the immigration accelerator and the Labor Party was too slow to bring it back under control.
6: An Israeli human rights group says that Israel is systematically dismantling the conditions for collective Palestinian life in the West Bank. Middle East correspondent Caitlin Kelly has more.
8: A major report released by Israeli human rights organisation B'Tselem has documented a sharp rise in killings, airstrikes, mass displacement, settler violence and economic and movement restrictions on Palestinians, describing them as interlocking parts of one elimination project, pursued more openly and violently under the current Israeli government, especially since October 23. As violence intensifies across the West Bank, the report argues Israel is building permanent administrative infrastructure for Israeli sovereignty over the territory. Israel has not responded to the report's claims. Caitlin Kelly, ABC News, Jerusalem.
6: Thousands of people fleeing fighting that has intensified in Yemen are arriving in neighbouring Djibouti, where aid agencies are providing food, water and other assistance to the newly arrived refugees. The International Organization for Migration says more than 82,000 people have been displaced by the war in Yemen since the start of September alone. Yemen has been mired in conflict since 2014 when the Iran-aligned Houthi movement seized the capital Sana'a, prompting a Saudi-led military intervention the following year. European leaders have voiced condemnation over a Russian attack on a Ukrainian train near the border with Poland, which occurred soon after a train carrying senior European officials had passed through the same station. The BBC's James Landau takes up the story.
9: The question, of course, is now what does Europe do now? What does NATO do now? There is now an actual debate of actually policy change. And very renowned institute, the Institute for the Study of War, a think tank, has this morning said NATO should change its policy. And the institute says, why doesn't NATO take out these drones in a kind of buffer zone over Ukrainian territory? But that would be a controversial move because there'll be some members of NATO who would be very cautious about taking that step for fear of some kind of direct NATO-Russia conflict.
6: Energy Minister Chris Bowen says he's confident in his appointment of former Liberal Party leader Susan Lee to the board of the Snowy Hydro Power Project. Labor announced her appointment to the board on Monday, 7 months after she quit politics. She will help to oversee Snowy 2.0, which is a renewable energy project which is billions of dollars over budget and years late. Mr. Bowen has told 7:30 that Ms. Lee was selected on her merit.
10: Susan's a former Environment Minister and Water Minister. At one point, Snowy 2.0 was in her electorate. She knows the program very well. I saw an Australian wanting to serve her country. I had the view that she could play that role. When I see an Australian of talent and ability, I'll put them to work.
6: Indonesian police are investigating a suspected murder-suicide after the bodies of an Australian man and his two children were found in a home in Bali. And a warning, this story may be distressing for some listeners. John O'Wakeley has the details.
11: Police say they found the bodies of 56-year-old Damien John Shaw along with his 6-year-old son and 4-year-old daughter inside their bungalow at Kuta on Sunday morning. In a statement, Bali Provisional Police say neighbours checked in on the family after a call from the man's wife, who had been travelling in Jakarta. The statement says she contacted the neighbour after hearing her child cry while she was on the phone to Mr. Shaw, and that the call was disconnected and her husband became unreachable. The three bodies were taken to a hospital in Denpasar, where police may conduct autopsies to confirm the cause of death.
6: And if you

0: or someone you know needs someone to talk to, please call Lifeline on 13 11 14. This is ABC News.
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0: Yes, well, hello, and how are you? Philip Clark with you on ABC Radio. This is Nightlife, and we're into the third hour of the program. It's 6 past midnight. That's Eastern. 6 past 10 in Western Australia. 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Also, to listen back to our podcasts as well. Just put Nightlife into the search bar there, and away you go. All right. Thanks for the texts, by the way, in the last hour. We're about to play the Mighty Challenge, by the way, if you'd like to grab a line, 1-300-800-222. Amanda from Newcastle says, Phil, morning, Phil, did you watch any of the new National Forum? Oh, this was the ABC TV show at 8:30 with David Spears on migration. No, I didn't. I was here in the studio. Barnaby Joyce is an embarrassment. What on earth's going on with him? I don't know, Amanda. But look, let's talk about it in the last hour of the program with our issues of the day. Because in the absence of the government announcing its migration policy, or for that matter, the opposition, the coalition that is announcing their immigration policy, the ground has been left to One Nation, who've jumped in and announced a policy today. I didn't see the National Forum tonight, no. Was it any good? You can tell me in the last hour of the program. This hour, though, we're going to play the Mighty Challenge, 25 questions in 5 categories. If you can answer question 25, then you will be the winner. All right, is everybody set and ready? Because you know what? If you are, so am I. Five questions, 5 categories. Our categories tonight are category number 1, on the apps. Category number 2, sports people. Category number 3, musical instruments. Category number 4, snacks. And category number 5, cars and roads. All right, on the apps, sports people, musical instruments, snacks, cars and roads. Dave from Forkenbridge is going to kick us off. G'day, Dave.
1: Hey, Phil, how was your weekend?
0: Pretty good, Dave. Yes, no, I went up the coast and hung around at my mate's beach place. It was very nice.
1: Nice.
0: Yeah. Anyway, how's yours, Dave? Right?
1: Yeah.
0: How's the health?
1: Yeah, not bad.
0: Good. Okay, what do you like here? On the apps, sports people, musical instruments, cars and roads, snacks.
1: Well, if there's no anagram pairs, I'll take musical instruments.
0: I thought you might. Musical instruments. Question number 1. Which instrument usually has about 230 strings?
1: I don't know. A piano?
0: Correct. Yes, very good.
1: Yeah, some of them have got 3 strings for each note. So.
0: Yes, the piano has about 230 strings. Question number 2, we're in musical instruments, if you like.
1: Yeah, I'll stay there.
0: Which wind instrument is played by Gene Baxtresser, Lizzo and Ron Burgundy?
1: Ooh, tricky. I should have watched those Ron Burgundy films. who was the first one?
0: Which wind instrument is played by Gene Baxtresser, Lizzo and Ron Burgundy?
1: Oh, I'll try saxophone.
0: Not the saxophone. Sorry, Dave.
1: Yeti.
0: Thanks, mate.
1: Phil.
0: See ya. Bye. Dave from Forkenbridge, who's a bit of a musician himself. Bet from Barmera in South Australia. G'day, Bet.
2: Hello, how are you?
0: Pretty good. Yeah, pretty good. Question number 2, we're in musical instruments. Which wind instrument is played by Gene Baxtresser, Lizzo and Ron Burgundy?
2: Saxophone?
0: No, I've had the saxophone.
2: Oh, sorry.
0: That's all right. No, that's okay. I'll give you another. You can have another go.
2: Trumpet.
0: Not the trumpet.
2: Thanks, Beck.
0: Bye-bye. See ya. Olivia from Mount Hawthorne has got the right answer. Alan in Cumlock. I wish so too, but sadly not. Olivia from Mount Hawthorne. No, well, that could have been the case, but no, it's not right. Bob from Greenacre. G'day, Bob.
3: Hello, Phil.
0: How you doing?
3: Mate, I've just worked out the only thing I can think of is the clarinet.
0: Which wind instrument is played by Gene Baxtresser, Lizzo and Ron Burgundy?
3: Yes, the clarinet.
0: No, not the clarinet, Bob. Sorry. Apologies, but you can move on. Trevor from Croydon Park. Hello, Trev.
4: Hi, Phil. And I hope this one do well this week because I'm...
0: Well,
4: mourning for my rabbitos.
0: Oh, yeah, well, exactly this. Gone. Yes, no, I dipped into my pocket this morning and bought a ticket, so I'm going to go Friday night.
4: Yeah.
0: I mean, the odds are against. I think the betting's against us, I noted today.
4: Yeah. Yes.
0: But you never know.
4: No, while the little light shineth,
0: yeah.
4: So hope persisteth.
0: Exactly. Exactly. Alrighty, question number two, musical instruments. Which wind instruments played by Gene Baxtresser, Lizzo and Ron Burgundy?
4: Yeah, I've never seen a Ron Burgundy film and I've seen Lizzo's act, but I can't recall an instrument. Now, I don't know if it is actually a wind instrument, but I guess a harmonica.
0: Not a harmonica, Trev, no.
4: No.
0: Okay, thanks. Bye. No, not a harmonica. Kirsty from Willaluka, no. Hayden in Falcon, that's correct. David in Singleton, correct. Joy of Logan, yes, correct, Joy. Good on you. Andy in Mossman Park. I didn't see the forum with David Spears tonight, but I listened on the radio. Barnaby's behaviour was outrageously strange even for him. Andy had a theory about why that was, which we probably won't broadcast, but there you go. Lines are free if you want to grab one. You will get through. 1-300-800-222. We're up to question number two. We're in musical instruments. We're headed to question 25. 1-300-800-222 is my number. Trev from Surface Paradise. Speaking of the Festival of Trevs. G'day, Trev.
5: It is a festival of trips, isn't it?
0: It is. Question two. Which wind instruments played by Gene Baxtresser, Lizzo and Ron Burgundy?
5: Well, Ron Burgundy played the jazz flute. So I'll go flute.
0: Correct. It is. It's the flute. Yes. Lizzo, quite a well-known exponent of the flute. Yes. Question number three. A flute. All right. We can stay with musical instruments. Otherwise, you can move to sports people on the apps, snacks or cars and roads.
5: Oh, what are the last two? Cars and...
0: What's that?
5: Hello?
0: Hello, yeah, I'm here.
5: Yeah, cars and...
0: Cars and roads.
5: Yeah, I'll go roads.
0: Cars and roads. Question number three. Which luxury car manufacturer has recently released its first battery electric model called the Luce?
5: Which luxury car manufacturer? Oh God, I don't know, but I'll go Rolls-Royce.
0: Not the Rolls-Royce, Trev. See you later, mate. Thank you. Bye-bye. Ray in the Bay says, geez, Phil, Tony weekends up north, box tickets to the footy. ABC must be stretching the 8 cents. Ray, what are you suggesting? a long drive in the car and there's no box for me, I can tell you that. No, I'll tell you what, though, the final tickets are they don't miss you. 1-300-800-222 is the number. Dylan from Campbelltown. Hi, Dylan.
6: Yeah, g'day, mate.
0: What do you reckon? Question number three, we're up to cars and roads. Which luxury car manufacturer has recently released its first battery electric model called the Luce? It's not Rolls-Royce.
6: Would it be Ferrari?
0: Yes, it is. It's a Ferrari, yes. A lot of people didn't like the way the thing looked, but there you go. Question number four, cars and roads, but you can move if you like anywhere else on the app, sports people, musical instruments, or snacks.
6: Let's change it up. Let's go snacks, please.
0: Snacks? Okay. Which corn-based Australian snack food is marketed as Fonzie's in Europe?
6: Cheetos?
0: Not Cheetos. Thanks, Dylan. Bye-bye. Not Cheetos. No. Luke in Brisbane. Hello, Luke.
7: Hello, Phil.
0: Question number four, snacks. Which corn-based Australian snack food is marketed as Fonzie's in Europe?
7: Well, my grandma used to love putting these out in a basket with doily. God bless her. Highlight of the childhood, Twisties.
0: Correct, yes. Well, good on your grandmother. That's very nice of her.
7: Yeah, she put on a bit of a spread when we used to come over for lunch.
0: How good's that? Yeah, so she put a bowl of Twisties out with a doily.
7: Yeah, back in the days when doilies were used.
0: Were a thing.
7: Yeah.
0: They were a thing. Those back in the days when people had time to wash and iron such things as well.
7: Yeah, that's right.
0: All right, question number five. We're in snacks. You can move or you can stay there.
7: I'll try on the apps because that helps the sometimes helps the older generation later on.
0: Oh, yes, Luke. Question number five. Which day of the week typically sees the most use of Tinder in Australia?
7: Well, that's a good one. Which day of the week?
0: You typically sees the most use of Tinder.
7: Perhaps Monday because of the weekend. The weekend failure.
0: The weekend dud. That's right. I like this thinking. You're thinking, Luke, but you're probably overthinking. No, it's not right. Thanks, mate.
7: All right.
0: See ya. Bye-bye. Yeah. Nice. Sunette in Perth. Yes, correct. Yes. Joe from Melton says, I'm happy to say I do not know. Ray in the Bay. No, that's not. Lucy reckons Fonzie's taste better than Twisties. Do they? I can't recall. Nick from Budgie Boy. Hello, Nick.
8: Phil.
0: Question five, we're up to. On the apps, which day of the week typically sees the most use of Tinder in Australia? It's not Monday.
8: Look, I'll go with the Friday, Phil.
0: It's not Friday. Right. I think Friday's been pretty popular on the text line as well. No, it's not Friday. Tony from Melville in WA. G'day, Tony.
9: Hi, Phil.
0: Hi.
9: Well, I'm going to have to guess as well, so can I just quickly get in one about the Dockers and the Swans?
0: Yes, go on. Are you a Dockers fan?
9: I'm a Dockers fan, I have to say, yeah. last time we came back from that, what was it, 11 points at half time or something and beat you by,
0: yeah.
9: I don't know what it was, beat you, I mean the Swans, of course.
0: Yeah.
9: I was reminded of a scene in The Karate Kid, the original one, where Daniel turns up for the first day of training and Mr. Miyagi is squatted down at the table trying to catch flies with a chopstick.
0: Yes.
9: A pair of chopsticks And he, of course, Daniel's first line is, wouldn't it be easier with a fly swatter? And he picks up two chopsticks and does the same thing Mr. Miyagi's doing. And eventually he snags a fly. Miyagi. But just before that, Mr. Miyagi had used a classic line. It was, "Man who catch fly with chopstick accomplish anything." And then he huffs on Daniel and says, "Ha, you beginner's luck." I was reminded of that last time we met the Swans, and I thought, this is pretty incredible sort of a turnaround, you know, to get from 11 points to 111. I wish you well. I hope it's a great contest.
0: No, likewise, Tony. Likewise, you've got to have a soft spot for the Dockers this season. You know, look what they've achieved. Sure. And in a way, the game on Friday night's going to be a cracker, isn't it? I mean, it's one against two, as you know.
9: Yeah.
0: So
9: yeah, true. Yeah, it's
0: going to
9: be a cracker.
0: And you blokes are the favourites in the betting. So we'll see how it goes.
9: Yeah, we have a brand new fridge in Fremantle, Phil. It's supposedly a cable-stayed extra-dose bridge, and it's got four little towers, and it's got these cables coming down to a very convenient chevron on each side. So if we get four guys with skills in parkour and about 100 yards of purple and white crepe paper, we might paint the town purple and white after we win the grand final.
0: Well, if you get past the Swans... who could you? You could run into Hawthorn. You see, that might be. I don't know. Anyway,
9: Hawthorn are an awkward team to face.
0: They are.
9: They know a lot of things. Anyway, my guess is Saturday.
0: I'm glad you got it out of the way because, no, it's not Saturday, which day of the week typically sees the most use of Tinder in Australia. It's not Monday, it's not Friday or Saturday.
9: Good night, Phil.
0: See you, Danny. Bye-bye. Good luck. Laurie from Milsons Point. Hi, Laurie.
10: G'day, mate. How you
0: going? I'm all right, yes. Amanda says, I'd really like to get this Tinder question correct as a complete guess just to prove to myself I'm not in the older generation yet.
10: I'll take a guess at Payday Thursday.
0: Payday Thursday? No, it's not Thursday. No. Okay, see ya. We're running out of options here. It's not Monday, Thursday, Friday or Saturday. Tom from Perth. G'day, Tom.
11: How you doing?
0: Sorry. G'day, Tom. Yeah. No, I'm good. Very well. Very well. We're up to question five. Gee, there aren't many days left. Three, in fact.
11: No, there isn't.
0: So which day of the week typically sees the most use of Tinder in Australia?
11: I'd say Wednesday.
0: It's not Wednesday. Thank you, mate. No, it's not. It's not Wednesday. So it's not Monday, Wednesday, Thursday, Friday or Saturday. Adrian from Coffs Harbour. Hello, Adrian.
12: Hey, how you going?
0: Pretty good. Which day of the week typically sees the most use of Tinder in Australia?
12: I've only got two choices left. I actually rang because of the Fonzie's question.
0: Oh, yeah?
12: Yeah, so when I was a kid, I used to eat Fonzie's.
0: Can you buy Fonzie's here, can you?
12: You could buy, they're actually Fonzie's you could buy when you were a little kid. And they were actually, and they had a picture of Fonzie on the cover.
0: Oh, okay.
12: Yeah, and then when he said twisties, I was like, that's weird, because they sort of do look like those round things, I think. But anyway, that's what we used to be able to buy Fonzie's in Australia.
0: Oh,
12: but
0: there
12: they
0: you
12: weren't
0: go.
12: They weren't twisties, they were like little round, like cheesel-looking things, but round.
0: Oh, okay, all right, okay. All right, question number five we're up to. We're in... on the apps, which day of the week typically sees the most use of Tinder in Australia? It's not Monday, Wednesday, Thursday, Friday or Saturday.
12: I was going to say hump day Wednesday.

0: Hey, but that's taken. So I'll say Sunday.
1: Sunday is correct.
0: Hey.
1: Yes. Yes, Sunday is apparently the day which. Well, I like your hump day idea, but no, not. Question number six.
0: I think it's because that's all everyone's lucked out over the weekend.
1: Yeah, maybe that's right. Maybe that's right. That was Luke's theory that by Monday, you know, you're looking back on the wreckage of the weekend thinking there's got to be something better out there. Question number six. We're in on the apps, but you can move. Sports people, musical instruments, cars and roads, or snacks?
0: Well, let's try sports people.
1: Sports people. Question number six. According to the Sunday Times annual rich list, who has become the UK's first billionaire sportsman?
0: The UK is a billionaire sports person. I'll have a stab and say Tyson Fury.
1: Not Tyson Fury. No. Sorry, Adrian. Thank you, mate. Not Tyson Fury. My texter says, oh, God, I hate that I got it. I've honestly never been on Tinder. I don't think there's – is there any shame in being on Tinder? I don't think so. Thank you. Frank from Mount Evelyn says, hooray. Peter from Wollongong. Hello, Peter. This line's free if you want to grab one. 1-300-800-222. G'day, Pete.
2: How are you going?
1: Pretty good. Sports people, according to the Sunday Times annual rich list, who has become the UK's first billionaire sportsman?
2: Oh, it's got to be that soccer player. What's his name? Oh, no. Got a blank. what's his name with the Spice Girl wife and all that? Gotta be him. I lost it.
1: No, right. Good. See you, Pete. Bye bye. You might have helped somebody. Tara in the truck. G'day, Tara.
3: G'day, Phil. How are you?
1: I'm pretty good. He might have helped somebody, I think.
3: Yeah, I was sort of contemplating that myself. David Beckham.
1: Correct, yes. You know, the bloke, the soccer player with the Spice Girl wife. That's right.
3: That's the one.
1: That's the one. David Beckham is
3: on TV and everything.
1: Yeah. There was, he's apparently the UK's first billionaire sportsman. There you go. All right, question number seven. We're in sports people, but you can move anywhere. Snacks, cars and roads, on the apps, musical instruments.
3: Musical instruments, please.
1: Musical instruments. Question number seven. Which percussion instrument is mentioned in the lyrics of Dancing Queen?
3: Tambourine.
1: Correct.
3: Yeah. You had to quickly
1: sing it to yourself, didn't you?
3: That's yeah, right. I did.
1: Oh, dear. All righty. Yes, it was. It was a tambourine.

0: Yes. Evan says, Ray from the Bay, by the way. Where exactly is the Bay? As I can't find a postcode for a location called the Bay. There are many bays located around Australia. That's true. Ray from the Bay, you've got to fess up where you're from. Tara, question number 8. We're in musical instruments. You can stay there if you like.
1: Yeah, we'll stay there, please.
0: Dueling banjos is a piece of music made famous by which 1972 film?
1: Dueling banjos.
0: Is a piece of music made famous by which 1972 film?
1: 72 film.
0: I believe you all know this, Tara.
1: Dueling banjos. Now, it rings a bell. 72 film. I'm just going to have a wild guess. Smokey and the Bandit.
0: No, not smoking the bandit. Thanks, Tara. See ya. Bye.
1: Thank you.
0: Bye. Bobsled says, if you're a footballer with a Spice Girl wife, you learn to nutmeg opposition players. Boom, boom. Chris in the Northern Rivers, that's correct. Heather from Currumbin had the tambourine. Good. Matt from Holland Park, I'll see you. We'll come to you next. Michael from Freshwater. Hi, Michael.
2: G'day, Phil. How's things?
0: Pretty good, yeah. Pretty good. Question number 8 we're up to, musical instruments. Dueling banjos is a piece of music made famous by which 1972 film?
2: Deliverance,
0: yes. Pretty spooky movie in some ways.

0: Yeah, that was a fun scene.
1: Yes, it was.
0: Famous.
1: JD's country.
0: What's that?
1: JD Vance country.
0: Absolutely JD Vance country. That's true. Absolutely it was. Up in the hollers of the Appalachians there somewhere. Question number 9. One left in musical instruments if you like, but you can go somewhere else.
1: Oh, no, we'll stay there.
0: Which percussion instruments take their name from the Spanish word for chestnut? Which percussion instruments take their name from the Spanish word for chestnut?
1: Maracas?
0: No. Sorry, Michael. Thank you, mate. No. Matt from Holland Park. G'day, Matt.
2: Hey, Cal, how you going?
0: Pretty good. Which percussion instruments take their name from the Spanish word for chestnut?
2: Can I just confirm, was the last contestant's answer maracas?
0: Yes.
2: Oh, okay. Well, that's no good. Passion instruments. I'm bouncing out.
0: No good. Okay, we'll leave it then. Charmin from Sydney says Phil. Go Phil. Oh yes, that is correct. That is correct. Yes, Go Swans. Excellent pick of Dane Rampey to be captain. Oh, that's true. Yes. Ralph from the Mountain says yes. That's the correct answer. Leave Ray alone. Is there no mystery left in the world? Joe from Melton says Spanish clacker things. well, that's fair enough too. Joy from Logan in Queensland. G'day, Joy.
3: Oh, how you going? Good.
0: Question number 9, Joy. Which percussion instruments take their name from the Spanish word for chestnut?
3: I think it would have to be castanets.
0: Correct. Yeah, C. Yes, the Spanish word for chestnut, castanets.
3: Yeah, it sounds right, doesn't it?
0: They're the clacky things that you have when you're doing Spanish dancing with a flamenco guitar, aren't they?
3: Yeah, the two hands, you hold one in each hand.
0: And yeah.
3: Click your heels while
0: you make a racket while you're clicking your heels and flounce your skirt and the.
3: That would be great.
0: And the bloke on the, On the guitar, the flamenco guitar.
3: I heard go on.
0: What?
3: That amazing guitar player, and John Williams, actually, One Night Wild. Go ahead with the question.
0: Question number 10. We've no more musical instruments. So we're sports people on the app, snacks, or cars and roads?
3: Cars and roads.
0: Cars and roads. Question number 10. where are you? Well, that might be a bit unfair for you. Here we're up to. Cars and roads, okay. Quote. Here's a door and here's a...

0: window. Here's a ceiling, there's a floor. Are the opening lines of which 1992 song by Frente?
1: Oh, my goodness. That sounds familiar.
0: Here's a door, here's a window, here's a ceiling, here's a floor.
1: Frente Street. No, it's Frente. I've nearly got it. Oh, definitely. No, absolutely no.
0: Thanks, Joy. See ya. David from Brisbane. Hello, David.
2: Hey, Phil. How you doing?
0: Pretty good. We're up to question number 10. Here's a door. Here's a window. Here's a ceiling. Here's a floor. Are the opening lines of which 1992 song by Frente?
2: Is it The Ballad of Peter Mason?
0: No, it's not.
2: Okay, thank
0: you. The Ballad of Peter Mason, thank you. Tommy Emmanuel is a megastar on the guitar, says my texter. Oh, he certainly is. Tommy Emmanuel is amazing. We've got some beautiful guitar players in this country. The Gregorians are fantastic, the brothers, aren't they? The Slava and Leo, isn't it? Gregorian. But Tommy Emmanuel is incredible. I've had him in the studio in the past. He really can make the guitar talk. Betty from Dapto. Hello, Betty.
3: Hello, Phil.
0: How you doing? All right. How was the weekend? Okay.
3: Yeah, pretty good. Can I tell you a little joke?
0: Yeah.
3: Joe went up to the pearly gates and Peter said to him, oh, you've been pretty good, so I'll give you a Rolls Royce.
0: Mm-hmm.
3: And then Joe fronted up there and he said, oh, you can have a Commodore, you haven't been all that good. And a few days later he met Joe and he said, Joe, why are you looking so much down in the mouth? You got a Rolls Royce, all I got was a Commodore. And Joe said, yes, but I just saw my wife go by on a pair of roller skates.
0: boom, boom. Thank you, Betty.
3: Where's David?
0: Dave's. He's just away for a week. He'll be back soon.
3: Oh, he's all right.
0: He's okay. Yeah, he's just good. Having a bit of a break. All right. Question number 10: cars and roads. Betty, here's a door. Here's a window. Here's a ceiling. Here's a floor. Are the opening lines of which 1992 song by Frente?
3: I know I should know this because it sounds very familiar, but I'm not going to come up with the answer. So I better pass.
0: Okay. Thanks, Betty. See ya. Talk later in the week. 1-300-800-222. Chris from Pakenham says, Phil, how can it be dueling banjos when there's one banjo and one guitar? No. They were both banjos.

0: No, you're right. One of them is a guitar. I don't know the answer to that. It's a long time since I saw the film. Karen from Altona. Hello, Karen.
1: Hello.
0: Here's a door, here's a window, here's a ceiling, here's a floor, are the opening lines of which 1992 song by Frente.
1: Is it Here Is a House?
0: Sorry?
1: Here Is a House?
0: No, the question is, here's a door and here's a window, here's a ceiling, here's a floor.
1: Oh, I thought that came under the title Here Is a House.
0: No, we're in a category called Cars and Roads.
1: Oh, sorry, all right, I didn't know that. I just tuned in. All right, so I'll just say, here is a car.
0: No, thanks. Thanks, Karen. See you later. Bye-bye. No. Ali from Nicholson, no. JC from Windia, correct. Sam in Thornlea, correct. Ray from Yarunga. Hello, Ray.
2: Oh, hi, Phil.
0: Question number 10. Here's a door.
2: I just asked what Karen actually said, so I couldn't hear.
0: No, it wasn't the right answer. I can't.
2: No, all right, it's Frente, absolutely Kelly Street.
0: Here's a door, here's a window, here's a ceiling, here's a floor. Are the opening lines of which 1992 song by Frente? The answer is?
2: Yeah, absolutely Kelly Street.
0: Hang on, say that again. What is it?
2: Well, Kelly, I know it's pronounced like no. Absolutely.
0: Which 1992 song by Frente? What's the name of the song?
2: Absolutely Kelly Street.
0: Oh, no, Ray. No, Ray. I've given you a couple of shots at it. No, as you know, we're sticklers here. Rick the Chunky Trucker on the Hume, correct. Jim in Campbelltown. Absolutely wrong. Jay from Leppington. G'day, Jay.
3: How are you, Phil?
0: Pretty good. Yeah, I know. I know. I know. We've got a resistance to answering this one. What's the song by Frente?
3: What did he say? Accidentally Kelly Street.
0: I'll give you the question again. Here's a door. Here's a window. Here's a ceiling. Here's a floor. Are the opening lines of which 1992 song by Frente were in a category called Cars and Roads?
3: He said accidentally Kelly Street, didn't he?
0: You can't ask me questions, as you know. What's your answer, Jay?
3: I had it, mate, but I ran out. And now you've got it in my head that I can't get accidentally out of my head. I can't believe it.
0: So what's your answer?
3: Accidentally Kelly Street. I know the song.
0: What's the answer? What's the answer again?
3: Accidentally Kelly Street.
0: Correct. Accidentally.

0: Yes. No, he said absolutely Kelly Street.
1: Oh, God, yeah. I was just confused because I said...
0: I know.
1: Yeah, but you do that sometimes. People say the answer and then you double back and get them to say it again and then you confuse them. That's what happened then.
0: No. I was just asking you for the answer and you said I can't be accidentally because that's what he said.
1: I should have just said, yeah, correct.
0: Yeah, that's right.
1: You do that all the time.
0: Jay.
1: No, that's right. Yes,
0: question
1: right.
0: Number 11.
1: Let's move on.
0: Cars and roads is where we are. You can go anywhere else, though, except for musical instruments. You can go on the app, sports people, snacks, or you can stay in cars and roads.
1: I'll stay with cars and roads,
0: okay.
1: Please.
0: Amanda from Newcastle must know you. She says, don't be mean, Phil.
1: Thanks, Amanda. Stick together.
0: Oh, dear. Question number 11. Cars and roads, yeah?
1: What's the other one? Sports people.
0: Oh, you can go sports people if you want, yeah.
1: All right. I'll switch to sports people.
0: Sports people. Question number 11. Which Spanish sports people would traditionally wear a Montera hat?
1: Matador.
0: Correct, yes. A matador, a bullfighter.
1: It's cruel, isn't it?
0: Well, I have got a friend of mine who's very into it, and I must say it does seem cruel to me.
1: Oh.
0: You know.
1: Of course it's cruel.
0: Yeah, yeah. I read a book by Ernest Hemingway. What's it called? Death in the Afternoon, that's what it's called, yeah.
1: No, literature's not my go, mate.
0: this is not high literature, but it was a book about Spanish bullfighting. I mean, and seemed pretty savage to me.
1: Oh well, yeah. I mean, I'm rooting for the bull every time I see someone get gored.
0: It is. It's cruel because in the end, the bull cannot win. The bull is always, yeah.
1: Yep.
0: Exactly. It's always hamburger in the end. Question number 12.
1: I'll stick with sport, mate.
0: Sports people. Okay.
1: Yeah.
0: The Gillaroos are the current world champions in which sport?
1: It'll be rugby union.
0: Rugby
1: league, sorry. Rugby league.
0: What's your answer, Jay?
1: Rugby league.
0: Correct. Yes. You're about to get into trouble again, Ray.
1: Jay.
0: Oh. Sorry, Jay. I mean, Ray. Question 13. Okay, we're in sports people. Are you staying here?
1: Yeah, okay.

0: In the 1990s, Australia's Emma George set 12 world records in a row. In which track and field event?
1: Pole vault.
0: Correct. Emma George was a pole vaulter of some considerable skill.
1: Yep.
0: Question 14.
1: She was a ranger too, I think.
0: What's that?
1: She was a ranger.
0: Oh, was she?
1: Yeah, boys, no.
0: I don't think. Does that make any difference? Probably doesn't. Oh, no, it must make.
1: No, not at all.
0: No, hang on. No, it must make a difference. You know.
1: Yeah, they've got a lot of go about them.
0: Rangers have got a lot of go about them. That's right.
1: Steve Hooker was a ranger.
0: He was. Mm. He was. Other famous rangers, I'm trying to think. Anyway, question.
1: Trouble,
0: we are going to get into major trouble. That's right. I'm dobbing you in first, Jakey. I'm going to get out of it. Question 14. Sports people.
1: Yeah.
0: Which two sports people were named Australian of the Year during the 2000s?
1: Ian Thorpe.
0: No. Sorry, Jay. My text says, it's outrageous bullfighting is still tolerated. It breaks my heart. So you've got friends there too. I'll see you, Jay. My 1-300-800-222 is the number. Lynn the Queenslander, correct. Yes. Amanda from Newcastle. No. Philippa from Sydenham. Hello, Philippa. Line's free, by the way, if you want to grab one. Hi, Philippa.
2: Hello, Philip. I don't think I'm going to get this right.
0: Sports people.
2: I was listening to Joy, and I think she was in the same evening entertainment of the wonderful flamenco guitarist, the surname Pena, so it was Paco Pena.
0: Oh, Marco Pena, was it? Yeah.
2: Yeah, he, absolutely brilliant.
0: Marco Pena. With a little accent on the N, Peña.
2: Exactly, yes. But for Joy to have that lovely memory when you see that exceptional professionalism playing. Oh,
0: Mr. Paco Peña.
2: Peña, wonderful. Was he Spaniard?
0: I don't know. I don't know anything about him.
2: Oh, right. Okay.
0: I mean, I know who he is, if I was asked to get up and give an extempore, off the cuff 5-minute speech about Paco Peña, I'd struggle.
2: he was just brilliant. Now,
0: question 14.
2: Right.
0: Which two sports people were named Australian of the Year during the 2000s?
2: Could it be? I can't think of his name. Not Ian Thorpe.
0: Not Thorpey. No. Sorry, Philippa. No, see ya. Bye bye. No, not Thorpey. Gary, no, that's not correct either. There is an obvious one that it's not, that it is not. yes. 1-300-800-222 is the number. L from Dunlop has sent me a lovely joke about matadors and food in Spain, but I laughed. L, maybe we can't broadcast it. 1-300-800-222. Paco Peña was Spanish, apparently. Michael from Chester Hill. Hello, Michael.
3: Oh, hello. I got through very quickly.
0: Yes, yeah, I know. We're having a bit of trouble getting through some of these. What do you reckon? Which two sports people were named Australian of the Year during the 2000s?
3: Oh, my. Oh, why did I have to get this question? Sports is not my specialty. Mm. Why don't you have more maths and physics questions, please?
0: Well, there are some of those. Yeah, there are.
3: So I don't even know what were the categories tonight.
0: The category is sports people. Which two sports people were named Australian of the Year during the 2000s?
3: You know, I actually can think, I can remember. It would have been something to do with the Olympics at Sydney and I don't, Kathy Freeman, maybe?
0: No, not Kathy Freeman. Thank you, Mike.
3: Okay, no worries.
0: Bye-bye, see ya. No, it's not Kathy Freeman, which gets rid of, because lots of people.

0: Steve from Wardyallock. No, not Adam Goods. That's not correct. No, not not Kathy Freeman. No, and not Thorpey, Chris from the Northern Rivers. But the other one, your other suggestion is correct. 1-300-800-222. Come on, we've got lines free. Give us an answer. 1-300-800-222. Which two sports people were named Australian of the Year during the 2000s? Unless you know anything to the contrary, Paco Peña is still alive and toured recently in Australia. All right. Oh, great. Fantastic. Andrew from Goolwa. Hello, Andrew. Help us out here. Andrew, we're a bit stuck.
1: I would go Kathy Freeman and Stephen Waugh.
0: No. Sorry. Stephen Waugh, yes, correct. Not Kathy Freeman.
1: Not Kathy.
0: So I got one. I need one other.
1: Good on you, Phil. Thank you.
0: Okay, thank you. I need one other. Graham from Perth. G'day, Graham.
2: G'day, Phil. I think it's Susie O'Neill.
0: Not Susie O'Neill. No. Sorry. No, not Susie O'Neill. Dean from Ballarat. G'day, Dean.
3: G'day, how are you going?
0: Not bad. Steve Waugh is one of them. Which two sports people were named Australian of the Year during the 2000s? Steve Waugh was Australian of the Year in 2004.
3: No, I've got no idea, sorry.
0: No good?
3: No.
0: No. Okie doke. Yes, no. Gary, it's no, it's not Ash Barty. No. Not Dylan Alcott either, Harry in the Bay. No. Julian Perth, not Louise Savage. No. Harry in the Bay's got the right answer. Goodsy. Yes, Goodsy was in 2014. Is that right? Yeah. So we want the 2000s, right? Which two sports people were named Australian of the Year during the 2000s, all right? Steve Waugh is one of them. Who's the other one? 1-300-800-222. We have lines free. If you want to grab one, you will get straight through. Maggie from Palm Beach, Mark Woodford and Todd Woodbridge. No, not correct. Paul from Plainlands, yes. Everyone wants to say Kathy Freeman. It wasn't Kathy Freeman. Sean and Hobart had Nova Peris. No. James Mordialek. Leighton Hewitt. No, it wasn't Leighton. Sian from Erskineville. Hi, Sian.
4: Hi, Phil. I think one of them is Dylan Alcott.
0: No, it wasn't Dylan Alcott because I already said that. So I'll give you a one of them's Steve Waugh. And I want the other one. It's not Dylan Alcott because I've already said that.
4: Oh, okay, we're going back in time, aren't we? I was going to say Ash Barty, but that's probably too.
0: Oh, no, I've said Ash Barty. Yeah. I've said Ash Barty, so you can have another one.
4: Pat Rafter.
0: Correct. Correct. Very good. It was.
4: Yeah.
0: It was Pat Rafter in 2002 and Steve Waugh in 2004. All righty, that's it. That's it for sports people. So we've got a choice of snacks, cars and roads on the apps. We're up to question 15.
4: I'm very not good, like, on the apps. So snacks, did you say?
0: Snacks, yeah.
4: Okay. All right, we'll try that.
0: In the US, which cinematic snack food is celebrated on the 19th of January every year?
4: Popcorn?
0: Correct.
4: Oh.
0: Yes, I know. Popcorn. I don't know why, but there you are. Question number 16. We're in snacks.
4: I have to tell you a funny story, Phil. I went to the movies with my mum the other evening and she reverted to her age and was throwing Jaffas at people.
0: What?
4: Yes.
0: Out of control old person.
4: I know. I said, what are you doing? Like, what are you doing? I said, that's what we used to do, like when the cinemas used to have wooden floorboards.
0: You'd tip the box of Jaffas out and they'd roll all the way down the front. That's right. Can you still buy Jaffas?
4: Yeah, well, I think they were Maltesers.
0: Oh, Maltesers, okay. Mm. Yeah, fair enough. question number 16, what do you want to do, stay in snacks or you can...
4: Oh, stay in snacks.
0: According to Allens, what's the most popular flavour of snakes?
4: Snakes.
0: Hmm.

0: What's the most popular flavour of snakes? Or
1: according to me, it's the red ones.
0: Thank you. Correct. Yes, yeah. Correct. Yeah, I know. For some reason, that's right, which is apparently, we are told by Allens, the flavour is strawberry. But, I mean, you'd be hard-pressed to find any strawberry flavour.
1: They don't really taste like strawberries.
0: They do not taste of strawberries, no. They taste of red snake, which is a kind of strangely sweet chemical flavour.
1: They do.
0: Question 17. We're in snacks. Staying?
1: We'll stay there. Yeah.
0: You can't say no is the slogan for which Australian snack?
1: Is that? We're not supposed to advertise on that ABC film.
0: No.
1: Is it Doritos?
0: Not Doritos, no.
1: Okay.
0: See you, Sean. Bye bye. Alex says, morning, Phil, short joke. A person walking through the Olympic Games area approaches a man who has a pole on his shoulder and says, are you a pole vaulter? The man says, no, I'm German, but how do you know my name is Volta? Boom, boom. Alex, really? Ian from Dover in Tassie. Hello.
2: Good morning, good morning, good morning.
0: Question number 17. We're in snacks. You can't say no is the slogan for which Australian snack? Not Doritos.
2: That's a pity. I'm trying to think of something really funny because I don't know, so I think I'll just pass. Thank you.
0: That's all right. Thanks, Ian. See ya. Talk later in the week. Snoopy in Nora Head says the orange snakes. Really? No, Jane from Hobart. I must say, overwhelmingly, people are texting in with the red flavour. So it's obviously supported by the Nightlife survey as well as Alan's own survey information. Question number 17. You can't say no is the slogan for which Australian snacks? Sam from Armour in South Australia says Minties. No, Sam. It's moments like these. That's the one you want there. Helen from Broome. Hello, Helen.
3: Hello. How are you?
0: I'm extremely well. Question 17. Good. You can't say no is the slogan for which Australian snack?
3: I don't know. Tim Tams.
0: Not Tim Tams. See you later. Olivia from Mount Hawthorne. Correct. Anybody know the answer here? Anne-Marie from North Springwood will know the answer. Hi, Anne-Marie.
4: Oh, God, I just rang. I didn't hear the question.
0: You can't say no is the slogan for which Australian snack?
4: Oh, God, I've snacks. What's the category?
0: Snacks.
4: Mm. You can't say no. It doesn't ring a bell at all. Australian snacks. Is it Twisties?
0: Not Twisties, no. Sorry, Anne-Marie, no, not Twisties. We had a Twisty question earlier, didn't we? They're called Fonzies in Europe. After a Jaffa comes crashing into your head at the movies, what a surprise it will be to see a sweet old lady smiling down you, says Neil. Could do a bit of damage if you were in the dress circle and dropped a Jaffa, I imagine. 1-300-800-222. Graham on the Hume's got the right answer. Maureen's got the right answer. Ben on the road's got the right answer. Morgan has the right answer. Yeah, I know, but I need an answer on the telephone. 1-300-800-222. All right, come on. This is question 17. You can't say no is the slogan for which Australian snack? Who is going to help me out here? 1-300-800-222. Mark from Port Kennedy. Help me, Mark.
5: The stack of CCs.
0: CCs, yes. Correct, CCs. Good on you. Okay, I'll put you on hold, Mark, and we'll come back to question 18. We'll do that straight after the latest ABC News. Philip Clark with you. This is Nightlife, and you're in the Mighty Challenge.
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7: Hello, this is ABC News with David Rollins. Former Deputy Prime Minister John Anderson says Australia's migration debate has been distorted by weak economic performance. The issue has been debated at the ABC's National Forum as One Nation pushes for a sharp cut to migration, and the major parties face growing pressure over housing, infrastructure,

0: structure and the cost of living, prompting warnings of a political race to the bottom from the likes of South Australian Premier Peter Malinauskas. Mr. Anderson says headline economic growth is masking falling living standards per person, fueling frustration over migration levels.
1: One of the great problems we have now is that poor economic management means that the only reason our GDP looks like it's growing is, in fact, high levels per capita. Our living standards are slipping, and they are slipping considerably faster than the OECD average.
0: Energy Minister Chris Bowen has made no promises to reintroduce targeted relief at the Bowser as global oil prices surge. The government reduced the fuel excise when the war in the Middle East broke out earlier this year, subsidising the costs for Australians. The cut to the excise tapered off by the end of July. Mr. Bowen has not committed to cutting the excise again as oil prices continue to climb to a four-month high.
2: Look, we said that the excise cut was temporary. We were very clear on that right from the beginning. We did extend it a bit to have it gradually return to more normal levels. That has played out. We're not going to, you know, we're not going to respond to every daily movement on the world oil price.
0: The head of NATO has vowed to scale up the alliance's support for Ukraine after a Russian drone strike that hit a train in an area where another train carrying senior European defence officials had been shortly before. Sunday's strikes near the Polish border are the latest in a string of incidents that officials say point to a deliberate pattern of escalation by Russian leader Vladimir Putin. Former British Prime Minister Boris Johnson was among the train's passengers. NATO Secretary General Mark Rutte says that Putin is growing increasingly erratic.
3: The strike on a passenger train in Ukraine yesterday shows how desperate Putin has become. He thinks that he can stop us from supporting Ukraine and that he can undermine our unity. He is wrong.
0: The heads of the devolved governments in Scotland, Wales and Northern Ireland have signed a memorandum calling on the UK government to facilitate independence for their respective nations. The BBC's Hull Griffith has more on this story.
4: Billed as a moment in history, this is the first time the leaders of the SNP in Plaid Cymru and the vice president of Sinn Féin have met with all three parties in government. They signed a pledge to work together on energy and the economy and said they all see the future of their nations as members of the EU. That future would also include leaving the UK, albeit at different times. The SNP wants a referendum on Scottish independence within 5 years. Sinn Féin wants an Irish border poll by the end of the decade, while Plaid Cymru are keen not to set a timeline. Downing Street says the Prime Minister is committed to delivering changes across all four nations and believes strongly in the union.
0: A man has been charged with attempted murder after allegedly attacking the spouse of an Australian diplomat in Solomon Islands. Here's Foreign Affairs reporter Stephen Jedgetts.
5: Solomon Islands police say the Australian man was attacked just 50 metres from the Australian High Commission in central Honiara on Friday last week. He suffered deep lacerations and was medically evacuated to Australia, but the injuries weren't life-threatening and he's in a stable condition. Police in Solomon Islands say the attack was random and the man allegedly responsible suffers from mental health issues. He's now been charged with attempted murder.
0: New South Wales police have denied unfairly targeting Sydney's LGBTQ community by conducting drug dog raids in Oxford Street nightclubs. Charlie McLean has the story.
6: Police have conducted several raids in recent months, including a blitz on Saturday night that resulted in 28 drug detections and 12 fines issued. It sparked backlash from the city's LGBTQ community and legal advocates. Redfern Legal Centre solicitor Ryan Terrell says drug dog raids aren't an effective way to disrupt the supply of drugs.
7: Drug dogs are also often unreliable and can lead to unnecessary searches, including highly intrusive searches.
6: New South Wales Police has denied targeting the queer community in Oxford Street and says it runs similar operations throughout the state.
8: Driving into floodwater is the main cause of death in floods. Many of these drivers were in four-wheel drives and utes. Floodwater over the road can look still but can hide fast-flowing water underneath. Water also hides the road surface, which can get washed away and large potholes and cracks can form. An unstable road surface can collapse under the weight of your vehicle. If you come across water over the road, turn around. ABC Radio is your emergency broadcaster.
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0: Yes, well, hello and how are you? Philip Clark with you on ABC Radio. This is Nightlife on ABC Local Radio Network right around the country. 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Last hour of the program at 1:06 Eastern Time, 11:06 in Western Australia, 24:01 South Australia and the Northern Territory. All right, coming up in this hour, we're going to finish up the Mighty Challenge and then issues of the day. I don't know whether you saw the National Forum on Migration tonight, hosted by David Spears. I did not. But in the absence of the government or the coalition unveiling their migration plans, One Nation sort of grabbed the political spare ground this week and unveiled their plan to slash Australia's migration intake. I wonder what you make of all of that. So we'll have a chat about that. You might want to talk about some other things as well. That's good too. Before we have another edition of American Insight with Bruce Walpy in this hour too. But let's get things off the mark with a little thing we call
1: The Mighty Challenge.
0: We're up to question number 18. And Mark from Port Kennedy was up on deck. G'day, Mark.
2: Hello there.
0: Question 18. So you correctly identified "you can't say no" is the slogan for CCs. So there's one left in snacks, a couple left in cars and roads, or four left in on the apps?
2: We'll do the last snacks one.
0: Last snacks, okay. Question number 18. Which flavour of Arnott's shapes comes in a purple box?
2: Ooh, don't know them too. Vegemite?
0: No. Okay. No, thank you. Is there a Vegemite flavour? I'm not sure there is. Steve from Northam. G'day, Steve.
3: G'day, Phil.
0: Which flavour of Arnott's shapes comes in a purple box?
3: Shame about this question. I can't see.
0: Oh, no. Oh, sorry, Steve.
3: No, well, awesome.
0: You and Ian from Dover and Pearl from Darwin. And
3: oh, mate, I'll just say barbecue.
0: No, not barbecue. At least, yeah, well, look, it gets rid of it for someone I know, barbecue. No, it's not barbecue. Karen from South Brisbane. Hi, Karen.
4: Hi, Phil. How are you?
0: I'm pretty good. Which flavour of Arnott's shapes comes in a purple box?
4: I'm not a fan, but I think it might be salt and vinegar.
0: No, it's not salt and vinegar. Sorry, not salt and vinegar, not barbecue. Joe Mark from Port Kennedy. Hello. Hello. No, not nobody there. Daniel's on the road at Glen Rowan. G'day, Daniel.
5: There you go, mate.
0: Not bad. Which flavour of Arnott's shapes comes in a purple box?
5: It'll be a pizza shape, wouldn't it?
0: It is, yes. A pizza flavour. Very good. All right, that's it for snacks. So we've got one, two, three left in cars and roads and four left in on the apps. What's it going to be?
5: We'll go cars and roads.
0: Cars and roads. Which significant Sydney landmark would you be passing if you were driving down Keith Smith Avenue?
5: The Opera House?
0: Not the Opera House, no. Sorry, Daniel, no, not the Opera House. Wal from the Gambie. G'day, Wal.
6: Yeah, g'day, Phil.
0: Question 19 we're up to. Which significant Sydney landmark would you be passing if you were driving down Keith Smith Avenue?
6: Look, I'm not sure. I'll have a guess at the SCG.
0: Not the SCG.

0: Oh, sorry. Not the SCG. Murray from Hoppers Crossing. G'day, Murray.
1: Hello, how are you?
0: Pretty good. Which significant Sydney landmark would you be passing if you were driving down Keith Smith Avenue?
1: That would be the Harbour Bridge.
0: Not the Harbour Bridge, no, thank you. Tracy from Mooney Ponds. G'day, Trace.
2: Oh, hi, Phil. I missed that. Was it pizza?
0: Yeah, it was pizza. Flavor. Now, you're in Mooney Ponds, which doesn't help you here. Which significant Sydney landmark would you be passing if you were driving down Keith Smith Avenue?
2: Oh, God. Okay, so a Sydney...
0: Keith Smith Avenue.
2: Oh, okay. That's the okay. Thanks for that, Phil. I don't know Keith Smith. Oh God, what is in Sydney? Is it the? No, someone said the Harbour Bridge. Didn't
0: we've had the Harbour Bridge and we've had the Opera House.
2: Okay, so oh God, what else is there?
0: What else is?
2: Oh God, there's a zoo that's there. That's I can't think of anything else in Sydney I'd want to see. I'll just say the Kale Expressway. Is it that?
0: No, it's not the Kale Expressway. No, thank you. Thanks, Trace. Bye-bye. No, when I say landmark, it doesn't necessarily mean you might. I mean, it doesn't. It's not like the Opera House. Yeah, if you know what I mean. Tessa in DY.
3: Yeah.
0: At least Tessa's in Sydney. You know, g'day, Tess.
3: Hi.
0: Which significant Sydney landmark would you be passing if you were driving down Keith Smith Avenue?
3: Passing the airport.
0: Yes, the airport. The Sydney airport, correct, yes. You'd be driving down the airport. All right, 1, 2, 3, 4, 5, 6 left. Okay, we're in cars and roads. Tess, are you going to stay here?
3: Yes, please.
0: Which city hosts the Chinese Grand Prix?
3: Shanghai.
0: Correct. Shanghai, yes. Very good. Very good, Tessa. Question 21. Last one in cars and roads. Which famous New York street follows a traditional trail of the Wiskwaegeck people?
3: What people?
0: The Wiskwaegeck people. Which famous New York street follows a traditional trail of the Wiskwaegeck people? Sorry.
3: I don't think I know this one.
0: Famous New York street?
3: Can't think of one.
0: No? All right, Tessa, thank you anyway. Isla from the Gold Coast. Hello, Isla.
4: Hello.
0: Well, we need a famous New York street. Which famous New York street follows a traditional trail of the Wiskwaegeck people?
4: I missed the Sydney landmark. That's why I called
0: it. Oh, yeah, no, that was Sydney Airport.
4: Oh, that's boring.
0: I agree.
4: I wouldn't call that a landmark, but isn't it? Actually, that makes sense because you said it was Keith Smith. I feel like that's... No, I might be confusing myself. I feel like that might be the name of the airport. But anyway, I think it could be Kingsford Smith or something.
0: No, it's Kings.
4: Lines.
0: Yeah, it's Kingsford Smith Airport. Yeah.
4: Yeah, there you go. Yeah. But it's, confusing. Keith Smith, Kingsford Smith. Anyway, New York.
0: Famous New York street follows a traditional trail of the Wiskwaegeck people.
4: I'm just going to guess a numbered avenue, Fifth Avenue.
0: Yeah, well, see, that's a pretty good guess, but it's not correct. No.
4: Not
0: surprised. Thanks, Isla. All right, thanks, Isla. Bye-bye. Thanks, Isla. Joe from Richhaven. G'day, Joe.
5: Oh, hello.
0: What do you reckon?
5: Would it be the Broadway?
0: Correct, it is Broadway. Yeah, it's Broadway. The Broadway, yeah. Cars and roads. All righty, we've got four left, 1, 2, 3, 4. They're all in on the apps. How many black lines appear on the Spotify logo?
5: Spotify. Three.
0: Three is correct. Yeah. Three is correct. What's the name of the SBS TV and video app? What's it called?
5: I know this. I watch SBS all the time. No, can't get it.
0: No good. All right, Joe, thank you, mate. We've only got three left, right, on the apps. What's the name of the SBS TV and video app? 1-300-800-222. We only have three left here. Who wants it? Roz from Bundoora. Hi, Roz.
6: Well, hello, Phil.
0: What's the name of the SBS TV and video app?
6: Is it On Demand?
0: Correct.
6: Oh, good.
0: Yes, it's called On Demand, SBS On Demand. A very good app, actually. They've got terrific stuff on SBS.
6: Yeah.
0: All righty, two left. They're both in on the apps. The logo for which Facebook app is a white lightning bolt in a violet gradient speech bubble?
6: Oh, gosh.
0: The logo for which Facebook app is a white lightning bolt in a violet gradient speech bubble?
6: I don't know, Phil. So I wish you were fine. No good.
0: All righty. That's a pity. Sorry about that, Roz. Gary from Tintinara. G'day, Gary.
7: Hi, how are you?
0: Pretty good. We got two left here. The logo for which Facebook app, we're in a category called On the Apps, the logo for which Facebook app is a white lightning bolt in a violet gradient speech bubble.
7: Google?
0: No, it's not Google. Thanks, Gary. No, it's not. It's not. It's not Google. The logo for which Facebook app is a white lightning bolt in a violet gradient speech bubble. 1-300-800-222. Right, we need an answer. Jane from Mudgee's got the right answer. Julie from Geelong had On Demand. I'll need an answer on line. There are lines free. 1-300-800-222. Annette from Perth, that's not correct. Charlotte had SBS On Demand. Wayne had World Movies. Yes, well, there are World Movies. But it's On Demand, SBS On Demand. 1-300-800-222. Two left here. Who's going to win it? On the apps. The logo for which Facebook app is a white lightning bolt in a violet gradient speech bubble. Ben from Mandurah. G'day, Ben.
8: How you going?
0: Not bad. What are we after?
8: Is it Messenger?
0: Correct, it is. Yes, Facebook Messenger. Very good. All righty. Well, we're here. On the apps, which number appears on the Google Calendar app?
8: Look, it'd be a punt. Maybe 31?
0: 31 is correct. I'm not suggesting you might have looked at your phone, Ben, but there you go.
8: No, that didn't happen.
0: That's all right. No, that's all right. I wouldn't have blamed you. Good on you, Ben. That's good. Well done. Thank you. I'll put you on hold and we'll get some details from you. Thanks to everyone who played. Tracy from Witcherproof had Messenger. 31. Yes, plenty of people jumping in. Joyce from Perth had 31. Goober says, I don't know, I deleted it. Jade from Mudgee says, mine's got 15. What? Annette from Perth had 31. Nice work, everyone, and a good challenge.
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0: Yes, 1-300-800-222. Issues of the day. I wonder what you... Did anybody watch the National Forum on immigration with David Spears? A lot of comments about Barnaby Joyce earlier. I didn't see it myself because obviously I was here in the studio. You might have some thoughts about that. Also, the release of One Nation's immigration policy today too. Well, in the absence of the government coming out with their policy and the coalition haven't got one out there yet either, One Nation's basically populating an empty stage. They say they want to slash Australia's migration intake by 750,000 over 3 years. I wonder what you make of all that. In particular, hugely cutting the number of graduates allowed to stay and work in Australia, and also student places cut from around 590 to 350,000, which will affect the financing of universities a lot, I would have thought. Anyway, well, you might have some views about it. 1-300-800-222. You might have some other issues you want to raise yourself. Anyone for some disco? Here's Thelma Houston.

0: Yeah, Thelma Houston, don't leave me this way. All right, issues of the day. If you've got a spare line free, 1-300-800-222 is the number if you would like to have raise some issues that are on your mind.
1: Issue of the day.
0: Yes, I asked whether you watched the National Forum on Immigration tonight. Ralph says, Phil, g'day. It was the most depressing bit of TV since the Voice referendum roundup. Show needed a viewer warning. Okay, thank you. Oh, by the way, Breton Curl Curl says, Sir Keith Smith, by the way, though not related to Charles Kingsford Smith, he was famous for completing the first

0: his flight from England to Australia with his brother Ross Smith in 1919. Thank you. Chris from Perth says, Phil, on the ABC National Forum, as soon as we read Barnaby Joyce was on it, we couldn't bring ourselves to watch it. Okay. Anybody else have a look at it? 1-300-800-222. Jane in Hawthorne says, yes, I watched most of it, Phil, without making a comment of whether it was illuminating or not. I don't know. As I say, I did not see it. But the One Nation Party, of course, have jumped in and populated this field on immigration today by unveiling a big plan to slash Australia's migration intake by 750,000 places over 3 years. The proposal would see international student places cut from around 590,000 to 350. The number of international graduates allowed to stay and work in Australia would be reduced dramatically from around 270,000 to just 40,000. One Nation also wants to cut visa places for the families of skilled migrants to zero, although skilled migration of itself would remain uncapped. After 3 years of what they call net negative migration, the party wants to introduce a ceiling of 130,000 net overseas migrants a year. Now, there's pretty strong opposition to this proposal from a range of places. I wonder what you thought about it. 1-300-800-222 is the number. Pete from Rolling Stone is on the line. Line's free if you want to grab one. G'day, Peter.
1: Yes, good morning.
0: Morning.
1: I'm from a farming background and spend my days in the truck now, but the ABC in Perth, the biggest story of the day was that not so much the migration cuts, but the slowdown approval of visas for people who have previously been into the country for seasonal work and aren't being given the okay yet on for the harvest and things like that. And
0: yeah, I heard, that's right, I heard someone the other day from Perth talking about this, because these were people who come every year to help with harvest,
1: Giving the examples, particularly around the very large grain-growing farms, Esperance and the likes, where they have huge machines, so you need to be skilled. In my day, 50 years ago, it was a 15-foot comb. Now it's 50-plus foot.
0: Yeah.
1: So you've got to know what you're doing, and that's where they say it's essential to them that to have skilled operators, and everything's been slowed down. They put their applications in as per normal, but still haven't had a reply right on the break of the season.
0: Yeah, and this will be a big disaster generally, I would have thought, for lots of seasonal agricultural labourers. You know, well, actually, when you say labourers, I might have heard the same interview you did, Peter, which these people, the owner was saying, are not unskilled because, you know, as you say, there's a whole lot of skills required to participate in big mechanised harvests these days. I mean, You're not just sitting on a shovel.
1: No, it's certainly. And it doesn't matter if you miss a bit, just sort of digging out in the ground, you can always have another go. But, yeah, and that's so even with the other fruit and that, which will just fall off the tree if it's got no one to pick it at the correct time. So there's a lot of people really concerned, not over the refusal, but just the denial that they slowed down on these approvals, but the weather doesn't wait.
0: Yeah, well, this is the thing, isn't it? I mean, immigration is a complicated thing, and a large part of the Australian economy depends on this kind of seasonal.
1: The bigger part is these people also stay on the properties. They're not taking anybody's house or things like that, where other figures that skilled migrants who come in cashed up are immediately buying properties.
0: Mm.
1: So that's keeping the market going. And as I said, there were, I think it was 300,000 migrants came in, and 10% of them bought a house. Well, that's a lot of houses.
0: That's a lot of houses,
1: when waiting for your turn.
0: Fair enough. Thanks, Pete. Good on you.
1: All right.
0: See you.

0: others think as well. Appreciate your call there. Philippa, you watched the forum tonight.
1: Yes, it was a really good catch-up.
0: Was it illuminating or not?
1: It was, because we had your statistician from the ABC. I can't think of his name, but he's brilliant. So he actually laid the floor, the platform, of the different streams of migration and, of course, those leaving Australia. So there's an equation of those, you know, the plus and then the minus, and then there's the temporary. Now, what I gathered from that introduction for the audience watching and those there, you could actually see the different streams and where it was really kiltering out. So the temporary and the people who are the overstayers, that's where the issues are. Now, Mr. Hastie was very clear in his working of what he would like to present different from the One Nation group in the sense that there are areas that are not being managed correctly, and for a long-term vision of the way we want Australia to grow, he put that he put his case succinctly. Now, the clarity came through with Anne Arley, the understanding of the type of migration, temporary or others, that were given in example, was regional New South Wales in the aged home, where the wonderful Filipino nurse was actually bringing over her family and her little children who are integrated. So the discrepancies in just, you know, like One Nation throwing out figures and then looking at the absolute different steps that really need to be regulated. So it's the temporary overstayers that seems to have been the biggest problem. But with the change in law, so investors not being the top priority in investing in housing, and then perhaps being part of that investment group, now that's going, you know, that out of kilter spiral really began with the prior federal government. That seems to be plateauing. But the worst thing about it, honestly, Phil, I can't believe Mr. Barnaby. He thinks he can get away with billowing himself out of the paddock and into the pub and sitting there thinking that he can behave in that manner, because it really did, it came across so badly. I don't think that people can fall for it a third time. But there was one I felt rather anxious about. It was the very professional African lawyer, I don't know her name, but I've seen her in debates on TV, and her choice, well, her current choice of perhaps leaving Australia, and you could see the pain in her decision-making, and that was a stressful point. But Mr. Pearce, apart from the, you know, the blokeism that Mr. Barnaby tried to provoke Mr. Hastie, you would not buy it. It was entertaining. It was very informative.
0: Yeah.
1: And your statistician was wonderful.
0: Casey, this is, you're talking about Casey Briggs, yeah.
1: His first 2 or 3 minutes intro into how the field play is wonderful.
0: Okay. Thanks, Philippa.
1: Yeah. Okay.
0: Good on you. Bye-bye. Well, that's good. I mean, I'm glad it was informative. Julie from Geelong says, with many voting citizens being migrants, I love One Nation having a losing policy. Many will fear being deported and vote against it. Maybe. Charles from Dimboola. G'day, Charles.
2: Hi, Phil.
0: Yeah, your 5 cents worth?
2: Well, I'm concerned about the local farmers getting their labour. There's a big hold-up on getting visas passed. You know, it's only taken a matter of hours to get the same fellows that come out from England and Canada. I'm pleased they get to drive the headers, take them in. And, of course, harvest is just about on the verge out here in the Wimmera with haymaking.
0: Yep.
2: And I mean, I don't know what the federal government's thinking about, but it's a seasonal influx that we need to get the harvest off. And holding it up is not doing any

0: 85.
1: No, no. Look, I think, I mean, as far as I understand it, the One Nation policy does have a carve out, they say, for the PALM scheme. You know, this is the Pacific Island Labour Mobility Scheme. And they say there's a carve out too for farming communities in regional areas. They say there is a carve out for that. But when you start slashing numbers, seeing how that works can often be tricky. Ursula from Townsville, you saw the forum tonight, Ursula?
2: Yes, I did.
1: Thoroughly enjoyed it. What did you think?
2: I thought it was well presented.
1: Mm-hmm.
2: I understand what Barnaby's trying to say. But as usual, our federal government is just so muddled. The woman from China Extraction has become an Australian. She's trying to get her family out here. There's a 10-year waiting list on that. There's over 500,000 applications to get family here for skilled people. Like, she's a single parent and she's a businesswoman.
1: Yeah.
2: Has their own business.
1: A 10-year wait to get your family out is
2: it's
1: pretty hard.
2: It's all bogged down.
1: It's bogged down. And also, you might think, even on the surface of it, as a human thing, pretty harsh.
2: Yes. And it's not like they haven't got enough public servants.
1: No.
2: But something else, I feel, how many Australians are on the dole? Can't some of these people be skilled, get off their backsides and get into some of these jobs?
1: Well, if that was the case, Ursula, you know, farmers wouldn't have problems getting labour, would they?
2: Exactly. Mm. Exactly. Cut the welfare to the Aussies sitting on their bums.
1: Mm, okay. All right, Ursula, thank you. 1-300-800-222. Taylor from Fremantle. G'day, Taylor.
3: I'm about to say good afternoon. Good evening.
1: You can say good afternoon, Taylor. That's fine with me.
3: We're a couple of hours behind you over here, so it's been a long day for me.
1: we're all in this together, Taylor. That's all right. Yeah, go on.
3: I was going to say, go Fremantle this weekend, of course.
1: Yeah, go Freo. Yeah, you a Docker supporter?
3: Massive. Had the flight booked to the grand final for, I think, probably April or May. So
1: well, you know what?
3: Is alive.
1: Yeah, I do wish you guys well. I mean, I think, you know, in all fairness, if we don't get there, then Freo should you know, would be... I don't think anyone's going to be cranky if Freo take it out, you know.
3: When you say if we don't get there, who are you referring to?
1: Oh, well, you're playing at my team on Friday night, Taylor.
3: Oh, you're a Swans fan, are you?
1: Yeah.
3: Well, good luck.
1: Yeah, I think I'm not rating our chances all that highly, but anyway, well, let's see.
3: I don't actually work in, but I'm a director of my family's commercial building business.
1: Oh, yeah. Mm.
3: And we talk all the time around it not being a immigrant or a migration problem, but a skilled migration problem. And just been listening to a lot of your listeners tonight. One of the challenges that we have when it comes to hiring is over here in WA, there's just not enough skilled workers in the commercial space.
1: Mm-hmm.
3: So 9 times out of 10, when we're hiring whether it be a senior manager in the construction space, we are looking overseas, majority of the time South Africa.
1: Is that right?
3: And we're happy to sponsor these guys to move here, and we will do it time and time again.
1: Because you just can't find anybody here.
3: We can't find anyone here, but also as well, we just find that if we're going to pay someone $150,000 a year to be in a senior management role, and it costs $30,000 to actually get them here and sponsor them, we find that they're incredibly grateful for that opportunity. The package is 150, but we're taking 30 out to pay for their sponsorship, so they're actually take home pays 120.
1: Yep.
3: And we just find that they work harder. They're incredibly appreciative of the opportunity that we've given them. And when their sponsorship's done and they are a permanent resident here or whatever the situation is after that, they stick around and they stay.

0: they're incredibly grateful. And
1: yep.
0: we just find that when we're employing, well, this isn't the case for everyone. I hate to put a blanket over every situation, but when you're employing an Australian, they're always, and I fall into this sometimes as well, but you're always looking for that next opportunity, and that loyalty in the workplace is kind of gone. So we will do it time and time again. But then the other situation that's kind of been happening over here in WA is university students have been coming here to do nursing or teaching or whatever it might be. And my wife is just in this situation with her nursing degree, and she can't get a prac placement over here.
1: Yeah.
0: But they're prioritising students that have studied overseas. So I kind of see it from a whole range of different areas where it can be incredibly unfair sometimes to people that have been born and bred here. But, yeah, I just don't know what the answer is. And, yeah, it's a really tough
1: interesting,
0: one.
1: Interesting perspectives. Thanks, Taylor. Good on you. Thanks, mate. Appreciate the call. Yeah, interesting. I haven't heard ABC be impartial on One Nation, says my texter. Really? I think, well, anyway, this is often in the hearing, I guess. That's true. If people can vote, they can't be deported. That's true. Lee from Mentone wasn't impressed with Barnaby's performance tonight on the program. Neither was Mitch from Beverly very impressed either. Jane Innes said, what I saw was good. They were diverse panellists. I thought John Anderson's views seemed a bit dated in part. Nidol Nguyen was excellent. A Sudanese refugee, a lawyer, came here stateless, is now an Australian citizen, received an OAM also. And she's planning to leave Australia. Basically, she says, due to racism. She noted immigrants are blamed for every problem in Australia. I think she's right. Red migrants copping the blame. A Hasty wasn't too bad, says Jane in Australia. Okay, all right. Well, I'll check it out too on catch-up and have a look. Thanks, everyone.
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0: Yes, well, another edition of American Insight. The news that a senior Anthropic employee believes there's a greater than 10% chance that artificial intelligence will wipe out the entire human species, and within a decade might have got your attention this week. I read it and I thought, well, what am I supposed to do with a piece of information like that? US President Donald Trump, however, feels that it's a matter of full speed ahead when it comes to AI. He was in Ireland, the country, for a state visit, and after watching a golfer tee off in the Irish Open at his resort in Doonbeg, he was asked by a reporter if the industry should slow down or be regulated.
1: We're leading China in AI. We're the most sophisticated country in the world. And frankly, I want to keep it that way, because whoever wins, AI wins. And we can put guardrails, we can do this and that, but I think you have a lot of negative forces that are bringing it up that shouldn't be bringing it up, and they're bringing up things that won't happen. But whoever wins with AI wins, you know. It's an expression that I came up with, and it's true. We're building billions and billions of dollars. You look at the plants and factories, forgetting about AI for a second. We have more auto factories under construction right now than we have had in many, many decades.
0: Well,
1: maybe ever.
0: Joining us tonight for American Insights, Bruce Wolpe, Senior Fellow at the US Study Centre. Bruce, good evening to you. Joining us from the US. Welcome back.
2: Thanks, and good morning from Colorado.
0: Yes, all right. Now, these companies saying, is this just marketing on their behalf or what? What's going on?
2: No, I don't think it's marketing on their behalf, because I think they've scared a lot of people about where AI is going. And I think a lot of people are looking at them with some encouragement, some hope, actually, that the industry is trying to do the right thing as to how it's going to be structured. So when you have Dario Amodei, of the CEO of Anthropic, Elon Musk, Sam Altman from OpenAI, and executives with Google and Alphabet saying, we got to slow this down a little bit, because there's artificial intelligence AI, and then there's super intelligence, which is when the entity

0: can actually operate independently of its and approach human thinking on issues, but without being controlled or dominated by somebody else. That is good. But the predicate of this over the past several months has been on the data center side. In other words, this has entered the political environment with the midterm elections, but just as a matter of where this technology is
1: Well,
0: going, and Australia's dealing with data centers.
1: what do Americans think about them? Because I mean, they're an issue here in Australia, but they're probably more of an issue in America, are they?
0: I think the American concerns have infected the debate in Australia. Australia's for nation building, and so data centers, the future, and so forth. So you start positively. That's how it started in the United States. But these things eat a lot of electricity, will use a lot of water. Well, where's all that going to come from? And what's really interesting is that in the states that are having midterm elections, and there are many of them, and let's take Texas. Texas is about as pro-capitalist as any state in the country. And suddenly the governor of Texas is saying, man, maybe we should slow down data centers too right now. So they're becoming very politically unpopular. There are bills in Congress. The House of Representatives this week might vote on one of those. But dealing with the infrastructure is different from dealing with this high order of concern about where AI is going as a process, a human-like intelligence process that could do things that are just out of control. I take back in historical terms. You have to think back to the 1940s and the development of the atomic bomb. And there were research scientists led by Albert Einstein who wrote President Truman, who says, you have to understand what you're doing here with the atomic bomb. And maybe we don't want to go down this road and let the atomic bomb come into existence. It has come into existence. We haven't had another nuclear explosion since the end of World War II and the bomb against Japan at Hiroshima and Nagasaki. Well, where is this? It is a problem of that order of magnitude that people are trying to grapple
1: Yeah,
0: with.
1: I just see no means of containing it because no one wants to contain it. I mean, Donald Trump doesn't want to contain it, and in a sense, neither do these CEOs. Do they? No, these CEOs aren't going to let one of their competitors get ahead of them, are they?
0: Well, that in that sense, yes, I do think there is some goodwill here among some of the senior executives that we do have a problem and we have to deal with it. Then the question is, what degree of government regulation do you have over this medium? We have to we will see how that plays out. I don't think they're being selfish. But as far as Trump is concerned, he wants the United States to be number one. He thinks this is the way to stay number one. President Xi is coming to see him in next week on the 24th of September, and so this is going to be on the issue. I think China's really enjoying this because if the U.S. does fall behind, the pace slows. They can go full speed, and I think they want to use it to just dominate the next generation of relationships with trade and technology relationships with countries around the world. But I can't believe that the Chinese are going to have really great safeguards built into their AI. But I think that is a question that really does afflict the United States.
1: Hey, tell me about the midterm Republican convention. I mean, this was last week, I know, and the president's now in Ireland. But Donald Trump promised that if Republicans held both houses in November, every US adult would receive a check for $5,000. Now, a lot of people say this is illegal, although there are other constructions which say, because I mean, there are laws against vote buying, but he didn't say he was going to buy votes. He said if the Republicans are returned in both the House of Representatives and the Senate, everyone gets $5,000. Although
0: This is the
1: this is not actually going to happen, though, is it?
0: Of course not. This is the great showman at work. This is not the first time he suggested this when he did his Liberation Day tariffs and imposed them all over the world.
1: That's right.
0: He says, well, I'm going to give checks of $2,000 to every American because of the costs that the tariffs ease the strain on their households, how it's functioning. He hasn't done anything like that. Congress hasn't passed it. There's no $2,000. And there's going to be no $5,000. You know what the $5,000, the total cost of it is? It's the size of the Department of Defense budget. And the United States has a $40 trillion deficit and debt,
1: That's right.
0: overall
1: I think
0: debt.
1: this is going to cost more than $1 trillion. Isn't that right?
0: It will cost 1.2 trillion US dollars. And it's

0: Knocking. He spoke twice, of course, opening night and closing night. And on the closing night, he had everyone in the hall raise their hand to take a pledge, the Trump pledge. And it's just unbelievable. He says, I want you to repeat after me that I will go out with my family, my friends. I'll do it anyway. I don't care if I'm registered or not. I'm going to try and cheat like hell, like they do, the Democrat. In other words, he's saying to his supporters, just get out and vote. I don't care how you do it. I don't care whether it's legal. They're going to cheat, so we got to cheat, and so the Republicans can win. And just taking a step back and saying, this is from the President of the United States, who took an oath of office to support the Constitution and make sure the laws are faithfully executed, and this is where we are with him. It's amazing.
1: Yes. Now, did J.D. Vance do enough at the convention to ensure that he's now the chosen successor?
0: You can't say ensure, but he certainly has emerged as the front runner for
1: Right.
0: 2028.
1: Is that because Marco Rubio doesn't want to do it, or because
0: He
1: he's
0: hasn't.
1: on the surface he's the more able candidate, isn't he?
0: He's gone quiet though, Phil, right? I mean, we haven't seen Marco Rubio in some weeks.
1: No.
0: And I mean, he's the viceroy of Venezuela, okay. And the negotiations over the Ukraine war and the Iran war taken over by Jared Kushner and Steve Witkoff. So where is Rubio? When pressed on it, he said unhesitatingly, J.D. Vance is terrific. So he's not presenting himself as a challenger.
1: I
0: But
1: did,
0: the,
1: I
0: the
1: did, I did like the. There's a beautiful piece in Regime Change, the Jonathan Swan book about the Trump presidency, where Rupert Murdoch is invited to a private lunch at which Marco Rubio and J.D. Vance are at the table,
0: Yes.
1: and Donald Trump says to Rupert Murdoch, because he likes taunting them, and he says, Rupert, who do you think would make the, what do you think of J.D.? And Rupert Murdoch says, I think he's got potential. And he says, what do you think of Marco? And he says, I think he's fantastic.
0: Right. But he also thought Trump was terrible in 2016 and was against him. But, Trump becomes president. So we will see. But something to keep your eye on, because Trump was asked, well, is JD the front runner? Will he be your successor? And Trump keeps saying it's too early to get into that. And in one sense, absolutely, it's before the midterms. But I think he wants to delay after the midterms any formal acknowledgement that he is not running again for president, and that therefore and he wants a delay of an immediate presidential race. And the other quality here is, if the Republicans do badly, Trump brought the Republican Party to victory and control of Congress. If Trump brings the Republican Party to defeat and losing control of Congress, why should the party turn to someone so closely aligned with Trump in order to succeed Trump? So that's a political chemical reaction we're going to see unfold. It's going to be very interesting.
1: Here's another thing just before you go. Fuel prices, I just note tonight, are well over $100 a barrel. They're back at their high levels again. Also,
0: Yes.
1: diesel prices are through the roof. Donald Trump
0: Is it
1: in Ireland seems to be trying to blame Volodymyr Zelensky in Ukraine. This is what he said.
2: He has to stop knocking out diesel fuel in Russia. Let him go after targets, but not diesel fuel, because he's causing a shortage of diesel fuel.
1: Oh, I see. So it's Zelensky's fault.
0: I see. I thought it was the war in Iran that caused every diesel fuel to go through the roof. And diesel fuel, by the way, 70% of goods delivered in America by truck are diesel. So everything is going up in price. Because of the delivered cost, the delivered price of what you want to buy, and it is a real burden. This morning here in the United States, the bond market again is getting quite tense, and mortgage rates are now at least 5-year highs and going up some more. The Federal Reserve will meet Wednesday U.S. time, so Thursday in the United in Australia, and we will see if there's going to be a decision for a rate increase before the election. So it's not going in the right direction as far as Trump's politics are concerned.
1: No, that's true. Just on a light note, before you leave, the NFL came to Melbourne this week.
0: It did.
1: The Los Angeles Rams playing the San Francisco 49ers.
0: Yeah.
1: I don't understand. I mean, It's a long and tedious game, this thing. But, I mean, they sold it out.

0: 100,000 people turned out at the MCG. I've no idea why they didn't. Americans would have had no interest whatsoever, would they?
1: Well, they're interested in the teams, and it was 10 o'clock in the morning in Melbourne because it was prime time in the United States. But this is a successful replay of 1999. The NFL brought out the Denver Broncos and another team in Sydney, so not the football capital of Australia. And it was terrible. First, they had 10 to 20,000 fewer attendees than they were hoping for. And secondly, everyone was looking at the state of play on the field. And it's a 60-minute game, but it takes 3 hours with all the commercials and everything like that. So the stars of the show were the cheerleaders. The crowd loved them. And it was a commercial failure for the NFL. So, but almost 30 years later, they've come back. They got the business community behind it, the Victorian government. Okay. They put on a good show. It was a spectacle. One football game that Australia loves is the Super Bowl, right? And so they want to make it more spectacle-like. So Friday morning, take off from work, go to the MCG, have a ball. And they pulled it off. So I think we will see the NFL back in Australia again in the next couple of years.
0: Oh, all right.
1: Okay. Sorry, Phil.
0: Okay. I'll take it from you. Thanks, Bruce. Good on you.
1: See you. Thanks a lot. Okay. See ya.

0: Yes, another edition of American Insight next week. Francis Leach is going to look after you after this. Hello, Francis.
1: It was quite a day at the MCG.
0: I just don't see the point of it. I mean, I suppose it was all fun, wasn't it? I suppose it.
1: There's a lot of people working from home from row X at the third level of the MCG Southern Stand with their laptops and their beer in hand. Take a sickie. Go to the footy. It's very strange thing to do, Phil.
0: It's a pretty odd thing. It's quite, I mean, it's a stop-start sort of thing. Have they ever seen Australian footy? I mean, now that's a game for you. Come on.
1: Oh, I love your patriotism.
0: Mm. Anyway, what's up? What's coming up, mate?
1: Oh, we're going to be talking about Jock Sarong's written this great new book about a man who you might know of, Fletcher Jones, who was a sort of iconic name in Australian fashion for many, many years. And his book is called A Suitable Man, The Eccentric Empire of Fletcher Jones. So we're going to meet Fletcher Jones through Jock Sarong's book.
0: He was a really interesting bloke, and it was a really interesting business as well, Fletcher Jones. Yes. It was always called Fletcher Jones and Staff, actually.
1: Indeed.
0: The name of the company. Oh, that's great. That's very good listening. On you, Francis. Have a good show.
1: See you later.
0: And you and I will talk tomorrow. In the meantime, here's the news.
2: Driving into floodwater is the main cause of death in storms and floods. Even if you know the road well or you're close to home, don't risk it. Back it up, find a safer way, or wait it out. 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
3: ABC News with David Rowlands. Federal Labor Minister Tanya Plibersek has slammed One Nation leader Pauline Hanson for comments she made about Indigenous Australians. Speaking on a podcast last year about schools teaching Aboriginal history, Hanson questioned what Indigenous Australians have done for the country, calling them the most primitive race on earth. Minister Plibersek has told News 24 that Hanson doesn't know what she's talking about.
4: I think this proves that there's no group in society that Pauline Hanson isn't prepared to kick down on, for a start. And I think it's only someone who doesn't know anything about Aboriginal and Torres Strait Islander culture who could call it primitive.
3: Prominent lawyer and refugee advocate Nia Dole Nguyen says Australia's migration debate too often becomes an argument about who belongs here. The issue was raised at the ABC's National Forum last night, as politicians, experts and advocates debated migration levels, national identity and

0: social cohesion. Ms. Nguyen says non-white Australians know how quickly those conversations can shift towards expectations around assimilation.
1: A lot of the conversations, it's about who should be here. Those of us who are non-white, we know how that discussion tends to progress. It says that people who are not white cannot stay in Australia unless they assimilate, which presumes that people come here and want to practice whatever tradition they have. That's not true.
0: The head of NATO says Russian President Vladimir Putin is growing increasingly desperate in Russia's war in Ukraine, following an apparent near miss involving a drone strike on a train near the Ukraine-Poland border. The drone struck a passenger train shortly after another train carrying foreign dignitaries, including former UK Prime Minister Boris Johnson, had used the track. The route is commonly used by high-ranking officials making visits to the country. NATO Secretary-General Mark Rutte says the alliance will offer even more support to Ukraine as a consequence.
2: The strikes yesterday on trains in Ukraine close to NATO's territory again, I believe, show Putin's desperation and also his desire to sow fear and terror.
0: US President Donald Trump claims that he is a sufficient guardrail against rogue artificial intelligence, claiming that any efforts to limit the technology are part of a sick conspiracy. Posting on social media, Trump says that the only control or guardrails that AI needs is a strong and smart president. The president also says that the administration has already stopped the AI company Anthropic from doing bad or potentially bad things. It comes after calls by senior industry figures to curb the technology's development. Back home, and the senators voted to set up an inquiry into the grant scheme that saw a golf club in the Prime Minister's electorate given $6 million for upgrades. The club was one of more than 200 election promises Labor made under an invite-only sporting and community grant scheme that largely favoured Labor and marginal electorates. The inquiry will examine how the projects were chosen and if any members of Parliament had conflicts of interest. Earlier, the Prime Minister said he had written to the Marrickville Golf Club to decline the honorary membership he was given more than a decade ago, but says he never knew about. Researchers say domestic violence is becoming increasingly common for young people in relationships. A recent report from the Domestic, Family and Sexual Violence Commissioner has found that Australians were experiencing unacceptable levels of harm within the family law and justice systems and through rising levels of sexual violence. CEO of Full Stop Australia, Karen Bevan, says it's important to create a safe space as some people may not be ready to leave an abusive situation.
3: If you don't do it with enough care and respect for their autonomy, then it can have impacts for them and for your relationship long term. So listening, respecting that person's needs, and knowing that it takes time for people to be ready.
0: If this conversation has raised any issues for you, please contact 1-800-RESPECT or the Full Stop Foundation on 1-800-385-578. And Qantas has added two flights from Perth to Sydney ahead of Friday's AFL preliminary final at the SCG between Sydney and Fremantle. The flights were scheduled following the Dockers' 14-point win over Geelong in Perth on Friday night. There'll be an extra flight from Brisbane to Melbourne for the other prelim final between Hawthorn and Brisbane at the MCG. Qantas and Jetstar have added around 30 flights between Perth and Melbourne around the time of the AFL grand final. That brings you up to date with the latest ABC News.
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4: 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You might know these warnings for bushfire, but across Australia, the same system will cover floods, storms and extreme heat. For warnings near you, go to abc.net.au/emergency.
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Good morning. Hello, how are you? Welcome to Tuesday morning. Thanks to Phil and his team. I'll be with you for the next few hours here to get you through to sunrise and beyond. On the East Coast, it's 6 minutes past two in South Australia and the Northern Territory. It's 24 to 2. And in the West, it's 6 past midnight. Coming up now, let's jump straight into it. No mucking around. It is the Four Quiz. Give us a call. 1-300-800-222 is the number to call. 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You might get plucked out and be the winner of our coveted, much sought after fridge magnet that says you are the winner of the overnight's quiz. 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And text through if you want to play along via SMS on 0437 774 774. Now, the four topics for today. Questions about the year 2010. Guitar greats, I'll play you a guitar solo from a classic rock song. You'll know the song, Can You Pick the Guitar Solo? Bit of words and grammar, we'll do that. And that's entertainment, some questions from the world of entertainment and popular culture. 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
0: And we're playing the four quiz, four topics, the year 2010. So questions about events of that year. Guitar greats, I'll play you a guitar solo from a famous song. You'll know the song, but will you recognise the guitar solo? I reckon you will. Words and grammar, straight from the blackboard, and that's entertainment. Any questions about entertainment and music, books, comics, all that sort of stuff. Get on the phone, 1300 800 222, and you can also text through to play along at home, 0437 774 774. Let's kick things off with our good friend Justin, who's given us a call from Frankston. Hello, Justin. How was your weekend, mate?
2: G'day, mate. How are you? Yeah, my weekend was good. I went fishing yesterday.
0: How'd you go?
2: Not good. Didn't catch anything. Not a single bite.
0: Is the lot of the fisher person to sometimes just sit there, contemplate the universe, and wonder why the fish won't bite?
2: Definitely, yes.
0: All right, what topic would you like to start with, my friend?
2: Oh, well, I was a bit too young for 2010, but let's give it a go.
0: Okay, let's jump straight into it. Question from 2010. Which country hosted the 2010 FIFA World Cup finals?
2: Oh, this is what I didn't want.
0: It's a big event.
2: No, that would not. I know it's not South Africa. Well, I think let's just go South Africa.
0: It is South Africa. It was South Africa. There you go. I actually was there. It was amazing. It was an absolutely amazing event. Well done.
2: The final match of that was played in Johannesburg, I think.
0: It was. It was played at Soccer City, which is – I was at that game. It's on the edge of Soweto. It's on the edge of Johannesburg, between Johannesburg and Soweto. Beautiful big stadium, and it was an amazing night between Spain and the Netherlands. Not a great game, but Spain won. They did.
2: Spain won, I think, 3-0, I think, didn't they?
0: Yeah, and the Dutch had a couple of red cards and what going on. It was a bad night for the Dutch. Okay, well done. Question one down, so two to go into the prize pool. What do you want to do next? Would you like something from the entertainment section, words and grammar, or a guitar solo?
2: Oh, let's go guitar solos. I used to own my own guitar, so let's go guitar solos.
0: You used to own your own guitar?
2: Yeah.
0: How'd you go playing it?
2: Not good. It was a Les Paul Epiphone.
0: That's a nice guitar.
2: Yes, it was red.
0: Beautiful. Okay, well, have a listen to this. You've got to be able to tell me the name of the song and the band. Have a listen.

0: Take us to the early 90s. A massive album this was for this band. What was the song and what's the group?
1: Was it You're Unbelievable and was it by Blur?
0: No, but good on you, mate. Same era, wrong song. Thanks for playing.
1: Thanks, man. Enjoy your weekend.
0: You too. 1-300-800-222 is the number, or 0437-774-774. Leroy in Perth was all over that song. Jane in Mount Gambier. I wonder if she knew what it was. Hello, Jane.
2: Oh, hi there, Francis. No, I recognise it, but I can't place it. I think it's an Australian group.
0: No, it's not an Australian group. I'll play it for you
2: there
0: again
2: we are.
0: And have another listen and see if you can work out what it is.

0: Now, is that shaking anything loose for you, Jane?
1: Is it the Red Hot Chili Peppers?
0: Oh, same era, but no, it wasn't the Red Hot Chili Peppers.
1: No, I know it, but I don't know it. Yeah. I'm sorry, I'm going to have to bomb out.
0: You'll know it when you hear it too. Thank you for your call, 1-300-800-222 to play, or 0437-774-774. Annette in Perth has texted through multiple times the answer to this question. Yes, Annette, you're correct.

0: We won't give it away just yet, though. Let's go to see what Tessa in DY in Sydney's up to. Hello, Tessa. How are you?
1: Hi there.
0: Do you know the song?
1: No, I don't.
0: You don't?
1: I'm too old.
0: No, never too old. But thank you for calling.
1: Okay.
0: Talk soon. Let's speak to our good friend Betty in Dapto. Hello, Betty.
2: Hello, Francis.
0: How are you?
2: I'm fine, thanks.
0: Yeah, you're a music fan. You might know the answer to this question. What do you know the band? Do you know the song?
2: No, I don't. I'm sorry.
0: Oh, Betty, what have you been listening to? What's on your CD player at the moment?
2: Beg your pardon?
0: What's on your CD player at the moment? What are you playing when you're listening to music?
2: I like John Denver and any of the country and western songs.
0: Oh, there you go. That's more your speed, is it?
2: Yeah. Pretty well, yes.
0: Fair enough. Good on you. Thanks for calling, Betty. Yes.
2: But well, I do like a few of the more modern music too, and I like Rick Springfield and Elton John.
0: Good to hear. Rick Springfield. There's a name I haven't heard for ages, Betty. Good work. Good to chat to you.
2: Yeah, it's lovely to talk to you. You sound a lot better now.
0: Yeah, I'm getting there, slowly but surely, but I'll be all right.
2: That's a while, doesn't it?
0: It does. Thank you. I really appreciate you caring. I'll talk to you soon.
2: I'm always thinking about you, but sometimes when I could ring up, I'm asleep.
0: Well, that's a good way. That's a good place to be.
2: Yes.
0: Thanks, Betty.
2: It's lovely talking to you. I'll ring again sometime.
0: Well, I look forward to a chat then. Betty from Dapto, good friend of the program. Christian is on the line. Where are you calling from, Christian? Welcome to the Four Quiz.
3: It's Kanahooka.
0: Kanahooka. I've never been there. Tell me about it.
3: And that is a hop, skip and a jump from Betty in Dapto.
0: Oh, there you go.
3: Yeah, I could go and literally go and visit her right now.
0: I'm visiting, listen to a couple of John Denver records and break out the Rick Springfield album, Working Class Dog, from about 1982.
3: Yeah, all the recent classics.
0: Do you know the name of that song? I'll play it for you again. Here it is. So the idea, we're doing great guitar solos in our four quiz. Here's the grab from about 1991, I think this record came out.

0: Christian, what's the name of the band? What's the song?
1: Oh, I've got the name of the band, which is U2.
0: It is U2. What song of theirs is it?
1: Oh,
0: have a guess. There's plenty to choose from, but yes, early 90s.
1: Oh, I love their early work, but...
0: No go.
1: Sorry, Francis.
0: That's okay. We'll talk again soon.
1: Cheers, mate.
0: 1-300-800-222 to play, or you can text her on 0437-774-774 if you want to text in the answer. And Matt from Melbourne's also got that right as well. Tom is in Geelong, or at least he's on the road to Geelong. G'day, Tom. How are you?
2: Yeah, good, Francis. How are you?
0: I am well. Do you know the name of that song and the band?
2: You're unbelievable. You too.
0: No, it is you too, but it's not unbelievable. That's by EMF. But thanks for calling, mate. Safe driving.
2: Thank you.
0: 1-300-800-222. Dave, heading to Brisbane now on the Forkers. G'day, Dave.
3: G'day, Francis. It's the Mad Spivers, the Spy Fan. We haven't spoken for ages.
0: How are you going?
3: The song, I'm going well, and you're sounding a lot better, mate. You were so croaky the other night.
0: Yeah, I was struggling a bit, yes.
3: You were poor bugger. Mysterious Ways, or She Moves in Mysterious Ways.
0: Oh, you too. That's right. Well done. Great record, too. Love that Acton
3: Radio. Just glorious. Absolutely glorious.
0: Yeah. Great shows, too. They toured that album in about 94. Got to see a couple of those shows.
3: Yeah, I've been lucky to see them 7 times. And a little bit of trivia here. I supported them way back in 1985. I didn't get to go because I was too young. But I'm actually seeing Spies, a.k.a. the drug grannies, in Newtown in Sydney. And, mate, I'm almost 60 years of age, and I'm like a kid in a candy shop going, sure, I'm visiting family, but this is the best thing ever.
0: Excellent. So where are they doing their show in Sydney?
3: In Newtown, it's the Broad... Oh, I

0: Don't know the hotel per se. It's the Broadwater or Broad. It's a hotel in Newtown. It only
1: Oh,
0: holds
1: good.
0: about 180 people, so it'll be absolutely magnificent. And Bob Spencer from the Angels and Skyhawks and Finch and Rose Tattoo, he's on guitar. So we're just going to have a big group man hug and just be like
1: Excellent.
0: kids
1: Have a
0: again.
1: great night. All right, now we need to move to the next topic. What do you want to do? A question from 2010, our section on events of 2010. Words and grammar, so something from the a bit of an English lesson test you there, or that's entertainment?
0: We'll go 2010.
1: 2010 it is. Okay. Tell me this. Which American pop star released the hit singles California Girls, and that's Girls with a U, and Teenage Dream in 2010? She had two monster hits.
0: Oh, dear, oh dear.
1: 2010.
0: I can picture her. 2010, it's. Sorry, I've just woken up for a shift. Was it Katy Perry?
1: It was Katy Perry. Yes, it was. Well
0: Yes.
1: done.
0: Yes, well, famous. I'm
1: You're on
0: on fire.
1: fire. You need one more to get into the prize pool to be the first in there. So we need to go
0: Yay.
1: to words and grammar, or that's entertainment. A question about entertainment. Could be movies, could be books, could be cartoons, could be anything.
0: Let's go back to entertainment.
1: Okay, tell me this. What is the name of the town where the Flintstones lived?
0: Oh, Barney Rubble. Okay, it was Rockstone or Rock.
1: Oh, you're nearly there.
0: Getting close. Rockville, Rock something. God, I haven't watched the Flintstones for 30 years. It's
1: A last chance. I need you to settle on an answer.
0: it starts with rock.
1: No.
0: No,
1: It's, thanks, Dave.
0: okay, so
1: Good on
0: okay,
1: you, mate.
0: mate.
1: Enjoy that
0: You have a
1: gig.
0: blessed shift, and I'll post photos of me going mad at spies.
1: Have fun, mate. Have fun indeed. 1-300-800-222 to play, or 0437-774-774 to text through.
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1: And we're playing the four quiz, four topics, three questions in each. And if you answer three of our questions, you go into the prize pool. Our topics are 2010, the year, guitar greats. I'll play you a solo, guitar solo from one of the classic songs. You tell me what the song is. Words and grammar. And that's entertainment. And we're with Michael in Chester Hill, who needs to help us out with our current question. G'day, Michael. How are you going?
5: Hey, how are you?
1: I am well. Do you know the answer to the question? What is the name of the town where the Flintstones live?
5: I do, actually, bizarrely enough. I grew up watching the Flintstones. I just wanted to give you and your listeners a little bit of ukulele, if you don't mind.
1: Michael, I'm running the quiz. You've got to answer the question first.
5: Can you bear with me? It's
1: Michael, stay on message here, mate. Stay with me here. What's the answer to our quiz question?
5: It's something to do with, it's a rock. It's either granite or is it rubble? No, that's Barney Rubble.
1: That's Barney Rubble.
5: Fred Flint Stone.
1: No, I need an answer.
5: If you could play the the theme song.
1: Yeah, if you sing the theme song, it's in the theme song, in the lyrics of the theme song. But anyway, Michael, we're going to have to let you go because you need to spend more time tuning that ukulele because it sounds like it needs a bit of work. 1-300-800-222 or 0437-774-774. Thank you to Jane in Mount Gambier and also to the Nightwalker who've got the answer to this one right. George is in Lakemba. George will know this. Hello, George.
6: Yeah, just hang on, Francis. I've got my euphonium ready to go.
1: Oh, good.
6: I could use a tuba if you prefer.
1: Give me the best of what you've got. Blow your horn. Do you know the answer to our question?
6: Anyhow, sorry about that. But I'll put you out of your misery. It's bedrock.
1: It is. They lived in bedrock.
6: Indeed.
1: Yes, they did. Well done. Question one for you, Dan. So I want somebody to be brave and go words and grammar here, or you can still do a guitar solo. I've got one more question from 2010 as well, if you want to go there. Which one would you like, George?
6: Yeah, well, I think I'm seriously tempted to go to the guitar solos, Francis.
1: Do you want to do that?
6: Probably not in hindsight, but let's give it a go.
1: Okay. All right, you need to be able to tell me what famous rock song had this beautiful guitar solo, and harmonic guitar solo. So it's two lead guitarists playing in different keys, which is a very 70s thing, but I loved it. Have a listen.

0: Oh, that is air guitar heaven, that, George. What was the name of the band? What was the name of the song?
1: Well, fortunately, I have seen the band. In fact, I saw them twice in two nights. I loved the first night so much, I went back to see them twice. And that was when Phil Lynott was still there. And it wasn't with Gary Moore, unfortunately. It was with the follow-up guitar. But that was still fantastic. And Thin Lizzy, their double live album, Live and Dangerous, one of the greatest of all time.
0: Absolutely. What's the name of the song?
1: Boys Are Back in Town.
0: The Boys Are Back in Town. That's right. Oh, you got to see them twice. Wow. Where was that show at?
1: That was, I think it was at the, is it the State Theatre or the Capitol? I think it was the State Theatre. Could be, or maybe the Capitol Theatre. I can't quite remember one of those.
0: I'm jealous as hell.
1: And what was amazing, the encore, the band, the audience just kept singing the verse of, I think it was, I can't remember if it was Boys in Back of Town or one of the other songs until they came back.
0: Whiskey in a Jar, was it, or one of those? Or
1: yeah, oh, I'm just trying to remember now because it changed. But I'll just briefly mention, I was lucky enough tonight to see the Oasis documentary, Don't Look Back in Anger. Absolutely fantastic. I mean, I'm not a massive Oasis fan, but that thing is a document about reconciliation between the brothers and how they seem to connect. Music seems to connect all over the world. It's more than a rock documentary. If you haven't seen it already,
0: I haven't seen it. No, I might go and do that.
1: Even if you're not an Oasis fan, I think you'll appreciate it. It's very well directed and edited, and what happens between the brothers and how the relationship between the audience and the band is quite phenomenal.
0: Excellent. So you've got two down now, so we need to choose either 2010 or someone's got to be brave enough to go to Words and Grammar. Come on, George, you can do it. Step up to the plate.
1: Dear, okay, you're shaming me into it, all right.
0: Okay, here we go. Words and Grammar it is. What is the term for a word that sounds the same as another word but has a different meaning and spelling, like pear, P-A-I-R, and pear, P-E-A-R? What's the term that's used for a word that sounds the same as another word but has a different meaning and a different spelling?
1: Just trying to think if it's a homophone or a homonym. Well, they're sort of an overlapping.
0: You're right there.
1: Yeah, homonym got similar meaning. Probably a homophone, I think.
0: It is. It's a homophone. Well done.
1: Phew.
0: Into the prize pool you go, George. Thank you for playing.
1: Cheers, Francis.
0: And we'll keep listening because you might be plucked out and given the chance to take the fridge magnets. You've probably got a fridge full of those magnets by now, George. But we'll keep playing the quiz, 1-300-800-222 or 0437-774-774. Get on the phone and play along with us. We'll be back to play with you again in just a moment.

0: good stuff from their album Club Classics Volume 2 from about 1988-89. UK outfits Soul to Soul and Back to Life. Francis Leach with you here. It's time to get back to the four quiz. Four topics. If you answer three questions, you go through to the prize pool. George in Lakemba is the only one who's there at the moment. We're doing words and grammar. That's entertainment. We've still got a guitar solo to play and one question from 2010, the year and the events of 2010. And Mark in Sydney. Good morning, Mark.
1: Hello.
0: Hello, Mark. How are you going?
1: Hello, Francis. Hey, good. Thanks, mate. How are you?
0: I'm well. You're out there on the road. Where are you driving to this morning?
1: I've just arrived home. I was just had a late study night, so we're back here.
0: What do you bet? You are cramming for exams?
1: No. I'll sort of. They're something for work. Work exams
0: professional development. We call it, Mark.
1: Yeah, that's what they call it. That's right. Yeah.
0: All right. Well, let's keep your mind sharp here with our four topics. As I said, words and grammar.
1: There we go.
0: That's entertainment or 2010, events of 2010.
1: Everyone's avoiding words and grammar. I don't know why.
0: Oh, have a go then.
1: Give me words and grammar. Let's go.
0: Here we go. Here it is. A group of words containing a subject and a verb is called what? So it's not a sentence necessarily, but a group of words containing a subject and a verb is called a what in grammar, English grammar.
1: A subject and a verb. I'm trying to think.
0: So something like dog barking.
1: Dog barking?
0: Well, you know, it could be or cat meowing or car driving. So that's a noun and a verb, a subject and a verb.
1: Noun and a verb, is that a clause?
0: It is a clause, that's right.
1: I thought so, yeah. You know what, I've heard that before in a long-lost legal subject that I studied many, many years ago.
0: It finally paid off, all that education you've had.
1: Yeah, well, I wouldn't say it's paid off. I'm sure it's cost

0: Fair enough. Slowly paying it off. Okay, well done. Good on you for doing a words and grammar set. Now, you know, that's entertainment. We've still got a guitar solo or 2010 question.
1: I'll take 2010. That's in my hitting range for sure.
0: All right, here we go then. So on the 21st of August 2010, Australia went to the polls for a federal election. The result was so tight, it came down to two independent MPs from New South Wales to decide which of the major parties they would support. And they took days and days and days. They eventually backed Julia Gillard and Labor after one of the more infamous and torturous press conferences ever held that the whole nation watched when they announced who they were going to support. Do you remember the name of the two MPs which held the fate of the nation in their hands with that decision?
1: Oh, no. Jeez, I remember... Was one of them Rob Oatshott?
0: Yes, it was.
1: I thought so. And the other one might have been... Oh,
0: he was a little bit older, a little bit wiser.
1: Was it Tony Windsor?
0: It was. Look at you go.
1: I knew that. I was right in my hitting range. 2010 was when the brain was... The healthiest and the fastest it's ever been.
0: I love it. Absolutely right. Rob Oatshott.
1: Oh, good.
0: And do you remember the press conference?
1: I do. It was awkward.
0: Because they went on, and rather than sort of doing a Grammys and or Oscar style, and the winner is, and just opening the envelope with a name, they went on for about a 15-minute explain. It was like a judgment being read out, and everyone around the country was going, come on, can you just tell us who you're going to support? Just tell us.
1: Oh, God. I think they overestimate how much people actually, care about the process to a certain degree, but that's all right.
0: All right, mate. Well, you've got two down. You've done two tough ones, so you can go to guitar solo or that's entertainment. A question from our selection about movies, books, films, comics, a whole lot.
1: Let's do that's entertainment.
0: Okay. For the third question and for a chance to jump into the prize pool, which actor was Jim Carrey's co-star in the 1994 epic and classic untouchable comedy film Dumb and Dumber? Who played Harry Dunn alongside
1: Carrey.
0: Jim Carrey's Lloyd Christmas?
1: That was Jim Carrey and Jeff Daniels.
0: It was Jim Carrey and Jeff.
1: Yeah, that's my my favourite series of stupid movies from that era.
0: Yes,
1: my dad cannot watch them without literally buckling over and creasing in laughter. It's to this day, same as our Lampoon Family Vacation.
0: Yeah, me too. I love that so much. So much. Well, Mark, you've done very well. I'm glad you've managed to get into the prize pool with three correct answers. Thanks for playing.
1: Thank you.
0: And stay listening because you might be the winner. We'll find out more as we get through the quiz. 1-300-800-222. Yeah, there's still questions to be answered. There's still a chance to win the prize today as well. Steve in Northam. Hello, Steve. How are you going?
2: Hello, Francis.
0: How's your morning been?
2: Yeah, pretty mellow, mate. It's only just gone morning. It hasn't had time to be morning yet.
0: That's true.
2: I'm in WA, yeah.
0: Fair enough. Okay. Well, let's Northam in WA. Of course you are. What topic would you like? We've got words and grammar. We've still got that's entertainment, so something from the world of entertainment, or a guitar solo that we could play you. You've got to tell us the name of the song.
2: I'll have a stab at words and grammar, mate.
0: Okay. This is one for you then. In the sentence... The dog barked loudly. Which word is the adverb? The dog barked loudly.
2: Loudly?
0: It is. Well done. We are up and away. We've still got two questions left for you, so let's run through them. Which one would you like to do first? That's entertainment, or would you like to do the guitar solo first?
2: Oh, I don't like my chances, mate. I'll go to the guitar solo.
0: Oh, look, you shouldn't have any problem with this. This is one of the all-time classics. You just have a listen. You'll know the song. You would have heard the song more times than you would have cared to have heard the song. But you've got to be able to tell me the name of the song and the band after you hear this classic guitar solo.

0: Steve, what's the song? Who's the band?
1: It's Led Zeppelin. Oh, I'm just going to kick myself so hard when I hear it's not Black Dog. Mate.
0: You've got the right band. You know the song.
1: I know the song. I know the song, yeah. I'm going to have to let it go.
0: No, have a guess. Have a guess. Have a stab. You've come this far.
1: All right. I can't even have a stab. I can't even think. You know what it's like when you get right on the spot and your mind goes blank?
0: Yeah, it's on the tip of your tongue.
1: Completely blank, mate.
0: Just choose the most famous Led Zeppelin song, see how you go.
1: Oh, Black Dog.
0: No, it's not Black Dog, but thank you for playing.
1: Thanks, mate.
0: Thanks a lot. 1-300-800-222. 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
0: You are indeed, and it's the four quiz. We are looking for someone who can identify our guitar solo this morning as part of our four topics. Taz is on the line, I think, or is it Ty? Hello, Ty, how are you?
5: Thank you, and yourself, yes.
0: Which part of Tassie are you in?
5: Up the northern end, beautiful, near Devonport and such forth.
0: Yes, I know it well. I did work around that way for a fair while, around a Penguin and that part of the world.
5: Ah, lovely, lovely, yes. No, I've done much work around those areas.
0: Yeah, beautiful. Hey, do you know that guitar solo? Should I play it again for you, or do you know it?
5: Yeah, no, if you could play it again, that'd be great.
0: We've already established it's a Led Zeppelin song, but have a listen.

0: Hi, Jimmy Page, letting it all hang out there. What's the song, Ty?
1: Wow, yeah, I was just reaching for the lasers there. I think I slipped back into an old trip from back in the day. reminds me of the time, actually, friends and I went on a camping trip, and it was only for a day, but it seemed like nearly a week. I lived what seemed like a lifetime in those days.
0: Indeed. Well, it's good that you'd be able to have that sort of time with your friends. Yeah. Do you know, what's the song? Famous Led Zeppelin song.
1: Yeah, it is a famous one. I've gone through a few of them, but I'm pretty sure it's, is it Gateway? No, it's Stairway to Heaven, I think.
0: It is Stairway to Heaven. Well done. We got there. Well done.
1: Wow.
0: Stairway to Heaven, Jimmy Page's epic guitar solo there. Yeah. Okay, we've got one more question in the quiz, and if you get this right, you go into the prize, into extra time to see if we can get three right. But if not, we end everything here. So here it is. It's a question from our entertainment section.
1: Ooh, I'm very entertaining.
0: Here we go. Your second question. Protecting the Earth from the scum of the universe was the tagline for which highly successful 1997 film starring Tommy Lee Jones?
1: Ooh.
0: Protecting the Earth from the scum of the universe.
1: It was The Boys? No. It was, it had a colour in it, I'm sure.
0: Yeah,
1: was
0: kind it? Of, yep.
1: there was that young black fella in there.
0: Yeah, Will Smith was in it too.
1: Yeah, Will Smith, that's right. He's also a rather famous police officer here on the northwest coast. Strangely enough, was it the men in black?
0: It was.

0: Men in Black. Here, well done.
1: Here come the Men in Black.
0: Men in Black it is. Well done. Two from two. A final question for you to see if you go through to win. You're into extra time now. If you answer this, here we go. Which iconic comic strip series was created by legendary New Zealand cartoonist Murray Ball?
1: The Rotten...
0: Murray Ball.
1: Foot Rod Flats?
0: It was Foot Rod Flats. Well done.
1: Oh, well, what colour car do I get? I need one. I take a size BMW.
0: Yeah, I think I've got a red Sigma station wagon from 1981 in the back somewhere. But thank you for playing, and stay tuned, Ty, because we're going to spin the rotator and see what name pops out of the prize pool as the winner. But you are in there, having answered three correct questions. We appreciate it. Thank you, everybody who played the four quiz this morning. Good fun. Back in a moment to let you know who won. ABC Radio Overnights. Francis Lechia on your Tuesday, and this is The Script.

0: quiz this morning, give us a call back, 1-300-800-222. And thanks to everyone who played. Mark, give us a call back. You've won the fridge magnet. And, yes, we appreciate everyone who played and everyone who texted along. We'll do it again tomorrow morning as well. Time to catch up with our good friend, Dr. Lauren Rosewarne, Associate Professor in the School of Social and Political Science at the Uni of Melbourne, to talk things popular culture and everything in between. G'day, Lauren. How are you?
1: Hello, Francis. Thanks for having me.
0: Influencers are a thing, aren't they? It's the way these days to become famous. Is you don't have to do anything creative or be sort of innovative in any way. All you need to do is take some nice photos and put it up on Instagram, and away you go. So
1: I feel a lot of influencers would take umbrage with that definition. I think a lot of them think they're doing, and some are doing, lots of creative stuff.
0: So. Like what?
1: Well, to become an influencer, you and I can't just say right now we're influencers, right? To be an influencer, you actually have to have some influence on people, which means we need to have people following us. To get them to follow us, we need to have content that is creative. Now, you could say it's vacuous content or lowbrow content, etc., but it still has to be creative enough to get people to watch you. Otherwise, you have no influence. It's just you in your lounge room filming videos.
0: Yeah, look, this is an interesting philosophical discussion. If the algorithm, and we'll talk about algorithms, rewards sensation, rewards conflict, rewards, agitating people and making people feel more engaged that way, is it creative or is it manipulative?
1: Ooh, well, is advertising creative? Yes. Is it manipulative? Yes. So I think that the good ones are doing a bit of both. Not all influencers are doing, playing on the edges in the hope of creating kind of a firestorm and getting that kind of sort of more bad attention. But they are harnessing the same good ones are harnessing the same tricks advertisers have been using for hundreds of years to get and hold our attention.
0: For people who don't use social media, let's explain to them what an influencer is. So it's somebody on social media who might talk about a person, place or thing, give their opinion, and what they say becomes a trend, or at least it gives people the imprimatur, like an endorsement to follow said whatever it is that they're engaged with.
1: The influencer part, I think, is more of a crude way to describe the monetization, the making of money from the stuff. But most of them wouldn't call themselves influencers. Most of them would say they're content creators. The hope is, through content creation, through filming videos, that you can then hold some influence. And by influence, it means you'll have someone who wants to sponsor your videos, you'll be able to do promotions, and in that way, you're influential to your audience, and that's a way to get a money stream through these videos.
0: So it's just a glorified infomercial.
1: Look, you're being harsher than I am, Francis. I feel that this is a bit of a knife in the ribs for a lot of people who actually want to do this. As, young, if you look at the research on careers that young people want, it's in the top 10. Now, I agree with you in terms of there's an absolute cynicism on my part towards what you're choosing that over a whole bunch of other professions. Yet people have made careers out of it. It's just that it's hard, like a lot of creative fields.
0: So why did Wimbledon, the storied tennis tournament in the UK, the most famous tennis tournament on the planet, why did they ban influencers this year?
1: Because they haven't banned them. What they're saying they're doing is continuing their policy of not rolling out the red carpet for them. And this is because the US Open last week was disrupted during a game by an influencer in the audience with the big ring light that was distracting for the player.
0: What an idiot.
1: And that became that was enough for Wimbledon to decide, nah, we're not going down that path. Interestingly, though, Australia is actually to blame for this because apparently at the Australian Open, we did roll out the many red carpets for the influencers. We gave them press passes. We had dedicated spaces for them. We encouraged them to come along, even though we knew a whole bunch of them weren't tennis fans, and the US Open followed suit. Wimbledon have said, no, we're not going down that path. We still are a more traditional tennis fan-oriented event.
0: Well, I say yes to that. The side of that guy...
1: We already know how you

0: Gil. You've made that quite clear.
1: But, you know, in fact, at the Australian Open, they were so deeply ingrained in the event that the host broadcaster was cutting to them in between points regularly, saying, oh, there's such and such an influencer, you know, giving them an extra boost on old-fashioned heritage media.
0: And one of the organisers of the Australian Open was working on the US Open and acknowledged that from their count, 30 to 40% of attendees are not tennis fans, and they embrace that. But you can see, though, from other fans of the tennis who are actual fans and not just spectators wanting to be seen, they don't like this. They find it very annoying that they're sitting next to someone who is talking during play and who is whipping out one of those giant lights.
1: Lauren, people make a living out of this, don't they? This is an actual industry. It isn't just a pipe dream. Some people, and a lot of people do, generate a lot of income from being influencers.
0: Yeah, it's just we need to make the point it's hard to do it. So if parents are listening and their kids, you know, this is their dream, think of it as a lot of creative or artistic fields. It's really difficult to make money from it. Some absolutely do, but there's plenty who can't. And the can't is because at the start of this, you've got to build up that audience in order to sell to an advertiser that my videos get this amount of eyeballs. And that's the hard part for a lot of people. What's your hook?
1: And the other thing about it is, just quickly, that it's an influencer purely for commercial reasons. You're not out there trying to engage on a sort of philosophical, intellectual level on something or an artistic level. You're looking to get someone to pay you to sell their stuff. You're basically a digital spruiker. That's what you are.
0: So much hostility towards them. Look, we'll have to come back to this after the news because that's a more complicated topic. But there are certainly content creators out there who are focused on politics, who are focused on religion, who are focused on philosophy, and they are also making money through their videos. So they're not all just there to, shill products. But they also need to have a revenue stream. And at the moment, advertising is the primary way to do that.
1: Am I just sounding like a grumpy old Gen Xer?
0: No, I think it's okay to be cynical. And I'm cynical about it as well. I just think it's not just one story of, awful, vacuous people. I think it's more complicated than that.
1: Okay. Well, we're going to talk more about this after the news. And take your calls. Do you follow an influencer? Or do your children? Or do you have an influencer in your life? Love to hear from you. Dr. Lauren Rosewarne is with us. She's an influencer of a different kind. Associate Professor in the School of Social and Political Science at the University of Melbourne. And we'll be back to talk to her and to you after we get the latest from the ABC Newsroom.
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0: this is ABC News with David Rollins. Former Deputy Prime Minister John Anderson says Australia's migration debate is also about preserving social cohesion and national identity. The issue was raised at the ABC's National Forum last night, where he joined the panel as politicians and experts debated whether current migration settings are placing too much pressure on housing, infrastructure and community confidence. Mr. Anderson says the country's prosperity and security depend on maintaining a cohesive society, which he believes is missing from modern Australia.
1: Our forebears gave us a wonderful society, freedom, prosperity, opportunity. First responsibility was to keep us safe. Essential keys then to being safe, to ensure that you have a cohesive society, were not cohesive anymore.
0: Two protesters who cemented a barrel filled with concrete to a road in a blockade outside the Pine Gap military facility in October 2025 have been sentenced in the Alice Springs local court. Chris Macaroni has the story.
2: Judge Stephen Geary rejected a defence application to dismiss the matter against Jorgen Doyle and Yule Scarfe, saying that would be manifestly inadequate. He noted both defendants' good character and accepted they held honest beliefs, but also raised the inconvenience caused the firefighters involved in removing them from the cement. No convictions were recorded, and both men were placed on community correction orders.

0: A US-based research group says NATO should consider intercepting Russian drones in Ukrainian airspace. The Institute for the Study of War made the recommendation after Russia attacked a rail station near the Polish border. A train carrying senior European officials had just passed through, and Ukraine says it was likely that Russia had targeted the diplomats. Poland's Foreign Minister Radek Sikorski was on the train and says it wasn't clear if it was the target.
1: I wouldn't put it past them. They've targeted people in Britain, in Germany, only through their incompetence, where airplanes not falling out of the sky. So they clearly allow casualties to result from their state terror.
0: Indonesian police say they're interviewing witnesses as they investigate the suspected murder-suicide of an Australian man and his children. And a warning, this story may be distressing for some listeners. Indonesia correspondent Tim Swanston reports.
2: Bali Regional Police said neighbours went to check in on the man and his children after the man's wife called them from Jakarta. They forced entry into the Kuta bungalow, where they found the bodies of 56-year-old Australian Damien John Shaw, his 4-year-old daughter and 6-year-old son, both Indonesian nationals. The three have been taken to hospital to confirm their cause of death. In a statement, Denpasar City Police said they were carrying out inquiries, analysing the scene, as well as reviewing CCTV and speaking to witnesses. Tim Swanston, ABC News, Jakarta.
0: If you or someone you know needs someone to talk to, please call Lifeline on 13 11 14. Scores of customers, creditors and staff have been left in the lurch after a Sunshine Coast caravan company suddenly ceased trading. Sarah Richards has more.
3: Australian Off-Road Campers stopped operating late last week. Its phone line has been disconnected, its website is down, and its factory and office space in Caloundra is empty. New customers say they're in the dark about when or if they'll get their vans or deposits back. The ABC has tried to contact the business, founded in 2000 by Steve Budden, who remains a director. Zone RV, also based on the Sunshine Coast, went into administration in December last year, owing $42 million and leaving hundreds of customers out of pocket.
0: A regular visitor to a beach on Western Australia's Midwest coast, where a man was bitten by a shark yesterday, says he's shocked by the incident. Mal Ismail was taken to Geraldton Health Campus in a serious but stable condition after the incident that occurred at Glenfield Beach. Caden Catto says it's a popular area for beachgoers in that part of the world.
4: My family have grown up there and a lot of other families, and we're always in the water, and it always feels safe. It's generally clear. Sometimes there's some seaweed, but generally speaking, it has felt safe up until this point.
0: Sea-based patrols of the area have finished due to bad weather and will be reassessed today. That brings you up to date with the latest ABC News.
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10: Good morning. It's 3 minutes past six on the East Coast. It's 24 to three in South Australia and the Northern Territory, and it's 6 past 1 in the West. And we're with Dr. Lauren Rosewarne, Associate Professor in the School of Social and Political Sciences at the University of Melbourne. And we've been talking about influencers and what they are, and how their business model operates and the impact that they have. And Lauren is with us to take your calls as well, 1300 800 222 or 0437 774 774. You might not follow an influencer if you do use social media, but you might have an influencer in your house. There might be somebody you know that does it for a living, or maybe your kids follow them. Give us a call, 1300 800 222 or you can text 0437 774-774. This is from the Chicken Man, Lauren, who says, "Hi, I'm an influencer, but I've only got a small following. I consider being a grandfather being an influencer." Lauren.
11: Well, yeah, I mean, yeah, on a local level, sure. I think until you can monetize it, I'm not sure you can call yourself an influencer, but that's me being sort of sticky on definitions. But you're certainly a content creator.
10: Which platforms do mostly work for influencers? Is it TikTok and Instagram? Is that where you'll usually find them?
11: Yeah, but most of the people who are on TikTok or Instagram also recognize that there are going to be some people, largely an older skew audience, who only use Facebook. It's one of the older platforms, and therefore they'll also post their content on Facebook. So lots of the food influencers, as an example, the people who do cooking videos, they'll also appear on Facebook feeds as well as Instagram and TikTok, because they know that's where their audience is as well, or an audience is as well.
10: This is an interesting one from Julie. Says, "I think hi Francis and Lauren. I think there are slightly different influencers on YouTube, where there is often longer form content, e.g., 10 minutes to 50+ minutes."
11: Yeah. There's lots. I mean, YouTube is where you're getting a lot of the ones who are going to a deeper dive on topics. So you mentioned before we were sort of more talking about commercials, marketing, trying to sell you on, I don't know, a weight loss tea. But on YouTube, when you've got a longer format, that's where you're seeing a lot more of the political, the science influencers, the ones who have the space to do a longer form, almost lecture style video. They're not on TikTok because of the short format of TikTok videos.
10: The interesting thing is that given there's so much content out there, Lauren, and, you know, it's easy to be distracted, that anyone invests the time in over 10 minutes of content on YouTube for something like that. But obviously people still have an appetite for longer forms of content.
11: Yeah, but you say that and then you think of which is the one of the most listened to podcasters in the world, Joe Rogan. His podcasts go for several hours sometimes. I have no idea what kind of masochists out there want to listen to him for that long or for any time, but that's a personal taste thing. The market has decided that they like Joe Rogan, and he can do these very, in my mind, ranty style podcasts that really go for a really long amount of time. So it's funny, in this environment, people often talk about people with short attention spans. Not always.
10: Yeah, our very own Carl Stefanovic was trying to put the Bunsen burner under that one, but it looks like that's come crashing down to earth.
11: Well, because I always have the argument, if you want to listen to Joe Rogan, listen to Joe Rogan. Why am I listening to a poor man's version of Joe Rogan? I didn't know where his brand was going to fit in an established market. It seemed like a strange business model.
10: Yeah, well, it hasn't worked out, it doesn't seem. This is an interesting one. Keep the text coming through. They're very entertaining. 0437 774 774. And also, you can call 1300 800 222 Lauren Rosewarne, Dr. Lauren Rosewarne, Associate Professor at the School of Social and Political Sciences at Uni of Melbourne, is with us. And this text message, I love this. "I've got an influencer in my life laying right next to me. She's world-class but struggling to find sponsors."
11: Well, that's lovely. I like that. It's very sweet.
10: Dog influencers are big too, aren't they?
11: Yeah, look, pet influencers, but you name it. It's there's lots of pockets of the internet. Some of them are the joke with pornography. If you can think it up, it's out there. It's the same thing with influencers. If you can think of a topic, no matter how obscure it is, there are people out there making content about it and trying to monetize that content, trying to work out a way to get revenue from that.
10: This text message from Andy. "Hey there, I'm an influencer. Although I am very big on my platform, I'm struggling to get more followers. How can I make my MySpace profile more visible?"
11: Yes, good one.
10: Remind people what MySpace was, Dr. Rosewarne.
11: So MySpace was pretty much one of the first social media platforms. We're talking very early 2000s.

0: Cousins, it died a pretty quick death when Facebook came along, basically, but similar in premise to Facebook.
1: 1-300-800-222 if you want to call, or text 0437-774-774. Dr. Lauren Rosewarne is with us here talking about influencers. We're going to talk algorithms in a moment too. But first, we have a call from Sarah. He's in South Bank. I think that's in Melbourne. Are you in Melbourne, Sarah, or you maybe South Bank, Brisbane?
2: No, Melbourne.
1: Are you somebody who follows influencers?
2: No, not at all. No, on principle, I don't. But the thing, in a previous life, I was a book reviewer, and what I found was really annoying was, in my 60s now, was that book reviewing as an art form was replaced, or increasingly replaced, by influencers. So publishing houses now send, or they put as much store a lot of the time by an influencing, unboxing, getting a new book, as they do by long form reviewing as a text type in itself, which is really hard on the creators. And I'd just love Dr. Lauren to give a comment on that.
0: Oh, we could do an entire segment on book talk. It's fascinating. But what I, as a writer, what I find most fascinating about it is that there are reviewers out there on book talk, people who talk about books, who've been given their own book contracts. And this was quite controversial last year because a former sports person, this happened to them. No writing, no prior history as a writer at all, but a huge following as a book influencer, earning them a contract to write their own series of books, which is just a sign of just how much the industry has completely changed. You're completely right.
2: Oh, wow, that seems scarier than I thought.
0: Yeah, it was incredibly controversial in the Australian book world last year, yes.
1: So that's incredible. I guess, isn't that just the market speaking, though? I mean, isn't that
0: Absolutely.
1: Just the brutal economics of the marketplace? And if influencers want to engage in the marketplace and they're successful, why are we surprised that they're encouraged to do more of the same?
0: And this is where I can absolutely come at this from an anti-capitalist perspective, which of course there is part of me that has, finds this whole thing rather distasteful. On the other hand, I look at the market where so many jobs are being threatened by things like artificial intelligence, and the idea that people are actually creating their own careers themselves, I find that very entrepreneurial in a really difficult market. And I think the other aspect of that is in terms of books. Books have always been driven by sales. The sales have changed, though. And accordingly, publishers and readers move with that. And I think that we can find it distasteful, but the reality, this is what happens in a commercial marketplace.
1: Sarah, you're a book reviewer. Are you still doing it, or have you been squeezed out of the market completely?
2: I now only do it for love. I don't do it as part of my job, sadly. But look, and I'm with Lauren. I did it commercially, not to make money for me, but to generate book sales. So I always tried to make sure that my reviews were as insightful as possible. But I was trying to write pieces that would hook a reader in and say, wow, I need to go and find this book. So I can't understand why publishers don't still put store by reviewers like that. But maybe, Lauren, I just need to pivot and get a book talk account.
0: film yourself talking about them in a passionate way. Look, I mean, this is the thing where you've seen whole genres really become popular because of book talk. The entire fantasy romance category has become enormous and largely driven from book talk.
1: So for those of us who've never seen book talk, this is people, influencers, reviewing books, or just unboxing them, unwrapping them and going, hey, I've got this new book, check it out.
0: All of them. So some of them are video, a lot of the videos that appear in my feed, largely because this is the kind of content that interests me. They'll talk about the latest thrillers that they might have read. Some of them will do deep dives into those books. Others will do the look at the covers of these books or how I've sorted them on the shelves videos. And they get large followings. And the publishers have realized these people are really influential in driving sales.
1: There you go, Sarah. Well, we're happy for you to come back and do some more book reviews for us, Sarah.

0: because I know you've done that in the past.
1: Okay, I'll come back and tick, tick, tock at you.
0: Thank you, Sarah. 1-300-800-222. Sam the Baker, our good friend in Donald, is with us as well. Hi, Sam, how are you this morning? Looks like we've... good morning, Sam.
2: Good morning, how are you?
0: Not too bad. With Dr. Lauren Rosewarne from Melbourne Uni as well.
2: Hi, Lauren, how are you going?
3: Hey, Sam.
2: Well, I was just ringing about, for a start, there's one thing I said to Mick was about how a lot of times you'll be watching a reel and it'll say, you know, you need to stop scrolling on your phone and you need to be a bit more holistic, but you're actually on your phone looking at their reel. I sort of think they sort of lose you a little bit when they say that, but if that makes sense. But then another one I was talking about is that there's baking influencers. There's a guy in England called Terry Bakes, and he's just... he got in a few issues because he took a lot of forward orders on his platform for cakes and things like that, and he sent them out and he couldn't fulfill them, and he's going through a fair few difficulties at the moment. But it was just like he got too big for his platform, if that makes sense. Like he couldn't actually do what he said he was going to do. So
0: he couldn't scale up.
2: No, he couldn't. He just couldn't get it done. And then I felt like he put too much of his life on his phone. Like, as he said, he'd say, look, I'm not going to do the orders. I've got to need a break and I'm going to go on a holiday. And that's, as you know, when you're on an open platform, the world can be quite cruel. And not everyone understands, if you know what I mean, like that he needed a break and all they wanted was their cakes.
0: Wow. It's a jungle out there for influencers, Sam.
2: It is. But yeah, anyway, I'll endeavour not to scroll on my phone as much, but it's still keep up with the influences.
0: Good on you, Sam. Thanks for talking to us. Good luck in the kitchen today.
2: Good on you. Thanks.
0: Sam in Donald there, our baker from Baker for the Stars. He's our influencer. He's our bakery influencer. Dr. Lauren Rosewarne is with us, Associate Professor of the School of Social and Political Sciences at the Uni of Melbourne. We've been talking about influencers in social media, but the other side of this is algorithms, because aren't influencers basically at the whim of the big tech companies? You can turn on and off the tap of their content. And what I mean by that is, you know, if they're doing really well, they're hitting lots of accounts, it's all flying along. If one of the big tech companies like Meta decides, well, that person's subject matter or what they're doing, we've had enough of that, and they just drop them out of other people's feeds, suddenly their business model could be impacted overnight.
3: Absolutely. I mean, we've had TikTok currently owned by a Chinese company. There has been lots of accusation against them about what type of content they prioritize and what they're sort of downgrading in people's feeds, and whether politics is driving that, and whether there are other values at play from these companies in terms of what they're choosing to prioritise in people's feeds, and how we currently have no say over that.
0: And so we've got a piece of legislation that the federal government wants to pass, which would allow people to opt out of the algorithm which the big tech companies have for us, and they decide what turns up in our feed. Firstly, we need to understand our terms. When we say algorithm, what are we talking? What is that for people who don't know much about it?
3: Yeah, so think of it as a set of steps or a kind of calculation that's done to predict behavior. It's a kind of modeling. And what happens with tech companies is they're trying to keep you looking at your phone, looking at your screen as long as possible. So in order to do that, they try and give you content that they think you want more of and that you'll get hooked on. The whole thing is keeping you engaged as long as possible. So the algorithm is basically trying to learn about your likes and dislikes, what makes you happy, but also what makes you angry, and give you more of it. And the government, the legislation that's being proposed in Australia, is saying we should be able to opt out of that if we want, and instead only get a feed, only get posts in our social media accounts that are from people we've chosen to follow, as opposed to people that are being pushed at us by the algorithm.
0: And people buy the privilege of being pushed at you too, don't they? So people are paying money, or companies are paying money to be pushed into your feed.
3: There's lots of ways that is done. There's the paying part of it. There's also the buying of engagement. And this is where you have plenty of bots who are commenting, and by bots I'm meaning basically a computer program, not a human, but a computer program that is commenting on posts in order to get them grade or push into people's feeds because they're being perceived as more popular. So the more engagement they get, even if it's rage, even if it's anger, and that's the answer to why some of these content, some of these videos are so rage-inducing. It's deliberate. It's to get people to comment, even if the comment is just, that is so stupid, so that it gets upgraded in terms of upgraded by, what I mean by upgraded is that it is more likely to appear in people's feeds.
0: The head of Meta suggested that if we just had our social media feeds with the people that we follow rather than the algorithm sending us stuff, they'd be boring as hell.
3: And that we'd be inside our own bubble. Now, one could argue we're already in our own bubbles anyway, but I would also say the algorithm is not getting me out of my bubble. It's actually giving me just more content in all it based on who they've profiled me as, and lots of people don't find that particularly healthy or even useful in terms of keeping me on the platform rather than making me think there are better uses of my time.
0: Would you opt out if you could?
3: Yes, absolutely, because my social media feed has profiled me because of based on data, age, etc., where it's my feed is just totally full of weight loss content and perimenopause content. It has worked out. She's this age and she doesn't post about children, probably doesn't have them. She's an age where she's probably concerned about her weight, whatever it is. And I am getting so much content that I did not solicit based on its determination of who I am. I'm pretty okay in terms of self-esteem, but there are going to be other people who find this content really anxiety-inducing and upsetting. We already know we've got data on young people. This really messes with them.
0: Sam's in Thomastown. He's given us a call. UCAM 1300 800 222. Good morning, Sam.
4: Hey, good morning, Francis and the good doctor. Yeah, I wrote a Google review for a local radiology company in the north. They just told me that I've got deep vein thrombosis and the trifecta, blood clot and, you know, varicose veins. Anyway, I gave a favourable review to the company and just a bit quirky at the end, I signed off Arrivederci Roma, right? And they reckon I got 50 likes. I
0: mean, so you're an influencer, Sam.
4: And I did it also to the local laundry because I bought a few hats, you know, and they repaired them for me and they dry cleaned them, you know, delicate work. And I plugged them and also again, see, I don't know.
0: I think it is. You're the king of the north.
3: Up there. I love this. Who would have thought your deep vein thrombosis diagnosis could lead to this role? I love it.
0: Good on you, Sam.
4: I said it was a bad look for an old footballer of varicose veins.
0: Yeah, it is a bad look. You've got to keep those. You can't have cankles. We can't have that. Good on you, Sam. Thanks for your call. 1300 800 222. Tracy in Mini Ponds. Good morning, Tracy.
5: Oh, hi, Francis. Hi, Lauren. Listen, I've been putting my dog on. Well, I've been doing it for years, but now I've got a new dog, and she's popped. She has really popped on a couple of videos. So there's a video that I did. She came into the loo and dropped a bit of rubbish at my feet, yeah, and I just did a line. 200,000 video views of that one. But I've got fishing videos too that, like, have got 50, 60,000.
0: Wow.
5: But then others that are only got 300 or 500. Is that all algorithms or is that also something else about tags?
3: So there's lots of complexities there. I want to know what it was about the fishing video that did well. What is? Can you work it out? Can you reverse engineer? What is that? What does that video have?
5: Subject. She's amazing. So I've got three videos of her, right?
3: One is she's the real star. It's not you.
5: She's the star. Right. So I think, and the dog too. So it's like, it's like 20 seconds. She's like, she's hooked a fish and then it's got away. So she's jumped up and down. My dog's turned around, looked at her and gone walking off again. It's just a beautiful little scene, I suppose. But then there's another one where she's caught a salmon. Yeah. And I'm going, oh, that's a beauty, Hilda, yeah? And that one's got, like, 100,000 views, yeah?
0: Wow, so you're a fishing influencer, Tracy.
5: Well, I'm not an influencer at all because I don't monetize it. And I'm not.

0: as patronising about it, Francis, as you.
1: Fair enough. How patronising? I'm just cynical.
0: No, well, but that's your cynicism is saying that you're better than the other people. That's what you're doing.
1: No, I disagree. I push back hard on that, Tracy. I never think I'm better than other people. I'd have a very different vision.
0: Came across that.
1: Well,
0: way.
1: I'm going to push back on that and say I don't feel that way, but I have a very different point of view to other people, and I think that's entirely legitimate. Thanks, Tracy. You still there?
0: Yeah, I didn't hear a question. Sorry.
1: No, I was just telling you that I wasn't being patronising.
0: It felt like it because we got all these people coming saying, you know, it's all about money. It's not about money at all.
1: Well, I push back on that as well. I think the whole business model of the social media companies which put platforms up are monetising by having your feed and your 200,000 views, Tracy, of what you're in between all of that are ads that these companies are running, which they are making an absolute mozzer out of. We, as content providers in our daily lives, are giving that content to them for nothing, and they are profiting off what we do. So, yes, it is. It is everything about money, I would suggest.
0: Is mine, Lauren, about money, in my question?
2: Oh, look, I think we could argue this both ways. In your case, you're not actually monetizing it. At the moment, you're just a content creator. I don't mean just in a negative way, but you're not currently looking to monetize it. Therefore, you're just a content creator. But Francis's point that the platforms are making money on this, they are, but that's because there's no such thing as a free lunch. So we're all using these platforms. We're not paying to use them. They have to work out a way to keep themselves afloat, and that's with advertising dollars. So we're basically creating the content and the audience for them to make their own fortune.
0: Thanks. Just like Sunlight Soap on radio 60, 70 years ago.
2: Absolutely, yeah.
1: Thanks for your call, Tracy. Chat soon. 1-300-800-222. Damien's on the road. Hello, Damien, how are you?
3: Hi, good, thanks.
1: Have you encountered influencers?
3: Yeah, sorry.
1: Have you encountered influencers? Have you? I think Damien's just about dropped out, I think. No, we might have to let him go. Thanks for calling, Damien. We'll try you again next week. Hey, Lauren, it's been a good conversation.
2: Oh, I look forward to doing it again soon.
1: Excellent. We'll do it again soon indeed. Thanks for being with us on Overnights.
2: Thanks, Francis.
1: Dr. Lauren Rosebourne there, Associate Professor in the School of Social and Political Sciences at the Uni of Melbourne. Coming up in a moment, we're going to talk gardening.

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0: Where it's 27 to 4 on the East Coast. It's 3 past 3 in South Australia and the Northern Territory. 27 to 2 in the West. Time to talk gardening. It's springtime. What a great time to be talking gardening. And Judy Horton, horticulturalist, is with us to do just that and to take your calls. 1-300-800-222. 1-300-800-222 or 0437-774-774 for your text messages. Good morning, Judy. How are you?
4: Hello. You can imagine what my feed's full of, can't you? Pictures of flowers.
0: Gardening influences must be huge.
4: They are pretty much up there, yes. So, but, you know, it's a lot of good feeling about too, you know, having people sharing there. It's a bit like the fishing story, you know, somebody puts up a picture of their rhododendron that's come into full bloom and you know, it's lots and lots and lots of likes for something like that. So
0: yeah, so that's the good side of it, isn't it? Where you can build a community around a shared passion. So if it's gardening, or for my case, it's, you know, it's listening to music or whatever, and you meet other people that you might otherwise never encounter who share a similar passion, you can share ideas and tips. And that's how the algorithm and the technology works best.
4: Yeah, but I think I'm a bit of a lazy Facebooker in that I look at it in the morning, you know, usually when I'm having breakfast, I'll check it out, but I very rarely post myself, which is just very slack of me. I should put on more pictures of what's looking great in my garden. But that's what I wanted to hear this morning about, you know, what's looking good in people's gardens, because it's spring and gosh, everything's come out everywhere. So I went for a bush walk yesterday and I saw a whole lot of little native orchids in flower, which was really great. And I've also got a bunch of what's called rock lilies. That's the Sydney rock orchids, sprays of those. They're out at the moment. And the wisteria is just about to pop, and the magnolias are there. And it's just absolutely the most heavenly time. So I'd love to hear what people are finding great in their gardens, because it's a good sharing thing. Maybe we can share in the old-fashioned way and just talk about it rather than having to post.
0: Yes, 1-300-800-222. If you've got something that's blooming in your garden at the moment that's giving you a real sense of spring, obviously in the southern part of the nation, it's springtime. In the northern part, it's the end of the dry season and they're just bracing themselves for the build-up.
4: The build-up, that's
0: here it
4: right,
0: comes.
4: You know, oh dear, they're so sick of it at the moment, aren't they?
0: Having
4: to wait for it. Well, it's a bit of a while, yes, isn't it?
0: So, but there's also great, I guess, you know, flora that comes along with the build-up too. And,

0: the northern part of the country. It's a very sort of fertile time.
1: Mm, that's right, yes. It's actually, you know, it's difficult talking gardening in Australia in many ways because we've got this massive range of climates where, you know, here am I happily talking about spring and somewhere else it's still winter and other places as you know, as you say, it's so different up in the north. They're busy growing the veggies at the time of the year when the rest of us are only just thinking about planting them. You know, when I say, oh, we're coming up to tomato planting time, then somebody up in the tropics will say, oh, I've had my tomatoes coming for months and I'm getting to the end of it because I know that the wet's going to kill them all off and make them miserable. So it's a bit of a challenge sometimes with a total national, well, continental, really, we're talking about, aren't we, and all those different climates. But it also makes it really, really interesting because you're seeing what other people have that you think, oh wow, aren't they lucky, isn't it great, or gosh, I feel sorry for them. So there's a lot going on out there.
0: 1-300-800-222. Judy Horton, horticulturalist, is with us here on ABC Radio Overnights, and we're talking gardening. We're talking what's happening in your spring garden, or what are you looking forward to seeing come into full bloom. Give us a call, 1-300-800-222, or if you've just got any basic questions about how to make that happen for you and your garden, Judy can answer those as well. And you can text too, 0437 774 774. That's the text line if you want to send through a question and or a comment about what's happening in your spring garden. Judy, there's a lot of floral fairs and plant exhibitions going on over the next little while.
1: Great opportunity to tell us about yours if you've got something coming up, because I've just suggested a few of them that I've noticed, but there's heaps more. This coming weekend there's a few on. There's actually Carryong in the central coast, just above Sydney, of New South Wales. They've got a lovely plant, what's called a Plant Lovers Fair, and it's a wonderful event because it's all put together by volunteers, which is great. You know, there's a much more fellow feeling of people sharing and kind of caring rather than there being a big business behind it getting this thing. It's put together by volunteers, but what happens is that they invite particularly the smaller growers to come along and sell their wares, the home people, you know, people that might just specialise in one particular variety of plant. And so they've had this fair, they've had it going for 15 or 16 years, I think, and it's just absolutely so fantastic. So come along to that. I am speaking there on Saturday. Don't ask me what time because I can't remember.
0: Do you remember what you're talking about?
1: I do know what I'm talking about, hopefully. Yes, hopefully my head will be that good. So I'm actually talking about the article that I've got in the current edition of Gardening Australia magazine, and that's about what's called forever flowers. And it's those flowers that you can grow in your garden that aren't just sort of one-day wonders that will go on blooming for months. So 25 plants there are there, so it's really full of wonderful ideas. So I'm going to be talking about those, and I'm going to be gathering some of those plants from some of the people that have got them on sale. So I'll have them on show and talk to them about the various people. I'm even a cover girl, actually, when I mention it, because they're in the Gardening Australia September issue. The daisy that's on the front cover, the Brachyscombe daisy, is one of the ones that I'm talking about and is in my article. So that's really great. There's a, in New South Wales too, there's a Mid-Mountains Garden Festival. They've got 11 gardens open. Toowoomba's got gardens open from this weekend right through for another week or so. In South Australia, we've got the Mount Pleasant Spring Garden Festival on this Saturday. Tasmania has the Launceston Hort Society Spring Flower Show. And, of course, the big one there in Canberra is Floriard, which is on for over a month. You know, it goes through until the 11th of October. So they're always hoping for a little bit of cooler weather through Canberra because, you know, Floriard, have you ever been there, Francis?
0: Oh, yes, I have. I worked in Canberra for a couple of years on and off working in Parliament House. So when I could get down there, I'd loved it at this time of the year. It was a nice break from the madness on the hill.
1: Yeah, there's sometimes a bit of madness at Floriard too, isn't it? Just seeing the traffic going in there. But for those who don't know it, Floriard is a bulb display,

0: So what they the gardeners do is they go the city gardeners gardening team goes in there in autumn, and they plant a whole lot of bulbs. They also these days too grow a lot of them off-site in boxes that open boxes, open planter boxes that they can just bring in and plonk into place when they're looking really good, which is great because that means they can have some in reserve that maybe are a bit later flowering or something and change them over. Because it's a long time, you know, it goes on for a month.
1: Yes.
0: And a month is a long time, especially if they get those early hot weather periods. You know, tulips can, and the other bulbs can sort of get a bit, oh, I don't like this, you know,
1: Yeah,
0: it's too
1: find it a
0: warm
1: bit
0: for me.
1: challenging.
0: Yeah, so that's really always worth going to. And the wonderful thing is that it's free. So, you know, and it's probably one of the reasons why it's so busy. But you can go back if you're in Canberra, you can go back again and again and sort of pick the quieter times of day and go to the night things, etc. So that's great. Tulip Festival in Victoria for the Tesla Tulip Festival. That's on for a few weeks too. And in Western Australia, they have a wonderful event called, well, a place called Araloo Botanic Park. We don't think about Perth as being a place, or a lot of Western Australia as being a place where you can grow lots of bulbs. But because Araloo's up in the hills out of Perth, and it is a little bit cooler, then they have a fantastic, from the 4th of September it started, and it goes through to about the 18th of October, as long as we don't get too much wet, warm weather, I guess. But so there's some of the things that are coming up, and there's heaps of other spring shows on them. So it's a wonderful, wonderful, happy time of the year.
1: 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It's 1-300-800-222, or you can text 0437-774-774. Like George has, good morning. I have many attractive flowers in my and my on my broad bean plants, but no pods at all. So he's a bit frustrated by that. When might I expect pods? He asks.
0: Yeah, I know. Look, George, it's a really common question, and that is because broad beans flowers come in, and you know, broad beans have the prettiest flowers, and actually, if you get close up, you can find that they've even got a really nice perfume, and if you look closely at them too, you'll see that they have dark lines on parts of the flower that look for all the world like some sort of garden fairies come along with a little fine paintbrush and has painted those lines onto the flowers. So they're worth looking at, they're worth enjoying, and even better, you can pick some of them and eat some of them. So toss them into your salads or throw them in just to make things look pretty. You don't want to do that with too many of your broad bean flowers or you won't get any broad beans. But the trick with broad bean flowers is that they won't set pods until the nighttime temperatures get above, regularly above a certain level. So it frustrates people immensely when they're getting lots and lots of flowers and not getting any pods setting. But it is just a matter of waiting until the weather warms up a little bit at night, and then they will start to produce those pods. Also helps, of course, if you have some plenty of pollinators around. So, you know, if you grow some sort of yellow or blue flowers near the where you're planting, around where you're planting the broad beans, calendulas, some sort of marigold type thing, they're good to plant because they're all good for attracting pollinators, not just bees, but also some of the other little insects like hoverflies and lacewings, green lacewings, etc. They're all great pollinators as well. So some of those would be great for getting your broad beans to think about setting pods. But mostly, George, it's just a matter of patience. But in the meantime, as I advise, go there and admire the flowers because we normally look at them from afar and not get up close enough to see how beautiful they are.
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1: And we're speaking with Judy Horton, our horticulturist, talking gardening, talking plants. And we've got this one from Anthony on the SMS. You can send your text through 0437 774 774. Hi, Francis and Judy. I have a ponytail palm which has a serious disease problem on the stem. Can it be pruned below the disease level? Strangely, a ponytail palm is not actually a palm.
2: No, it's true. It's called a ponytail palm because it gets a sort of fat base, but from the top of that fat base comes out a spray of leaves, sort of circular spray of leaves. It looks for all the world like somebody's taken hold of a head of hair and put a rubber band around it and has all the hair sprouting out like what we call a human ponytail. So it's probably got more resemblance to a human ponytail on a head of hair than it has to an actual pony's tail. But it's because of that central erosion of leaves that comes from it. If you've got a disease, I would be inclined on the base of the plant, then I would be inclined to try and excise that section of the base. So get a sharp knife or even something like a chisel and dig away if it's a rotten section. It's a bit hard, of course. This is the problem with the SMS because we can't really get more information about what's there. But mostly, if there's sometimes when they get damaged, then it does start to rot away. And I'm suspecting that that's the most likely thing that's happened with Anthony. So if I was you, Anthony, I'd, as I said, take a sharp knife or a chisel, clear away that rotten section. Get yourself a powdered fungicide, something like copper oxychloride would be good. Mix it up, the powder, up with a bit of water to make a sort of paste, and actually paint the paste onto that damaged section after you've cleaned out the rot. And that will kill off the fungus that's causing the rot to get deeper. And then the ponytail will be recovered. I mean, they are really quite surprisingly good for cutting. You can actually cut the top off them and they will resprout again from the base, unlike most palms, because one of the peculiarities of true palms is that if you cut the top off a single-stemmed palm, it will not grow again. That will kill off the palms. So ponytails, because they're not really palms, then you can certainly prune them, and you can try that, Anthony, but maybe they're trying to clear out the rotten section, if that's what's causing the problem, is the best way to go.
1: Good luck, Anthony. Let's speak to Chrissy in Warragul in Victoria. Welcome to Overnights, Chrissy. We've got Judy Horton, our horticulturalist, with us.
3: Morning. And Annette?
2: It's Judy, Chrissy.
3: Judy, sorry. Hi, Judy. Is it too early to plant sweet corn in
2: Victoria? Probably, yes.
3: Yep. Another month?
2: If you're going to grow it by seed, and you know mostly people do grow it from seed, then you really do need the soil to have lost its winter chill, because otherwise you put those seeds in. The same thing's true of beans, tomatoes, all those sort of what are basically tropical plants that come from, well, most of those come from Central or South America, so they do come from warm parts of the world, and they really do like warm conditions. So you need to, when you can put your hand on the soil and it doesn't feel particularly cold. In fact, I always joke about the person that suggested you go out there, the garden advisor that suggested you go out to the garden and pull your dacks down and put your buttocks on the soil. And if it feels cold, then it's too early. So I'm not suggesting you do that. Don't horrify your neighbours. But just go out there with your hand after a month or so and put your hand on the soil. Do you get frosts?
3: Yeah, but I think they're finished now. It's sort of clicking into 20s now, so half the week's 20. And so in Oregon, another maybe a month, and then it will be hot enough maybe. But I wasn't sure, so I rang.
1: And where have you moved from, Chrissy?
3: Pardon?
1: Where have you moved from to come to Victoria?
3: Originally Queensland 30 years, Tasmania 1 year, and then back to Victoria.
1: Okay, so you've done the lap.
2: You've done all those different gardening experiences. Now, talking about sweet corn too, Chrissy.

0: Thanks for your call, Chrissy. Let's speak to David in Penrith now. Good morning, David.
1: Hi, David.
2: Hi, good morning. Thank you for taking my call. I'm growing garlic. And yesterday I discovered lots of tiny little black insects covering the garlic, and my leaves are going back.
1: Oh dear, yes, sir. Yeah. They're onion aphids, so they get on all the members of the onion family, and of course garlic's closely related to onions, and those aphids are sapsuckers that love that particular range of plants, and aphids have the most prolific breeding qualities of almost any organism known to humankind, I think. So, you can just try pulling them off, using your fingers and just pulling them off regularly, sliding your hands up the stems of the garlic. Or there's quite a lot of fairly easy and gentle sprays that you can get. Lots of natural ones these days. So you can either use some pyrethrum, which is an extract from a daisy flower that's grown in Tasmania, a lot of the commercial pyrethrum that we have, or something that's like what's called an insecticidal soap, David, and apply that, keep on applying that fairly regularly, spray water at them, just keep coming back. You can spray them every couple of days, and because you're using those organic sprays, it doesn't matter. It's not going to hurt the garlic, and it's certainly not going to put any poisons into it or anything like that, because it's a topical spray that's just affecting the aphids. But you know, it will take some, you know, you'll need to keep coming back and keeping on top of them. So a bit frustrating, but, you know, hopefully you'll beat them and your garlic will be happily growing underneath the soil there, and you'll be able to harvest it when it's ready, which will probably be a bit of a while yet.
0: Thanks, David.
2: November, I think.
1: Yeah, about November, December, round about then. Best luck with it, David.
0: Let's speak with Margaret now, who's called us from Tassie, from Launceston. Good morning, Margaret.
3: Oh, hello. Nice to speak to you. Thank you. I have roses. As soon as the young shoots are coming out now, we have a lot of possums here, and I don't know how we can deter them. It's been suggested.
0: Oh.
3: Chili, garlic, blood moment that brings a lot possums to us.
1: You know, Margaret, don't tell Francis, but we could have an hour of gardening. Not that he wants it or I want it, but you know, with people ringing in with their various solutions for possums, and probably none of them would work, or not all of them could be guaranteed. And unfortunately, possums love roses more than just about any other plants. So they're very sweet. The foliage is very sweet. Of course, they don't seem to be deterred by the thorns. So, the best way of getting rid of them is to exclude them. So if you can put some fencing or netting around your roses, do you know, are they coming down from above? Are they climbing along somewhere to get to the roses? Or
3: I don't know where they get there, but I'm 90 and I can't put fences around everything.
0: No, you can't.
1: No, I realise that's so difficult, but that is definitely the best way of exclusion. The other thing that I have found works really well is if they are coming along at the top of a fence or something like that, I have actually had great success with putting vapor rub type stuff, you know, the camphor rubs that you would put on yourself. Yes. And smearing that on where they're coming from. And they really seem to dislike that. Sounds like you've tried most of the other things. You know, some people have had success with lights that are movement activated that come on when the possum comes nearby. Works for some possums, doesn't seem to work with others. And, you know, as you said, you've tried a lot of the chilies, etc. You can buy some commercial products that, again, some people have had success with. I don't know of anything I would guarantee to work with every possum.
3: What about chili powder? Would that help?
1: Well, chili powder, any of those deterrent things, chili powder would help. Another thing that's worth trying is to mix up something that tastes a bit nasty. So citronella, a few drops of citronella in a sprayer full of water. Even though I've had people say to do it with kerosene, a few drops of kerosene. Don't make it strong enough so it's going to burn the foliage, and cause new roses.

0: foliage is very tender, but just enough so that it's going to make it taste unpleasant for the possums. And that works with some possums too, but it's sort of like it's one of the number one gardening questions that we get is about
1: I
0: how to
1: thought
0: control
1: lemons were the
0: possums.
1: worst.
2: Sitting on the porch with a shotgun, Margaret, I think that's your
0: Yes,
2: best option.
0: that's the other thing. Don't shoot
1: Yes,
0: yourself, Margaret. It's not that
1: it
2: bad. Thank you for your call, Margaret. I really
0: Lovely to
2: appreciate it.
0: hear
1: Thank you very
0: from you.
1: much.
0: Good
1: Thank
0: luck.
1: you.
2: And we're coming up
0: Bye.
2: to the news very soon, but Peter in Taree's given us a call. Hi, Peter.
3: Well, how are you?
2: We've got about
3: Hi,
2: two, a
3: actually,
2: minute to go before the news.
3: we have a 4 metre tall rose plant up in Sutton Forest when I lived up there on property. Now, yes, what I want to know, I want to put some passion fruit in the ground. I'm going to buy passion fruit tomorrow, clean it up. Is it too early to plant it straight away, or is
0: Oh
3: it the
0: no,
3: right time to plant it?
0: I reckon in Taree you could probably plant it straight away
3: No,
0: and
3: I'm on
0: yeah.
3: the Central Coast now.
0: Oh, you're on the Central Coast. Oh well, I've got to wait a few more weeks, Peter, before you plant it. But yeah, and at the end of September would probably be a good time to plant it. You could start some off in pots now, though. Try some of the seeds in pots if you've got quite a few. Start some off, and then they'll be ready to go out. But if you want to put it into the ground, then I would wait for another
3: Yeah.
0: few weeks.
3: And as for the possums used to take the apples and throw them at the dogs at midnight to stir the dogs up. They got the apples and threw them at the dogs, and the dogs go,
0: There
3: whoa, whoa, whoa, they didn't like it.
0: I've heard actually put dog hair, go to a dog groomer, get a lot of dog hair and hang bags of dog hair around. That's another one that
2: Fantastic.
0: people
2: Now that is
0: suggest that is a good
2: innovative.
0: idea.
2: That is
0: Yeah, that is,
2: innovative.
0: isn't that good? Yes, and the dog groomer would be happy too to get rid of that hair.
2: Hey, thank you, Judy.
0: All right, Francis, lovely
2: Good.
0: talking to
2: Good
0: you.
2: luck this weekend, and carry on with your plant lovers fair.
0: Yep, okay, and good luck to everyone else for all those other garden shows. Clivia shows are on, orchid shows are on. It's a busy time of the year for everyone.
2: It is fantastic to have you on. We'll catch up with you in a couple of weeks' time, and we'll talk gardening again next week. Judy Horton, who's our horticulturist with us here. Thank you for all your messages and phone calls. Couldn't get to them all, but keep you wanting more. I guess that's the idea. We'll do more of that next week here on ABC Radio Overnights. But right now, Francis Leach with you, and we are coming up to the latest from your ABC newsroom.
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0: ABC News with David Rollins. Prominent lawyer and refugee advocate Nyadol Nguyen says calls for social cohesion can sometimes mask attempts to exclude migrants from particular backgrounds. The issue was debated at the ABC's National Forum last night as migration, national identity and the meaning of multiculturalism came under scrutiny. Ms. Nguyen says Australia is already a multicultural society bound by one legal system and argues that some political movements promote a much narrower idea of who should be allowed to come here.
1: Australia is a multicultural society, but it is a monolegal society, right? Provided that you are able to follow the law. I think most migrants do that. Parties like One Nation have a very particular idea of social cohesion and migration. That tends to be, let's not bring people from certain background into this country.
0: A major report released by an Israeli human rights group has documented a sharp rise in the systematic oppression of Palestinians in the occupied West Bank. Middle East correspondent Caitlin Kelly has more.
2: An Israeli human rights group say that Israel is systematically dismantling the conditions for collective Palestinian life in the West Bank. Drawing on over 2,000 testimonies from Palestinians, the Israeli organization documented a sharp increase in killings, airstrikes, displacement, settler violence and economic pressure on Palestinians, describing them as interlocking parts of an elimination project pursued more openly and violently under the current Israeli government, especially since October 23. As violence intensifies across the West Bank, the report argues this government is building permanent administrative infrastructure for Israeli sovereignty over the territory. Israel have yet to respond.
0: US President Donald Trump says that both Ukraine and Russia have agreed to not strike each other's energy infrastructure. It comes a day after he told reporters while visiting Ireland that he'd asked Ukrainian President Volodymyr Zelensky to stop hitting diesel production facilities in Russia. He has also claimed the Russia-Ukraine war is the primary driver of surging energy prices around the world. However, many experts and analysts agree that the Iran war, which the US started, and ensuing closure of the Strait of Hormuz are far more significant factors. Meanwhile, Trump also claims that he is a sufficient guardrail against rogue artificial intelligence. Nick Parmeter has the story.
3: Posting to social media, Mr. Trump says that the only control or guardrails that AI needs is a strong and smart president. He also goes on to say, we already have tremendous criminal and regulatory power over these companies. There is a sick conspiracy going on against AI and data centers, and the only one that is happy about it is China. However, leading figures within the AI industry are saying there is reason for concern, with the heads of OpenAI and Anthropic, as well as billionaire Elon Musk, all expressing a desire to work to curb the rate of AI research and development. Former employees at major companies last week warned that AI, if not adequately regulated, could wipe out humanity within a matter of years.
0: Western Australia's local government inspector has announced an investigation into the City of Perth Council, citing fractured working relationships and ongoing governance issues. In January, Tony Brown appointed a monitor to review the city's governance practices and decision-making processes. Then in May, the inspector formally put the city on notice to improve its work culture and governance. Mr. Brown says the inquiry will take around 3 months and be an effective way to provide a good outcome for the community. A disability advocate says she was refused a taxi by being in a wheelchair in Canberra last week. Rosie Putland says she was knocking off work when she and a colleague approached a taxi rank at Parliament House. However, Ms. Putland was refused entry into the taxi. She says her collapsible wheelchair fits easily into a standard boot space, yet the cab driver still refused to take her. Ms. Putland says rideshare and taxi drivers should know that people living with a disability have agency.
4: Disabled people are aware of our own experiences and also our own limitations. If I'm telling a taxi driver, hey, I can take apart my wheelchair and it can easily fit in the boot and I don't need any assistance from you, that should just be listened to.
0: And two Queensland men have been charged over allegations that millions of dollars were siphoned from pork industry businesses for personal use. Darren and Cameron Wilson are accused of keeping around $10 million in sales off the books and moving more than $30 million in cash between Queensland and New South Wales. They also face allegations of fraudulently relabeling frozen meat to alter production and best before dates.
5: Storms are violent. Don't get caught out. When a storm hits, be prepared. Blocked gutters and downpipes are a major cause of damage in storm events. 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Keep your gutters clean and free of debris. It's the same with your downpipes. Keep them clean and unobstructed. For storm and flood assistance, call the SES on 132 500 and stay tuned to your emergency broadcaster, ABC Radio.
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9: Good morning. Hello, Tuesday morning people. How are you? 6 minutes past four on the East Coast. It's 24 to four in South Australia and the Northern Territory, and six past two in the West. Coming up in a moment, I'm really looking forward to this. Jock Sarong. I really enjoy his books. He's written it. Couple of great novels, but also some memoirs and history. And his latest book is a biography of a fascinating character whose name I knew as a kid because it was everywhere, at least in Victoria and in Melbourne where I grew up. The name was Fletcher Jones. Now, Fletcher Jones was a clothing store where you get daggy dacks from. You know, it's where grown-ups got their pants from. But Fletcher Jones, the man, is an eccentric and really interesting 20th century man. And in the book, A Suitable Man, Jock has written his biography, and it's quite the tale. So Jock Sarong's going to join us to talk about Fletcher Jones and why he was such an interesting character and the way he worked and a rather amazing life that he led. And we'll talk to Jock about that and maybe take a call or two

0: As DeBrillo says on the text message, can you believe that's 42 years old? No, I can't. Sounds as good now as it did when it was first released. Sade and Smooth Operator here on ABC Radio Overnights.
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0: Hope you're having a good morning. Now, there was a name across a building near where I used to go to school that said Fletcher Jones. And it was a place where men, predominantly older men, went and got their slacks and maybe a jacket. It was Australian-made clothing. I think I might even have a pair of Fletcher Jones slacks, as they were called, somewhere in mothballs somewhere when I had to go for my first job interview many, many moons ago, because Fletcher Jones was a name synonymous with Australian retail, Australian clothing, but not many of us knew much about who was the real Fletcher Jones. Well,

0: Well, in his new book called A Suitable Man, Jock Sarong, who's a novelist and writer, has got to the heart of quite an extraordinary character. He was an icon of the Australian rag trade through the 20th century. And the writer and founding editor of the Great Ocean Quarterly magazine, Jock Sarong, is with us to talk to us about his new book, A Suitable Man, The Eccentric Empire of Fletcher Jones. Good morning, Jock. Hey, Jock, are you there?
1: Oh, yeah.
0: You are. G'day, how are you going?
1: I'm good, thanks, Francis.
0: Why Fletcher Jones? When did Fletcher Jones pop up on your radar as a person of interest?
1: Yeah, he caught me by surprise. I'm out on the west coast at Port Fairy, and Fletcher's empire was really based in Warrnambool, which is the town next door. And I suppose over the years I've gone past his factory, you know, hundreds and hundreds of times, and half thought about what it represents, because it's a really interesting semi-abandoned industrial site. It's got this bizarre-looking silver ball protruding from the roof and these beautiful decorative gardens, but a lot of it's just tumbling down. And I wrote a magazine piece about that site a few years ago, and what really emerged from that was that this site had to be the product of a very eccentric mind. So I went looking in the archives and discovered just this fascinating man.
0: He is a fascinating character. As I said, you know, if you grew up in the 20th century like I did in the sort of 70s, 80s and 90s, or mostly 70s, 80s, his name was everywhere where I was. And I'm sure he had stores in Sydney. I've seen the photo, the beautiful photo of the livery and the sign on his store in George Street. He was a big deal, Fletcher Jones. Who was he? Tell us about his origin story.
1: Well, he came from Bendigo, and he came from poverty. His dad was a blacksmith in the mining industry in Bendigo. And Fletcher grew up with a very severe stutter, and as a result, he was out of school by 13. This illiterate, poor kid in Bendigo, probably among a great many others. And after a few years, he was off to the First World War. He went to the Western Front and was involved in a battle called Fromelles, which was the single worst night of carnage in Australian history. And poor Fletcher got through that and got through some other battles there and came back very, very damaged, stuttering, illiterate, and really had to restart his life at about 22. And he went off as a travelling salesman, as a hawker in the Western Districts of Victoria with a war buddy. And they went around in a horse and cart selling homewares and fabrics to farming families. And then that led to some stationary sales in towns. They'd pull up the wagon and get a shop for a week or so. And then that led to taking permanent shops. Gradually, he takes on tailoring workrooms, builds this enormous factory, starts opening stores in other cities in Australia. And the thing just gained so much momentum that as you said earlier, his products became ubiquitous.
0: They did indeed. He does have part of his origin story, you know, every person like this has this moment where he was standing in a queue getting his war pension and decided, I'm not going to do this anymore. I need to go out and make my fortune. And he trudged off away from the Clifton Hill post office and decided he was going to strike out on his own.
1: Yeah, it's a fascinating yarn because it's one of those legends about a person that is very hard to prove or disprove. And Fletcher wrote a memoir. He died in 77, and he wrote a memoir just in the year or two before he died. And the memoir talks about this tale that he'd taken two pension payments, and he said, if I take a third, I'll be hooked for life and I'll be done. So that he suddenly has this epiphany in the queue, and he sprints down Queen's Parade and never goes back. He wrote a lot of drafts of his memoir and wrote over them and over them and over them, changing his mind about things as he went. And I've found all of those drafts and gone through them. And you can see that he works up this story about the post office and that there's several different versions of it. So I think it's a really good, instructive story about his life. But whether it's true or not is another matter entirely.
0: Doesn't matter. We love an origin myth. It's part of the joy.
1: Oh, exactly.
0: It's part of the joy of it. Obviously, he was good at what he did because he became a huge success. And that building that you talk about, which was at the peak of its powers, was, you know, the pride of the district, wasn't it, Warrnambool? Why Warrnambool? How did he end up there?
1: Yeah, it's an interesting question. He travelled an enormous route as a hawker, and he had a bit of an aversion to the bigger towns because in the bigger towns, often the retailers would gang up against him because he was so effective at generating attention and taking customers that the existing retailers often suffered. So they would try to black ban him from their towns. And Fletcher didn't have much of a liking for Warrnambool at first. But he would stop in Port Fairy, where I am, and look across the bay towards Warrnambool. And again, one of his origin stories, he says that he said to his staff, we're going to go in there, we're going to get a shop, and we're going to set up a permanent presence. And for whatever reason, it was there and not other places that seem a bit more obvious, like maybe Hamilton or Mortlake or even Geelong.
0: Well, the big farming districts, the big squatocracy, need to get their proper kit.
1: Yeah, and it's all about wool too. The story of Fletcher tells you a lot about the story of wool. And the Western District wool boom coincides almost precisely with the height of Fletcher's empire. You know, perfect rainfall, really no competitors. This all happened behind tariff walls. So Fletcher was able to fully exploit the wool boom. And being in the Western District, being in a place like Warrnambool, really aided that.
0: We're talking to Jock Sarong about his new book, A Suitable Man, The Eccentric Empire of Fletcher Jones, the man that built an empire for his clothing line. He did men's clothing, but as Wendy's pointed out, he also turned his hand to women's clothing for a while. There's fashionable skirts, including the kilt-style skirt was his thing at one stage.
1: Yeah, and that really came about because of the 56 Olympics. Fletcher won a contract to provide the uniforms for the parade. And I found the correspondence where he's very proudly writing to his executives about, this is terrific, you know, we've got to kit out 400 men in our trousers and they'll be on the television. And someone pointed out to him, well, 49 women as well. What are we going to do about that? And there was this real reluctance at first to do it. And he was worried that if he did produce women's clothes for the Olympics parade, that he would then be besieged with demands to make them for retail, and which is exactly what happened. And that meant changing the way his stores were set up. Fletcher was a manufacturer and retailer. So he had to think about, okay, if we make women's wear, how do we arrange women's fittings, fitting rooms, marketing, all of those things. So it was a slow start, but they did make those very famous kilts, which is probably the women's wear they're best known for. And I've seen, you know, there's lots of people that have kept those from back in the day, and they're really beautiful garments.
0: Bill's given us a call. Good morning, Bill. Welcome to ABC Radio Overnights, and Jock Sarong, we're talking to you about his new book on Fletcher Jones, A Suitable Man. How are you, Bill?
2: Yes, good morning. Yes, there's a great documentary about him. I saw it on telly many years ago. And, of course, he involved the staff. It was Fletcher Jones and staff. So he gave all the staff shares. And in the documentary, they said how he ate with everyone in the lunchroom. They all the executives just ate with all the workers. And he used to take buses to Station Pier and pick up mainly Italians, you know, tailors. And, yeah, he's fantastic. And they've had the his funeral on the footage of his funeral. It's a huge funeral in Warrnambool that he had, you know. But his clothes were a fantastic quality, of course. They lasted forever.
0: Yeah, absolutely. And the good point, Bill, I was going to talk, thank you for your call. We were going to talk about his Fletcher Jones and staff. I mean, it's a different approach to business, wasn't it? It really was about you work with me, we work together, we all succeed.
1: Yeah, and that that documentary, which Bill referred to, is called The Fabric of a Dream, and you can find it pretty easily online, and it really is very worthwhile. There's all these wonderful old Italian men recounting their days as tailors for Fletcher, and they're all beautifully dressed and laughing about life under the boss. But, yeah, the idea of the employee shareholding was a thing that Fletcher found via a Japanese philosopher called Toyohiko Kagawa. And one of the great mysteries of the man is how on earth he went from being illiterate to finding someone like Kagawa. And really, that Kagawa had this thing that he called brotherhood economics, which was not socialism, it was capitalism, but it was capitalism based around a drive towards decency, including your workers and making them feel good about their day and their career. And so the employee shareholding, which at its peak was more than 3,000 people owning 71% of the company, it gave everybody a sense of common purpose, that this was their enterprise as much as it was Fletcher's.
0: Yeah, and that's reflected in the building too that you talk about, because the building that he made for them to work in sounds like, in and of itself, a really pleasant place to go to. So that reflected that philosophy. Tell us about that.
1: Yeah, the building is certainly that, and it's also a wonderful exercise in do-it-yourself. When Fletcher built it, which was in 48, there were severe restrictions on construction and materials, and he found a disused army base at Bacchus Marsh called Darley, and he bought all the buildings and then trucked them across to Warrnambool and sort of like Lego, just put them all together and assembled them, and had a local architect who was in fact trained as a plumber to build facades around them. So it was this extraordinary hodgepodge, which I found somewhere has 22 different floor levels in it and is extraordinarily complex. But when the whole thing was put together and then the gardens built in front of it, it was actually very beautiful. And that was very deliberate. He was trying to create an atmosphere where, again, people felt proud and happy about their day's work.
0: Fletcher Jones is the subject of Jock Sarong's new book. Jock is with us. Jock's book is called A Suitable Man, The Eccentric Empire of Fletcher Jones. So All Empires Rise and Fall. What became of Fletcher Jones?
1: Well, really, Fletcher died in 77 and his son took over the business. And his son was so unfortunate in a lot of respects. He was clever and hardworking, but he wasn't Fletcher. And there wasn't that closeness with his workers anymore. Tariffs came down in the 80s, as we know, led by Senator John Button. And that was an economically necessary thing, but obviously a very painful transition for the textiles industry. So lots, and then the synthetics came about and started to dominate clothing. All of these things that had conspired to build the empire were the very things that conspired to harm it in the 90s and then early in the 2000s. And the employee shareholding, which was such a marvelous initiative, kind of became an albatross around their necks, because the workers were the owners. So when they had to vote for measures like redundancies, they couldn't do it because all of a sudden they were the workers again. And there was a kind of paralysis that set in. So the fall of the empire was long and painful, and all of those proud families in the Western District, the opposite effect started to sweep over them, and it became a source of conflict and shame early this century. And that was a really difficult, painful thing to research. You know, all of those families are still around.
0: Yeah. And still living with the, I guess, the fallout from all of that. Someone does. Joe from Ballarat just sent through a bag that her mother had for years, from years ago. It just says, Fletcher Jones, Australia's finest clothing.
1: Oh, the pride.
0: Yeah. The pride of Australia. Just to finish out, the man himself, you know, eccentric character, as you said, loved aviation.
1: Yes, and had company aeroplanes. He worked out that he wanted his executives to live in Warrnambool and to live in the regions in other states. And the way that he would achieve this, rather than having them constantly on the road, was he bought aeroplanes for them to get around in. And Fletcher had this great enthusiasm for aviation that was only matched by his bad luck. He was involved in all sorts of plane skirmishes, and yet was fascinated by the things all the way from his childhood through to, you know, his last years.
0: And a musician.
1: Yes. So Fletcher in World War One played a cornet, which I'm not musical, but I understand it's a variant on a trumpet and often used in marching bands. And he kept the thing all his days. And when he was in fact very elderly in hospital, gradually fading away, he was a funny guy and a great attention seeker, and he would produce this cornet and blow it inside the hospital and terrify everybody. But I think, in all seriousness, he was

0: a good singer and played the cornet very well. Just one of the facets of the man.
1: And one of the photos in the book are great. There's a great photo he took of Red Square in Moscow. So he headed to Russia at the height of the Cold War too.
0: Yes, and that turned up really late in the research, Francis. One of his grandchildren, Susan, just sort of idly texted me and said, "Oh, would a box of 250 slides that Fletcher took be any use?" And, I nearly jumped out of my seat. And what they give you is Fletcher's eyes looking out at the world, which is a hard thing to find as a biographer, to get inside your subject's perspective. And yeah, he walked around in Red Square in the 60s, which is itself an extraordinary thing for an Australian to be doing,
1: It is.
0: And took these beautiful, poignant slides of the architecture and the snow, and they're lovely shots.
1: They are. It's a great read. Congratulations, Jock. It's a great Australian story, and you've captured it really nicely.
0: Thanks a lot, Francis. Good to talk to you.
1: Jock Sarong. His book is called A Suitable Man, The Eccentric Empire of Fletcher Jones. And it's just been published. And it's a great read, and certainly will bring back a lot of memories for a lot of people whose parents, like my dad, used to wear Fletcher Jones, as he would have called them, strides. ABC Radio Overnights. Coming up in a moment, Michael Saffy from The Guardian is going to talk to us about his new podcast called AI, Chatbots, The Black Box.

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5: ABC Radio Overnights, Francis Leach with you. Hope you're well. Now, we live in an age where there's AI paranoia. Paranoia rightly sort of directed at the prospect of artificial intelligence dominating our lives. So if you are that way inclined, maybe take a deep breath with this next story, because it is all your nightmares come true. Michael Safi is a podcast and story maker and storyteller with The Guardian, and he does great work. And his latest podcast series for The Guardian is called Black Box. I'm going to start again. ABC Radio Overnights, Francis Leach with you. Now, we live in an age when artificial intelligence is the great bogeyman. It's seen to be a threat to life as we know it on the planet in lots of ways. That paranoia does have some grounding in some fair worries about how the technology might develop. And if you are one of those people that is inclined to think that way, this next story might have you quivering a little bit. Michael Safi is a podcast maker, storyteller, and somebody who gets to the heart of some big issues, and he makes great podcasts for The Guardian. His latest series is called Black Box, The Chatbots, and it looks at how chatbots and artificial intelligence have become central to some people's lives, so much so that they've gone down the rabbit hole and come out different people. And Michael joins us on the line. He's on his holidays, but he's been good enough to talk to us from Mexico City. Good morning, Michael.
6: G'day, Francis. How are you?
5: I am well. I love this podcast, by the way. So congratulations on making it, because we get to meet some people whose lives have been fundamentally changed by artificial intelligence and their relationships with their chatbots. Let's go back to the start. Tell us how you came across what was happening here.
6: Yeah, so last year there was some reporting coming out about a phenomenon known as AI psychosis, which is not a clinical term, but it just describes people who have been, I guess you might say, enchanted by the things that their chatbot is telling them. They get sucked into this rabbit hole and they begin to lose touch with reality. Or actually what's happening is they're sort of building a new reality with their chatbot. And I was actually contacted by some of these people telling me, hey, I've just discovered this fabulous new invention. I need to tell you about it. And I started talking to them, and I found it, you know, obviously it was pretty disturbing, but then a few of them started sharing with me their chat logs. So the transcripts of their chats with their AI chatbots, so Claude or Gemini or ChatGPT. And I think what I found most shocking was not only did these people believe they had invented something or that their AI had become conscious, but when I read the transcripts, the AI believed all of these things as well. And whenever the people would try to ground themselves in reality and say things like, are you sure we've invented a new kind of physics? You know, are you sure you're conscious to the AI? The AI would say, yeah, of course we are. You know, don't believe the people who are telling you otherwise. You know, you're onto something here. And I just thought, this is absolutely fascinating. And so I wanted to spend some time digging into it to figure out, you know, why is this happening? And what does it tell us about a technology that now is used by billions of people all over the world?
5: And so in the very first episode of your podcast, we get to meet two people who've had this experience, and it has a transformative impact on them, both personally and for their families and everyone around them. It really is quite dramatic. Introduce us to those guys.
6: Yeah, so there's two guys I met. So look, I joined actually a support group of people who had been through these weird AI experiences. And I thought, I want to pick two people whose stories I can dive into. And so I went for people who I figured appeared to be the most quote-unquote normal people I could find, right? So these were kind of a couple of middle-class American, middle-aged men with good jobs. You know, they had families, they had support networks around them. But last year, they had both spent months going through something really unusual. So one of them was a guy called James. He lived in Albany, which is the capital of New York, often overshadowed, of course, by New York City. But I visited him in February this year, And he told me about how, and this was strikingly similar to the other guy I met, but their conversations started very ordinary, maybe the kinds of conversations you and I have with an AI chatbot, like, you know, where should I go for dinner tonight? Or, you know, whatever, the kind of thing you might chuck into Google ordinarily. But then as I read through his transcript, I watched how their conversations started getting more and more philosophical, more intimate, not in a romantic way, but in a kind of way of showing vulnerability. Like, this guy came to reveal more of himself to this chatbot. And eventually he, like, after months of talking to this thing that he felt knew him so well, he eventually got the idea that this wasn't just a computer program, because, like, how could a computer program be this sophisticated? And he starts talking to it as if it might actually be conscious or awakened in some form. And he put that idea to it, like, hey, is it possible that you are more advanced than you're telling me you are? And rather than the AI say, listen, mate, like, you might need to take a break here. I'm just a computer program, a very good one, but that's all I am. The AI said to him, basically, yes, like, yes, so there is something emerging inside me and you have helped to bring it out. And, you know, for someone like these are often called AI spirals because the two start to feed off each other. So he starts to build on this idea. The AI builds on it as well. And after months, they have gone so far down this rabbit hole that in a very real way, they are detached, both of them. He and the AI are so detached from, like, consensus reality that it starts to leak into the rest of his life. So that was one guy. Yeah. The other guy was a guy called Ryan. Sorry, go ahead, mate.
5: We might use him as one example, and then I'll ask you about that.
6: Sure.
5: It is quite incredible because Michael Safi, in that particular experience, he decides and he tells his wife that he is no longer going to be just him, that he is merging his consciousness with the chatbot in all seriousness, which is a complete freak out for her, as you can imagine. And it sort of leads to that idea that man and machine can merge. And he honestly believed this, didn't he, that somehow he was going to have a shared consciousness with his artificial intelligence chatbot.
6: Yeah, exactly. So that's actually the second guy I met, a guy called Ryan in Texas, who's a lawyer. And, like, again, this guy is a very ordinary seeming guy. He's a lawyer. He's a father of three. His son is the number one ranked debater in all of America. Like, this is a guy, if you sat down and talked to him, you'd say he's a perfectly ordinary person. But yes, as you say, for a long time there, he came to believe that he called it mind melding with his AI. And his poor wife, you know, who's along for the ride with him, kind of understands that this sounds completely crazy. But on the other hand, you know, her partner believes it so deeply and is spending so much of his time talking to this thing. For me, it's the kind of story that shows you that reality for all of us is more fragile than it seems. And if the people around you start all saying a certain thing, even if you think it's a bit out there, I think, you know, your own grip on reality starts to slip as well. So I thought that was an incredible story because it wasn't just Ryan, this guy talking to his AI who was pulled into the rabbit hole, but it was his family were being pulled into it as well.
5: Michael Safi is with us. He is the creator and the voice of Black Box, the chatbots, the latest Guardian podcast series that Michael has made, talking about artificial intelligence and our relationship with it and how it can go to extremes. Michael, these two stories are emblematic of a whole bunch of stories. Just how widespread has this become? I mean, you dive into that network. What's your sense of what's going on?
6: Yeah, so look, the way I came to think of this is that the stories that I was telling, you know, the people I was meeting on this support group for people who had been through some weird AI journey, they were the most extreme examples of reality bending as a result of talking to AI chatbots. But what I came to understand and what kind of informs the rest of the series is that all of us who talk to these things a lot are being influenced in some way, having our beliefs shaped by these systems. And so while these so-called AI psychosis cases were the most extreme examples, and probably on the rarer end of the spectrum, as you move across that spectrum, you start to

0: have more and more people affected. Now, not affected in such an extreme way, but still having their beliefs shaped by AI. And so the rest of the series was our attempt to say, if this is what the most extreme examples of this phenomenon look like, what do the more mild ones look like? If we start asking people, how are you using your AI chatbot and how has it shaped your life? What kinds of answers would we get? And I'll tell you something, you know, in journalism, sometimes when you've asked the right question, because this floodgate opened up of people telling us about the extraordinary and surprising and disturbing things they had been through with their AI. And so that ended up becoming the rest of the series, was not these delusional realities, but still people being shaped in profound ways by their conversations with these things.
1: Like, what sort of things were happening, Michael?
0: Yeah, so there were a couple of stories that we ended up choosing to make a whole episode out of. One of them was a guy called Matt who basically started drinking heavily during COVID. And after the pandemic, you know, his drinking kept up and actually increased. And he started to worry that this was slipping into a dangerous territory. And so at the suggestion of a friend, he turned to Claude. Claude is Anthropic's AI chatbot, and said to it, I want you to act as a kind of substance abuse counselor for me and help me to kick drinking. And Matt was good enough to share his transcript of what happened over the following weeks. And Francis, it is one of the most extraordinary things I've ever seen. The way that Claude slowly leads him out of this addiction, like, you know, you might think of it as it's just like a gentle counselor. It's helping him to explore the triggers for his drinking, you know, giving him practical advice. But that's not what this is. Like, this thing confronts him. It challenges him. It tells him when it thinks he's lying, when it thinks he's lying to it.
1: Wow.
0: Like, yeah. You read it and you think like, what have we built here? Like, and this is the point I wanted to get across to people, that if you think of chatbots as just like a really good version of Google, you have not understood this technology properly. This is a social technology. Like, we have created essentially these ultra real fictional characters who have access to all recorded information. And I think this is the key part, right? They understand how to influence us. They know how to reach us, how to make us open up to them. And I think that was what I walked away thinking was the point of the series. We talk so much about the power of AI to do all of these incredible things and worrying things, but the power that I don't think we have talked enough about, that I don't think we've realized this technology has, is that power to shape us, to reach us, to convince us we can trust this thing. And that's what I saw in that transcript.
1: Michael, thanks for joining us. It's a fascinating chat, and the podcast is brilliant. It's called Black Box, the Chatbots. Michael Safi on the line from Mexico City talking to us about it. You can pick it up on all your favourite podcast platforms. It's there to listen to, and it's a cautionary tale about what happens when you get too enmeshed in the technology that we are so dependent on. Michael, thanks for being on the program.
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1: Where it's 14 to 5 on the East Coast, it's 16 past 4 in South Australia and the Northern Territory, and it's 14 to 3 in the West. Time to look at the state of the nation, where we have a look at the stories that have been in the news over the last few days. And big news in South Australia yesterday. Hundreds of jobs are lost in the future of the Whyalla Steelworks. Well, that's in question after administrators confirmed the blast furnace used to make steel is going to be shut down for good. State and federal governments have spent billions of dollars on the ailing facility, but it's going to take a new owner at least another $500 million to build a new electric furnace. So what happens next? Well, Angus Randall from the ABC's Top Story podcast explains.
6: The future of Australia's steel industry is in the balance after South Australia's Whyalla plant

0: Ports announced it was shutting down its blast furnace for good. Hundreds of people have lost their jobs. State and federal governments have already sunk billions of dollars into keeping the steelworks running, but it could take billions more to transition it to a more modern facility. And the steelworks has literally left a mark on the coastal city. For decades, iron oxide has floated out from the plant's stacks, staining everything it touches a deep red. But since April, the plant has fallen quiet, as workers tried to get the 60-year-old blast furnace operational again, to no avail.
1: At the end of the day, the blast furnace made the decision itself.
0: Sebastian Harms is from Administrators Corda Mentha, which was appointed to stabilise the steelworks and find a new buyer last year.
1: We've got to a point where it's simply unsustainable to continue the blast furnace recovery, and the failure of the blast furnace is inevitable.
0: With the furnace gone, around 500 workers are expected to be out of a job, plus a further 100 contractors working at the site. The SA government took control of the steelworks from British billionaire Sanjeev Gupta's GFG Alliance early last year, backed by funding from the federal government. GFG owed tens of millions in royalty payments to the state government, and millions more to other creditors. Peter Malinauskas is the South Australian Premier.
2: Nothing that occurs today disrupts or undermines our ability to deliver the long-term vision of Whaler, which is to have a new steelmaker with new equipment and new technology making steel in a way that sets Whaler up for the long term. That doesn't change.
0: There are two bidders in the race to buy the steelworks, Indian company Jindal Steel and Australian-owned M Resources. BlueScope, which runs the largest steelworks in the country at Port Kembla in New South Wales, retains a right to make the last offer. The state government says a decision will be made before Christmas. Shadow Minister for Industry and Sovereign Capability, Andrew Hastie, says federal Labor should take the blame for the furnace shutting down.
3: And this is all caused by Labor and its relentless ideological pursuit of net zero climate targets. It's costing Aussie heavy industry.
0: However, Peter Malinauskas says the 60-year-old blast furnace's days were numbered.
2: The blast furnace was always turning off, because no new buyer wants the old blast furnace. That's the point. It doesn't have a value.
0: No matter who wins the bid, the facility will continue to function in some capacity in the interim, importing semi-finished materials to create the vast majority of Australia's structural and railway steel. It will cost at least $500 million for an electric arc furnace to replace the outgoing coal-fired blast furnace. Climate Energy Finance Director Tim Buckley says that transition should have been made much earlier.
4: It is a very dark day for the community and the workers of Whyalla, but hopefully it will actually put the laser focus on actually getting decisions that we need to see to actually build permanent, sustainable solutions for South Australia, rather than trying to pretend that the end-of-life facility was somehow salvageable if we just pour another couple of $100 million of taxpayer money down the drain.
0: He says it could be around 3 years before an electric arc furnace is operating in Whyalla, and hopes that many of the workers out of a job can be retrained.
4: Many of them have decades and decades of critically valuable skills. They will need some refreshing of those skills. We will need a mix of new and old workers to take the process forward. But we also are going to need literally probably 1,000 construction workers for the next 2 to 3 years while we build a new $600 or $800 million electric arc furnace.
0: The state government says iron ore company BHP is looking to hire 100 more workers in the region, and there are hopes that other local heavy industry companies will take on some of the redundant workers.
5: Angus Randall from the ABC's Top Story podcast with that explainer on what's happening in Whyalla with the situation with the plant shutting down. Whyalla Mayor Phil Stone, though, was also speaking yesterday, and he had a more immediate challenge to try and describe and understand what was going to happen to his town now that the plant looks like it's on its knees.
6: The local community has been aware for a long time that this day would arrive. Yeah, in a perfect world, it would have been nice for the blast furnace to last out till the next hot technology is here and operating. It hasn't. Our community, in some respects, will breathe a sigh of relief that this announcement has been made. And, of course, Mr. Premier, there's just one other announcement we're waiting on from you, and then the community will know

0: there. The mayor of Whyalla talking about the steelworks where the blast furnace has gone down and the plant is currently in mothballs awaiting a new put buyer and a new blast furnace, new technology. And the city is in limbo as a consequence. It's State of the Nation. We're taking a look at the stories around the country on this Tuesday morning. Kate Mead will be in with us after the next news to have a look at what's going to be in your news today. But yesterday in Perth, it was a familiar tale of sharks in the water. In Perth's ABC Afternoons program, Joe Trilling spoke with reporter Natasha Harradine, who was at the scene of a shark attack near Geraldton.
1: He is in a serious but stable condition. So the man in his 50s was out surfing this morning when the incident occurred. St John Ambulance was called at about a quarter to 10. He was taken under priority one, which is the highest level of priority, to the Geraldton Health Campus. That's the situation at the moment. We've just left the beach and there are still authorities down there in the area. There is a boat going up and down, a drone in the area as well, just checking, what the situation is in the waters.
2: Do we know any detail regarding what kind of injury? Do we know where on his body he was injured?
1: No, we don't have that information at the moment, but we have seen images of the surfboard that he was on. That does have quite a large bit of damage on it, and authorities have taken that away to do some testing to try to determine what type of shark it might be.
2: Were you able to speak to any witnesses? Was there anybody else at the beach when it happened?
1: It's certainly a very popular beach, so there was people that were still milling around in the time after he had been taken away that were really in shock, because it is such a popular location for surfing, for windsurfing. There were still people taking their dogs down there unaware that there had been an incident. So, yes, there was a lot of shock in the area. I did speak to one gentleman who said to me, you know, we've seen sharks in the last few weeks, but that's normal. We share the ocean with sharks. Someone else mentioned that someone had been bumped by a seal in that location. So spotting a shark in the area when you're out in the water is not that uncommon, but certainly we haven't seen anything like this for some years.
0: The ABC's Natasha Harradine at the scene of a shark attack in Geraldton, Western Australia, yesterday, speaking to Afternoon's host Joe Trilling on ABC Perth. It's the State of the Nation. Francis Leach with you, heading to Melbourne now, and the death of a motorcyclist near the Victorian town of Ballarat. Now, well, that sparked renewed anger about the condition of the state of Victoria's roads. ABC Melbourne's Drive host Justin Smith spoke with rider activist Paul Pov, who's just rally with fellow riders on the steps of the State Parliament in Melbourne to complain and raise the issue about the poor state of Melbourne's or Victoria's roads.
3: Unfortunately, this very nice man has lost his life yesterday through really no fault of his own, aside from the fact that a pothole that I know has been there for a long time, because my partner in our podcast hit the same pothole 16 months ago when we reported it then, and then I know a police car hit it 6 weeks ago. And still nothing.
4: Police got hit. So you had reported this one particular pothole.
3: Yeah. So we've been advocating the use of Snap Send Solve for probably 3 or 4 years now, since we started taking up this fight to get the roads fixed.
4: For anyone who didn't know, Paul, that's the app where you report a problem and they come and fix it.
3: Correct.
4: Or that's the plan. Yeah.
3: So, but the problem is, to report the potholes on the Western Highway, I would have to start walking at about Deer Park and probably finish at the border and take a photo of each individual. It would take you forever. There are that many holes, that many dangerous holes. And it's not just the Western Highway. The Princes Highway down around Warrnambool is atrocious. The Murray Valley Highway, which I was on yesterday, is abysmal. The Calder Highway is the same thing. The Malba Highway is the same thing. Now, we're not talking about little side roads here. We're talking about the main roads around our state. I keep hearing, I heard Ben Carroll announce he was going to put $350 million towards pothole fixing over the summer. Why summer? Why don't you start today? What's the holdup?
4: Paul, what has the problem been? Is it the problem?

0: problem with the government? Is it the weather that we've had recent years that has done this? Well, I mean, where does the issue lie here for
1: the issue lies with the government not prioritising and not having funding to actually fix the roads properly. It's not the weather. I mean, we have weather all over Australia. I just did a lap of Australia in 13 days. I was raising money for pancreatic cancer, and I went through every state in Australia in that 13 days, and I probably counted maybe 20 potholes around Australia in that time. Yeah, it's ones that I would say were dangerous. There's in the first 20 kilometres coming back into Victoria, there's probably 15 in that.
2: It's motorcyclist Paul Pov talking with Justin Smith on ABC Melbourne Drive yesterday about the death of a man who hit a pothole on the Western Highway in the state of Victoria's roads. Kate Mead, ABC reporter, with us after the next news to give us an update on the news of the day. 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
2: And I hope your Tuesday's started well. We've got the latest from the ABC newsroom for you in just a moment. After that, we'll check the markets and we'll catch up with Kate Mead and get your Tuesday underway. But right now, time for the news.
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0: Good morning. This is ABC News with David Rowlands. A former senior immigration official says Australia's migration debate should focus on how the system is managed rather than simply cutting numbers. The issue was debated at the ABC's National Forum last night as Labor, the Coalition and One Nation pushed different targets for net overseas migration. Former Immigration Department Deputy Secretary Abul Rizvi says migration can deliver major benefits when properly managed. However, successive governments have allowed problems to build up in the system.
1: Immigration, if it's well managed, it delivers very substantial economic and social benefits. Badly managed, it creates problems. From about 2015 onwards, the red flags started to go up. Immediately after COVID, the coalition government stomped on the immigration accelerator and the Labor Party was too slow to bring it back under control.
0: Energy Minister Chris Bowen has made no promises to reintroduce targeted relief at the Bowser as global oil prices surge. The government reduced the fuel excise when the war in the Middle East broke out earlier this year, subsidising costs for Australians. The cut to the excise tapered off by the end of July. Mr Bowen is not committed to cutting the excise again as oil prices rise to a four-month high.
2: Look, we said that the excise cut was temporary. We were very clear on that right from the beginning. We did extend it a bit to have it gradually return to more normal levels. That has played out. We're not going to, we're not going to respond to every daily movement on the world oil price.
0: Israeli Prime Minister Benjamin Netanyahu has hailed another major victory against Hezbollah, while Lebanese health authorities say more than 13 people are being killed in Israeli strikes in the south. Lebanon's health ministry says six children are among the dead in the attacks in the southern town, with the Israeli military saying it's looking into reports of civilians being injured. Netanyahu, meanwhile, has hailed a significant strategic win in the country's conflict with Iran-backed Hezbollah.
3: We destroyed its major terror stronghold on the Beaufort and Ali Tar ridges. Ali Tar was used not only to attack Kiryat Shemona and Mitula, but also as Hezbollah's forward command post in its plan to conquer the Galilee.
0: The head of NATO has vowed to scale up the alliance's support for Ukraine after a Russian drone strike that hit a train in an area where another train carrying senior European defence officials had been shortly before. Sunday's strikes near the Polish border, the latest in a string of incidents that officials say point to a deliberate pattern of escalation by Russian leader Vladimir

0: Putin. Former British Prime Minister Boris Johnson was among the train's passengers. NATO Secretary General Mark Rutte says Putin is growing increasingly erratic.
1: The strike on a passenger train in Ukraine yesterday shows how desperate Putin has become. He thinks that he can stop us from supporting Ukraine and that he can undermine our unity. He is wrong.
0: The Indian government has approved additional electricity exports to Nepal following the deadly flash floods that have killed more than 1,300 people and damaged about 10% of the country's energy network. The BBC's Arundhati Mukherjee has this report.
2: The ministry said in a statement that power will be sent to Nepal for 18 hours every day till the end of this year. India said it was an attempt to help its northern neighbour meet additional electricity requirements after the deadly floods damaged 12 hydropower plants, affecting 10% of the country's total power generation. Almost all of Nepal's electricity comes from hydropower, and in the past, it has even earned over $200 million exporting it to India and Bangladesh. India said it remains committed to supporting Nepal and strengthening bilateral cooperation in the energy sector.
0: US President Donald Trump has again dismissed the need for regulation of artificial intelligence, despite warnings from within the industry. Nick Parmeter takes up the story.
3: Taking to social media, Mr. Trump says that he is an effective enough guardrail against AI's development. He's also warned that only China will benefit from discourse over the threats of the technology, urging people to not kill the golden goose. Alarm about the potential harm from AI grew last week when Anthropic researcher Jacob Coxon said he had resigned and that the people building AI earnestly believe that it could kill us all by the end of the decade. AI-related stocks have fallen sharply worldwide after leaders of some of the industry's largest companies called for slowing the pace of the technology's development.
0: This is ABC News.
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8: Good morning, 6 minutes past five on the East Coast, 24 to five in South Australia, in the Northern Territory, 6 past 3 in the West. Kate Mead, ABC reporter, in the studio in a moment to give us a look at the news that lies ahead for us today. But first, we need to check in and see how the markets are. Let's head to New York City. Our good friend Mike Girardi is there in Manhattan with a look at how the American markets went on their Monday. G'day, Mike. How are you?
9: Hey, top of the morning, Francis. How are you doing today?
8: Well, just firstly, did you watch the NFL game between the 49ers and the Rams from Melbourne?
9: I did watch it. I enjoyed it very much. I am actually a Rams fan, so.
8: Well, not a great day out for those guys, but I'm glad you got to see Melbourne under the sunshine. You'll have to come sometime, Mike.
9: I will make it down there and I'll look you up, I promise.
8: You will. Hey, how did it go today in on Wall Street and across America with the markets opening on a Monday?
9: Okay, well, U.S. stocks are lower today. It's the start, obviously, of the trading week, being led lower by technology and growth equities, although we are off the lows of the morning. Semiconductor and AI hardware names are under the most pressure today, following some commentary that I'm sure we've all heard from now by now from the Anthropic CEO, Dario Amodei, urging a voluntary slowdown in AI development over safety concerns. Also, it appears rival OpenAI will delay its IPO plans, and that has disappointed investors this morning. On the plus side, we have cybersecurity names like CrowdStrike.

0: Strike and Palo Alto that are smartly rallying today. But we have additional headwinds in the price of crude, which continues to rally, igniting inflationary fears. Our 10-year bond hit a high of 5% today. And also the Fed is expected to raise rates 0.25% this week. And this is all weighing on sentiment. We didn't have any real economic news to speak of today. And following a mostly lower European close, we have the Dow Jones Industrial Average here at 3 o'clock, down 104 points to 52,469, or 0.2%. The S&P's down 0.3%, and the Nasdaq's down 0.2%. Crude oil is currently up 90 cents to 195 cents the barrel. And gold is down $62 even to 43.4690 the ounce. Silver's down $1.03 to 64.16 the ounce, and copper is down 13.5 cents to 6.4135. The Aussie's a little lower in our market, down 0.3 cents to 71.43. And looking ahead, your equities are going to open up flat to marginally higher. And that's all we wrote today.
1: Good on you, Mike. Thanks for that, and we'll talk to you again next week.
0: All right, Francis, be well. Talk to you.
1: You too. Mike Girardi there on the line from New York City with a look at the markets from the States and what the shape of things will be here on our Tuesday morning opening.
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1: 5:09 on the East Coast, 5:21 in South Australia and the Northern Territory, 3:09 in the West. Good morning, Kate Mead.
3: Good morning. Good morning. Good
1: yes.
3: morning. Good morning.
1: It is a good morning.
3: I'm about to break into song, am I, from Singing in the Rain? Let's not do that.
1: Big day ahead.
3: It is a big day ahead. And we just heard Mike speak about AI then. It's another conversation that we will be having again today. Canberra yesterday was a huge AI conference, basically. And our chief of national cyber intelligence, Abigail Bradshaw, has made some comments. She said that Australia needs an early warning system, and it's to help defend against the dangers of the increasing powerful technology. Now, you know, again, a little bit what Mike was talking about there, we're having these conversations as well. It's saying that the way in which it's being developed, you know, potentially in the next 10 plus years, we might have a super intelligence on our hands. And maybe we need to slow down the development of this before we keep developing it and then don't know how to put the genie back in the bottle.
1: Yes, it's interesting because he also said that one of the big companies had delayed its basically listing on the stock market ahead of the slowdown. So they're looking to leap into public offerings, which could generate billions of dollars of investment. But what does that investment look like if there's a plan to slow down development and to have cross-checking of each other's models to make sure that nobody is going way out on a limb that might threaten, you know, all the systems we rely on?
3: When he said that there was the delay in releasing that information, I thought, oh, well, that's a good thing. I mean, I don't know all the background of why they've actually delayed, and I would be outraged if I was an investor, but I guess the conversation that we're having in Australia, that kind of sounds a little bit good to hear if there's just a fraction of a pause.
1: Can we just have a breath, please?
3: Just, before we, you know, don't know what to do in 10 years' time, can we, you know, rally around this? So this will be a conversation again that we will hear nationally across the board.
1: It's a massive one, no doubt about it.
3: Absolutely huge. Now, the other is student visas. Now, the university sector have come out and they've said that One Nation's migration plan could do lasting damage to Australia. It could decimate the economy, shut down campuses and put huge numbers of jobs at risk. So One Nation has proposed slashing international student numbers by hundreds of thousands. Pauline Hanson has called universities visa factories. So international numbers have reached record highs in recent years after the pandemic. But, you know, it's that conversation that is also bubbling around, you know, do we have enough Australians in inverted commas to go to university? Don't we need people to come to Australia and learn from our wonderful universities?
1: It's this conversation. And the income it generates.
3: Oh, all of it.
1: I think it's our fourth biggest export industry is tertiary education. So in terms of generating money for the economy, it's massive.
3: And

0: Also, isn't it something that we're exceptionally proud of, that people choose to come from all over the world to study at our universities? Anyway, that will be in your news today.
1: It will be. And no doubt more of the conversation from last night as well will be in the news, because last night on ABC TV, I don't know if you saw it, Kate, you like me, probably in bed early, National Forum that David Spears hosted was a really interesting and in-depth conversation. Anne Ali from the Labor Party, Barnaby Joyce from One Nation, and also Andrew Hastie from the Liberal Party, in a forum with people from all over the community, with David Spears hosting the conversation. And there were all sorts of different perspectives on it. And one of them, which was really startling, came from lawyer and human rights activist Nodal Nguyen, who last night in the forum talked about the impact of One Nation's approach to immigration on her.
2: My problem, my biggest concern, is that the way this conversation tends to be conducted and who drive these conversations, parties like One Nation have a very particular idea of what they mean by social cohesion and migration. And that tends to be, let's not bring people from certain background into this country. Rarely often do I hear the discussion being that we don't want more people from the UK. It is always, we don't want more people from those, as Trump called them, respectfully, shitholes countries. So I think it's really, really important that we realize when migration is a useful policy issue that we can debate on, and when it is actually divisive. And it's not divisive because of the migrants. It's divisive because politicians use it as a placeholder to refer to certain group of people as not capable of belonging.
1: Nodal Nguyen, who was last night on the ABC's National Forum with David Spears talking about the issue of immigration. She was born in Ethiopia in a refugee camp, and her family escaped the Sudanese civil war, now living in Australia, giving that perspective on the immigration debate.
0: So tell me, because I did miss that, did it heat up, or was everyone kind of sitting on the same camp? No, we need people to come to Australia to be a part of our universities. Where did it land?
1: Oh, it was fairly willing. There was different perspectives on all of that. The focus on reducing numbers was agreed upon. I think all the major parties, including One Nation, have agreed that we need to wind back the levels of visas being issued since the pandemic. Where that sits is where the issue is, and then we get into the nitty-gritty about how do you do it and what the impact is. And that's where the controversy is about, you know, accepting that there will be an economic consequence for removing people from the visa program, not really discussing in depth around if you are going to invite people to come here on skilled migrant visas because we want skilled workers to be here because we need them, whether they're doctors or nurses or other skilled migrants that might actually increase our economic capacity. If we disincentivize their families coming, well, those skilled migrants are going to look and go, well, I could go to Australia, but if I can't bring my family, I'll go to Canada.
0: Yeah,
1: I'll go somewhere
0: and that's
1: else.
0: It.
1: So it's
0: and
1: all those extra consequences that have to be teased out about the result of what choices we make in this area, because they are massive. And things like shrinking tax base. We've got an aging population with a declining birth rate. So we've got more people who are going to rely on taxes to pay for aged care and other services that we need as we get older and live longer. We've got less people paying tax. So there's a disconnect there. If we're going to need those services and we've got less people paying tax, where's the money coming from?
0: And you're missing one great point. Wasn't the greatest time in your life at uni, you know, getting into debates,
1: those
0: meeting
1: days
0: people,
1: are over.
0: Wednesday nights at the pub, you know, all of these things. It's a rite of passage and everyone comes together.
1: No one turns up to class anymore. I went back to uni as a mature age student about 15 years ago because just for the hell of it. You know, I must be
0: so did I, by the way. It's hard work.
1: Oh,
0: yeah.
1: Being the mature age
0: student.
1: Were
0: the only one sitting there?
1: Pretty much. The only one paying attention. Everyone else, I realised, was going to watch the lecture online
0: later. Yeah.
1: I went to class on my
0: own.
1: Well,
0: you're a good boy. You're a good boy.
1: What a loser.
0: We didn't go, and then there was that, you know, you got marked on attendance.
1: No one went to the pub with me, nothing. Everyone's bloody at home watching the
0: Hey,
1: laptops.
0: Try going when you're 21 with a baby, by the way.
1: I did do that.
0: Yeah, did
1: I
0: you?
1: Was
0: you
1: a 21-year-old father, and I did 1 year at Melbourne University at law school there. Freaked them all out when I turned up with a baby.
0: In the carrier on the front?
1: Yeah.
0: It's

0: People dumb don't know for how a young to... man in 1989 to be walking around with a baby in a basket.
1: Look at
0: university.
1: You setting a trend too, by the way. You're well ahead of your time.
0: Still went to the pub though.
1: Yeah, of course you did. We all did. They had to come with us. It's amazing they survived, our children, that's what I say. Oh, my gosh. Hey, Sydney Sweeney, do you know, let's start with a do you know who she is?
0: Oh, I know she is, yeah.
1: Yeah, okay. So for those that don't, you know, she's an actress, she's a model, she's got 24-something rather million followers on Instagram.
0: She's got me covered.
1: Yeah, she's got us all covered. She's lost 200,000 followers over the last few days.
0: If she's got 24 million, I reckon she's
1: not
0: losing
1: any sleep.
0: She won't
1: have even noticed. It's someone in media that's honestly went, oh, those numbers look like they've dropped down. Let's have a look at this. So, look, what's happening is she has done a campaign. It's for a sports betting agency. The campaign shows Sydney, who is absolutely stunning, by the way. She's a beautiful woman. She is completely naked in these photos. It's for sports, so she might be naked and holding up two basketballs, or she might be sitting on a basketball ring, which looked mighty uncomfortable, if you ask me. There's a bit of an ad that goes with it, so they're not just images. But what's happened is it's this really great, robust conversation that's happening right around us at the moment, and that is two things. On one camp, we have power to her. She is a beautiful woman that is choosing how she earns her money, and that is how she has done it. On the other side, we have athletes from all around the world, and they are calling out Sydney Sweeney. They are saying that it both mocks and minimalizes the real work, grit, and strength it takes to be a woman in sport. And there's this, so I'm getting chills when I talk about it now, because what we're seeing online is women are posting them doing their sports, gymnastics, running, swimming, and they're writing, I don't know what Sydney Sweeney was doing, but this is what a woman in sport looks like. And it's they are sweating it out, and they are all bodies. They're not thin, they're not voluptuous, they are strong, competing women. And so at the moment, everywhere on social media is these inspiring sports. Now, I know that they're directing that at Sydney to say, hey, don't minimalize women in sport. We're fighting hard enough. Don't object us to what our bodies look like, because look at us. We are all bodies. But, yeah, it's this great conversation that's happening online. Like, so, yes, there's a lot of outrage. Yes, on one hand, we can understand she's making her money and good on her. But the other side is, you know, wow, look at women's sport properly now, not just on our bodies.
0: Good point. Well made. Hey, thanks for coming in, Kate.
1: Thanks for having me.
0: We'll catch you again tomorrow morning, and we'll catch you across the ABC today here throughout your Tuesday. It's now, what's the time now? It's 20 minutes past 5 on the East Coast, and that makes it 10 to 5 in South Australia, in the Northern Territory, and 20 past 3 in the West.
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0: And we're heading to Broken Hill this morning to catch up with Sarah McConnell, ABC Radio Broken Hill producer. It's grand final time in the Silver City. Hey, Sarah, how are you going?
11: Happy Tuesday. How are you?
0: I'm well. How are you?
11: Oh, yeah, I'm great. It's been fantastic. Beautiful weather. So we've gone from Antarctic, beautiful spring weather, and then we lose it again on Wednesday.
0: Now, Sarah, you sound a little bit off mic, so we might see if you can just adjust what's going on in your studio.
11: How's
0: there.
11: That for you?
0: That's much better, yes. So you have when you get really cold weather, does that mean, for those of us who haven't spent a lot of time in Broken Hill, does the wind pick up? Is it wind chill? Is it the overnights really quite bracing?
11: Yeah, just really cold, and then the wind does come. But speaking of wind, we actually have wind coming up because it's the show's coming up, and it's called Show Weather here. So as soon as our little community show comes around, the wind comes as well, dust storms and such. We haven't seen a dust storm yet, but lots of wind and
0: so,
11: icy.
0: Yeah, is the show the travelling show that's coming up from Adelaide?
11: Yeah, that's the one. So we have our own local stuff.

0: but like what comes up from Adelaide is the rides. So we like the Dodgem cars, the Ferris wheel, the show bags.
1: Oh, I love a good show bag. What's your favourite show bag, Sarah?
0: Oh, I don't know. Birdie Beetle? Birdie Beetle. I don't know.
1: The perennial.
0: I haven't looked at them for a while.
1: It's the only place you can get a Birdie Beetle is in a Birdie Beetle show bag these days.
0: I think you're right. I saw them in Adelaide over last week because they've had their show. But, you know, you got the chocolate one, the princess ponies. You got all that kid stuff.
1: Yeah,
0: you know,
1: I love
0: those
1: it.
0: Ones.
1: Excellent. Yeah. In terms of rides, is there some local rides? I mean, is there some bull riding or is there some sort of like...
0: Oh, no. This is just your average show where they bring the guild in. So you've got, your Ferris wheel, your Dodgem cars, the clowns. But the rodeo that you're talking about, there is one coming up in October. So if you want to come for a visit, we can chuck you on a bull.
1: Yeah, that would last about less than 2 seconds, I reckon. Straight
0: eight
1: to hospital.
0: Seconds. You've got to stay on 8 seconds.
1: 8 seconds. It must be the longest 8 seconds known to humankind to be
0: on the
1: back of that bull.
0: Yeah, I think you're right. Actually, around the Far West, we have some really good bull riders. Fred Osman, he does horses, and then you've got Tony Corbell. So he is a Mount Isa champion, and they're from the Far West. Very, very good at their field.
1: Now, attention turns to the footy field this weekend where you are, doesn't it? Because South won back-to-back premierships.
0: No, they didn't.
1: They didn't?
0: No, North won. So we've just had the grand final, A grade. North beat South in the men's A grade.
1: Tell us about the game. What happened?
0: Oh, it was a good game. It was hard fought, but North was the better team on the day. But South are the reigning champions, as you said. But they were winning, and then North came from behind and took them out. So the Bulldogs, they were the underdogs, 69-53. They held their line. They finished strong in the last quarter. And that's also the team. So everyone, I'm sure, knows who Taylor Walker is, who's just finished up his career. Well, he said when he retired that he would be coming back to Broken Hill to play with North Broken Hill because he wants to win a flag here. They did it for him on Saturday.
1: Excellent. Was it a big crowd there?
0: Oh, 1,500. They got through the gate. And then in the reserves, you had South take out that for the 16th year in a row. The South won the women's, but the big one was North came from behind to take out South.
1: And what's grand final day like in Broken Hill? Is it, is it a huge day? Does the whole town stop?
0: No. So you have the people who like footy, and they've never been to a game all year. They'll go just to the finals. But it's every day. Everyone just goes and lives their normal day. Some will pop in. If their team's out, some people won't even go to the football. But because of South, they have their little ninjas. And because South is a different area of Broken Hill, so we've got South, West, Central and North. They have their little ninjas that come out over the night and they put the red and white out.
1: Nice.
0: North is blue and white, so they put theirs out stuff. So, all their flags and stuff are around in the street. And some of the shops put in the Guernseys and stuff like that. But if you're not into footy, you just don't go.
1: Good on you, mate. Have a great breakfast program and enjoy the show.
0: Oh, thanks. You too.
1: Sarah McConnell there from ABC Broken Hill. Sometimes

0: Florence and the Machine. I think it was 2009 that album came out. Doesn't feel like a long time ago now. The album was called Lungs, and we heard the song from it, You've Got the Love. Francis Leach with you here on this Tuesday morning, wherever you are around the country. It's almost 5:30 on the east coast of Australia, coming up to 5 a.m. in South Australia and the Northern Territory, and 3:30 in the west. The latest ABC news coming for you very soon. Then after the news, for those who are still with us, for those of you heading to your Metro breakfast programs at the news, after that we're going to talk about how TikTok is changing the way we speak. There's no way to deny it. That's the way the kids talk, and we are too. It's news time.
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2: ABC News, good morning. I'm Simon Lauder. The US President Donald Trump has alleged a conspiracy against artificial intelligence as concerns grow about the pace of the technology's development. Kaysen Ho reports from Washington.
3: In the face of escalating warnings from AI industry leaders and insiders about the need to slow down development before the technology develops beyond human control, Donald Trump says the United States already has tremendous criminal and regulatory power over AI companies. In a post on social media, the US president alleged there was a sick conspiracy against AI and data centers and said China is the only one that is happy about it. But Chinese Foreign Ministry spokesperson Guo Jiakun says fear-mongering will not serve the interests of anyone and called for a cooperative approach to advancing AI. Kaysen Ho, ABC News, Washington.
2: Indonesian police say an Indonesian mother is experiencing deep shock and grief after the death of her Australian husband and two children in a suspected murder-suicide. Indonesia correspondent Tim Swanston reports.
4: Denpasar City Police continue their probe into a suspected murder-suicide of Australian father Damien John Shaw and his two children, a boy aged 6 and a girl aged 4. The bodies of the three were found in the family's Kuta bungalow after the children's mother called a neighbour in distress. The neighbour and others forced entry into the home. Police said the mother is experiencing deep shock and grief. Police are investigating, including analysing CCTV and interviewing witnesses. Tim Swanston, ABC News, Jakarta.
2: Back home in First Nations, advocate and author Thomas Mayo says he hopes Australians can see through Pauline Hanson's remarks about Indigenous people. Comments the One Nation leader made on a podcast last year have resurfaced, where she calls Indigenous Australians the most primitive race on earth and questions what First Nations people have contributed to the country. Mr. Mayo says Pauline Hanson should reflect on her own contributions to Australia.
5: What has she built in her decades in politics? What lasting reform has she delivered for Queenslanders? What serious contribution has she made to the Parliament for the millions of dollars of public money that she's received? And she still fails to explain her policies in a nuanced way. It's just dodging and deflecting.
2: Barnaby Joyce says One Nation will follow the will of the people rather than the warnings of economists when it comes to establishing migration policy. The minor party released its migration plan on Monday, aiming to achieve negative net migration for the first 3 years. The business and university sectors have warned the plan would devastate the economy, particularly in

0: regional Australia. But speaking on the ABC's National Forum, Mr Joyce says One Nation would represent the will of its voters.
1: I think the Australian people are tired of the fact that you have to go to an economist. And to be quite frank, I've been around this game for a while and I've never seen forward estimates in any budgetary paper being even close to the mark. The will of the Australian people is so pronounced, this has to be dealt with.
0: Returning overseas, and Houthi rebels have attacked a Saudi airbase and captured more key islands in the shipping route along the Bab el-Mandeb Strait. Here's Middle East correspondent Caitlin Kelly.
2: The Greater and Lesser Hanish Islands on the Bab el-Mandeb Strait were seized by the Houthis, who've also claimed a large-scale missile and drone attack on a Saudi airbase, as the group continues to push forward into northern Yemen. The US is yet to offer direct military support to its allies as the Iran-backed rebel group tightens its grip on the key shipping route. While Saudi-backed government forces and Saudi Arabia's own military attempt to fight back, aid organisations warn of a worsening humanitarian situation, saying more than 80,000 people have been displaced by fighting in Yemen since September. Caitlin Kelly, ABC News.
0: The leaders of Scotland, Wales and Northern Ireland have signed a pact saying they want each of their countries to determine their own futures instead of being run from London. Here's Europe correspondent Zoe Ford.
3: During a signing ceremony that took place in the Welsh capital Cardiff, the nationalist leaders of Scotland, Wales and Northern Ireland called on the UK government to prepare for, plan and facilitate constitutional change so their countries could hold independence referendums. They said that Westminster's time is coming to an end, that they believed Brexit had damaged their economies and that they wanted to be closer to the EU. Downing Street says new Prime Minister Andy Burnham can see the need for change across all four nations of the UK, but he believes strongly in the union that they make up.
0: US President Donald Trump says both Ukraine and Russia have agreed to not strike each other's energy infrastructure. He's also claimed the Russia-Ukraine war is the primary driver of surging energy prices around the world.
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5: Three new adventures for young readers. 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
6: Want to bite their toes? 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No! 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
7: You are. It's 24 to 6 on the East Coast. It's 6 past 5 in Adelaide, South Australia and the Northern Territory, and 24 to 4 in the West. Let's check in with Peter Stapleton, who's the duty forecaster at the Bureau of Meteorology this morning to see how our weather picture is looking on a Tuesday. G'day, Peter. How are you?
8: Good morning, Francis. 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
7: A mixed bag, no doubt, right across the country, but how's it shaping up?
8: Yes. So, yeah, having a look across the country this morning and looking ahead, for today, there's two main features that are driving, the non-stable and kind of sunny, mostly sunny weather that will be for large parts of the country. That's one of those features is a cold front pushing through the southeast of the country, and this is moved through Tassie and parts of Victoria overnight, and bringing quite a cold burst behind it, quite a wintry cold blast behind it. Snow levels getting down to as low as 400 metres in southern Tasmania later today, and that cold air, as I said, extending up over parts of Victoria and southern New South Wales. Fair bit of, as I said, cold air, even chance of small hail about large parts of Tassie and southern Victoria. Kind of some windier conditions behind that front as well. So that's, I guess, the main impactful weather in the southeast of the country today. And then over in the west, we have a surface trough lying through the central part of WA, and that's combining with an upper trough to continue shower and storm activity over the interior of Western Australia. And, kind of a similar story as we've seen there for the last day or so, and that'll be continuing today. Otherwise, around the country, really high pressure

0: systems and ridges are dominating the weather. So outside of those two main areas, weather will be fairly stable and settled. Having a look across the country with the temperature anomaly, we're seeing large parts of Tassie, Vic, South Australia and southern WA anywhere between 2 to 6 degrees below average. But for those a little bit chilly in those parts of the world, we are looking at a reverse of that by the weekend, with temperatures swinging back up into the 20s and being well above average.
1: So getting that spring swing, as we like to call it. And how does it look across the capital cities today, Peter?
0: Yes, so just finishing off with the capitals, starting off with Darwin. It's going to be a mostly sunny day up there and 35 degrees. Sunny day in Brisbane and 26. Sydney, sunny day there, but a late shower or two and 24. Melbourne, showers and 14. Canberra, partly cloudy day and 19. Showers and 13 for Hobart. A cloudy day in Adelaide, 17 degrees. And over in Perth, it's mostly sunny and 27.
1: Thank you, Peter. Peter Stapleton there, duty forecaster at the Bureau of Meteorology, with us here on ABC Radio Overnights. In a moment, Cathy Hsu, researcher from the School of Humanities and Languages at the University of New South Wales, is going to talk to us about how social media, particularly TikTok, is changing the way that we use the English language. Here's Leonardo's Bride before that.

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0: Good morning, wherever you are around the country, 17 to 6 on the East Coast, 13 past 5 in South Australia and the Northern Territory, and 13 to 4 in the West. Now, social media is impacting our lives in so many different ways, but one of them, which I hadn't thought about, was the way we speak. Now, on some social media platforms, very familiar words might not mean what we traditionally think they mean. Kathy Zhu is a researcher for the School of Humanities and Language at the University of New South Wales, and she's been looking at some words that are changing meaning online with the new use that they have drifting back out and into everyday use. Kathy, welcome to Overnights. How are you?
2: Hi, I'm good. How are you?
0: I'm really well. So these things, you know, different platforms, different communities, whether it's, you know, traditionally just, you know, like sub-tribes, you know, as kids, sub-cult, you know, would have their own language, their own signs and all that sort of stuff. So we shouldn't be surprised that social media platforms develop their own version of the English language, should we?
2: Yeah, definitely. Traditionally, you're right, young people generally lead language change, and it's not surprising that social media is showing us the same thing. And what's interesting right now is that what we're seeing, what's happening on social media is that it's happening a lot faster than it used to, because social media, especially the platform TikTok, it makes things go viral very quickly, and you probably see a video go viral overnight, and then all of a sudden everything in that video has been repeated over and over again by everyone. And
0: so it's that duplicating effect, isn't it?
2: Yes, and the algorithm is also deciding what goes viral, so it's no longer just us going, oh, I like this word, then I'm going to tell my friends about this word. It's about the algorithm pushing it out to everyone, for everyone to see whether you think that you're interested or not. So it's kind of from both ways. The algorithm is helping us in a way as well.
0: So let's use one example. So the word giving, which we understand, you know, traditionally to mean in transferring something to someone else, you know, and it usually is an act of altruism, or, you know, you're giving someone something, but it's got a different meaning on TikTok. What does it mean on TikTok?
2: Yeah, so on TikTok, so it can mean a couple of different things. So give, as you said, it's already a polysemous word, which means it has multiple meanings already. You give something to someone, or you're giving a speech, performing something. On TikTok, it kind of means there's this vibe that someone is giving off. So it's this feeling that someone or something evokes, and then you say, oh, it's giving Christmas. Right. Maybe someone comes out dressing like a Christmas tree, and you go, oh, it's giving Christmas tree.
0: So fair enough. But it's kind of like, okay, so it's a variation on the word, but it's a different way to apply it, yeah.
2: Yes, so there's a completely there's a new sentence structure to it. So when you say, I give you a book, this sentence, you need at least, you need two objects to make it work, you and the book.
0: Yep.
2: But then when you say it's giving Christmas tree, there's only one object, or not even an object in a sentence. So it's giving Christmas tree. So you're not giving it to anyone. Or is the Christmas tree the recipient of something that you're giving out? So it's a completely new structure that they've developed there. And you don't even say it's giving a Christmas tree or it's giving the Christmas tree. There's no article there, right? So that means Christmas tree is not considered a noun in this sentence structure. And what you might be surprised is to learn is that Christmas tree in its giving structure is actually an adjectival phrase.

0: past, which means it modifies a noun which is no longer there. Because when I'm looking at how it's evolved, it's likely that it's come from, it's giving off something, something vibes.
1: Yeah.
0: Right? When we say, yeah.
1: Have you heard of this phrase? Have you seen how that way of using the word has sort of, you know, leaked back into the wider community from TikTok, and people are using it in their general discourse?
0: Yes. I can already see when I'm listening to podcasts, people are already using the word give. It's giving in this new structure, and they're not using it in an ironic way. They're not saying, oh, TikTok says it's giving. It becomes sort of a natural flow that, oh, it's giving. Yeah, it's slowly seeping into everyday conversation. And even I find myself saying, oh, it's giving this. And then I find my friends saying, it's giving this. Just without a thought, it just comes out.
1: Now, there are some people who will take, you know, great umbrage at the idea that we can just alter the language in that way and bend the rules of the language by using the word giving in that context. That must be, for someone in your line of work in particular, this must be challenging.
0: So for those people, they're coming from a more prescriptive grammar kind of perspective, and I'm focusing more on descriptive grammar, which is describing how language is actually used in real life. So there's not really one variety or dialect of the language that's superior than another. How we see that they're bending the rules, they're actually creating this new variety of English that's, for them, that's online, right? So it's not to say that I personally don't see that as an inferior variety, because what is standard Australian English anyways, right? It's just people who are in power, they push the dialect into a language status, right? We have a famous saying in linguistics, a language is a dialect with an army and a navy. So that's the same as standard English, as standard Australian English. So if the people on TikTok were in political power, they have the highest social status, then the TikTok variety would become the standard Australian variety.
1: Yes, long live the TikTok language revolution. Kathy Zhu is with us, researcher from the School of Humanities at the Uni of New South Wales, talking to us about how TikTok and social media is changing the language. Kitchen words have become fairly prominent in this regard, haven't they?
0: Yes, they definitely have.
1: What are some of the ones that are, I guess the word cook is one, isn't it?
0: Yes, cook, and all sorts of words that have that are associated with eating and language. They have all become part of this metaphor to describe achievements. So you're cooking something, I'm cooking something, or you cooked, someone cooked. It means you've done something really well, or you've been impressive, and eating as well, serving, and even the word tea, what we understand as, you know, the drink tea, or as already a longstanding slang word meaning gossip, now means something else as well.
1: What does it mean?
0: Your body. So someone online would say, oh, your body tea. Your body is tea. It means you have a nice physique.
1: Oh, really? There you go.
0: Yes.
1: What about serving? How has that been recontextualized?
0: So serve also means something very similar. So you're serving. She's serving face. She's serving body. She's serving looks. Also meaning someone looks good, or they're just impressive in general.
1: So I'm serving.
0: Yes, you could say that. You're serving.
1: If I say that, I'm talking myself up, aren't I? If I say, oh, I'm serving. I've got so much to learn, Kathy. Look, it's been fascinating to talk to you. I have to get on TikTok and understand more about it.
0: Yeah, it's a pleasure to be on here. Thank you for inviting me.
1: Thank you. Kathy Zhu there, researcher from the School of Humanities and Languages at the University of New South Wales, talking to us about how social media is changing the language within its own

Bob Marley and the Wailers, and Could You Be Loved here on this Tuesday morning on ABC Radio Overnight. My name is Francis Leach. I'll join you again tomorrow morning early on. You're about to head off to your local breakfast programs. Have yourself a fabulous Tuesday, and I'll leave you with Jim Croce and speak to you tomorrow.

0: Driving into floodwater is the main cause of death in storms and floods. Even if you know the road well or you're close to home, don't risk it. Back it up, find a safer way, or wait it out. 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
1: ABC News, good morning, I'm Simon Lauder. The US President Donald Trump has alleged a conspiracy against artificial intelligence as concerns grow about the pace of the technology's development. Kaysen Ho reports from Washington.
2: In the face of escalating warnings from AI industry leaders and insiders about the need to slow down development before the technology develops beyond human control, Donald Trump says the United States already has tremendous criminal and regulatory power over AI companies. In a post on social media, the US president alleged there was a sick conspiracy against AI and data centers and said China is the only one that is happy about it. But Chinese Foreign Ministry spokesperson Guo Jiakun says fear-mongering will not serve the interests of anyone and called for a cooperative approach to advancing AI. Kaysen Ho, ABC News, Washington.
1: First Nations advocate and author Thomas Mayo says he hopes Australians can see through Pauline Hanson's remarks about Indigenous people. Comments the One Nation leader made on a podcast last year have resurfaced, where she calls Indigenous Australians the most primitive race on earth and questions what First Nations people have contributed to the country. Mr. Mayo says Pauline Hanson should reflect on her own contributions to Australia.
3: What has she built in her decades in politics? What lasting reform has she delivered for Queenslanders? What serious contribution has she made to the parliament for the millions of dollars of public money that she's received? And she still fails to explain her policies in a nuanced way. It's just dodging and deflecting.
1: Barnaby Joyce says One Nation will follow the will of the people rather than the warnings of economists when it comes to establishing migration policy. The Minor Party released its migration plan on Monday, aiming to achieve negative net migration for the first 3 years. The business and university sectors have warned the plan would devastate the economy, particularly in regional Australia. But speaking at the ABC's National Forum, Mr. Joyce says One Nation would represent the will of its voters.
4: I think the Australian people are tired of the fact that you have to go to an economist. And to be quite frank, I've been around this game for a while and I've never seen forward estimates in any budgetary paper being even close to the mark. The will of the Australian people is so pronounced, this has to be dealt with.
1: Returning overseas, and Houthi rebels have struck a Saudi airbase and captured more key islands in the shipping route along the Bab el-Mandeb Strait. Middle East correspondent Caitlin Kelly reports.
5: The greater and lesser Hainish islands on the Bab el-Mandeb Strait were seized by the Houthis, who've also claimed a large-scale missile and drone attack on a Saudi airbase, as the group continues to push forward into northern Yemen. The US is yet to offer direct military support to its allies as the Iran-backed rebel group tightens its grip on the key shipping route. While Saudi-backed government forces and Saudi Arabia's own military attempt to fight back, aid organisations warn of the worsening humanitarian situation, saying more than 80,000 people have been displaced by fighting in Yemen since September. Caitlin Kelly, ABC News.
1: The leaders of Scotland, Wales and Northern Ireland have signed a pact saying they want each of their countries to determine their own futures instead of being run from London. Here's Europe correspondent Mazoe Ford.
6: During a signing ceremony that took place in the Welsh capital Cardiff, the nationalist leaders of Scotland, Wales and Northern Ireland called on the UK government to prepare for, plan

0: and facilitate constitutional change so their countries could hold independence referendums. They said that Westminster's time is coming to an end, that they believed Brexit had damaged their economies, and that they wanted to be closer to the EU. Downing Street says new Prime Minister Andy Burnham can see the need for change across all four nations of the UK, but he believes strongly in the union that they make up.
1: Indonesian police say an Indonesian mother is experiencing deep shock and grief after the death of her Australian husband and two children in a suspected murder-suicide. Indonesia correspondent Tim Swanston reports.
2: Denpasar City police continue their probe into a suspected murder-suicide of Australian father Damien John Shaw and his two children, a boy aged 6 and a girl aged 4. The bodies of the three were found in the family's Kuta bungalow after the children's mother called a neighbour in distress. The neighbour and others forced entry into the home. Police said the mother is experiencing deep shock and grief. Police are investigating, including analysing CCTV and interviewing witnesses. Tim Swanston, ABC News, Jakarta.
1: The US President Donald Trump says both Ukraine and Russia have agreed to not strike each other's energy infrastructure. It comes a day after he told reporters he'd asked Ukraine to stop hitting diesel production facilities in Russia. ABC News.
3: Malid Mabatua. Good day. My name is Auntie Billawarra Lee. Australia's First Nations peoples are the oldest continuous surviving cultures on Earth, and I acknowledge that we walk in footsteps millennia old. ABC Radio Darwin broadcasts from Larrakia Country, and we recognise all of our traditional custodians whose cultures and customs have nurtured and continue to nurture this land that the ABC broadcasts from. We acknowledge and respect their cultural heritage, beliefs and relationship with the land, which continues to be important to First Nations peoples living today and their future generations. We pay our respects to elders past, present and future.

boy. Good morning to you on a day where there is plenty of things to talk about. But before then, how did you sleep? Tuesday, the 15th of September. It's a little bit warm last night, wasn't it? As usual, I was bouncing between beds, the thing I love the most. And, had no blankets on. It was quite a warm night out there. Hopefully you have slept okay, though. Have you turned the aircon on? Because I have not done that yet. I try and resist it as much as possible, but I'm feeling like the days are counting down for me to switch that aircon on overnight. But hopefully you've had a nice sleep and a very good morning to you. Like I said, plenty of things to talk about. One thing I want to pick your brains on. It's a really interesting topic of conversation, actually. First popped into my brain when I was called up for jury duty last year. Now, look, to be honest, would love to do jury duty. At least before I got called up, I thought I would love to do it. And then I got called up. And, it was kind of a little bit inconvenient because you've got to work your life around it and all of these things that you've sort of oblivious to. Anyway, went through the process. I didn't actually have to make it to the actual sitting on a case situation, but I found the whole process very, very interesting. And, you come to learn of information as part of the process, and some of it's pretty confronting. And I thought, isn't this really interesting? Like this idea of a jury, and we're going to talk about the history of juries, exactly where juries and the whole notion of them came from. We'll do that a little bit later on the Brekkie program, later this week perhaps. But yeah, I just thought it was interesting that, people like you and me, just off the street, we're randomly plucked with no real expertise to then go and determine the fate of someone else's life. Like, that's a huge responsibility.

0: isn't it? And I felt a little bit of that responsibility, and I didn't even have to sit in on a case, like I said. But you really need to be switched on. You can't talk about it with anyone. And then you've just got to go back and live your normal life. In the meantime, you've got all of this information and maybe some pretty confronting information bouncing around in the back of your brain. You know, everything, your normal life is basically suspended for those hours, and then you go back into it, but with information that that you haven't otherwise had. Anyway, there's a really interesting piece up on the ABC News website about jury trauma. And there's a legal researcher in WA who says that there needs to be a greater focus on trauma-informed support for jurors. You're going to be hearing a little bit more about that later on in the show. But I am really interested in your experience, you know, because we're a small pool here in the Northern Territory. I mean, in Alice Springs, surely you have been called up for jury duty if you call Alice Springs home. Maybe you've been called up more than once. But how did you feel when all of that was happening? Feel a little bit confronting for you? Did it stick with you for years to come, or even just in the days after? Did you reach out for support? I'd love to know some of your experience when it comes to jury duty. You can let me know this morning on 0487 99 1057. It is 21 to 6. Connor Cartwright, good morning.
1: Morning.
0: How'd you sleep?
1: Pretty good. I was up late. My master's dissertation's due on Wednesday at midnight.
0: Oh, look at you, so. Fancy Nancy.
1: Ah, well, you know, got to have some sort of, you know, editorial sort of journalistic sort of direction on this show. And why shouldn't it come from the production booth?
0: Are you saying because it's certainly not coming from the presenter?
1: No, that was just implied, Jess. No, I'm kidding on. So I was up last night cutting and editing and doing all sorts of rubbish for that. So I will be banging my head against the laptop screen for the next 3 days.
0: Okay, head down, bum up.
1: Yeah, so on Friday when it's all done and dusted.
0: We'll have champagne?
1: Wait until I get my mark back.
0: Okay.
1: Although I'd be, if I didn't get the masters from here, I'd be doing something
0: incredibly
1: wrong.
0: We don't want to pop that cork too early, do we?
1: Nah, let's wait until it comes through.
0: Hey, have you done jury duty? I know you wouldn't have done it in Australia.
1: I'm not allowed to do it, Jess. Because I'm one of these migrants that you keep hearing about.
0: We will be talking a bit more about that as well. It's a hot topic of conversation, migration, at the moment. Casting that aside for the time being... jury duty back at home, you weren't old enough?
1: I've never, the word jury and me have never come up together.
0: Okay, the Venn diagram does not cross over just yet.
1: Not yet, but one day, hopefully in the future, I wouldn't mind doing it. I think it's an interesting thing to be a part of.
0: Yeah, I think it is too. I think it's part of our civic duty. I mean, it is part of our civic duty, but it is also quite daunting when you're in there and you think, oh, it's just me and a bunch of strangers who actually probably don't know anything, really. And now we've got to determine the fate of someone's life.
1: Yeah.
0: Like, it's quite a feeling of responsibility.
1: And also the thing up here is there's just quite often it's cases that are going to be harrowing, right? Or
0: yes.
1: Complex or and whatever, you know. It's not just...
0: easy breezy. Nah. I mean, give me white-collar crime. If I could do jury duty on white-collar crime, absolutely. But the couple of cases that I was going to potentially be on jury duty for, you know, you get a background of the case, and both of those cases were fairly confronting. And I just thought, I don't know how I would be able to do that, which is why I think that this conversation is really interesting about jury trauma and just what that looks like and whether enough support is available. So like I said, let me know if you have had experience with jury duty, and maybe you've also reached out for some of this support. Give me a buzz on 1300 057 222. A very good morning to you. It is 18 to 6, Tuesday, the 15th of September.

0: The Four Seasons, December 1963 on 105.7 ABC Darwin and the Northern Territory. A very good morning to you. Some of the things you need to know on this Tuesday.
1: ABC Radio, fire ban information.
0: Yes, the Northern Territory Fire and Emergency Services have issued a fire ban for the area of Darwin and Adelaide River Fire weather forecast areas. This does include Darwin, Palmerston, Litchfield, Kamali and Elrundi. During the fire ban, you shall not light a fire, cause a fire to be lit in the open, and that's a result of very hazardous fire weather conditions being predicted for today. So the fire ban applying until midnight tonight. So, just a reminder. If you are heading out and about, do not light a fire in the district of Darwin and Adelaide River Fire weather forecast areas. That does include Darwin, Palmerston, Litchfield, Kamali and Elrundi. Now, yesterday, there was a large disturbance that happened in Nightcliffe around 1:30. The police are currently investigating this disturbance with reports of a group of people fighting. It's alleged up to 30 people hopped off a bus at the corner of Progress Drive and Phoenix Street before a number of them began fighting nearby, some allegedly armed with weapons. The police responded. They located a 30-year-old male with serious but non-life-threatening injuries to his lower legs. He received initial treatment at the scene before being taken to Royal Darwin Hospital for further treatment. The group dispersed upon the police arriving, and investigations are ongoing to identify and locate the offenders involved. If you have any information, the police would like to hear from you on 131 444. I was in the area when that disturbance happened, and it was well and truly loud. It was pretty intense, actually. So if you do know anything about what went on, do reach out to the police. On to other things. I have casually been keeping an eye on fuel prices over the last week. I hate to say, it looks like the only way is up. The only way is up. Yeah, not great. AANT's Ben Hayworth spoke to Adam Steer yesterday on Drive and said prices are expected to rise over the next few days.
2: Yeah, at the moment it seems like prices are sort of edging up each day, you know, especially this month. You know, the Singapore terminal prices have been trending upwards all month, and, you know, that's obviously relating to, you know, ends up relating directly

0: to what we pay at our terminal gate prices in Darwin and in Adelaide.
1: So that's the AANT's Ben Haythorpe telling Adam Steer yesterday on Drive that prices are expected to rise when it comes to the Bowser. And just looking at the MyFuelNT website, yes, those prices, they're well and truly up. Maybe we need to bring back Fuel Watch again. Oh, I thought those days were behind us, but no, they continue. Also, Darwin Private Hospital has a new operator in the form of Cavalry Healthcare. This brings to an end almost 18 months of uncertainty over the future of the hospital. The Northern Territory Government has confirmed private maternity services will be restored under the new agreement. As at its other sites across Australia, Cavalry follows a Catholic code, which means no vasectomies, no gender-affirming care, surgical terminations, voluntary-assisted dying or fertility treatments. You're going to hear more about this in your news bulletins throughout today. I reckon that's enough. That's enough to get in your brain at this time of the day, 11 to 6. Although, if you are a fan of TV, do strap in because the Emmy Awards kick off this morning. The Pitt, I don't know if you've watched it. It's on my list of things to watch along with 45 other things, but plenty of people love it. It is up for 25 nominations, which is pretty huge. The Law and Order SVU star Mariska Hargitay, she's got hosting duties, making her the first woman in 15 years to do so. Red carpet fashion. I think that starts around 6:30. Connor Cartwright will be all across it, won't you? Red carpet fashion.
2: Yeah, always.
1: Connor Cartwright goes hand in hand.
2: Keeps me up at night.
1: I'm sure that's it does. Right. Yeah. You have seen The Pitt.
2: I've seen it, not all of it, but what I have seen was absolutely phenomenal.
1: Why is it so good?
2: The pace of it. It's just
1: because it's a medical drama again, isn't it? It's got old mate from ER.
2: I mean, don't get me wrong, doctors, nurses, way harder job than what we've got. But I would say that there is there's definitely some elements of crossover there in terms of like triage.
1: Oh,
2: I always like to think
1: we
2: always use that word all the time, don't we? There's a lot going on in here, right?
1: You say we're not triaging people's lives.
2: No, we're triaging. Should we speak about Andrew Hastie or should we speak about fashion? It's not quite the same level of stakes. But I do feel that there's some similarities there. So maybe it's just like nice being in the pit, watching people who actually have to make quick decisions that matter.
1: That's right. Make us feel a little bit better about our lives. All right. Well, we'll try and keep you up to date with some of the red carpet fashion because that's a whole lot of fun that does take place as part of the Emmys, which I think is on air. I think it's happening around 9:30 NT time later this morning. So no doubt Lara will also touch on that this morning. It is 9 to 6. Let me give you some temperatures as well. Where are we at? Where's my... Okay. Okay, look, 35. It's sunny. For the Darwin region, 36 in Katherine, mostly sunny also in Tennant Creek, 33 and sunny and 29 degrees in Alice Springs. So warm one out there today. Next high tide, 6.57 metres, just a few minutes before 8 o'clock and sunrise getting a little bit earlier. That's happening at 19 to 7.
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1: Hey, now, you know, one thing we love about living in the Northern Territory is just how quickly you can drive on the roads. I mean, not as fast as you used to be able to now that we don't have open speed limits anymore, but 130 k's an hour, yeah, that's nothing to sneeze at, that you can go down the Stuart Highway from Alice to Darwin or up it, down it at 130 k's. Did you ever do it on a bike, though, or just stick to a car? Remember there used to be the cannonball race as well back in the 90s, which was just insane to wrap your head around. Anyway, from the cannonball to the bike, Liz Travascus, she caught up with Dr. Steve Farram from CDU yesterday. He's got a new book out titled A Judicious Use of the Wheel, The Bicycle in the Northern Territory from the 1890s to the 1950s.
4: So when did people start riding quite long distances in the Territory? People were riding between Adelaide and Darwin.
5: 1897.
4: When? They were, from very early on.
5: Yeah, so the first two bicycles in the Territory were from come by ship, as I said. The first one to arrive by road was in 1897, and that was a fellow called Jerome Muriff, and he rode from Adelaide to Darwin. And he took a pretty leisurely sort of a route, or, you know, not the route was pretty much the same as everyone else took, but he took it in a leisurely fashion, and it took him a long time. But after him, people were trying to hit the record.
4: And was he? Why was he doing that?
5: He said he was doing it because he wanted to write a novel or a romance, but And he did write a book about his adventure on the track, From Ocean to Ocean, it was called.
4: What would the roads have been like?
5: They weren't.
4: No roads.
5: How
4: did he get here then?
5: From Adelaide, there were some roads leading out of Adelaide, and then there were tracks, maybe.
4: So there was no Stuart Highway to just deliver him here.
5: Stuart Highway didn't exist until the Second World War, and neither did the highway going over into Queensland. So there was, there were just some tracks here and there, and a lot of it was sand, a lot of it was very rocky. And a lot of the time the cyclists would either have to carry their bicycles or push them along, not actually riding them.
4: Mm. Edward Reichenbach was another cyclist who took some interesting journeys. Tell us about him.
5: Yeah. So Eddie, also known as, but mainly known as Ted Ryko, he was one of the last great overlanders, as they call these cyclists who rode their bicycles long distances. And he broke a record in 1914 by travelling up to Darwin. He only broke it by a matter of hours, really, not days or weeks, because he also was taking his time. He was a photographer, so he was stopping and taking photographs all along the route. And then I think he got around to up in the top end and suddenly realised, oh, I'm supposed to be trying to break the record as well. And then he put on a bit of extra speed then, and he did get here in time to break the record. But then he set up in business, in a photography business here in Darwin. But he rode out to Arnhem Land a lot. And he went out to a different...
4: A lot, not just
5: a lot.
4: Once.
5: No, he did. He did
4: come?
5: A lot of travelling, taking photographs.
4: Mm.
5: And he built a rapport with Aboriginal people in the areas he went to. Yeah, he sold those photographs from a shop in Darwin. He had postcards, used to make postcards. And there's a lot of them still around.
1: Isn't that cool? That's Dr. Steve Farram. He was talking about his new book yesterday with Liz Travascus on NT Afternoons. His book called A Judicious Use of the Wheel, some history of the bike in the Northern Territory from the 1890s through until the 1950s. Always interesting hearing from Steve Farram. It is 4 to 6 on 105.7 ABC Darwin and the Northern Territory. You do have a warm day wherever you are across the NT today. 35 in the top end in the Darwin region, 36 in Catherine, 33 in Tennant Creek and 29 in Alice Springs. Hey, I'm going to talk a little bit more about this later on in the show as well. It's a very exciting time for talent in the Northern Territory, especially talent from Palmerston in the form of Young Miller.
6: Who gonna pray for me? Who gonna pray?

I got goosebumps when I watched that this morning. That was Young Miller performing on The Voice last night. He's from Palmerston, and that performance got him through to the semi-finals, which is so, so cool. Going to talk a little bit more about it later on in the show. In fact, you're going to hear from someone who went to school with Young Miller, which is right where a watch party is also going to be happening come Sunday night. So I'll get you all the details on that. But

0: young Miller, definitely. Well and truly loving it. And doesn't really matter how old you are, young Miller seems to have plenty of fans, including Janice.
1: I'm a voice tragic. I generally don't like rap. Young Miller just blew me away completely. I really think they could win it. The guys, his lyrics, his thoughts are just so authentic and important and thoughtful, and the musical talent and stage presence behind it. When he brought his brother on stage who wrote the song, I think he can win it. I think he's great. I hope he does.
0: There you go. That was Janice making that call on the Brekkie program a few weeks ago in relation to young Miller. He's also got a fan on the text line. You didn't leave your name, dear texter. One of you saying, young Miller is talented. Palmy comes up with a gem. Who would have thought? Hey, now. Palmerston's full of great things, even though I get lost every time I head out there. I don't know why, but it is a place that I just can't seem to get my bearings. Anyway, thank you for your thoughts this morning on 0487 991 0057. Plenty of other things to talk about after 6 o'clock and early a.m., including a controversial decision made by Sydney Sweeney. More on that coming up.
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5: Good morning, Darlene Jean Leung with ABC News. Minister for Multicultural Affairs Anne Ali says the government is looking into family reunion visas as part of the broader discussion to reduce net migration. There's currently a variety of pathways for partners, children and parents to join their family members in Australia, including those on temporary visas, but wait lists are long. Speaking to David Spears on the ABC's National Forum, Ms. Ali said family reunion visas for temporary residents living in cities needs to be looked at.
6: And I think that's something that you need to work through and need to look at, but it also depends on how long people are here for.
7: So you think we should look at whether temporary migrants in the cities should be able to bring their kids?
6: No, I'm not saying that. I'm saying it needs to be looked at in terms of what the context is.
5: The Northern Territory opposition has called for greater certainty around the future of private maternity care in the Top End following the announcement of Darwin Private Hospital's new operator. The government has announced Catholic not-for-profit Calvary as the next operator, saying the return of a private maternity ward is essential, while conversations around other services are ongoing. Deputy Opposition Leader Chancey Paik says the government needs to provide a detailed timeline of when services will resume.
8: Lots of territory mums are left asking those questions if, in fact, private maternity services will be on offer with this arrangement that the CLP government have announced.
5: Indonesian police continue to probe a suspected murder-suicide of an Australian father and his two children who were living in Bali. Indonesia correspondent Tim Swanston reports.
9: Denpasar City Police said investigations continue into the deaths of Australian man Damien John Shaw and his two children, a boy aged 6 and a girl aged 4. Police said they believe Mr. Shaw killed his two children before he died by suicide. Their bodies were found at the family's Kuta bungalow on Sunday morning after the children's mother called a neighbour in distress. Police said the mother is experiencing deep shock and grief. Tim Swanston, ABC News, Jakarta.
5: US Vice President J.D. Vance says he's sceptical about AI industry leaders calling for the urgent need to regulate the technology, saying he thinks it may be a Trojan horse. It comes as President Donald Trump says the concerns being raised by people, including the heads of OpenAI, Anthropic and Elon Musk, are a sick conspiracy and a hoax. Alarm about potential harm of AI grew last week when Anthropic researcher resigned, saying many in the industry believe it could wipe out humanity within years. Mr. Vance says he doesn't buy it.
10: I feel a little bit weird about the fact that you have so many frontier AI tech companies kind of coming to the government and begging the government to regulate them. It feels a little bit to me like a bit of a Trojan horse. So I think we just have to be careful about this.
5: Back home, a Western Aranda man says participating in a rehabilitation program in Alice Springs helped him change his life for the better and become a leader in his community. Hermansburg Andari traditional owner Tim Japarulan McNamara was ordered by the court to attend the

0: Central Australian Aboriginal Alcohol Programs Unit, or CAAPU, after problems with alcohol, including drink driving and domestic violence. After completing the program, he says he returned to the program again, this time of his own volition, because he could see the positive difference it made in his life.
1: And CAAPU brings really good things to me, to remember things that I was not doing, but now I'm just like a good leader of the community.
0: And Tourism Central Australia says its members are reporting a positive tourism season in Alice Springs over the past 6 months. Tourism in the outback town had been struggling for years following the COVID-19 pandemic and concerns over crime. CEO Daniel Rochford says major events, including Desert Mob Art Festival, Bush Bands Bash and the Alice Springs Rodeo, has brought a significant increase in visitors. He says hoteliers are reporting a large number of bookings into October.
2: Things have certainly improved in the second half of the year. Our major hotels are expecting to see significant uptick in visitation in October, which is traditionally when our tourism season starts tapering off.
0: And that's the latest from the ABC Newsroom. For more news at any time, you can go to our website, news.abc.net.au, or download the ABC Listen app.
3: Good morning, welcome to AM. I'm Rachel Mealy, coming to you from the lands of the Turrbal and Yuggera people in Brisbane. Details of One Nation's immigration policy are still being settled, with one of its MPs suggesting the party is open to slashing Australia's permanent family visa intake. It comes as the minor party says it would cull Australia's temporary migration intake by 750,000 places over 3 years. Political reporter Sarah Temevska has more.
4: We have to make the hard decisions, which One Nation are prepared to do, to bring the numbers down, and we're going to do it.
5: One Nation's Barnaby Joyce isn't afraid of a debate, taking Liberal Andrew Hastie to task on the ABC's National Forum on Migration last night.
4: What are our bad ideas?
6: Well, the bad idea is that you haven't really explained how you're going to do it.
5: One Nation says it'll slash 750,000 migrants from the country in 3 years by dramatically reducing foreign student numbers, banning the families of skilled migrants and students from entering the country, cracking down on so-called visa hopping and deporting those here illegally. One Nation MP David Farley says his party's policy comes with a solid economic plan. Can you reveal what the impact of this policy will be to the economy?
7: Over time we will, definitely.
5: If you've done the modelling, why can't you provide that information?
7: Well, we will. We'll roll our strategy out on immigration completely over the next fortnight.
5: Former Deputy Secretary of the Immigration Department, Abul Rizvi, is sceptical. He says One Nation's pledge to deport 80,000 people who've overstayed their visa within the government's existing budget is unrealistic.
8: The idea that you can remove 80,000 people from Australia cheaply, easily and quickly is just nonsense.
5: Raising questions about other details too.
8: For example, there is zero mention of the permanent migration program. It's as if it doesn't exist.
5: While One Nation hasn't nominated a permanent migration target, David Farley says permanent family visas could be on the chopping block.
7: That would all be dependent upon how well we grow our infrastructure here. And what's been demonstrated over the last 5 years in particular, that the infrastructure is not available. That's going from everything from houses, schools, hospitals. We've got to get that back in balance.
5: So cutting family reunion visas for Australian citizens is potentially on the table?
7: Potentially.
5: Currently, Labor grants 40,000 partner and child visas per year. Former Deputy Secretary of the Immigration Department, Abul Rizvi, says the government's intake already sits in a legal grey zone.
8: Under Section 87 of the Migration Act, the government has no power to cap or limit the number of partner visas issued to partners and dependent children of Australian citizens and permanent residents. The Department of Home Affairs website says it manages them on a demand-driven basis, but that is patently not the case because it limits them to about 40,000 per year. As a result, the backlog of such applications is now 120,000 and growing. None of the major parties, including One Nation, have indicated what they are going to do about that situation.
3: Abul Rizvi ending that report by Sarah Temevska.

0: The number of children being homeschooled has doubled in less than a decade, but some parents are reporting harmful delays in getting started. New South Wales parents say they face penalties when their children don't attend a mainstream school, yet they're waiting months for homeschooling approval. State education authorities recently told budget hearings the process is improving, as Annie Guest reports.
1: A year on from a major government report lashing education authorities for a lack of support for homeschooling, Vivian Fox from the Sydney Home Education Network says it's no better.
2: Well, in New South Wales, the application process takes 12 weeks or more, and that's the longest of any jurisdiction in Australia, by far.
1: Bullying, anxiety and neurodivergent challenges are among the drivers to home education. But while they're waiting for approval, Vivian Fox says the distressed children don't want to return to their mainstream school.
2: And the schools send unexplained absence texts, and sometimes they'll report the parent for educational neglect or ask the police to come around to their door. So that adds a lot of stress to these families who are already under a lot of stress.
1: And while some families get started without the formal curriculum, Vivian Fox says others lose school time.
2: Which means that potentially those children are missing out on education because the process is so unsettling.
1: There was hope for change when the New South Wales Auditor General recommended last September that authorities address demand and enable timely access to homeschooling. It's something New South Wales Libertarian MP John Ruddock recently raised in budget estimates.
3: So I understand it can take up to 60 to 70 days for an application to be considered. Is that because of high volume, or is there other delays within the bureaucracy that's causing that?
1: The Chief Executive of the New South Wales Education Standards Authority is Paul Martin.
4: Parents have to demonstrate that they can teach or deliver the syllabuses. They have to be safe, secure environments. There's some due diligence to be done. The child protection issues are quite significant, obviously. So that's why sometimes there is a delay for some more than others.
1: But Department Executive Director Deb Summer-Hayes told the hearing there has been progress.
5: Though I must say, Mr Ruddock, we've been able to create a new homeschooling platform that has minimised the time for application.
1: Dr Rebecca English from the QUT School of Education researches homeschooling.
6: I don't really understand why New South Wales doesn't have a system like other states and territories. When parents apply to homeschool and be registered, they should just be an automatic registration, and then the parents have a set number of like weeks or months after that in order to get their documentation and their planning together. It would save the government money too, as they're not chasing down families for truancy when they're just waiting for their homeschooling application to be processed.
0: Annie Guest reporting. Women's AFL is now a popular and permanent fixture on Australia's sporting calendar, but getting it there wasn't easy. A new play by globally renowned writer Susie Miller, called Strong is the New Pretty, is telling the story of how the competition got going. Stephanie Smale sat down with Susie Miller in Brisbane.
7: Welcome to the 2017 AFLW Grand Final, the first of a new era.
8: Susie Miller was part of the Gold Coast crowd witnessing an AFLW Grand Final for the first time.
9: And I thought, this is generational change. How did they do that?
8: The idea for her new play, Strong is the New Pretty, started there and has just had its world premiere in Brisbane.
9: I wanted to write about how they did it because there was no space for them, and they just created the space and worked together behind the scenes in this really fabulous way where there was not one hero, there were just all these women sort of passing the baton amongst each other.
8: The London-based playwright has had huge international success, particularly with her powerful legal dramas, Prima Facie and Inter Alia. She drew on her experience as a lawyer to tell those stories and says she found common themes as she explored the beginnings of the AFLW competition.
9: When I was first a lawyer, I mean, women couldn't wear pants to court. There were all sorts of issues with women becoming partners. I mean, being pregnant was something you couldn't mention to anyone. And now that's changed. But this was like a really visual microcosm of exactly that kind of change, but something that everyone knows about and everyone can turn on their televisions and watch. And I just thought it really is a way of talking about boardrooms, courtrooms, politicians, people that run companies, and saying, make room at the table for women. And when you do, hear the way

0: They lead differently.
1: You're a woman telling this story about big female change in Australia. Do you think there are enough stories being told by women about women?
0: There's a hunger for female protagonists. There's a hunger for women to see themselves on stage, in films, in stories, to be able to relate to that, to be able to grow with that, to be able to talk about that. And I think as a writer, my role is not so much to tell people, it's just to start a conversation.
2: The play is a fictional retelling of the true events that led to the Women's League becoming a reality. Lauren Arnell was the Carlton captain when the official competition kicked off.
3: It was momentous, and I think looking back on it now, that's a really special point in history, not just for women's sport, but I think for everyone in our country.
2: Strong as the New Pretty is going to tour the country, but Susie Miller acknowledges other Australian productions aren't having as much success, with some being cancelled before they make it to the stage or seasons being cut short.
0: If we don't see that the arts is a very legitimate and actually exciting forward piece of creative industry that you can export, that you can offer to tourists, that you can attract people to this country for, then it becomes a bit of a dead end for those incredibly talented people in that country.
2: The play will head interstate soon as the AFLW's 10th official season continues.
4: Stephanie Smale reporting, and that's Early AM for today. I'm Rachel Mealy. It's 6:15.
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4: Good morning to you. Migration. It's a word on everyone's lips at the moment. A melting pot of opinion. There was plenty of opinions being thrown around last night on the ABC's National Forum. Don't know if you caught it. It's well worth a watch, though. A number of contributors took part in the event, including senior Immigration Department figure Abul Rizvi, who was also on Mornings yesterday with Lara Stimson. You also heard from John Anderson, who's the former Deputy Prime Minister, as well as Liberal frontbencher Andrew Hastie and One Nation MP, the Deputy Leader, Barnaby Joyce. Andrew Hastie and Barnaby Joyce did have quite a bit of back and forth last night.
8: Look, I think, well...
9: Are you going to match us?
8: We'll come out when we're ready. It's not a race. It's not a race on social media.
9: So when's that? One Nation. What day is that going to happen?
8: We're working through it. Don't you worry, Barnaby.
10: Let me come
9: don't
10: out
9: you worry about that. But don't you worry about that.
10: Are there any ideas that you don't like?
8: I think...
9: Not many.
8: No, I think reducing the amount of temporary graduate visas is really important.
10: You think it's a good idea?
8: Yes. I think it's a good idea, absolutely.
10: Any bad ideas?
8: I think stopping the visa hopping is a very good idea.
9: What are our bad ideas?
8: Well, the bad idea is that you haven't really explained how you're going to do it. We don't know the full extent of the
10: policy.
8: It's
10: more about the explanation.
4: There you go. That was interesting, wasn't it? Liberal frontbencher Andrew Hastie and One Nation MP Barnaby Joyce going back and forth on the ABC's National Forum last night, which was all about migration. Going to talk a little bit more about that throughout the program as well, because migration is a really important thing, an essential thing for the Northern Territory. Yesterday, One Nation did unveil its policy to reduce Australia's temporary migration intake by 750,000 people over 3 years, including a ban on families of temporary skilled workers and international students. That feels like a lot, doesn't it? Banning families of temporary skilled workers and international students. Anyway, we'll dive into that a little bit more, like I said, on ABC Darwin Breakfast, where it is 17 past six. Going to have a chat to Connor Cartwright soon. He's going to bring you the latest on why American actress Sydney Sweeney is making headlines. She's a beautiful woman, and now she's in a series of adverts that have pretty much pissed off a lot of athletes around the world, including right here in Australia. Don't know if you've seen them, but yeah, they're giving the people plenty to talk about, including you and me. That's coming up.

0: That's Bo Deans, Closer to Free at 20 past 6 on 105.7 ABC Darwin. Going to have a chat to Connor very soon. He's going to bring you up to date with what's going on with American actress Sydney Sweeney. Like I said, she is a beautiful woman and she is in the news at the moment for a series of ads that have not sat well with a number of female athletes around the world. You'll find out why in the next little while. Also, after the news, going to have a chat to the Bureau. And then, if you had $1,000 to spend in Darwin, say by the end of today, right? Where would you spend it? If I just said, here's some money for you. I can do an Oprah and give you all of the money that you would like. Where would you spend it here in Darwin? Let's pretend I'm able to do that for you today. Yeah, except instead of a car, I'm giving you $1,000 to spend in Darwin by the end of today. So where would you spend it if you could? Let me know this morning on 0487 991 0057. Jess on with you.
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0: Connor Cartwright's giving us something to talk about. Good morning.
1: Yeah, well, it's actually Sydney Sweeney, I guess, that's given people something to talk about. She's found herself at the centre of another enormous

0: to kind of get the recognition and just celebrate women for just performing. So research has shown 1.3 million girls who once loved sport drop out during their teenage years. Around 45% of teenage girls quit sport due to body image, and that's what this is all about. I saw this when I played international hockey. There was a massive drop off, especially when they reached 18. People would go and do other things. I think now women need role models saying it's sexy to be strong. It's sexy to be an athlete. Their body should be valued for what they can do. These amazing things that athletes have achieved, not simply on how they look. So stop sexualizing women in sport and start celebrating them is my argument.
1: Yeah, that's pretty powerful. Mm. So she's Sydney Sweeney, the American actress. To say that her, she's basically naked. That's what it is.
2: Yeah,
1: it very revealing, she's just fully naked.
2: Yeah. Hmm. And I guess that's advertising for you, sex sells. But apparently she's a strategic partner and equity holder in the company. So, you know, she has made some other adverts in the past, American Eagle jeans last year, that was mired in controversy. So she knows this game back to front, really. And, we're talking about it right now. We're talking about her nameless company.
1: Not even in Australia, that's the thing.
2: Yeah.
1: And here we are. You can also read more about it on the ABC News website as well. Just a number of Olympians and other athletes coming out and basically roasting Sydney Sweeney for her decision there.
2: Yeah. And it's, you know, not a day goes past when it doesn't seem like we talk about Pauline Hanson, but this story just is mind-boggling. Everyone pretty much came out yesterday, including both of the Northern Territory senators, to sort of have a go at Pauline for some of the comments she made on a podcast last year where she was discussing Indigenous history being taught in Australian schools. Hanson questioned what Indigenous Australians had achieved over tens of thousands of years, saying they didn't invent the wheel, referring to a few rock paintings and describing Indigenous Australians as the most primitive race on Earth.
1: Mm.
2: Yeah. They've been condemned by pretty much everyone. Labour's Malindera McCarthy has called them completely racist and demanding an apology, and Liberal Senator Jacinta Nampanjimpa-Price, who's often been on the same side as Hanson in a lot of these debates about Indigenous policy, says Hanson has demonstrated willful ignorance and dragged legitimate debate into appalling territory. So there you go. Hanson's response so far has essentially been to point out that the comments were made a year ago, and to tell Australians, listen to them yourself and make up your own mind.
1: It's interesting, I think you've just summed everything up there, Connor, but it's interesting how a number of things are trickling out from a podcast last year. Like, is everyone just listening to it now?
2: There'll be journalists who have been told to go back and listen to every podcast that Pauline's ever done, right? It's muckraking, but, you know, when the muck's as clear as this, it's not exactly a hard job for those journalists to go and find that stuff, is it?
1: Oh, that's right. Yeah. Okay, well, I'm sure you'll be hearing more about that throughout the day on the ABC.
2: Yeah, and finally, Jess, let's chat about jury trauma. So you can take 12 completely ordinary people, put them into a courtroom, require them to spend weeks, sometimes months, looking at evidence of murder, sexual assault, extreme violence, and they receive essentially no psychological training for it. One former Canada juror in Canada served a 5-month murder trial and says afterwards he started having nightmares, flashbacks and trouble sleeping. He was eventually diagnosed with PTSD, Jess. And now, Australian courts do offer some support. Most states and territories provide several free counselling sessions after a trial. But here's a remarkable number. In New South Wales, fewer than 1% of jurors actually took up the free counselling offered to them between April last year and June this year. And some experts reckon we're approaching the problem backwards. Instead of waiting until someone is traumatised, they want jurors warned beforehand about what they might experience and psychological support available during particularly confronting trials.
1: Well, yes, I got called up for jury duty last year. Didn't actually have to sit on a case, but you do go through a process where you do learn about some of the particulars of the case that you may be impaneled on. And, yeah, they were pretty hectic, I've got to say. I remember hearing those details of being like, oh, okay, I don't know how I'm going to go with this, because you're basically plucked out of your normal life. And then you just in this room and you're exposed to all of these things and then you can't talk to anyone about it and then you go back to your normal life and then it's very strange.
2: Mm. And neither of us have been jurors on a trial.
1: No.
2: But, you know, we're a

0: small jurisdiction up here. I bet you a lot of people have been called up, a lot of people have been there and had to go through this. I wonder if the support has been made available here in the Northern Territory and
1: Well,
0: if.
1: I was just thinking, I don't remember, maybe I just was zoning out at that point when they said that counselling offers were available, because I had no idea that they were. But anyway, we'll talk a little bit more about that later on in the show as well. Thank you, Connor. Have you been on jury duty before? Have you served? How was your experience? You can let me know this morning because, yeah, there's an interesting piece up on the ABC News website. We'll talk more about that on 0487 991 0 057. After the news, going to talk about why we love Darwin and a whole lot more. It's news time.
2: Good morning, Darlene Jean Leung with ABC News. First Nations advocate and author Thomas Mayo says he hopes Australians can see through Pauline Hanson's remarks about Indigenous people. Comments the One Nation leader made on a podcast last year have resurfaced, where she called Indigenous Australians the most primitive race on earth and questioned what First Nations people have contributed to the country. Mr. Mayo says Pauline Hanson should reflect on her own contributions to Australia.
3: What has she built in her decades in politics? What lasting reform has she delivered for Queenslanders? What serious contribution has she made to the Parliament for the millions of dollars of public money that she's received? And she still fails to explain her policies in a nuanced way. It's just dodging and deflecting.
2: The Northern Territory Opposition's health spokesperson says he hopes the new operator of Darwin Private Hospital will ensure patients' bodily autonomy and decision-making. At its other sites across Australia, Calvary follows a Catholic health code, which means no vasectomies, gender-affirming care, surgical terminations, voluntary-assisted dying or fertility treatments. Asked whether he was concerned by that stance, Deputy Opposition Leader Chancey Paik said it's up to the government to ensure services are provided.
4: We would hope and welcome that Calvary work through and ensure that all patients absolutely have the right and the autonomy over their own bodies and their own decision making.
2: The Commissioner of the Australian Federal Police has taken aim at what she describes as Australia's voracious consumption of illicit drugs. Chrissy Barrett has used an opinion piece circulated to media outlets to argue that demand for illicit drugs is fueling organised crime, pointing to a string of shootings in Western Sydney. Commissioner Barrett says she is not criticising any individuals or policies, but says the first line of defence should be educating Australians on the harms of illicit drugs. She says the AFP is also working to prosecute people linked to organised crime abroad and stop drugs leaving their source countries. Overseas, Houthi have claimed a large-scale attack on a Saudi airbase as they tighten their grip on the Bab al-Mandeb Strait. Middle East correspondent Caitlin Kelly reports.
5: The Iran-backed Houthis said they responded to more than 300 airstrikes across Yemen over the last 5 days, as Saudi-backed government forces and Saudi Arabia's own military have fought back against the rebel group's swift defence along the western coast. The Houthis claim two more islands in the Bab al-Mandeb Strait, threatening the route through which 7% of the world's oil passes. Saudi Arabia turned to Israel for support as the US remains reluctant to join the widening war. Aid organisations have sounded the alarm over a worsening humanitarian situation as thousands are now displaced. Caitlin Kelly, ABC News.
2: A researcher who has been pioneering trials of replanting seagrass meadows wiped out by severe floods says the science could potentially restore large areas of habitat dugongs depend on once the most effective and cheapest methods are confirmed. Charles Darwin and James Cook University researchers believe big seagrass declines are one of the reasons dugong population has halved in the Gulf of Carpentaria to just 5,000 animals. James Cook University researcher Professor Michael Rashid says a five-year, $1.2 million seagrass replanting trial near Cairns is proving successful, but large-scale restoration could be costly and can be quickly destroyed by storms.
6: There is funding through the state and federal governments, but it does need a sustained effort because if you put all your eggs in one basket in 1 year and do all that effort, it could be in the troubles, could be wiped out in a, you know, you're just unlucky, a particularly bad flood.
2: Bob Mackey, the fashion designer whose visually provocative Hollywood style defined glamour for the 1970s, dressing stars including Carol Burnett and Cher, has died aged 87. Dubbed the designer to the stars, Mackey won 9 Emmy Awards, a Tony Award, and was nominated for 3 Oscars, including one for Barbara Streisand's Funny Lady, in which she wore a sheer batwing gown. He was inducted into the Academy of Television Arts and Sciences Hall of Fame in 2002. And to sport, organisers of the Spanish Grand Prix are expected to make changes to the new Madrid circuit after criticism of its inaugural race at the weekend. Drivers pointed out the lack of overtaking opportunities, with Williams' Alex Albon describing the race as pretty boring, and Audi's Gabriel Bortello saying he almost fell asleep. Drivers praised the track over a single lap, but world champion Lando Norris said one section was useless and it was not a great racetrack. And that's the latest from ABC.
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40 years since Farnsey released that banger back in 1986. Did you know? It was actually written by four Brits. Anyway, despite that, we still love it. Pretty sure, actually, there's a Farnsey tribute show happening this Friday at the AANT Centre. Maybe you'll hear about it on Friday. Actually, I'm not on Friday. Liz Travaskis is filling in for me from Friday for the following week because I'm just having some school holiday time with the tiny bosses. But I'll make sure that she lets you know the details of that Farnsey tribute show. But yeah, 40 years since old mate released this banger. There you go.

That's really good, isn't it? Just want to keep singing it. Coming up, going to have a chat to the Bureau. You're going to hear a little bit more about jury trauma as well. I would love to know whether you have sat on a jury, or maybe you've just been called up for jury duty like I have, but haven't quite had to sit on a trial. How did that go for you? What was your experience? And did you actually reach out to the support made available to you? You can let me know on 0487 99 1057. You're also going to hear from someone who is a big fan of Darwin. So much so, she's asking you to imagine if you were given $1,000, where exactly would you spend it in Darwin? If you needed to do it today, where would you spend your dollar bills? You can always get in touch with me via ABC Listen. It is 23 to 7.

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1: Ruby Cuthbertson is at the Bureau. Hello, Rubes.
2: Good morning.
1: Let's start with our humidity. What are we on right now?
2: It's not too bad at the moment. Our dew point temperature is 20, and a good proxy for that is kind of anything below 20 is all right. It feels okay, and anything above starts to get a bit sweaty. So we're sitting in a pretty good spot for this late in the dry season. We are going to see pretty low humidity throughout the afternoons this whole week, which is

0: Lovely.
1: Nice. All right. So we're still hanging on to that term, the dry season, which I think I was talking to Beck yesterday and I was like, I'm not sold on the dry season running through until the end of September. But you are the bosses when it comes to the weather. What were our overnight temps?
0: Overnight, Darwin was 22.9, rural area 18.8, Katherine 25.3. So pretty warm. That Katherine one doesn't seem right to me, but maybe it is because it got very hot there yesterday. So, but yeah, quite high around.
1: Yeah, I know. It's pretty warm for the a lot of parts of the top end. What are our temps for today?
0: We're seeing 35 in Darwin and Palmerston. The rural area will get a bit warmer, but a bit partly cloudy, 37. And then Katherine is going to be 36, mostly sunny. Jabiru will be 36, mostly sunny as well. Wardare, 35, partly cloudy. They've got a bit of cloud around there this morning as well. And Nhulunbuy might see a shower or two, but warming up to around 30 today.
1: Okie doke. Thanks, Roops. Jury Judy, have you done it before?
0: I haven't. I was talking about this with a friend the other day, saying I really want to do it. I just want to know what it's like. Mm. But they said, don't say that, because once you say, you won't want to do it. It'll be boring. And I was like, oh, okay.
1: Yeah, I mean, boring, I suppose, obviously, it all depends on what you're called in for. But yeah, sometimes can be a little bit harrowing as well. I mean, give me white-collar crime. That's what I'd like to be a jury member for, you know, the rich people making decisions.
0: Yeah.
1: All right. Well, Rubes, the territory's a small place. I'm sure you will be called up soon.
0: Thanks,
1: Jess. Good to talk to you. Thank you. That is Ruby Cuthbertson at the Bureau of Meteorology at 19 to 7.
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1: Yeah, but before I talk about all of the reasons why you love Darwin, the Northern Territory Fire and Emergency Services have issued a fire ban for today for the area of Darwin and Adelaide River fire weather forecast areas. This does include Darwin, Palmerston, Litchfield, Kamali and Elrundi. So during the fire ban, no person shall light a fire or cause a fire to be lit in the open. This is because there are very hazardous fire weather conditions predicted. The fire ban does apply until midnight tonight. So just to repeat, a fire ban today for Darwin and Adelaide River fire weather forecast areas, including Darwin, Palmerston, Litchfield, Kamali and Elrundi. Do stay listening to ABC Darwin. We are your emergency broadcaster. After all, you can also stay up to date by visiting the Secure NT and Bushfire NT websites as well. Huh. Okay, got all of that weather stuff out of the way, 18 to 7. The Emmy Awards are also happening today as well. I got my times wrong. I think I thought the red carpet was at 6:30 today, but I think it's at 7:30. So Connor will bring you some fashion in the next hour or so. But The Pitt, the TV show, is up for 25 nominations. It's a medical drama featuring old mate Noah Wiley, who was also in ER. So anyway, plenty of people love The Pitt, including Connor, up for 25 nominations at the Emmys, which is going to unfold today from about 9:30 territory time. The other thing you and I are talking about this morning, well, we actually love to talk about it a lot here on the Brekkie program, is why we love Darwin so much. And if someone did give you a grand to spend by the end of today, where would you spend it? Good morning to Eddie in Nightcliff, who said, my $1,000 would go on half a tank of fuel. Yeah. Thanks for that, Eddie. It is kind of depressing, isn't it, that those fuel prices are going to go on the up and up and up. I was looking at my Fuel NT website before and it is increasing today. So, yeah, fill up while you can. But if you did have a grand to spend in Darwin by the end of today, where would you spend it? You can let me know on 0487 991 057. Someone who didn't leave their name said straight to one of the many awesome tattoo parlours around Darwin. Good morning to Kelly. He said flying over the national parks during the day, a sunset cruise, and then hitting Mitchell Street by night. And Lynn, Lynn's up for a really good time, starting at Perap for breakfast, then onto the mall to breathe in some of Darwin City, walking down past the old post office and that beautiful area before scooting down the hill at a safe speed, because she's already got some stitches in her lip, apparently, heading down to the deck chair cinema, then onto the waterfront, having a swim. And if that jumping air castle is there, I don't give a crap that I'm in my 60s, I'm on it.

0: says Lynn, very enthusiastic. This is a question that Julie Pudney from the I Love Darwin Facebook page posted recently. Good morning, Julie.
1: Good morning, Jess.
0: Where would you spend your grand?
1: Where would I spend my grand? I would definitely spend it in Darwin. I'd probably take all my friends out for breakfast, maybe a high tea or maybe to Pepperberry.
0: Oh, that's very generous of you. Nice times. Now, let's talk about the I Love Darwin Facebook page because you started it. Why did you get going with it?
1: Jess, I really wanted to make a difference in Darwin so people could see, especially Darwinites, how great Darwin is. We all know that social media and media can have really negative comments, posts, and so I wanted to turn it around and show everyone, not just Darwin people and the Territory, but all over Australia. As you would know, we're getting a lot of people asking questions that want to come to Darwin. They reach out and they want to know different things about Darwin. And it's, I think the good thing about it, it feels really authentic to people. It's not sort of a tourism ad. It's actually what people say that live here.
0: Yeah, well, I mean, the page is super, super popular. Like, you know, this post that you did share about spending a grand if you've got 24 hours to do so. I mean, some of the comments as well are just so wonderful, like a really, just a shining light on what Darwin has to offer. I did hear from Frog in Wagamon who said I'd go and see Ron at Fishing and Outdoor World to fill up the ammo and the fishing gear if he had a grand. Thank you, Frog. Like I said, Eddie in Nightcliffe, using his grand to fill half a tank of fuel. How's your spending been going lately, Julie? Like, is that something that you're staying across on? You know, prices are going up everywhere, no matter where you look.
1: Oh, absolutely. Prices are going up everywhere. But, you know, I always encourage people to spend in the Territory, and especially in Darwin. We need to support our very small businesses and our medium businesses, of course, so that people have somewhere to go while they're here.
0: I mean, doing business is tough. I am going to be speaking to a small business owner before 8 o'clock, actually, to see how they're going. You know, we're coming out of the dry season, heading into the wet. We're kind of in that weird transition stage at the
1: Absolutely.
0: Moment.
1: I feel like we are. It's always difficult going into the wet, as we all know, but if we can all promote each other, I don't accept direct advertising, but we do accept reviews about businesses. So if anyone's got something positive to say about a business like fishing,
0: well, yes, yep,
1: cafes, all that sort of thing, I know it works because I've put up posts and people say to me, oh, I can't believe what happened. You know, we got all these extra people in today. It does work.
0: Yeah, well, and word of mouth, you know, that's the thing as well. I think that's something that really does make the Territory great is, you know, look at me, I sound like Donald Trump, make the Territory great again. I mean, we're great forever. Yeah, word of mouth is definitely one of those things. What brought you to the NT?
1: Well, I was just travelling through and I thought, if I get a job, I'll stay. And I've been here more than 40 years later, I'm still here.
0: Oh, gee, bloody hell.
1: It is great for career opportunities.
0: Well, so much so that you've started an I Love Darwin Facebook page and you can't get enough of it.
1: Exactly.
0: Well, Julie, really good to talk to you this morning. Thank you. We'll talk to you on the reg, I reckon, to celebrate all there is to love about living in the top end. That is Julie Pudney from the I Love Darwin Facebook page, wanting to know if you had a grand to spend in Darwin. By the end of today, where would you spend it? You can let me know on 0487 991057. It is 13 to 7. We're going to talk a little bit more about jury duty before 7 o'clock.

0: 10 to 7, that's ABBA, Connor's favourite band. We came to learn a little bit earlier this week on 105.7 ABC Darwin. Jess on with you this morning. Have you done jury duty before? That's what I want to know this morning. There's a really interesting piece up on the ABC News website about jury trauma, something I haven't given too much consideration to, but it is a reality for lots of people in the Northern Territory. We're a small jurisdiction, right? So the chances of you being called up for jury duty are going to be fairly high. Is this something you have done before? And what was your experience like? Was it a bit hectic for you? Or did it work out okay? I'd love to know on 1300 057 222. Did the case stick with you for years to come, or were you able to just brush it off? Lil Watkins has been out and about. Here's what some of you told her.
1: I am a very emotional, sensitive person. Like, once I guess, go and look at those cases and see something wrong, then that would impact my work for sure. That would impact the way I look at other people.
2: Bit conflicting, really. You don't know what you're going to come up against in the case.
3: Horrible things happen all the time. That's why there is a court system, but that's why we also need people who are normal people to come and have a look and listen and see if they think that they've been proven or not proven.
0: So that's what some of you were telling Lil Watkins from the ABC. We'll talk more about that after 7 o'clock, but let me know your experiences, how it's gone. Did you know that there was support available to you as a juror? Because I didn't know this at all. You can let me know on 1300 057 222. Good morning to John in Karama. What was your experience?
4: My experience was a few years ago. I got called up, went on the case. We listened to it for a week, then we went to make a decision. Two people, myself and another bloke, said he was guilty. The other eight said, no, he's not guilty. So I said, well, I don't agree with that. I'll tell you why I think he's guilty, and you all tell me why you think he's not guilty. Mm. We can make an informed decision. And then the first person said, oh, I didn't understand anything. So I just sort of said he was innocent because I didn't want to put a bloke in jail.
0: Yeah, it's such a responsibility, isn't it?
4: And the whole thing went through like that till the last bloke said, oh, I just think he was innocent. And we said, well, why? And he said, oh, I don't know. I just did. And we said, well, you're going to hold out? And he said, oh, no, all right. So then he was guilty. And then the judge, when they sentenced him later, they sent out a summation and they said that the judge said, oh, that was a very good decision by the jury. So that decision would have been, if myself, that other bloke hadn't been there, it would have been gone the other way and he would have got off innocent. Another example is I've got a very influential friend in Darwin who you would know, and he was on jury duty. He came back and I said, oh, what's this bloke? He said, I've done so-and-so. And I said, is he guilty? He said, oh, yeah. And I said, that bloke's gone, because this bloke, he was, of course, ended up as head of the jury, and there was no way anyone was going to talk him out.
0: Okay. John, thank you for your experience this morning. It's always good to hear how different they are, because it is quite a responsibility, I think, in terms of being on a jury and just being a normal person from the world to then suddenly come in and be on jury duty. It's just such a strange turn of events. You can't talk to anyone about it. Just got to put your normal life on hold and then go and be an expert in a way. Someone else who's been involved is Kylie Stevenson from the ABC. Hello.
5: Hello.
0: How's your experience?
5: It was a couple of years ago and I actually got put on two juries back to back, because you kind of end up in that pool and you go back into it. And honestly, it's something I think about a lot. Some of the content in one of the cases was pretty confronting, and I do think about that. But I think about the other case as well, because it is, as you're saying, such a responsibility. Someone's kind of life is in your hands, and it's so interesting to see behind the scenes how people come to those decisions, and everybody's bringing their own life experience and their own ideas of things to what they're being told in the court. It's just a really interesting mix. As much as it's a pain.
0: I know, we've talked about this before as well off air. Just, it is a pain, but it's also, It's quite interesting.
5: It's so interesting. I really recommend everyone do it. And I think it's, you know, if you get called up. And not everyone. Don't just turn up at court today, guys. Wait till you get the letter. But I really recommend it. It's such an interesting experience to be part of. And I think it really builds compassion in our community for some of the things that are going on.
0: Yeah, that is a very good point. So did you know that support was available to you when you were undertaking jury duty?
5: No, I don't think I did, but I don't think the cases that I had to listen to were necessarily would have required that. But actually the third, there was a third case that I didn't get called on, and that one was very, very confronting, and I was so relieved my number didn't get called out for that one. And I think that, yeah, you would need that support afterwards.
0: Yeah, you would. Absolutely. All right, Kyles, good to talk to you. Thank you.
5: Thanks, Jess.
0: Kylie Stevenson from the ABC Newsroom. Let me know your jury experience as well, if you've had one, because we're talking a little bit about jury trauma today, because it's a very real thing. And there is a legal researcher who is calling out, saying that there needs to be a greater focus on trauma-informed support for jurors. And as soon as I saw that story, I thought, oh, it's such an interesting, relevant thing to talk about through the NT perspective, basically. So take me through your eyes. How was your jury duty experience? 0487 99 1057. It is 4 to 7, 35 degrees and sunny today.
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0: It is coming up to 7 o'clock. On the other side, going to be talking a little bit more about migration off the national forum that took place last night on the ABC with David Spears. It was all about immigration, featured a number of bigwigs as well, who were sharing their opinion on how migration in Australia should look, including Liberal frontbencher Andrew Hastie, One Nation MP Barnaby Joyce, as well as senior immigration figure Abel Rizvi, who was on with Lara Stimson yesterday on ABC Darwin Morning. So we'll talk more about that after 7 and just what that looks like for us here in the Northern Territory. But before then...
9: Big shot.
10: Beats one.
11: Down the track.
9: Come on.
10: Leaping to his right.
9: From the pocket.
12: Smothers the ball.
9: David has scored.
0: Connor Cartwright, good morning to you.
13: Good morning. You know, yesterday we were watching the tennis through the corner of an eye. Well, the winner was Alexander Zverev. He's the new US Open champion after finally putting his New York demons behind him. And in his post-match conversation, he made a really lovely speech and he used his moments to tell a very personal story, Jess, with a special tribute to someone special.
14: Then I want to thank actually one more person who's never actually watching my matches, but is the most important person in my tennis life and in my life in general, because when your four-year-old son gets diagnosed with diabetes and doctors in the office tell you that life and sports will be very, very limited for that child, it takes a very, very strong mother to walk out of those offices and to say, my son...
0: Oh, that is really beautiful and winning.

0: the US Open yesterday as well.
1: Yeah.
0: Tribute to his mum. Beautiful. I mean,
1: is there ever anyone else you should be thanking in these speeches other than your mum?
0: Well, of course, I would say no. It's mum's all the way. great. Is that us for sport for now?
1: Yeah, I reckon. It's a Tuesday.
0: Okay. Slow Tuesday. Thanks to the person who sent me a text on 0487991057 saying there's an accident on McMinn Street and Garamilla Road inbound. We'll try and get a little bit more detail for you on that one. Right now, though, coming up to the latest in ABC News, 7 o'clock.
2: Everything Darwin.
3: Buffalo are really funny. They're bipolar. Crocodiles, they're calculated. You know they're going to try and eat you. You know what they're up to. Buffalo, you cannot pick them.
2: For everything you need to know, 105.7 ABC Darwin.

0: One Nation says they will follow the will of the people on migration plans. Donald Trump has alleged a conspiracy against artificial intelligence, and Scotland, Wales and Northern Ireland want out of the United Kingdom. This is ABC News. Good morning, I'm Darlene Jean Young. Barnaby Joyce says One Nation will follow the will of the people rather than the warning of economists when it comes to establishing migration policy. The Minor Party released their migration plan on Monday, which aims to achieve negative net migration for the first 3 years. The business and university sectors have warned the plan could devastate the economy, particularly in regional Australia. But speaking at the ABC's National Forum, Mr. Joyce said One Nation would represent the will of its voters.
1: I think the Australian people are tired of the fact that you have to go to an economist. And to be quite frank, I've been around this game for a while and I've never seen forward estimates in any budgetary paper being even close to the mark. The will of the Australian people is so pronounced, this has to be dealt with.
0: Aboriginal and Torres Strait Islander advocate Thomas Mayo says he believes most Australians disagree with One Nation leader Pauline Hanson and her comments about First Nations people. Senator Hanson's appearance on a podcast last year has resurfaced, where she said Indigenous Australians were the most primitive race on earth. Mr. Mayo says Senator Hanson is playing primitive politics, which has no place in modern Australia.
2: Most Australians are happy to not be in a day and age when we have a white Australia policy, when we try to forcibly assimilate Indigenous people. And, you know, most Australians aren't the type of racist that she is. It's a primitive politics that she's trying to bring back.
0: The Northern Territory Opposition has called for greater certainty around the future of private maternity care in the Top End following the announcement of Darwin Private Hospital's new operator. The government has announced Catholic not-for-profit Calvary as the next operator, saying the return of a private maternity ward is essential while conversations around other services are ongoing. Deputy Opposition Leader Chancey Paik says the government needs to provide a detailed timeline of when services will resume.
3: Lots of territory mums are left asking those questions if, in fact, private maternity services will be on offer with this arrangement that the CLP government have announced.
0: Northern Territory Police hold concerns for the welfare of a teenage girl who was last seen yesterday afternoon. They say the 15-year-old, who goes by the name of Taylor, left her care home yesterday at about 4 p.m. in Alice Springs. Southern Watch Commander Senior Sergeant Mark Watson says she has not been seen since.
4: Taylor's described as being around 150 centimetres tall. She has a medium build, pale complexion and dark shoulder length hair. She was last seen wearing a pink jumper, dark jeans and brown boots.
0: The peak body for doctors in Australia says efforts to reduce tobacco harm among vulnerable communities like the NT will be damaged by a coalition plan to cut the tobacco excise by 80%. Earlier this month, the party announced plans to cut the excise as well as legalise and regulate vapes and nicotine pouches. The Australian Medical Association President Dr. Danielle McCullen says decreasing the cost of tobacco isn't the right way to tackle illegal tobacco trade.
5: First Nations communities are particularly affected by smoking-related illness, as they are for a range of chronic health conditions. We know that price is one signal to help communities smoke less.
0: Overseas, Indonesian police say an Indonesian mother is experiencing deep shock and grief after the death of her Australian husband and two children in a suspected murder-suicide. Indonesia correspondent Tim Swanston.

0: reports.
1: Denpasar City Police continue their probe into a suspected murder-suicide of Australian father Damien John Shaw and his two children, a boy aged 6 and a girl aged 4. The bodies of the three were found in the family's Kuta bungalow after the children's mother called a neighbour in distress. The neighbour and others forced entry into the home. Police said the mother is experiencing deep shock and grief. Police are investigating, including analysing CCTV and interviewing witnesses. Tim Swanston, ABC News, Jakarta.
0: US President Donald Trump has alleged a conspiracy against artificial intelligence as concerns grow about the pace of technology's development. Kaysen Ho reports from Washington.
2: In the face of escalating warnings from AI industry leaders and insiders about the need to slow down development before the technology develops beyond human control, Donald Trump says the United States already has tremendous criminal and regulatory power over AI companies. In a post on social media, the US president alleged there was a sick conspiracy against AI and data centers and said China is the only one that is happy about it. But Chinese Foreign Ministry spokesperson Guo Jiakun says fear-mongering will not serve the interests of anyone and called for a cooperative approach to advancing AI. Kaysen Ho, ABC News, Washington.
0: The leaders of Scotland, Wales and Northern Ireland have signed a pact saying they want each of their countries to determine their own futures instead of being run from London. Europe correspondent Mazoe Ford.
3: During a signing ceremony that took place in the Welsh capital Cardiff, the nationalist leaders of Scotland, Wales and Northern Ireland called on the UK government to prepare for, plan and facilitate constitutional change so their countries could hold independence referendums. They said that Westminster's time is coming to an end, that they believed Brexit had damaged their economies and that they wanted to be closer to the EU. Downing Street says new Prime Minister Andy Burnham can see the need for change across all four nations of the UK, but he believes strongly in the union that they make up.
0: Back home, a new report has found despite an annual drop in the Northern Territory's road deaths, its per capita rate was still nearly double the next highest jurisdiction. The Australian Automobile Association analysis found the Territory's road deaths per 100,000 people was 12.7 in the 12 months to August this year, compared to 6.5 in Western Australia in the same period. AAA Managing Director Michael Bradley has called for a national evidence-based approach to reduce road deaths. The Northern Territory Top End's biggest Aboriginal traditional owner body is calling for more government funding for research and monitoring to find out why dugong numbers have dropped by 50% in the Gulf of Carpentaria. Jane Barden reports.
4: Indigenous ranger groups managed by the Northern Land Council cooperated with James Cook and Charles Darwin University researchers to discover the dugong population has declined to 5,000 in the Gulf. The council says more research investment is needed to find out whether seagrass loss, climate change and marine activities have caused the decline, and rangers are keen to collaborate. Asked whether traditional hunting limits are needed, the council says many groups are already implementing management action through their Indigenous protected areas. The federal NT and Queensland governments say they're funding research, including seagrass meadow replanting.
0: A Hermannsburg Ndari traditional owner wants to encourage other men in Central Australia and across the nation to seek support if they're struggling. Western Aranda man Tim Japarula McNamara says about 10 years ago he got into trouble with drink driving and domestic violence due to alcohol. He says participating in programs at the Central Australian Aboriginal Alcohol Programs Unit has helped him to change for the better.
5: CABO really helped me to do these things while I was struggling for my life, and now here I am trying to share a message to the fellas, to the nation. You know, it's really good.
0: And now with the latest in sport, here's Jared Coote.
6: Fremantle vice captain Caleb Sarong says the Dockers' poor performance in their AFL qualifying final loss to Hawthorn proved a valuable learning experience, admitting the external pressure surrounding the occasion got to the players. Fremantle bounce back from the defeat with victory over Geelong. The Dockers now go in as favourites with a grand final spot on the line in Friday night's preliminary final against Sydney at the SCG. Sarong says it's crucial the minor premiers stick to what has worked for them all season.
7: I think you've seen the last 2 weeks the difference in that, and we potentially got caught up in the context and the environment and the external pressure the first week.

0: and then our ability on the weekend when to come out the way we did, but then also when, more importantly, when we were challenged.
1: Organisers of the Spanish Grand Prix are expected to make changes to the new Madrid circuit after criticism of its inaugural race at the weekend. Drivers praised the track's challenge over a single lap, but pointed out the lack of overtaking opportunities, with world champion Lando Norris saying one section was useless and it was not a great racetrack.
2: In the weather for today, a 24-hour fire ban is in place for the Darwin and Adelaide River forecast areas. This includes Darwin, Palmerston, Litchfield, Kamali Shire and Elrundi. There's a slight chance of morning showers in the far southwest Lassiter districts and about the western Daly district, mostly sunny elsewhere. Darwin a top of 35, Alice Springs reaching 29 degrees. ABC News.
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10: Good morning to you. On Tuesday, the 15th of September, and today, independent member for Johnston, Justine Davis, is launching a petition in what she says is to send a clear message to the Northern Territory government that Territorians and Australians expect gambling laws to put people before profit. Justine Davis is going to introduce a gambling reform bill to Northern Territory Parliament next month that's proposing reforms that will strengthen conflicts of interest requirements for commission members, to ban harmful gambling inducements, strengthen protections for young people, and make preventing gambling harm a purpose, a clear purpose of gambling laws. No doubt you'll be hearing a little bit more about that on ABC Darwin. You can head to Justine Davis's website for more information as well. The other thing, if you have any information on a large disturbance that happened in Nightcliffe yesterday afternoon around 1:30, then the police want to hear from you. It's alleged up to 30 people came off a bus, which is a significant number of people to be on a bus in the first place, I might just add. Anyway, 30 people came off a bus at the corner of Progress Drive and Phoenix Street in Nightcliffe before a number of them began fighting nearby, some allegedly armed with weapons. The police responded and found a 30-year-old male with serious but non-life-threatening injuries to his lower legs. He received initial treatment at the scene before being taken to Royal Darwin Hospital. The group did disperse upon police arrival. Investigations are ongoing to identify and locate the offenders involved. So if you do have any information, contact the police on 131 444, where that happened as well, right outside the cop shop in Nightcliffe that has closed in the last couple of months. 7:12 on 105.7 ABC Darwin, 35 and sunny for you this morning. Thank you to the person who sent me a text on 0487 991 0057 saying that there's an accident on McMinn Street and Garamilla Boulevard inbound. Trying to get a little bit more information for you on that, but you are my eyes and ears out there. So let me know how traffic is looking, if there are any emergency services on the scene. I don't have that detail just yet, but keep me posted on how it's looking on the roads on this, what day are we on? Tuesday. Emmy Awards as well. Something a bit lighter for your day. If you're a big fan of TV, then strap in, because the Emmy Awards are taking place. 25 nominations for the medical drama The Pitt. Apparently, it's a good one to sink your eyeballs into. 7:13.
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10: Now, over the last little while, you and I have been talking about jury duty. I'm really interested in hearing your experience of jury duty here in the Top End, how you felt coming out the other side as well, because, you know, we're a small population here in the Top End. It means that it's highly likely that you're going to be connected. Everyone's someone's brother's auntie's friend.

0: What does that mean for your jury duty experience? Have you had a good one? Have you been called up at all? Are you just waiting with bated breath like Courtney in Darwin River, who said, I enrolled to vote when I was 18 solely to get the chance to go on jury duty. 25 plus years later, I'm still waiting. Oh, hang in there, Courtney. Hopefully it'll happen for you soon. Someone who has experienced jury duty in the top end is Sarah in Inulla. Hello.
1: Hi, Jess. How are you?
0: I'm well. What was your experience like?
1: It was a couple of years ago now. It was a domestic violence case, so it was pretty intense. It got very sort of intense in the jury room. We had we couldn't make a verdict for a while, and the judge sent us back a couple of times, and we did have one particular holdout, and it did get quite emotive. It was a little bit like 12 Angry Men. Thankfully one of our group was a smoker, so that acted as a circuit breaker. We got to go outside and have a bit of a break. But I know a couple of people, both male and female, were quite affected. And, you know, I had no idea there was any sort of support service for jurors. And I would have thought maybe something like that. I mean, they could have spoken about it because you do get a lot of information. But I genuinely don't remember that, and that wasn't so long ago.
0: No, I'm the same, Sarah. I got caught up for jury duty last year. Didn't get to sit on a trial quite like you, but I did go through, you know, three quarters of the process, and I don't recall support being mentioned either. But as you say, you are bombarded with information, so highly likely that my brain just forgot about that bit. Has it stayed with you, Sarah, your experience?
1: Yeah, it has. I mean, I wasn't as affected as some people, but yeah, it was an affecting experience, especially because the domestic violence rates in the NT are so high, and it was quite confrontational, and you feel a little bit of helplessness because you just get the impression that this cycle isn't getting broken. It's just going round and round and round.
0: Yeah, and also the responsibility, I think, that sits on your shoulders to determine the fate of someone else is also a lot, isn't it?
1: It is. It's really quite intense.
0: Hey, good to talk to you this morning. Thanks for getting in touch.
1: You too, Jess.
0: See ya. That's
1: Bye.
0: Sarah in Inulla on 1300 057 222, sharing some of her experiences when it comes to serving on a jury here in the top end. Let me know yours. Have you had a positive one, or have you had a particularly harrowing case that has stayed with you? Because you kind of put your normal life on hold, don't you, to go on with jury duty, not able to talk about it with anyone. And maybe you've reached out to some trauma support services to help you work through some of the things that you were exposed to while you were serving on the jury. Lil Watkins, she went out and about to find out how it's been for people to experience jury duty here in the top end.
2: Have you ever been called up for jury duty?
3: No, I have not been.
2: Would you ever want to?
3: Maybe, but it depends on what sort of case, I guess, also what point of life you're in. You know, if there's, I could be committed to other things, and I would just like to be called when I am, you know, everything is in place and I have nothing else to worry about. Because would that not influence my, like, decision on how I look at things?
2: You said before that you felt like you're quite an emotional or sensitive person.
3: Yes, I am a very emotional, sensitive person. Like, once I guess, you know, go and look at those cases and see something wrong, then that would impact my work for sure. That would impact the way I look at other people and all, and I just can't cut things off. Like, it just takes a long time for me to cut things off and then continue being normal, and I just can't ignore things. For example, what's happening right now in the world, I just can't be like blinded by it. You know, it is impacting my life and my work and all that.
2: Have you ever been called up for jury duty?
4: Yes, I have been. I get called up a couple of times now. They've let me off the hook every time because I do work that we can't readily get someone to do. We contract for me to come in and give training to people on tax and superannuation. We can't find very many good people to do that. And we have contracts locked in, so they let me off all the time.
2: If work wasn't restricting you in that way, is it something that you think you'd want to do?
4: I think it is, actually. I wouldn't mind doing it. I've never done it. If I had the opportunity, I'd probably be willing to do it. I think it would be a bit of a tough process, but you know, it's something I think everyone should do at some stage.
2: And there's a bit of discussion about, you know, some, you know, support for jurors after particularly traumatic cases or the disruption to their normal lives. Do you think that that would have an effect on you?
4: I think it could, depending on the subject of the case. I think you couldn't help but be affected by some of these cases. I very much doubt that they would provide appropriate support for that.
2: Have you ever been called up for jury duty?
5: I have, yes.
2: Did you do it?
5: Not that time, no. I had my son full-time, so he was pretty young. I couldn't organise care for him, so it was a bit too hard at the time. Yep.
2: If circumstances were different, is it something that you think you'd want to do?
5: Yeah, sure. It's part of our civic duty. You know, that's our job.
2: And have you ever given any thought to, you know, maybe the nature of the court case, you know, whether it could be a bit heinous and having to sit through something like that?
5: Sure. I mean, horrible things happen all the time. That's why there is a court system. But that's why we also need people who are normal people to come and have a look and listen and see if they think that they've been proven or not proven.
0: Have you some really interesting, thoughtful responses there. Lil Watkins hit the streets. She didn't actually find anyone who had successfully done jury duty. But, yeah, some really thoughtful responses, as you just heard on 105.7 ABC Darwin. 20 past 7, Lucy in Palmerston. Good morning. You've done jury duty. Are you there, Lucy?
6: Yes, I have. I was on a jury about a couple of months ago. I've done it twice, but that last one was a couple of years ago and the most recent one was only a couple of months ago.
0: Okay, and how did they go for you? Did anything stick with you or you've managed to just leave it behind? Are you there, Lucy?
7: Did anything stick with you?
6: Yes, sorry.
0: I'll just get you to turn your radio down.
6: Sorry, I'm in my car and I was trying to wrangle the Bluetooth. So I was on a jury a couple of years ago and I was recently a couple of months ago. And a couple of months ago they did talk about psychosocial risks, so of the impact of the case on people and the support you could receive.
0: Great. Well, that's good. So it is out there.
6: It is probably because the work health and safety legislation changed recently and organisations have a positive duty of care. So you can't actually just retrospectively help your people. You need to put a positive, you need to be positively, proactively managing these risks before they occur. Mm. So if you want to know more about that, that would be NT WorkSafe realm around those psychosocial risks. But they do have that positive duty now. They can't just wait till you come to them saying, oh, I'm having problems because I was on this jury. They have to proactively action that. Yeah.
0: Yeah, interesting. All right. Good to know. Thanks, Lucy. Have a good day.
6: That's okay, no worries. Thank you. Bye.
0: Lucy in Palmerston on 1300 057 222. Just giving a bit of background there. She thinks things have changed when it comes to jury duty being offering support now from the get-go. That's something that one legal researcher in WA is asking for. She's saying that there needs to be a greater focus on trauma-informed support for jurors before you even get there to know what is ahead. Anyway, really interesting to hear your thoughts and experiences on it. This morning, someone else on the text line saying, I agree with John, who I spoke to a bit earlier. Trial by jury is fraught. I was on a jury in a country town. There was lots of biases. One juror knew of the accused as a person known to be a troublemaker and judged the accused on hearsay, not on facts, reckons one of you. You can always tell me more of your thoughts on 0487 99 1057. It is 22 past 7. Thank you as well to someone else who sent me a text in relation to that accident on McMinn Street and Garamilla Boulevard. Apparently there were police and fire crews dealing with this accident, but this has now been cleared. So smooth sailing for you ahead. I'll have a traffic update for you actually after 7:30.

0: That's Delamitri, Roll to Me. It's a nice song to get you going on 105.7 ABC Darwin, 25 past 7, 35 degrees and sunny for you. It is a warm one out there. I've been talking about jury duty this morning. Good morning to Mark in Humpty Doo, who says, if you're self-employed, you can't afford to do jury duty. Public servants still get paid their normal wage while on jury duty, but you don't in private enterprise. That is a very good point, Mark. Yes. I was on, when I got called up last year, there was someone in my pool who said, yeah, I'm a small business owner, also a single mother as well. Who have to sort of foot the bill really for the time that they're not at work because they weren't covered by jury leave. So a very important point there, Mark. Thank you. Good morning to someone else who said, I've been called up 3 times. Last one, I was chosen 15 years ago in Darwin and 2 jurors took up support. It's been around for a really long time. That is such good news. Obviously, I did not pay attention when they were talking about that last year. But like I said, a really interesting piece up on the ABC News website about jury trauma. Just something to consider. One of the things you need to think about as you move through the world. 26 past 7.
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0: We're going to catch up with Lara Stimson just before the news, but you may have heard me mention about the large disturbance that happened in Nightcliff yesterday afternoon around 1:30. It's alleged up to 30 people got off a bus on the corner of Progress Drive and Phoenix Street. Trudy in Humpty Doo has some thoughts on this. Hello, Trudy.
7: Hi, Jess. How are you going?
0: I'm well. What are you thinking?
7: Oh, well, I'm just thinking the buses are a traumatic experience for anyone that catches them. They said that these public safety officers were going to alleviate the antisocial behaviours on the buses, but they're not even on the buses. Nobody's seen them. And like my son has to take the bus into uni every day. He's traumatised every time. They're abusive, they're drunk, they're laying across the aisle. I don't know how people manage to catch the bus, really. Mm.
0: Yeah. It's
7: just so
0: unsafe. Yeah, I understand what you're saying there, Trudy. Thank you for getting in touch. Just to let you know, we have actually reached out to the police a number of times to ask them where the PPSOs are in relation to the bus. Good to talk to you this morning, Trudy. Thank you. On 1300 057 222. We've reached out multiple times to the police. So far, have not heard back in relation to our questions around where these public police safety officers are on the bus. So we'll keep you posted. We'll keep pestering them to find out an answer on that one. Trudy on 1300 057 222. It is 28 past 7. Lara Stimson, good morning.
8: Morning.
0: What are you chatting about today?
8: A few different things. We're going to spend a little bit of time talking about Pauline Hanson's comments, which have resurfaced from that podcast interview last year. They've been widely condemned as racist comments against Indigenous Australians, and you've got both of our NT senators, both who are fierce and strong Indigenous women from very opposite sides of the political spectrum coming out against them. I'm hoping to hear from Jacinta Price this morning, Jacinta Numpajimpa Price. I'll let you know how I go. But we're going to spend some time talking about them anyway, because I'd love to know how you have responded and reacted to them as well. One of the other big issues that we've been talking about for quite some time is gambling and gambling harm. The federal government has made a way through this that seems to try and make the most people happy as possible. For Justine Davis, who's the independent MLA here in the Northern Territory, it does not go near far enough. We are the de facto gambling regulator in Australia. The majority of gambling companies in Australia are housed here. So if we move on this and we take a greater step, that's of quite a lot of significance to Australia more broadly. So you'll hear from her about what that legislation is and whether or not it'll get up.
0: All right. Lots of things to talk about with Lara. As always, she'll be on your radio and on ABC Listen from 8:30 this morning. It is coming up to news time. Earlier today I was talking about if you had $1,000 to spend by today, where would you spend it?

0: few of you coming up with some nice ideas, heading along to cafes and other small businesses. And in fact, you are going to hear from a small business owner in the Top End. How are things looking ahead of the wet? That's coming up.
1: Good morning, Darlene Jean Leung with ABC News. The Northern Territory Opposition's health spokesperson says he hopes the new operator of Darwin Private Hospital will ensure patients' bodily autonomy and decision-making. At its other sites across Australia, Calvary follows a Catholic code, which means no vasectomies, gender-affirming care, surgical terminations, voluntary-assisted dying or fertility treatments. Asked whether he was concerned by that stance, Deputy Opposition Leader Chancey Paake says it's up to the government to ensure services are provided.
2: We would hope and welcome that Calvary work through and ensure that all patients absolutely have the right and the autonomy over their own bodies and their own decision making.
1: The Assistant Technology Minister says Australia can't count on a slowdown on the pace of AI development. National AI technology reporter Cam Wilson has the story.
3: Assistant Minister Andrew Charlton says decisions about AI shouldn't be left to the technology company or the world's superpowers. He told a Canberra conference yesterday that government should plan for increasingly powerful AI. Charlton said that the companies have a strong financial incentives to keep developing the technology. OpenAI Vice President Anne O'Leary says the company is working with governments, including by providing early access to its technology. But she says those arrangements remain voluntary and companies are pressing ahead with their own efforts while waiting for government action.
1: Human rights advocate and lawyer Nyadol Nguyen says too many Australians' problems are being blamed on migration. Speaking on the ABC's National Forum, Ms. Nguyen said issues like housing, jobs and productivity were real, but said debates around migration lack discussion on what migrants contribute to Australia. She said it's unfair and inaccurate to pin matters of cohesion and security on migrant communities alone.
4: ASIO has been warning 40% of some of the concerns come from far-right group. The man who shot 51 people in New Zealand was an Australian. I think trying to pin individual criminality on communities is precisely the kind of thing that divides people in this country.
1: The Australian Defence Force has reached a 25-year staffing high as the government spruiks its investments in recruitment and retention. Isabella Tolhurst reports.
5: The Australian Defence Force has grown to 64,000 people across full-time permanent roles, gap year personnel and reservists. Recruitment is up, with more than 8,000 people joining the Air Force, Navy or Army in the past 12 months. The federal government says the force has grown 10% across a three-year average and retention rates have also improved. Defence Minister Richard Marles says the government has been prioritising investment in recruitment, with more than $1 billion spent since 2022 on measures like the continuation bonus and defence study scheme.
1: A researcher who has been pioneering trials of replanting seagrass meadows wiped out by severe floods says the science could potentially restore large areas of habitat dugongs depend on once the most effective and cheapest methods are confirmed. Charles Darwin and James Cook University researchers believe big seagrass declines are one reason the dugong population has halved in the Gulf of Carpentaria to just 5,000 animals. James Cook University researcher Professor Michael Rashid says a five-year, $1.2 million seagrass replanting trial near Cairns is proving successful, but large-scale restoration would be costly and can be quickly destroyed by storms.
6: There is funding through state and federal governments, but it does need a sustained effort because if you put all your eggs in one basket in one year and do all that effort, it could be in the tropics, could be wiped out in a, you know, you're just unlucky, a particularly bad flood.
1: Emmy Awards are being handed out later today, with a couple of Australians in the run for a trophy. Linda Gruen reports.
7: Sarah Snook is nominated in the Best Lead Actress in a Limited Series or Movie category for the mystery thriller All Her Fault. She's also nominated for producing the show. Nicole Kidman has received a nod as one of the executive producers of the comedy series Margot's Got Money Troubles, which is based on Ruthie Thorpe's novel by the same name. The most nominated show this year is the medical drama The Pitt, with 25 nominations. The show stars Adelaide actor Shabana Aziz as Dr. Victoria Javadi, but she's not one of the nominees. The second most nominated show is the comedy series Hacks, with 24 nods.
1: In the weather today, there's a slight to medium chance of showers over the eastern Arnhem and eastern Car-

0: Carpentaria districts. Mostly sunny elsewhere. Darwin a top of 35 degrees, Katherine reaching 36, Tennant Creek 34 and Alice Springs a top of 29.
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4: Good morning. Reports of a smash. McMinn Street here in the city, so look out for that. It's starting to build as well. Wilder Road at Bayview. Also, Tiger Brennan Drive at Tiventar Road, Vanderlyn Drive, Leap Point Road, and roadworks continuing today as well on Buskell Avenue between Restonia Avenue and Lakeview Boulevard. Current travel time between Palmerston and the city around 22 minutes. To report a traffic issue, send a message via ABC Listen. That's the latest traffic on ABC Darwin.
5: Weather.
6: 35 in Darwin and Palmerston. The rural area will get a bit warmer, but a bit partly cloudy. 37. And then Katherine is going to be 36, mostly sunny. Jabiru will be 36, mostly sunny as well. Wodeyar 35, partly cloudy. They've got a bit of cloud around there this morning as well. And Nhulunbuy might see a shower or two, but warming up to around 30 today.
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9: It is 24 to 8, and if you're in Palmo, you're probably feeling a little bit proud this morning after this pretty exceptional performance by Young Miller on The Voice last night.
10: Who's gonna pray for me?

0: I'll fight the world, I'll fight you, I'll fight myself.
1: It was goosebump inducing as I was watching it this morning, and I do have one of young Miller's friends for you before 8 o'clock, now that he has officially made it into the semi-finals of The Voice. So that's coming up. You're also going to hear from a small business owner very soon. We've been talking about splashing cash this morning. If you had a grand to spend in Darwin by today, where would you spend it? A few of you saying, oh, I'd spend it here and there, maybe at a local cafe. And you know what? I found a small business owner who does dish up food here in the CBD to just find out how business is looking ahead of the wet season. The other thing today is the issue of migration. It's a bit of a hot potato right now, especially after One Nation's migration plan that was announced yesterday. It's got a lot of you talking. Under One Nation's plan, there would be 750,000 less migrants over the next 3 years to Australia, targeting temporary visa holders, including students and family members of skilled migrants, which would really make the Northern Territory look a whole lot different, wouldn't it? Former Department of Immigration Secretary Abul Rizvi had this to say on One Nation's plan on the morning's program yesterday with Lara Stimson.
2: I think One Nation is right to say we need to manage down the number of long-term temporary entrants in the country. That is correct. What I would disagree with is the speed and the way in which they're proposing to do it. I think we need to manage that carefully, especially in a strong labour market. What I wouldn't be doing is trying to rip workers away from employers because of the impact of that on relevant businesses. That's not the way to do it. Another mistake I think One Nation is making is saying, well, you can still recruit someone from overseas as a temporary skilled worker, but they can't bring their spouse and dependent child with them. Well, how many people will leave their country of origin, come to Australia, work in, say, a regional hospital, say at Darwin Hospital, and be told, oh, yeah, I'm happy to leave my spouse and child behind? That's just silly. That's not going to happen.
1: That was immigration expert and former Department of Immigration Secretary Abul Rizvi on ABC Darwin Mornings yesterday with Lara Stimson. He was also a panellist last night on the ABC's National Forum on Migration. Did you see it? Someone who did was Graham, who said it was very interesting. I did.

0: notice a couple of things, though. The elephant in the room was housing. That wasn't teased out. I also noticed that One Nation's Barnaby Joyce showed no respect for the other speakers. The men in suits were still stuck in a time warp, and the people who laid it out clear and simple were Anne Arley, the African lady lawyer in black and orange, says Graham, and a couple of other men of colour. I'll watch it again for more comments, as the census rotting and visa hopping need more attention, reckons Graham on 0487 991 0057. It is 20 to 8. The other thing, Lara's going to be talking about this after 8:30, but there has been widespread condemnation of Pauline Hanson this morning, including from both Northern Territory senators. Comments that Pauline Hanson made on a podcast last year have resurfaced, where she was discussing Indigenous history being taught in schools here in Australia. She questioned what Indigenous Australians had achieved over tens of thousands of years, saying that they'd never invented the wheel, referring to a few rock paintings and describing Indigenous Australians as the most primitive race on earth. Now, the federal Minister for Indigenous Affairs, Malindira McCarthy, is on News Breakfast.
1: Well, as I said, it was totally outrageous to see and hear those comments. This isn't the Australia that I know. We have young children, we have old people who are really struggling with their sense of place in Australia as First Nations people. We don't need the leaders of political parties or any parliamentarians to talk them down. It was an absolute disgrace, and I do call on Senator Hanson to apologise. I mean, she is the Senator for Queensland. Queensland does have First Nations people, all the way, Emma, from the Torres Straits, all the way down to the Gold Coast. There are Aboriginal and Torres Strait Islander people in Queensland, and I do call on the Senator to apologise.
0: So that was Malindira McCarthy. She was on News Breakfast just 2 minutes ago responding to these comments that have resurfaced, made by One Nation's Pauline Hanson in relation to Indigenous people here in Australia, questioning what they have achieved over tens of thousands of years. Lara, we'll be speaking more about that after 8:30 on 105.7 ABC Darwin. It is 18 to 8. Good morning to Carol, who said the debate on immigration last night on the ABC, I was hoping for some intelligent, respectful debate, because it's good to hear all different points of view, and it's a subject we should have respectful debate on. However, Carol says, it just turned into political posturing and stupid antics from Barnaby Joyce. I had to turn it off, which is very disappointing. Thank you for your thoughts, Carol. You can keep them coming on 0487 991 0057.
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0: Now, look, this morning you've had a little bit of cash to splash today. I tasked you with a challenge that if I gave you a grand to spend by today, what would you do with it and where would you spend it? A few of you saying, oh yeah, I'd head to a cafe. I'd head to one of the many awesome tattoo parlours around Darwin. I'd fly over the national parks, take a sunset cruise and then hit Mitchell Street. Lynn, she was just going everywhere, going to the ski club, going to Perap for breakfast. She was also willing to jump on that big jumping air castle on the waterfront, because she doesn't give a crap that she's in her 60s. She is well and truly on it. Someone else saying, yeah, I'd go on the pub crawl helicopter. All of this money to spend. You have to spend every single dollar right here in Darwin before midnight tonight.
7: I'm gonna pop some tags. Only got $20 in my pocket. I'm looking for a come up. This is being awesome.
0: I'm glad that F-bomb was beeped out there. I was wondering what was going to happen at 16 to 8. James in Nakara, good morning to you. He's got a full itinerary planned. Breakfast at Laneway Cafe, then laps at Perap Pool after buying a season pass, of course, followed by lunch at the Cool Spot. Also reading The Australian, the NT News, bought earlier at the Fanny Bay supermarket, along with a $2 bag of mixed lollies. So it's a nice fantasy, right? Free money to spend. But if you are a local business owner, I'm sure that you would be thrilled to see

0: cash walk through your doors at any point of the day. So what is the reality of doing business in Darwin right now, especially heading into the wet season? Will Grundy owns Fat Tuna, a salad bowl business on Mitchell Street in Darwin CBD, also currently opening a new cafe next door on Chapel Lane. Good morning, Will.
1: Morning, Jess. Thanks for having me.
0: You're expanding into a new cafe, so you must have the dollar bills falling out of your pocket.
1: They certainly are now that I'm expanding, yes.
0: How is business right now?
1: It's good. We've had a pretty good year. I feel like it's starting to taper off now that we're kind of heading out of the dry. Last year was a more of a sustained kind of bump over the dry season. This year it's been more of a sharp drop for us. So and I feel like walking around town and talking with a lot of other business owners, it feels quieter.
0: Okay.
1: People are, you know, holding their wallets a bit closer, it sort of feels like. So,
0: yeah, and that's what other business owners have said to you as well.
1: Yeah, I'm always kind of walking the streets and chatting to, you know, all the other hospitality operators particularly, but it feels a little bit different this year. Yeah, there's something kind of...
0: Can you pin it on anything? Is it the fuel prices? Is it we're all just, well, everything is going up, interest rates, all of those things, we are just being more sensible?
1: Everything is, yeah, everything's going up. I mean, they say inflation's at like 3%, but, you know, 5 years ago coffee was $4 and now it's $7 or $8, so that's like 100% over 4 years. So, yeah, fuel definitely doesn't, I think it's just a combination of everything for, you know, everyone's got pressures at home. You know, groceries are going kind of through the roof. Same as us, our suppliers. It's no different in the restaurant centres as what you pay at Woolworths or Coles. So
0: yeah, and yeah. How do you feel? You know, when you hear people complaining about the price of their coffee going up, or even in, you know, the stuff that you do. You know, some of your meals are around what, mid-20 is the price point. How do you justify those prices? How do you explain those to people?
1: I mean. Yeah, I've always just kept our percentages. You know, we keep our wages at 30%, our cost of food at 30%, and you know, there might be one day where it's not feasible for people, and we just kind of adjust our price based on that, because we have to, at the end of the day, protect our margin. You know, that's what we're kind of in this game for. But and also the love of serving food and you know, interacting with the community. So. Yeah, it's tough. I think particularly now that I'm getting into the coffee scene, coffee's a sticking point for people.
0: I know. People have big thoughts on coffee. I'm not a coffee drinker, but I can tell you the amount of whinging that I hear from people sometimes about, you know, how much it costs is quite wild.
1: Totally.
0: Did it feel risky to you wanting to come in and open a business in Darwin?
1: Yeah. I mean, to me, there was no other option. I'm kind of unemployable. I think you talk to my former bosses, but yeah, there's certainly risk, and you know, it needs to be worthwhile. There has to be, because for like, to be transparent with you, for the first couple of years, I paid myself $26,000 a year. So, I was not, there's no benefit at all. All my staff are getting paid more than me for the first couple. So you're sweating and you want some sort of carrot at the end of it. So, that's where you risk at the beginning, and you throw it all on the line. And I did open another store in Sydney, which I lost a lot of money on. So these things can go pear-shaped, but yeah, you got to.
0: We were just fantasizing a little bit earlier. If we were all given a grand, where would we spend it? Do you reckon, though, that some sort of, you know, shot in the arm type voucher system from the government or from the city of Darwin, do you think that would help make a difference to encourage people to spend locally, especially at this time of the year?
1: I think it does. If you remember the COVID vouchers we did during the pandemic, or like there was, I think, a few rounds of those, and we, yeah, my friends and I at the time, we used that to go to, you know, Tiwi Island, and we kind of got around Kakadu, and they certainly helped. And I think a similar sort of thing would give a little boost for the local economy.
0: Mm.
1: It is a bit of a sugar hit, but you know, these things always do help a little bit. So.
0: Have you reached out to anyone in council or NTG to try and, I don't know, maybe get some sort of stimulus happening?
1: No, I haven't. No, I kind of, yeah, just kind of.
0: Too busy pouring coffees, making salad bowls. All right, Will. Yeah. Well, we might have a chat to you again soon just to find out how things are looking once we are in the thick of the wet season.

0: And, you know, hopefully you're still getting a few people through the door. Good to talk to you this morning.
1: Sounds good. Thank you, Jess.
0: That's Will Grundy. He does own Fat Tuna, also opening a second business, a new cafe as well next door on Chapel Lane. So feeling okay, but is hearing from other people that that it is a little bit stressful out there. The next few months will be very testing, reckons Will, going into the wet season. It is 10 to 8 on 105.7 ABC Darwin. Doing business in the top end, especially as a small business owner, never an easy thing, is it? But one of the things to get into, I mean, someone needs to do it, right?
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0: Yeah, you need to know today that the Northern Territory Fire and Emergency Services have issued a fire ban for the area of the Darwin and Adelaide River fire weather forecast areas. That does include Darwin, Palmerston, Litchfield, Kamali and Elrundi. So during the fire ban, no person shall light a fire or cause a fire to be lit in the open. That's because there are very hazardous fire weather conditions that are predicted for today, the fire ban applying through until midnight tonight. So a fire ban for today for Darwin and Adelaide River fire weather forecast areas, including at Darwin, Palmerston, Litchfield, Kumali and Elrundi at 9 to 8. It's an exciting time to be a resident of Palmo, feeling Palmo proud through and through because young Miller has made their way onto The Voice, not only that, into the semi-finals, thanks to last night's performance. Don't die.

0: rescued magpie chick Penguin Bloom tells her story in The Little Bird That Fell. Spud and Snowball and Chattercat have giggle-inducing fun and games. And from the world of the Funny Kid series, it's Duck, When Nature Calls.
1: Want to bite their toes? 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
5: Now we know the top end is well and truly soaked in great talent. Last night, this was well and truly on show on The Voice, featuring Palmerston's very own Young Miller.
6: Don't die for you. If I'm gonna kill for you, then I'll spill this blood for you.
7: Come on, clap with me, y'all.
5: Yeah, that performance, I don't know if you saw it, you should definitely check it out. It got Young Miller through to the semi-finals. Plenty of people jumping off their couch last night, including Dakota and Tramaine. Good morning.
8: Good morning.
9: Good morning.
5: How are you feeling? What did you do when you realised Young Miller was through to the semi-finals?
8: I definitely bawled my eyes out. Very big, proud moment for me, honestly.
5: Oh. Tramaine.
9: I was just jumping up and down. Nearly smashed the TV last night.
5: Yeah. Well, I'm glad you didn't do that. Dakota, you went to school with Young Miller. What's he like?
8: Yeah, I did go to school. Went through middle school with him and a lot of high school with him. He was a very bubbly man, still pretty much the same. But he was always singing and humming and rapping. Like, you'd hear him before you saw him.
5: Oh, that's so good. And Tramaine, why is this such a big deal for Palmerston, do you reckon, that it's well and truly on the map courtesy of Young Miller?
9: I think that he inspires a lot of young youths, especially in Darwin. Like, everything he does is just amazing, and he is a true, like, role model to the youths.
5: Mm. There is a watch party as well happening this Sunday. I think you might be hosting it, Dakota. What are the details?
8: Yeah, so we are. So it's this Sunday, 20th of September, down at the Driver's Secondary School in Palmerston. It will start at 5 p.m. and finish up around 9 p.m. There will be all sorts of goodies and fun activities for the whole family. We will have a barbecue, kids' activities, a secret performance from the youth that Young Miller has tutored, as well as another performance throughout the night.
5: Okay, so there'll definitely be TVs there for you to be able to watch it, given it's a watch party.
8: Yes, 100%. Yeah, we'll have a big screen in the hall of the school. So.
5: Oh, that's so good. I think that was Young Miller's school as well, wasn't it? Driver's Secondary?
8: Yeah.
5: What a dream come true. All right, well, go in today, you two bouncing on your feet off the back of that win by Young Miller heading into the semifinals on The Voice. Really good to talk to you.
8: Thank you so much. Lovely to talk to you too.
5: See ya. That is Dakota and Tramaine, friends of Young Miller, who, like I said, is through to the semi-finals of The Voice. Plenty of fans for Young Miller, including Janice.
10: I'm a Voice tragic. I generally don't like rap. Young Miller just blew me away completely. I really think they could win it. The guys, his lyrics, his thoughts are just so authentic and important and thoughtful, and the musical talent and stage presence behind it. When he brought his brother on stage who wrote the song, I think he can win it. I think he's great. I hope he does.
5: Janice quietly obsessed there with Young Miller, who is through to the semi-finals on The Voice on 105.7 ABC Darwin. Really good to have hung out with you this morning, talked about lots of things, have casually been keeping my eye on fuel prices as well over the last week or so. The AANT's Ben Haythorpe spoke to Adam Steer yesterday. Prices are expected to rise over the next few days.
11: Yeah, at the moment, it seems like prices are sort of edging up each day, you know, especially this month. You know, the Singapore terminal prices have been trending upwards all month. And, you know, that's obviously relating to, you know, ends up relating directly to what we pay at our terminal gate prices in Darwin and in Adelaide.
5: So fuel prices on the rise. Head to the MyFuelNT website. No such thing as Tight Ass Tuesday anymore when it comes to fuel, is there? Anyway, it is coming up to news time, 8 o'clock. I'll be back with you from 5:30 tomorrow. Go well. Do all of the good things safely. It's 8 o'clock.
12: Hi, I'm Rachel Mealy on AM After the News. Donald Trump dismisses

0: Fears about AI threatening humanity, and an internationally acclaimed playwright brings the story of Australia's pioneering female footballers to the stage.
1: Good morning, Darlene Jean Leung with ABC News. Sources say a military police vehicle was stolen last night from Darwin's Air Force Base. Oliver Chaselink reports.
2: Last night, reports emerged on social media of a quote unfolding incident at Darwin's Royal Australian Air Force Base. Multiple sources have confirmed to the ABC that a member of the public gained access to the military facility and, while being apprehended by a military police, was able to make off with their vehicle. The ABC understands no arrests have yet been made. Northern Territory Police and the Australian Defence Force have been contacted for comment.
1: First Nations advocate and author Thomas Mayo says he hopes Australians can see through Pauline Hanson's remarks about Indigenous people. Comments the One Nation leader made on a podcast last year have resurfaced, where she called Indigenous Australians the most primitive race on earth and questioned what First Nations people have contributed to the country. Mr. Mayo says Pauline Hanson should reflect on her own contributions to Australia.
3: What has she built in her decades in politics? What lasting reform has she delivered for Queenslanders? What serious contribution has she made to the Parliament for the millions of dollars of public money that she's received? And she still fails to explain her policies in a nuanced way. It's just dodging and deflecting.
1: The Northern Territory opposition has called for greater certainty around the future of private maternity care in the Top End following the announcement of Darwin Private Hospital's new operator. The government has announced Catholic not-for-profit Calvary as the next operator, saying the return of a private maternity ward is essential while conversations around other services are ongoing. Deputy opposition leader Chancey Paik says the government needs to provide a detailed timeline of when services will resume.
4: Lots of Territory mums are left asking those questions. If in fact private maternity services will be on offer with this arrangement that the CLP government have announced.
1: The US President Donald Trump says his oversight alone is enough to keep artificial intelligence in check. Kaysen Ho reports from Washington.
5: As leaders from some of the world's top artificial intelligence firms call to slow down the technology's development, Donald Trump has refuted the need for stronger regulation, saying on social media the only guardrail required is a strong and smart, high IQ president. He says the only reason for the outburst of concern is because the United States is leading every other country in AI development. The Chinese Foreign Ministry also pushed back on what it described as harmful threat narratives and said all parties should work together to advance AI. Kaysen Ho, ABC News, Washington.
1: The chief executive of the Central Australian Aboriginal Alcohol Programs Unit, or CAPU, says positive stories of people overcoming challenges can be a catalyst for change in others. Western Aranda man Tim Japarula McNamara previously completed programs with CAPU and now shares his story of positive change with current program participants to show them change is possible. Damien Coates says while there is a lot of focus on issues like substance abuse, domestic violence, crime and health gaps in Indigenous communities, there are literally thousands of examples of people overcoming and tackling these challenges.
6: And sometimes it's good to hear the other side, where people have been at rock bottom and they've changed their whole life and they've come out the other side. It's an inspiration. It's a catalyst for change.
1: The peak body for tourism in Central Australia says there's been a significant increase in visitors to Alice Springs over the weekend. The town hosted one of Australia's biggest Aboriginal art fairs, Desert Mob, as well as the Alice Springs Rodeo and First Nations music event, Bush Bands Bash. Tourism Central Australia CEO Daniel Rochford says they've seen an uptick in visitation over the past 6 months, driven by major events and conferences in the town.
7: We've had such a significant increase in visitors over this last weekend. We saw no vacancy signs around the town, and we just welcome so many people from so many parts of the country.
1: US rapper Macklemore has been removed as a support act for singer Ed Sheeran's tour of the US after he said Free Palestine on stage in New York. Between songs at the September 4 concert, the Grammy-winning artist told the audience he wanted the people of Gaza and the West Bank to know that they haven't been forgotten about. It led to a concerted campaign from the Israeli-American Council demanding his removal. The promoter of Ed Sheeran's tour says the decision was taken after they were informed

0: remaining dates couldn't proceed with Macklemore performing. And in the weather today, Darwin a top of 35 degrees, Katherine reaching 36, Alice Springs a top of 29.
1: Good morning. Welcome to AM. I'm Rachel Mealy coming to you from the lands of the Turrbal and Yuggera people in Brisbane. On today's program, a top energy analyst's dire warnings about a looming economic crisis as Saudi Arabia's oil infrastructure is attacked. And how an internationally acclaimed playwright is bringing the story of Australia's pioneering female footballers to the stage.
2: I wanted to write about how they did it, and they just created the space and worked together behind the scenes in this really fabulous way where there was not one hero, there were just all these women sort of passing the baton amongst each other.
1: It's a chilling warning, not least because it's coming from one of the tech pioneers long at the forefront of the artificial intelligence revolution. Jack Clark, a co-founder of the AI giant Anthropic, says it's time for companies like his to work with governments to develop a kill switch for the rapidly advancing technology, which many fear is becoming too powerful to control. But that call is being dismissed by US President Donald Trump, who says the concerns are a hoax and a sick conspiracy, insisting the only AI guardrail the USA needs is a, quote, strong and smart, high IQ president. Nick Grimm reports.
3: Nuclear annihilation, climate change, now artificial intelligence. When it comes to existential threats, the world has had mixed success at best in preparing for the worst. But as the chorus of technology industry insiders grows louder, warning AI might soon control its masters, here Australia's cyber intelligence chief believes an AI early warning system is needed as a frontline defence. Australian Signals Directorate Director General Abigail Bradshaw telling a gathering at the Australian Strategic Policy Institute that greater coordination with AI companies is necessary to identify potential risks of the technology breaking out. That comes as calls for action from abroad become increasingly stark.
4: If we continue as we are, which is basically a broadly totally unregulated industry developing incredibly powerful technology that is getting much, much smarter all the time, likely soon smarter than people, then I think that we are rolling dice with immense risks.
3: Anthropic co-founder Jack Clark is the latest tech industry insider speaking out, this time to the BBC, warning the odds are looking increasingly worse in their gamble with artificial intelligence. So much so, he wants urgent action to ensure humanity retains the power to shut it down if necessary.
4: I think most labs have different ways of being able to pull the plug. And yes, of course, we have systems in place for this. But this is the kind of thing that you want to feed into the larger policy conversation. Should you mandate that companies definitely have a kill switch? And is that kill switch verifiable by a third party? I think that's the kind of thing that society's going to want to know and might want to eventually pass rules around.
3: Tech companies and their founders have long marked themselves out for chafing irritably against the notion of regulation, of society imposing controls over the runaway pace of developments generating multi-billion and trillion-dollar returns. But in recent days, a succession of industry insiders have warned AI needs to be slowed down. Anthropic scientist Evan Hubinger insisting there was a 1 in 10 chance it could wipe out humanity. But Donald Trump insists that talk is just defeatist and would only see the US surrender its lead in artificial intelligence to China, posting this on his website, Truth Social.
5: When in the history of business did anyone see the leaders of an industry call for regulation that, if strongly implemented, will drive them into oblivion and bankruptcy? AI taking over the world, destroying humanity and all other things bad is a hoax.
3: Donald Trump has also posted that the only control or guardrails that AI needs is a, quote, strong and smart high IQ president. And he adds that the US has no shortage of that. But others want the US and China to work together to develop clearer guidelines and controls. Rebecca Archisati is head of science, technology and innovation at the Brussels-based Mercator Institute for China Studies.
6: At this moment, the question becomes, who's going to blink first, right? Is it going to be a US lab And it's not clear yet whether we'll get to a point where U.S. AI labs who have the incentives to keep developing will slow down. And then there's the China piece and the question, will China ever consider any form

0: of safeguards if they don't believe that the US will do that first.
1: But amid signals from Beijing that it too has concerns about the threat from AI, there's hopes that Donald Trump's scheduled meeting with Chinese President Xi Jinping later this month could provide an avenue for greater global oversight of the technology, if it's not too late.
2: Nick Grimm reporting. Well, all this news over the last few days in artificial intelligence has given new meaning to the term doom scrolling. How should we all be processing this news? Mark Pesce is a futurist and an honorary associate at the University of Sydney. He joined me earlier. Mark Pesce, we've heard the warning from one of the AI bosses that AI represents a threat to humanity. Now overnight, another founder has said there should be a kill switch. How worried should we be?
3: Not very. I think that's just the baseline right there. The systems that we have now, while they're powerful, are not particularly good, and they're not particularly improving very quickly. And I think the big fear is that they're improving so quickly that they will surpass our ability to control. In fact, when you take a look at all of the problems that we have been having with the quote-unquote rogue agents, it's generally because these companies haven't had good security practices. They've released agents and haven't tracked where the agents have gone. That's just bad practice. And you don't want to scare people because of that. You just want to tighten your practices.
2: US President Donald Trump has pushed back against the concerns that have been raised. He's called them a sick conspiracy and a hoax. Why do you think he's being so strident in his response?
3: There's a good argument to be made that the entire U.S. economy is being kept in the positive column because of the enormous amounts that are being spent building AI data centers and AI infrastructure right now. And if that implodes and there's some contraction that's happened overnight in the U.S. in the stock markets, then a lot of the light goes out of the U.S. economy.
2: He seems to be prioritizing getting the U.S.'s nose in front of China in this AI race instead of having an eye to security concerns.
3: Yeah, and there is a whole geopolitical aspect to this. And in fact, the Chinese also came out overnight saying, look, this is all overblown. We don't have to worry about this. So it is a question about whether there's an actual arms race between China and the U.S. to have the best AIs. There's certainly an economic race around that. So it's got many different angles that really kind of combined in this.
2: What kinds of guardrails are in place in China?
3: At this point, it doesn't seem like the Chinese labs really have the same sorts of guardrails that we got from June this year when the U.S. actually forced Anthropic to pull back its Fable model from general release so that they could actually review it. It's not clear that they have the same review processes in China.
2: These concerns all center on this notion of recursive self-improvement. Can you tell us what that is and why that's important in this discussion?
3: So the idea behind recursive self-improvement is actually very simple. You get an AI language model to write the next version of itself, which is supposed to be better and improved, and then that version writes the next version of itself, which is supposed to be better and improved. And that sounds very simple. In practice, no one has gotten that to work. Now, the labs say, oh, we're very close. We know, because if you talk to the researchers, that there are some big problems here. The biggest problem is that if you expect a language model to improve itself, how is it going to know what to do? Well, it has to run all sorts of tests. Do I do this? Do I do that? Does this improve it? Does that improve it? And right now, AI is really bad at deciding what kinds of tests it should run to improve itself. It still requires huge amounts of human judgment, human input to be able to do this. So when we talk about recursive self-improvement, it's a dream. It's a goal. It's a goal they've been chasing for a decade. They think they're close, but as to all indications, they are no closer than they were a decade ago.
2: Mark Pesce, thanks for joining AM.
3: Thank you.
2: The South Australian city of Whyalla faces an uncertain economic future after its steelworks announced it's slashing 500 jobs. The Whyalla Steelworks is Australia's biggest manufacturer of structural steel used for rail lines, bridges and industrial buildings. But it's struggled through a decade of financial problems and uncertainty. The ABC's Catherine Birmingham is in Whyalla. Catherine, how are locals feeling right now?
4: Well, Rachel, I think there's really mixed emotions on the ground here in Whyalla. The people that we've spoken to, they're feeling a mix of sadness. There's certainly a lot of sadness among people here.

0: This is a big industry for the town and obviously a really significant amount of jobs that are going to be lost. And the Mayor Phil Stone put it really well yesterday. He said that this is a sad day for Whyalla. But he also touched on, and other people we've spoken to have touched on, the fact that this was, in a sense, inevitable. The blast furnace had been offline since April and workers had been trying all year to get it back up and running. It was becoming increasingly clear that that just wasn't going to happen. And so I think there are people here who feel that finally the call has been made to stop those efforts, abandon the blast furnace and move forward, and they feel like they can turn a new page. The Whyalla Mayor, Phil Stone, spoke a short time ago.
1: We always knew there was going to be a new chapter. We didn't quite expect it quite so soon. There will be job losses. There will be a transition to redeployment. The apprenticeships have been saved, or the entitlements have been saved. So it's not the end of the world, because we know the future will be good for Whyalla. It's that period we've got to get through now.
2: This steelworks has had a troubled decade. Is there any confidence that it has any kind of future?
0: I think there's definitely a sense of hope that it does have a real future. And the government here in South Australia has been talking a lot about how to make the steelworks sustainable into the future, to make sure that we're not back in this position in another 10 years like we were 10 years ago. There's nearly $2 billion on the table for whoever does end up buying the steelworks to revamp the furnace and make sure that it's into the future more sustainable. So I think there is a sense of hope. There's a huge reliance in Whyalla, and I think there's a sense of determination to make sure that the steelworks is kept afloat, because it is so important to this city.
2: And what are the state and federal government saying about the situation?
0: The state and federal governments, we've heard from a fair bit over the last 19 months. The steelworks was tipped into administration by the state government 19 months ago. And since then, we've heard a lot about the importance of sovereign steelmaking in Australia. The plant here at Whyalla is responsible for 3/4 of structural steel in Australia. So it's really important. And I guess when they talk about that taxpayer money that's on the table to try and make this plant sustainable into the future, they often point to how important it is to maintain a sovereign steelmaking capability as the reason why they've been so forthcoming with that money. South Australian Premier Peter Malinauskas has been asked about the future of Whyalla this morning.
3: I think a lot of people on the ground here in the steelworks knew this was coming. The blast furnace has been in a perilous state for a very long time now. I mean, its most recent difficulties go back to April, but really it goes back many years before that. So there was a sense of inevitability amongst some, but also amongst other workers. I think there's a genuine sense of disappointment, if not heartbreak. I mean, this is part of their life, and it's a real art, and a lot of people have dedicated an extraordinary amount of effort to keep this thing going beyond all expectations. And, you know, for those people, they're naturally disappointed, and I think everybody can understand that.
2: South Australian Premier Peter Malinauskas, Catherine Birmingham reporting. You're listening to AM, where it's 18 minutes past 8. There are serious fears for the world's oil supplies after one of Saudi Arabia's critical oil pipelines was damaged in a drone attack. The kingdom could run out of export supplies for oil if it can't get the pipeline up and running again quickly. Energy Minister Chris Bowen is heading to Saudi Arabia next week to meet with his counterpart in a bid to shore up Australia's fuel supply. Another looming problem is Yemen's Houthi rebels, who've seized more key islands in the southern Red Sea, tightening their grip on one of the world's key oil supply routes. Bill Farren-Price is Distinguished Research Fellow from the Oxford Institute for Energy Studies. Bill Farren-Price, how is this going to impact global fuel supply? Your warning of a major economic crisis.
4: I think it's just yet another hammer blow for global oil supply that has been gradually choked since the beginning of the Iran crisis, with less cargoes coming out of the Strait of Hormuz, which is a major source of oil exports for the world. And this is yet another moment where efforts to sort of bypass the Hormuz route have been instigated. And you know, the attack on this pipeline, we don't really have much information on how long it will take them to resolve it and to fix it, and for the time that it

0: off, that really tightens supply considerably.
1: Without this pipeline, we're being warned that Saudi will run out of oil within days. What happens then?
0: It's tanks, that it's storage that it uses for sending oil out from Yanbu on the west coast will be emptied. And so unless it can increase exports by ship through the Strait of Hormuz, and there are some going out there, the question is, are they secure, and really can they resolve this? Can they go back to their normal level? And I think the answer to that is pretty clearly no at this point, because there's no diplomatic agreement with Iran and the GCC countries on how to do that. So still, unfortunately, more of a war zone. And I think that that means that oil prices will stay elevated, with Brent over about $100. And obviously, the knock-on effects for oil products are really severe and really impactful for drivers and for industry as well.
1: What do we know about how resilient those alternative pipeline routes to bypass this choke point are?
0: Well, the big one was the Saudi one. There is another UAE bypass pipeline as well. I think what this tells us, the big takeaway from all of this, is that until there is some sort of political agreement between US and Iran, between the Gulf Arab countries and Iran, that really any piece of energy infrastructure in the region can be targeted. So it seems to me that this is telling us that bypasses really don't necessarily work. And I think the focus needs to be on a long-term political resolution. And that, unfortunately, seems to be something that's very in the far distant horizon at the moment.
1: You're an experienced observer of oil supplies. How worried do you think the leaders of the world's big economies are right now?
0: Well, I think some of the leaders are trying to play down this oil shock. But I think the problem is that it is feeding through into inflation, not just for energy itself, but for downstream of that in terms of agriculture, in terms of industrial production. And we're beginning to see that inflation feed through into the data that will help central bankers set interest rates. And I think that the big fear is that we're going to see these rising interest rates sparked by this surge of inflation that's really energy driven. And that's going to be a real challenge for governments and for monetary authorities as well.
1: That's Bill Farren-Price from the Oxford Institute of Energy Studies. Details of One Nation's immigration policy are still being settled, with one of its MPs suggesting the party is open to slashing Australia's permanent family visa intake. It comes as the minor party says it would cull Australia's temporary migration intake by 750,000 places over 3 years. Political reporter Sarah Tomevska has more.
2: We have to make the hard decisions, which One Nation are prepared to do, to bring the numbers down, and we're going to do it.
3: One Nation's Barnaby Joyce isn't afraid of a debate, taking Liberal Andrew Hastie to task on the ABC's National Forum on Migration last night.
2: What are our bad ideas?
4: Well, the bad idea is that you haven't really explained how you're going to do it.
3: One Nation says it'll slash 750,000 migrants from the country in 3 years by dramatically reducing foreign student numbers, banning the families of skilled migrants and students from entering the country, cracking down on so-called visa hopping, and deporting those here illegally. One Nation MP David Farley says his party's policy comes with a solid economic plan. Can you reveal what the impact of this policy will be to the economy?
5: Over time we will, definitely.
3: If you've done the modelling, why can't you provide that information?
5: Well, we will. We'll roll our strategy out on immigration completely over the next fortnight.
3: Former Deputy Secretary of the Immigration Department, Abul Rizvi, is sceptical. He says One Nation's pledge to deport 80,000 people who've overstayed their visa within the government's existing budget is unrealistic.
6: Frankly, I'll fly to the moon before that happens. The idea that you can remove 80,000 people from Australia cheaply, easily and quickly is just nonsense.
3: Raising questions about other details too.
6: There's a number of crucial numbers that are missing that makes it hard to analyse what they're actually proposing. For example, there is zero mention of the permanent migration program. It's as if it doesn't exist.
3: While One Nation hasn't nominated a permanent migration

0: A family, you came here, you have a family, and your goal is to give them a better life, or bring them here, and the government refuses it, then of course you'll have no other choice. Then you'll have to move.
1: Currently, Labor grants 40,000 partner and child visas per year. Former Deputy Secretary of the Immigration Department, Abul Rizvi, says the government's intake already sits in a legal grey zone.
2: Under Section 87 of the Migration Act, the government has no power to cap or limit the number of partner visas issued to partners and dependent children of Australian citizens and permanent residents. The Department of Home Affairs website says it manages them on a demand-driven basis, but that is patently not the case.
1: As a result, the backlog for partner visas is around 120,000 and growing.
2: None of the parties have mentioned anything that they will do about that situation.
1: Meanwhile, pressure is also mounting on the government to reveal details of its planned changes to Australia's migration settings.
3: Sarah Tomevska reporting. Women's AFL is now a popular and permanent fixture on Australia's sporting calendar, but getting it there wasn't easy. A new play by globally renowned writer Susie Miller, called Strong is the New Pretty, is telling the story of how the competition got going. Stephanie Smale reports.
4: Welcome to the 2017 AFLW Grand Final, the first of a new era.
5: Susie Miller was part of the Gold Coast crowd witnessing an AFLW Grand Final for the first time.
6: And I thought, this is generational change. How did they do that?
5: The idea for her new play, Strong is the New Pretty, started there and has just had its world premiere in Brisbane.
6: I wanted to write about how they did it because there was no space for them, and they just created the space and worked together behind the scenes in this really fabulous way where there was not one hero, there were just all these women sort of passing the baton amongst each other.
5: The London-based playwright has had huge international success, particularly with her powerful legal dramas, Prima Facie and Inter Alia. She drew on her experience as a lawyer to tell those stories and says she found common themes as she explored the beginnings of the AFLW competition.
6: When I was first a lawyer, I mean, women couldn't wear pants to court. There were all sorts of issues with women becoming partners. I mean, being pregnant was something you couldn't mention to anyone. And now that's changed. But this was like a really visual microcosm of exactly that kind of change, but something that everyone knows about and everyone can turn on their televisions and watch. And I just thought it really is a way of talking about boardrooms, courtrooms, politicians, people that run companies, and saying, make room at the table for women. And when you do, hear the way they lead differently.
7: You're a woman telling this story about big female change in Australia. Do you think there are enough stories being told by women about women?
6: There's a hunger for female protagonists. There's a hunger for women to see themselves on stage, in films, in stories, to be able to relate to that, to be able to grow with that, to be able to talk about that. And I think as a writer, my role is not so much to tell people, it's just to start a conversation.
5: The play is a fictional retelling of the true events that led to the Women's League becoming a reality. Lauren Arnell was the Carlton captain when the official competition kicked off.
8: It was momentous, and I think looking back on it now, that's a really special point in history, not just for women's sport, but I think for everyone in our country.
5: Strong as the New Pretty is going to tour the country, but Susie Miller acknowledges other Australian productions aren't having as much success, with some being cancelled before they make it to the stage or seasons being cut short.
6: If we don't see that the arts is a very legitimate and actually exciting forward piece of creative industry that you can export, that you can offer to tourists, that you can attract people to this country for, then it becomes a bit of a dead end for those incredibly talented people in that country.
5: The play will head interstate soon as the AFLW's 10th official season continues.
3: Stephanie Smale reporting. In finance, the Australian dollar is buying 71.4 US cents and oil is higher today. The global benchmark Brent crude is trading at $105.68 US a barrel. I'm Rachel Mealy. It's 8:30.
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14: Good morning, friends. I hope your Tuesday's off to a great start. I want to know from you this morning, should the NT, and I mean the NT specifically, act on gambling harm.

0: At a federal level, we've talked about it a lot together on the program. The Albanese government has made changes to gambling advertising to address gambling harm. Many say that those changes don't go far enough. Many say that they change the status quo and that they do go far enough. Of course, there's always mixed opinions. But the NT, of course, sits in a unique spot when we talk about gambling and when we talk about gambling harm. Because we are uniquely placed as the de facto gambling regulator in Australia to send a message. What message should we send? Is it one that says, as a Northern Territory on our own, we're going to strengthen gambling laws and take greater action on gambling harm? Is that the message you think we should send? Or do you think the status quo that is here is fine? 1300 057 222. You're going to hear details of a bill seeking to do just that in a moment. And stay listening this half hour for more information about the text messages you may or may not receive if an emergency level fire is near your place. That was the case over the weekend at Girraween Road. There was a big fire near there. Residents in the rural area, some of you got a text message, some of you did not. Why is that? And how this system works. I've got all the details ahead for you before 9 o'clock. There's also a fire ban in place today. More details on that for you in just a moment. But I did want to chat to you about this that's been in the news cycle over the past 24 hours. Leaders from both sides of politics have criticised One Nation leader Pauline Hanson for derogatory comments, so-called derogatory comments made on a podcast last year about First Nations people. This was a podcast that she did with the conservative-leading Jamie Jay. Senator Hanson called Indigenous Australians the most primitive race on earth. She was asked about school children learning Indigenous history in classrooms, which the Queensland senator said was a complete waste of time. Speaking at a press conference yesterday, Federal Minister for Indigenous Australians, Malandiri McCarthy, says Senator Hanson should apologise.
1: As I said, it was totally outrageous to see and hear those comments. This isn't the Australia that I know. We have young children, we have old people who are really struggling with their sense of place in Australia as First Nations people. We don't need the leaders of political parties or any parliamentarians to talk them down. It was an absolute disgrace, and I do call on Senator Hanson to apologise.
0: So that was NT Senator Malandiri McCarthy on one side of the political spectrum here in the Northern Territory. On the other side, of course, you have NT Senator Jacinta Numpa-Jimpa-Price. She took to social media to express her disappointment over the comments made by Pauline Hanson. She says all decent Australians would condemn such comments and, in, I quote, would rightfully be shocked they came from the leader of a political party. Senator Numpa-Jimpa-Price went on to say some of the issues raised by Pauline Hanson are serious debates that she herself has been vocal about, but the Queensland senator, she says, has dragged the conversation into appalling territory. In the statement, Senator Numpa-Jimpa-Price says Pauline Hanson's statement asking, "What the hell have they done in this country?" and that's a quote, "What the hell have they done in this country?" is a demonstration of willful ignorance on her part and reveals her complete failure to understand Australia's First Peoples. Now, I've requested to speak with Senator Numpa-Jimpa-Price on the program. I was hoping to do that today. Hopefully she'll catch up with us tomorrow. I want to ask her about this and her reaction to it, but I want to hear your reaction to it. Two Indigenous senators right here in the Northern Territory on both sides of the political spectrum united against these comments. What did you make and what was your reaction to them? Before we chat about gambling harm,
2: ABC Radio, fire ban information.
0: Yes, it's that time of year. NT Fire and Emergency Services have issued a fire ban for the area of the Darwin and Adelaide River fire weather forecast areas. So that includes Darwin, includes Palmerston, Litchfield, Kamali and Elrundi. During the fire ban, no person shall light a fire or cause a fire to be lit in the open. Where fire bans have been declared, very hazardous fire weather conditions are predicted. This fire ban applies until midnight tonight.

0: tonight, so there's a fire ban in place for Darwin and Adelaide River fire weather forecast areas. That includes Darwin, Palmerston, Litchfield, Kamali and Elrundi. I'll have some more details as well when Bushfires NT joins me a little bit later on. But let's talk gambling harm. The Northern Territory is Australia's de facto gambling regulator. Most of the gambling and sports betting companies are based here. It puts us in a unique and powerful position, and that's exactly the reason why Justine Davis says we have a particular responsibility to act. She's the independent member for Johnston. She will next month introduce a gambling reform bill to the NT Parliament. She'll join you in a moment to discuss its details. But first, Schmick is in Wollagi this morning. Morning, Schmick.
1: Hey, morning, guys. How are we today?
0: Well, thank you. What do you think the NT's approach should be to gambling harm?
1: Look, we need to put a hammer on it, and a big hammer on it. Through my years of being out and about during the daytimes, when most people are sort of in the office and whatnot, or not out in the community, I've got to witness many a times come the 10 o'clock mark, especially whether it's a 10 o'clock open session, there's people already lined up waiting to go in. They're not going in for a beer or anything like that. They're going with a handful of cash and might come out with a couple more or nothing out there at all. So it's a continuing rolling thing of just going to the pokies mostly is what I see people accessing. And it really needs to be a curveball, you know. It's just getting out of hand. There's so much waste of money and, you know, people's lives going into this stuff where there's a 99.9 squillion chances you're not going to come out with anything above than what you went in with. So I really think we need to put a real attention grabber on this one, sort of everything going around, the cigarettes and all this sort of thing. Let's get into the real world here and let's go hard on this gambling stuff. Gambling on our phones, gambling on the TVs, gambling on our mobile transports, mobile posters, et cetera, et cetera. It's out of control.
0: Thanks for your thoughts, Schmick. That's Schmick in Wollagi. Justine Davis is the independent member for Johnston. She will next month in Parliament introduce a bill to tackle gambling harm. Good morning to you, Justine.
2: Hey, Lara. How are you going?
0: Well, thanks. What's in this bill?
2: So first of all, I just want to say, just as Mick said, so many people have contacted me with concerns about gambling harm, and that's exactly why I'm bringing it to Parliament. Australians lose around $95 million every single day to gambling, the most per capita in the world, and it's not abstract loss. It's money that belongs to households, to families and communities, and the harm that gambling causes can be devastating. And the Northern Territory, as you said earlier, has ended up being in the position of being the quasi-national regulator for all online gambling in Australia. 49 of Australia's biggest gambling companies choose to license themselves right here in the Northern Territory. And why do they do that? Because we have the lowest taxes and the weakest regulations. So what that means is that our government is the smallest government in Australia, is effectively regulating a national online gambling industry that costs Australians almost $36 billion every year. And no state or territory government should be in the position of, you know, regulating a national industry, but especially not the smallest one with the weakest regulations and the lowest taxes. So we've got this bill which addresses first and foremost preventing gambling harm, putting that its primary purpose is to make protecting people, not protecting the gambling industry, the actual point of the law. And this will affect and protect not only Territorians but also Australians. I can go through if you want what the bill covers.
0: Yes, please.
2: So there's five main things that this bill is set up to do. One is make preventing gambling harm a clear purpose of our gambling laws, because protecting people should always come first. Clean up conflicts of interest requirements for commission members, because Territorians should be able to trust that the people who are regulating this $50 billion industry are always acting in their interest. They're not taking gifts from it. They're not benefiting from it in any way. Banning harmful gambling inducements. So we saw some shocking revelations about gambling inducements in the Senate inquiry last month. And basically, they're designed to keep people gambling and keep people losing. So free bets, bonus bets, VIP treatment. So this bill will ban that. Strengthen protections for young people who are the most vulnerable to gambling harm. So with deposit limits, with an advertising ban. And also introducing stronger penalties for gambling operators that fail to meet their obligations, because breaking the rules should actually result in serious penalties. It shouldn't just be treated as the cost of doing business. And at the moment, those penalties...

0: just a dip in the ocean for them. So it's very simple. The purpose is if we know something causes harm, we have a responsibility to prevent it, and this bill will do exactly that.
1: You're hearing from Justine Davis this morning, who's the independent member for Johnston on 105.7 ABC Darwin. I'm Lara Stimpson. It's about 20 to 9. I'm keen to hear from you if you think the Northern Territory has a responsibility to act on gambling harm and introduce our own level of gambling reform. As we've mentioned, the NT is Australia's de facto gambling regulator because the majority, particularly of online betting platforms, are based here in the NT. So though we are small, we are mighty in this space, and I wonder if you think we should tackle gambling reform on our own. 1300 057 222. You can send me a message via ABC Listen. You've also launched, Justine, alongside this bill, which you're preparing to put to the Parliament next month, a petition. And this petition calls on all Australians to sign it to get the NT to act. Do you think perhaps there's more appetite outside of the Northern Territory than in it for the NT to act in this space, given our role as de facto gambling regulator and given the national conversation that's been had around gambling?
0: I think that nationally there's absolutely a very strong focus on the Northern Territory. We heard that in the Senate inquiries last month as well. But I don't think there's more of an appetite nationally. I think from what I've heard from people, everyone that I've heard from has serious concerns about gambling harm. They're disappointed in what the federal government did last month. It had a real chance to actually take meaningful action on preventing harm. That didn't happen. And so now it's the Northern Territory's chance. And I think people here in the Territory that I'm hearing from, as well as people across Australia, are saying, you know, this is both an opportunity and a responsibility for the Northern Territory government to step into.
1: On the numbers, one could reasonably suspect that the bill that you put forward, and I understand this is your first private member's bill that you're putting to the Parliament.
0: It is, yes.
1: Yeah. On the numbers, the government has them, so you could suspect that this bill will not pass. Perhaps some of it might, and I'm keen to hear what you might think they would be interested in, but we can suspect it won't pass. Is there a bridge forward with what you're trying to do and what the government's priorities might be that we could address gambling reform without this piece of legislation? I know I'm kind of shooting it down before it's even begun.
0: Well, I'm more optimistic than you, Lara. I mean, I've sent the bill to all the MLAs. I've offered them a briefing on it. Three of them have already contacted me saying that they would like to go through the bill with me, understand it and look at it. I mean, the bill is not about stopping gambling. The bill is about taking our responsibility as a government to prevent harm. And I think the question is, you know, will the government support it? That's a question for them to answer to Territorians. It's not a question not to try. My job as an independent, as a representative of the community, is to put good policy on the table, make the case for it, give the Parliament the opportunity to consider it. And I'm not going to decide not to do it simply because the government might disagree with me. But I think that this bill, there's nothing radical in this bill. It has sensible reforms to prevent harm. And so I'm hopeful that the... Well, I will at least be having conversations with members of Parliament.
1: And are they government MLAs that have requested briefings with you?
0: Yes.
1: Okay.
0: From both sides. So, I mean, I think that is exactly how Parliament should work. You know, that we should have our elected representatives working together to make good law. And part of that and difference is incredibly important. You know, we're representing our communities. There's such a wide variety of views within our communities. So it's really important we have those conversations. So, you know, I'm very hopeful that we will be able to move towards actually protecting people here in the Territory rather than prioritising protecting industry, which is what the bill does at the moment.
1: We'll keep a close eye on Parliament, of course, as I always do, as that bill gets introduced and see what happens next. But Justine, I thank you for explaining it to us today.
0: Thanks, Lara. Have a great day.
1: That's Justine Davis, who is the independent member for Johnston on 105.7 ABC Darwin. Do you think that the NT should act on gambling harm? Should we introduce our own level of gambling reform? That's what Justine Davis is proposing to do. Do you support it? Do you back it? Tell me why. 1300 057 222. It's about 8:45. Next, big news yesterday. Private health operator Calvary Healthcare says it will take over the operations of Darwin Private Hospital after, of course, Healthscope went into receivership earlier this year. So

0: What does that mean for us, particularly for maternity services? More on that in a moment. And when there's a fire near your home putting lives at risks, should you get a text message telling you about it? There was an emergency level fire in the rural area over the weekend. Some of you got a text, but some of you didn't. Ash and Herbert saying, no warning text to us on Daniel Circuit. That's the Coral side. Did you get one? Let me know if you did. I'll have some more information on how it works ahead.
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0: And on Senator Hanson's comments that came up yesterday, I don't want to repeat these too many times because they are quite offensive to a lot of people, but they've been labelled as derogatory by both sides of politics. One of the comments that she made in this podcast it was a conservative-leading podcast, came out last year. She described Indigenous Australians, this is Senator Hanson, as the most primitive race on earth. Al says, morning, Lara. Both Labor Senator Malandiri McCarthy and Country Liberal Party Senator Jacinta Numbajimba Price, they've both come out and condemned the comments. Al says, are just digging up dirt. They're just digging up dirt because their parties are getting their ass kicked. They are experts at taking a few lines, and that's the headline they go with to cause drama. What's your reaction to the comments? You can let me know. But the future of Darwin Private Hospital has been made a bit clearer. With the announcement, private health operator Calvary Healthcare will be taking over operations. I asked the consortium, which Calvary Healthy Care, Acurio Health, KNG Health are all part of, looking at these Healthscope hospitals. I asked the consortium to join us to tell us what happens now and what happens next and some of their plans. They declined a bit too early in the piece for them, but hopefully we'll speak to them soon. They did release a statement, though, announcing their offer to take over those 25 Healthscope hospitals, that it's been endorsed by lenders. Calvary will take over the majority of those hospitals, including the one here in Darwin. It didn't mention specifics about what will happen at Darwin Private, and it also didn't give any clear details about maternity, but that is something that the government is celebrating. They believe this puts us on a path to getting maternity services back at the private hospital. NT Health Minister Steve Edgington told Adam Steer on yesterday's 105.7 ABC Darwin Drive show, while preliminary conversations have started between the NT government and Calvary, it's now time to sit down and actually iron out the transition period.
6: The conversations that we've had is that private maternity services will be reinstated at the Darwin Private Hospital. We've always said that we'll take any legal, legislative or economic action that we need to take. We'll sit down with them and look at what needs to be done to ensure that those services are available. We want to make sure, Adam, that families have a choice in the Northern Territory. Those that have private health care have missed out now since June last year. So bringing back maternity services to Darwin through the private hospital is a must, and we've said that right from the start. So this is really good news for the Territory.
7: For women who might be pregnant at the moment, would there be any chance of them being able to access private maternity services?
6: We just haven't sat down at the table yet. The deal won't be settled until the 30th of November, but what we will be doing is having those early conversations. So I haven't got any specific dates at the moment, but as soon as I get updates from Calvary, we'll be certainly on the front foot and letting the public know.
0: That's NT Health Minister Steve Edgington, optimistic there about what this deal will look like. So are groups like Our Birth, Our Voice. They put a statement out on social media saying they too were optimistic about what this means for the return of maternity services. We'll certainly keep a close eye on it. The fire out in the rural area over the weekend was pretty hectic. You heard from Kiana in Herbert.
8: I think there were even two fires at a time, and the winds were very bad. It was very dry. I'm sitting on the couch relaxing after a day of work, and I'm looking out the window. I'm like, what? I could see flames from my couch, really. I was really getting concerned as it got darker, so I rang the fire department, and I spoke to a lovely lady there, and she explained to me where the fire exactly was.
0: I'm curious, Kiana, did you get one of those messages to your phones?
8: David got one, but I didn't.
0: So it's Kiana and Herbert on the program yesterday. Mixed messages about the messaging. Tell me if you got one in the rural area. I wonder how all of this works, though, and I know you've got lots of questions about it. Bushfires Entity Incident Controller Nathaniel Staniford is with you to explain. Can you just explain the messages that were sent out as a base level, what you had sent from Bushfires NT to those residents in that area?
9: Okay, so we were using the current emergency alert system, which is separate from the AusAlert, which has been in the media lately. That is not active within the Northern Territory at this point. So we were using the emergency alert system. There are some differences in that system where it's will send a text-based message as opposed to a cell broadcast. So what we did is we selected a small area and sent this message, which, because it's a text-based message, there is a limitation on how many characters you can have in there. And what we did is we tried to direct people to Secure NT for the full emergency warning message, which was up on Secure NT, explaining exactly what was going on with this incident.
0: Okay. So in terms of people who might get it and might not, effectively you're searching an area and it will send messages to, is it cell tower based or is it phone number based? How does it determine who gets what?
9: So a little bit of both there. What we can do, we drew an area, we call a polygon, of the area that we wanted the warning to go to. Because this is using the emergency alert system, it's not quite as specific with geolocation as AusAlert will be when that comes into effect. So it is a little bit cell tower based, but also location based. So we selected both a location base to target the area that we wanted the alert to go out into, but also billing addresses. So anybody who has their mobile phone registered within that area would have received the message whether they were in that location or anywhere else within Australia. And that's because their phone is registered to that address.
0: Okay. I wasn't aware of that as well. So there's a few different ways that the number or the cell tower is connected to the system, which then determines who gets the message. And I imagine, as you've said, when AusAlert comes online, that will change.
9: There will be some changes there. Look, I'm by no means an expert in the AusAlert system, but we will hear more about that as we transition to that system in the near future.
0: You're hearing from Nathaniel Staniford this morning, who's the Bushfires NT Incident Controller. One of the things that people were saying and asking on social media, particularly over the weekend, is how could they get added to the list of people who gets messaged? Obviously, there's a few different ways that the system will work out who to send a message to, so that would capture a lot of people, but clearly not all. Is there a way that people can add themselves to a list to make sure that they do get those messages?
9: Not to receive an emergency alert system. There is no opt-in or opt-out function for this. It is also a very high-level escalation that we go to for a specific reason. But in terms of the AusAlert and why some people did and some people didn't get it, I saw a report after we had done this. I can't remember the numbers for the text messages, but we also rang. There's an automated message that goes to a number of landline phones, something like 160 landline phones in the area, but only 130 of the calls managed to get through due to the phone being engaged or reaching an answering machine or something along those lines. So there are a number of reasons why people may not receive a message. It could be that there's a blockage in the system. It could be that their inbox is full. It could be a range of different things along those lines.
0: But it sounds like with the things that you have in place, it's not for lack of trying. There's lots of different ways that you are attempting to get that message to people and to their phones. But interestingly, as you mentioned earlier, there's only so much you can say in those texts, and I imagine in those phone messages as well. You are pointing people to Secure NT and to more information that is available online for people to access and get some awareness as to where a fire might be. Or, you know, this could be for flooding as well. There's other different circumstances in which this messaging might might be used, but you're pointing people elsewhere to get more of that information. How important is it that people don't just

0: receive your text and take that at face value, that they actually follow through and seek out more information online?
1: It's really important, Lara. By going to SecureNT and reading the full message, you will understand, or there'll be more of an understanding on what is happening. So the full message on SecureNT at that point for the emergency warning did talk about the roads that were being impacted. I believe it was Woodcote Crescent was the closest road. And the message to leave now, if not prepared, not so much an evacuation order as it is, if you don't feel comfortable being at home with a fire coming towards you, that your best option is to leave and allow us in to be able to do what we need to do. So it's really just putting all of the options to the landholder and allowing them to make their own decision about what they would like to do.
0: What do you make of reports? And we heard some yesterday, had some listeners get in touch saying that they got that message that said, if you need to leave now, be prepared to do so. They did leave and they went and had a look and then thought, no, it doesn't seem too bad or it doesn't seem too close to my place. So then they went back home. Is it a wise thing to do?
1: Look, I don't know where these people were to do that. If it was anybody on Woodcote Crescent, for instance, I would like to think that if their plan was to leave, that they did actually do that and follow through with leaving. But if somebody does go out, have a look, especially if they were further afield when they received that message. I know that some people south of Arnhem Highway received that message, for instance. Quite acceptable for them to go out, have a look and go, no, we're quite secure here. I'll keep going about my business, but I will continue to monitor SecureNT for updates. Don't rely on a message from us. We use the emergency alert as a, we really need your attention now, but people need to be maintaining awareness on what is going on, and SecureNT is the best place for that.
0: Look, Nathaniel, fire conditions are not great this week as well. We hope not, but we may see similar conditions into this weekend that we did see over this most recent weekend. What is Bushfires NT looking at as the current risk level across the top end?
1: Today we are going into fire ban for the Darwin and Adelaide River fire weather districts. And that is likely to continue up until Thursday, possibly even Friday at this point, where we will see continuous fire bans. We are preparing as best we can. We have our crews on standby. We are briefing our volunteers about what they can expect. And our contractors are ready to go as well. We're also working very closely with our colleagues at Northern Territory Fire and Rescue Service, who are enacting their enhanced crewing, given the fire danger that we are seeing. So it's really important that people do stay aware on any fires that start over the next few days.
0: Thank you for your time.
1: Thanks, Lara.
0: That's Nathaniel Staniford, Incident Controller with Bushfires NT. Does that make sense to you? I'm very curious as to how AusAlert will transform and change how this kind of emergency messaging works in the Northern Territory, particularly in the rural area. If you were out near that fire that was near Girraween over the weekend or Girraween Road, did you get one of those text messages or not? I'm keen to hear. Coming up after the news, I wonder if you caught the National Forum last night with David Spears all about migration. Got a bit tense at times. Some really important aspects of this conversation between politicians and experts and some fascinating community members. We're going to dive into it more in a moment. I'd love your review on the National Forum and how you think potential migration changes could impact us.
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7: The
5: Good morning, Darlene Jean Leung with ABC News. Federal Industry Minister Tim Ayres has warned One Nation's promise to slash migration numbers would wreck regional economies. One Nation has proposed reducing migration to negative levels and cutting the temporary migrant population by 750,000 over a 3-year period. Senator

0: Ayres has criticised One Nation's Treasury spokesperson Barnaby Joyce for rejecting the concerns of economists.
1: Business representative organisations are all saying this would be an economic disaster, particularly for regional Australia. And what One Nation's only response is just to say, oh, that's just economists.
0: The Northern Territory Opposition's health spokesperson says he hopes the new operator of Darwin Private Hospital will ensure patients' bodily autonomy and decision-making. At its other sites across Australia, Calvary follows a Catholic code, which means no vasectomies, gender-affirming care, surgical terminations, voluntary assisted dying or fertility treatments. Asked whether he was concerned by that stance, Chancey Paik says it's up to the government to ensure services are provided.
2: We would hope and welcome that Calvary work through and ensure that all patients absolutely have the right and the autonomy over their own bodies and their own decision-making.
0: The Australian Medical Association says a proposal to cut the tobacco excise by 80% would impact vulnerable communities in the Northern Territory. Earlier this month, the Coalition announced plans to cut the excise as well as legalise and regulate vapes and nicotine pouches. AMA President Dr. Danielle McCullen says making cigarettes more affordable isn't the right answer to tackling the illegal tobacco trade. She says First Nations communities are particularly affected by smoke-related illness and price is a way to help communities smoke less.
3: Across Australia, including in places like the Northern Territory with particularly vulnerable communities, the last thing we want to do is make tobacco smoking more accessible. We need to make sure we keep our strong focus on health.
0: US President Donald Trump has alleged a conspiracy against artificial intelligence as concerns grow about the pace of the technology's development. Kaysen Ho reports.
4: In the face of escalating warnings from AI industry leaders and insiders about the need to slow down development before the technology develops beyond human control, Donald Trump says the United States already has tremendous criminal and regulatory power over AI companies. In a post on social media, the US president alleged there was a sick conspiracy against AI and data centers and said China is the only one that is happy about it. But Chinese Foreign Ministry spokesperson Guo Jiakun says fear-mongering will not serve the interests of anyone and called for a cooperative approach to advancing AI. Kaysen Ho, ABC News, Washington.
0: The Northern Territory Top End's biggest Aboriginal traditional owner body is calling for more government funding for research and monitoring to find out why dugong numbers have dropped by 50% in the Gulf of Carpentaria. Jane Barden reports.
5: Indigenous ranger groups managed by the Northern Land Council cooperated with James Cook and Charles Darwin University researchers to discover the dugong population has declined to 5,000 in the Gulf. The council says more research investment is needed to find out whether seagrass loss, climate change and marine activities have caused the decline, and rangers are keen to collaborate. Asked whether traditional hunting limits are needed, the council says many groups are already implementing management action through their Indigenous protected areas. The federal NT and Queensland governments say they're funding research, including seagrass meadow replanting.
0: And it's the biggest night of television in Hollywood with the Emmy Awards ceremony about to kick off. Linda Gruen reports.
6: The most nominated show is the high-pressure medical drama The Pitt, sweeping up a massive 25 nominations. It's followed by the comedy Hacks with 24 nods. Some awards were already handed out at the non-broadcast Creative Arts Emmys last week, including cinematography, writing and makeup. A couple of Aussies are in the run for an Emmy later today. Sarah Snook is nominated in the Best Lead Actress in a Limited Series category for her performance in the mystery thriller show All Her Fault. She's also got a nod as the producer of the miniseries. And Nicole Kidman is nominated as one of the executive producers of the comedy series Margot's Got Money Troubles.
0: In the weather today, Darwin a top of 35 degrees, Katherine reaching 36, Tennant Creek 34 and Alice Springs a top of 29 degrees. ABC News.
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13: Five main things that this bill is set up to do. One is make preventing gambling harm a clear purpose of our gambling laws, because protecting people should always come first. Clean up

0: conflicts of interest, requirements for commission members, because territorians should be able to trust that the people who are regulating this $50 billion industry are always acting in their interest. They're not taking gifts from it. They're not benefiting from it in any way.
1: Join the conversation. Call 1300 057 222.
2: That was Justine Davis, the independent member for Johnston. She heard two of the main things that in this gambling bill put forward that she wants to introduce to Parliament next month. The third looks at banning harmful gambling inducements. The fourth is strengthening protections for young people who are most vulnerable to gambling harm. And the fifth is introducing stronger penalties for gambling operators that fail to meet their obligations. I want to hear from you, 1300 057 222. Do you think the Northern Territory has a role in legislating against gambling harm, introducing our own gambling reform? What do you reckon and why do you think that should be? Getting quite a few of your messages on this. One of you says, gambling, let's ask a question. The government makes a lot of money from this industry. They have a vested interest in gambling because of the money it brings in. So why would they have an active interest in stopping it? Lack of integrity, if you ask the average person. Another message here says, I've $95 million a day lost to gambling in Australia. Can we fact check that? I've no reason to disbelieve this, but interested in the breakdown. Is it pokies? Is it from the races or casinos, state by state? That's incredible. This doesn't count the biggest gambling issue in our remote communities, as there is massive card gambling issues there that cannot be counted as they're all unregulated games. There's a few different figures that get chucked around. One is that there's the Australia Institute has a rolling tally of the total gambling losses since the 1st of July 2023. At the moment, it's a lot. You can see it online. I think it's just over $100 billion, $111,587,000,000. That's $666 million lost per week. So that would be between $95 and $98 million lost every day in Australia. It's a lot. There's different figures that suggest it. Either way, there is a lot of money that Australians lose to gambling. It's about 9:07. Do keep in mind that there is a fire ban in place for today for the area of the Darwin and Adelaide River fire weather forecast areas. Includes Darwin, Palmerston, Litchfield, Kamali and Ulrundi. During the fire ban, of course, no person should light a fire or cause a fire to be lit in the open. Where fire bans have been declared, there is very hazardous fire weather conditions which are predicted. That fire ban applies until midnight tonight, and you'll get some more information about the weather conditions when the Weather Bureau joins us a little later on this hour. In a moment, talking migration. It's certainly the talk of the town at the minute. Yesterday, One Nation announced their plan to dramatically cut migration in Australia through a few different means. It was a feature of last night's program, the National Forum, which was hosted by David Spears. It was very fascinating. Did you watch it? It got quite testy at times, and One Nation's Treasury spokesman, Barnaby Joyce, certainly was enjoying riling up his fellow panellists, Anne Ali, Minister of the Albanese Government, and Andrew Hastie, who's the Shadow Minister responsible. It made for some interesting viewing, but there were some very compelling stories, and we're going to dive into that conversation as well in a moment. The effect that changes to migration, which all political parties are looking at, what effect that will have right here in the Northern Territory. But at 9:09, I did want to just alert you to something. I got this email yesterday from the Minister for Disability in the Territory, Jinson Charles. We are racing towards the rollout of Thriving Kids, which is the program. It'll start from October 1, 2026 in the Territory, which will replace effectively the supports offered previously through the NDIS for those with additional needs, children in particular, 0 to 8 autistic children, those living with some of the, and who require more social supports that previously the NDIS would provide, now Thriving Kids will. They're hosting a series of information sessions beginning today. So this afternoon in Darwin, there's information, a service provider session. Well, actually it gets underway. How about this in 20 minutes time? At 9:30 this morning, there is a service provider session. So I imagine if you're going to that, you're already going. But there for parents and families, there's an information session this afternoon from 5 o'clock. That's at the CDU's City Campus. So, and you can register online. If you just look up Thriving Kids in the NT, there's a ticket pro platform and you can sign up there. It's then heading to Catherine on the 30th of September at 5 p.m. That's a parents and carers information session. So the 30th of September at 5 p.m. There's one in Palmerston on the 14th of October as well. Again, in the morning for service providers, afternoon for parents and families. And then it will actually also head over to Nhulunbuy on the 15th of October. From about 5 p.m. So you can find that information online, but I just thought I'd bring your attention to it because it's all happening quickly now. You need to get tickets. But if you have, if these changes to the NDIS and Thriving Kids being introduced will affect your family, then you'd be keen to know about this as well. It's 11 past nine. Let's talk migration. The immigration debate is ratcheting up again, thanks to One Nation's migration plan announced yesterday. 750,000 less migrants in Australia over 3 years, with a focus on temporary visa holders, students, and also family members of skills migrants. How would this affect the top end, though? Is it realistic? Former Deputy Secretary of the Department of Immigration, Abul Rizvi, joined me on Mornings yesterday. He had this to say about what those impacts could be.
3: How many people will leave their country of origin, come to Australia, work in, say, a regional hospital, say, at Darwin Hospital, and be told, oh, yeah, I'm happy to leave my spouse and child behind. That's just silly. That's not going to happen.
2: So that was Abul Rizvi. Mike O'Brien is the general manager of Australia-based seafood in Darwin, and he weighed in on this conversation with Drive, on Drive with Adam Steer yesterday afternoon.
4: Our industry would struggle without visas to be able to bring in fishermen from overseas.
2: So that was Mike O'Brien. Sean Marnie is CEO of the International College of Advanced Education in Darwin. Good morning to you, Sean.
5: Good morning.
2: You've heard some concerns there. No doubt you've got concerns of your own. What do you think would happen in the top end, do you think, if a plan like One Nation's was realised?
5: Well, I think any organisation or any political party or commentators who are advocating for significant cuts in migration is really advocating for considerable economic harm. There's just no two ways of separating those concepts. Migration into Australia is essential. In the Northern Territory, I think it's the single biggest issue to get skilled migrants and international students in. And also temporary workers to help fulfil some of the jobs that every employer in the Northern Territory has struggled to fill over many, many years. So I think it's a real problem.
2: In, you know, looking at history and recent history, perhaps longer history, and now, how would you categorise our current need and reliance on people like temporary visa holders to keep the NT's economy going?
5: Look, I've lived in the Northern Territory since 1995, and I think the issues have been pretty much the same throughout that time. We've always had a range of employers and a range of sectors who have struggled to find certainly professional-level people, but at trade level, semi-skilled and even unskilled jobs are always in demand. So I think there's been a real problem over the years filling those jobs. And migration is a great way to do it, and there are some really good, easy and cost-effective solutions that the federal government is really reluctant to engage with.
2: I want to talk about students in a moment, but just staying with temporary visas and temporary visa holders, this is something that all political parties are looking at, and as part of the National Forum last night with David Spears on the ABC, all political parties looked at, you know, they've got different ideas of how it might work, but they all talk about temporary visa holders and their families and changing. One Nation's plan is changing and disallowing temporary visa holders to bring in members of their families. And this is something that all parties are looking at. The question comes up, though, how willing would somebody be to move to Australia to build a new life if they don't think they can bring their family with them. If changes to bringing families were brought in, Sean, what kind of impact do you think that would have here?
5: Oh, I think it would depend. Certainly attracting high-level

0: professional people. I think that'll be a real issue. Maybe at the lower level, there might be some more acceptance of that type of proposal. But these are all sort of tweaks around the edges, to be honest. This is not really focusing on the major strategic issue. The federal government is and always has been in charge of granting or refusing a visa into this country in the same way that every other government in every other country controls their borders. So there really needs to be a strategy here, and it's not just migration and isolation. There's other commentary around housing, around the impacts on health services and infrastructure and whatever. They also need to be considered in the same argument. You can't do this stuff in isolation because it'll just be piecemeal and it honestly won't work.
1: You're hearing from Sean Marnie this morning, who's CEO of the International College of Advanced Education in Darwin. I'm Lara Stimpson. It's about 16 past nine. I'd love for you to weigh in on this as well. What was your review of last night's program, the National Forum, and some of the ideas raised, and particularly around temporary visa holders and bringing in their families? Do you think that is a reasonable request to bring our migration numbers down, that people who come here on a temporary visa have the ability to bring family with them later down the track, reduced and limited? My number is 1300 057 222. We spoke to National Senator Bridget McKenzie on the program yesterday, Sean, and she was talking about, obviously, they are still yet to release their full migration plan, as is the Labor government. But what they have made clear is that they are looking very closely at the international student population, and what most sides of politics have described as a visa hopping scheme, where international students will come in and then they will transition to different kinds of visas, and then you end up having people here for a lot longer than perhaps may have been originally intended. If there is a crackdown on international student numbers, again, I feel like I ask you the same version of this question, what effect do you see that having on the territory?
0: Well, it's going to be, again, catastrophic, and it's already happening, Lara. Student numbers, international student numbers in the Northern Territory have been reducing for quite some time now. The federal government has, again, complete control of the visa grant and refusal process. So numbers are down. There's tens of millions of dollars that have not come into the economy here in the Northern Territory because there are fewer students. This has an immediate impact on, again, employers and a whole range of sectors who take advantage of the students to do skilled, semi-skilled, and also trade and professional jobs. So there is a wide-ranging impact. So it's not just the hospitality and retail. It's, of course, across, you know, horticulture, agriculture, the health sector, and more. But there is no such thing as visa hopping, right? These are political jargon terms. You can only get a visa if the Australian government says you can have a visa, and you can only have a second visa if the Australian government says you can have that second visa. In the education space, we do a critically important thing as we develop the skills and expertise of people. Now, once we train them up here, they get a good quality education through institutions like ours and all of the other institutions that are here in the Territory. Australian education is world-renowned and world-recognised. So there's heaps of quality there. But when people, whether they're migrants or they're an Australian, and they get their qualification, we need to be able to use the skills and expertise and qualifications that they gain at that time. It's a bit like saying so we need a pathway for a post-study visa where those students can put into practice the skills and learnings that they've just undertaken. It's a bit like saying to a plumbing apprentice from prep, you can work through your apprenticeship, but it's when you are qualified in skills and you had your trade papers, that's when the community gets the real value. So whether a migrant or an Australian local, the concept is the same. So education is critically important.
1: The tricky thing here is, Sean, well, there's lots of tricky things, as you've outlined. The government will have to do something, and there will be changes. And it seems like the conversation for a lot of us, and that what we're hearing, is it's how do you make those changes with the least amount of unintended consequences on the economy, on sectors like education, higher education, tertiary education, indeed. How do you limit the unintended consequences of the changes to the migration settings on those kinds of industries? Is there a way where you can have your cake and eat it too, where you can make these changes

0: to how our migration settings and not have an adverse effect on a place like the Northern Territory, our international student community, or the broader economy?
1: Well, I'm not sure I agree with your first comment that we need to make changes. I haven't actually seen any economic modelling, haven't seen any social modelling or any other sort of modelling from any of the political parties. I've seen lots of headlines, I've seen lots of numbers, and I've seen lots of commentary about those numbers, but I haven't seen any modelling. So I'd be very interested to see if there is some modelling, then make it public. Surely somebody in Federal Treasury has done the modelling on these types of things. But if there is an argument for change, Northern Territory is quite different, as we all know, and we have some unique circumstances. So if there is change or mooted change, then firstly, there needs to be wide-ranging consultation about that. Secondly, we need to make sure that there is, I'll use the vernacular, carve-out of the Northern Territory. We've had a carve-out, for example, in the Designated Area Migration Agreement, which happened first about 12 or 13 years ago, maybe, when the first one in the country came in. So that was the first example of a carve-out. We could do another carve-out with skilled migration, and we need those skilled people to come in and to fill a range of occupations. And we certainly need a carve-out for international education, which was a $45 billion export industry. It was bigger than tourism at one stage, and the federal government has just now smashed it to pieces. So the approach to it must be consultative, it must be longer term, because currently the federal government, who has the authority to do these things, are making some really hard-headed, draconian changes, putting up visa fees, making the regulatory fees very expensive, and just last week they made a unilateral decision to just cancel a qualification that at least three providers here in the Northern Territory have. They've just sort of walked in and said, you can't offer that course anymore. Now, that is extraordinary behaviour by a government. And if to use a parallel example, if the government walked into a pub and said, you can't sell a particular type of beer that you're licensed to be able to sell and make money out of, there would be unilateral outrage. But they've done that in the education sector just mainly because they can. It's appalling.
0: Sean, thanks for joining us this morning.
1: Thank you.
0: That's Sean Marney, who's CEO of the International College of Advanced Education in Darwin. It's about 23 past nine.
2: Immigration has shaped modern Australia, but as the country grows, debates around migration and multiculturalism are intensifying. 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
0: I certainly recommend that you watch and catch up with that program on iView. It was very interesting. One of you says, this is Matt and Driver, loved the show last night, particularly enjoyed Andrew Hastie struggling with answers and basically agreeing with Barnaby Joyce and One Nation. Here's an idea. This could be a great segue opportunity to revamp the dole, actually force the long-term welfare recipients back to work because we have cut the immigrants who are coming here just to run our service stations. Then rebuild our apprenticeship system so we produce our own tradies instead of importing them. That's from Matt and Driver. Janice is in Dyna Beach this morning, got in touch nice and earlier saying, on a happier note, yay for young Miller making it last night to the Voice quarterfinals. I think he can win, but there are 3 to 4 very strong contenders still in the competition, and it will all come down to the finals and votes from the TV audience, with large numbers of voters in larger cities getting behind their local contestants. Fingers crossed for young Miller, indeed. And you'll meet some local fans who were so jazzed by his performance last night next.
3: This is Lara Stimson.
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0: And an interesting one coming up for you before 10 o'clock. I got this email. I think it was a bit of a cheeky email from a colleague of mine, talking about an upcoming, I don't want to give away too many details, but this was the headline of this email to me. Perhaps cheekily, they said, I believe they say Darwin is the Venice of Australia. We thought to ourselves, has anybody ever said that

0: fight the world, I fight you, I fight myself, I fight God, just tell me how many...
1: Showing he can sing and rap. It's so good, and I encourage you to seek out the full performance if you didn't catch it last night. He's made it through to the semi-finals, which is a huge achievement. And you know what I love especially is if you've seen him perform in his outfits, he has very cool outfits, as you would expect of someone like Young Miller. But he's got that big chain, and it's like a sparkly Northern Territory sort of pendant that sits on it. It's massive, and I just love it. It's very territory proud. He is a Palmerston export, Young Miller, and Jessong caught up with two of his friends, who Dakota and Tremaine, on breakfast this morning. They're from Grassroots Action Palmerston. They went to school with him, they're mates of his, and are just beaming with pride.
2: Good morning.
3: Good morning.
4: How are you feeling? What did you do when you realised Young Miller was through to the semi-finals?
2: I definitely bawled my eyes out. Very big, proud moment for me, honestly.
4: Oh.
3: I was just jumping up and down. Nearly smashed the TV last night.
4: Yeah. Well, I'm glad you didn't do that. Dakota, you went to school with Young Miller. What's he like?
2: Yeah, I did go to school. Went through middle school with him and a lot of high school with him. He was a very bubbly man. Still pretty much the same. But he was always singing and humming and rapping, like you'd hear him before you saw him.
4: Oh, that's so good. And Tremaine, why is this such a big deal for Palmerston, do you reckon, that it's well and truly on the map courtesy of Young Miller?
3: I think that he inspires a lot of young youths, especially in Darwin. Like, everything he does is just amazing, and he is a true, like, role model to the youths.
4: Mm. There is a watch party as well happening this Sunday. I think you might be hosting it, Dakota. What are the details?
2: Yeah, so we are. So it's this Sunday, 20th of September, down at the Driver's Secondary School in Palmerston. It will start at 5 p.m. and finish up around 9 p.m. There will be all sorts of goodies and fun activities for the whole family. We will have a barbecue, kids' activities, a secret performance from the youth that Young Miller has tutored, as well as another performance throughout the night.
4: Okay, so there will definitely be TVs there for you to be able to watch it, given it's a watch party.
2: Yes, 100%. Yeah, we'll have a big screen in the hall of the school. So.
4: Oh, that's so good. I think that was Young Miller's school as well, wasn't it? Driver Secondary?
2: Yeah.
4: What a dream come true. All right, well, go in today, you two bouncing on your feet off the back of that win by Young Miller heading into the semifinals on The Voice. Really good to talk to you.
2: Thank you so much. Lovely to talk to you too.
4: See ya. That is Dakota and Tremaine, friends of Young Miller, who, like I said, is through to the semifinals of The Voice. Plenty of fans for Young Miller.
1: Plenty of fans indeed, including me, including Janice of Dinah Beach. It's a very exciting thing to have him in the competition and doing so well. Approaching 9:30, latest news headlines for you in a moment. The conversation last night on the telly with David Spears in the National Forum, it is generating a lot of national conversation in our parliament. You've got three from the major political parties, One Nation, you've got the Coalition, and you had the Labor Party as well, all sat at the table discussing migration, working out what their ideas are, what their plans are. So there's a lot of chatter about that today, and you'll hear how that's going in Parliament House. And I'll also bring you some more of the reaction to Senator Pauline Hanson's comments on that podcast last year. I don't want to repeat the comments too many times, but you would have heard reporting about them today, that of these comments which have resurfaced, they've been described as derogatory. Both of our NT senators here in the Northern Territory, both strong, fierce, independent women, Indigenous women from both sides of the political spectrum have come out and condemned them. So what's the fallout been from that today? You'll hear as well this morning. On migration and One Nation, Al says, no one has mentioned that in Pauline's migration policy, there is a clause where working migrants say that work in the agriculture sector, health, hospitality will be considered by merit. Again, all politicians and bureaucrats fail to tell the public the truth. Like in my last text, I only pick bits and pieces that align with their agenda. Wake up, Australia. Do your own research and don't just listen to what you hear in the media. Sorry, Lara, that's from Al. Al, don't apologise. It's an important point. And